0: there, the grandparents don't even know what AI is right now.
1: They're older.
0: They are afraid. They don't. The kids done got dumped on their damn mother. Porch, and they don't know.
1: Yeah.
0: You got the OGs coming out of prison, connecting with the young YGs, and there's a lot that happens in our community that we're not connecting the dots when it comes to that specific thing. And then here's the other thing before I had to take this break.
1: Okay.
0: It's the females that drive this.
1: It's the female. That's why I said a lot of these are females.
0: And I don't understand. Like, I've never been a police officer. I've never been trained.
1: Yeah.
0: But how in the hell do I know who kicks these things off?
1: It's mainly a female.
0: It's always a female.
1: And we ain't gonna follow. And they use them as a gateway to come in and do what they want to do.
0: OMG.
1: But the female don't have no idea. You set yourself up that this is maybe your last time. You got to pay attention.
0: That part.
1: Do a team takeover and be safe. What does that look like? Finding a place where you can actually charge if you want to make some sense. Charge the teams $5 a piece and then get it when you got security.
0: So let me say this, because I know I'm running over my time, because Turbine is cussing me out right now.
1: I'm sorry, Turbine. Hey,
0: Mona, let me tell you, because we talk about real stuff on Friday nights.
1: Okay.
0: We talk about real stuff on Friday nights. And it's the females.
1: Yeah.
0: It's not blame. It is reality.
1: That's true.
0: These guys, they will kill to show out because they want the notoriety. So that team takeover stuff, if I had more time to talk about it, I would. But I'm going to leave it where it is. Her gyrating. Glad she graduated. But that is an example exactly of where our culture is. It's the Kendall Moore Show. We're back in a moment. Thank you very much for that.

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1: And the National Black Church Initiative is backing expanded research capacity at HBCUs, as Howard University is expected to become the first HBCU with an R1 research designation. NBCI says the move could help boost funding, recruit faculty, and expand faith-based clinical research aimed at improving Black health outcomes. I'm Amber Payton with BIN News Now. Back to you, Andrea.
2: Thank you, Amber. Historically Black Spelman College in Atlanta has a new leader. The school's board of trustees announced the selection of Ayanna Howard as their 12th president. Howard is an engineer by trade who previously served as the dean of engineering at Ohio State and worked for NASA's Jet Propulsion Laboratory. Spelman is one of the highest ranked private HBCUs in the country and has topped the U.S. News and World Report's list of top schools for several years. According to the Atlanta Journal-Constitution, one of the biggest priorities facing Howard is helping to meet a $500 million fundraising goal school leaders implemented in the spring. Howard is quoted as saying, "We have to be nimble. We have to think about the legacy because it's a Spelman legacy, but we also have to think about how do you build on that legacy to address this rapidly changing world. That's going to be a challenge, and there is no rule book." Howard is set to start on August 1st. Authorities in Hammond, Louisiana say a 50-year-old woman was the victim of a mistaken identity. The woman's name has not been released, but police say she was sitting in a car at a gas station when two men pulled up to the gas pumps across from her and opened fire, killing her. Police say the person the men were after was not in the car at the time of the shooting, but had been in the vehicle earlier. The men reportedly shot between 70 to 80 rounds of gunfire into the vehicle. Well, June is Black Music History Month, and on Sunday, we will feature a one-on-one interview with the legendary award-winning R&B singer and entertainer Stephanie Mills. Mills, who has had back-to-back hits throughout the 70s and 80s and into the 90s, is the focus of this month's Leading While Black. We cover quite a bit in our interview, including her journey to stardom, which she says came with very few personal accolades.
3: Did you start singing early in life, and your mom or someone say, "Wow, you've got something special here," and when did it register for you personally?
4: I'm still trying to figure out what it is that's so special. I was never told that I was special. You know, I received more no's and negativity than I was special. You know, I didn't get a lot of things that I auditioned for. I did not want to audition for The Wiz. I wasn't told I was special. I just liked to sing. But one thing I did know is that I could do what I could do. I knew I could sing. I knew I loved music, and I knew I loved being on stage. And that's what I held on to.
2: Well, lots has changed in many awards earned since those early years. Hear more about Stephanie Mills' life and career this Sunday on Leading While Black at 10:30 a.m. and 10:30 p.m. Eastern. 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
9: I'm Mike Stevens on your home for Black News First, the Black Information Network. We're getting more pushback from those impacted by race-related gerrymandering in the South, including in Memphis, where they're losing a Black voice in Congress, thanks to Republicans who came up with new congressional maps. A town hall meeting was recently hosted by Black State Representative Joe Towns Jr.
10: You got a cliche, a little tight line they're talking about make Memphis matter. Some joke is saying something about make Memphis matter. Memphis always mattered, but now we are madder, M-A-D-D-E-R, because of what they did, taking our district congressional seat.
9: Critics tell Fox 13 Television that changes dilute the influence of Black Memphis voters and divide communities that historically have voted together. Black community leaders are expected to host more town halls, voter registration drives, and community outreach events to figure out what to do next. Minnesota Republicans are under fire after recently holding a moment of silence for George Floyd's murderer, Derek Chauvin. Chauvin is the former Minneapolis police officer convicted of second-degree murder in the black man's killing. His death was one of the factors leading to the start of the Black Information Network. The Newport News, Virginia Fire Department is encouraging people around the country to learn CPR and AED skills during National CPR and AED Awareness Week.
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0: back. We are 1690 AM. We're WBON. Big shout, Queen Kim, correctional officer, four block. Boy, I don't know where you at, but we send a shout out to all of you guys, at, especially you. Christian Brown, certainly appreciates you just the same. Jump into the Facebook chat. John Andrew Noble, certainly appreciate you as well. Tiffany Willis, certainly appreciate you just the same. WVON, this is what we do. We stream live, and we are always checking in to our Facebook Live pages. 591-1690 is the number as we get ready to continue the conversation. Michael Coleman. Let me say this about Michael Coleman. Michael Coleman says, Kendall, the young girls need a woman to lead them. Mm. Michael Coleman, I ain't got no problems with you saying that. Away from becoming indoctrinated with the culture. Our culture, guys, and I would be remiss if I did not say this to all of us. That's why we are taken advantage of, and we are treated the way that we are. Mm. We have to respect our elders. We do. In the meantime, we take the calls now. 591-1690 is the number. Joining me around this table, per my sis, Mona, Lisa, how are you?
1: I'm good. How are you guys? I'm so glad to be here.
0: I'm well. Thank you for asking. I got turbines on the ones and twos.
1: Turbine.
2: Yes, sir.
0: Looking like the Latino Matthew McConaughey.
1: Rico!
2: Don't know when that's going to go away.
1: But it's never going away.
0: And the guy that's in here laughing is one of the guys, man, who I always respect, man, tremendously, man.
2: Who that guy?
0: Hey, listen, my man Titus. From the fundamentals.
3: Brother, what's up, buddy?
0: How are you, man?
3: I'm doing great, Kendall. Thank you for the invite on the show tonight. Greatly appreciate it.
0: Hey, Titus, man, I don't think you've ever been on my show.
3: I have a couple
2: he
3: times.
2: He has.
0: Maybe many years ago?
3: No, not too far.
2: A year or so.
3: Sometime last year.
0: All right, got it. But Titus, I'm glad that you... And the reason I humbly implored that you be here.
3: Absolutely.
0: The damn Chicago Bears, Titus. Can we talk about that?
3: We got to talk
0: about
3: it.
0: I'm not sure if you guys are going to be talking about this
3: absolutely.
0: On the next hour.
3: Absolutely.
0: But at least can I catch you guys while you're here?
3: Yes.
0: And talk about the Chicago Bears.
2: Let's got us.
0: They voted to advance a stadium development in Hammond, Indiana. Mm. You guys are smarter than me when it comes to this. What does that mean, Titus?
3: Well, it looks like the Chicago Bears will be playing in Hammond, Indiana. They're going to develop some type of land and build a stadium. They want to build a stadium out there that's theirs. And so the biggest thing about the stadium build is...
0: Yeah.
3: The biggest thing about the stadium build is that right now the Chicago Bears, as we all know, play at Soldier Field, right off the lakefront.
1: Mm-hmm.
3: Soldier Field is actually not owned by the Chicago Bears. They actually rent every year to be there to play their home games. So what the Chicago Bears want to do is create their own infrastructure, their own stadiums, so they can host more events, possibly host a Super Bowl, and just different concerts, Final Four events, you know, another avenue to make more money.
0: I get the surface. Mm-hmm. I do.
3: Absolutely.
0: I get the surface.
3: Absolutely.
0: What happened, Titus? What happened, Turbine? Downstate, what happened? Why in the hell are we... Because it sounds like it's official.
3: Yes,
1: it does.
0: We're now going, Mona Lisa, are we going to Hammond, Indiana?
1: We are going to Hammond, Indiana. We're looking at 2030. Because they have to finish up the contract here.
3: Yes.
1: And I think they have another 3 years, maybe
3: Absolutely.
1: Four. So once that gives them enough time to build with the real estate and make this amazing stadium in Hammond. And I seen, do you know the governor that's working there? He's a real estate agent. I mean, a developer. He's been in the game of
0: down in Indiana.
1: In Indiana.
0: Yeah.
1: So we're not just talking about a rookie.
0: We're talking about big money, though.
1: We're talking about somebody to understand the game from the inside
0: money.
1: Out. Not
3: Absolutely.
1: Just about just the politics.
3: Yes.
1: But now we're talking about real estate and investments and development. right?
3: Yes, you're absolutely correct.
1: So he's going to be able to perform and make us...
0: Why in the hell are we finna wait to Monday to talk about this? No, let's do this now. Right now. Find out 11690 is the number. Hey, give me a call. I'm going to ask the fundamental guys. These guys are like experts when it comes to it.
2: When it comes to sports,
0: mm-hmm. when it comes to business, we'll have a conversation about that. Why did the Bears put out that statement at 4 o'clock this afternoon?
2: Hey, Tyus.
0: 591-1690 is the number. Turbine, help me with this one.
2: Hey, Tyus, should we give him the fundamentals of this?
3: I already gave a brief synopsis. Go into it.
2: Okay. So the reason this thing hit down the way it went down today was because this past week on Monday, Illinois legislation, Chicago legislation went together, had a meeting, and they pretty much as a conjunction agreed to just push this till about November, October time. And that forced the Bears to be in a scenario where, because at that time, the move to Indiana was viewed heavily. If you look at the last couple of weeks, the speculation was that it was a bluff. It is a bluff, and that the Bears are not going to go anywhere. They want to stay here. They bought the property in Arlington Heights. Why would they want to move? So what happened is that the Bears pretty much called Chicago and said, okay, you guys think we're bluffing? We're not bluffing. Mm. So the board of directors of the Chicago Bears voted in favor of it. So I think what happens here is, does Illinois legislation, Chicago legislation, call an emergency meeting? Because right now, technically, they're done. They told themselves that we're not going to do anything else. And
0: Indiana is in the mix,
1: they're
0: guys.
1: Ready, y'all.
0: Well, Indiana is in the mix, Kendall, man.
2: They're giving them a godfather's offer. You can't refuse.
1: $1 billion?
2: You're literally giving the fact that when the Bears came in here and tried to do the whole Arlington Heights move, all they asked for Chicago was a couple tax breaks.
1: That's it.
2: And Chicago, not once, twice, rejected them. And they only gave them a second opinion because they started threatening moves. And they're like, oh, maybe we'll talk about it. But then ultimately what it came down to it was no.
0: My thought, my process, here is what I am asking. Is it business or is it the mayoral seat? Because Susana Mendoza, she says she's going to be the mayor of the city of Chicago. Let me put everything together for everybody and how this is being connected. Mm. Are they making Brandon seem more incompetent because he was not able to and was Governor Pritzker a part of that whole process? And now the Bears, they are putting out this statement. I'm just, you know, I ain't the smartest crayon in the box, but I'm just asking. Well, 91-1690 is the number. Let's go ahead.
3: Well, to answer your question, it's a bit of all of the above. Mm-hmm. Right now, they're trying to make Brandon Johnson look incompetent because, well, if you saw a couple weeks ago with Governor J.B. Pritzker calling him out, saying that for the last couple years he has not had a plan to keep the Bears in Chicago, while Brandon Johnson is saying that Chicago is the only place to have a publicly funded stadium built and operated in Chicago. Well, the Bears don't want that. They want privately owned so that way they can develop land and real estate, mm-hmm. like how the Dallas Cowboys have in Arlington. Not Heights, but Arlington.
0: With Jerry.
3: Yes, exactly. Jerry's World. So that's what the Bears are trying to do. So with Governor J.B. Pritzker, the problem with him is he said no to every negotiation tactic, like we talked about a second ago, offer that the Bears presented, because they would get tax breaks all the way up until 2040. Mm-hmm. And so with that money falls on the taxpayers
0: of Arlington Heights and
3: Chicagoans. And you already know Chicagoans already have high taxes.
1: We can't afford to do it.
3: So that's what Governor J.B. Pritzker's point was, that we cannot put more taxes on the state of Illinoisans to pay more taxes here just for a privately owned stadium. So, yes, they were looking for the tax breaks, but he said that there's another way we can do it without putting the burden on the taxpayers in Illinois. We can find a way, but they never negotiated another way to do it.
0: Two questions. Is it official? I saw the statement. Or is it a bluff from the Bears?
1: It's official.
3: For me, I will honestly say that it's a bit of a bluff. And the reason why I say that is because you want to keep everybody on the edge of their seats. And you want them to come to make a special legislation because you don't want to move out of Arlington or Chicago. You really don't want to move out of Chicago, but Chicago's a done deal. You want to keep that land in Arlington. You already bought the land. You already paid for the land. You don't want to leave the actual city of Chicago or the city of Arlington. So I think it's a major bluff saying that, hey, you know, our stick is bigger than yours at this point. But they can absolutely, for sure, build on that land if they want to, if everything goes right and the infrastructure of the land in Hammond, Indiana is safe, because they're saying that this toxic land because of old steel mills that used to be there.
0: Turbine, is Arlington Heights out of the mix?
2: You ever go to a sporting event and you watch a Dunkin' Donut race on the big screen? You know what I'm talking about, guys? You know, where you have to put a little cup
0: in.
2: Well,
0: I'm going to the Dougie Dog thing.
2: The reason I'm using this as an example is because for the last couple months, we've had this, like, weird Chicago's in the league, Arlington Heights in the league, Indiana's in the league. And, you know, it reminds me of one of those Dunkin' Donuts races, because you think, you know, a cup of coffee is going to take it all the way, but here comes, you know, the donut, and then we're done. This is where we're at the part of the race, where Indiana has got a very hard, you know, lead, and I would say that they got 90% of the way there. Is Arlington completely out the way? No, because they own it. But the thing is, like I said, Illinois and Chicago legislation, they're dragging their feet, man.
0: They really are. Yeah. The Bears put out an official statement.
2: No, I'm like I say, 90%, they're going that way.
0: Entity.
2: Yeah, and the fact is also because, you know who's going to pay for that stadium over there? Ain't going to be the Bears fans. It's going to be Indiana Hammond people.
1: Yes.
2: So that's they're giving the
0: kid. So I circle back around to that question.
2: Mm-hmm.
0: The Bears are serious.
2: Yeah.
0: And so what's more, I'm gonna come to you.
1: Okay.
0: Who fumbled this ball? Mm. And so I've heard JB talk about current mayors, mm-hmm. not just Brandon, sure. but with Lori.
3: Absolutely.
0: Saying, hey,
2: been a few mayors now.
0: You can't come down in the spring session to say, let's save the Chicago Bears.
3: Agree.
0: I get that
2: mm-hmm.
0: at the end of the day. An official announcement came out today. That's huge.
3: That's huge, man. But this is

0: can with the circumstance that you have. So but here, even with the official press release, it's just one of those things to get the ball rolling because, again, they don't start a new session until September.
1: But there are so many people who are already talking about that can't even afford to go to the damn Bears games. Titus?
0: Absolutely.
1: No, can I say that?
0: No, you're right. You're right. You're 100% right.
1: Mona, can I say that?
2: You can say that.
1: And let me pull you in. As a female, and I'm not saying that in a derogatory way.
2: Yeah.
1: I just, women when it comes to football.
2: Listen, from the business aspect, I'm going to just tell you this. Hammond, Indiana is about to get this, whether y'all believe it or not. You have somebody that understands both entities from politician and from the development of the land and how they will actually benefit more than Illinois. And you also have to understand it is going to be, it's right down the street.
0: Yes.
2: We talking about 40 minutes, 30 minutes into it, and it's going to be.
1: From my crib,
2: 10 minutes.
1: I'm on.
2: Here's the good thing, what I'm going to say. Mm-hmm. I mean, you're talking about 40 years, no tax. And then $1 billion going into this thing. This is the end of the conversation. Illinois is not going to be putting up no more taxes for the Bears estate. Now, one thing I love about Hammond, they have already have said, the government said, listen, we're going to keep it as the Chicago Bears. It won't be the Hammond, Indiana Bears. It's going to stay the name. We're just moving 20 minutes away, 30 minutes away, and an easier access. And if you know from the Metro, we're talking about they're building around the train stations that's going to be easy to get off the train and walk to the stadium. That's going to keep the congestions and things less for here. I feel like, look, JB, he knows all this. Listen, this man is the richest. He's one of people don't understand. This one is the richest. If he really wanted it here, it would happen. He's like, listen, take this problem off of me. And it's not going to be here. I know for sure it's going to Hammond, Indiana. Arlington, I'm sorry. We would love it there. It's going to Hammond, Indiana. It's going to benefit them more. The job resource, they're able to do that. They're able to, even if they have to raise taxes without over killing the community, they're able to do that. They have the lowest tax rates going on right
1: now. Ooh. That part. That's some real stuff, though.
2: So but Illinois, as you and I, to think about our taxes about to go up another? We already just hit another mark. But another?
0: Yeah.
2: Hey, listen, going over there that 20 minutes across the border, and it's going to be easier and less traffic coming in from Lakeshore Drive and all the foolishness, and we're going to accept Hammond, Indiana, because they're still going to be the Chicago Bears. Let's say amen.
1: They can't be. If they in Hammond.
2: No, the mayor
1: I get it, though.
2: He said he won't change the name. He can't.
1: Oh, my God, come on, guys.
2: He said it today on, I watched an interview he did, and he said today, he said, I will not change it because it's a disrespect. He said, they will be the Chicago Bears in Hammond, Indiana.
1: Let me raise my hand. So, is it money, is it a name, or is it our pride?
2: It's money.
0: It's all money.
3: It's all money, bro.
1: 1690 is the number. Like, but who's making the money off of this?
2: Indiana about to make this money. They about to come and profit hard on this.
1: Who does not care about this?
3: Nah, but here, let me tell you right here,
0: Kendall. The problem with that is that I believe that J.B. Prisca does care about the money, but he doesn't care about the people of Chicago. And what I mean by that is because the jobs that mainly that Soldier Field supplies right now are lower income jobs for Black Americans in the city of Chicago.
1: They're average. $10 to $15.
0: Exactly.
1: They're vendors.
0: Yes. So he's not really caring about that. But what he is caring about is because, you know, it's also running for re-election. So with raising new taxes and you're trying to run for re-election, that's not going to happen.
1: What about Brandon? Because Brandon is doing the same thing.
0: Exactly. So Brandon wants to keep them in Chicago, but he knows that Chicagoans can't afford another tax anyway. So that's why he wanted to be publicly funded.
1: So does it make more sense, Titus, is what? Because you're – same thing you just said. Same thing you just said, Titus, and I'm going to ask you the same
0: Absolutely.
1: Thing. Does it make more sense in our older population who are invested in this money? If you don't have old money – and you don't know how money operates.
0: Yes.
1: My question, are we just fans or are we just peasants giving money to support the building of this new stadium in Hammond, Indiana? And I'm not saying the Chicagoans will, because what they're saying is, we're going to take it off of the taxpayers of the city of Chicago.
2: Mm-hmm.
1: That makes sense from a business standpoint. I'm a business guy.
0: Yeah, absolutely.
1: I know how money works. So, I don't just talk. I just know how money works.
3: So?
0: Absolutely.
3: I just want to say here right now.
1: I just know how money works.
2: Turbine.
3: The Bears right now, when you want to ask them, what is the best for them? Right now, ironically...

0: it isn't to go back to Soldier, because right now we're splitting revenue, Bears, City, 50-50. That's the agreement. That's the lease. You know, it's a lease. You know, we don't own nothing. They lease. They're renting it. You know, so, and Brandon, whoever the mayor is at the time, that's a landlord. So right now the Bears are figuring that they need to go to another place where, as you alluded to, where the money is. Yeah. So the money means you have to own your own stadium. So the Bears want to do things. They want to put a whole little, like, Bears community in a sense of restaurants, hotels, casinos, the works, because all that can come back to their pocket. And you see teams like the Rams, the Cowboys, the Niners, who have stadiums that are theirs. It's all that comes back to their pockets.
1: Jerry owns his.
0: Mm-hmm. So, and all that money, all that revenue don't go back to anybody but the team. And you can, know, that's when you can start signing players
1: that,
0: to a certain,
1: that,
0: you know,
1: that lakefront. They mm-hmm. do not.
0: So that's why you can understand where, you know, it's all this. It's, Wrigley's, it's all about money. It's, know, all about just trying to figure out a way for your team to benefit. And for the way our team is right now, and, you know, hey, I might be a humble Bears fan, but the arrow is projecting this upwards for the Bears right now. And Caleb and that team, they're going to be competing for a lot of years. And right now, this is the time to invest in them. And that's why you look at it like saying, like, yeah, going over there, wouldn't you want a stadium where you can maximize profit?
1: Listen, ladies and gentlemen, breaking news. The Chicago Bears. I'm going to be the first one. Friday nights, man. You know, Friday nights are never the same. I got the opportunity to have my man Titus sitting in here. You know, he does a million things. This is Rufus guy. You know, I got my man. Do I say Migo? You know, I always got my man. I got Cleopatra. But, like, the real conversation, like, with everybody who's sitting out there right now, with J.B. Pritzker. The budget just got passed for the state. The city is still trying to pass their budget. And they're playing games just the same as it relates to where the money is going to go. Whether you guys believe it or not, man, the Bears, they just to think about if they're going to leave the city of Chicago.
2: It's hard.
1: Who would care, man?
3: Well,
1: no, I'm just, no, Mona.
3: I can answer that.
1: Mona, like, who really would care?
3: No, I can answer that.
2: Go ahead.
3: Honestly, the Chicagoans would care. Because, like I said, the lower income jobs, yes, they are jobs, though, and they do help the city's economy grow at Soldier Field.
1: So now they got to take trains to get down to there.
3: So Chicagoans,
1: or the oil lifts and all
3: but
1: of this.
3: But that's if they're able
1: the
3: to keep
1: business it. People are going to lose their money.
3: But, again, that's if they're able to keep
1: bars
3: the jobs.
1: And all of agreed, this agreed. Other stuff.
3: So the city of Chicago.
1: Contractors.
3: The city of Chicago will be upset about that. Like you said, the bars, everybody. When the Bears playing this big time money, especially when they're winning, we all know. We saw this past season that when the Bears are good, the city lights up. It's a huge thing in Chicago.
1: Speaking of which, I'm going to be talking about Caleb in the next hour.
3: Okay.
1: But with his blue fingerprints. I mean, blue
3: fingernails.
1: We're going to go ahead, Titus.
3: The city of Chicago would care. Not saying that the fans would care, because the fans are going to go no matter what. They're going to follow. And this isn't the first time that the Bears tried to leave Chicago anyway. Mm-hmm. They tried to leave in the 1970s to go to Arlington, but they had a clause in their contract of being in Chicago where they couldn't leave. So now that their clause in their contract is up, they can actually leave and do whatever they want to. So it's one of those things, like Turbine said earlier, that, you know, they want to own their own stuff, they want to build their own land and do their own thing. And then most stadiums are not actually in the cities that they plan in. I mean, you look at most of the LA teams, the 49ers, the Rams, the Chargers, things like that. New York teams don't even play in New York. I think the only team that plays in New York is actually the Buffalo Bills, and they just opened their new stadium this season.
1: No, the New York Knicks play in New York.
3: No. The football teams, the Jets. And Giants and stuff. Football teams. So most of them don't even play. They play in New Jersey or at MetLife. So this isn't new, where teams are actually going to different states or different cities and building new stadiums. It's just new to us because of the fact that they've been here in Chicago since the inception of the Chicago Bears.
2: Can I say I'm actually excited about the move? I feel like we are over analyzing it. It's down the street, okay? Everybody calm down. It's down the street. Calm down. Mm-hmm. Literally. We're looking at Hemet, Indiana. That's when you first cross the border from Chicago. You're right there. It's not a far drive in the way. I don't think Chicago, in some levels, I agree with you, they'll be affected in that. But we have so much other things going on. That Soldier Field is used for so much other things.
3: Absolutely.
2: It's going to hold down so much other things. But I feel like this is going to give the Bears a fresh start. They deserve to have something. Maybe this may empower them to say, we got to bring championship after championship after this. So at the end of the day, let's give what they are working hard to own what they're doing. Why do they have to keep renting to please us? Let's give them what they're asking for.
3: But here's another thing.
1: And Titus, let me say this.
3: Go ahead.
1: And then the other part is, black people can't even afford to go to the damn
2: games.
1: We cannot.
2: Yeah. It's not like the Chicago Bears.
0: We can either, Kendall.
2: That's not a cheap ticket.
1: Listen, I'm going to say black and Latino people cannot afford to go to the games. They starting at $150.
2: In the nosebleeds.
1: In the nosebleeds.
2: Yeah.
1: That's money.
2: Yeah.
1: It's money. All right, we got to take a break. My man told me to get out. Titus, thank you so very much, man.
3: Thank you so much for having me on, man. This has been a lot of fun.
1: Hey. We're back in a moment. It's Kendall Moore Show.
4: 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He'll be back in a moment.

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0: back. 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We're WBO. It's Kendall Moore Show. We get you from your work week to your weekend. 591-1690. That is the number to connect. Yeah, the Bears, Mona, they are on their way.
1: They're on their way, man.
0: You know, and Titus is like one of the smartest guys I know when
1: that
0: it comes.
1: That man knows a lot of stuff. Titus is a man of wisdom and understanding.
0: Well, listen, the fundamentals, right? Mm-hmm. Those guys, they do a terrific job.
1: Yeah.
0: Titus, Turbine. My other guy, he graduated and he moved on. Ryan, he moved on and he's doing like other big things. But at the end of the day, honestly, it's about money. I would be remiss if I did not talk about being downstate.
1: Mm.
0: And I have not been downstate in a long time because I see a lot of our state representatives, our state senators, who I am very familiar with. And I will not mention names, but I am extremely familiar with them. I never drop their names on my show. I never do, and the reason that I do not, because I respect them to do the right thing.
1: Okay.
0: When it comes to the Bears, I knew and I know who was supposed to be handling this.
1: Okay.
0: And it's not over yet. It really isn't. But for the Bears to put out a statement to say, no, we hit it somewhere else, that is very interesting to me. And men lie, women lie, the numbers, they do not. At the end of the day, it's always about business.
1: Yes.
0: The city of Chicago, that park district and everything that's associated with it, former mayor Lori Lightfoot, she knew about it.
1: Yeah.
0: And she kicked the can down the damn road. JB Pritzker, when Brandon got into office, said specifically, matter of fact, he ain't even greet him right. I will never forget that because people always, they often forget how other people treat them.
1: Wow.
0: I'm a Scorpio.
1: Okay.
0: I will never forget what a person did to me.
1: I agree.
0: And how they treated me.
1: Yeah.
0: And so I want to remind those who are listening here tonight how JB treated Brandon.
1: It was a setup.
0: He treated him like a little boy.
1: I'm not going to even laugh.
0: And now Brandon, you know, then just a couple months ago, said, yeah, you know, why did he wait a couple of, you know, we open up in our spring session in January. But he's not having a conference, and he's coming down at the last minute.
1: Mm-hmm.
0: The point that I am making, the Chicago Bears, we're talk show hosts.
1: Yeah.
0: We're not businessmen.
1: Mm-hmm.
0: The City Club of Chicago sends people across the country to do a lot of different things. And at the end of the day, I don't know what the sacrifice is going to be, but for the Bears to put out what they put out to say, we're going to Hammond.
1: They're serious.
0: There's something wrong. 591-1690. Mark, go ahead, man.
2: Yeah, so look, let me give y'all some politics behind this, right? Where's the third airport? Gary, right? Mm-hmm. Didn't Obama put the third airport in Gary?
1: Yep.
2: You got Jesse Jackson Jr. out of the way. So they put the third airport in Gary. Well, who are the developers, the biggest developers in Gary, Indiana? L.D. Higginbottom and Mayor Richard Daley, right? They own City Hall, that City Hall building in Gary, Indiana. So let's pay attention to what's happening here. This governor does not like our generation. He doesn't like Brandon.
0: What do you mean, though, Mark? Come on, man.
2: Don't be so elusive.
0: I'm humbly asking you not to be elusive in your conversation. Tell me
2: why. I got you, okay? The governor does not like any black man that stands up to him. When I was in a meeting with Pritzker.
0: So Juliana is running for Senate. So
2: that ain't got nothing to do with no black men.
0: Okay, come on. Talk to me.
2: That's a black woman that's going to follow whatever that Jewish man tell her to do. Okay, now let me get back to this stuff about black men. Look, them between black men and black women. Okay? They don't talk back to them. They want to argue with black men, but they go along with people like him. Okay? And so when you look at what's happening, I was in the meeting with L.D. Higginbottom, Walter Burnett, and the rest. When J.B. Priska was first running at L.D. Higginbottom's office, okay? This stuff has been in the making. Make no mistake about it.
0: I'm not mistaken about that, though. But, bro, please okay. get to your point, though.
2: So now, $600 million was spent on the last rehab of the stadium. They ain't paid that money back. So why are we going to get them another $200 million? Let them leave. Let them leave, and then we get together as our generational time and so, with this mayor right here.
0: And so my question, what I would do is I would ask you these two okay. questions, and I'll turn it back around to you. One,
2: okay.
0: why would we leave? Mm. Number one, why would we leave?
1: Okay.
0: And then the second question is, and go where?
2: I said, let the Bears leave.
0: Why okay. would we leave, and where would we go?
2: Because we don't care where they go. We're not willing to spend 200.
0: Who are the we that wouldn't care?
2: What does it benefit us to give them $200 million? Just to say we got an NFL team? What are we benefiting from it?
0: $200 million
2: is what they demand.
0: How many black people outside of the contractors and the older persons and the state representatives and the state senators outside of them making some money, and we don't have people who have the wherewithal, who have not been trained to do anything or have contracts, why are we even having a conversation? Mm.
2: What do you mean haven't been trained to do anything? You don't think black people know how to do construction?
0: I'm not saying that they don't. What I am asking is...
2: Okay.
0: Why are we not digging deeper and saying how many black people do we have who do have that?
2: What do you mean? I mean, but we're talking the $200 million that's going to the Bears. We keep our $200 million. Let's put that $200 million somewhere else. Let's put it into technical assistance and capacity building to build up whatever we don't have. No different than they did for these new people that just came in that they accommodated.
1: So you're in agreement of saying that you're saying we shouldn't spend our tax dollars on the Bears. Is that what you're saying?
2: Right. Let them go. No, we don't benefit from them.
0: No, bro. Stay with me, though.
2: Let them go to Indiana.
0: Y'all stay with me on this conversation.
2: Uh-huh.
0: And then what about the other people who don't have those degrees, who are not engineers? That's what I'm asking. Like, who's the group who are representing them?
2: You bring back the trade.
0: That is what I'm asking, though.
2: I'm saying it to you, brother.
0: I know. We're not aggressive.
2: I got you. I'm the head of a contractors association, so I'm going to let the cat out of the bag, right? Look, black people, we built this country. And so now our generation. Because our parents kind of dropped the ball on this.
0: We got it, but let's talk about the Bears. Let's go.
2: Okay, I just said to you, the $200 million that they want to stay here, they ain't paid the $600 million back. Let them go ahead, and we keep the $200 million.
0: And so now we're talking about what we did not get, but what we're talking about right now, though.
2: Okay.
0: What are we doing with the Bears? Why are the Bears not doing that?
2: Are you not hearing me? Let them go. Let them go. Why are we begging them to stay here and give them $200 million? Let them go.
0: Mark, what does it solve, though, Mark?
2: What do you mean, what does it solve? We keep $200 million. That $200 million
0: Mark,
2: can be utilized.
0: It doesn't, because it stays with them. What else does it do, though, man? What else does it do?
1: How does it affect the people that's going to lose out from jobs, some things? How about that?
0: Are the training programs for them to become those people who can actually work, man?
2: Okay, Brandon just floated a $1.8 billion.
0: Now we're going to Brandon.
2: Listen, brother. Come on, brother. I'm staying to you. I'm staying to you.
0: Come on, man. I'm with you. I'm staying. You're still on the air, man. You are still on the air. I'm asking you, man.
2: I'm telling you, you know what I'm saying? You're looking for other answers. I'm giving you the answer. Brandon just floated a $1.8 billion a bond for housing. We take that money and we redevelop the South and West Side. That $200 million, we redevelop the South and West Side.
0: It has absolutely nothing to do with what we're talking about right now, though, Mark. And you know that, man.
2: You're not listening. I'm saying to hell with the Bears. Let them leave.
0: Intently, man.
2: Oh, man, look, bro. I don't care nothing about no bunch of black men running down a field kissing white women. No way. You know what I'm saying? So I'm saying, look, well, let them go on about their business, keep our $200 million, and we redevelop our communities with $200 million, $1.8 billion. You know how much money comes through the city? You know how much money the city, the county, the state?
0: I do. I get it. You know, man.
2: Do you know the school budget is $11 billion? You know water reclamation budget is $2 billion?
0: Hey, Mark.
2: The city's budget is $17
0: billion? As you are yelling.
2: I'm not yelling. Let me calm it down with me. If you think I'm yelling.
0: As you yelling, okay. Man, at me on my show, man.
2: All right. And well, let me calm down. On the air. Let me calm down then, because I don't mean to be yelling. I'm kind of hoarse a little bit, right? But I'm saying to us, this is our generational time. We are the mothers and fathers of Chicago. This government.
0: And we started with the Chicago Bears.
2: And I'm saying let them go, and let's talk about moving forward on these billions of dollars.
0: But you did not explain to me why we need to let the Chicago Bears go.
2: So, because we don't. Well, why would we spend $200 million on them to stay? They're losers. Let those losers leave town.
0: And how much money have we made since they've been here?
2: None. That's what I'm saying. Let them go.
0: Got it. Mark, love you, man. Certainly appreciate you. Anita, go ahead, sus.
3: Hey, good evening. I just want to say something quickly about the girl. At least she was covered. At least she was covered. That's why Islam is for extremes, okay? People that don't know how to contain themselves, you know, sometimes you got to give them a little boundary that they can maybe have to enforce. But anyway, that's how decadent people get what they did. Anyway, I wanted to say about the Bears. I wanted to see Michael Jackson Stadium museum book in Atlanta.
0: Okay? Sister Nina, you better stop doing that. Don't do that.
3: Who, me?
0: Yeah, you.
3: A hospital that Honorable Elijah Muhammad wanted for Indiana, and we can do other walk things.
0: By. Yeah. I get it.
3: Okay. Now, all right. The Bears, are they actually going to leave Chicago and become an Indiana team, or are they still going to be Illinois?
0: Is a whole conversation. And
3: Lord have mercy.
0: Yeah.
3: I'm not finished with you yet, though.
0: And you still, Anita, I know you're still in North Carolina, right?
3: I had to leave Chicago area.
0: I know you're in North Carolina. I got to let you go. Listen, let me get to this. As we wrap up, the Bears, they're leaving.
1: They are.
0: The Bears are leaving.
1: I'm in Indiana.
0: And so, with that piece, as we get ready to take a break, I got to ask you this, sis.
1: Mm-hmm.
0: Caleb Williams. Mm. Featured on Madden.
1: Ooh, it's a big deal.
0: Do you know how many kids watch Madden or purchase the damn
4: play
0: football game and all this other stuff?
1: This is a mega super move for him. The world will know him by face at this moment.
0: You don't think they know him right now?
1: I'm not saying they don't. I mean, you know him when you know him. But at kids, the generation is coming in. They're going to know him because they're going to be picking him. I mean, this man is the face of the Madden. Like, this is something huge. And congratulations.
0: You know, Boosie been talking crazy about this guy.
1: I mean, Boosie been acting up. Boosie, baby, you got something feeling type of way.
0: Boosie been in, out in Atlanta doing his thing. You know, I got people.
1: Yeah.
0: Yeah, yeah. So Boosie talking about that. But Caleb, the first time a Chicago
1: big ups
4: Bear
0: NFL
1: Chicago
0: player
1: Bear
0: featured on Madden.
4: I'm saying, come on now.
0: Hey, listen, I cannot lie to y'all.
1: Yeah.
0: Let's have this conversation because Boosie, like, he's been showing out about this, though. Let me ask you a quick question.
1: Yeah, let's go with it.
0: Why, in the fact, would it be because Boosie said something about them
1: fingernails?
0: Them fingernails.
1: I mean,
0: and you know it's pride in the city of Chicago.
1: It's huge.
0: You know it's pride in the city of Chicago.
4: Oh, you funny.
0: And around the world.
1: Oh, yeah. Boosie wasn't feeling the fact of them fingertips. It was a distraction for Boosie. And to most people, I mean, they're like, why is your fingernail polish? What are we doing? But we have to understand we are evolving now as a people. And when you see NFL players, when you see basketball players, they are in the limelight as well. Fashion and all types of things.
0: It's Pride Month.
1: It is Pride Month. It was kind of weird on that, though. Now, I can't add that to say that's why he did it, because that will be just a whole other conversation and we just throwing things on him. But, I mean, at the same time, did he do it because he seen somebody like Rodman do it? I mean, what? Rodman did it. Nobody said nothing. Matter of fact, everybody started winning.
4: Oh, Rodman married himself.
0: Yeah, Boosie, you know, he showed out tonight.
1: Boosie really went to another level, and it really offended Boosie. Boosie was offended.
0: But in that part, the Bears and the QB and Caleb.
1: Caleb.
0: Why is he polishing his nails?
1: And that's a weird thing.
0: Should we have a problem with that?
1: I don't think we should have a problem with it, but it just when you see real men, and I'm not going to... that was rough.
0: No, it wasn't rough. It was real.
1: When you see real men, one thing they're not going to do, if they're going to do anything, they're going to keep their nails poised and a nice color, but they ain't going to even do no white polish. They're going to do a nice little shuffle here, but real men, we're not focusing on that. You're worrying about the wrong thing. If you're sitting here polishing your nails, you got too much time, honestly, for me. And I appreciate it, Caleb, but at the same time, you're
0: trying to do it. We got to take a break before we get
1: you
0: back.
1: You got too much time on your hand polishing your nails.
0: All right, my sis, she's in the building. Mona Lisa. Titus, you coming back?
5: Oh, I can't wait for this.
1: The real men is in the building.
0: And Turbine.
1: Turbine.
0: I'm here. More show. We're back in a moment.
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3: Hope in the face of difficulty. 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The audacity of hope.
4: I'm asking you to believe, not in my ability to bring about change, but in yours. Yes, we can.
2: Hope has an address, and it starts with us. 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
5: Welcome to Hope Has an Address. I'm Bree Wood for the Black Information Network. Museums usually ask us to look back to admire moments that feel finished, but Michelle Obama's story never felt complete to the people who saw themselves inside it. That's because her New York Times best-selling memoir, Becoming, wasn't written like a victory lap. It was written like a conversation, one that said, I'm still learning, I'm still figuring this out, and you're allowed to be too. Michelle Obama once put it this way.
6: Women, I think we have a hard time owning our wisdom. It takes us a lifetime to feel confident in stating and identifying the things we know are true. We need a lifetime of success to say, well, maybe I know something. Maybe I got a few things right. Maybe I can trust my gut.
5: That line matters, especially for Black women, because so often our stories get flattened before they're fully told, reduced to strength, survival, and silence. Becoming didn't just document where she had been, it honored the becoming itself, along with the uncertainty, the doubts, and the reset. That's why seeing it imagined in museum form feels different. It's not about being linear, it's about care. A Black woman curator might call that sacred work, deciding what gets preserved and what finally gets treated as worthy of memory. And then there's her other New York Times bestseller, The Look. For years, people talked about Michelle Obama's clothes without listening to what she was saying. The Look changed that because it's about style and control. Control over how you're seen and control over who gets to tell the story.
7: This isn't just about dresses and it is fabric. It never was. It's about the next chapter of who we are, not just as Black people or as Black women, but as a nation. We have women in charge. And I know this is a book about fashion, but I hope it's a reminder of what was and what can be.
5: Mrs. Obama has said she held back from that conversation intentionally because she refused to let fashion speak louder than her voice.
7: So I knew that I had to define myself before they did. That was a race. It was a race for me to define myself. And that I had to think about every move, every word I said, every shoe I wore, every piece of jewelry I put on. I had to be thoughtful and strategic, which ultimately wound up helping me.
5: And that's the lesson Black women understood immediately. That the dress isn't the statement. The agency is. The sleeveless arms, the braids, the mixing of high and low. Those weren't trend moments. They were reminders that respect doesn't require erasure. That's why people describe Michelle Obama's legacy as a living monument, because it isn't frozen in marble. It's active and still evolving. That idea lives at the heart of the Obama Presidential Center, opening in Chicago this year. Not designed as a shrine to power, but as a place for community with learning and hard conversations. Michelle Obama has said the center isn't about preserving them, it's about investing in us. And she's still doing that work through dialogue with her brother Craig Robinson and their IMO podcast.
7: You see us carrying these babies. You see us working a job and coming home and managing, getting food on the table and handling doctor's appointments. And this is, you know, if you've got a partner. And as Black women, sometimes there is that underlying thing we're socialized to believe from very early on that we don't deserve any better.
5: Mrs. Obama has inspired far more than just fashion. When OPC opens this June, visitors will see Michelle Obama's legacy woven into the very fabric of the Southside campus. From the Eleanor Roosevelt Garden, which brings her White House Health Initiative initiatives to life with a teaching kitchen and garden classroom to the home court athletic facility and the iconic sledding hill, reminding visitors of her focus on wellness and community joy. It shows up in the way the Obama Presidential Center is being imagined, not as a final word, but as an open door, reminding us that hope has an address. For more about the Obama Presidential Center and the countdown to its Juneteenth opening, visit Obama.org. The Obama Foundation is a nonprofit collaborator of the Black Information Network. I'm Bree Wood for the Black Information Network.
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8: I'm Bill Black with another Bet You Didn't Know Music Fact. So, I just got through reading Mariah Carey's book, The Meaning of Mariah Carey. And in it, she talks about her and Derek Jeter had a brief fling from 97 to 1998 towards the end of her marriage to Tommy Mottola. She also revealed that Derek was the inspiration for this song.

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3: I'm Mike Stevens on your home for Black News First, the Black Information Network. We're getting more pushback from those impacted by race-related gerrymandering in the South, including in Memphis, where they're losing a Black voice in Congress thanks to Republicans who came up with new congressional maps. A town hall meeting was recently hosted by Black State Representative Joe Towns Jr.
4: You got a cliche, a little tight line, they're talking about make Memphis matter. Some joke is saying something about make Memphis matter. Memphis always mattered, but now we are madder, M-A-D-D-E-R, because of what they did, taking our district congressional seat.
3: Critics tell Fox 13 television that changes dilute the influence of Black Memphis voters and divide communities that historically have voted together. Black community leaders are expected to host more town halls, voter registration drives, and community outreach events to figure out what to do next. Minnesota Republicans are under fire after recently holding a moment of silence for George Floyd's murderer, Derek Chauvin. Chauvin is the former Minneapolis police officer convicted of second-degree murder in the Black man's killing. His death was one of the factors leading to the start of the Black Information Network. The Newport News, Virginia Fire Department is encouraging people around the country to learn CPR and AED skills during National CPR and AED Awareness Week. The department recently held a cardiac arrest survival reunion for Angelo Crump, a Black man who fully recovered after getting life-saving care from fire crews. Speaking here to Wavy News 10 Television.
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3: Health experts say cardiac arrest outcomes are especially concerning in Black communities where people face higher rates of heart-related conditions.
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0: 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Listen, got my man Turban on the ones and twos, as well as my sucks. Sitting here, Mona Lisa, stop telling everybody all your business. I said that in the first hour. Well, I'm just telling you right now to stop telling everybody all your business.
1: Hey.
0: In the meantime, Titus has been here and he's sitting around and he's talking about this. We're going to continue this conversation. We have talked about a lot of the different things that are going on. The Bears QB, Caleb Williams. But let me get into that right now. And we were talking about the Bears, and I got a text message from Westside Will. Westside Will was like, Ken, ain't nobody moving the Bears.
1: Wow.
0: Listen, Westside Will is a part of the whole clique. Mm-hmm. When it comes to Alderman Red, I love that guy to death, man. When it comes to Ken, Duncan, you know, that's the clique, man. We're a part of it. We get it. The Bears, they may not be moving. Everybody making moves when it comes to it. In the meantime, since we're talking about the Bears, Caleb Williams, he's featured on Madden.
1: Amazing.
0: Featured on Madden. Yeah. That's a big thing.
1: Huge.
0: The only guy who has the only Chicago Bear, not the only guy. The Chicago Bear, who has been featured on Madden. It's a big thing.
1: It's huge.
0: It really is. It's a big thing.
1: And congratulations. That needs to be said. Like, man, congratulations.
0: To Caleb?
1: Yes.
0: Yeah. The USC guy.
1: Yeah.
0: You know, he coming from over there. Got it. I don't want to say too much more about that. But he's been featured.
1: Yes.
0: And he is featured. I've seen some of everything that's going on as it relates to him.
1: Yeah.
0: Madden is a big thing.
1: It is.
0: Madden is a big thing. Especially with the guys who play football on their video games or whatnot. You know, I was brought up in that.
1: Yeah.
0: What about yourself, Mom?
1: I mean, from seeing it from my brothers, and also I have two sons. I have a 25-year-old and an 11-year-old, not to tell my age. I'm still young. I'm just Adam young. don't get it twisted. But at the end of the day, Madden was big. I mean, this is the introduction of trying to figure out, when you start playing these video games, they start believing that they're going to be like this professionally. They get really wrapped into the Madden is a huge, I mean, it is a movement. Just like NBA Live, you know what I'm saying?
0: Do women play?
1: Oh, yeah, they have right now.
0: Like video games like
1: now
0: that?
1: Now in 2026, women are coming in the door, and they're trying to make some money. We are mm-hmm. a business move. Don't you ever get it twisted. They have more women now these days playing video games and say, you want to play video
0: games? Or is
1: it
0: more moms who are buying games?
2: No.
1: No, that's, let me tell you who is not. It's,
0: okay, go ahead. Go
1: it's
0: ahead.
1: Not, it's no mothers. I'm going to just tell you that because we ain't even got the time. It's single women. It's women that sitting around understanding what it brings income to, the drive of this. Mrs. Madam online, I'm talking about you can make money off this thing. This is not a game.
0: People are going to school for this
1: I'm
0: type
1: talking
0: of stuff.
1: About this is business. This is a business move. This has nothing to do with women, men. It's just about who's trying to make money, and this is a business move. If you're into the computer, if you're into games, and it doesn't mean just one game. Madden is just it's a great game. It's a sport. But the fact that they open the revenue and doors, that it doesn't mean if you're a woman or a man playing, and you can get up there, this is money.
0: Are women playing video games?
1: Oh, my God. Women are playing video games more than
2: oh,
1: ever.
2: Oh, yeah, I can.
1: It's so scary, and I question
0: like,
1: women sometimes.
0: Like, really, really?
1: I thought women was doing it to get the men, but they're like, girl, you want to check my bank account? I'm like, excuse me. And when I see their bank account, I'm like, teach me.
0: Really?
1: Teach me, daughter. Teach me. You know what I'm saying?
2: But it's a whole different
1: avenue.
2: It's a
1: whole different level, and when you understand what's happening to some people that's playing, and you have a lot of men that are playing for fun. They are. They don't realize the potential of making money, and I think that's what makes women upset. But there is another level. That when they understand how to make the money for it, the women understand this is how we're bringing in riches. This is how we're able to go to trips and shopping sprees by me playing a video game.
0: And so let me get, please allow me to get the other side of it too, and not just making money, but just like once y'all got into it, y'all kind of figured out like, yeah, this is pretty fun.
1: Yeah. We realized that it was not just a situation of we're just going through the sports. And a lot of women are into sports. Men don't believe that. They want to understand the game as well, and they do understand the game. Like I said, the video games has opened that door for women to see it from the video game perspective to now how to analyze it from the
0: TV. Can you play it on your phone?
1: Yes, you can play it on your phone. You play tablets. You can do it on your PlayStations. Every controller station has it, whether it's PlayStation, whether it's... And I'm a PlayStation girl, so that's just... I'm not saying
2: There's no levels to it.
1: I
0: have to ask that question.
1: But I'm still stuck on PlayStation 4, and that's maybe because I haven't upgraded, because that was the last time my son left it. But at the same time, all it did was just make the images more incredible. But it's still the same. You know, it just made it more lively when you went up on more and more. But I get it. I do it with my 11-year-old son. I'm trying to teach him, because that generation is on a whole nother level. But they're not into the PlayStation games as you was, but I will say back to like my other 25-year-old, he's born in 2000. So that's where that millennium really took off, to 2000 to 2010. This next generation, which my son is 2014, they have opened up to Roblox. They open up to all these Minecraft.
0: Are we living vicariously through like these video games?
1: Absolutely. I actually had to tell
0: I'm just asking that question.
1: No, I agree with you. My son had got lost in NBA Live, and he thought he was an NBA player without playing.
2: She's not lying. No, Cam, you
1: know, brother.
2: Cam,
1: and
2: you
1: I used to
2: laugh.
1: Be a basketball
2: That's
1: coach
2: true.
1: For Hope, you know, John Hope High School, and when he had an opportunity to play basketball, what he thought he was playing on a video game, that man really believed. And this is my son. I had to wake him up and say, "Wake up! This is not the game you're playing." Versus actually going out there doing the work, the hustle was a whole different level. But they really, my son, and I am a witness. I watched him believe he was going to the NBA from playing the NBA game.
0: As a mom.
1: The game. Not outside running track, not running back and forth doing suicides, not doing layups. He was eating Flamin' Hots going into games. So I said, you know you ain't going to the NBA. But I'm talking about because he played the game so well and he really excelled in it, and it made him feel like he was actually playing. That thing is real. It's really mental. He had lost it to this next child that I had that's 11. I don't let him play games.
0: Smart.
1: So I make him go out there on the sport field, because I said, you won't get caught up like that one. Because he had a whole miracle going in his mind and believe he could eat Flamin' Hots and then go out there and run on the team and realize that he was
0: with
1: walking.
0: The Flamin' Hots.
1: Yeah, with the Flamin' Hots. He eat Flamin' Hots before the warm-up. I said, yeah, you're going to be benched. Yeah.
0: All right. So, but the question, as I continue to elaborate on this, the question is, the grandparents, right? Mm. So the grandparents who are not familiar with said conversation.
1: Yeah.
0: And they don't understand why these kids are on these damn phones all the time. Because you can play them on the phone.
1: You can play it on the phone. My son now, he plays it on the phone. So what I thought he was missing from PlayStation, and I was thinking he was doing it. He has a PlayStation just dusty at home. And he starts telling me, Mom, I'm playing soccer on the phone. So he believed he's a soccer player now. I'm like, you focusing on track. You run track. You actually go to practice for track. I know you can do soccer.
0: And I would think of like Pele or somebody.
1: But he's addicted to that, to believe he's actually, and he tells me, I'm ready to be a soccer player right now. I'm like, how? From what? From playing on this phone.
0: Which brings us to this conversation tonight.
1: Mm-hmm.
0: Caleb Williams, Chicago Bears.
1: Mm.
0: He is now the face of Madden.
1: That's big.
0: 2026. Turbine?
2: 27.
0: 27. Thank you for the correction.
1: Yeah.
0: That part.
1: You know, I'm excited.
0: Go ahead.
1: I'm excited to see him in that place.
0: Caleb,
1: and I'm excited him to be there. I'm a little bit nervous because I'm seeing him in a place like for Boosie said. I'm looking at his fingernails. I'm seeing these things. I have an 11-year-old. I don't have time. He watched me go to the nail shop all the time. You know what I'm saying? I always ask him and tell him how to compliment a woman. I said, listen, I just came back from getting my nails done. How do you think it looks? And I'm teaching him how to go through the process. Like, yeah, it looks cute. You know, like we want all our men to do, right? But I don't want him to see this and be like, well, Mom, can I come with you?
0: And so let me preference the conversation.
1: Okay.
0: Please allow me to bag up just a little bit.
1: Okay.
0: And have a conversation because Boosie is, he's, you know, he's streaming right now. You know, he's viral right now as it relates to some of the comments that he's made about Caleb Williams and his blue fingernails. I know I got to take a break in just 1 second, but I certainly will preference this conversation and we'll have this conversation. The video game is being released. Yeah. There are a lot. When I say a lot, I know I'm being too comprehensive when I had a when I make this statement. Not to mention that it is Pride Month for people who are celebrating Pride, and we want to make sure that we acknowledge and support and give love and support to, you know, people who are celebrating Pride. But Boosie was really strong, like with Caleb being on the cover of
1: Madden.
0: What color
1: nails?
0: Yeah, and it's Pride Month. It's interesting that we would even be having this conversation, but we are having this conversation. 591-1690 is the number. So, Turbine, did I give you do you have the you got anything on that with Boosie?
2: No, personally not.
0: Okay, I'll make sure I get that to you. So we'll take a very simple break and then we'll come back to it.
1: Yeah.
0: But the conversation is, and it will continue to be, our young men, and we got the Chicago Bears, they're leaving the city of Chicago. At least that's what we're led to believe. And then we got Caleb Williams, who is on the front cover of Madden with his fingernails
1: colored,
0: and it's Pride Month.
2: Let him be.
0: It's the Kendall Moore Show. We are back in just 1 second. We're back in a moment.
3: 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He'll be back in a moment.
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0: 1090 AM, we're WVON. Ladies and gentlemen, make sure that you join us out at the Jazz Fest. Turbine, make sure that people know that we're out there.
1: You got it.
0: All right. In the meantime, find out 1690. That is the number. We continue to have such conversation. Boosie showing out in Atlanta. And listen, people who follow my show, they know that I travel around the country. Yeah. I got colleagues on different radio stations, etc. We were having a conversation with regards to the fingernails being painted. It is Pride Month across the country. Mm-hmm. I'm in. You ain't got to even check my damn schedule. You ain't got to check my gangster when it comes to it. I am in.
1: Check my gangster. I'm sorry, that was the one thing I zeroed in on.
0: But you ain't got to check me though. Okay. You don't have to check me on that. When it comes to it.
2: Okay.
0: But does Boosie have, a legitimate point? Find out 1690. That is the number. Turbine, I'm not sure if I sent you the clip to play it.
1: No.
0: Because he had a conversation about Caleb.
2: Yeah.
0: Caleb Williams.
2: He was very concerned. He was concerned about the young
0: I wish
2: man.
0: We could play it so everybody can hear it.
2: I do wish we can too.
0: But pretty much, what Boosie was saying is, he like, man, you know, he's a football player,
2: mm-hmm.
0: and he's painting his fingers blue, and he's painting his fingernails, even when he is not on the cover of, you know, this

0: this huge empire as it relates to football.
1: With designs as well.
0: Yeah. So, you know, I got to ask a question because I don't want to be biased. I want people to think like I'm just like, I'm this guy, but I am that guy. Let's have that conversation. Was it and is it okay for Caleb Williams, the Chicago Bear? Go ahead, Turbine. Is it okay for him?
2: Boosie reacts to backlash.
0: I got you.
2: Comments made about Caleb Williams' Madden cover.
3: Hey, they got a lot of people mad at me right now in the DM. They going off in my DM. Boosie, you gonna be part of the community with us? Nah, bro. I just feel like, you know, they mad because the truth hurts, you know. I come up under Tecmo, but I never thought in a million years that I would see a Madden cover with one of the best players with his fingernails painted. A game that sold to billions of little boys. What kind of message are they sending to these little boys? I never thought in a million years I would see this. As parents, how much do they have to do for us to say that's not right? Us daddies gotta go tell these boys that we got raising them to be men. That's wrong, son. That's for women. And not just daddies. These mothers, single mothers who raising boys to be men. You have to tell your son that's not right. Or in a couple months, he going to play in your fingernail polish. You know what I'm saying? Next is going to be lipstick on the covers. Is that enough? Man hiking a ball with a... Is that enough for you to tell your child that it's wrong? That is wrong. See, that's what it's going to next. Lipstick. You know, I never thought I would see this, you know. A game that sold to billions of little boys. You're pushing it. Half of these kids, they're so young, they can't even think for themselves too much. Some of them can, but most of them, they go by what they see. You know, like, what message are they putting on these billions of little boys who buy these games? You know, I'm just asking as a parent to the other parents, when is enough enough? To the daddies who raising men to be boys, the single mothers who on that football field at practice raising that boy to be a man, when is enough enough, man?
0: Yeah. All right. Welcome back, guys. 1690 AM. We're WVON. That was courtesy of Mag TV. Courtesy of Mag TV. That's the Kendall Moore Show. 591-1690 is the number. We're celebrating Caleb Williams.
1: Yeah.
0: He is the first guy from the Chicago Bears to have even been. And so, like, the Bears, they're all over the media as it relates to it. But Bootsy, let's talk about that guy. We're not going to talk about him, but we're literally, the conversation is about how parents feel or grandparents feel. 591-1690, that is the number. Your thoughts on that?
1: Mona, I'm gonna wrap it up real quick. I'm gonna just tell you that as a parent, I have an 11-year-old son, and if he comes to me, and I go to the nail shop faithfully, I keep my nails in my feet done, fleek, okay? But I'm just saying, the fact that people come to me and say, Mom, I want to go with you, I will be very disheartened, and I'm saying, hold up, son. This is my moment. You don't get to come with me as a woman to get your nails done and your feet done and in a way that solidifies because you've seen this guy do it and thinking this is okay, because this is a woman thing. And polish is not, and I'm going to stand on this. A man, we ain't got time to polish our nails. We about to get business. And I'm not going to have my son with his nails polished with me. Now, I may give you a good buff. You know what I'm saying? I believe in keeping a nail clean. I believe in keeping men's feet clean, because y'all definitely need to go to a nail shop. It's a good pamper. But for far as what Caleb is doing, it really is solidifying another expression to open up a door that doesn't need to be opened. And I disagree with showing him that. I understand his purpose and why he does it. We have other avenues that can show why you do that. If you want to really represent your mother, representative to the people that's actually going to buy it. That's the women. We're not trying to change a whole new generation to say, hey guys, get out there and show yourself. Because it gets, you know, it gets a little loosey goose. You got to be careful with men. You got to understand their entitlement. It's not to not be strong, but we don't need men here polished with pink nails and I'm with pink. There's only one of us with room with pink, and it's just me. I'm a woman. I don't want to see my man in pink, purple, any color. Stay buffed if you're going to do anything. But the moment you come match my color, we got a problem, brother. I don't care what you say. We got a problem. We're not matching nails. We'll match outfits, but we ain't matching nails. Real man. And I'm teaching my man to be my son to be a real man. Go get your woman nails done and get yours with her. But let it be buffed and buff only. Don't even get the polish. Come on, somebody. Don't even get the clear. Get the buff and go sit down. Because we want you to have some clean fingers and clean nails, because that counts. But what we're not going to do is have color in it. You're doing too much. Go have a seat and go figure out another business plan. And I stand on that.
0: Him being the person for the Chicago Bears and him doing that, good or bad thing?
1: I feel it's a bad thing for an example as a first.
0: Like, he's the quarterback.
1: I feel it's a bad thing, and I think, honestly, he has no idea the effect on it. I feel like, I'm going to be honest for Khalif. I want to give him that credit. He doesn't see it in that perspective. But as a woman, married, not or not, that's an insult to us. Because what we're not doing is teaching my son to match my nail color. We going to match outfits, but we ain't matching nail color. Bro, you can express your way in so many different ways. And if you really want to help your mother out, pull on one of these women that's big in the game. And have her show us what she really can do for women nails. Because women get their nails done and get it painted in color. But we're not going to have a shop full of them. We can't sit down because men is there. Have a seat. Have a seat to know your place. Because as a woman, one thing I'm going to do is make sure my nails is colored and nice and pretty and be feminine. But I don't need my man to be feminine with me. And I feel like that's a feminine move.
0: Here's the thing, though. So what type of... Do you agree with Boosie? What Boosie was saying?
1: I agree with Boosie.
0: Because Boosie is like, and it's a lot of guys who are coaches.
1: Yeah.
0: It's a lot of guys who are like, yeah.
1: We get lost. We
0: support. Let's have Boosie's sound. And like, we support, but we're not going to do that. But like,
1: we're getting lost in the sauce here. Right now, we're not focused on when you're on the field. Oh my God, my nail champ. Focus on getting this touchdown, brother. You ain't worried about your nails chipping either. So what we're talking about here, what you don't understand is kids imitate you to the fullest. And it's okay that you're showing it in an expressive way.
0: And he's such a big, Caleb Williams.
1: Caleb Williams, like I said, once he going to be on Madden on top, if kids didn't know him, they about to know him.
0: And by the way, he deals with a white girl.
1: Of course. And what I want
0: to say, I ain't got no problem with that. But
1: and I don't
0: ahead.
1: Have it, but for us black women, that's an insult to us. I don't know too many black people. But I don't mind my son getting nails done.
0: So you got a black guy.
1: Yeah.
0: With a white girl.
1: Yeah.
0: Paint his fingernails.
1: It's not okay. And I'm going to let you know, I'm the only woman in the house getting my nails done.
0: I'm just making the point.
1: I'm the only one.
0: That's all I'm doing. I'm
1: the only one asking my
0: nails. I am just making the point.
1: Right now, I train my son. I say, son, look at my nails. How do you like it? It's just to prepare him for when his wife asks him that. Not matching him. Talk about, mom, look at mine. How do you like it? We're not going to do that. Everybody calm down.
0: Does he have the right to do it just because he's like a paid athlete?
1: I feel like it's not about the right. I feel like he doesn't understand the power he has going forth and how people...
0: And what the impression will be.
1: Exactly. I don't think he's doing it in any way to harm anybody. This is just him being genuine. This is him between him and his mom, and he really want to represent. But if you want to represent your mother, have women knocking down her nail shop the line so doggone long, because women get our nails done. We design. You ain't not finna change it up to the game. Talk about forget women. Bring men in and have them design. Like, can we get a place?
0: Turban, where you at on this?
4: When it comes down to the whole thing, I mean, Caleb, nails, I personally have a problem with it because I was trying to tell you earlier that it's not like those nails stopped them from getting the cover of Madden. That's an accomplishment in itself, man. That's a rare thing. So all I care about when it comes to my quarterback is that when he performs on Sunday or Thursday or Saturday or Monday, whatever the schedule says. But as long as he produces for me, I don't care. If he wants to put his nails out there and say that for his mom and his all those businesses, that's his decision. I'm not going to hate on that. Simpler.
0: Turban, but what I would ask you is, because you're Latino and we're talking, you know, we're talking black stuff. Black people having conversations about, you know, him being doing what he's doing.
4: Sure.
0: And I'm understanding what you're saying, sis. The fingernails being painted, like, you know, when it comes cross generational type of stuff. Let me get somebody else in. 591-1690 is the number. Go ahead, sis. Go ahead,
4: Brenda.
5: I think what the problem is that it's confusion. We, as black children, have so much to worry about. Nails is the last thing that we need to be worrying about. I think what he's doing is making money for someone else. And in the end, it affects some of our children that already had the problems of even walking into a school. And it's not fair to our children to be put into a situation like that and not be able to, how do I put it so that it's not, I'm not trying to be offensive.
0: Neither am I. And you're in a safe space. We're WVON. You're in a safe space. So please say what you need to say.
5: I don't want to be offensive, but I think black young men have to worry about too many things for someone to say on here that you don't care as long as he throw a football.
1: And can I ask you to elaborate? I understand you saying that, but are you saying that we need to ignore, which kids won't ignore, the nail part? Like I said, when we see somebody, we want an example of it. Do you feel like it's an effect on the kids? Because when I see you, I want to be just like you.
5: Yes, it is an effect on the children, and that's what they're doing. Our children are already messed up, and they're trying to mess them up, and they're using him to do it. Mm. And they're paying him to do it. And people would do anything for money. Wow. And black people have to realize we are separate people, hated by everyone, and you're going to put this on a 3-year-old, 5-year-old, talking about, I want my nails polished. Mm. It's enough.
0: That's hard.
5: To make
0: that really
5: a
0: is. That's hard.
5: Turn black.
0: I'm not going to lie.
5: Because
0: I would have a hard problem with that.
5: We need to think about our children. We're not thinking about our children. Yeah. Our children need to be saved. We had someone to save us. Mm-hmm. And look where we at. Mm. Look what we're doing. If we could go back, instead of us talking about what everyone else do, what the Mexicans and what everyone else do, who here stealing everything that we did. If we would go back to nurturing our children and loving on our children, we would be the great people that we are meant to be and that we are.
0: I'm sorry, I have to cut you off. Thank you so very much for your comment.
1: Great.
0: Find out 1690 is the number. I'm coming to you in just 1 second. But at the end of the day, again, and I said this earlier, my man Boosie was down in Atlanta. Big shout to my guys out in Atlanta. You guys know I travel the world.
1: Yeah.
0: Especially I travel the United States of America. When it comes to Caleb and him, like, on some for real, they had a problem with him before he became the picture of Madden, right?
1: Mm-hmm.
0: And so because they had that issue with him, was it about making additional money when it came to him? Mm-hmm. Because it's not just about his fingernails. Boosie is the one who really made it the way that we're having a conversation about.
1: He was looking at the whole example.
0: That part. That part. Boosie made it like, no. Because there are not a lot of black men
1: that's good.
0: In media who have conversations.
1: Yeah.
0: So let me start with Stephen A. Smith, who's a buffoon. Supposed to be my fraternity brother. Don't like the guy. And I'm saying it. I ain't. He makes money. He ain't know how to pronounce our fraternity. Outright.
4: Oh, man.
1: Wait a minute.
0: No.
4: Shots thrown.
0: No. There's no shots fired. It's just it's true. Never pledge. He's a part of our fraternity.
1: Mm-hmm.
0: We don't do that. We don't do it out loud. But I say that because we have buffoons who are part of organizations who make statements and are a part of things that happen. So back to the conversation that we are having. When Boosie opens his mouth and says some things,
1: he's attacked.
0: He's attacked because he feels the way that he is feeling.
1: Mm-hmm.
0: And I understand that. Mm. And I got no problem with it.
1: Yeah. I mean, do you think that from hearing from him, do you agree with that? I need your honest opinion.
0: And my honest opinion is your household is your household.
1: Mm.
0: Your household is your household.
1: So what does that mean?
0: That it's your household.
1: So govern it accordingly is basically what you're saying.
0: And understand it.
1: Mm.
0: So what you got? Read that for me.
1: Right now, and just to interrupt real quick, we have want to give a big shout out to Malik Scott. More Than Fit, he's opening up a new gym coming up June 13 from 11 to 3. If you're out here in the Chicagoland, Malik Scott, look him up. Big shout outs to him for More Than Fit. And he's trying to keep us alive and well out here. June 13 from 11 to 3. We just wanted to shout you out, Malik. We see what you're doing and big things in the community.
0: All right, one more time. Like, is he lifting weights? What are you doing?
1: Actually, he's opening doors to show people how to stay into being fit, healthy and fit. Malik Scott is doing a thing that he just opened up, a gym, and it is also nutrition, but he's showing about More Than Fit. He's letting you know it's more than just working out. It's more than weights. It's more than counting calories. It's bigger than that. And so you want to make sure you're at this place June 13 from 11 to 3. You can look him up on Facebook, Malik Scott. That's M-A-L-I-K Scott, S-C-O-T-T. Malik Scott, More Than Fit, is opening up his new gym, and we're excited about that. We love to support black business June 13 from 11 to 3.
0: Hey, Art, how are you? Welcome to the Kendall Moore Show.
6: Hey, what's going on, young man? And to your co-host.
0: Brother Art, man, you know what? You already know I'm giving you a big...
1: Hey.
0: Brother Art, I say yes, this sir. Humbly. I love you, man.
6: I love you back, brother.
0: Art, man, yes, are you sir. Kidding me, man?
1: You're here.
0: Art, you don't even mess with me no more. You don't mess with me no more. But I was the first one who helped support you, and I was the one who helped ask you come on my show and tell absolutely. You to give me that. Anyway, Art, you have the floor for the next 4 minutes. Go ahead.
4: And what now?
6: Oh, wow, that's... So, for me, you know, I always share with everybody that the creator, when I was sitting in my chair, told me, put down and what now? And then he told me our community is a lack of community codes of conduct and family value system. That's all he shared with me. He said, those words is more than enough. And this individual heed those words, our community can be saved. And dealing with the situation you're talking about, mm-hmm. it's a lack of a community code of conduct and the family value system. Until we get back to rebuilding and re-strengthening the black family, these types of things will be able to continue to penetrate and continue to alter our family. Because things can be out there, doesn't mean you have to participate in them. All other ethnicity somehow is able to withstand all of the things that's out there. And they're very successful. Spanish people come all across the waters and seas, don't speak a language, and now they are in the city of Chicago and everywhere else, and they have a thriving business. They are thriving in home remodeling, rehab, construction, remodeling. They are thriving in school and education. Because one word that a Spanish person says all the time, he says, I'm trying to take care of my family. I work. I'm trying to take care of my family. They don't deal with racism. They don't deal with sexism. They stick with one thing, family and community code of conduct and the family value system.
0: Hey, Art, let me ask you this.
6: Yes, sir.
0: Art, you know, not to interrupt you. Did you ever come up with one?
6: Absolutely. I shared some of the thoughts of what I think. But the community code of conduct and the family value system is nothing new. We have all of these people who have written books and all of that. The problem we have is those men and women, as you talk about, who sits in the seat of leadership, pastor, teachers, and those men and women, activists, and 501K, they haven't came together and said, we're going to focus on the building blocks of the basic fundamental principle of building a strong black family, which is God or the Creator, the black man, the black woman, and black children. Stop worrying about race and worry about family. That's who you should belong to. It's the black family, and they won't do that. They're going to march. They're going to talk about Donald Trump, Kamala Harris, Ling, Section 8. Section 8 ain't build no families. Link ain't build no families. Social programs have not built not one black family. It has made black families dependent, and it has made single moms, and it has caused division in our community. So that's why we have broken families. But I'll leave you with that, brother, and I'll end with and what now. It will be an honor and a pleasure to come on your program and really talk about it. Because
0: hey, Art,
6: I know, really can do so.
0: Hey, Art, and you know, and I can say this honestly, you know that I have called you personally off of
6: that. Yes, sir.
0: And asked you to come in and talk to me. And that, it remains. It really does. And the reason that it remains is because we are dying. And we're going to have goofies who are selling books. We're going to have goofies who are just trying to be on the radio. We're going to have goofies who have absolutely, they don't know anything about our true commitment to our people. And everybody, including yourself, Art, I have always been open to y'all. I've been always open to all of my listeners. And when I see y'all in the streets, and when I participate with y'all, by hook or by crook, and being wrong, I love y'all. Mm-hmm. And I need y'all, because y'all have the answers. Art, thank you, man. Throughout. We take a break, and then we come back. All right. And so that part. Love you, man. From Art to Randy to Tommy. Like, yeah. Man. So, you know, as I conclude tonight's program, I just want to say this to, like, people. Mm-hmm. Art, Randy. Individual, man, Tommy. Patah, you know, individuals. And they still, you know, are allowed to have conversations on WVON.
4: Yo, Ken, let me ask you this question. We talking about the whole matter cover.
0: But let me finish this though, and you and then you're able to answer this question for me. You're able to ask that question of me from people like Cliff Kelly, people like Salim Muwakil. We're getting older, guys. And we ain't writing books. Some of y'all are not out doing what y'all are supposed to be doing, and you can talk a good game. And we doing the same thing. We just talking in circles. Friday night show, man. I'm WVON's original Friday night show. I give y'all everything, man. I give y'all everything.
4: Mm-hmm.
0: And I don't talk about what I do. That's just who I am.
4: So, Ken, can I come in? Last question I just want to ask. We're talking about the whole Cub and stuff, all that fun nature. Your last thoughts on, you know, hey, I know what it is when it comes to the nails and all that stuff, but Caleb Williams does make an actual significant impact here to the city of Chicago. It's a video game at the end of the day. Ain't nothing grander than video games. It's going to be to those young kids that play it, and me, I play it too. But all I'm saying is, first Chicago Bear making a statement. I get it where the side pieces come, but you ultimately represent the city. What do you think? You know, like your last little, you know, pinpoints. What do you think about it? You know, Chicago. That was a great logo. You saw the pose. He was recreating that pose he did in the playoffs, the Jordan logo. It's double entendre just because you got the star, you got the what was it, the skyline, and you got the logo, and you got him. It's three levels of it, man. Just trying to show love to the city of Chicago.
0: It is going to be what it is, Turbine. You already know it. That's how we say it all the time.
4: Hola.
0: Make sure you guys are tuned in to WVON. We are the people, man. Till next time, and as always, church and tabernacle.

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1: 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And that's your Healthy Minute. I'm Mike Eilen on the Black Information Network.

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1: When I'm writing the songs and arranging them, I don't really think too much about the live show, because I figure the recording is, we're trying to capture that moment and make it an amazing moment, and then string together a bunch of amazing moments to make 50 great minutes of music. 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You're trying to accomplish different things in a live show than you are on the record. And don't be kind of beholden to one side when you're doing the other side.
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4: I'm Amber Payton with BIN News Now. Senate Republicans have passed a $70 billion bill to fund immigration enforcement through the rest of President Trump's term.
5: This bill, as amended, is passed.
4: The package includes $38 billion for ICE, $22 billion for Border Patrol, and $5 billion for the Department of Homeland Security following an 18-hour overnight vote-a-rama. George Floyd's girlfriend is urging the Minnesota GOP to condemn a moment of silence held for Derek Chauvin at the state party convention. At a press conference, Courtney Ross criticized the action and called on state Republicans to explicitly apologize and denounce it. And the National Park Service is removing several quotes referencing slavery, immigrants, and war from the Bunker Hill Monument in Boston. Senator Ed Markey's office confirmed the planned changes ahead of the battle's 251st anniversary on June 17th. Get BIN News Now on demand 24/7 on the iHeartRadio app.
6: I'm Kevin Brown on your home for 24/7 News, the Black Information Network. Nearly a year after their arrest, 12, 13, and 15-year-olds accused of taking a 12-year-old girl to a Miami, Florida community garden, putting rocks in her mouth, holding her down, and raping her are getting one final delay before trial.
7: They are juveniles. If they were in the juvenile system, they'd get to a trial within 90 days.
6: Judge Richard Hirsch telling the attorneys for the three he'll be putting the case to a jury by early September. The 15-year-old accused of holding down the victim appeared in adult bond court on Monday and is being held without bond. The youngest suspect, accused of putting rocks in the girl's mouth, is on house arrest. The now 14-year-old alleged rapist is in jail without bond. Election officials in California say around 700,000 ballots have yet to be counted from Tuesday's primaries.
8: You will likely hear from voices, some big voices, some loud voices, that it's crazy, that maybe it's even stupid that it takes this long for votes to be counted in California. It's not stupid. It's not crazy. It's actually the law in California.
6: That's LA County Registrar Recorder Dean Logan. Officials say it's taking so long because, by law, every voter gets a mail-in ballot that doesn't have to be postmarked until the final voting day, then gets signature verified. We're still waiting for the final results of the L.A. mayor's race featuring incumbent mayor Karen Bass, reality TV star Spencer Pratt, and city councilwoman Nithya Raman. We're also waiting on the governor's race featuring Steve Hilton, Javier Becerra, and Tom Steyer. Black Sustainability Incorporated has partnered with ICA Solutions Incorporated and RenGen Community Advisory Incorporated to expand energy clean workforce development in Southwest Atlanta, Georgia, through the Installation Basics Training Program. The initiative, led by trusted community-based organizations, offers hands-on training in solar and clean energy careers, including industry-recognized certifications and job placement support. The program, rooted in community leadership, aims to connect residents to sustainable career pathways in the growing clean energy economy. With a focus on community-centered approach, the initiative seeks to create pathways for residents to access green-collar opportunities and strengthen the fabric of the community. Former President Barack Obama's influence is evident in the design and offerings of the Obama Presidential Center in Chicago, which opens to the public on Juneteenth. The $850 million project covers Obama's political and personal realms, featuring a digital museum with high-tech exhibits, a life-size replica of the Oval Office, and sections detailing key moments of his presidency. The museum also includes personal reflection areas and displays Michelle Obama's iconic outfits. The campus, located on Chicago's South Side, features a basketball court, garden, and public spaces for community use, reflecting the Obama's design taste and love of history. The Obama Foundation is a nonprofit collaborator of the Black Information Network. The NBA is taking action against the fan who ran on the court during the finals between the Spurs and Knicks. He tried to get a picture with Victor Wembanyama, who was asked about it.
9: I've never been in that situation. I didn't know how to act.
6: The NBA said in a statement that the fan has been arrested and banned for life from all NBA arenas. He was apparently promoting cryptocurrency and did the same thing last month at a PGA Tour event outside of Dallas. I'm Kevin Brown, and we're home for Black News First, the Black Information Network.
10: John Elroy Sanford was born in St. Louis and raised on the south side of Chicago. His reddish hair and complexion would lead to a nickname, Red Fox. Best known for his role as Fred G. Sanford on the popular TV show Sanford and Son, Red would get his start in nightclubs on the East Coast, but find real success in the West, becoming one of the first black comedians to perform for white audiences on the Vegas Strip. He would sign a multi-album deal and release comedy records that inspire to this day.
11: What if our ears had been back here? You'd have to pull your pants down to hear what I'm saying.
10: Sanford and Son would run from 1972 to 1977, making Fox and his long list of co-stars household names. On October 11th, 1991, while co-starring with Della Reese and the royal family, Fox would suffer a heart attack on set and later pass away at the hospital. Red Fox was 68 years old, and while the big one finally got him, Red's legacy lives on through a body of work that includes 50 comedy albums, TV shows, and several films. Rest in power to the one and only Red Fox. 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
6: I'm Mike Stevens on your home for Black News First, the Black Information Network. We're getting more pushback from those impacted by race-related gerrymandering in the South, including in Memphis, where they're losing a black voice in Congress, thanks to Republicans who came up with new congressional maps. A town hall meeting was recently hosted by Black State Representative Joe Towns Jr.
12: You got a cliche, a little tight line. They're talking about make Memphis matter. Some joke is saying something about make Memphis matter. Memphis always mattered, but now we are madder, M-A-D-D-E-R, because of what they did, taking our district congressional seat.
6: Critics tell Fox 13 television that changes dilute the influence of black Memphis voters and divide communities that historically have voted together. Black community leaders are expected to host more town halls, voter registration drives, and community outreach events to figure out what to do next. Minnesota Republicans are under fire after recently holding a moment of silence for George Floyd's murderer, Derek Chauvin. Chauvin is the former Minneapolis police officer convicted of second-degree murder in the black man's killing. His death was one of the factors leading to the start of the Black Information Network. The Newport News, Virginia Fire Department is encouraging people around the country to learn CPR and AED skills during National CPR and AED Awareness Week. The department recently held a cardiac arrest survival reunion for Angelo Crump, a black man who fully recovered after getting life-saving care from fire crews. Speaking here to Wavy News 10 Television.
13: You see them all the time when you're riding down the street or whatever. You see the ambulance go by, but you never think about what's going on inside or what the person is doing. I don't think they get enough recognition because you very seldom hear about them.
6: Health experts say cardiac arrest outcomes are especially concerning in black communities where people face higher rates of heart-related conditions and they're less likely to get bystander CPR. Fire officials say hands-only CPR starts with calling 911, then pushing hard and fast in the center of the chest until help arrives. And by the way, as we recently reported on the BIN, black men and women were considered the first paramedics in the country, starting in 1968 in Pittsburgh. They were given medical training and equipment that they could keep in their cars to respond to medical emergencies quickly, saving lives. It was an experiment that has paid off many, many times since then. Before that, when someone was injured, police with no medical training or private ambulances run by funeral homes would come out when medical help was needed. That experiment was so successful, cities and counties across the country now follow the lead of those black medical trailblazers. For more stories of interest to the black community, log on to BINnews.com. You can also check us out on all social media platforms. I'm Mike Stevens on your home for Black News First, the Black Information Network.
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17: 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I'm Dean Budnick, and this is Long May They Run, Season 1, Fish.
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10: A legal battle has erupted in Metro Atlanta, Georgia, over a state voting law that critics argue removes crucial political information from local ballots.
2: Happens here.
22: The Justice Department is investigating Arizona State University's DEI practices. The DOJ will review whether the university's policies led to illegal discrimination.
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2: Minnesota Republicans are under fire after recently holding a moment of silence for George Floyd's murder. Murderer Derek Chauvin. It's the Black Information Network.
23: BIN News this hour. I'm Terry McCready. A measure aimed at limiting President Trump's Iran war powers passed the House and received 4 yes votes from Republicans. Florida's Black Congressman Byron Donalds was not among them, but he believes the president will have the war settled soon.
24: He's not one for long-term military engagement. Even when this thing started, even some people were thinking, oh, it's going to be World War III. I'm like, then you don't know Donald Trump.
23: The candidate for governor says that negotiating with Iranian leaders is tough because they believe in Sharia law, which allows them to use deception to gain their ultimate objections. The War Powers Resolution is not expected to be signed into law by Trump, even if the Senate approves it. Meanwhile, Trump says the U.S. will win the Iran war one way or another.
25: We're going to win on paper, or we're going to win military. One way or the other, it's going to be militarily or on paper.
23: Trump shrugging off questions yesterday about the war, dragging down Republican chances in the midterm elections, again saying other U.S. wars have lasted a lot longer. He then touted positive things going on while the war continues, including a record stock market. His comments come with conflicting reports about the progress of U.S.-Iran peace talks. The DOJ is suggesting a federal judge decide whether to disqualify herself from a Georgia voter rolls lawsuit by a government-imposed deadline or face the possibility of being ousted by an appeals court. The emergency motion filed this week by the DOJ Civil Rights Division Assistant Attorney General urges U.S. District Judge Eleanor Ross to make a decision by June 12th. The filing cites the discovery of the judicial misconduct on her part that has already delayed litigation. Georgia's Republican Secretary of State Brad Raffensperger has been reluctant about the administration's demands for a full and unredacted statewide voter registration list. The DOJ is pursuing a criminal probe of Fulton County and the 2020 presidential election. Motions to dismiss for failure to state a claim are pending, and Ross called off a hearing this week, saying she would not rule until she decided the DOJ's disqualification motion. Niger's President Abdurrahman Cheney met this week with Turkish President Recep Tayyip at the presidential palace in Ankara. They discussed bilateral relations and regional issues ahead of a joint press conference. Erdogan emphasized a commitment to fostering closer ties across Africa to achieve equal partnerships and mutual respect. The two leaders also signed several agreements with higher education and establishing a joint economic and trade commission among them. It was Cheney's first state visit outside of Africa since taking power in a military coup in 2023. Stay informed, stay connected, and subscribe. Follow VIN News This Hour wherever you get your podcasts. I'm Terry McCready for the Black Information Network.
0: Here's what's trending this hour. The Justice Department's Judgment Fund may provide an alternative route for January 6th rioters to be paid. It comes while the proposed anti-weaponization fund is stalled. Senate Republicans are approving a $70 billion bill to fund ICE through the rest of President Trump's term. The Senate voted through the night on multiple amendments to the bill in an 18-hour-long votorama. And a safety review of the abortion pill mifepristone is going ahead. I'm Amber Payton, and that's what's trending.
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1: The Cleveland Browns are welcoming their latest addition to the practice field. Jerry Verse joined the team for the first time following a trade from the Los Angeles Rams. The edge rusher said he is not trying to fill Myles Garrett's shoes. He went to L.A. and a blockbuster deal.
4: Shedeur Sanders to Harold Fannin, a gain of 25.
1: Head coach Todd Munkin said he's looking forward to an upcoming meeting with Deion Sanders, the father of Shedeur Sanders, who is back for Cleveland's starting quarterback job.
5: He comes in averaging over 21 points per game.
1: Victor Wembanyama and the Spurs are locked in a heated battle with Jalen Brunson's Knicks.
7: David versus Goliath? Who's David? The Knicks?
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8: Wemby will be the youngest player to win the NBA championship, am I right? Big Body Brunson? If he leads this Knicks team to win the NBA championship?
7: I'm okay with, like, Brunson. Brunson is that dude.
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6: We begin in Texas, where a jury has been seated attracting national attention. A black man, Carmelo Anthony, is charged in the April 2025 stabbing death of Austin Metcalf at a track meet in Frisco.
27: Prosecutors say Carmelo Anthony, who's now 19, killed the 17-year-old Metcalf with a pocket knife after an argument about seating. Anthony's attorneys say it was self-defense. Dominique Alexander, president of civil rights group The Next Generation Action Network, expressed outrage that no black jurors were selected. Metcalf was white. Anthony is black. I'm Mike Stevens on the Black Information Network.
26: Our next story is out of Chicago, Illinois. We're learning a new statue will greet visitors to the Obama Presidential Center later this month on Chicago's South Side. A bronze sculpture that features former President Barack Obama and First Lady Michelle Obama during their 2009 inauguration parade is outside the front door of the museum tower. The piece was created by a Brooklyn sculpture and design company whose previous work includes statues of John F. Kennedy at the Kennedy Center in Washington, D.C., and a Thomas Jefferson statue at the Virginia State Capitol in Richmond. The grand opening weekend for the Obama Center will be held June 19th through the 21st. The Obama Foundation is a nonprofit collaborator of the Black Information Network. This story is out of Chicago as well. Illinois Comptroller Susana Mendoza is running for mayor of Chicago next year. Mendoza officially announced her bid Wednesday, nearly a year after she said she would not seek another term.
28: It's time for us to have a mayor and a city hall that provides the competence, the leadership, and the results that this amazing city deserves.
26: Mendoza unsuccessfully ran for Chicago mayor in 2019. Black current mayor Brandon Johnson has not officially said whether he will run for a second term. Other candidates in the race include Congressman Mike Quigley and Cook County Treasurer Maria Pappas.
9: A legal battle has erupted in Metro Atlanta, Georgia, over a state voting law that critics argue removes crucial political information from local ballots. Black DeKalb County District Attorney Sherry Boston.
11: I'm here as a Georgian, a resident of the city of Atlanta, and a voter who is deeply concerned about the actions of lawmakers here at the state capitol as they try to take our power away in a voting booth.
9: Boston has filed a lawsuit challenging House Bill 369, which mandates nonpartisan races for certain local offices in Democratic-leaning counties. Boston and other district attorneys are contesting the law, claiming it is unconstitutional and unfairly penalizes a significant portion of the state's population. And finally, Dr. Yolanda Williams of the University of Minnesota's African American and African Studies Department is giving insight on the history and significance of Juneteenth. Williams, who is Black, says celebrations will be held throughout Minnesota to commemorate the federal holiday, with events ranging from community gatherings to live performances and food vendors. I'm Mike Moore, along with Nicole Deal, on your home for 24/7 News, the Black Information Network.
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13: I'm Esther Dillard with a story of another Black educator you should know. Born in 1882, William Chester Ruth was a pioneering African-American educator and community leader, a key figure in the establishment of schools for Black children during a time when racial segregation was still prevalent. He worked tirelessly to promote access to quality education and encouraged academic excellence. Ruth's dedication to social justice extended beyond education. He also played a significant role in local civil rights activism, advocating for equal rights and opportunities for Black Americans. His efforts not only shaped the educational landscape, but also inspired future generations to continue the fight for racial equality. William Chester Ruth passed away on February 8, 1951, but his legacy continues to inspire and influence the ongoing struggle for Black education and equality. His life is a testament to the profound impact one individual can have in the pursuit of justice. And that's a fact. I'm Esther Dillard for the Black Information Network.
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16: Well, Jeezy is putting his story front and center in a powerful new way. The Atlanta rapper recently hosted a special screening for his Legend of the Snowman Against All Odds interview with Don Lemon, giving fans an inside look at his journey and legacy. The event featured the full conversation, highlighting Jeezy's career, personal growth, and evolution beyond music. While Don Lemon was in attendance, he did share a video message praising Jeezy's impact on hip-hop culture. And Memphis rapper Big 30 has been granted pretrial release in the high-profile kidnapping and robbery case tied to Gucci Mane. A judge reversed an earlier decision that kept him behind bars, ruling that prosecutors failed to prove he was a flight risk or a danger to the community. Big 30, whose real name is Rodney Wright Jr., is one of nine defendants accused of a January incident at a Dallas recording studio where investigators say Gucci Mane was robbed and forced to sign paperwork at gunpoint. He and the other defendants have pleaded not guilty, and the case is now headed toward trial, scheduled for early July. With the latest in entertainment at 17 and 47 minutes past each hour, I'm Bree Wood on the Black Information Network, your home for Black news first.
18: I'm Doug Davis with a story of another Black inventor you should know. George Crumb Speck, born in 1824, was an African-American chef who is credited with creating the beloved potato chip. While working as a cook at a Saratoga Springs restaurant, Crumb developed the crispy snack after a customer repeatedly complained about the French fries being too thick. In frustration, Crumb sliced the potatoes as thin as possible, fried them to perfection, added salt, and served them up. To everyone's surprise, they became an instant hit. Crumb's invention
10: mentioned, became one of the most iconic snacks in the world. He also went on to open his own restaurant, Crumb's House, near Saratoga Lake in 1860, where one of the biggest attractions was a basket of potato chips placed on every table. Beyond his culinary achievements, George Crumb's Beck is also an important figure in Black history for breaking barriers in the field of professional cooking during the 19th century. He passed away on July 22, 1914, but George Crumb's Beck's legacy lives on in every bag of potato chips, reminding us of his lasting impact on the snack food industry. For the Black Information Network, I'm Doug Davis.
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19: A high school graduation in California ends with a deadly shooting in the Fairfield High School parking lot. Here's Public Information Officer Michelle Bellier with Fairfield Police.
21: Fairfield Police were dispatched to a shooting in the parking lot of Fairfield High School around the time of Acevedo graduation. We do know that there are four victims of gunshot wounds. One is deceased, and three others are receiving treatment at local hospitals.
19: Bellier says the person killed was 18 years old. The other gunshot victims are ages 11, 20, and 25. So far, no arrests have been made.
20: And now to Kansas, where

0: Black women believe the nation is on the wrong track. The poll cites rising costs, attacks on Black history, cuts to safety net programs, and job losses hitting Black women especially hard. Yet 75% say they're still motivated to vote in the 2026 midterms. I'm Esther Dillard on the Black Information Network.
1: And now to Hagerstown, Maryland, where there will be a huge three-day Juneteenth celebration honoring Black American resilience, history, and culture. The event, organized by the Friends of the Dolman Black Heritage Museum, runs from June 18th through the 20th. The celebration includes a memorial prayer brunch, a masquerade ball, and an all-day event at Wheaton Park featuring live performances, spoken word, and organized youth activities. I'm Nicole Deal, along with Mike Moore, on your home for Black News First, the Black Information.
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7: Yo, yo, yo, yo, this your boy Uncle Day-Day back in the building. Yes, yes, yes, I'm back. And it's Friday. It's that time. It's the Fundamentals. And we got a lot to talk about, fellas. We got Bears, the NFL. We got a little spiciness going on with the Eagles. Miles Garrett got moved around. OBJ back at the crib. We got finals to talk about. The Knicks stole game one on the road from the Spurs. We got going to dig into that. And the White Sox got a better record than the Cubs now. The Cubs been slumping there since the White Sox, you know, hit them upside the head. I know, Turbine, you don't like to hear that, but I know one thing you like to hear. Let's get it.
8: Ladies and gentlemen, this is the man. Fundamentals.
9: Fundamentals.
10: These are

0: Yo, what's going on, everybody? Does it feel good to be alive on a Friday night on the city of Sha? Uncle Daddy, I ain't gonna forget what you just said.
1: That's all right, brother.
0: I'm DJ Turbine, the man that hit the old cold open. What's his name?
2: Yeah, that's your boy, Uncle Daddy, Chicago favorite uncle, back in the building.
0: In Indiana, trying to figure out where the Bears are gonna go.
2: Right. We're not going back to Hammond.
0: Who's the other man going? Woohoo!
3: You know it, it's your boy Titus T. Dell Williams in the building. Let's get it.
0: What's up, fellas? Man, it feels like the Holy Trinity coming back together again.
2: No, absolutely, absolutely, absolutely.
0: Voltron and everybody coming back in the studio just
3: full
0: to
3: effect,
0: have a good time.
3: Baby. Full effect. Yes, let's do it.
0: Gentlemen, how we doing? Let me ask the coach, man, because

0: Man, he do more than us. I'm just saying, the government agent here, there. What you doing, sir? Desmond. It's an inside joke, everybody. If you don't know that, but if you want to address this gentleman right here as Desmond, nobody will blame you.
1: I can see I'm gonna be Desmond this week and Darwin next week. Is that what it was, Darwin?
0: Hey, bro, as long as you, Darwin's a good one. Darwin. That was a good one.
1: Darwin, I don't even look.
0: You sound. It sounds like an intellectual.
1: It do.
0: It like, sounds like you went to Harvard, Brown, and all those combined. You took it seven. You took about 10 years ago through all that.
1: Man, I'm good, man. I'm good. I'm definitely not Darwin or what was
2: Darwin.
1: It? Darwin. Darwin. Desmond.
2: Desmond.
1: And one of my players, right? He's a senior now, mm-hmm. and I'm coaching him since eighth grade. Since he came in at our award ceremony, called me Devontae.
0: Devontae.
1: And then looked at me.
0: I should have said it. I should have told those. I should have said your name was Javonte.
1: And then he looked at me and he was like, "My bad, coach." Like, it's okay. He said, "I'm not good at public speaking, so I let it ride." Yeah. I let it slide. But, man, it's great to be back, man. It's been these last, three, four weeks, man. Yeah. It's been a lot. A lot of traveling, a lot of moving around, a lot of basketball. I was able to woosaw a little bit last week and give me a little break, a nice well-needed break. Yeah. And it's back to it, man. It's back to it. Guys had games today. We got games tomorrow. We got games on Sunday. We got games Monday. I think we got one game on Tuesday, then two on Wednesday. Woo! So, yeah.
0: Oh, the job of a coach doesn't sleep.
1: Man, I looking at my schedule for June, mm-hmm. it's only 2 days that don't have anything on there.
0: Wow.
1: And that's the 14th. And the 29th were the only 2 days.
0: Wow. Okay, we're not going to see Desmond for a while. and Javonte, Desmond, whatever you want to call him.
1: Right. And it's crazy.
0: But we call him Uncle Day-Day.
1: I appreciate that. Desmond, we're going to have to fill the people in on the inside one day. But let's just say that some people who've known me for quite a few years, one of them called me Desmond.
2: I still don't understand that one.
1: I don't either. Looked at me and
0: that's my fault. Like, I will own that. That was my fault.
2: The crazy part is you talked to him, a couple weeks ago, too.
0: I know this man's name by heart. Trust me. I won't forget him. I can't forget him the same way I won't forget you. I won't forget Ryan.
2: I mean, no.
1: The icing on that cupcake, though, was that she had to go look at the email.
0: Bro. If we're going to tell it, to quote Usher, if I'm going to tell it, then I'm going to tell it all.
1: Oh, man. Hey, that
0: because
1: made,
0: when
1: that
0: I walked into the, when he walked into the studio, I literally went to Deontay, Uncle Day Day, and I said, the lowest decibels of my voice, and I said, yo,
1: your name is Desmond.
0: Just like that. Just like that. Just like that.
2: Do you know how hard it was when she asked about Desmond and I can't have to keep a straight face to go, yeah, his name is Desmond?
0: I can't, bro. Y'all messing with me.
2: What are you talking about? It's definitely Desmond. No,
0: my God. I didn't think she was going to believe it. But look, she did.
1: I bet if I had a hat on a gray sweat, she probably would have knew then. I know who
0: Look, man, we don't got to talk about them sweats, all right? We ain't got to talk about those. We ain't got to talk about those Dragons, lethal sweats.
1: Not the Grey Dragons, man. She definitely would have been like, I know who that is.
2: I don't forget with the Grey Sweats. Quote me on that.
1: Oh, man. Fellas, boy. I missed y'all, though, man. Overall, I missed y'all. Man. Absolutely. Definitely missed y'all.
0: Man. Yes, I can tell. We having some fun here. Because the second he came in, didn't even represent Desmond. He said, he got asked, "What's your name?" I'm supposed to be Desmond. Right. What you mean supposed to be? Supposedly. Say the dang name. Supposedly. Say it with your chest, bro.
1: Right. Supposedly I'm Desmond. I didn't know how I was supposed to be like.
0: You know how you were supposed to. You know exactly how you're supposed to do it.
1: I'm Desmond. Hi, I'm Desmond.
0: Should I say Damien? I'm Damien Wayne.
1: I'm a boy, Damon. I can't say that because that's the first thing that's going to come to my mind.
0: Oh my God. I'm sorry. This is supposed to be a sports show. We're just having too much fun already on a Friday night. It's part of the Friday night block, guys. I'm going to tell you right now. We're here to have fun.
1: Absolutely. So how was your week, T-Dub?
2: I'm trying to get myself together, but that last Desmond thing was hilarious.
1: It was. And Darwin was even worse. You could be a Darwin. Like
2: Darwin?
1: So. Hi, I'm Darwin.
0: No, we didn't do none of that. That was invited.
1: I drink tea and eat cheese.
2: Hopefully not together.
1: not together, because it'll give me a tummy ache.
0: Oh, come on, bro. Darwin, X-Men, you know what that is.
1: Darwin?
0: Days of Future Past, the one that ended up dying horribly.
2: He's Mr. Terrific now.
1: You're right.
2: Tones, that was great. I'm not going to skip over that.
0: See, how you doing, buddy? How you doing, my boy?
2: I'm doing great. It was a great week. Shout out to everybody that came out to Ramova last night for the Blues Fest kickoff. And then, of course, we broadcasted live this morning with Cleopatra Draper over at Blues Fest. So hopefully everybody had a good time at Blues Fest. Please continue to go. The rest of the personalities will be out there all weekend. So you got tomorrow. You got Sunday. I hope you all have a great time. Shout out everybody that got on the station and won tickets. We encourage people again to, you know, when we give out tickets, please make sure you call. It's a lot of fun. So, yeah, just shout out to everybody that's going out to the Blues Fest. So, it was a lot of fun this morning being live at the Blues Fest and hearing live music and everything. So, it was a good week. I cannot complain. Unc, how was your week?
1: My week was okay.
0: Uncle Desmond.
1: Right, Uncle Desmond. Uncle Desmond. My week was actually okay. That sounds
0: appropriate, Uncle Desmond.
2: Uncle Desmond.
0: It sounds like you got some years to us, man. Tell me how the Great Depression was.
2: Oh my gosh.
1: Wow. You sound like one of my players.
0: So how was Roosevelt?
1: So my one of my youngest Franklin? Players.
0: How was Kennedy?
1: Yikes. So look, one of my youngest players, his name is Kingston, man. Look,
0: I'm sorry, bro. I know you're in the age. I gotta preface that.
1: Kingston, 6'5", with a high voice, so let you know that he's young.
0: He's a young buck.
1: He's a freshman. He's about to be a sophomore.
2: 6'5", jeez. Wow.
1: I got a sweater that say established in 85, and he say, hey, Unc, is that 1885?
2: Wow.
1: It's like, what?
0: You tell him that I got words for him when I see him.
2: I will be 141 years old.
1: Exactly,
2: man.
1: Exactly. He told me one day.
2: 241, whatever.
1: He told me one day your knee bad from running through the Underground Railroad.
2: Oh, yo!
1: I'm like, yo, if I didn't like this kid, bro.
0: Oh, bro, do you like this kid? Because I don't know if I like this kid.
1: That's my dude, man. We crack jokes back and forth with each other. But
0: that's not jokes. That's personal. Nah, he's going to below the belt.
2: You want to talk about mother.
0: Okay. Hold my poodle.
1: What's that? Hey, Tony. Yeah.
0: Shout out to the Wayne brothers. And go ahead. Watch Scary Movie this weekend.
2: Oh, I'm definitely going tomorrow.
0: That's free. That's free, Waynes. That was free. Okay.
1: The rest of it you got to pay for.
0: You know, they got too much money.
2: Exactly.
1: But yeah, we opened up basketball camp, man. Our summer camp this week. So it's good to see some of the younger guys getting in the gym this from the neighboring junior high schools. And then flag football, we had our first game of the season Thursday morning at 8 o'clock in the morning. Go figure.
2: On a Thursday?
1: Yeah. So the Chicago Bears is sponsoring.
0: Summer did just start, bro.
1: Yeah, well, man.
2: School's still active, but that's another story.
0: Depends what region.
1: Yeah, school, they done with school.
0: Okay. Yeah, that's what I'm saying. Depends what region, bro.
2: I thought today was the last week of school.
1: We're in South Suburbs, so they done already.
0: Okay. Yeah, North Suburbs are done, too.
2: Okay.
1: Yeah, the Chicago Bears is sponsoring a flag football league for.
0: That's good, man.
1: It's like a tournament style league.
0: My niece has actually been involved in that for a while, man. Because, you know, she can't do physical, but she is definitely like trying to get it there when it comes to the flag football game. So, shout out to my niece, Sophia.
1: It's getting aggressive. And we beat Stag 42-30.
2: Woo!
1: And that was a get-back game because we lost to Stag in the semifinals for regional last year.
2: I remember you saying that.
1: Yeah, so that was a get-back game. And waiting to see who we play next. If we win the next game, then our third game, we actually go to Bourbonnais and play at Hallis Hall.
0: Original place to OTAs and summer camp.
1: So that's what
0: it's a long ways away.
1: The semifinals and the championship. But
0: Hammond is closer.
1: Just imagine a drive from Bourbonnais to Hammond.
0: I'm sorry. I'm skipping beats here.
1: Yeah, you skipping beats. But yeah, that's how my week was, man. How about you, Turpin? How your week been, bro?
0: My week's been all right, good, man. It's been fine over here. Just coming in, doing what I do for Midway Broadcasting between WROL and WVON. It's just lather, rinse, repeat. And as long as I'm doing what it is, you're gonna see DJ Turpin lather, rinsing, and repeating every week.
2: Absolutely.
0: You know what I'm saying?
2: Now, I do got one thing to say before we go really in deep into the show and the programming. Want to give a shout out and respect to, of course, the Leak family. As you all know, that last weekend we lost Spencer Leak Jr. Due to a massive heart attack. And so I've known Spencer most of my life. He knows my family. My family and his family actually helped each other start their businesses. My family is part of the founding group that helped him start the funeral home. He helped my great-grandfather found his church, and so we've known each other for years. So Spencer was always a great guy. The last time I talked to him was at Reverend Jackson Services, and so he was just a stand-up great guy, very loved and respected through our community. And to his wife, Donna, and to his son, Spencer III, and, of course, the whole Leak family, I send my condolences and prayers with you and your family and hope that you all get through this tragic time. And, you know, God is always with you when things get troubled. So continue to, you know, bless the family and be respectful for the family. But to rest in peace to Spencer Leak Jr.
0: Second that.
1: Yeah, absolutely. He was actually one a good dude, man. I had a chance to have different conversations with him, multiple conversations with him. He's real humble, real absolutely. Nice guy. Nice guy, absolutely.
2: Absolutely.
1: So.
2: Absolutely.
0: All right, Jess. You want to get some sports conversations?
2: Let's do it.
1: Let's do it. Let's do it.
0: All right.
1: Since you brought up Hammond.
0: Hammond.
2: Gotta go to that first.
0: Why not?
2: Breaking news.
0: Why not? I know you and me, T, was doing a little bit of the tea. To quote you on the Kendall Moore show. But hey, welcome to the fundamentals. Let's actually give you the fundamentals. So it sucks. But it's not that terrible.
2: Yeah.
0: But the Chicago Bears and their board of directors have voted to move forward with the Indiana move to Hammond. The funny thing is, I ain't gonna lie to y'all. I didn't say this in the Kendall Moore show because I wasn't gonna spill all the tea.
2: Of course not.
0: I was gonna try to say something. For here. I was gonna right. say something for
2: of
0: here.
2: Of course.
0: Every time that these news or updates from the Chicago Bears kept coming into the public, you know what was the most common phrase used? Our focus.
2: Mm-hmm. Yeah.
0: I've heard that so many times. Our focus is on Arlington Heights. Our focus is on Hammond, Indiana. Our focus is on getting back to Chicago. It feels like that has been the go-to quintessential default statement by the Chicago Bears, the city of Chicago, to try and keep buying time. Yeah. Because, okay, ESPN reporter Courtney Cronin, as well as Pat the Designer, have put out there saying that their personal sources are saying that the Chicago as a whole is not out of it yet, or Arlington Heights is not completely out of that yet.
2: Absolutely.
0: Earlier when I was on the Kendall Moore show, I alluded to saying that it's not completely done, and I actually put a number on it. I said that we're about maybe 90% going to Hammond.
2: Yes.
0: And about 10% for Illinois legislation, Chicago legislation to possibly do something. But the fact of the matter is that every time we've done this song and dance, Chicago legislation just keeps kicking their feet. Mm-hmm. Like, it's not a big deal. Or we'll get there when we get there. I can imagine that there are more pressing matters in Congress when it comes to Illinois than the Chicago Bears.
2: Yeah.
0: So I got to understand to a degree why the Bears might be put on the back burner.
2: Agreed.
0: However, when the team that represents you in the NFL is literally telling you we're going to your neighbors, you would assume and hope that that legislation might put some light of fire on their, you know what, to get them going. And right now, they dismissed it until on Monday. They met, they talked, and they said, we're going to talk about this again in our next session. Next session's in like October, November. So, what are we doing? The Bears ultimately announced a long time ago that they want a resolution to this by the 2026 late spring, early summer. Mm-hmm. Hey, T-Dub, where are we at?
2: Early summer.
1: Early summer now.
0: What's the year?
2: 2026.
0: Well, look at that. So, if the Chicago Bears were to go with Illinois legislation, they're playing their game. They called their shot and said, we're trying to do this by this, by this, by this. They gave you their timelines. And now Chicago just said, you know what? We'll come back in November. I need my summer break. I need my mocktails on my boat. I need whatever those rich suits said. I know, we all know what it is. To be in Chicago and not know what those politicians are, they're not Chicagoans. They're different. They're real different. I'm going to criticize because I'm that guy. That's me. It's okay. Come back at me. Talk to me. We'll talk about it. But for right now, we all know that those big suits thought that this can be pushed off to a different scenario. And the fact of the matter is, you big suits have been trying to push and push and push this legislation, this conversation down the line like it's an old empty can of Pepsi and just kick the can down the road and act like you can just keep pushing this. No, this is an actual NFL franchise that is trying to do something. This franchise that has met you in good faith and try to say, hey, we want to stay in Illinois. I bought Arlington Heights. I have this space where I can actually build the stadium and what I would like to do. But that we ask, hey, can we actually maybe get a tax break? Guess what? They asked twice. And both times were declined. Mm-hmm. So what do you want? Chicago, who are you going to blame here?
2: Okay. Let me go into that part.
0: Go ahead, Ty.
2: Thank you. So, no. You did great to give us the full synopsis of what's going on. So I wanted to lead into this part. So with the whole thing of who do you blame, at this point you got to blame all Illinois legislature because of the fact is that you met again with both city and state officials twice. Now, what the Bears wanted was, again, tax incentives and tax breaks, but what Governor J.B. Pritzker alluded to was the fact is that those breaks would not benefit the people of the state of Illinois, especially the people of the city of Chicago. Mm-hmm. So we would have had to up more taxes in order to fund a private stadium that would have been, let's say, tax breaks until 2040. So they would have.
0: I think they were actually self-funding, bro.
2: No, they were self-funding certain parts, but the tax breaks would have went on the taxpayers of Illinois, which would have been on higher taxes until 2040. That was the problem. So Governor Pritzker decided that he didn't want to do that because this is also an election season for him and Mayor Johnson.
0: And we're still paying off 2005 renovations to Soldier Field.
2: Exactly. So why would you
0: want? We're not trying to stay there.
2: So why would you put another tax burden on the taxpayers in order to build a new stadium? So no, the answer is going to be no on that aspect. So I understand why Illinois legislature was hesitant on doing these type of things. The other problem is that the Bears, honestly, in my opinion, this is my opinion. Building a new football stadium in Chicago would not have worked whether you tried to put it on the lakefront. Mayor Johnson wants a publicly funded lakefront property stadium. But again, my most important thing is, let's say if you do build this stadium, where do you park? That's the biggest thing. Where do you park? Parking has always been a hassle at Soldier Field, and then the blueprint plans for a new stadium on the lakefront would never work because of the fact is, again, that doesn't solve the parking issue. So that wasn't going to work anyway. The other part about that is that Chicago is also a big but small city. So the problem is that we got skyscrapers and new buildings coming up every day downtown and, you know, north of the city and things of that nature. But building a new stadium wouldn't work because you literally don't have anywhere to put it. You don't have the infrastructure to build a quote-unquote Jerry's World in the city of Chicago. So I understand why it would not work in Chicago. So Arlington Heights, to me, seemed like it was the best possibility and the best idea because you already purchased the land. And so all you have to do is just do the renovations and build a new stadium and everything around it. But again, the governor, who's in an election cycle, did not want to put new taxes on, of course, the taxpayers, because guess what that leads to?
1: A lack of votes.
2: Exactly. So we also know that Governor Pritzker has also been doing a lot of rounds as far as on the national market. And he's been into it with Trump a lot, so which means that I'm not saying that it's official or not, but in my opinion, he's running for president in 2028. So when you're in an election cycle and then you're trying to look good by going into a presidential season to be a presidential candidate, it only makes sense to not do this and fund a privately owned stadium right now because it doesn't benefit the taxpayers and it also doesn't make you look good going forward moving to try to build a new stadium. But what you could do is put the blame all on the mayor who comes to legislations, quote unquote, in your words, late to try to focus on the new deal. We don't know how true that is or not, but we just know we need a scapegoat, because you don't want to be the politician that's the mayor or Chicago that causes the Bears to leave Chicago or the state of Illinois. So it's a lot of blame that go around with Illinois legislature. It goes with the politics of Illinois. It's a whole bunch of caveats that go in this one circle. But the one thing that we can all be clear on is that if the Bears lose, if the state of Illinois / city of Chicago lose the Chicago Bears, it's a bad thing for the state and city. But it's a great benefit for the citizens and representatives of the state of Indiana.
1: So, I know when we first heard plans of the Bears moving, I said that I knew Soldier Field was, they've outgrown Soldier Field.
2: Absolutely.
1: Not only have the Bears outgrown Soldier Field, but as far as to Chicago, with Chicago being the third largest city, and as far as to marketing in the country, the Times have outgrown Soldier Field. It's not like we're in small Green Bay where you can keep an iconic stadium and not do much to it. As far as to football, it's not like baseball that's played in the summer months where Wrigley you can just put up scoreboards and the new posters and marquees and everything around. To try to spruce it up a little bit, but it's still a summertime building, summertime stadium.
2: Absolutely.
1: So Soldier Field is outdated.
2: Yeah.
1: We know that.
2: Yeah.
1: When they did the renovations to Soldier Field, however many years ago that it was, they actually should have invested in doming Soldier Field at that point and trying to figure out, solve the parking problem.
2: Yeah.
1: That is what should have been done.
2: Agreed.
1: But they tried to put a Band-Aid on a shark bite, and now here we are where you have SoFi, you got Jerry's World that's making money all year round.
2: The new Buffalo Stadium opening
1: and
2: up this season.
1: Buffalo is also, but this is L.A., this is Texas, Dallas, this is New York. L.A. and New York are the only ones that's ahead of Chicago as far as to the cities with revenue.
0: Yes, sir.
1: When Arlington Heights came up, it made sense.
2: Yeah, absolutely.
1: Because it's a lot of football teams that go by the major city to play actually are located in the suburb.
2: Yeah.
1: It made sense. When Hammond came up, it was like, okay, this doesn't make sense. Not only from a logistics standpoint, because now you're taking Chicago's team and putting them further away from what you would think a majority of the season ticket holders come from the north suburbs.
2: Yes.
1: Northwest suburbs. So now you're going to take them from the heart of downtown, and instead of moving them to a southwest suburb, you're going to move them southeast to a whole another state across. Yep. And I know Hammond is really 45 minutes away from the Chicago border, so it's like 30 minutes into Indiana.
2: Yeah.
1: So it's realistically not far for some of us who are Southsiders, but when you're talking about the people that's coming from your Waukegans, or that's coming from your Northbrooks or your Oak Brooks and things of that nature.
0: Hello.
1: That want to come see the Bears, are they really going to look at an hour and a half drive there and back? And that's not including the traffic when they get there.
2: Yeah.
1: Because we don't know what it's going to look like, because they are going to have to make major infrastructure changes to everything, meaning the highways, the expressways, the streets. It's going to be a complete overhaul. So we don't know what the actual getting in and getting out of the stadium is going to look like. Not just yet.
2: Yeah, that's true.
1: So that's from the logistics standpoint. Now, from the financial side, we all know when you get to certain parts of Indiana what the financial side look like.
2: Yeah.
0: Mm-hmm.
1: You know, we know what your Gary's look like. You know what I'm saying? We know what some parts of Hammond look like. You are going to take the onus of that and put it on the taxpayers in a state that's already one of those inexpensive states. Mm-hmm. And now you're going to put the onus on the back of, and it's not going to be the entire.
2: Yeah.
1: But the salaries that we make here in Chicago, if we moved to Hammond, if we moved into Indiana, with the taxes being different and we kept our salary, we could live in a completely different tax bracket.
2: Yeah.
1: Just because the cost of living is so much cheaper out
2: there.
1: True. So now you're going to change that dynamic for the city of Hammond. And it's going to affect, because of course it's not going to only just hit the city, it's going to be steak taxes in Indiana that's going to go up as well.
2: Exactly.
1: So now when you get to your Perus and your Kokomos and by the Air Force Base down there and the really, really small cities, how is that going to affect the people that's there? Which was the reason why Pritzker didn't want to put the onus of the, on the back of the people in Illinois.
2: Yep.
1: Specifically the people in Chicago when our taxes are some of the highest in the country. Absolutely. Already.
2: Yeah. Absolutely.
1: So from a financial standpoint, it's like, hey, we understand that this is our beloved Bears, but where does the kickback come to the people who are actually going to make this thing work, which would be the customers? Yeah. Because not only once you get in this new fancy stadium will the taxes have to be paid by the customers.
3: Did you say fantasy?
1: I said
3: fantasy stadium. Oh, fancy. Okay. Fancy.
1: Yes. Not only will the taxes have to be made up by the customers, but ticket prices is going to go up. Absolutely. Know that.
2: And they already went up, what, 15% in the last 2 years?
1: So now the customers are even getting impacted more.
3: Mm-hmm.
1: So when you look at it, it's like, who's really paying for the stadium? You reaping the benefits. And, of course, the Bears are going to get a tax break from it, from everything. Yeah. That every dollar that they invested their own money into. Absolutely. Is going to get a tax break back. So I can see where Pritzker is coming from with it. I can see Brandon Johnson made a comment earlier as well about putting the onus on the back of the taxpayers.
3: Mm-hmm.
1: So I can see it.
2: Yeah.
1: Now, as much as I love football, as much as I love sports, and I'm a sports fanatic, I'm a taxpayer first.
2: Absolutely.
1: I am. And I can sympathize for the people who are in those middle to lower class brackets that will be heavily impacted by this. Whether the move is here in Chicago or the move is to Hammond.
2: Yeah.
1: Now, the difference with Jerry World is that's all Jerry.
2: Yeah, he bought everything. He did everything.
1: SoFi, they have a board. It's all them. The owner of the Chicago Fire was like, hey, y'all don't want to get this area to Reinsdorf to build a new baseball stadium down here? Huh, here go my money. I'm going to build a soccer stadium. I'm going to build a soccer stadium there. So, I can understand. I can understand the concern from the legislator, but we got a Facebook comment, a YouTube from Sydney Brown. What up, Sydney? Appreciate you tuning in. If you're a citizen of the state of Indiana and you don't want to pay for another stadium, the taxpayers are still paying for Lucas Oil Stadium, which opened in 2009. So that's almost 20 years, and taxpayers are still paying for that one.
2: Yeah.
1: And that's what I was going to say. What's going to happen to Indianapolis?
3: We still paying for the stadium here in Chicago.
1: What's going to happen to Indianapolis?
2: Yeah.
1: You know, and that's the mecca of Indiana.
2: Yeah.
3: if there was a mecca, yes.
1: Right. If there was, that is the mecca of Indiana. Indianapolis.
3: I mean, Indianapolis, it's a walking distance. You can go from Pacers game to a Colts game.
1: Like, yes, everything is right there. Everything is right there. If you haven't been to Naptown, you should check it out.
2: No, you should check it out.
3: It's not horrible.
1: It's not bad.
2: It's a great setup.
1: Yeah, 72 hours down there, you'll be good.
2: Yeah.
1: You'll be good. In and out for 3 days, and you're good to go. But, yeah, that's my take on it. And I know that it has become a political nightmare.
2: Yeah.
1: And I do think that, like Turbine said, the key word is the focus. So I think as long as they're keeping the focus in the title, it's their poker face at this point.
2: I agree.
1: I don't think that Kevin Warren really wants to move the Chicago Bears out of Illinois.
2: I agree.
1: I don't.
2: I agree 120%.
1: Because when this got dropped into our group earlier, the first thing I said was, okay, so what are we doing with Arlington Heights? You already paid for it.
2: Yes.
3: We're going to sell it.
1: Sell it to who?
2: Right. Who's buying it?
1: Undeveloped.
3: Whoever wants it, bro.
1: Undeveloped. It was already abandoned.
2: Right.
1: For how long now?
2: Exactly.
3: Yeah.
1: So now you're going to tell me a team that can't afford to build his own stadium can afford to waste money on land and not develop on it?
2: That's why I think it's all a ploy. I think it's one of those things where Illinois state legislature won't come back until, like you said, October, November. So right now they got to pull one of those cards to see, hey, my stick is bigger than yours. Yep. What are you going to do?
1: What you going
2: to
1: do?
3: For sure.
1: Because I don't think that going to Hammond is really, I would say that's a last resort.
2: Yeah, absolutely.
1: And that would be one of them situations where if the Bears do end up in Hammond, It's going to be a lot of hiccups on the way there.
2: Yeah.
3: Okay.
1: It's going to be a lot of hiccups on the way there. And on June 5th, 2026, and today, it's my auntie's birthday. Happy birthday.
2: Happy birthday,
3: happy
2: auntie.
3: Birthday.
2: Hey, auntie.
3: ATT.
1: I'm saying it now. If they do end up, if the shovel go in the dirt in Hammond, it's going to be a lot of hiccups before the stadium is open.
2: Yeah, absolutely.
1: We're going to get a projected date that's going to get pushed back. And it's going to be some crazy stuff like they back in Champaign playing at the University of Illinois for a season. Or they're going to be, we're going to figure out a way to get into Northwestern new stadium. It's going to be something.
2: Yeah, I agree.
1: It's absolutely going to be something. Well, hey, we'll go to SeatGeek for a year.
2: Oh, Lord.
1: Right. It's going to be something. I'm telling you, because Hammond is the last resort. I believe this is the Bears front office way of saying, Illinois, here go our poker face.
2: Literally. I agree.
1: If you don't want to work with us, your neighbors right across the street will. They'll work with us. So we're going to go over there and we're going to flash all these flashy lights and we're going to put all these good stadiums up. We're going to get you a rendition real soon that's going to look amazing.
3: I mean, they're going to be mad just the fact that they're losing 50% of a stadium revenue. I'm going to ask. I mean, that might suck for us as Chicagoans as a whole. Because the second that the Bears do leave and they lose that money, because the 50% that they get from Chicago when it comes to Soldier Field, here, Chicagoans, we're going to pay for that.
1: Oh,
3: we are definitely going to fucking pay for that.
2: The other part about it is that you don't want to be the legislators or / politicians of the state of Chicago. I mean, excuse state of Illinois and city of Chicago who end up losing the Bears because, again, it's re-election season.
3: That's a part of your tag.
2: It's re-election season for both parties, so you don't want to lose that.
3: Hey, Mayor Johnson, do you really want to be the mayor that sits there in your term that you lost the Chicago Bears?
2: Exactly.
3: Yeah. Like, real talk. Like that.
2: And not even to Arlington, because the Arlington move, we can accept that. But the fact that you lost them out of state?
3: You and me talked about this earlier off the mics, and we sat there and said, I was like, bro, someone's going to sit there when it comes to a political rival to somebody here, and they're going to sit there and simply say, oh, you trust them?
2: Yeah.
3: Well, they lost the Bears.
1: So,
3: you know what I'm saying?
2: No,
3: like,
2: for real.
3: The political, you know, stories or, you know, like headlines write themselves.
1: Mm-hmm. So, look, here's my take on it, right? And I think I brought this up when they first said that the Bears were moving out of Soldier Field. That the year the Bears move, I'm giving it 5 years before, as long as the guy who owned the Jacksonville Jaguars is still alive, I'm giving it 5 years before they're in Soldier Field.
3: Sean Conn.
1: I'm giving them 5 years. From the moment the Bears move out of Soldier Field, I'm giving them 5 years. Five. Before the Jacksonville Jaguars are in Chicago, and now Chicago is L.A., Los Angeles.
3: Ooh.
1: With two teams.
3: You really look into your crystal ball.
2: But my thing is, though, with that being said, I thought that the Bears had a clause in their contract saying that they couldn't move at one point. And then the other part about that is that you couldn't add a second football team here.
1: So Indiana is willing to buy them out of that contract. Okay. Indiana is.
3: I was going to ask, if they leave the state, does that get voided?
1: No. They had to get purchased out of that. They had to get bought out of that contract. The moment they leave Soldier Field, they are going to have to get out of that contract and get out of that lease that they have. The moment they gone. So at that point, yeah, they're going to have to pay the city to go. We already know that. They're going to have to pay the city of Chicago to go. If they leave and go to Hammond, not only are they going to have to pay the city, they're going to have to pay the state to go.
2: Gotcha.
1: We know that. Cut them a check, gone. Once they do that, that stadium will not be empty for long. 5 years max is what I'm giving it before the Jacksonville Jaguars become the second football team in Chicago.
3: The Houston Texans of Illinois.
1: Yep.
3: I mean, I don't blame that, to be honest with you. And honestly, I even told myself, too, when the Bear, if this whole deal goes officially, too, when Chicago goes down to Indiana, I'm going to say this right now. How many Illinois fan base are going to move over there? They will. Because the Bears is enough for them to sit there and say, you know, hey, because whatever the Indiana offers Chicago or the Bears, it's going to be a, for lack of a better terms, it's going to be a Wrigleyville. It's going to be a Bearsville. It's going to be a place for Chicago Bears fans to go down there and actually enjoy all that kind of stuff. And the one thing that does suck, and it does suck here, a lot of Illinoisans are going to go into Indiana and spend a lot of money in Indiana. And that ain't going to help us.
2: Oh.
3: And that's going to go to a different tax bracket.
2: So we got another comment by Sydney. Go ahead. He said the owner of the Jacksonville Jaguars is a graduate of the University of Illinois.
3: Ha ha! Yeah, Sean Conn. I know who it is. I know exactly who that is. I'm a wrestling fan. I know exactly who owns the Jacksonville Jaguars.
1: And guess who is struggling with attendance?
3: The Jaguars, maybe the Tampa Bay Buccaneers or the Miami Dolphins
1: a forgotten stepchild. I know how I feel to be that. They are the forgotten stepchild in Florida.
3: No, exactly. You come here, and we all thought about that years and years ago when the Conn family took over the Jaguars franchise, and we said, well, they're pretty much based in Illinois. How long does that take until the Jaguars football team comes this way? It might take a while, and because not just simply a football stance, it could be from a wrestling stance. I know Sean Conn's son, Nick Conn, is the owner and operator of AEW, which is a professional wrestling company, and they do a lot of their promotions out of Florida. So with that being said, I don't know if that actually interferes with the Jaguars, full operations, but I do know that the AEW does predicate on certain things that the Jaguars do when it comes to their stadium and their personal stuff, because if daddy owns the team, well, we're going to use certain things about the team and try to use my wrestling company and make it bigger. That's just other stuff. Different things.
1: So would you rather have your wrestling company based in Jacksonville, Florida, or Chicago, Illinois?
2: Chicago, are they?
3: I mean, I'm a different guy, bro. I'm just saying. You bring it here to Illinois, I'm happy. Like Florida, I think you're just wasting time.
1: From a business standpoint, when you're looking at a P&L, do you think you'd be more profitable in Jacksonville, Florida, or Chicago?
3: Quick scoreboard update here. The Spurs and Knicks are about 250 down and counting. 97 all. But the Spurs are on a 14-0 run.
2: Oh, okay.
3: Yeah, after the Knicks took demand. So it's down to it. It's down to it. So we'll see who takes game two.
2: Yeah, Spurs don't want to go down 0-2 at home.
1: Going to New York, yeah.
3: I'll bring you more updates here and there.
2: Come back from that.
3: But back to the comment that Uncle Daddy said about the whole, all that stuff. I think ultimately they might benefit from coming to Illinois. Mm-hmm. But the wrestling side of it, they're kind of entrenched over there. I think that Jacksonville I agree with what you're saying in the sense of you are the redheaded stepchild of Florida, so move somewhere else. If anything, heck, coming to Illinois is crazy, but hey, I just saw the Chiefs going from Missouri to Kansas City. I know Missouri needs somebody.
2: Kansas, to be specific.
3: Yeah. Kansas City was not Kansas City, Kansas. It was Kansas City, Missouri the whole time. Yeah. I know some people didn't realize that, but it's getting there now.
1: Yeah.
3: So either way, it seems like there are other states that could use a football team.
1: Do you go to Missouri or do you go to Chicago?
3: I don't even think that'd be to Chicago, bro. I mean, if anything, I think what you're going with in a sense of if the path follows, if the Bears go to Hammond, if Soldier is empty, and somebody can pick up that lease like a Jacksonville Jaguars to be your Chicago Jaguars. It's optional because I know the Chicago legislation would take it because losing the revenue of the Bears to make up whatever the Jaguars would bring in is enough for them to be like, you know what, hey, we lost them. You want to come in? Let's go. And I promise you, the second the Jaguars or Nick Conn and his dad want to come in, Sean Conn want to come in and talk to Illinois legislation, they'll sit there and say, hey, we'll take Soldier. We'll take the exact same deal that you get the Chicago Bears. You want 50-50? We'll take it. We have other avenues to make money because they do. Mm-hmm. The Khan family has other way over other avenues.
2: That's the thing I was going to bring up because, you know, the Bears don't own any other. The Bears don't own any other subsidies. They only own the Chicago Bears. So it makes sense why they want a stadium to make more money.
1: Exactly. Exactly. But when you're talking about a family that football is not their only source of revenue, they can afford to say, okay, we're not selling in Jacksonville. If we go to Chicago.
3: I think it's crazy that you brought it up, but it's a good combo to bring up.
1: Yeah, I mean, if they say we're not selling seats, selling out seats, we're not putting butts in the seats in Jacksonville. If we go to Chicago, Illinois is a cheaper state to live in than Florida. Illinois is a cheaper state to operate in than Florida through the door. So now you're saying, okay, if we sell out the stadium and then we have to pay 50% to the city, to the Friends of the Park, then we still making money in the long run on the back end, more money than what we were making in Jacksonville.
2: Staying in Florida, right.
1: And then anything else that we feel like we need to recoup in order to help expand on our business, we have a lucrative wrestling industry. So it's not their only source of million-billion-dollar income. So
3: Chicago is a hub for wrestling.
1: Exactly. So the writing is definitely on the wall with that, you know, and it would make sense to me that if I'm the Khan family, as soon as the Bears leave and they are out of that contract,
3: go to Chicago.
1: I'm on the phone.
3: Talk to them. Hey, Soldier Field's empty.
1: Right. So we're not going to even let cobwebs and tumbleweed and none of that stuff, no dust star forming in there. Let's get in this joint ASAP. Let's get in there ASAP, and then they can actually afford to pay to put a dome on the stadium.
3: Most definitely. Yeah. It's crazy. Hey, we might have two football teams in Chicago.
2: We had it before.
3: Or Indiana, Hammond and Chicago.
2: People forgot about the Cardinals being, ironically, the Southside team.
1: Yeah.
3: You ain't lying about that.
1: So it's definitely possible. It's definitely possible. But
3: look, guys, we've really talked about this ad nauseum. So at the end of the day, let's put a pin on this. And I want to ask, what do you guys really think this is going to be?
2: I think it's a ploy tactic. I think they're still going to Arlington. You don't buy that land and don't develop on that land for no reason.
1: Absolutely. I'm 1,000% with T-Dub with that one. It's just a poker face to get some type of tax break because you don't spend money on land not to develop on it.
2: Exactly.
1: That's a bad A-word business move.
2: And then I got one more thing to also say about this. You don't think that Kevin Warren has been prepared for this? Because the fact is that he had to deal with tough legislation to build his stadium back in Minnesota. So
1: it wasn't as bad as Chicago.
2: It wasn't as bad, but he's been through this before.
1: Well, Al Capone and them started the city, so you know where we're going.
2: We already know what's happening.
1: Absolutely.
3: All right, so we're going to take a quick pause for the cause. We'll be right back. 773-591-1690. And on the way back, we're going to talk about... We're done with this Bears talk. In a sense of when it comes to the stadium, we do have a couple things when it comes to signing, NFL news, NBA. We'll be right back. You know, just stick with this, all right? Be right back.
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0: for that little extra delay. We had to check out the end of that Spurs and Knicks game, and unfortunately, the Spurs and Wemby dropped the ball, figuratively and literally, right?
1: Yeah.
2: Two games in San Antonio.
0: Wemby turned it over. Wemby turned it over and then missed a shot. So now the New York Knickerbockers are up 2-0.
2: Hey, Cat, you're kissing the heavens. You ever hear Kobe Bryant go up 2-0 and say, yes, what you happy about?
0: Yes.
1: Job not finished.
2: The job ain't finished? Go ahead, boy. Look at him crying on the screen like he did something.
0: Job ain't finished. Hey.
2: Go ahead, Cat.
0: So.
2: Pull your emotions out. You ain't done nothing yet. You ain't win a championship. You just in the hot spot of an actual steam.
0: Speaking of the emotions, did you see what my man KG said about Wemby?
1: Spot on.
0: Yeah. Kevin Garnett, spot on. Yeah. I don't agree a lot with what Stephen A. Smith say, but Stephen A. was right. We need to get KG that button that he had on TNT.
1: Yep.
0: Give him his cuss button back. And that man got to be, somebody need to put them on their network, man, yes, so we can talk basketball, because he is a

0: Yeah. And it's been tough on all opponents. This is their 13th straight playoff win.
1: I'm going to tell you right now, bro, me personally, I don't think New York's a hard place to play. Because quite frankly, I get it. The MSG, the Garden, all that fun jazz, you want to put all whatever. It's not special. It's not. It hasn't been special for a long time. If anything, I've seen many of actual road teams' stars make a name for themselves.
0: You see outside MSG right now?
1: I don't care.
0: You should.
1: I don't.
0: You should.
1: I really don't.
2: Hey, man, the last time the Knicks was in a championship was when?
0: 99.
2: How many years ago was that? 27. Oh,
1: the last time they won a championship was
2: In a championship. They lost to the Spurs. They got swept. The last time they were there, they got swept by the Spurs. Right? They're back 27 years later. And New York considers themselves the mecca of basketball.
1: Why?
2: Because they say the best players in the historically the best players in the country come from New York. I know Seattle might have a lot to say about that. Hey, Chicago will as well.
1: Exactly. The only reason New York has actually claimed that was because they got nothing else to claim.
2: Hip hop.
0: Recreated hip
1: hop. No. When it comes to hoops, they got nothing else to claim. They want to act like MSG is the biggest thing. I know MSG is a great garden. The only reason, the reason why I know here's the actual sad fact. Why does DJ Turbine know Madison Square Garden as Madison Square Garden? Is it because the New York Knicks were historically just whooping butt in there?
2: Nah.
1: No, it's because Hulk Hogan and Macho Man Randy Savage and the Ultimate Warrior and Roddy Piper back in the day were making MSG more famous than the Knicks were as a basketball team. And I'm sorry to say that, New York, but I will stand by that 10 toes, 2 heels down.
2: I don't know about that because...
1: Nah. I am.
2: MSG, as far as I can remember with basketball, even when the Knicks weren't all that good, the Garden still had a plethora of celebrities with that aura. Yeah.
1: So did the Staples before it was reincarnated. Bro, just because celebrities go to stadiums doesn't mean that they're anything good.
0: Hold on, but the Lakers were good. They didn't have a follow-up.
1: No, I don't care. I'm just saying, because a celebrity goes and endorses a team doesn't mean they're good.
2: It's the aura that's behind it. Not to throw shade, but your baseball team, the Cubs, never had a problem with selling out Wrigley.
1: Yeah, exactly, because the fan base was there.
2: Yes, and it's not
0: the Knicks.
1: Hey, you know what I was telling T-Dub earlier? Ask me the last time Spike Lee had a smile on his face. I can't tell you when because they always sucked.
2: He had one on his face when they won the conference, the Eastern Conference Championship.
0: Yeah.
1: This year? I'm so happy because every year before that, it was nothing. Maybe if they went to the conference finals before, he might have done a nature documentary was actually positive for the community.
2: When they were up 2-0 on the Pacers, he had a smile on his face then.
0: Yeah.
2: And then what happened afterwards, bro? With my camera at.
1: What happened, bro? Exactly. Look at the camera.
2: Yep. Hit him with the Reggie Miller. But I mean, you can't discredit the Knicks, man. You can't discredit what they've done this season.
1: No, I'm not discrediting nothing.
0: You know what's impressive to me, and I got to take back everything I said so far, but you never know. Still more games to go in the series. I got to give a big shout-out to Mike Woodson. I thought that he wasn't going to be the answer for this team. We've seen Mike Woodson go to the NBA Finals before when he had a little younger LeBron. We've seen him coach the Cavaliers again. We've seen what he did with the Kings and got that opportunity. And to me, his best coaching team was, ironically, when he was an assistant coach with the Warriors because he helped redevelop that team back into prominence to win championships or to at least compete. Mm-hmm. So I thought that was his best run coaching-wise, but he has been doing a phenomenal job with the Knicks, and they bought all in, and now they're up 2 in the finals. So and I got to take back what I said about Mike Woodson.
2: Jalen Brunson has been unleashed.
0: Yeah.
2: He has. And any other young guys who like watching NBA basketball, if you want to learn how to play off pivots, watch Jalen Brunson.
0: And you know what's funny? Rufus and I had this.
1: So, guys, is this over?
0: Hang on. Rufus and I had the same exact conversation this morning because he asked me this morning on the morning show, what makes Jalen Brunson so special? And I'm like, it's the fact that he can yo-yo the ball to get to wherever he wants to go to on the court. And I'm like, if you look at really most Chicago point guards, a lot of them are able to do that. They just get to their spots of where they want to go with the ball because they know how to put the ball first where they want to go. And so with Jalen Brunson, because we all know, they say he's like 6'1", 6'2". He's really like 5'11". Let's be real. So the fact that he's able to do all this stuff and get layups off of Wembanyama and all that other stuff, it's so impressive.
2: He plays off of pivots well. I know we talk about footwork with how Kobe footwork was, absolutely, how Jordan footwork.

0: were. Imagine if Jalen Brunson was that 6'5", 6'6".
1: Unstoppable.
0: It'll be crazy.
1: Unstoppable.
0: It'll be crazy. His footwork and his pivots are amazing. So for the young basketball players, if you're aspiring and want to be a small guard, to be able to score in the paint from multiple levels, two things that he do very well. One is he keep his dribble low,
1: yep,
0: and he keep it tight. Low and tight to his body. He don't turn the ball over that way. And two, his pivots. He play off pivots. Absolutely. His footwork is amazing.
1: Absolutely.
0: It's amazing. That last shot that he hit, the floater over Champagne, he gave him a little body contact, boom, into a jab step, into a turnaround jump shot. Floater over the top.
1: And you watched him do this in high school. You watched him do it when he got to college with Villanova.
0: Yep.
1: And then you watched him do it with the Mavs. And it's like he's always been able to do this stuff. But I wouldn't say we haven't been able to pay attention, but we haven't seen his full potential.
0: Right, to this level.
1: Exactly.
0: Yeah, to this level. So now to answer your question, who we got? I had the Spurs in October, and just because they down 2-0, I'm not going to change my pick.
1: Yeah, I'm still going Spurs in 6. I think it's still too early to call it. I mean, yeah, they lost two bad losses at home, but we've seen stuff like this happen before.
0: Yeah, absolutely, absolutely. I think we had Sydney comment that the only other teams to lose the first two games at home in the finals were the 95 Orlando Magic and the 93 Phoenix Suns.
1: Both of those teams lost.
0: So, with that being said, we got another comment too that I wanna read. I hope I pronounce her name correct. If I pronounce it wrong, charge it to my head, not to my heart. I butcher names. I'm terrible with names. Shalika Aiken. I hope I said that right.
1: I think it's Sheila.
0: Sheila Aiken.
1: Yeah.
0: So glad that I tuned in. I agree. I am a Bears fan, but I'm a taxpayer first. I really appreciate the clarity that you all give on this topic. Very much needed. Thank you. Thank you for tuning in with us.
1: Absolutely. Thank you.
0: Yeah. And I mean, if you ever tuning in and you hear something and you got a question, you want some clarity about something, jump in the chat, pick up the phone, 591-1690-773-591-1690.
1: Absolutely. We are here.
0: We're here. We'll answer to the best of our ability and get you squared away to the best that we can. Queen Kim in the comment section. Hey, Queen Kim.
1: We
0: appreciate the love and the share. I see. Yeah, you heard the vocals a little bit. Although Dr. Love ain't here, you know, the anesthesiologist. I still got a little bit.
1: You know, the clinicals are here.
0: We still got a little bit of juice. We just not gonna take the karaoke section just yet. We have to get copyright clearance from Dr. Love himself to make sure that we can sing karaoke. So
2: let's go to the rest of the news of the Canada Chicago Bears. We all see what's going on with Indiana. Yeah. We'll see what ultimately ends up happening there. And, you know, hey, good luck to the Spurs and the Knicks. Knicks are up 2-0 right now. But I ain't going to lie to you, I wouldn't be surprised if the Spurs take those two games in MSG and then we come back to it. I mean, it's early. It's early, guys. And real talk, this looks to me like it's going to be 7 games. That's just me. We'll see where ultimately comes back to. I know that right now MSG winning 2-0 in San Antonio, the San Antonio hopeful are pretty low on morale. So it comes to these next two games. And real talk, if you want to talk about big pressure, hey, San Antonio, it don't get any bigger than this. If you don't win game 3,
1: it's done.
2: I don't know what to tell you. I really don't know what to tell you. So, hey, we'll be here. We'll talk about it. And right now, San Antonio's down 2-0. And can they rebound?
1: We'll see. We
2: will find out. But let's go to the Chicago Bears and the rest of the news. On top of what we already talked about when it came to the move to Hammond, Indiana, and how that will ultimately play out, there was other news in the NFL and in the Bears that we have to talk about.
1: Absolutely.
2: So let's hit bullet points here, guys. All right. So we're going to go boom, boom, boom. All right, so right now, the Bears sign officially Dylan Thiedemann and Logan Jones to their rookie contracts.
1: Congratulations, fellas. Yep.
2: It's a great big thing. Now, I want to bring a question here that I brought to Titus earlier, and I want to bring to you, Uncle Dede, so let me paint this out because it's something there. With Logan Jones becoming officially a Chicago Bear when coming under contract.
1: It's a great question.
2: Ultimately, how quick do you want to expedite his process in the sense of, when do you want Logan Jones to take over? I know that we have already traded for Garrett Bradbury from the New England Patriots, and that is going to be our season starter. But the question is, do you give Garrett Bradbury a full season? Or during the season, whenever Logan Jones is looking to you as a coach ready, do you make that jump? Because the only reason I ask this is simply because if you don't do this move quicker than sooner than later, Caleb is going to go year one, Coleman Shelton, year two, Drew Dalvin, year three, Garrett Bradbury, year four, Logan Jones. Isn't there at least a cohesion between the quarterback and the center?
0: So,
2: and prior to all this that happened this offseason, if Drew Dalvin never retires or calls it a career,
0: he would have been the center.
2: We're not having an issue. This is another year for us.
0: Yes.
2: So right now, we traded for Garrett Bradbury, and a knee-jerk reaction to the retirement, and then we drafted, look at that, a starting caliber center, but that's a good problem, you know, quote unquote. So, with that being said, does Caleb benefit from going year 2 to 3 to 3 to 4 with a different center every year, or is it better to try and expedite Logan Jones into that role and maybe look at Garrett Bradbury and say, thank you, we did trade for you, but you will not be here next year.
0: All right,
2: gentlemen.
0: So you answered this for him?
1: No, not really. You can go first.
0: Okay, because yeah, I'm gonna be interested in hearing what your response is gonna be to this one for sure.
2: Like I said, doesn't a quarterback and a center need to have that repertoire?
0: So you would like for them to have the chemistry. You would, ideally. Nothing about Caleb's career thus far has been ideal. I think he's had, what, 3 coaches in 3 years? Yep. 3 offensive coordinators in 3 years?
2: More than that, I think.
0: Yeah, 4 offensive coordinators or something like that in his tenure with the Bears.
2: I mean, we had, what was his name, Shane Waldron, Thomas Jones. I think it was about 4 or 3.
0: So, nothing about his career so far has been ideal. And yet the Bears were really one play away from possibly making a Super Bowl appearance last year. Do I think the rookie should be just thwarted into play? I don't think so. With football, right, it's different than basketball. With football, you really want to get your cornerstone pieces, if they have the opportunity to have a solid professional to learn from. You want to give them an opportunity to learn from that solid professional, how Aaron Rodgers did behind Brett Favre, how Alex Smith did for Patrick Mahomes. And there's a couple of other names that we can throw out there where, you know, they had a veteran that was able to teach them how to really play the game at a professional level. The draft choice was made to solidify the future. But for the here and now, you have your starting center. If he does not get injured or if he does not play bad, as long as he plays well, then you have no reason to move on from a healthy center that's playing well just to go to a project. And the reason I say that is because the Bears' number one asset is the quarterback. So you want to make sure that by any means necessary, the quarterback is protected. The offensive line has to be sure so that you can make sure that your number one asset is protected. I mean, you already let him grace the cover of Madden, so, you know, we know how that works from time to time. But I would stick with the veteran. I would, unless, like I said, he plays bad or unless you look up and the Bears are out of playoff contention or something like that, and then you really see them going to, okay, let's give some of these rookies a chance to actually get meaningful game reps, then I can understand it at that point. But as long as they are winning games and they are in contention like we really think they have the opportunity to be, it's no reason to change your center if it's working. And like I said, I get it. You want them to be able to develop that chemistry, but that's what you have OTAs for. That's what you have training camp for. That's what you have practice for. You really don't gain chemistry from game reps like that. Because the chemistry is nothing but learning tendencies. That's all chemistry is. You can learn each other's tendencies from practice. You can learn each other's tendencies from scrimmaging. Now, it's nothing like actual live game reps as far as to getting experience. But the chemistry and the tendencies, you can learn that from just getting actual reps together. Yeah. So, don't go away from your veteran. You brought him in for a year. You knew when you paid him, when you signed him to a one-year contract.
2: Traded.
0: Oh, I'm sorry, traded for him. You knew that what it was.
2: Gave up future equity.
0: He knew what it was. You knew what it was. This is a one-year rental just so that we can get the next guy ready. So, be a consummate professional. Come in, show him what you know, teach your replacement, and we'll give you a great parting gift on your way out the door.
1: Hopefully the Super Bowl.
0: Right.
1: those were great and valid points. And I had a long time to think about this since you presented the question. And my thing was, I think that you go with the proven center because of the fact is that a lot of us forget that Bradberry also played in the Super Bowl last year. He didn't play for the winning team. That was the New England Patriots. But he was very solid.
2: The starting
1: in that
2: center.
1: Game. Starting center in that game. And he was solid. He had an overall decent season. So you want to give Caleb the best chance available to advance in his career. And I understand that it's for 1 year, but you still want to give him a veteran leadership and presence and somebody that knows how to command the offensive line in order to make sure that things go well, to be able to be a momentum going into the season. So I can understand why you wait for Logan Jones, because of the fact is that, again, learn from the veteran, do what you can from the veteran, but let's go with this known presence for this line, because losing Drew Dahlman was a major blow.
0: It was.
2: Unexpected, too.
1: Very. And the best part about the offensive line.
2: We didn't think about center this year.
1: But the best part about the offensive line, that we knew for sure that the interior of the line was going to be there. And with him being gone, that just devastates everything. But you got a proven center who's been solid in Minnesota. He was solid last year with New England. And I don't see a reason why you don't start him at this point. So, like you said, barring injury or just something like a complete lapse of focus, I don't see what the big deal is as far as him starting for this 1 year. Thank him for his services. And then, Logan, you're up next year.
2: It's 1 year. It's this year. It expires. He's here to Logan is here to simply watch Garrett. And again, like you said, he went to the Super Bowl last year. This guy is somebody. And also, Garrett Bradberry coming back to this division after spending many years with Minnesota. He knows Detroit. Yeah. He knows Green Bay. He knows Minnesota. So it's not completely out the realm of possibility to say, like, yo, this is a good guy. If Drew Dahlman never retires, this whole conversation that me and the boys are having, it's irrelevant. It's not even a combo.
0: Absolutely.
1: But I'm glad that the Bears addressed it, the need, and did it right away. They didn't wait. They didn't hesitate. They knew exactly what they wanted, a veteran leadership role who kind of resembles a Drew Dahlman type career, and they went to go get their guy.
2: And for all those guys that play Madden and want to sit there and say, why would you sign the center and draft the rookie? Well, I think your answer is right there in your actual question. Free agency comes before actual drafting, and we didn't actually sign him. We traded for him. We were very, very proactive. We didn't want to go to the draft and find ourselves SOL when it came to a center. We actually were in a scenario where, hey, we have a good problem. We can take him and take him now. Yeah. And if anything, hindsight is 20/20. Should we have traded for Garrett Bradberry at that point? Probably not. However, hindsight again is 20/20. We're here, guys. We have him. We have Garrett Bradberry. We're going to figure this out by hook or by crook.
1: And I agree with it. And I think Ben's going to get the best out of his line because of how strong of a point that was offensively for the development of Caleb.
2: That center, two guards, you know, the left and the right guard. Yep. It was a strength.
1: Yeah, absolutely.
2: Of us last year.
1: I think that they're going to get the best out of that room, and of course, the offensive line coach is definitely going to get the best out of that line. So yeah, I don't see a problem with it. I do understand the consistency because, like you said, that'd be every year you had a new center. But I think that this is the last time Caleb will have to deal with this problem.
0: Yeah, I agree.
2: I would expect Logan Jones to be that center for his longevity, and I would say Garrett, hey, you're here right now. Teach him what you can teach him, and if it happens during the season, and this is my two cents when it comes to the conversation of center, it's the fact that I want to look at them and say, if it's there, it's there, and next year when it comes to a full season, let's go for it. However, this season, don't rush him. Yeah. Do not.
1: Yeah.
2: But if there is a point in the season when Ben Johnson says, you know what? You are just head and shoulders in the twos, and you deserve to take a run, I'm not gonna be against it. If it comes week 10, week 11, 12, 13, whatever. If he sits there and says, because I don't expect him to be a day one starter like that. The fact that Garrett Bradbury's there and he is there, it tells me, hey, Logan, you have a few games where you can actually learn, watch film, talk to Garrett, talk to the rest of the guys. I'm pretty confident Joe Tooney is going to do everything in his power to make sure you're actually good enough, because he knows that you're going to try and come in here and do something, right? So with that being said, you have players on that line that really, really want you to excel. Agreed. So go for it and learn with it. If the season ends with the Bears saying, hey, I mean, to use left tackle last year as an example when it comes to center, if the Bears all of a sudden say, hey, Ozzie Tripillo's ready, go for it. You know what I mean? And by Ozzie, I'm talking about, you know, Logan. If the Bears one day sit there and say, hey, Garrett Bradbury, you're going to be the backup. Logan, I think you're ready to go.
1: Yeah.
2: I don't expect that until probably week 10. Yeah. And but after that, not just week 10, well, 11, 12, that, 13, right? 14. We'll figure that out as that time. But he needs time. So with that being said, Logan and Dylan Thienemann, you know, hey, welcome to the Bears officially, because you guys are going to be pieces to this offense or in defense. I mean, well, actually, defense and offense for years to come. And I hope you guys actually play through. I do want to ask the gentleman here another quick question that, let's, you know, it. Hey, the NFL has been crazy this
1: week. Yeah, it's been one heck of a week.
2: Between trades, between injuries, between all that stuff. I really, really, really, really quick want to ask you guys, and don't do too much, but just give me your knee jerks. Micah Parsons has made news, and it seems like Micah is not coming back till mid-October. Mm-hmm. The Chicago Bears and the Packers don't play until the second week in October. So with that being said, is that, should we be worried, or with the way the it's maybe, it's not official, but the way I've been hearing, and I'm going to give you guys my opinion and you guys go off that, I don't think that Micah's going to be ready for that week 6 matchup against us. That's just me. Gentlemen?
1: I'm going to say no as well. I'll be highly surprised that he plays, because it usually takes a full year for that injury to heal. And so I think that just pushing it because you want to play against the Chicago Bears, I think it's just insane, especially if you know you're not 100%. I know you want to sack Caleb. I know all this in the third, but why jeopardize your season and your health to try to come back early when you know you won't be 100%? So, but we'll see.
0: All right, real quick. With modern medicine being the way that it is, it is quite possible for him to be ready in October. Simply because the rehab is different, the procedures are different, and everything on the back end with modern medicine, with handling these kind of injuries now, is way advanced, that an ACL injury is something that you literally could come back from within 6 months or so, 6 to 8 months, like legitimately. Will he be ready for the Bears come October, come week 6? It is up in the air, and it won't be from a medical clearance standpoint, as far as to, it would be how he feel mentally, how does he feel the stability in his knee is with making the cuts, making the pivots, and being able to turn and get around a corner, get around the edge the way he is when he's because he's one of the best pass rushers in the league. So it's more so about mentally, will he be over the hurdles well enough to actually get out there on the field and make an impact?
1: No, you're right. I definitely agree with you on that. And only time will tell. We'll see what happens. But, of course, we got to get into the other lineman news. We got to talk about the big trade that happened.
0: Oh, my God.
1: Do you want to break that down?
0: Myles Garrett was traded from the Cleveland Browns to the Los Angeles Rams for Jared Verse. 26 first round, 27 second round, and 27 third round?
1: Yep, you're correct.
0: All right. I want to make sure I had that actually correct to the T. Myles Garrett going to the Rams, just, I mean, they already were, they were in the Super Bowl last season. They pretty much are returning all of their major parts. I don't see why this move doesn't help get them over the hump, especially seeing as though the only person they lost was Jared Verse, which was basically just a younger version, younger, not as polished version of Myles Garrett. And Myles Garrett is, in my opinion, the best defensive lineman in the NFL right now. And, I mean, I know there's some other guys out there that's good. Max Crosby is good. The guy that's in Kansas City is good. His name is escaping me right now. But to see that move and see that Myles Garrett was
1: Chris able, Jones?
0: Chris Jones, there you go. To see that Myles Garrett was able to be moved for almost next to nothing like that, the first thing I thought of was the Bears scared to pull the trigger on this because you need an edge rusher. And I mean, I know giving up Montez Sweat and bringing in Myles Garrett, it'll be an upgrade, but would it be a significant enough upgrade to put you over the hump as far as to having a really, really serviceable defensive line? But that move is big for the Rams, where you can just pretty much pencil the Rams in for the Super Bowl again this year, as long as barring no major injury, nothing crazy.
1: No, I mean, I'm totally with you. I'm 100% agreeing with you. I think that really put them back into the conversation. I mean, let's be real. The Bears pretty much could have won that game last year against the Rams in the playoffs. And, you know, they still would be a contender every year. So with Myles Garrett, that really just put them over the hump to be in this conversation. So I'm excited to see what the Rams actually do. And I asked myself the same thing about the Bears because, again, remember we tried to trade for Myles Garrett last season before, you know, going into this previous season that we just had before. So they gave a little bit up more in that proposed draft, but the Cleveland Browns said no. So I'm not sure if the Bears even remotely addressed the issue of asking about possibly Myles Garrett being on the block this year. And then what were you going to give the Cleveland Browns in exchange for giving up somebody like a Jerry Verse, who's a young, unpolished version of Myles Garrett? So I don't think that the Bears had enough assets per se to give them anyway if they were going to try to potentially make a trade for them. The only thing I can see that you possibly would do is, of course, give up Jalen Johnson or, you know, Tyreek Stevenson or something like that in a trade in order to trade for Myles Garrett. But I still don't think that would have put you over the hump per se if you got him. It would have definitely addressed the defensive line issue. But again, I'm not sure. Would that make the Bears better in the long run? I'm not sure.
3: They can't hear us.
1: Oh, they can't hear us? I'm sorry.
0: Yeah, they said it. Brother Wall and Queen Kim said they can't hear us right now.
1: Okay, I'm sorry about that.
0: Yeah. Sorry about the technical difficulties, the issues that we having right now. We about to get this fixed, get this worked out. But yeah, I'm with you, man. I don't see, you know, too many, like, who could they have possibly given up right along with the draft capital, because the draft capital is there. And it actually, the draft capital would have been better than what the Rams could have provided. So it's possible that, you know, the Bears could have made a move, would have been able to make a move. Another major move that went down was the Eagles traded A.J. Brown to the Patriots.
1: And that was huge, man. I couldn't believe that they did that.
0: Yeah, I was shocked too. Turbine was filling me in on some of the locker room issues that the Eagles had going on, as far as to some of the stuff with AJ Brown and one of the defensive backs and Jalen Hurts, where it was just a seared relationship. And the Patriots were already solid; they were already good. And Drake May just got him another weapon, a legit weapon.
1: Yeah, I think that was pretty huge for them. I think they finally got a number one receiver that they needed. I think that finally went well for the Patriots because the development of Drake May, he does well when he has good, solid veteran receivers. And so with that being said, having a veteran, solid receiver in that aspect as far as coming on, being able to score, being able to, you know, get to his spots and, you know, bring that veteran leadership to that team, what they were sort of lacking, I think that this was a win-win. And plus, of course, A.J. Brown is from the New England Cleveland area, so it just made sense that he would want to go there eventually in his career. So I do like the fact that, you know, I think this was a good win. I think that he wanted out of Philly. I think it was best on both parties for him to move on from his Philly days, and they got the championship. But, you know, I'm excited to see what A.J. Brown does.
0: I am too. I hope that it work out for him, man. I hope everything works out for him, and that they can move forward. Absolutely hope that they can move forward. And the other big receiver news for me.
1: Oh, yeah.
0: OBJ going home.
1: I was actually very surprised about that.
0: Yeah, I was too. I'm like, OBJ back to the Giants. Like, where this come from? Where this come from? But I mean, they already got a decent receiver room over there. And Jackson Dart, he got him a new target. Got him a new target. So I'm thoroughly impressed by him. I'm happy for OBJ. You know, hopefully it all works out for him. Hopefully the move be good for him as well as for the actual Giants themselves.
1: See, I'm skeptical, on the move because of the fact is that I don't know what OBJ has left in the tank. I mean, it's great that he went back to the Giants. They've been trying to get him back for the last 6 years. And so I don't know with these last couple of injuries, with the whole thing with the run after the, I think it was towards ACL
0: yeah.
1: in the Super Bowl with the Rams. Mm-hmm. And then he hasn't really been the same, and he hasn't been in the league pretty much since, for real. So he had that 1 year with Baltimore, but he never looked like OBJ. So it's like, I don't know what per se you're getting out of him. I mean, it looks like it could be one of those situations of Victor Cruz when he came back to New York. And, you know, he just was never the same receiver. He came to Chicago and then he retired because he didn't make the squad.
0: Yeah.
1: So it's like, I'm not wishing anything bad against OBJ and his career. I hope everything does go well and, you know, they get that veteran wide receiver that they need. But it's one of those things where I'm just 50-50 on, is this a good thing or a bad thing? But only time will tell.
0: Hey, the only thing I can say to OBJ is, don't do crypto in New York. No Bitcoins.
1: No Bitcoins.
0: No Bitcoins.
1: No, sir. Leave that alone, man.
0: Yeah, no Bitcoins.
1: Leave it alone.
0: Before we transition from football and talk a little baseball, I want to read a couple of more of the comments that we have.
1: Okay.
0: Miss Maria Ware, appreciate you tuning in. She said, hey, guys, I was going to call in tonight, but I can't hold the line. I have things to do. Before I can go out and enjoy this weekend, which includes the Blues Fest. Yes, support the Blues Fest.
1: Absolutely.
0: And the Purple Cancer Survival Walk. That's a big one, too.
1: Yes.
0: Now, for the Chicago Bears, I will continue to support Caleb Williams. I hope that they treat him better than they are treating the Illinois fans. If the Bears leave Illinois, then I'm going to focus my newly found American football frenzy on the Chicago State Cougars. Yes. Chicago State will be having Division I football this year.
1: That is so cool.
0: That it is. They will be playing in SeatGeek Stadium. Shout out to Coach Holmes over there. I call him Coach. He is director over there, Mike Holmes, over at Chicago State. Shout out to them and everything that they've done over there, putting that together. I will be in attendance at one Chicago State game. I don't know which one I'll be at, but I will be going to a Chicago State football game.
1: No
0: this
1: question.
0: Year.
1: Definitely.
0: Absolutely
1: going.
0: Will
1: definitely
0: be going. Hopefully, I can dap up Mike Holmes and he can get me in a suite so I won't have to be outside in the cold because I am a tropical dude. So, I don't do that cold weather. Nah, but if I had to bundle up and get out there, then I'll bundle up and get out there. Or I'm going to have to just catch one game early in the season.
1: You know it. You know it.
0: Yeah, I'm with you. I'm with you, Miss Ware. I will be tuned in to Chicago State. And I'm going to watch the Bears even if they do try to, you know, weasel their way to Indiana. I'm still going to be watching my Chicago Bears.
1: I mean, and it's not like the move is going to happen like overnight / tomorrow. This is years in the making. The Bears probably won't be there until like 2030, 2031 type-ish. Realistically, once they build the stadium and everything that comes along with it. So, I mean, the Bears will be in Chicago for a little while. So, I don't think we have to give our hopes up on losing the Bears just yet.
0: Yeah, that's why this is a long process.
1: Yeah, absolutely.
0: This is a long process. It is not, like T-Dub said, it's not happening overnight. The Bears could still be here. We can look up, it's 2030, and they still haven't moved.
1: So absolutely.
0: Like, still haven't moved, so... That's why I said the cons, keep your ear to the streets here in Chicago, because once the Bears do move from Soldier Field, whether it's to Arlington Heights, whether it's to Naperville or wherever they end up going, even if it's in Hammond, which I still don't believe they're going across the border. Y'all heard it here. the Jacksonville Jaguars will be relocating to Chicago.
1: Yeah, I can see that definitely happening, honestly. No, it makes so much sense.
0: You have heard it here.
1: Yeah, you've been saying this for a while, too. I definitely believe that you're on the right track with that, for sure.
0: Definitely have been. Now, it's baseball.
1: Well, before we do that, we got to talk another big thing about the Bears.
0: Okay.
1: We got to talk about it. For the first time ever in Chicago Bears history, our boy, 18, a.k.a. The Iceman Cometh, The Iceman Delivers, has been named the 2027 Cover Athlete of NFL Madden, John Madden 2027. Congratulations to our boy, Caleb Williams, a.k.a. my cousin. You know, us Williams clan, we got to stick together.
0: So look, I did have a few questions put together for yes or no. We probably not gonna have time to get to it, but since my boy he just walked back in. Yeah, we bringing up the Caleb on the cover of Madden. It's a very long applause.
1: I know, right?
0: So one of the questions
2: one
0: of the questions that was on yes or no for today is the ever so famous Madden football game has released its cover athlete, and it is the Iceman, Caleb Williams, at the moment Chicago Bears, because they could be the Indianapolis Bears and the Hammond Bears.
2: You know what it's gonna be. Stop.
0: We do know about the ever-evolving
2: That's the cover right
0: Madden
2: there.
0: Curse.
1: Yeah, the other one was
2: the cover.
0: This is the cover.
1: The other one was the exclusive cover.
0: Yeah, this
1: is the cover. You pay all the extra stuff for Madden.
0: This is the cover here.
2: Hey, haters, eat your heart out. That's all I got
0: to
2: say.
0: We hope that Caleb does not fall victim to this Madden curse.
1: Yep.
0: The ultimate shocker of this cover is that Caleb is the first Chicago Bears player to ever grace the cover of Madden.
1: Yep.
0: So, yes or no, and this is impromptu, really impromptu, Turbine, so don't beat me up. Yes or no, the Bears should have had at least one other player on the cover of Madden in the past.
1: Absolutely. There's two players that come to mind instantly.
0: Okay, who are they? I'm glad you, because I was going to ask you who.
1: Brian Urlacher is number one.
0: Mm-hmm.
1: Devin Hester is number two.
0: Okay.
1: And the reason why I say that, because even in those seasons where they were pro bowlers and, especially that Super Bowl run, one of those two should have made it because they both had dynamic seasons that year. So the following year, one of them should have made the cover. And the fact that Devin Hester set the rookie record for kickoff returns and punt return scored for touchdowns that season, his rookie season, and the first touchdown he got in the Super Bowl was a kick return, I don't understand how you don't make that happen. I don't get it. So I think one of those two definitely should have got it in the long run in their careers as the cover athlete for Madden, for sure.
0: What you say, Turbine?
2: I mean, I give it to Brian because the defensive player of the year in 2005. And it's not like Sean Alexander was doing anything crazy. And most people that I would talk about Sean Alexander right now, I don't know who the heck that guy is. So with that being said, I think that maybe Brian Urlacher could have been there. Devin, when it came to his rookie year, his second year, maybe. The other years was a little too late. But those first 2 years, why not? Because it was definitely something that Madden was definitely trying to promote, because you would sit there and be, if you would play as the Bears, you were actually waiting for punts. You were waiting for kickoffs because you said, let Devin do something. I promise you the amount of kickbacks that I took back as Devin Hester in Madden is nothing close to his actual record. Because that speed, that coverage, I promise you, I was just saucing people. And this is Madden. This is a football team. This is a virtual thing. So, T, I understand why you think Urlacher and Hester should be on the cover. Mm-hmm. I think they should have been. At least Urlacher should have been in the past.
1: That's fair.
2: But with Caleb right now, I kind of like it. But I ain't gonna lie to you, I kind of wish it didn't happen. Simply because of the,
1: the Madden curse.
2: Yeah, exactly. I don't want my quarterback to get cursed. Even last year, look at Saquon Barkley. He didn't get hurt.
1: He just had an off year.
2: But he just didn't perform to the year prior.
0: Hey,
2: The curse is a curse.
0: We taking a curse. We are taking, and you gonna love this one. We are taking a curse from the Madden cover, and we are giving it to Danhausen. And as long as Danhausen
2: we might have to call him.
0: As long as he don't come in here and be like, "You are cursed." Caleb is fine.
2: Hey, we honestly, as a collective, might have to pay him some money. We might have to say, "Hey, Danhausen, we got some.
0: He cursed the Cavaliers, and look what happened."
1: Yeah.
2: No, he uncursed the Knicks.
0: And uncursed the Knicks.
2: And they're currently 2-0 in the NBA Finals.
0: Hey, Danhausen might be on to something.
2: Hey, Danhausen you know me. I know Danhausen. As much as I don't want to believe in it, I'm just like, you cannot be kidding me. Every time it goes his favor, I'm just like,
0: yep,
2: bro, stop.
0: So,
2: do I have to pay you some money for the Bears? Do I have to pay you money for the Bulls? Because I know we're cursed over here in Chicago. Why is the city of Chicago just damned? You know what I'm saying? And do I have to call you Danhausen, WWE superstar? If you don't know who I'm talking about, just look him up. Yeah. He has a curse streak that is just it's
0: unmatched right now.
2: It's there.
0: Yeah, he's unmatched right now.
2: Trust me, Uncle Daddy texts me like, "Yo, did he curse the Cubs?" I'm like, yeah. I hope he didn't.
0: I sure asked you that.
2: I was like, hope he didn't, because quite frankly, I don't want to deal with Danhausen and the Cubs. Losing.
0: And the game that they won yesterday, sheesh.
2: Man. Today? Bro, today alone, 18-3? Belt to booty.
0: Did they win?
2: No, we lost 18-3.
0: At the crib?
2: Yes.
0: They were losing 6-0.
1: Two runs scored after that.
2: And then more runs and more runs and more and more.
0: Got bad.
2: It was a terrible game.
0: And I was watching the game yesterday, and I saw Nico Horner, was that Horner or Pete Crow? PCA that lost the ball and the license. He gave up a little league home run.
1: Yeah.
0: I was like, oh, this is bad. But they came back and walked him off.
1: And to be his credit, he was the hero to walk him off.
0: Yeah, so I was like, okay, maybe they turned in the corner. But
2: hey, real cool question, guys. I have to ask, just because I'm looking at the comments. And,
0: Brother Wall?
2: Yeah.
0: So let me answer the other question, and then I'm going to respond to that. Okay. Because I got a quote that I got pulled up for that as well, because he made me think about it. So, as far as to Caleb being the first Chicago Bear to ever grace the cover, yes, I agree. Y'all missing one. It was three that could have been on the cover.
1: Okay.
0: Urlacher and Hester for sure. But Matt Forte was the most productive player in the NFL.
1: He was on offense. But
0: on offense. He was the entire offense.
1: The entire offense.
0: For years.
2: And so no Brandon Marshall?
0: And he did not.
1: No. I mean, he broke Walter Payton numbers. He broke O.J. Simpson numbers. He broke Jim Brown numbers. Yeah. Like
0: Matt Forte.
1: Matt Forte was very underrated.
0: And he didn't miss games.
1: He did not.
0: And he didn't miss games. So Matt Forte is the one that I think
1: honestly, he could have been the best running back in the NFC North if Adrian Peterson was not there.
0: Yes, and Adrian Peterson was just a machine, but he still was not as productive as Matt Forte.
1: Agreed.
0: He just looked. He had more flashy plays and more big time runs than Matt Forte did. But, Brother Wild posted a comment say, "Nice fingernail polish." Talking about one Caleb Williams on the cover of this Madden case, this Madden cover, right? And that made me think about another comment that I saw from somebody that we know as Bootsy Badass himself.
2: We talked about him on the Kendall Moore Show.
0: Commented. Fingernails painted on Madden. Young boys, look up to you, bro. Shaking my head, Caleb Williams. This is an example that you set for them. You want respect from your teammates, and your hands look like they ladies, but that's not the word that he said. Ladies' nails at home. Shaking my head at whoever thought you would see this on a Madden cover. I feel sorry for these kids.
2: That's Bootsy in Atlanta.
0: That's Bootsy from Atlanta. Bootsy from Atlanta.
2: What do you think, bro? I ain't gonna lie to you. Real talk, come on.
0: Where were you at when the Chicago Bulls won their last three championships? Man. And we had a dude with painted nails, bunch of piercings, and colorful hair.
2: Didn't he marry himself?
0: That married himself.
2: Okay. That wasn't a problem.
0: Participated in a WCW wrestling match in the heart of the finals.
2: Him went and Diamond Dallas Page went versus on a, Hulk Hogan and Karl McCall
0: Malone went on a 72 or 48 hour bender in Vegas during the middle of the season, and this guy came back and after each debacle, he kept his nails painted, he kept his piercings going. A bunch of tattoos and colorful hair, and he did absolutely nothing but be a key component to the Chicago Bulls winning 3 straight championships.
2: But now, Caleb Williams gets the cover with those nails for 2 years, but now it's a problem. Now it's a conversation.
0: See,
2: now we're talking about it. We knew this was a thing when he was in college. Mm-hmm. He's 2 years as a pro. If this convo comes up right now, I promise you, and this is just me. I'm sorry, Unc. I'm just going to just get on my soapbox right here.
0: Okay.
2: All I gotta say simply is this. If you, right now is the time where you wanna get on your personal soapbox and sit there and say, oh, hey, Boosie, hey, this is the cover of Madden. Most kids play this. What are you talking about? They're gonna see Caleb Williams painting nails. They knew it. They knew already.
0: Already.
2: Do not even pretend to act like this was news. Caleb Williams has been doing this since college.
0: His mom owns a nail salon.
2: Exactly. So. And the fact of the matter is, who cares?
0: Right.
2: Who really cares? So, because quite frankly, us three as Chicagoans, this man, as long as he wins
0: winning football games, we can,
2: thank you.
0: We can give a damn what he's doing with his nails.
2: Say.
0: With his nails, with
2: say
0: his hair, with his toenails,
2: say with your chest.
0: In his personal life, bro, he is getting paid to be a football player. He's a quarterback in the likes that the Chicago Bears have never had.
2: And how many
0: ever had?
2: How many comeback wins did we get last year? 7, including playoffs. Who constructed those? Hey, T-Dub, who constructed us?
0: Caleb with his painted fingernails. So, Boosie.
2: So, why you acting like it's a problem now?
0: Boosie, out there in Atlanta, y'all might really have that concern.
2: Go worry about Michael Penix. Go worry about whatever you got to worry about over there.
0: Yeah.
2: Go worry about Tua Tagovailoa. Nah. If you coming over here to talk about my quarterback and the fact of the matter that he's the cover athlete of Madden.
0: With painted nails.
2: And sitting there saying, like, what is the message to young men? Nothing. Because I promise you, they're not buying that game, downloading that game, because it's a different day and age, but they're not getting or purchasing that game and worrying about fingernails. They're worrying about the brand new mechanics that Madden every year installs. There's something different. And I promise you, the only thing that it's going to be about Caleb is not about his fingernails. I promise you, it's because this week, me and Tyus talked about it this week. He was actually on the Kelce Brothers podcast. And when he was on the Kelce Brothers podcast, he was asked about his Madden cover. And guess what rating he's getting? He's getting a 90 overall.
0: Yeah.
2: As much as he did not like it, he said, they can adjust it during the season. He is looking for the 99 club because he knows. It's crazy to think that he thinks. I'm telling you, he knows he's better than a 90.
1: Yeah.
2: And he's going to get there. And the fact of the matter is, hey, Detroit, hey, Minnesota, hey, Green Bay, you hoping that I'm wrong. You're hoping that I'm full of hyperbole. But I promise you, the quarterback that we got is not letting it be that simple. Because this week he talked about the fact of the matter is, I might be down on wide receivers, but I'm up on tight ends. He sat there and said, I got Cole Kmet, I got Colson Loveland, and guess what? I got Sam Roush. I got 3 guys that can do everything in that tight end room. They can catch it, they can block it. I'm telling you right now, we're getting 3 tight ends out there during the year. And Roma Dunes Edge is gonna be that one wide receiver. Because whatever the package is, here's the thing I saw already, and this is just me. I saw that the Bears can go 5, they can go their backs, they can go to fullback, they can go to 3 tight ends, and they go roam. And then when things get to whatever they package and see and scheme, guess what happens? Colson Loveland goes outside and matches up against a guy who can't cover him right. Because when you see that many tight ends on the field, you're thinking it's a run. So I love the fact that the Bears can early on disguise it, and it's going to be early, and eventually, when they get to that personnel, when it's like 12, 13, the big personnel, this offense doesn't predicate without shifting or movement, because they want to see what the defense is going to do. And that's Ben being Ben. And at first, I sat there and was concerned, sitting there saying, I was like, yo, Roma Dunze is the best receiver here. Who's the next guy? Luther Burden. And then I had to follow the path. And I was like, who's the next guy after Luther? And I kind of was a little scared. I was like, is it really Jahdae Walker? Is it the new guy we just drafted? Is it, you know what I mean? So I was scared. And then once I heard Caleb talking about this tight end room with such glee, I was like, yo, that wide receiver room is actually irrelevant. Because as much as we talking about one, two, threes, you know, the X, the Y, the Z, this team's only worried about the X. Because the Y, the Z are going to be the tight ends. And I can understand that, because if you go to the line with three tight ends and Rome, and then you shift Colson Loveland to the wide out, I'm going to say right now, what DB can cover him?
0: None.
2: You know what I'm saying? It's they're playing checkers. And we playing chess.
0: Yep.
2: We trying to put personnel mismatches out there where we can. So it's early on, but I can see what they're initially trying to do. So it's early on, way. But hey, DJ Turbine sees what they're maybe doing, and if that comes to fruition, oh, we're gonna have a fun season, guys. So we're gonna have a fairly fun season.
1: So I want to talk about the
2: fingernail
1: thing, and I'm going to get off of the soapbox on this one. My thing is, I agree with both of what you guys said, and I personally don't care if he painted his fingernails, because of the fact is that, you know, he's supporting his mom and his business and bring awareness to his mom business. And as we all know, as being mother's boys, we all going to support our mama on her business adventures, on whatever she's doing.
2: Mama.
1: The other part about that is that as long as he throw that ball 60 yards, make accurate passes, I really don't care. The other part about it is, and this is to also talk about TJ Husman-Zada, because he said he don't like the fingernail paint, and he talked about Caleb on one of the podcasts with LeSean McCoy and Emmanuel Acho. And he talked about that whole thing, and, you know, just trying to make it something bigger than what it is about, you know, sexuality and all that stuff. And it's like, personally, I don't care what he does in his personal life. That's his business. All I care about is what he produces on the field. Mm-hmm. And the fingernail paint is not affecting him throwing the ball whatsoever. So who cares? Let's be real. Caleb would be our all-time leading passer if it wasn't for the Bears leading the NFL in drops last season. Let's be real. Yeah. Caleb would have been a 4,000-yard passer and would have had the all-time record.
2: But he's still the all-time single season.
1: No, I agree, he is. Yeah. But again, if those passes weren't dropped by the players, he would have had a 4,000-yard season.
2: I think I saw the statistics. It was like 500-600 yards on the ground.
1: Yeah, that's what I'm saying. So if you get all that, plus, he would have had more touchdowns, too, as well. And clearly, him doing that didn't affect his nails being painted. So, again, who cares? I personally don't care what he does. Long as he can go down there and make the right throws and throw the ball down the field, I don't care. I think this whole thing with the whole thing of looking up to boys and this, that, and the third is that I think that we're putting too much emphasis on what athletes do in their lives. And, again, we bring it back to Charles Barkley saying, I am not a role model all the time.
0: Not a role.
1: We always go back and forth with that. So it's just one of those things where, I mean,
2: he likes churros now.
1: For sure. But if you're going to the point of trying to, you know, talk about sexuality and looking up to being and all that, this, and the third, well, we can also say the same thing about Boosie, because your music is degrading black women.
0: Yep.
1: So right now, what are you talking about right now? You're not no role model. You got like, what, like 12 kids or something crazy like that? So, I mean, it's like one of those things where it's called the kettle calling the pot black thing. And I don't like it, but, I mean, it's just my opinion.
0: Yeah.
1: It's just my opinion. But you're no role model either to, you know, talk about, you know, leading young men, this, that, and the third. And
2: to insinuate just because the cover athlete has those fingernails painted, like it's going to change anything crazy.
1: Exactly. He's literally done nothing. So it's just like one of those things where I think that people are in their feelings, and I understand from a certain perspective of when you grew up older, with older parents back in the day, and this and the third, they might call it girly or, you know, that's, you know, homosexual or things that, I get that. I understand.
2: And so ultimately, what's the final consensus, Caleb being the cover athlete?
1: That's what I'm saying. I get you know, the whole premise, and I don't want to go down deep in the rabbit hole about that. So, but I do understand where I do understand where they're coming from on how they feel and why they feel the way they feel. So it's just the whole thing about being raised in perspective. I get it. I get it.
0: Because I'm an 80s kid, too, and I knew.
2: Unk you.
0: And I know that, you know, when we were kids, anybody that wore nail polish was considered goth. They had the black nail polish on, and the guys wore the eyeliner. Yeah, you're not.
2: That ain't totally inaccurate today.
0: No. And it's not. But my time that I spent inside of high school, I see so many boys with nail polish on.
1: Right.
0: Like, if you wearing nail polish, you wearing nail polish, bro. It is what it is.
1: Don't care.
0: Yeah, I don't care. What type of person are you?
1: Right.
0: Are you a douchebag, or are you, you know,
1: right,
0: a solid person?
1: That's what matters.
0: So, I don't care what you dress like, how you look, none of that. What type of person are you? Caleb Williams was drafted here to the city of Chicago. He's going to make a ton of money here in the city of Chicago to be a quarterback, a freaking quarterback of our football team, whether that team is in Chicago, Arlington Heights,
2: or Hammond,
0: Indiana, or even if they go to Wakanda.
1: Right.
0: He is the quarterback of our
2: Wakanda
0: football
2: forever.
0: Team. I don't care what he do. Dude can grow his hair long like sunshine from off the Titans.
2: It won't be the same, bro.
0: But he can do that and continue to paint his nails, just as long as you throwing touchdowns and not interceptions and you winning football games, bro. Us in Chicago, we don't care
1: at all.
0: We don't care
1: at all.
0: I might not invite you to the cookout because I don't know you personally, but you know you Caleb Williams. You might get an invite to the cookout just because you are Caleb Williams.
1: Exactly.
0: And I'd be like, hey, all my nieces, you know, holler at Caleb. Mama,
2: he said all my nieces.
0: Yeah, get some nails done from Caleb Mama. But
1: I'm just saying.
0: We not judging, dude, because his nails. Congratulations, Caleb.
1: Cover
0: on making the cover.
1: Awesome.
0: Hopefully, you know, you can avoid the curse and all that. So hopefully, you know, he can avoid the curse. Congratulations for making that cover.
1: Well, before we get out of here, of course, you know, I always try to bring
2: your thoughts about
1: bit.
2: Caleb, bro.
1: I already went. So we're good. So before we get out of here, you know, we want to talk a quick baseball real quick, highlight a couple things. So I'm just going to go right into it. As we know, the White Sox lost Murakami last week. He will be out 3 to 4 weeks with a grade 2 hamstring injury. He still has 20 home runs on the season. And so far this week, the White Sox have been a little bit up and down. They lost a couple games, but they also won some. So, you know, they –
2: Also, Aaron Judge got hurt, and two gentlemen are Murakami and Judge.
1: What, 4 to 6 weeks or something like that, too, as well?
2: Exactly the same.
1: So, yeah, it's one of those things where it does suck. But I think that, you know, I think the White Sox will be fine. I think they, again, having up and down, you know, games. But it's been some great games they won. It's been some tough losses, especially two of them against Minnesota. Yeah. But, you know, things happen. So, I think they're on track, and I think we're doing good. Turbine, can you wrap up with the Cubs?
2: Yeah, the Cubs have been having a rough time. We're up and down, and it's a definition of down more than up. Yesterday, we actually had a crucial win, a nice walk-off against why can I remember who my boys were last week?
0: It was Oakland.
1: Oakland
0: this week.
1: A's.
2: Hey, thank you, guys. I'm sorry. I don't know why my mics are cold over here. But Oakland, and tonight, we got the definition of belt to booties. 18-3. And it was on the return of Edward Cabrera. We are, as a Northside team, are ridden with injury and trying to get back to a spot where we can be. Yeah. I mean, I told Titus earlier, I said, hey, man, the baseball gods blessed me with 2 10 game win streaks.
1: That's true. They did.
2: But the same way that slingshot went to the nice... It went straight to the bad.
0: Mm-hmm.
2: Because right now, we are in the garbage. We are in the cellar. We are down there trying to figure ourselves out.
1: What was that? Dark Knight Rise.
2: And, I mean, look, the South Side, you guys are playing better than us.
1: Yep.
2: You guys have, I think, if anything, we have a half game lead. Yeah.
1: In baseball right now?
2: You guys have, we have the same exact losses, but you guys have a win against us. So, exactly, a half game lead. But it's not that good when you look at the records. We're both floating around 500.
1: Yeah, but nobody expected the White Sox to be here.
2: Again, we're still floating around 500, Titus. And the fact of the matter is, we both can slide.
1: That's true.
0: That's true, but
2: so either way, Uncle Day, shut up.
1: Because
2: Uncle Day threw a shot earlier and sat there and said, "Oh, have the Cubs done anything since we've lost to the Sox?
1: Not really.
2: We've won a couple games here and there.
0: Yeah, but we're trying to get ourselves together.
2: We're trying.
1: Yeah,
0: absolutely,
2: gentlemen. I'm not trying to compete with you guys because you guys are a whole different conference. Do your thing. Handle your business.
1: We got one more comment I want to read. Of course, Cindy, thank you for still chiming in with us and tuning in. He said that he was at the game Wednesday, and when Dan Swansby struck out in the eighth inning, the Cubs fans booed him badly. The Cubs fans have bigger issues than Dan Swansby struggling right now.
0: Yeah.
2: And I can say the Sox have more issues than Sidney worrying about Dansby Swanson. So, hey, Sidney, worry about you, and I worry about me.

0: Let me talk. Every jab. If you guys want to say your piece, but every I still want to talk.
1: Every jab.
0: Okay, you want to give me a chance?
1: Go ahead.
0: Okay. All I want to say is this.
1: Go Cubs.
0: This is exactly what I said all year. You don't want to talk about them when they're down.
2: We did talk about them.
0: No, you didn't. No, you didn't. Shut up. You guys didn't talk about it. You didn't say a peep. Sydney said more on YouTube than you guys said all early this season. I don't want to hear that from you guys.
1: Because when the White Sox was losing, I had the over-under that they was going to break the record for most losses. We literally talked about it. We said that.
2: We talked about it. We literally talked about it.
1: See, that's the thing about the South Side is we're going to talk bad about our team when they're bad.
0: Keep it coming. Keep it coming. They acting like I don't have receipts. Keep it coming. Just keep it coming. Keep it coming.
2: Your receipts are definitely in
0: dollars. Keep it coming. Keep it coming.
1: Go ahead. Take us home on the Cubs, brother. You got it.
0: All I want to sit there and say is to them and to South Side, North Side, I'm actually hoping for both of us. Those two, that's T-Dub, that's Deontay, that's Uncle Dede, Desmond, to those who don't know. They want to sit there and paint a picture of, oh, we weren't bad. Y'all, you don't know nothing about this. Y'all didn't have an opinion about baseball a month ago.
1: We did.
0: Now you guys are experts, right?
2: We literally
0: now
2: were talking
0: you guys
2: about
0: got
2: it.
0: Something to say,
2: it's
0: right?
2: It's funny that he keeps saying this, and we literally tried to talk about it. And when we did talk about it,
0: he's doing it again now. No, because you acted like you was talking about baseball for the longest time.
1: We wasn't.
0: But now you're talking about it because you're winning.
1: We gave our respects and our concerns to the Sox.
0: Uncle Dede.
1: We've been fair.
0: He acting like he's doing something revolutionary out there. He's been quiet for the longest time. You've been quiet for the longest time. Now that the fact this is the very first week in all of baseball in which that you and the Sox have actually had y'all above us. Titus, I'm looking at you. No, don't look at that phone. Look at me.
2: No, I gotta get my trivia ready.
0: Look at me. Look at me.
2: I gotta get my trivia ready. I'm just trying to make sure.
0: VON audience. I'm looking. Wait. Look at me. You're looking at me.
2: I'm looking.
0: What did we talk about this week? Who was the guy that actually announced it to you and said, hey, the Sox are actually the number one team in baseball in Chicago? It was me. Yeah. You didn't say it. You didn't care for it.
2: Can I rebuttal?
0: You can't because you didn't do anything. I was there. I sat there. I lived during it. He sat there and said,
2: okay.
0: Oh, you're right. You know what? How about that? Look at that turbine. I was like, so I'm giving you your flowers, and you still want to give me thorns.
2: So if you want to give
0: me those thorns, I don't mind. I am willing to give him roses. He just wants to give me thorns.
1: That's tough.
2: I don't even want to touch that one with a 10-foot pole. Anyway, hopefully both teams do better this weekend. We can't wait to see how this works out.
1: Yeah,
2: you know, let's keep it going with the Sox and Cubs updates.
1: And coming from a White Sox fan, I want to see the Cubs be able to pull themselves together before the All-Star break and the trade deadline. Because I personally would like to see them be buyers more than sellers come.
2: Agreed.
1: The trade deadline. Because I believe that the Cubs have enough talent.
2: They got all the talent. They just need pitching.
1: They just need pitching.
2: And then here's the thing about I'm on my beating up my soapbox once this. Me and Turban talked about this earlier. I'm like, how come every single season and offseason, we know the Cubs one weakness, need pitching.
1: And they haven't.
2: They're going to
1: they
2: offseason. They say they're going to do it. And they never
1: address
2: do.
1: It. They never address it.
2: You go get Alex Burns.
0: And they talked. They said this year that we're not doing it again.
2: You go do all and get all these superstar players, but you never address the pitching.
1: And the last time they won a World Series, they had probably one of the best pitching staffs in baseball.
2: They even made a mid-season trade to go get a Aroldis Chapman.
1: From the starters, and then they knew their bullpen was solid, but they struggled closing. And
0: Aroldis Chapman is available right now.
1: Closer. He like 60
2: now. Like 80 now. Like,
0: bring him back to the squad, bro. I don't care. It's close. Bring him back.
1: His shoulder going to fall off. His shoulder going. All right, T-Dub, let's get to this trivia. All then right. I want to hit y'all with the last question I have for yes or no.
2: Here we go. So trivia right. This week. I had two of them, but I'm going to just go with one of them. In NBA history, there has been one low seed to win NBA Finals. And by low, I mean this is the lowest seed ever to win the NBA Finals.

0: Fellas, can y'all name me that team who is the lowest seed to win the NBA Finals?
1: Was it?
2: I'm trying to remember. The year the Mavericks won, what they were like a four, wouldn't
0: they? Yeah, they were like a four or something like that. 3-4. But no, it's not them.
2: No, it's not them.
0: It's not them, to answer that question. Turbine, stop Googling.
3: No, I'm thinking right now. I'm sitting there like.
0: You know what's funny? When I came across the question, I knew it immediately.
2: The year the Detroit Pistons.
3: The same thing he just said.
2: They were one of the better defensive teams throughout basketball all
0: Plus
2: year.
0: They finished like number two in East that year, so no.
2: I'll say, did you Google it, Sid? Because that's where I was going next.
0: Sydney is correct.
2: That's where I was going
0: Sydney
2: next.
0: Sydney is correct.
2: That's where I
0: the
2: was going.
0: The 94-95 Houston Rockets. Won it as the number six seed.
2: Yeah, that's where
0: that
2: I was going
0: That is the lowest
2: next.
0: Seed in NBA history to win the finals.
3: Seriously?
0: Yes.
3: Yep. Who was the lowest seed to make it?
0: Oh, easily. The New York Knicks at number eight.
2: At number eight. The Knicks made it at eight.
0: Oh, well, technically, the modern day has the Miami Heat. It's Miami Heat because they were a play-in team.
2: The play-in.
3: I win!
2: The play-in. That. Whatever.
0: He said no Google, Sydney. Shout out, Sydney.
2: Oh, no Google. Okay. Good job, Sydney.
0: Good job, because
2: I was counting back the years. I had to think about the teams that started on the road in the years of the finals, and I was going back the years, and I know none of the LeBron teams, none of the Steph Curry teams, none of the Tim Duncan teams were a lower seed.
0: Yeah. Yeah.
2: And they pretty much, those three players, their teams dominated for like 15 years.
0: Yeah, absolutely.
2: So, so I was getting to the 90s, and it was the Bulls and the Rockets.
0: Yep.
2: And that's what my next stop was, the Houston Rockets. So, well, do we have time for the other one?
0: Let's do it.
2: Let's see what the other one is.
0: This is going to be a fun one. Can you name the states that have two or more NFL teams? So as we know, of course, the whole thing with the Bears moving, it got me to doing this one. Which states have two or more NFL teams?
2: You got New York.
0: That is one.
2: Texas.
0: Well, technically, no, you're wrong.
2: What, Jersey?
0: Yeah, New Jersey, that's one.
2: Yeah, because East Rutherford, yeah.
0: Exactly.
2: Texas?
0: Correct.
3: Florida?
0: Correct.
3: California?
0: Correct.
2: Washington?
0: You are wrong. Well, no, I'm sorry, you are right. Well, technically, it's Maryland.
2: It's Maryland.
0: Yeah, but you are correct.
2: Yeah. You said states, though, right?
0: Yeah, but Washington State and Maryland, two different things.
3: Repeat the question one more time.
0: So which states have two or more NFL franchises?
3: How many other states are there?
0: There are a total of seven. Yeah, you named five of them. You named five of them.
3: Uncle Eddie, you said what again? Florida, New York, Texas, LA.
0: New Jersey.
3: You didn't say Pennsylvania yet.
2: Yeah, I just said Pennsylvania.
0: Yes, Pennsylvania.
3: That's a new one.
0: There's one more left.
2: The Steelers and the Eagles.
0: And that's one more left.
3: You said New York, Texas, LA, Pennsylvania, Florida.
2: Yeah, the DMV. Both.
3: This is easy.
0: Hold up. There's one more you're missing.
2: Not Michigan, Wisconsin. No.
0: Want a hint?
3: You said Texas already,
2: hold on,
3: right?
2: Hold on. Yeah, I said Texas already.
3: New York.
2: Let me run.
0: New Jersey, not New York.
2: Yeah, not New York, New Jersey, because both the Giants and the Jets are in.
3: Yeah, he knows what he means. He's trying to be funny.
0: I'm not being funny. That's a whole other state, bro.
3: You're hilarious.
0: There's only one team that plays in New York, in the state of New York, and that's the Bills.
2: Nothing in the Carolina. They just got one over there.
0: Mm-hmm.
2: Kansas City.
0: Turn
2: they
0: around.
2: Just moved.
0: I know you got this.
2: They just moved to Kansas City.
0: Mm-hmm.
2: No, so not them. I mean, it wasn't two in Missouri.
3: Ohio.
2: Anyway.
0: Yep. Correct. Ohio, you are correct. I told you had this. New Jersey,
3: Cleveland,
0: Florida, California,
3: Cincinnati.
0: Pennsylvania,
3: Cincinnati.
0: Ohio, and Maryland.
2: Yeah.
0: You guys got it.
2: Yeah.
0: All right.
3: It took me a second, but I got it.
0: That's what I'm like. You gonna get it?
3: Ooh, I got it.
0: Don't feel bad. So when I ran across this one earlier this week, that was the one that I struggled with.
3: No, because like, you don't think about it.
0: Right,
3: you don't really think about don't.
2: Ohio, because no. Ohio is super small.
0: Exactly.
2: So if Ohio can have two teams, Illinois definitely can.
0: Absolutely.
3: Bring the Jaguars.
2: Bring the Jaguars. Bring them on. Bring them on. All right. So y'all know with yes or no, I always have that one extra question.
0: Mm-hmm.
2: And for the sake of time, you know, I had something on the Bulls and something else
3: come
2: on here.
3: Come on, Cardinal. Let's go.
2: That one question.
0: All right, here we go.
2: Because this is one of my favorite times of year. So
3: is it?
2: Yes. Because I'm a tropical dude. So I can't do cold weather.
3: That beard will confuse me sometimes.
2: Yeah, hey man, I might look like Grizzly Adams, but
0: this is Sparta.
2: Yeah, I'm a tropical guy.
3: ZZ Tops.
2: Yeah. So I'm a big time ice cream guy, and now that the weather is changing, I'm so locked in on indulging into my one guilty pleasure. Chicago to me has three big time chains or brands for ice cream. It's Cold Stone, Oberweis, Dairy Queen. I don't have a favorite out of the three, but I do have the one that I go to the least, which is Oberweis.
0: Mm-hmm.
2: Right? Out of those three, what are y'all favorites? And if y'all favorite is not in that three, are there any other places that you can suggest that an ice cream connoisseur might want to go check out?
0: I definitely got two off the top of the rip. One is for sure, there's a neighborhood store in my neighborhood. I live in Auburn Gresham, and it's a black-owned business, and I encourage everybody to support it, called B&B Ice Cream. It's a candy store and an ice cream parlor that has everything there. Every flavor you can think of, they got it.
2: Okay,
0: from the old-school candies to everything we grew up on, from kids going to the candy lady all the way to all the great ice creams and snacks and chips. So that would be my first. Go support them. 83rd and Racine, go and support them. They got another location right off of right by across the street from Longwood. I think that's like 95th and Loomis.
2: Loomis.
0: So yeah, definitely go support them. B&B Ice Cream, shameless plug. The other one is, I can't believe you left this one off the list. Rainbow Cone,
2: off Western.
0: Yep.
2: Yeah.
0: Rainbow
2: Cone. So I've been there before, and they aight.
0: You got to put that at least number four.
2: They could be an honorable mention, for sure.
0: Okay.
2: Because they were okay, and Killwind was decent, too.
0: Yes, absolutely. Killwind's decent. Another black-owned ice cream parlor that we advertise with as well here at the station. Oh, and then how did I forget the one on 47 about the Rosenwald, in the Rosenwald building? Oh, why am I drawing a blank all of a sudden? Oh, I'm sorry. I'm drawing a blank.
2: 47th where? 47th and where?
0: Like 47th and like right about State or Wabash.
2: I haven't been there.
0: Yeah, it's a black-owned ice cream. I'm drawing a blank. They advertised with us a couple years ago.
2: I'm gonna have to hit up brother Mandan Muhammad. I think he might. I think he might have told me about this ice cream place.
0: They have really good ice cream, and they got like this raisin / vanilla ice cream or something. It's really good. But Turbine, you can go ahead.
2: Turbine, what's yours? Between the three, Oberweis, Dairy Queen, Cold Stone, which one is your favorite? And if it's somebody else that I should try that you can suggest.
3: Oh, yeah. So, DJ Turbine is not from the regional area here in Chicago. I'm from the northern region of Illinois. I'm from Waukegan.
2: Okay.
3: So, if anybody wants to talk about ice cream parlors or things of that nature, I'm going to give a shout out to Dockside Ice Cream and Deli.
0: Oh, you took me there. Yeah.
3: I took you there a long time ago. A long time ago.
2: That's in Waukegan?
3: Yeah, this is a little spot in Waukegan.
0: It's really good.
3: Waukegan has a pier and it has a long-standing ice cream parlor right off the river. Right off the water. I'm sorry, not river. Off the water. And it is one of the better places that I would recommend to anybody who wants to come and visit here in Chicago, because quite frankly, I'm telling you right now, Titus knows.
0: Oh yeah,
3: Titus knows.
0: I got a sundae from there, one of the best sundaes I had in my life.
3: It was a fun place to be, and I'm telling you right now that it is something that locals and others should at least give a shot to.
2: I agree.
3: If you come to Waukegan, why not?
2: Oh, yeah. Definitely encourage it.
3: Titus had it.
2: It was really good. Right now. It was really good.
3: And one of my personal favorites, and it sounds weird, banana. You want a banana milkshake? Hey, ain't no better place to get one. I'm telling you.
1: Where's that? Where's this?
3: Waukegan. Okay. Downtown Waukegan, right next to the tracks when it comes to the actual tracks, where if you want to take the metro up to Chicago, to Waukegan, you're going to be literally right there. Walking distance. Not even 10 minutes. Telling y'all right now. Look at the Facebook page. It's right there.
2: Yep. The other place I was talking about that's on 47th and Wabash is Sean Michelle's Homemade Ice Cream. That's what I was trying to say. Definitely go check them out. Another black-owned business, ice cream parlor. Really, really good ice cream. You just got to go. Take the youngins. Enjoy it. Have a great time. You will love it. No disappointment whatsoever. So definitely got to put that one on your list, too.
1: Okay. So.
3: Oh, gentlemen. We're getting to that point of the night.
2: Yes, yeah, sir. Yeah.
1: So hold on. Let me say my favorite before we
2: go ahead. Let's do it. Out. Let's do it.
1: So my, because I was answering June. I was trying to type it in, but I guess we, because June Virgo.
2: I do it.
1: Had a question. So about the naming the teams for the states, we can just name them. We can just run them off real quick.
2: Okay.
1: Ohio got Cleveland Browns and Cincinnati Bengals. Pennsylvania got Pittsburgh Steelers and Philadelphia Eagles. Uh-huh. New Jersey have the New York Jets and the New York Giants. Uh-huh. Texas have the Houston Texans uh-huh. and the Dallas Cowboys. Uh-huh. California have
3: the Arlington Cowboys.
1: Okay. Dallas.
3: We're getting there right now because people want to sit there and nitpick about us.
1: Right. California have the Rams and the Chargers.
2: Yep.
1: The DMV.
2: And the 49ers.
1: And the 49ers.
3: Can't forget Santa Clara. 49ers.
1: The DMV area have Baltimore, the Ravens, and Washington Commanders.
2: Correct.
3: Who are Florida supposed to be in D.C.
1: Right. Florida got the Miami Dolphins, the Tampa Bay Buccaneers, and the Jacksonville Jaguars. Yeah. And I believe that's all of them. I think that was all seven. I don't think I left anybody out. All right, so now my favorite ice cream place to go out of those three, the top two, mm-hmm. I like 1A and 1B, is Dairy Queen and Cold Stone.
2: I understand why.
1: Yes.
2: So I definitely get that.
1: Those are my 1A and 1B. It depends on where I am.
2: Right.
1: As far as to which one I'm going to go to. Like I said, the honorable mention is the place on 95th and Evergreen Park. They were good. Kill Wins was kind of solid as well. When it's 3 o'clock in the morning and nothing else is available and you want some ice cream, it's nothing like Rainbow Sherbet from Baskin Robbins.
2: Yes.
1: I don't even know if they call them 31 flavors no more. Okay, but yeah, Baskin Robbins.
2: I think they got 32 flavors now.
1: Right. is Baskin Robbins is that good go-to at 3 o'clock in the morning because they open 24 hours.
2: You know it.
1: But I'm definitely going to take into consideration the places that y'all said because I am an ice cream dude. Yeah. Once the weather start warming up, I'm trying to get ice cream.
2: Oh, yeah.
1: It's because Chicago, we only get 90 days of warm weather.
2: That's true.
1: So you got to make the most of it.
2: You're not lying, brother.
1: Got to.
2: All right, Turbine Man. I think we're going to call it, man.
1: Are we singing? Did you say we were singing?
3: I don't know about all that.
1: Oh, he said I don't know about all that.
2: Well,
1: I got
3: the
1: sunshine.
3: Doctor's not here no more.
1: On a cloudy day. Okay.
2: Well, he got it.
1: Yeah, you got it.
2: I just want to say, before we go off, big shout out to everybody that joined the show tonight. Brother Wall, Queen Kim, Sheila Atkins, Sydney, thank you as always. Maria Ware, I apologize if I forgot anybody else. I'm just going through the thread. Uncle Day Day, of course.
1: Yep. Barbara Jean.
2: Queen Barbara Jean. Thank you so much for joining us as well.
1: And June Virgo.
2: Thank you so much. Yeah, we greatly appreciate your time as well. Just want to give another peace and blessings again as we started the show with our condolences and well wishes to the Leak family on the passing of Spencer Link Jr. Again, thoughts and prayers with the family. Hope everything goes well and continue to rest in peace, Mr. Spencer Link Jr. You
0: are a great friend of my family, and we wish you and your family nothing the best.
1: And I'd be remiss also, man. Although I'm adopted into the Thornwood Thunderbird family, we did lose a member of our family. Capri Austin was gunned down outside of a bar a week ago. Out in Dalton, and it's a whole fiasco with that, but prayers up to his family. He was part of the Blueprint basketball program family, and a lot of our boys actually play for that team. So prayers up to the Blueprint guys. And I hope justice is served in this situation. Absolutely. We definitely hope justice is served. You guys are in our prayers. Thornwood is sending condolences and prayers to these guys. Absolutely.
0: So, fellas, until next time, I am Titus T. Dub Williams.
1: Yeah, it's your boy Uncle Day, Chicago favorite uncle.
3: DJ Turbine.
1: Oh, you sound the same.
0: Man, you okay? You okay? Say that one more time.
3: I'm DJ Turbine.
1: There we go. What's your chest? Don't sound like a Cubs fan. Wow. Jesus.
0: Cubs, Christ. Cubs, Cubs.
1: Cubs, Cubs, Cubs. Go, Cubs, go. Go, Cubs, go. And as always,
0: peace.
1: Angel Reese, All-Star.
3: Look at that field goal percentage.

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4: The New York Times says he's not only the most important person right now in the civil rights movement, but the New York Times says you're the most important person in the Democratic Party.
2: Sharpton.
5: I am here, Reverend Al, with Dr. Glenda Glover at Tennessee State University, and I have the Tennessee State University leaders who all want to thank you for being our civil rights leader.
3: The Attorney General of Black America, Ben Crump.
2: Commitment to justice.
5: And I'm probably going to need your help on this legal fight. You know, they shorted the historically black colleges and universities to the tune of about $13 billion. And Tennessee State was the one they shorted the most.
3: Absolutely. Well, let me know. I'm on the next plane as soon as you holler. You know, when Ben Crump called, I don't even question it. I just head to the airport and get the details on the way.
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0: Sharpton. It's Thursday, June the 4th. Do you know what time it is? It's Al Sharpton's time. And for the next 3 hours, it's time to put aside all pretenses, deception, denial, or fronting. The time has come to keep it real on Keeping It Real with Reverend Al Sharpton. A very good afternoon to you across the country. And good morning to our West Coast listeners. Welcome to those listening on Sirius XM, Channel 126, The Urban View, where talk empowers and becomes action. Coming to you live from our National Action Network corporate headquarters in New York. And for the next 3 hours, you can join the conversation and be heard nationwide and even parts of the world by calling us at 1-877-532-5797, 1-877-532-5797. Well, a lot is going on, and I want your feedback, your discussion, your talk to each other about it. We see that President Donald Trump has now formally announced that he is going to nominate Todd Blanche to be the Attorney General. That's no big surprise. Todd Blanche has been the acting Attorney General since they fired Trump's former Attorney General when she did not, let's say she did not rise to the level he wanted. And they expect there'll be some back and forward in the Senate over his nomination, but they may have the votes. And he was Trump's personal attorney, and he'll carry water for the president. That's something we ought to know, but it's not really news. We also see that John Bolton, who was a former Republican foreign affairs expert, he has announced he's pleading guilty to maintaining secret documents. He took a plea on his indictment because he got on Trump's bad list and they went after him. And he's going to take a plea. He faces time in jail, though most people feel that a deal was made and he may pay a fine, but we'll see. Now, something that was interesting in the national news is that there was a war powers resolution about the United States and Iran talks still being unresolved. And there was a vote in the Congress, and the House approved a war powers resolution. Trump called it a meaningless vote and attacked the four Republicans who joined Democrats to limit his war powers, calling sensitive negotiations, and they're doing this unpatriotic stuff while they vote. Well, first of all, you're not supposed to go to war, which it is a war, without Congress declaring a war, without war powers being voted on. He has continued this without any check. And though this is probably not going far because the Senate will probably not pick it up, it is noteworthy that there's a dam breaking where some Republicans, some of whom Trump has already been against them in their elections, actually voting against him. And then this something I alluded to yesterday, but we're going to talk about it today, where the convicted former policeman whose knee was on the neck of George Floyd for over 9 minutes and killed him, and who we marched and did all kinds of things that created a climate to have a special prosecutor in the Attorney General of Minnesota, Keith Ellison, who then got the case. And a lot of people don't know how to connect history. The governor at the time of George Floyd's killing was Tim Walz, who ended up being the vice presidential candidate for Kamala Harris. When I and others called him and said, we can't trust the local Minneapolis Minneapolis district attorney. We need a special prosecutor. He took my call. He took one or two others, and he did it. He appointed Keith Ellison, who was the attorney general of the state, and he would conduct the trial. And Keith won 3 convictions. First time in history of Minnesota, policemen, white police, were convicted for killing a black man. Well, day before yesterday, the Republican state GOP at their convention, at their state convention of the Republican Party, held a moment of silence for Derek Chauvin, the killer of George Floyd. This wasn't some Republicans in the hallway. This wasn't somebody in the alley. This was the convention of the state Republican Party. I'm going to have Keith Ellison on in a few minutes to talk about it. And, I mean, this is outrageous. Can you imagine if a black DA had led to the conviction of a black killing a white, and somebody at our convention or any other convention held a moment of silence for the killer? So if all you out there talk about racism was yesterday, okay, I don't know what they got to do to make you understand what's going on. We're going to talk to Keith Ellison about that on this show today. We also are seeing that the polls show the status of black young men and upcoming midterm elections. And what are the reasons that black men may stay home? And also going to talk about Pete Hegseth pulled women and black men from a list of naval promotions. And we're going to talk about that with Jennifer Jones Austin Esquire about what that means. It's a lot to talk about today. And I'm opening up the phones. 1-877-532-5797, 1-877-532-5797, or you can go to the message board and send a message. At Mary G. Walton is on the board saying, good afternoon, Reverend Al. God keep you safe and in great health as you continue to fight for justice for all. Well, I appreciate that, and y'all keep me in your prayers. Renee Mickens says, good afternoon, Reverend Sharpton and Nan family. Oh, yeah, the message board is jumping already. The Stephanie Humphrey channel says, absolute foolishness. Yeah, that is absolute foolishness going on. No question about it. And Happiness Donuts is saying November 2026 can't come fast enough. You right about that. And I'm telling you, that's why I'm out here working every day trying to get people, different cities organized, trying to make sure we have a huge turnout August 28th, which sets the tone going into the fall for these elections. We've got to mobilize people. We got to excite people. We got to get people riled up. We have become too complacent. We just laying on the ground, letting them kick us and beat us. GOP gonna have a silent moment for Derek Chauvin? And not only was it the state GOP of Minnesota, you haven't heard any national GOP chairman or officer or senator or congressman condemn it. It is absolutely open season. And if you don't believe it, explain to me how all this stuff keeps happening. So we're going to open up the phones and we're going to talk to you about it. As I said, Keith Ellison will be on a little while, and Jennifer Jones Austin will be on with Policy Day. But I want to open up and encourage you to call in. And let me tell you something. I can't tell you the people that tell me how they monitor this show to see what active black people got to say. Because this ain't no entertainment show. These are thinking people. Whether they agree with me or not, these are thinking people. And they monitor this show to see what are people thinking about. Well, let them know. Let's take a break. We'll be right back. Keeping it real. Keeping it real. Shopton. Be right back. Keeping it real.
1: Keeping it real. Breaking news. The issues, the stories affecting you. Now here's the news from News1.com.
2: It's Sybil Wilkes with what we need to know. The U.S. House approved a measure aimed at without congressional approval. The resolution passed 215-208 with four Republicans joining Democrats in support. This directs the president to withdraw U.S. forces from conflict with Iran unless Congress formally declares war or authorizes military action. Election results are still being counted following Tuesday's primaries, particularly in California. Democrats Javier Becerra and Tom Steyer, along with Republican Steve Hilton, are competing for two spots in the November gubernatorial election. In Los Angeles, reality TV personality Spencer Pratt is close to advancing to a runoff against Mayor Karen Bass. Primaries were also held in New Jersey, New Mexico, South Dakota, Montana, and Iowa, where Congressman Randy Feenstra became the first Trump-endorsed candidate to lose a race this cycle. A new federal rule outlining Medicaid work requirements could make it harder for millions of low-income Americans to keep health coverage beginning next year. Under this new policy, adults covered through Medicaid expansion must work, volunteer, attend school, or participate in job training for at least 80 hours a month. While supporters say the requirements reduce waste and abuse, critics warn the paperwork and reporting hurdles could cause eligible people to lose their coverage. Federal estimates suggest more than 3 million people could lose Medicaid annually, while outside studies project even higher numbers. To subscribe to my free daily newsletter, please visit SybilWilkes.com. For all the news 24/7, go to News1.com. I'm Sybil Wilkes. Be informed, be empowered.
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0: Keeping it real. I am your host, Reverend Al Sharpton, and we're back. 1-877-753-2597, or you can go to the message board. Patrick Bonner is on the message board saying, "Unbelievable how we turn the other cheek." I joined Nan in Detroit. Well, thank you, Patrick. You need to be a part of some movement. I can't think of none better than the one we offering. Thank you. That's how we got to fight back. James Thomas is writing on the message board. Reverend Al, I don't know what's going on with the brothers, but all I know is that they need to cut out this we staying home foolishness, because of they, if they do stay home, then they need not to complain. Cut it out. I'm with you, James. They want it both ways. They want to complain ain't nothing happening, and they ain't doing nothing about what's happening. Not voting, not involved with nothing. They act like somebody's going to deliver them justice and fairness and economic prosperity on room service. Somebody going to knock on the door and just hand it to you. I don't care what you think. That's not happening. All right, let's go to the phones. Let's start in Oakland, California with Anthony. Anthony, you're keeping it real with Al Sharpton.
1: I don't care what you think. That's not happening.
0: Hello.
2: Yes, sir.
0: Anthony, you on the air? Hello?
2: Hello, sir.
0: Listening to the radio. Yeah, go ahead. You on the air?
2: Good afternoon out there to everybody. I got some disturbing news that's going on in the state of California with the Department of Justice, and there seems to be some acts of impropriety that have occurred. I just want to start out, if you allow me to have the opportunity to share my findings, sir.
0: We're listening.
2: Okay. So the first thing I want to attack is this issue of marriage being a church doctrine, and that the government does not have...
0: Wait a minute. The marriage being a church doctrine, what does it have to do with the Department of Justice?
2: Well, the government is involved in giving tax credits on church doctrine, and they prohibit it from doing so. That's a whistleblower complaint, for sure.
0: Wait a minute. The church getting what?
2: No, the government is giving us tax credits, like tax relief credits, monitoring, like far as like licenses and all of those things. And this is a violation of the First Amendment. They recognize this. Well, they cannot intervene or have anything to do with any rights, ceremonial rights, any functions of a church doctrine. That's the separation between church and state.
0: Yeah, but the church doctrines, if they give the church as a nonprofit or as a charity, a church, mosque, synagogue, they give them non-tax status, or in some cases, tax rebates for services they render, like daycare centers, food banks, and all that. They have nothing to do with their doctrine. They feed people and take care of people's kids, whether they married or not.
2: Yes, but the government gives you a tax break for being married, and that's what they can't do.
0: Yeah, all right.
2: Right.
0: So how's that, the Justice Department?
2: This is the first thing I wanted to talk about, some reparations, before we get to that Justice Department and why this is all building up on that. That's the first thing. So two-thirds of that, because I put the whistleblower complaint in to the email for the DOJ. I'm assuming that it's going through the process. Two-thirds of that is going, I'm going to start to pop the kitty off with that dedicated to reparations for all Africans. For all African Americans who have verifiable links to being descendants of slaves.
0: Two-thirds of what is going through that to the reparations?
2: Because they have to account for that. They
0: account
2: have to account for having an influence or taking part in a church doctrine by the issuance of tax credits.
0: Okay, but if they take credit, take blame, I should say, for what you say is a tax doctrine. How does that translate into dollars and into reparations?
2: That translates by the fact that when they hold themselves accountable for whatever they're going to be sued for whatever the United States decides to sue itself for, taking part in those actions over a period of decades where they knew or should have known the whole time they weren't supposed to, that's going back to the African Americans. That's that one.
0: Okay, so your theory is that they're going to have to pay for them having these tax credits because the churches and places of worship had marriage creeds, and out of that paid three-quarters should go to reparations?
2: Two-thirds, yes, sir. Roughly two-thirds. That's that. The next one is the crack. So that's a Schedule II narcotic, and it's up there with no known medicinal purpose. And as a Schedule II narcotic, it has to have a medicinal purpose. So since crack doesn't have a medicinal purpose, it's Schedule II narcotic, that means it can't be a violation of 21 U.S.C. 841 either, because it's not supposed to be on a list of controlled substances. And if it's a controlled, on page 17 of the Controlled Substance Act, it clearly states, and I told the DOJ this, stop playing with me. I'm gonna tell you a new one's playing with me. Everybody that was sentenced under that crack law, the DEA is charged or commissioned with the responsibility of maintaining the registries, maintaining every time the prescription is filled for these controlled
0: crack
2: substances.
0: Is not done with a prescription, and crack
2: is
0: not
2: supposed to be the, right. Exactly.
0: No, it's not supposed to. It's an illegal substance. Crack
2: no, it's a Schedule II narcotic.
0: It is not a Schedule II narcotic. Crack.
2: We can fact check this right now.
0: Well, I just fact checked it. All right, thank you for your call. I mean, I don't know where that's going. Let's go to Yusef in Hawaii. Yusef, you're keeping it real with Al Sharpton.
1: How you doing, Rev?
0: I'm doing well. How are you?
1: Oh, not bad. I appreciate you, sir. Sir, on this New York and Spurs, I'm hoping this basketball can prepare us for a safe summer. I see they're using the paint at the subway, the blue and orange. I remember working on San Antonio by MLK Drive where I met an artist by the name of David Blancos, a Latino who painted that MLK mural at the east side of San Antonio, where you have the largest MLK march, over 300,000. The brother that does that memorial is a Latino. And paint and beautification of our neighborhoods can really help change the perspective. At the MLK mural at San Antonio, they were lacking lawn care service. And I remember telling you that when I started my small business here in San Antonio, I started a volunteer on the MLK Drive to do lawn care service for that area because it's missing that service. I think, Rev, you're right when it comes to the city and state. They're not meeting the services that we need.
0: Hold on a minute. I hear the music. I'll come right back to you, Yusef. Keeping it real. Shopton. 1-877-532-5797. We'll be right back.
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0: keeping it real. I'm your host, Reverend Al Sharpton. Let's go back to Yusef in Hawaii. Yusef?
1: Yes, sir. That's going back to what you said about services, sir, in the neighborhood. I know in San Antonio, Mayor Ivy Taylor was the one that put on that Coliseum expo for vets and everybody to go start their business. Mayor Ivy Taylor was introduced by Julio Castro, a Democrat, that they hold hands together and work in the community. And I'm glad, Rev, that you're challenging people when they call the show on Democrats. They got to name those Democrats and know what they're doing. It's just like the basketball team. Oh, I like the Knicks, so tell me about the players.
0: Right.
1: That's how you catch people. You see what I'm saying? Because people say they. Who is they? Who is them? Right? Now we're hearing the name Benjamin Nahu. Let him go fight those people. Let him go fight those people. I mean, I don't have anything against Israel, but I don't vacation in Israel. I don't go to Israel. I don't have property in Israel. I don't have nothing in Israel. I don't even know if I'll be welcome in Israel. You understand what I'm saying? So people.
0: Well, I think you're right. You got to separate Netanyahu's policies from Israel.
1: That's
0: I think
1: right,
0: you're
1: sir.
0: Right about that.
1: When you look at all of these people, all of these people talking about these conflicts, they're not the one on the actual battlefield, and we have to talk about that. Now, the military, I want people to listen to this real carefully. The military has a term. I'm going to spell out the first word because that might have young people listening to the show. The first word is spelled S-H-I-T and ends with bag. In the military, they got a term like that. It's a person that's in a position of authority, but the person is a S-H-I-T, bag, right? They're toxic people in the workplace where they come in. Like, you remember I talked about the job interview. Can you work well with people? They're lying in the interview. They're going to say yes. Do you believe in are you going to discriminate? They say no. But when they get on the job, they're going to discriminate. And they're going to take people's money. And they're going to cause people to lose their health care. What job today? I ask anybody, what job can you go on as a boss and say, I'm going to take your health care and still be and still be on that job?
0: None. No, I mean, I'm
1: like
0: thinking
1: that
0: none.
1: World. They're yep. lying, Rev. These people talking about, I'm going to be fair, but I'm going to block black officers from getting promoted. But it's just not officers, Rev. This is going on in the workforce, in the labor force, of people coming in.

0: and blocking people for different reasons. I think we need a watchdog, different watchdogs to come in to these organizations to make sure people are getting promoted on time, getting the proper pay, and somebody monitoring where people don't know each other. When you're looking at this whole conflict, sir, a lot of people are talking about conflicts, but the most important thing that we've seen on the show, they're not on the battlefield. Their kids are not on the battlefield. Some of their kids not even losing money. Some of their kids are gaining money while we out here struggling, sir.
1: And we
0: Hawaii lost a lot of stuff.
1: Right. Yeah, thank you for your call. We need to, that's why we need to be involved. Everything Yusuf said is the reason we need to be involved. I'm seeing that people are talking. I spoke about this yesterday. Rodney Jones, the mayor, saying what was the composition of the jury. Was child charged with first degree murder? Did the prosecution overcharge? These are legit questions that need to be answered. This is the 14-year-old boy that was shot. The video does not say he stole anything, did anything, and said he was not guilty. I talked about it yesterday because I spoke to his mother on day before yesterday, Reverend Nelson Rivers, that hit South Carolina. National Action Network is down there with the family. So I will be giving updates on that. It's absolutely egregious as far as I can see. And I'm getting all the facts. And I'm sure we'll do something on it as well on Politics Nation this weekend. All right, let's go to Philadelphia, WURD, Disco Brian. You're keeping it real with Al Sharpton.
2: Hey, Rev, first, if I can, I'd like to thank Minnesota AG Keith Ellison for his excellent leadership and also for endorsing the candidate I voted proudly for here in our Philly primary, State Senator Sharif Street, who's been busy ever since his defeat in service to us, his constituents, while unfortunately the chaos agent who won, Chris Rabb, has been busy endorsing every DSA-approved candidate all over the country and caring nothing about his constituents, from what I can tell. So thank you, A.G. Ellison, if you're listening, for endorsing this substantive candidate who's also, like you, an exemplary black American Muslim over the populist friend of Hassan Piker who won. Rev, turning to my main meat of my call, remind me again, how much time do you or your staff have to vet every podcast or live stream who invites you and you may want to go on to assess how aligned or how oppositional they are to NAND's mission, to black democratic leadership, and to democratic coalition building?
1: How much time?
2: Yeah.
1: None. I go on anywhere that I'm invited because I'm going to take my position no matter what it is. You know, before I did started Politics Nation, MSNBC, I would do Sean Hannity's show, and we totally disagree. I've done Bill O'Reilly's show. I used to do Geraldo Rivera's show every Saturday on Fox. I'm not afraid to get on anybody's show because I'm going to say the same thing no matter what. I think that if you only preach to the choir, you will never expand what you're trying to do.
2: And, Rev, I want you everywhere, but I also want you protected. We see what happens when you have little or no time to vet certain influences. Your appearance on Jennifer Welch's I've Had It podcast, you appeared there in good faith, and little as we've talked about, 5 or 6 months before your appearance there, she had repeatedly called for Hakeem Jeffries to be replaced and called him limp D energy. And
1: yeah, but she didn't say that. We've talked about this 2 or 3 days now, Brian. She didn't say that I was on. And whatever I think the challenge is that if she invited me, I don't know her background. I went and stood up for what I believe. She had it incumbent upon her to say, well, then why do you support Hakeem Jeffries? Because I take this position. If somebody come on my show, I'm going to say, well, I understand your position on this, and I disagree with it. She never said that.
2: 100%.
1: So my position was I represented everything I represented.
2: Oh, and you did a brilliant job, Rev. And it was everything. You knocked everything out of the park. The thing that I'm getting at is that you told me yourself, if you had known the things that she had said that were undermining everything you represent and everything Nan represents, you know, months before you stepped onto her platform, you would have confronted her on air about it.
1: I would have stayed. Again, we've talked about this 3 days. I would have said that I understand you go against Hakeem. I'm for Hakeem. But again, I still would have gone on, and I would have challenged her if I knew that.
2: Absolutely, Ref. And all I'm saying is,
1: I'm saying we're giving her too much attention on my show. We've talked about this 3 days.
2: I hear you.
1: You're advertising her show.
2: No, I understand. What my concern is this, right? In the description under her, that interview with you, there was no links to the work you're doing, no links to National Action Network, no promotion of the August 28th march in D.C., it was just a link to her book coming up. So in my view, she kind of used you to sell her book. And in the week since I first called about it, Rev, we have built out a sample brief on her show and other shows which documents specific dates, episode titles, and timestamps, exactly what you would have known before you sat down with her. And see, if you'd had access
1: to our brief, you should get that to us. Get that to our office.
2: Thank you, Rev.
1: So, Rev, I'm not going to go through this 3 days in a row. I'm not going to do this, Brian.
2: I hear you.
1: So if you get me the stuff, we will see how it works and get back to you. But I'm not going to let us spend a half a week advertising somebody else's show. Thank you for your call. Let's go to Brother Jacob in Philly, WURD. Brother Jacob, you're keeping it real with Al Sharpton.
3: Peace be unto you, Reverend Sharpton, and to your worldwide listeners. You know, Rev, I'm like you. If you can stand the heat, you cool than anybody can.
1: Yeah, and I don't want to give them that kind of attention. I just don't.
3: I love
1: Brian. I think Brian means well, and I think he's mad because these people are misusing us. But don't give them that kind of attention. One of the big guys, businessmen, said that the Knicks, two of the brothers wanted me to come when they'd play in New York. I know you don't want to go in Trump go. I said, I don't care if Trump's there. If I'm going there to support the brothers and the Knicks, I don't care where Trump is. I think we empower people by letting them dictate our reaction. I will go anywhere, anytime, and I'm going to be the same Al Sharpton. That's how I live. Now, other people that don't want to do that, I understand that. That's fine.
3: Yeah. Hey, you look, I'm like Bundini told Ali, I say to you, rumble, young man, rumble.
1: Yes,
3: look,
1: sir.
3: You know, Reverend Al, you got a call for all hands on deck, right? And that's what we're going to need. We're going to need American patriots, the real freedom republic constitution of an Americans that understand we just went through Memorial Day, what people gave the ultimate sacrifice, their lives, for this freedom and thing that we're building here. Because it ain't perfect yet, but we got to keep working towards that perfect union. But the gerrymandering thing, this black vote. Now, y'all see that these people are gerrymandering the black vote, right? So that's proof that we're going to need other Americans to help us do this thing, right? And they always, men always drawing lines, you know, to do counties and states and countries, right? My thing is, Rev, I pray we start drawing circles, right? Because when you draw a circle, you can go back to what that African-American pilot on that last moon mission said after they came from around the dark side of the moon. And he saw this blue marble, this circle, that the Almighty God, the Creator, gave us all this place to make home for a while, right?
1: And hold on 1 minute. I got to take my break. Hold 1 minute. We'll be right back. Keeping it real. Sharpton. Be right back.
4: Keep it real.
5: 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Breaking news. 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
6: It's Sybil Wilkes with what we need to know. Senate Republicans removed a proposal that would have provided up to $1 billion for security upgrades connected to President Trump's planned White House ballroom. The funding was stripped from a revised budget reconciliation package released Wednesday. While the administration argued the project was needed for security and event capacity, Senate Republicans decided to move forward without including the ballroom funding. The U.S. Postal Service is proposing significant changes to absentee voting by mail. A new rule would create uniform standards for mailing ballots and establish a federal list of voters eligible to vote by mail. State election officials would be responsible for maintaining these records and linking them to ballot tracking systems. The Department of Justice, meanwhile, launched an investigation into Arizona State University over allegations involving diversity, equity, and inclusion programs. Federal officials say they're reviewing claims that the university may have denied equal treatment to students based on race, color, or national origin. The investigation will examine areas including admissions, scholarships, and other campus programs. Arizona State University has not publicly responded to the allegations. And a new Gallup poll shows support for same-sex marriage has leveled off after years of steady growth. 65% of Americans now say same-sex marriage should be legal. The New York Knicks rode deep into the heart of Texas and stole some hearts as their winning streak continued Wednesday night against the San Antonio Spurs, striking first in the NBA Finals 105-95. To subscribe to my free daily newsletter, please visit SybilWilkes.com. 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I'm Sybil Wilkes. 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

0: 5797 or go to the message board at nationalactionnetwork.net. And remember, Politics Nation with Al Sharpton, it is already Thursday and I'm booking people in the Congress and in the Senate. I really want to delve into this war, this congressional challenge on the president continuing this war, and what is the next steps for them to take him to task on the question of war powers. I'm going to have them on. I'm going to have them also talk about the Supreme Court ruling overturning the Alabama court on saying that the districts that the Republicans had drawn were wrong and race-based, and the Supreme Court said no, they're right. So what's the next steps? What do we need to do? How do we mobilize? I'm going to also talk about this celebration by the GOP in Minnesota of Derek Chauvin, and I'm going to have on some from Minneapolis, including Keith Ellison, who will be on this show in a few minutes. Watch Politics Nation with Al Sharpton live at 5 p.m. both Saturday and Sunday. And then you that in the New York area, meet me or beat me to the Saturday Action Rally at the historic Mother AME Zion Church in Harlem, 137th Street and Lenox Avenue, 9 a.m. to 11 a.m. We have a lot we got to deal with as we build our voter brigades, as we get ready to go into the mass mobilization around the August 28th march on Washington. And somebody told me the other day that Trump spent all his money with his contractors beautifying the reflector pool. I said, good, then let's wrap tens of thousands of us around it, because that was where Dr. King made his speech there at the Lincoln Memorial. So that's good. I'm sure that it would be something that he would not enjoy seeing, that the people that stood around that pool with Dr. King, his children, Martin Luther King III and all, standing with us, going to wrap around that reflection pool, saying, if you got money to take care of a pool, you got money for Medicare. You got money for other things in our community. And you got to back off this voting. We need to really, really rally on this redistricting. And certainly we need you at the Saturday Action Rallies to be part of building up, getting the assignments. I'm getting squads together. I'm going to form brigades as we move into our new building in the next week or two. We're just waiting on the department, the city department of occupying. You have to have over 15 people in a building. You need a certificate of occupancy. That's what they call it. And we'll be on in there, but we'll be at Mother AME Zion this week. Also, you that want to sign up and be part of the march in August or help organize the march, want the literature and the information, sign up at nationalactionnetwork.net, nationalactionnetwork.net. All right, let's go back to Brother Jacob. Brother Jacob in Philadelphia, WURD.
1: Yes, well, Reverend Sharpton, look like ain't no stopping that now.
0: Right.
1: But look, yeah, I was talking about them drawing lines, and I said about the line, them drawing lines, and the circle, when that African-American pilot saw, when they came from around the backside of that moon, he saw that blue marble. And all scriptures tell us that God gave us all that blue marble to be our home for a while, and that we should live on it in peace, right? And so, and I'm going to tell you, from coming from Philadelphia here, Revelations of the Bible addresses it. It talks about unto the churches of Philadelphia. And I'm saying, Rev, we got some lovely churches that's doing a lot of work to bring back the human spirit, the Holy Spirit, I'll call it, and mosques and synagogues should be doing it. If we do that, we're going to be all right, Rev. But look, the New York Knicks, the way they spanked the Sixers, I wanted the big payback, like the Godfather. I wanted that. But now that I'm looking at them, man, look like it ain't no stopping the Knicks, man. That Brunson, now he got a Philadelphia connection because he went to Villanova. Yeah. And then he got a Pope connection because Pope Leo was at Villanova for a while. So I don't know, man. Don't look.
0: Yeah,
1: like
0: well, I had Spike Lee on Politics Nation Sunday night, and he got some of these Knicks. I'm gonna go check out one of their games. I support the brothers, and they're positive. Some of them are involved in the community. But you got a lot of fever up here in New York for the Knicks. This first time since, I think, 1999. Ain't nothing wrong with supporting your home team.
1: Yes, sir. All right, well, we're going to see
0: all right,
1: what's
0: thank
1: up.
0: You for your but call. You. Let me go to Ray in Cincinnati, Ohio, the Buzz. Ray?
2: Yes, sir, Ray. Thanks for taking my call. Ray, let me ask you two quick questions before I get to 60 Minutes. You think Trump is brave enough to go to the Knicks game? Or is he just brazen enough to do it?
0: I don't see where it takes either one. I mean, he and Dolan, who owns the Knicks, is not by any stretch an opponent of Trump. I'm not surprised he's going. I don't think that he's going to necessarily like the reception he gets. But I think that, you know, people say to me, don't go tonight, he goes wherever I go. I said, I'm not going to let him rob me or Spike Shouldn't or nobody else. He can do what he want to do. I think that Dolan owns the team. I challenge the NBA a lot on ownership and all. And I think he and Dolan are friends.
2: Right, right. And are you feeling good about the with the way these elections have been going the past few months? Are you feeling pretty good about the midterms, or is it just too far away?
0: I take them one by one. It's a good question, Ray. I think that there are signs that there can be some breakthroughs when I see Trump's Republican choice and Iowa lose. That's a good sign. When I see there's been serious turnout in some of these places, they did not expect the turnout. Then Mayor Karen Bass, who's been under a lot of attack, got in L.A. and she made the runoff. So I'm encouraged, but I'm not satisfied because I don't want us to get too relaxed, too easy. The real work is in November when the election is there. Winning the primaries, how we've placed the primaries is important, but it's all going to lead to how we take the House and the Senate in November. That's where the brigades and the work needs to be done.
2: Right. Now, let me get to 60 Minutes, because the firing of Scott Pelley, Sharon Alfonso, Cecilia Vega, and a couple of executives, you know, what they asked this Barry Weiss, what she asked of them to do, will make the new upcoming 60 Minutes irrelevant anymore. I mean, they're going to get the right people in there to do what they want them to do, which was to sway stories, you know, that didn't go against Trump. But, you know, that's a show I won't watch anymore because I can't trust what they're saying. You know, they blew it up. Two things you don't mess with. You don't mess with Reverend Al, and you don't mess with 60 Minutes. That's just how important 60 Minutes was, because it was independent, you know, and they put their heart and soul in it. You know, but I'm just curious as to why the Ellisons, who owns Disney and Paramount, they want a merger. What does Trump have to do with it? You know,
0: it has to be approved.
2: Okay for a merger?
0: Yeah, it has to be approved by the FCC, Federal Communications Commission, where he appoints certain members and the present chairman he appointed. If they don't agree to the merger, if they don't approve the merger, it can't happen. So he doesn't directly do it, but it's his people that directly does it. That's where he has the control.
2: Right.
0: Just like we were able to get FCC to make them give certain black stations and black television and all of that when we had Obama and Biden in, because we had FCC commissioners that was for diversity. Now you have the complete opposite. That's why voting matters. All right, let's take a break. We'll be right back. Keep it real. Keep it real. Shopton, 1-877-532-5797. Be right back.
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4: It's Sybil Wilkes with what we need to know. Florida Congresswoman Debbie Wasserman Schultz is facing criticism from black Democratic leaders after she decided to run in a newly redrawn South Florida congressional district with a large black voting population. The district traditionally is represented by a black Democrat, and several black candidates are already competing in the primary. Critics argue her move could dilute black political representation at a time when voting rights advocates are already concerned about redistricting changes. Wasserman Schultz says she chose the district to preserve her seniority and potential leadership opportunities if Democrats again control the House. Israel and Lebanon agreed to renew their fragile ceasefire and establish new security zones. The agreement emerged after U.S. mediated talks in Washington to assume control of areas south of the Litani River. Officials say the arrangement is intended to reduce tension and create a path toward a broader peace and security arrangement. Hezbollah was not directly involved in the negotiation. A new analysis warns that Americans receiving Social Security could face benefit reductions averaging about $500 a month if the program's retirement trust fund becomes insolvent at the end of 2032. Researchers estimate that benefits would automatically be reduced by roughly 24% unless Congress takes action. While payments would continue through payroll tax revenue, millions of retirees could feel a significant financial law. A new trustees report is expected soon and could provide updated projections for the program's future. To subscribe to my free daily newsletter, please visit SybilWilkes.com. For all the news 24/7, go to News1.com. I'm Sybil Wilkes. Be informed. Be empowered.
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0: 1-877-532-5797. 1-877-532-5797. It's Policy Day, and every Thursday for the last 90 minutes of the show, we talk policy and politics and organizing with the CEO of the Protestant Welfare Agencies in New York, the vice chairman of the National Board of National Action Network, Attorney Jennifer Jones Austin. How you doing, Jennifer?
1: I'm good. Good to be with you.
0: And, good to be with you. And I want folks to know that you're faithful and where you are, you're called. Now, that's one state I've never been. And but you're up there in the board meeting, the religious-related institution, you're on the board. Tell folks where you are.
1: I am in the state of Alaska, where during this time of the year, they have about maybe 3 hours of darkness out of a 24-hour period. And so at 11 p.m. at night, it looks like it's about, it's not even dusk yet. It still looks like it's about 4 o'clock in the afternoon. And at 3 a.m. in the morning, it looks like the about 5 or 6 o'clock if you were watching the sunrise in the contiguous states. It's kind of an awesome experience.
0: Now, have you been able, I know you've been in board meetings up there with the group, but have you been able to talk to any of the Alaskans about the politics, how they view what Trump is doing and how they view what's going on in the other 49 states, because Alaska is a state?
1: Yeah, I have. And essentially, what I hear repeatedly, we've been talking with Native American Alaskans. People have to remember that people from Alaska, natives to Alaska, have often been referred to as Eskimos, but they are like people in other parts of the country, New York and elsewhere. They are Native Americans, many of them. These are Native American Alaskans, and they talk a lot about how we are seeing in many ways what we saw with the taking of Native American land from white people who came over from Europe, and essentially just stripping people of what is their natural rights to live like fully and wholly, to be economically secure. They talk a lot about how the policies of this nation that have caused many of them to live in poverty intergenerationally, that have essentially had them living, being characterized as less than human and less deserving, very much like has been the experience of Black Americans in the United States, how they're seeing a resurgence of that, how they were moving from it. But once again, you see people trying to essentially demean them, take away their basic rights. And so just as you are doing, Reverend Sharpton, there are activists here in Alaska who are telling everybody they come in contact with, you better get out there and vote, because your life depends upon it. They know firsthand what this nation will do, and then turn the other cheek and act like those who've done the wrong are the ones who've been wronged. They know it firsthand, and they are as anxious as Black Americans are about what this administration is doing and how they are going to be further devastated as a people. So they, too, are calling for everybody to do all they can to get out and make sure that their voices are heard. And they're doing a lot around history. They're doing a lot of telling their stories because they want people to understand what this is all about.
0: That's good to hear. Now, let me ask you, let's get into some wonk stuff, and I'm going to the phone. The Supreme Court, United States Supreme Court, overturned the Supreme Court of Alabama that had 2 weeks ago stated that the original redistricting that had given blacks another majority black seat in Alabama was legal, and that the new map drawn by the GOP in Alabama was racially discriminatory. Now the U.S. Supreme Court has overturned that Supreme Court and went back to the Republican redistricting, which in effect cuts out Congressman Figueroa's district and brings us back down to one majority black district. explain the implications of that, and related to that, why voting is important, because one of the reasons that this is being done is because some of us talking all this bad talk let Trump get back in, and he stacked the Supreme Court, and they're doing what Project 2025 said they were going to do. I don't know why anybody's surprised.
1: You know, what is so sad here is that in Alabama, we had a lower court. It was a three-judge panel that had essentially looked at the redrawing of the districts in Atlanta, in Alabama, and said that it was illegal because it was intentional race-based discrimination. And they were saying that this, you know, that these new districts could not stand. Now, here's the interesting thing: that three-judge panel was one Obama appointee and two Trump judges who were saying that the Alabama redistricting was wrong because it was intentional race-based discrimination. And here comes the Supreme Court doing Donald Trump's bidding, overturns the three-judge panel, and says that the lower court was not acting properly, that essentially that they were failing to show that the legislative body in the state had actually willfully engaged in intentional discrimination. What they're trying to say is just because you have leading Republican districts does not make them primarily white districts. But you can just look at the map and you can look at the geography and you can see what's happening there and you can draw those conclusions. So it's a fallacious argument. What's going to now happen is we're going to be left with six Republican-leaning districts and just one Democrat-leaning district in the state of Alabama. And that's going to tilt the ultimate outcome with respect to the congressional legislative body. So it gives Donald Trump yet another win. We're now dealing with 10 states across the country with all of this back-and-forth nonsense. And I'm just going to tell you, Reverend Shelton, my fervent hope and prayer is that people, the good in people, they will see how this president and Republicans are not really acting in their best interest. They're acting in their self-interest. They're not really concerned about the will of the people. They're concerned about themselves.
0: Yeah, well, that's clear. I think that one of the reasons that the voting is so important, and the efforts that many groups, including NAN, is making to get people out and to organize voting brigades and the big march in August, is that if we take control of the Congress, they can draft a new voting rights law. Don't forget, the Voting Rights Act of 65 was passed by the Congress, signed by Johnson. They would then be able to test it and bring back certain boundaries that would have to go all the way up to the Supreme Court, which gives us a couple of cycles of elections. So people that are saying, oh, this is terrible, that's terrible, and why we vote, that's why you needed Congress. The Voting Rights Act was a congressional voted law, Senate and Congress. That's what we need to have a Democratic Congress and Senate this year, to reinstate our voting rights. And this court could not entertain it unless it goes up through the process. And it can't go through the process if we go ahead and start it. So I think we need to understand what we're dealing with. Let's take a break. We'll be right back. Keeping it real. Shopton Jones Austin from Alaska. Be right back.
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1: When your cat is acting weirder, or your dog is being louder, your turtle moves slower.
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1: Or your puppy is acting clumsier. 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
2: Veg ER for Pets, this is Kate.
1: Veg, the better, kinder ER for pets.

0: Real. I'm your host, Reverend Al Sharpton. Attorney Jennifer Jones Austin is our co-host. Let's go to Metaverse to Mr. Wells. Mr. Wells, you're keeping it real with Al Sharpton and Attorney Jennifer Jones Austin.
1: Yes, thank you, Reverend Sharpton and Ms. Jones. Look, I have to say I concur not what you're saying about Alaska. And if we're having conversation, speaking in Alaska relative to the terms of the lower 48 in congressional representation is not going to work. Alaska has a population of less than 1 million, all right? The districts you all are talking about, one congressional district for the population, like your district, Reverend Al, where you all moved to over there, that district is represented by Adriano Escalante. It was Wrangell's district, all right? These districts, just so we'll know, there's been a fluidity since every 10 years by the Constitution article. We have to go and do it. What has happened, Reverend Sharpton?
0: Wait, we have to go and do what?
1: You have to redistrict as the population shifts, like your district right
0: that
1: now.
0: No, every 10 years we do a census.
1: Right, and it gets redistricted.
0: Just a second. And the census determines the population. If it warrants a redistricting based on population shifts, they redistrict. If it does not warrant that, it doesn't do that. They did not redistrict Harlem. They just maintained the same lane, lines, but the composition of Harlem changed with gentrification in other areas. So that SBOT did not. Espiot won the same district that Wrangell had won the term before him. Same district.
1: But it was District 15. Now it's number 12, right?
0: Right. But okay, it's the same district. When Espiot ran, it was the same district that Charlie Wrangell had ran in two years before that. Is that not right?
1: Okay, no. But
0: I asked you a question.
1: No, you're incorrect. Let me tell you why. Please allow me to respond fairly. The percentage of Hispanics,
0: I'm not going to let you play that game. You
1: I'm
0: said
1: not playing the game.
0: That they
1: you
0: have
1: don't
0: to
1: have
0: read. They said, "Well, no, we're not having a conversation. We're on radio. You and I not having
1: we're
0: a
1: not
0: private conversation.
1: About people's business?
0: So no, we're not. I'll repeat it. We're not
1: so
0: having
1: you get a
0: conversation. We are going to make a statement. I'm going to answer and make a statement, or Jenny, and you can make a statement. But we're not going to sit up here and act like ain't nobody else on the phone. We're not having a conversation.
1: No, so but you're not that. Talking about the people's business now.
0: Yeah, I'm right definitely now. Talking about the people's business. What I'm saying is that to say that they redistricted every 10 years without dealing with the fact that it goes by the makeup of the population is misleading. If the population changes, they redistrict. They did not make that determination.

0: termination that led to Espiat. That's what you said, and that's not. What year was Espiat elected? He was not elected in a year of the census. He was elected after he had ran against Rangel in the same district, was defeated, and he ran again. It's the same district.
1: It's not. Look. It was 15 with Rangel. It's 12 with Espiat. Some of the area, some of those voters have been retained because of where they lived then. Some of them because we tore down a dense housing population and put in high-rise homes. You didn't have a when the population density shifts, the district will shift, and that's connected to public
0: housing. Yeah, that's true. But you said that they redistricted.
1: That's not just true. That's a fact.
0: Okay. Well, okay. Let's go to somebody. You want to argue. The fact is that you said they redistrict every 10 years, and that's not true.
1: Allow me to respond.
0: Because then you're trying to say that it's just automatically every 10 years they do redistricting. And that justifies what they're doing in Alabama. And that's not true. That's just factually not true.
1: Hold on a second.
0: Okay.
1: I'm not going to hold on a second.
0: You've been on 4 minutes, and you made a statement that's just not true. They redistrict according to how there is population. It is not an automatic that they redistrict every 10 years. And that's what you said. All right. Let me go to our live line. As I said, this atrocious activity in the state of Minnesota is alarming at best. And the one that has raised this to national attention is the one that prosecuted and in one the conviction of the killers of George Floyd, and that is the Attorney General of the state of Minnesota, Keith Ellison. Keith Ellison is on our hotline. Attorney General,
2: how you
0: Ellison,
2: doing there, Brother Rev?
0: Thank you for calling in. This is outrageous. Explain to our audience what happened.
2: So the state conventions are happening all over the United States, including Minnesota. The Republican state convention was happening in Duluth, Minnesota. Somebody rose from the floor and said, we need to have a moment of silence for Derek Chauvin. The person presiding over the meeting was a state legislator named Daniel Nadeau. And Mr. Nadeau said, "What is it the will of the body to do this?" And they all said, yes. And then they all did a moment of silence for Derek Chauvin. No moment of silence for George Floyd. No moment of silence for the victims. No moment of silence for his family. No moment of silence for the community. No moment of silence for the police officers who do a good job every single day protecting our citizens and abide by the law and the Constitution. Not even in a moment of silence for the troops who were killed in the Gulf because of Trump's war, but for Derek Chauvin.
0: I mean, that is outrageous. And there was no objection from anybody in that convention.
2: No objection yet from anybody. It's been, so like today is Thursday. This happened last Saturday. And between that time and now, no one has stepped forward and said, from that party, and said, this is morally wrong. We should not be doing this. This is absolutely improper. And so my thought is, yeah, one person says one thing one time, you can't blame a whole party for it. But nobody has said anything. In fact, they stepped forward to defend it. And so they're making it real clear to me that, you know, despite the fact that he had a fair trial and had appeals, had every trial right, lost at trial, lost on appeals, they don't accept the rule of law. And I can only come to one conclusion, Rev, and that conclusion is this, that it's not, they don't really believe he didn't get a fair trial. They believe that a person like George Floyd, life is simply not important, and that a person like Derek Chauvin ought to be able to kill him and not have to deal with any consequences. That's the only logical, rational conclusion that I can come to, and nobody in the Minnesota Republican Party has stepped forward and said, no, actually, this was a mistake, and I'm still waiting on it.
0: Now, the first of all, for people around the country to know, Derek Chauvin is not dead. He's in jail for killing George Floyd. So I don't know what they're having a moment of silence for. They're having a moment of silence for a convicted murderer. But the fact that Republicans in the state or even nationally hasn't addressed this, and you had to bring this to national attention, is a statement on how they value our lives, period, in the story, Attorney General.
2: Well, I agree, Rev, and you were there every step of the way. I want to remind everybody that while we were doing this case, you were in town on multiple occasions, even during the trial, leading, you know, pastoral care to the family, giving moral direction to the people of Minnesota. You were a calming influence, and I want to thank you for that. The bottom line is, these people are defining themselves. They're telling the world who they are and what they're about. And I just think the world ought to know it. I don't want them to get away with this and let and people think, oh, you know, this is just partisan. This has nothing to do with partisan politics. This is a moral question. What they did is deeply sinful, and immoral and wrong. Because the Bible that they love to quote, doesn't it say, thou shalt not kill?
0: Yes.
2: That's one of them thou shalt nots, ain't it? Pretty clear.
0: Yes, it is.
2: And yet they hold up the murderer and the killer, and they disgrace George Floyd for sure, but they disgrace George Floyd's family. And here's the other thing, and you know this because you were there. We had several police officers take the witness stand and say, this man violated our law and our training and the ethics of constitutional policing. For the people who wear the badge every day and do it right, George Floyd damaged their reputation and set the relationship back between police and community for years. His name should be nothing but a bad example. And yet they want to have a moment of silence for him. And it's upsetting. It's offensive. It's insulting. And they should not get away with it.
0: No, they shouldn't. And I think I really want you on Politics Nation this weekend. We need to shake the whole country up and challenge the National Republican Party on why they're not reprimanding their local state party. This is outrageous. And have you heard from any of the local Republican officials say anything?
2: We have heard from some of them, and they're defending it. We have. Wow. They're saying, one of them is saying, oh, what's wrong with us lifting up an officer of the law? Well, he was fired, so he's former, if anything. And I'm like, wait a minute, this man is no good example of a police officer. I can show you some good police officers, people who help people, who defend people, who protect people, who solve crimes that have been solved against people. This guy harmed policing as an institution. And so I must say that it's disgusting, and they have said nothing. Therefore, their silence condemns them. Sometimes silence is a statement, you know. Sometimes your silence can be deafening, you know.
3: If I can just quickly add in here, it's good to be on with you, Attorney General Ellison. I'm just thinking about how, you know, we have with Donald Trump this anti-weaponization fund. This is the same through line. If you have people trying to push through $1.8 billion to essentially give money to people who were an insurrectionist and brought about suffering and harm to Americans, including the death of Capitol police officers, and we're going to give them money, taxpayer dollars, it's the same through line. It's what justifies in the minds of these Republicans that they can celebrate their children. It's the same through line. It all leads back to Trump.
2: Well, you know, sister, you raise an excellent point, which is what they're trying to do is create a narrative conversation, right?
3: Yes.
2: That it's okay to try to overthrow the government, to kill, to lynch people, as they did with George Floyd. This is all right activity. Some people are old enough to remember that, you know, there was a time in American history where lynching and killing was just fine. They wanted to lynch Mike Pence. They lynched a lot of black people, but not only. I mean, they wanted to lynch Mike Pence, mm-hmm. right?
0: Right.
2: I mean, and so,
0: right.
2: So this is the thing: these people who break the law and do wrong now are turned into right. into martyrs, and we have to stand against
3: that's
2: it.
3: Right.
2: And I want to thank y'all for having me on today. Appreciate it.
0: Well, I thank you for coming on, and
3: thank
0: I definitely
3: you.
0: Want you on the weekend. We got to tell the nation about this, as our radio audience is nationwide. Thank you for taking time, Attorney General of Minnesota, Keith Ellison. Let's take a break. We'll be right back. Keeping it real. Shout. Jones Austin. Be right back. Keep it real.
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5: It's Sybil Wilkes with what we need to know. Florida Congresswoman Debbie Wasserman Schultz is facing criticism from black Democratic leaders after she decided to run in a newly redrawn South Florida congressional district with a large black voting population. The district traditionally is represented by a black Democrat, and several black candidates are already competing in the primary. Critics argue her move could dilute black political representation at a time when voting rights advocates are already concerned about redistricting changes. Wasserman Schultz says she chose the district to preserve her seniority and potential leadership opportunities if Democrats again control the House. Israel and Lebanon agreed to renew their fragile ceasefire and establish new security zones. The agreement emerged after U.S. mediated talks in Washington to assume control of areas south of the Litani River. Officials say the arrangement is intended to reduce tension and create a path toward a broader peace and security arrangement. Hezbollah was not directly involved in the negotiation. A new analysis warns that Americans receiving Social Security could face benefit reductions averaging about $500 a month if the program's retirement trust fund becomes insolvent at the end of 2032. Researchers estimate that benefits would automatically be reduced by roughly 24% unless Congress takes action. While payments would continue through payroll tax revenue, millions of retirees could feel a significant financial law. A new trustees report is expected soon and could provide updated projections for the program's future. To subscribe to my free daily newsletter, please visit SybilWilkes.com. For all the news 24/7, go to News1.com. I'm Sybil Wilkes. Be informed.
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0: Free and were recaptured and re-enslaved because the laws said that. Without them signing the laws that we fought for, how should we have gotten free?
17: Sharpton keeps it real.
0: Because you're raising things that you haven't thought out. There were slave rebellions that did. All right, then give me the answer. You haven't answered me yet. If you thought it out, give me the answer.
17: Asking the tough questions.
18: Well, see, here's the thing. I call him made a statement. Now you...
0: No, but I'm questioning your statement. You can question mine. You can question any statement I make. You can question any statement. Whoa. You can question any statement I make, but you cannot call here and tell me don't question the statement you make, brother.
17: Be a part of the conversation. Just keep it real. Live from the National Action Network corporate headquarters in New York, keeping it real. And now, America's number one civil rights leader, the Reverend Al Sharpton.
0: Keeping it real. I'm your host, Reverend Al Sharpton. Attorney Jennifer Jones Austin is our co-host. And Jenny, that was quite an alarming and, in my opinion, a wake-up kind of call for Keith Ellison, the Attorney General, to have to come out and say this. And this is now Thursday since Saturday. No Republican has come out and said anything denouncing this. I don't even know how you have a silent moment for a convicted murderer. I might add, he was convicted by his peers. As Keith Ellison said, I was there in Minnesota all through the trial. I was there the night of the verdict. And it wasn't just Keith Ellison saying he was a murderer or Al Sharpton. The jury said it. So what are you celebrating here? And what signal does that send, Jenny?
3: He's conviction was actually unanimously upheld by the Minnesota Court of Appeals.
0: That's
3: it
0: right.
3: Actually went to the U.S. Supreme Court, and the U.S. Supreme Court denied to hear his appeal. And so essentially they let the conviction and the sentence continue. They let it stand. So how do you even begin to suggest that he was wrongfully prosecuted, he didn't get a fair trial, when you have these other bodies of law? The Superior Court said, no, he got his fair trial. And what he did was wrong. He killed a man. But the bottom line, sir, is what we have to be concerned about is the it is what happens here, how Republicans decide, but also just pay attention to what they're trying to do at the end of the day. They are trying to normalize immoral, like egregious behavior. Make it the norm as long as it's in the interest of protecting and preserving power in the hands of, you know, white uniformed police officers and in the hands of, you know, white people in America wanting to control election, economics, and power. They're trying to normalize the bad behavior and to get that in the minds of people that it's okay to do that.
0: Joanne Kemp says on our message board, I see how they're fine with the moment of silence for Derek Chauvin, the party of law and order. They elevated a 34-count felon to president. I guess that says it all. They don't care what they convicted of. It's all right. Let me get back to something, though, because I don't want our audience, whether they agree or disagree with the Supreme Court or you or I, to understand things in a non-factual way. The census, as you say, Jenny, is every 10 years. Based on the outcome of the census, the state legislators can, based on whatever they deem necessary, population, protection of representation, or redraw lines. When they redrew the lines, when they had the 2,000 sentence, and they went through the redrawing of the lines, I think, in 2003 in the state legislature, they changed the, I believe it was at that time, the 13th, no, it's 13th now. It was the 15th congressional district in Harlem that Rangel represented. And during the 2012 redistricting, the 15th district was moved to the Bronx, and Harlem was redesignated in the 13th congressional. That was based on population, based on how they found it, right? It was not based on race, and it was not based on anything related to race. So to act as though it is normal, what they're doing in Alabama is what they did in Harlem, is outright not only misleading, it's wrong. Alabama said you do not need a second black district. They didn't say the population shifted. They didn't say any of that. And they did not go on a census. This is 2026. They're not going on the 2010 census in Alabama. Yeah. So that's why I cut the call off, because you're giving misinformation. You got to wait till 2020 to get a new census. We 6 years past the census. This is a blatant attempt to cut down black representation. No doubt
3: about it. You're spot on, sir. Everything you're saying is spot on. When they engaged in redistricting in Harlem, it was because what we had begun to see already was fewer and fewer black people. I'm sorry, the population going down in Harlem, and you see more of a shift up to the Bronx. I mean, you can look at New York City maps and you can see that as the cost of living has risen, you have more and more people moving into the least expensive borough, which is the Bronx. Now, it so happens that with gentrification, you're seeing fewer and fewer black people in Harlem, but it's not simply that they're redrawing lines because of black vote. It's that you've got more people. The Bronx is more densely populated. And because the overall aim of the House of Representatives is to have districts equal in number of people so that you can ensure more of a fair, like, one person, one vote thing. When the population begins to soar in the Bronx, then you've got to put, like, more, you've got to redraw the lines. Right. And that took some of Harlem. It had nothing to do with black people, per se.
0: No, and but the to try and compare that with Alabama had nothing to do with a population shift. It was that we don't need another black district. And they overlapped the same Republican district. Secondly, the whole basis of it is you review it every 10 years with the census. Mm-hmm. How do you justify 2026? Even if you're saying, well, they raised it in 2024. 2024, you were 4 years into that census. So clearly this had nothing to do with a population shift.
3: Not at all. It had everything to do with a fear that during the midterms, because not like, you know, it's historical that the midterms, you'll usually see a flip of Congress and the president who's in charge, his party, will lose seats. But more than that, because of Trump politics and the way the Republicans have been acting in the Congress, they all feared that they were going to lose seats. So they engineered this redistricting process to get the support that they needed. It's shameful. It's absolutely shameful.
0: It is absolutely shameful. I just wanted to clear it up for our audience to understand that this had nothing to do with no census. Not in the, when you're a year over the halfway mark of the decade. Mm-hmm. I mean, come and they said blatantly in the Supreme Court decision that race cannot be a factor. This is about race, and we need to answer it. Let's go to Charles in Washington, D.C. Charles, you're keeping it real with Sharpton and Jones Austin. Let's take our break. We'll come right back to you, Charles. We're right on the break, man. We'll be right back. Keeping it real. Sharpton, 1-877-532-5797. Be right back.
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5: It's Sybil Wilkes with what we need to know. The U.S. House approved a measure aimed at limiting President Trump's authority to engage in military action against Iran without congressional approval. The resolution passed 215 to 208, with four Republicans joining Democrats in support. This directs the president to withdraw U.S. forces from conflict with Iran unless Congress formally declares war or authorizes military action. Election results are still being counted following Tuesday's primaries, particularly in California. Democrats Javier Becerra and Tom Steyer, along with Republican Steve Hilton, are competing for two spots in the November gubernatorial election. In Los Angeles, reality TV personality Spencer Pratt is close to advancing to a runoff against Mayor Karen Bass. Primaries were also held in New Jersey, New Mexico, South Dakota, Montana, and Iowa, where Congressman Randy Feenstra became the first Trump-endorsed candidate to lose a race this cycle. A new federal rule outlining Medicaid work requirements could make it harder for millions of low-income Americans to keep health coverage beginning next year. Under this new policy, adults covered through Medicaid expansion must work, volunteer, attend school, or participate in job training for at least 80 hours a month. While supporters say the requirements reduce waste and abuse, critics warn the paperwork and reporting hurdles could cause eligible people to lose their coverage. Federal estimates suggest more than 3 million people could lose Medicaid annually, while outside studies project even higher numbers. To subscribe to my free daily newsletter, please visit SybilWilkes.com. For all the news 24/7, go to News1.com. I'm Sybil Wilkes. Be informed, be empowered.
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0: keeping it real. I am your host, Reverend Al Sharpton, attorney Jennifer Jones Austin, our co-host. Let's go to Charles in Washington, D.C. Charles.
1: Reverend Al, first of all, let me say this. It was very good to see former United States Attorney General Eric Holder come out and endorse Kenya McDuffie in this campaign to become the next mayor of Washington, D.C. But my question to you, Reverend Al, is, and this is not
0: he came out and endorsed whom?
1: Kenya McDuffie.
0: Okay.
1: Yes. My question to you, and this is not my personal question, not my argument, but if someone called you, Reverend Al, and they said, well, Reverend Al, you've been out there for a long time, you've been serving our people for a long time, but you're getting old and you need to step aside, what would you say to them?
0: I would say that step aside from what? And if they said from the organization, I would say that's the organization's decision. In fact, Jennifer Jones, who's on, is the vice chair of the board of the organization. And I said 2 years ago that I wanted to step aside. They said, we need you to finish what you started. Because I said that I really want to pursue a lot of things I'm doing in media. So I think that for people that are not in an organization, not to respect the organization's leadership and membership is being disrespectful. If they don't feel they want to join an organization, they have that prerogative, they have that right, but they can't decide how that organization is going to be run. Secondly, if they're talking about me stepping aside from my TV show, if I step aside, doesn't mean they're going to bring in another black activist for that television show. And if I step aside from this radio show, doesn't mean that's going to happen. So they would have to tell you, step aside from what? And how do we have the continued work if somebody step aside? That's one. Second, if it's based on age, I'm 9 or 10 years younger than the President of the United States. I'm 15 years younger than Bernie Sanders. So who decides the age that you step aside?
1: Excellent response, Reverend Allen. The reason I brought that up is because, and I think everyone listening to your show and whoever conscious, everybody should pay close attention to what's happening down in Georgia. In Georgia right now, you have Rod Pitts running to be the chair of Fulton County.
0: Right.
1: And you have people who are political opportunists saying that he needs to step aside. And then you have Judge Pendergrass Reynolds, she's running for Secretary of State. You know, the people that we think would support her, people who look like you and I, would support her, they are not. And then we're saying, you know, we have people who are trying to derail the campaign of Keisha Lance Bottoms for governor. Mm-hmm. And here we have in Georgia, in Atlanta, three very effective black people who most certainly should get the support from black people. And people are making all kinds of excuses. It could be because they're a woman, or it could be because Mr. Pitt's 84 years old. I think it's time off of silly games and nonsense.
0: And yeah, well, I agree with you, Charles. I think that I don't know Pitts, but if he's 84, Maxine Waters is 88, and I think Clyburn, who we just got through fighting for, is 84, 85. What does age have to do with it? The youth leader. I'm gonna say it three times. The youth leader of the young progressives is 85-year-old Bernie Sanders. So why is there a different standard in the black community? In fact, I saw Sanders and AOC touring stadiums together. They're not talking about who's old and young. They're together. So if the only thing someone has, and I don't know the races that you're mentioning intimately, but if all they got is age, that means they have no agenda. Because if all you can do is run on somebody's old because you don't have an agenda.
1: Thank you very much, Reverend Al. Thank you.
0: Thank you for your call. I appreciate you. Let's go to Little Mountain, South Carolina. Spencer, you're keeping it real with Al Sharpton.
2: Hey, Al, how you doing? I'm doing good here in this beautiful weather. But look, the thing that Trump is and the government is playing with this slush fund on how they're going to pay the people that did the rioting in the Capitol. You know, I was thinking about that thing, and I said, now, that was this one area that the blacks was definitely trying to copy what America wanted them to copy, and how to be very much positive, how to have imagery, how to have neighborhoods, how to have businesses. And guess what happened? The people took their private planes and bombed the place and burned it down. If I'm not mistaken, I have not heard not one person was convicted. Now, I'm thinking about that fund again, that special thing that Todd Blanche brought in. Would them people who got burned out, would they would have a chance, or they kids, to try to capitalize on what their parents had did and somebody burnt them out? Would they be allowed to apply for that fund? But wait a second. Let's go a little bit further. If I'm not mistaken, It wasn't us. But it was the government that came up with another thing about if you're black and you've been punished in America, we got a certain amount of money that we're going to give you. We ain't got that money yet. I'm trying to figure out. Okay? I'm trying to figure out why couldn't they have cut in something that had a positive overplay with it instead of just strictly slapping folks in the face, especially taxpayers. But let me tell you the one thing that I read, looking at history books and looking back. The Indians came up with a statement that we keep on overlooking. They said the white man got a fork in the tongue. We don't pay no attention to that. But if you pay attention to it, every time Donald Trump says something on the evening news, you got to wait 3 days before you know what the hell he said. Now, that sort of proves a point, and we're still tripping over the same dumb message that they pulling on us. And the reason why I'm saying this, Reverend Al, because the 4th of July, I got a feeling it's going to turn raggedy. And I'm going to tell you why. Because people has been laid off. There's people who now is getting ready to get a notice that they can't pay their rent or can't pay for their car. And this 4th of July, the flag-waving crap, people are going to be forced to do something, and it don't have to be positive because they're learning from a crook in the White House.
0: I don't want to encourage Spencer people to do nothing crazy, but I agree with you. People are not going to respond in kind everywhere to celebrate. I encourage them to use that time to register people to vote to get this clown out of there and his cohorts in the Congress, and to be there August 28th and show some real solidarity. He's going to have a wrestling match. A UFC match at the White House, celebrating his birthday and Flag Day. I mean, it is insulting why people are paying gas prices $4.50 to $6-$7. And now they say, well, it's going to stabilize at an exorbitant rate, like that's doing us a favor. It is absurd. It is insulting. And I think we need to really, really bat down and organize. I really, really do. But thank you for your call, Spencer. I have to take my break. We'll be right back after the break. Shopton, Jones Austin. Be right back.

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0: Attorney Jennifer Jones Austin is our co-host. Don't forget, watch Politics Nation with Al Sharpton live Saturday and Sunday, 5 p.m. Eastern Time on MS Now. And I'm going to have on some of our senators dealing with this war, this vote they did, and how they intend to deal with the War Powers Act on Iran. I want to also deal with the testimony of Rubio before the Senate. We're also going to deal, of course, with some of the criminal justice cases. This young man shot in the back, and the video says he was not doing anything. I talked to his mother 2 days ago. I'm going to have, as you heard, Keith Ellison on talking about how the state of Minnesota GOP stood up in a moment of silence for a convicted murderer in jail, who's in jail now, Derek Chauvin, who killed George Floyd with his knee. And, of course, we're going to deal with the ongoing battle around affordability. I'm going to have experts on how this gas stuff is going. So watch Politics Nation live at 5 p.m. Saturday and Sunday on MS Now. You that are in the New York, New Jersey, Connecticut area, meet me or beat me to the Saturday Action Rally at the Mother AME Zion Church, Historic Church, on 137th Street and Lenox Avenue, 9 a.m. to 11 a.m., as we organize every Saturday around our brigades, getting ready for the big march. And certainly, I like to have prep time so we can saturate the communities, so we get people ready to go to these 4th of July parties and use that to organize people to vote, people to register, people to come to the march. So be at the rally Saturday at the House of Justice if you're not in New York. I mean, at the Mother AME Zion, that's where the House of Justice meeting is. If you're not in New York, you can watch it live on Impact Television or on www.nationalactionnetwork.net or on YouTube/NAN. And the big march, August 28th, people are signing up from all over the country saying, I'm coming, I want to come, I want to get a bus, I can organize a bus, get instructions, all whatever you want to ask. Sign up and ask it at www.nationalactionnetwork.net. Jenny, before we go to the phones, I've been telling people that we are just about ready to open a new headquarters, and you've been engineering whatever we need to clear it from the city so we don't go in and have violations and we shouldn't have been in and all. And you've been doing a yeoman's job, but we are just days away from being able to do that due to your diligence. And we appreciate
1: it. It's quite exciting. It's so exciting, Reverend Sharpton. And you have created a new home for a National Action Network that is within the community, that is of the community, for the community, it's by the community. And I think that people are going to come in and immediately feel and appreciate that this is something that you determined to, you know, NAN is an organization, but it's also an institution. It's part of the fabric of Black America, of Black American history, and it's history in action. And people are going to feel that and sense that when they walk into this beautiful edifice and feel like they're in their community, and their community is taking charge.
0: I'm right in the community. I want it with all this gentrification. Yep. NAN to invest right in the community and beautify the firehouse, which was already owned by a Black man who had made it a theater and did it beautifully. He didn't want to sell it to developers. Sold it to us. We was able to raise the initial money to go in. A lot of people listening have sent in money to help us pay it off, but we're there. And the other thing is, I wanted to leave an institution for whoever replaces me and replaces others. If, you know, I could have said at my age, let's just keep renting and let the next person worry about it. I wanted to leave some property equity. And as I'm going to my next

0: step, whenever that is. And if others would come back and reinvest in the community, best way to answer gentrification is to re-gentrify back home. And we were right a block off 125th Street, and we're doing it. Let's go to the phones. It's Policy Day. Wouldn't be Policy Day without Todd. Todd, you're keeping it real with Sharpton and Jones Austin.
1: Reverend Al Sharpton and Jennifer Jones Austin. So I believe wholeheartedly, and I hope people are listening to this and do so as I'm suggesting, go back and read George Washington's farewell address, September 17, 1796, when he addressed his concerns about political parties. He openly and clearly documented his belief that his concern was they will be used as potent engines to subvert the will of the people by ambitious, cunning, and unprincipled men. Okay? He said that. He saw the writing on the wall right there. And then he went on to say they will go on to gain power and usurp. They will go on to usurp power and undermine the will of the people. Okay? And usurp and subvert has specific definitions for them. Okay? And by that time, when he gave that speech, the Democratic Republican Party was in place, founded by Madison and Jefferson. And Jefferson later used these same types of methods to beat Adams to become the third president of the United States by redistricting the maps in Virginia so that he couldn't lose in Virginia. And that's what's going on now. There's a clear undermining of the will of the people in order to make sure that the power stays in control of the party. And the party is run by people who are lacking in principle. And this goes back to what I was saying last week. This type of behavior causes a run-up of government, a bad run-up of government, a mismanagement of funds, and then this is going to cause our very strong U.S. dollar, which is the reserve currency in this country, by far, but still we're being gained on. And being out in front by far doesn't mean you should be unconcerned about being gained on. And we could be taken over as a U.S. currency. So if we don't get control of this power for political parties to gerrymander, we're going to keep running up the cost of government unnecessarily. And in addition to that, we're not going to be able to manage our budget. Well, we're already this year, the GDP is lower than our ability to pay the debt. And it's because of this very behavior that George Washington, hypocrite number one, was alluding to. You can't be so loyal to the party that the party becomes more important than the responsibilities of the jobs that you're seeking out. Do you two believe that more people should read this section, and really the whole section, of George Washington's farewell address?
0: I have no problem with people reading it, and I think that people
1: for this reason.
0: I think that people need to read it and other utterances and have an understanding of what they're saying and then compare that to what's going on today. Let's not forget that this whole redistricting thing didn't start as it normally is and rightfully so, entertained up every 10 years during the census. It started because Donald Trump said he needed 5 more districts in Texas. That's what he said. And he didn't need it to reelect him because he can't run again by the Constitution. He needed it so that they could not take the Congress in the Democratic Party and Hakeem become Speaker. This is how it started. Then Newsom called a vote in California of the citizens, and it's going back and forward. But this was not a natural development based on population. And Trump said, I need 5 seats. Now, after that, came this decision by the Supreme Court saying race can be taken out or should be taken out of the Voting Rights Act. This was after they were already redistricting in Texas. And that just blew it up. Am I right, Jennifer? So the whole redistricting fight didn't start with the Supreme Court decision. It started with Trump having them already carve out districts in Texas.
1: Well, let me ask you this.
2: But let me just interject here and just add that I hear what you're saying, and I think it's always good to read and have a full appreciation of history and how history has been written up. The one place where I would just kind of differ with you is that I don't think that this is really loyalty to a Republican Party. I don't think it's really loyalty to partisan politics. I really believe that it's more loyalty to an ideological framework, a present-day agenda, and to a figurehead. I think, you know, if you talk to a lot of Republicans, I mean, you take somebody like Jill Scarborough, who Reverend Sharpton is with very often weekly, who was a Republican. He and other people, he doesn't identify as a Republican, but he and other persons who have long, you know, who have been or long were Republicans, will tell you that this is not the Republican Party, that the values that are being advanced right now are not Republican, traditional Republican values in nature. This is more people who've determined that they want to maintain power, and that you have a Republican Party that is advancing an agenda that preserves power in the hands of white, more elite white people. So I don't, I get what you're saying, but I don't think it's loyalty to Republican Party. I think it's loyalty to an agenda that advances the values and beliefs of some who identify right now with the Republican Party.
1: That's what Washington, well, these aren't my words. These are Washington's words. This mm-hmm. is what Washington is saying when he used the word usurp power. He's saying power for themselves. They're going to be used, they're going to use these parties, and it's going to, and what's going on right now is cunning, ambitious, and unprincipled. And he used those words in his speech. By cunning, ambitious, and unprincipled men to subvert mm-hmm. the will of the people. And then he went on to say, ultimately, to usurp control for themselves. Under the veil, in this case right mm-hmm. now, under the veil that, oh, well, no, you know, the Republican Party's the right way. These people care. It's like there's a party inside of a party. Well, not like it is. There's a party inside of a party.
0: No, there's
1: mega Republicans.
0: There is a cult inside of the party.
1: A cult. I'll accept that,
0: wait
1: too.
0: Wait a minute. Because don't forget, Trump has endorsed and beaten some Republicans in this primary season that are leading Republicans in the Senate because they disagreed with him. So I agree with Jennifer in that sense that you can't just narrow it down to party, because if you're in Trump's party, ask Congressman Mays. He's coming after you, and Mays is a loyal Republican, but he wasn't a loyal Trumpster. And I think that is the difference. But thank you for your call. I know we have to go. We are ready to go. Thank you, Jennifer. Even in your board meeting in Alaska, you took time to come on, and we appreciate it. And let me appreciate all of you that called in, listened in, you that called in and couldn't get through, but hung in there anyhow. Remember, whatever you do, wherever you go, however you feel, tell somebody, tell anybody, tell everybody, Reverend Al told you personally, keep it real. Keep it real. Keep it real. I'll talk to you tomorrow.
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4: It's Sybil Wilkes with what we need to know. Florida Congresswoman Debbie Wasserman Schultz is facing criticism from Black Democratic leaders after she decided to run in a newly redrawn South Florida congressional district with a large Black voting population. The district traditionally is represented by a Black Democrat, and several Black candidates are already competing in the primary. Critics argue her move could dilute Black political representation at a time when voting rights advocates are already concerned about redistricting changes. Wasserman Schultz says she chose the district to preserve her seniority and potential leadership opportunities if Democrats gained control the House. Israel and Lebanon agreed to renew their fragile ceasefire and establish new security zones. The agreement emerged after U.S. mediated talks in Washington to assume control of areas south of the Litani River. Officials say the arrangement is intended to reduce tension and create a path toward a broader peace and security arrangement. Hezbollah was not directly involved in the negotiation. A new analysis warns that Americans receiving Social Security could face benefit reductions averaging about $500 a month if the program's retirement trust fund becomes insolvent at the end of 2032. Researchers estimate that benefits would automatically be reduced by roughly 24% unless Congress takes action. While payments would continue through payroll tax revenue, millions of retirees could feel a significant financial law. A new trustees report is expected soon and could provide updated projections for the program's future. To subscribe to my free daily newsletter, please visit SybilWilks.com. For all the news 24/7, go to NewsOne.com. I'm Sybil Wilks. Be informed. Be empowered.
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2: 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How you doing?
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3: The New York Times says he's not only the most important person right now in the civil rights movement, but the New York Times says you're the most important person in the Democratic Party.
1: Sharpton.
4: I am here, Reverend Al, with Dr. Glenda Glover at Tennessee State University, and I have the Tennessee State University leaders who all want to thank you for being our civil rights leader.
2: The Attorney General of Black America, Ben Crump.
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4: And I'm probably going to need your help on this legal fight. You know, they shorted the historically black colleges and universities to the tune of about $13 billion. And Tennessee State was the one they shorted the most.
2: Absolutely. Well, let me know. I'm on the next plane as soon as you holler. You know, when Ben Crump called, I don't even question it. I just head to the airport and get the details on the way.
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It's Thursday, June the 4th. Do you know what time it is? It's Al Sharpton's time. And for the next 3 hours, it's time to put aside all pretenses, deception, denial, or fronting. The time has come to keep it real on Keeping It Real with Reverend Al Sharpton. A very good afternoon to you across the country. And good morning to our West Coast listeners. Welcome to those listening on Sirius XM, Channel 126, The Urban View, where talk empowers and becomes action. Coming to you live from our National Action Network corporate headquarters in New York. And for the next 3 hours, you can join the conversation and be heard nationwide and even parts of the world by calling us at 1-877-532-5797. 1-877 532-5797. Well, a lot is going on, and I want your feedback, your discussion, your talk to each other about it. We see that President Donald Trump has now formally announced that he is going to nominate Todd Blanche to be the Attorney General. That's no big surprise. Todd Blanche has been the acting Attorney General since they fired Trump's former attorney general when she did not, let's say she did not rise to the level he wanted. And they expect there'll be some back and forward in the Senate over his nomination, but they may have the votes. And he was Trump's personal attorney. And he'll carry water for the president. That's something we ought to know, but it's not really news. We also see that John Bolton, who was a former Republican foreign affairs expert, he has announced he's pleading guilty to maintaining secret documents. He took a plea on his indictment because he got on Trump's bad list and they went after him. And he's going to take a plea. He faces time in jail, though most people feel that a deal was made and he may pay a fine, but we'll see. Now, something that was interesting in the national news is that there was a war powers resolution about the United States and Iran talks still being unresolved. And there was a vote in the Congress, and the House approved a war powers resolution. Trump called it a meaningless vote and attacked the four Republicans who joined Democrats to limit his war powers, calling sensitive negotiations, and they're doing this unpatriotic stuff while they vote. Well, first of all, you're not supposed to go to war, which it is a war, without Congress declaring a war, without war powers being voted on. He has continued this without any check. And though this is probably not going far because the Senate will probably not pick it up, it is noteworthy that there's a dam breaking where some Republicans, some of whom Trump has already been against them in their elections, are actually voting against him.
And then this something I alluded to yesterday, but we're going to talk about it today, where the convicted former policeman whose knee was on the neck of George Floyd for over 9 minutes and killed him, and who we marched and did all kinds of things that created the climate to have a special prosecutor in the Attorney General of Minnesota, Keith Ellison, who then got the case. A lot of people don't know how to connect history. The governor at the time of George Floyd's killing was Tim Walz, who ended up being the vice presidential candidate for Kamala Harris. When I and others called him and said, we can't trust the local Minneapolis Minneapolis district attorney. We need a special prosecutor. He took my call. He took one or two others, and he did it. He appointed Keith Ellison, who was the attorney general of the state, and he would conduct the trial. And Keith won 3 convictions. First time in history of Minnesota, policemen, white police, were convicted for killing a black man. Well, day before yesterday, the Republican state GOP at their convention, at their state convention of the Republican Party, held a moment of silence for Derek Chauvin, the killer of George Floyd. This wasn't some Republicans in the hallway. This wasn't somebody in the alley. This was the convention of the state Republican Party. I'm going to have Keith Ellison on in a few minutes to talk about it. And, I mean, this is outrageous. Can you imagine if a black DA had led to the conviction of a black killing a white, and somebody at our convention or any other convention held a moment of silence for the killer? So if all you out there talk about racism was yesterday, okay, I don't know what they got to do to make you understand what's going on. We're going to talk to Keith Ellison about that on this show today. We also are seeing that the polls show the status of black young men and upcoming midterm elections, what are the reasons that black men may stay home? And also going to talk about Pete Hegseth pulled women and black men from a list of naval promotions. And we're going to talk about that with Jennifer Jones Austin Esquire, about what that means. It's a lot to talk about today. And I'm opening up the phones. 1-877-532-5797, 1-877-532-5797, or you can go to the message board and send a message. That Mary G. Walton is on the board saying, good afternoon, Reverend Al. God keep you safe and in great health as you continue to fight for justice for all. Well, I appreciate that, and y'all keep me in your prayers. Renee Mickens says, good afternoon, Reverend Sharpton and Nan family. Oh, yeah, the message board is jumping already. The Stephanie Humphrey channel says, absolute foolishness. Yeah, that is absolute foolishness going on. No question about it. And Happiness Donuts is saying, November 2026 can't come fast enough. You right about that. And I'm telling you, that's why I'm out here working every day trying to get people, different cities organized, trying to make sure we have a huge turnout August 28th, which sets a tone going into the fall for these elections. We've got to mobilize people. We got to excite people. We got to get people riled up. We have become too complacent. We just laying on the ground, letting them kick us and beat us. GOP gonna have a silent moment
for Derek Chauvin. And not only was it the state GOP of Minnesota, you haven't heard any national GOP chairman or officer or senator or congressman condemn it. It is absolutely open season. And if you don't believe it, explain to me how all this stuff keeps happening. So we're going to open up the phones and we're going to talk to you about it. As I said, Keith Ellison will be on a little while, and Jennifer Jones Austin will be on with Policy Day. But I wanted to open up and encourage you to call in. And let me tell you something. I can't tell you the people that tell me how they monitor this show to see what active black people got to say. Because this ain't no entertainment show. These are thinking people. Whether they agree with me or not, these are thinking people. And they monitor this show to see what are people thinking about. Well, let them know. Let's take a break. We'll be right back. Keeping it real. Keeping it real.

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1: It's Sybil Wilkes with what we need to know. The U.S. House approved a measure aimed at without congressional approval. The resolution passed 215-208 with four Republicans joining Democrats in support. This directs the president to withdraw U.S. forces from conflict with Iran unless Congress formally declares war or authorizes military action. Election results are still being counted following Tuesday's primaries, particularly in California. Democrats Javier Becerra and Tom Steyer, along with Republican Steve Hilton, are competing for two spots in the November gubernatorial election. In Los Angeles, reality TV personality Spencer Pratt is close to advancing to a runoff against Mayor Karen Bass. Primaries were also held in New Jersey, New Mexico, South Dakota, Montana, and Iowa, where Congressman Randy Feenstra became the first Trump-endorsed candidate to lose a race this cycle. A new federal rule outlining Medicaid work requirements could make it harder for millions of low-income Americans to keep health coverage beginning next year. Under this new policy, adults covered through Medicaid expansion must work, volunteer, attend school, or participate in job training for at least 80 hours a month. While supporters say the requirements reduce waste and abuse, critics warn the paperwork and reporting hurdles could cause eligible people to lose their coverage. Federal estimates suggest more than 3 million people could lose Medicaid annually, while outside studies project even higher numbers. To subscribe to my free daily newsletter, please visit SybilWilkes.com. For all the news 24/7, go to News1.com. I'm Sybil Wilkes. Be informed, be empowered.
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0: Keeping it real. I am your host, Reverend Al Sharpton, and we're back. 1-877-753-2597, or you can go to the message board. Patrick Bonner is on the message board saying, "Unbelievable how we turn the other cheek." I joined Nan in Detroit. Well, thank you, Patrick. You need to be a part of some movement. I can't think of none better than the one we offering. Thank you. That's how we got to fight back. James Thomas is writing on the message board. Reverend Al, I don't know what's going on with the brothers, but all I know is that they need to cut out this we staying home foolishness, because of they, if they do stay home, then they need not to complain. Cut it out. I'm with you, James. They want it both ways. They want to complain ain't nothing happening, and they ain't doing nothing about what's happening. Not voting, not involved with nothing. They act like somebody's going to deliver them justice and fairness and economic prosperity on room service. Somebody going to knock on the door and just hand it to you. I don't care what you think. That's not happening. All right, let's go to the phones. Let's start in Oakland, California with Anthony. Anthony, you're keeping it real with Al Sharpton.
1: I don't care what you think. That's not happening.
0: Hello.
2: Yes, sir.
0: Anthony, you on the air? Hello?
2: Hello, sir.
0: Listening to the radio. Yeah, go ahead. You on the air?
2: Hello. Good afternoon out there to everybody. I got some disturbing news that's going on in the state of California with the Department of Justice, and there seems to be some acts of impropriety that have occurred. I just want to start out, if you allow me to have the opportunity to share my findings, sir.
0: We're listening.
2: Okay. So the first thing I want to attack is this issue of marriage being a church doctrine, and that the government does not have...
0: Wait a minute. The marriage being a church doctrine, what does it have to do with the Department of Justice?
2: Well, the government is involved in giving tax credits on church doctrine, and they prohibit it from doing so. That's a whistleblower complaint, for sure.
0: Wait a minute. The church getting what?
2: No, the government is giving us tax credits, like tax relief credits, monitoring, like far as like licenses and all of those things. And this is a violation of the First Amendment. They recognize this as, well, they cannot intervene or have anything to do with any rights, ceremonial rights, any functions of a church doctrine. That's the separation between church and state.
0: Yeah, but the church doctrines,
2: yes,
0: if they give the church as a nonprofit or as a charity, a church, mosque, synagogue, they give them non-tax status, or in some cases, tax rebates for services they render, like daycare centers, food banks, and all that. They have nothing to do with their doctrine. They feed people and take care of people's kids, whether they married or not.
2: Yes, but the government gives you a tax break for being married, and that's what they can't do.
0: Yeah, all right.
2: Right.
0: So how's that, the Justice Department?
2: This is the first thing I wanted to talk about, some reparations, before we get to that Justice Department and why this is all building up on that. That's the first thing. So two-thirds of that, because I put this whistleblower complaint in to the email for the DOJ. I'm assuming it's going through the process. Two-thirds of that is going, I'm going to start the kitty off with that dedicated to reparations for all Africans. For all African Americans who have verifiable links to being descendants of slaves.
0: Two-thirds of what is going through that to the reparations?
2: Because they have to account for that. They
0: account
2: have to account for having an influence or taking part in a church doctrine by the issuance of tax credits.
0: Okay, but if they take credit, take blame, I should say, for what you say is a tax doctrine. How does that translate into dollars and into reparations?
2: That translates by the fact that when they hold themselves accountable for whatever they're going to be sued for whatever the United States decides to sue itself for, taking part in those actions over a period of decades where they knew or should have known the whole time they weren't supposed to, that's going back to the African Americans. That's that one.
0: Okay, so your theory is that they're going to have to pay for them having these tax credits because the churches and places of worship had marriage creeds, and out of that paid three quarters should go to reparations.
2: Two-thirds. That's that. The next one is the crack. So that's a Schedule II narcotic, and it's up there with no known medicinal purpose. And as a Schedule II narcotic, it has to have a medicinal purpose. So since crack doesn't have a medicinal purpose, it's a Schedule II narcotic, that means it can't be a violation of 21 U.S.C. 841 either, because it's not supposed to be on a list of controlled substances. And if it's a controlled, on page 17 of the Controlled Substance Act, it clearly states, and I told the DOJ this, stop playing with me. I'm gonna tell you a new one's playing with me. Everybody that was sentenced under that crack law, the DEA is charged or commissioned with the responsibility of maintaining the registries, maintaining every time the prescription is filled for these controlled
0: crack
2: substances.
0: Is not and done it, with a prescription, and crack is not
2: supposed to be the, right. Exactly.
0: No, it's not supposed. It's an illegal substance. Crack
2: no, it's a Schedule II narcotic.
0: It is not a Schedule II narcotic. Crack.
2: We can fact check this right now.
0: Well, you know, I just fact checked it. All right, thank you for your call. I mean, I don't know where that's going. Let's go to Yusef in Hawaii. Yusef, you're keeping it real with Al Sharpton.
1: How you doing, Rev?
0: I'm doing well. How are you?
1: Oh, not bad. I appreciate you, sir. Sir, on this New York and Spurs, I'm hoping this basketball can prepare us for a safe summer. I see they're using the paint at the subway, the blue and orange. I remember working on San Antonio by MLK Drive where I met an artist by the name of David Blancos, a Latino who painted that MLK mural at the east side of San Antonio, where you have the largest MLK march, over 300,000. The brother that does that memorial is a Latino. And paint and beautification of our neighborhoods can really help change the perspective. At the MLK mural at San Antonio, they were lacking lawn care service. And I remember telling you that when I started my small business here in San Antonio, I started a volunteer on the MLK Drive to do lawn care service for that area because it's missing that service. I think, Rev, I think you're right when it comes to the city and state. They're not meeting the services that we need.
0: Hold on a minute. I hear the music. I'll come right back to you, Yusef. Keeping it real, Sharpton. 1-877-532-5797. We'll be right back.
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0: Keeping it real. I'm your host, Reverend Al Sharpton. Let's go back to Yusef in Hawaii. Yusef?
1: Yes, sir. That's going back to what you said about services, sir, in the neighborhood. I know in San Antonio, Mayor Ivory Taylor was the one that put on that Coliseum expo for vets and everybody to go start their business. Mayor Ivory Taylor was introduced by Julio Castro, a Democrat, that they hold hands together and work in the community. And I'm glad, Rev, that you're challenging people when they call the show on Democrats. They got to name those Democrats and know what they're doing. It's just like the basketball team. Oh, I like the Knicks, so tell me about the players.
0: Right.
1: That's how you catch people. You see what I'm saying? Because people say they. Who is they? Who is them? Right? Now we're hearing the name Benjamin Nahu. Let him go fight those people. Let him go fight those people. I mean, I don't have anything against Israel, but I don't vacation in Israel. I don't go to Israel. I don't have property in Israel. I don't have nothing in Israel. I don't even know if I'll be welcome in Israel. You understand what I'm saying? So people.
0: Well, I think you're right. You got to separate Netanyahu's policies from Israel.
1: That's
0: I think
1: right,
0: you're right
1: sir.
0: About that.
1: When you look at all of these people, talking about these conflicts, they're not the one on the actual battlefield. And we have to talk about that. Now, the military, I want people to listen to this real carefully. The military has a term. I'm going to spell out the first word because that might have young people listen to the show. The first word is spelled S-H-I-T and ends with bag. In the military, they got a term like that. It's a person that's in a position of authority, but the person is a S-H-I-T bag, right? Toxic people in the workplace where they come in, like, you remember I talked about the job interview. Can you work well with people? They're lying in the interview. They're going to say yes. Do you believe in are you going to discriminate? They say no. But when they get on the job, they're going to discriminate. And they're going to take people's money. And they're going to cause people to lose their health care. What job today? I ask anybody. What job can you go on as a boss and say, I'm going to take your health care and still be be on that job?
0: None. No job. I mean, I'm thinking none.
1: World. They're lying, yep. Rev. These people talking about, I'm going to be fair, but I'm going to block black officers from getting promoted. But it's just not officers, Rev. This is going on in the workforce, in the labor force. Of people coming in and blocking people for different reasons. I think we need a watchdog, different watchdogs to come in to these organizations to make sure people are getting promoted on time, getting the proper pay, and somebody monitoring where people don't know each other. When you're looking at this whole conflict, sir, a lot of people are talking about conflicts, but the most important thing that we've seen on the show, they're not on the battlefield. Their kids are not on the battlefield. Some of their kids not even losing money. Some of their kids are gaining money while we out here struggling, sir.
0: And we
1: Hawaii lost a lot of stuff.
0: Right. Yeah, thank you for your call. That's why we need to be involved. Everything Yusef said is the reason we need to be involved. I'm seeing that people are talking. I spoke about this yesterday. Rodney Jones, the mayor, saying what was the composition of the jury was child charged with first degree murder. Did the prosecution overcharge? These are legit questions that need to be answered. This is the 14-year-old boy that was shot. The video does not say he stole anything, did anything, and said he was not guilty. I talked about it yesterday because I spoke to his mother on day before yesterday. Reverend Nelson Rivers, that heads South Carolina National Action Network, is down there with the family. So I will be giving updates on that. It's absolutely

0: the egregious as far as I can see. And I'm getting all the facts. And I'm sure we'll do something on it as well on Politics Nation this weekend. All right, let's go to Philadelphia, WURD, Disco Brian. You're keeping it real with Al Sharpton.
1: Hey, Rev, first, if I can, I'd like to thank Minnesota AG Keith Ellison for his excellent leadership and also for endorsing the candidate I voted proudly for here in our Philly primary, State Senator Sharif Street, who's been busy ever since his defeat in service to us, his constituents, while unfortunately the chaos agent who won, Chris Rabb, has been busy endorsing every DSA-approved candidate all over the country and caring nothing about his constituents, from what I can tell. So thank you, A.G. Ellison, if you're listening, for endorsing this substantive candidate who's also, like you, an exemplary black American Muslim over the populist friend of Hassan Piker who won. Rev, turning to my main meat of my call, remind me again, how much time do you or your staff have to vet every podcast or live stream who invites you and you may want to go on to assess how aligned or how oppositional they are to NAND's mission, to black democratic leadership, and to democratic coalition building?
0: How much time?
1: Yeah.
0: None. I go on. Right. Anywhere that I'm invited, because I'm going to take my position no matter what it is. You know, before I did started Politics Nation, MSNBC, I would do Sean Hannity's show, and we totally disagree. I've done Bill O'Reilly's show. I used to do Geraldo Rivera's show every Saturday on Fox. I'm not afraid to get on anybody's show because I'm going to say the same thing no matter what. I think that if you only preach to the choir, you will never expand what you're trying to do.
1: And, Rev, I want you everywhere, but I also want you protected. We see what happens when you have little or no time to vet certain influences. Your appearance on Jennifer Welch's I've Had It podcast, you appeared there in good faith, and little as we've talked about, 5 or 6 months before your appearance there, she had repeatedly called for Hakeem Jeffries to be replaced and called him limp D energy. And
0: yeah, but she didn't say that. We've talked about this 2 or 3 days now, Brian. She didn't say that was on. And whatever I think the challenge is that if she invited me, I don't know her background. I went and stood up for what I believe. She had it incumbent upon her to say, well, then why do you support Hakeem Jeffries? Because I take this position. If somebody come on my show, I'm going to say, well, I understand your position on this, and I disagree with it. She never said that.
1: 100%.
0: So my position was I represented everything I represented.
1: Oh, and you did a brilliant job, Rev. And it was everything. You knocked everything out of the park. The thing that I'm getting at is that you told me yourself, if you had known the things that she had said that were undermining everything you represent and everything Nan represents, you know, months before you stepped onto her platform, you would have confronted her on air about it.
0: I would have stayed. Again, we've talked about this 3 days. I would have said that I understand you go against Hakeem. I'm for Hakeem. But again, I still would have gone on, and I would have challenged her if I knew that.
1: Absolutely, Rev. And all I'm saying is,
0: I'm saying we're giving her too much attention on my show. We've talked about this 3 days.
1: I hear you.
0: You're advertising her show.
1: No, I understand. What my concern is this, right? In the description under her that interview with you, there was no links to the work you're doing, no links to National Action Network, no promotion of the August 28th march in D.C. It was just a link to her book coming up. So in my view, she kind of used you to sell her book. And in the week since I first called about it, Rev, we have built out a sample brief on her show and other shows, which documents specific dates, episode titles, and timestamps, exactly what you would have known before you sat down with her. And see, if you'd had access
0: I think you should get that to us. Get that to our office.
1: Thank you, Rev.
0: So, I'm not going to go through this 3 days in a row. I'm not going to do this, Brian.
1: I hear you.
0: So if you get me the stuff, we will see how it works and get back to you. But I'm not going to let us spend a half a week advertising somebody else's show. Thank you for your call. Let's go to Brother Jacob in Philly, WURD. Brother Jacob, you're keeping it real with Al Sharpton.
2: Peace be unto you, Reverend Sharpton, and to your worldwide listeners. You know, Rev, I'm like you. If you can stand the heat, you cool than anybody can.
0: Yeah, and I don't want to give them that kind of attention. I just don't.
2: I love
0: Brian. I think Brian means well, and I think he's mad because these people are misusing us. But don't give them that kind of attention. One of the big guys, businessmen, said that the Knicks, two of the brothers, wanted me to come when they'd play in New York. I know you don't want to go in Trump go. I said, I don't care if Trump's there. If I'm going there to support the brothers and the Knicks, I don't care where Trump is. I think we empower people by letting them dictate our reaction. I will go anywhere, anytime, and I'm going to be the same Al Sharpton. That's how I live. Now, other people, they don't want to do that. I understand that. That's fine.
2: Yeah. Hey, you look. I'm like Bundini told Ali. I say to you, rumble, young man, rumble.
0: Yes, look, sir.
2: You know, Reverend Al, you got a call for all hands on deck, right? And that's what we're going to need. We're going to need American patriots, the real freedom republic, constitution of an Americans that understand we just went through Memorial Day, what people gave the ultimate sacrifice, their lives for this freedom and thing that we're building here, because it ain't perfect yet, but we got to keep working towards that perfect union. But the gerrymandering thing, this black vote, now y'all see that these people are gerrymandering the black vote, right? So that's proof that we're going to need other Americans to help us do this thing, right? And they always, men always drawing lines, you know, to do counties and states and countries, right? My thing is, Rev, I pray we start drawing circles, right? Because when you draw a circle, you can go back to what that African-American pilot on that last moon mission said after they came from around the dark side of the moon. And he saw this blue marble, this circle, that the Almighty God, the Creator, gave us all this place to make home for a while, right?
0: And hold on 1 minute. I got to take my break. Hold 1 minute. We'll be right back. Keeping it real. Sharpton. Be right back.

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1: It's Sybil Wilkes with what we need to know. Senate Republicans removed a proposal that would have provided up to $1 billion for security upgrades connected to President Trump's planned White House ballroom. The funding was stripped from a revised budget reconciliation package released Wednesday. While the administration argued the project was needed for security and event capacity, Senate Republicans decided to move forward without including the ballroom funding. The U.S. Postal Service is proposing significant changes to absentee voting by mail. A new rule would create uniform standards for mailing ballots and establish a federal list of voters eligible to vote by mail. State election officials would be responsible for maintaining these records and linking them to ballot tracking systems. The Department of Justice, meanwhile, launched an investigation into Arizona State University over allegations involving diversity, equity, and inclusion program. Federal officials say they're reviewing claims that the university may have denied equal treatment to students based on race, color, or national origin. The investigation will examine areas including admissions, scholarships, and other campus programs. Arizona State University has not publicly responded to the allegations. And a new Gallup poll shows support for same-sex marriage has leveled off after years of steady growth. 65% of Americans now say same-sex marriage should be legal. The New York Knicks rode deep into the heart of Texas and stole some hearts as their winning streak continued Wednesday night against the San Antonio Spurs, striking first in the NBA Finals 105-95. To subscribe to my free daily newsletter, please visit SybilWilkes.com. 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I'm Sybil Wilkes. 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

0: 832-5797 or go to the message board at nationalactionnetwork.net. And remember, Politics Nation with Al Sharpton, it is already Thursday and I'm booking people in the Congress and in the Senate. I really want to delve into this war, this congressional challenge on the president continuing this war, and what is the next steps for them to take him to task on the question of war powers. I'm going to have them on. I'm going to have them also talk about the Supreme Court ruling overturning the Alabama court on saying that the districts that the Republicans had drawn were wrong and race-based, and the Supreme Court said no, they're right. So what's the next steps? What do we need to do? How do we mobilize? I'm going to also talk about this celebration by the GOP in Minnesota of Derek Chauvin. And I'm going to have on some from Minneapolis, including Keith Ellison, who will be on this show in a few minutes. Watch Politics Nation with Al Sharpton live at 5 p.m. both Saturday and Sunday. And then you that in the New York area, meet me or beat me to the Saturday Action Rally at the historic Mother AME Zion Church in Harlem, 137th Street and Lenox Avenue, 9 a.m. to 11 a.m. We have a lot we got to deal with as we build our voter brigades, as we get ready to go into the mass mobilization around the August 28th March on Washington. And somebody told me the other day that Trump spent all his money with his contractors beautifying the reflector pool. I said, good, then let's wrap tens of thousands of us around it, because that was where Dr. King made his speech there at the Lincoln Memorial. So that's good. I'm sure that it would be something that he would not enjoy seeing, that the people that stood around that pool with Dr. King, his children, Martin Luther King III and all, standing with us, gonna wrap around that reflection pool saying, if you got money to take care of a pool, you got money for Medicare. You got money for other things in our community. And you got to back off this voting. We need to really, really rally on this redistricting. And certainly we need you at the Saturday Action Rallies to be part of building up, getting the assignments. I'm getting squads together. I'm going to form brigades as we move into our new building in the next week or two. We're just waiting on the department, the city department of occupying. You have to have over 15 people in a building. You need a certificate of occupancy. That's what they call it. And we'll be on in there. But we'll be at Mother AME Zion this week. Also, you that want to sign up and be part of the march in August or help organize the march, want the literature and the information, sign up at nationalactionnetwork.net, nationalactionnetwork.net. All right, let's go back to Brother Jacob. Brother Jacob in Philadelphia, WURD.
1: Yes, well, Reverend Sharpton, look like ain't no stopping that now.
0: Right.
1: But look, yeah, I was talking about them drawing lines, and I said about the line, them drawing lines, and the circle. When that African-American pilot saw, when they came from around the backside of that moon, he saw that blue marble, and all scriptures tell us that God gave us all that blue marble to be our home for a while, and that we should live on it in peace, right? And so, and I'm going to tell you, from coming from Philadelphia here, Revelations of the Bible addresses it. It talks about unto the churches of Philadelphia. And I'm saying, Rev, we got some lovely churches that's doing a lot of work to bring back the human spirit, the Holy Spirit, I'll call it, and mosques and synagogues should be doing it. If we do that, we're going to be all right, the Rev. But look, the New York Knicks, the way they spanked the Sixers, I wanted the big payback, like the Godfather. I wanted that. But now that I'm looking at them, man, look like it ain't no stopping the Knicks, man. That Brunson, now he got a Philadelphia connection because he went to Villanova. Yeah. And then he got a Pope connection because Pope Leo was at Villanova for a while. So I don't know, man. Don't look.
0: Yeah,
1: like
0: well, I had Spike Lee on Politics Nation Sunday night, and he got some of these Knicks. I'm gonna go check out one of their games. I support the brothers, and they're positive. Some of them are involved in the community, but you got a lot of fever up here in New York for the Knicks. This first time since I think 1999. Ain't nothing wrong with supporting your home team.
1: Yes, sir. All right. Well, we gonna see.
0: All right. Thank
1: up.
0: You for your but call. You. Let me go to Ray in Cincinnati, Ohio. The Buzz, Ray.
2: Yes, sir, Ray. Thanks for taking my call. Ray, let me ask you two quick questions before I get to 60 Minutes. You think Trump is brave enough to go to the Knicks game? Or is he just brazen enough to do it?
0: I don't see where it takes either one. I mean, he and Dolan, who owns the Knicks, is not by any stretch an opponent of Trump. I'm not surprised he's going. I don't think that he's going to necessarily like the reception he gets. But I think that, you know, people say to me, don't go tonight. He goes whenever I go. I said, I'm not going to let him rob me or Spike Shouldn't or nobody else. He can do what he want to do. I think that Dolan owns the team. I challenge the NBA a lot on ownership and all. And I think he and Dolan are friends.
2: Right, right. And are you feeling good about the with the way these elections have been going the past few months? Are you feeling pretty good about the midterms, or is it just too far away?
0: I take them one by one. It's a good question, Ray. I think that there are signs that there can be some breakthroughs when I see Trump's Republican choice and Iowa lose. That's a good sign. When I see there's been serious turnout in some of these places, they did not expect the turnout. Then Mayor Karen Bass, who's been under a lot of attack, got in L.A. and she made the runoff. So I'm encouraged, but I'm not satisfied because I don't want us to get too relaxed, too easy. The real work is in November when the election is there. Winning the primaries, how we've placed the primaries is important, but it's all going to lead to how we take the House and the Senate in November. That's where the brigades and the work needs to be done.
2: Right. Now, let me get to 60 Minutes, because the firing of Scott Pelley, Sharon Alfonso, Cecilia Vega, and a couple of executives, you know, what they asked this Barry Weiss, what she asked of them to do will make the new upcoming 60 Minutes irrelevant anymore. I mean, they're going to get the right people in there to do what they want them to do, which was to sway stories, you know, that didn't go against Trump. But, you know, that's a show I won't watch anymore because I can't trust what they're saying. You know, they blew it up. Two things you don't mess with. You don't mess with Reverend Al, and you don't mess with 60 Minutes. That's just how important 60 Minutes was, because it was independent, you know, and they put their heart and soul in it. You know, but I'm just curious as to why the Ellisons, who owns Disney and Paramount, and they want, you know, they want a merger. What does Trump have to do with it? You know,
0: it has to be approved.
2: Okay for a merger?
0: Yeah, it has to be approved by the FCC, Federal Communications Commission, where he appoints certain members and the present chairman he appointed. If they don't agree to the merger, if they don't approve the merger, it can't happen. So he doesn't directly do it, but it's his people that directly does it. That's where he has the control.
2: Right.
0: Just like we were able to get FCC to make them give certain black stations and black television and all of that when we had Obama and Biden in, because we had FCC commissioners that was for diversity. Now you have the complete opposite. That's why voting matters. All right, let's take a break. We'll be right back. Keeping it real. Keeping it real. Shopton, 1-877-532-5797. Be right back.
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4: It's Sybil Wilkes with what we need to know. Florida Congresswoman Debbie Wasserman Schultz is facing criticism from black Democratic leaders after she decided to run in a newly redrawn South Florida congressional district with a large black voting population. The district traditionally is represented by a black Democrat, and several black candidates are already competing in the primary. Critics argue her move could dilute black political representation at a time when voting rights advocates are already concerned about redistricting changes. Wasserman Schultz says she chose the district to preserve her seniority and potential leadership opportunities if Democrats again control the House. Israel and Lebanon agreed to renew their fragile ceasefire and establish new security zones. The agreement emerged after U.S. mediated talks in Washington to assume control of areas south of the Litani River. Officials say the arrangement is intended to reduce tension and create a path toward a broader peace and security arrangement. Hezbollah was not directly involved in the negotiation. A new analysis warns that Americans receiving Social Security could face benefit reductions averaging about $500 a month if the program's retirement trust fund becomes insolvent at the end of 2032. Researchers estimate that benefits would automatically be reduced by roughly 24% unless Congress takes action. While payments would continue through payroll tax revenue, millions of retirees could feel a significant financial law. A new trustees report is expected soon and could provide updated projections for the program's future. To subscribe to my free daily newsletter, please visit SybilWilkes.com. For all the news 24/7, go to News1.com. I'm Sybil Wilkes. Be informed, be empowered.
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0: 1-877-532-5797. 1-877-532-5797. It's Policy Day, and every Thursday for the last 90 minutes of the show, we talk policy and politics and organizing with the CEO of the Protestant Welfare Agencies in New York, the Vice Chairman of the National Board of National Action Network, Attorney Jennifer Jones Austin. How you doing, Jennifer?
1: I'm good. Good to be with you.
0: And, good to be with you. And I want folks to know that you're faithful and where you are, you're called. Now, that's one state I've never been. And but you're up there in the board meeting, the religious-related institution, you're on the board. Tell folks where you are.
1: I am in the state of Alaska, where during this time of the year, they have about maybe 3 hours of darkness out of a 24-hour period. And so at 11 p.m. at night, it looks like it's about, it's not even dusk yet. It still looks like it's about 4 o'clock in the afternoon. And at 3 a.m. in the morning, it looks like like about 5 or 6 o'clock if you were watching the sunrise in the contiguous states. It's kind of an awesome experience.
0: Now, have you been able, I know you've been in board meetings up there with the group, but have you been able to talk to any of the Alaskans about the politics, how they view what Trump is doing and how they view what's going on in the other 49 states? Because Alaska is a state.
1: Yeah, I have. And essentially what I hear repeatedly, we've been talking with Native American Alaskans. People have to remember that people from Alaska, natives to Alaska, have often been referred to as Eskimos, but they are like people in other parts of the country, New York and elsewhere. They are Native Americans, many of them. These are Native American Alaskans, and they talk a lot about how we are seeing in many ways what we saw with the taking of Native American land from white people who came over from Europe, and essentially just stripping people of what is their natural rights to live like fully and wholly, to be economically secure. They talk a lot about how the policies of this nation that have caused many of them to live in poverty intergenerationally, that have essentially had them living, being characterized as less than human and less deserving, very much like has been the experience of Black Americans in the United States, how they're seeing a resurgence of that, how they were moving from it. But once again, you see people trying to essentially demean them, take away their basic rights. And so just as you are doing, Reverend Sharpton, there are activists here in Alaska who are telling everybody they come in contact with, you better get out there and vote, because your life depends upon it. They know firsthand what this nation will do, and then turn the other cheek and act like those who've done the wrong are the ones who've been wronged. They know it firsthand, and they are as anxious as Black Americans are about what this administration is doing and how they are going to be further devastated as a people. So they too are calling for everybody to do all they can to get out and make sure that their voices are heard. And they're doing a lot around history. They're doing a lot of telling their stories because they want people to understand what this is all about.
0: That's good to hear. Now, let me ask you, let's get into some wonk stuff, and I'm going to the phone. The Supreme Court, United States Supreme Court, overturned the Supreme Court of Alabama that had 2 weeks ago stated that the original redistricting that had given blacks another majority black seat in Alabama was legal, and that the new map drawn by the GOP in Alabama was racially discriminatory. Now the U.S. Supreme Court has overturned that Supreme Court and went back to the Republican redistricting, which in effect cuts out Congressman Figueroa's district and brings us back down to one majority black district. explain the implications of that, and related to that, why voting is important, because one of the reasons that this is being done is because some of us talking all this bad talk let Trump get back in, and he stacked the Supreme Court, and they're doing what Project 2025 said they were going to do. I don't know why anybody's surprised.
1: You know, what is so sad here is that in Alabama, we had a lower court. It was a 3-judge panel that had essentially looked at the redrawing of the districts in Atlanta, in Alabama, and said that it was illegal because it was intentional race-based discrimination. And they were saying that this, you know, that these new districts could not stand. Now, here's the interesting thing. That 3-judge panel was one Obama appointee and 2 Trump judges who were saying that the Alabama redistricting was wrong because it was intentional race-based discrimination. And here comes the Supreme Court doing Donald Trump's bidding, overturns the 3-judge panel, and says that the lower court was not acting properly, that essentially failing to show that the legislative body in the state had actually willfully engaged in intentional discrimination. What they're trying to say is just because you have leading Republican districts does not make them primarily white districts. But you can just look at the map and you can look at the geography and you can see what's happening there and you can draw those conclusions. So it's a fallacious argument. What's going to now happen is we're going to be left with 6 Republican-leaning districts and just 1 Democrat-leaning district in the state of Alabama. And that's going to tilt the ultimate outcome with respect to the congressional legislative body. So it gives Donald Trump yet another win. We're now dealing with 10 states across the country with all of this back and forth nonsense. And I'm just going to tell you, Reverend Shelton, my fervent hope and prayer is that people, the good in people, they will see how this president and Republicans are not really acting in their best interest. They're acting in their self-interest. They're not really concerned about the will of the people. They're concerned about themselves.
0: Yeah, well, that's clear. I think that one of the reasons that the voting is so important, and the efforts that many groups, including Nan, is making to get people out and to organize voting brigades and the big march in August, is that if we take control of the Congress, they can draft a new voting rights law. Don't forget, the Voting Rights Act of 65 was passed by the Congress, signed by Johnson. They would then be able to test it and bring back certain boundaries that would have to go all the way up to the Supreme Court, which gives us a couple of cycles of elections. So people that are saying, oh, this is terrible, that's terrible, and why we vote, that's why you needed Congress. The Voting Rights Act was a congressional voted law, Senate and Congress. That's what we need to have a Democratic Congress and Senate this year, to reinstate our voting rights. And this court could not entertain it unless it goes up through the process. And it can't go through the process if we go ahead and start it. So I think we need to understand what we're dealing with. Let's take a break. We'll be right back. Keeping it real. Shelton Jones Austin from Alaska. Be right back.
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0: Metaverse to Mr. Wells. Mr. Wells, you're keeping it real with Al Sharpton and Attorney Jennifer Jones Austin.
1: Yes, thank you, Reverend Sharpton and Ms. Jones. Look, I have to say I concur not what you're saying about Alaska. And if we're having conversation, speaking in Alaska relative to the terms of the lower 48 in congressional representation, it's not going to work. Alaska has a population of less than 1 million, all right? The districts you all are talking about, one congressional district for the population, like your district, Reverend Al, where you all moved to over there, that district is represented by Adriano Escalante. It was Wrangell's district, all right? These districts, just so we'll know, there's been a fluidity since every 10 years by the Constitution article, we have to go and do it. What has happened, Reverend Sharpton?
0: Wait, we have to go and do what?
1: You have to redistrict as the population shifts, like your district right
0: that
1: now.
0: No, every 10 years, we do a census.
1: Right, and it gets redistricted.
0: Just a second. And the census determines the population. If it warrants a redistricting based on population shifts, they redistrict. If it does not warrant that, it doesn't do that. They did not redistrict Harlem. They just maintain the same lane, lines, but the composition of Harlem changed with gentrification in other areas. So that Espiot did not. Espiot won the same district that Wrangell had won the term before him. Same district,
1: but it was District 15. Now it's number 12, right?
0: Right. But okay, it's the same district. When Espiot ran, it was the same district that Charlie Wrangell had ran in two years before that. Is that not right?
1: Okay, no, but
0: I asked you a question.
1: No, you're incorrect. Let me tell you why. Please allow me to respond fairly. The percentage of Hispanics, African-Americans...
0: I'm not going to let you play that game. You
1: I'm
0: said
1: not playing the game.
0: That they
1: you
0: have
1: don't
0: to...
1: Have a conversation.
0: They said... Well, no, we're not having a conversation. We're on radio. You and I are not having
1: a
0: private conversation.
1: About people's business?
0: So no, we're not. I'll repeat it. We're not
1: so
0: having
1: a conversation.
0: We are going to make a statement. I'm going to answer and make a statement, or Jenny, and you can make a statement. But we're not going to sit up here and act like ain't nobody else on the phone. We're not having a conversation.
1: No, so but I'm saying, but you're not talking about the people's business now.
0: Yeah, I'm definitely talking about the people's business. What I'm saying is that to say that they redistricted every 10 years, without dealing with the fact that it goes by the makeup of the population, is misleading. If the population changes, they redistrict. They did not make that determination that led to Espiot. That's what you said, and that's not... What year was Espiot elected? He was not elected in a year of the census. He was elected after he had ran against Wrangell in the same district, was defeated, and he ran again. It's the same district.
1: It's not. Look. It was 15 with Wrangell. It's 12 with Espiot. Some of the areas, some of those voters have been retained because of where they lived then. Some of them because we tore down a dense housing population and put in high-rise homes. You didn't have a when the population density shifts, the district will shift, and that's connected to public
0: housing. Yeah, that's true. You said that they redistrict.
1: That's not just true. That's a fact.
0: Okay, let's go to somebody. You want to argue. The fact is that you said they redistrict every 10 years, and that's not true.
1: Allow me to respond.
0: Because then you're trying to say that it's just automatically every 10 years they do redistricting. And that justifies what they're doing in Alabama, and that's not true. It's just factually not true.
1: Hold on a second.
0: Okay.
1: I'm
0: not going to hold on a second. You've been on 4 minutes, and you made a statement that's just not true. They redistrict according to how there is population. It is not an automatic that they redistrict every 10 years. And that's what you said. All right. Let me go to our live line. As I said, this atrocious

0: activity in the state of Minnesota is alarming at best. And the one that has raised this to national attention is the one that prosecuted and won the conviction of the killers of George Floyd, and that is the Attorney General of the state of Minnesota, Keith Ellison. Keith Ellison is on our hotline. Attorney General,
1: how you doing there, Brother Rev?
0: Thank you for calling in. This is outrageous. Explain to our audience what happened.
1: So the state conventions are happening all over the United States, including Minnesota. The Republican convention, state convention, was happening in Duluth, Minnesota. Somebody rose from the floor and said, we need to have a moment of silence for Derek Chauvin. The the person presiding over the meeting was a state legislator named Daniel Nadeau. And Mr. Nadeau said, "What is it the will of the body to do this?" And they all said, yes. And then they all did a moment of silence for Derek Chauvin. No moment of silence for George Floyd. No moment of silence for the victims. No moment of silence for his family. No moment of silence for the community. No moment of silence for the police officers who do a good job every single day protecting our citizens and abide by the law and the Constitution. Not even in a moment of silence for the troops who were killed in the Gulf because of Trump's war, but for Derek Chauvin.
0: I mean, that is outrageous. And there was no objection from anybody in that convention.
1: No objection yet from anybody. It's been, so like today is Thursday. This happened last Saturday. And between that time and now, no one has stepped forward and said, from that party, and said, this is morally wrong. We should not be doing this. This is absolutely improper. And so my thought is, yeah, one person says one thing one time, you can't blame a whole party for it. But nobody has said anything. In fact, they stepped forward to defend it. And so they're making it real clear to me that, you know, despite the fact that he had a fair trial and had appeals, had every trial right, lost at trial, lost on appeals, they don't accept the rule of law. And I can only come to one conclusion, Rev, and that conclusion is this, that it's not, they don't really believe he didn't get a fair trial. They believe that a person like George Floyd, life is simply not important, and that a person like Derek Chauvin ought to be able to kill him and not have to deal with any consequences. That's the only logical, rational conclusion that I can come to, and nobody in the Minnesota Republican Party has stepped forward and said, no, actually, this was a mistake. And I'm still waiting on it.
0: Now, the first of all, for people around the country to know, Derek Chauvin is not dead. He's in jail for killing George Floyd. So I don't know what they're having a moment of silence for. They're having a moment of silence for a convicted murderer. The fact that Republicans in the state or even nationally hasn't addressed this, and you had to bring this to national attention, is a statement on how they value our lives, period, end of story, Attorney General.
1: Well, I agree, Rev, and you were there every step of the way. I want to remind everybody that while we were doing this case, you were in town on multiple occasions, even during the trial, leading, you know, pastoral care to the family, giving moral direction to the people of Minnesota. You were a calming influence, and I want to thank you for that. The bottom line is these people are defining themselves. They're telling the world who they are and what they're about. And I just think the world ought to know it. I don't want them to get away with this and people think, oh, you know, this is just partisan. This has nothing to do with partisan politics. This is a moral question. What they did is deeply sinful and immoral and wrong. Because the Bible that they love to quote, doesn't it say, thou shalt not kill?
0: Yes.
1: That's one of them thou shalt nots, ain't it? Pretty
0: yes,
1: clear.
0: It is.
1: And yet they hold up the murderer and the killer, and they disgrace George Floyd for sure, but they disgrace George Floyd's family. And here's the other thing, and you know this because you were there. we had several police officers take the witness stand and say, this man violated our law and our training and the ethics of constitutional policing. For the people who wear the badge every day and do it right, George Floyd damaged their reputation and set the relationship back between police and community for years. His name should be nothing but a bad example. And yet they want to have a moment of silence for him. And it's upsetting. It's offensive. It's insulting. And they should not get away with it.
0: No, they shouldn't. And I think I really want you on Politics Nation this weekend. We need to shake the whole country up and challenge the National Republican Party on why they're not reprimanding their local state party. This is outrageous. And have you heard from any of the local Republican officials say anything?
1: We have heard from some of them, and they're defending it. We have. Wow. They're saying, one of them is saying, oh, what's wrong with us lifting up an officer of the law? Well, he was fired, so he's former, if anything. And I'm like, wait a minute, this man is no good example of a police officer. I can show you some good police officers, people who help people, who defend people, who protect people, who solve crimes that have been solved against people. This guy harmed policing as an institution. And so I must say that it's disgusting, and they have said nothing. Therefore, their silence condemns them. Sometimes silence is a statement, you know. Sometimes your silence can be deafening, you know.
2: It's good to be on with you, Attorney General Ellison. I'm just thinking about how, you know, we have with Donald Trump this anti-weaponization fund. This is the same through line. If you have people trying to push through $1.8 billion to essentially give money to people who were an insurrectionist and brought about suffering and harm to Americans, including the death of Capitol police officers, and we're going to give them money, taxpayer dollars, it's the same through line. It's what justifies in the minds of these Republicans that they can celebrate their children. It's the same through line. It all leads back to Trump.
1: Well, you know, sister, you raise an excellent point, which is what they're trying to do is create a narrative conversation, right?
2: Yes.
1: That it's okay to try to overthrow the government, to kill, to lynch people, as they did with George Floyd. This is all right activity. Some people are old enough to remember that, you know, there was a time in American history where lynching and killing was just fine. They wanted to lynch Mike Pence. They lynched a lot of black people, but not only. I mean, they wanted to lynch Mike Pence, right?
0: Right.
1: I mean, and so,
0: right.
1: So this is the thing. These people who break the law and do wrong now are turned into martyrs, and we have to stand against
2: that's
1: it.
2: Right.
1: And I want to thank y'all for having me on today. Appreciate it.
0: Well, I thank you for coming on, and
2: thank
0: I definitely
2: you.
0: Want you on the weekend. We got to tell the nation about this, as our radio audience is nationwide. Thank you for taking time, Attorney General of Minnesota, Keith Ellison. Let's take a break. We'll be right back. Keeping it real. Shout. Jones Austin. Be right back. Keep it real.
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4: It's Sybil Wilkes with what we need to know. Florida Congresswoman Debbie Wasserman Schultz is facing criticism from black Democratic leaders after she decided to run in a newly redrawn South Florida congressional district with a large black voting population. The district traditionally is represented by a black Democrat, and several black candidates are already competing in the primary. Critics argue her move could dilute black political representation at a time when voting rights advocates are already concerned about redistricting changes. Wasserman Schultz says she chose the district to preserve her seniority and potential leadership opportunities if Democrats again control the House. Israel and Lebanon agreed to renew their fragile ceasefire and establish new security zones. The agreement emerged after U.S. mediated talks in Washington to assume control of areas south of the Litani River. Officials say the arrangement is intended to reduce tension and create a path toward a broader peace and security arrangement. Hezbollah was not directly involved in the negotiation. A new analysis warns that Americans receiving Social Security could face benefit reductions averaging about $500 a month if the program's retirement trust fund becomes insolvent at the end of 2032. Researchers estimate that benefits would automatically be reduced by roughly 24% unless Congress takes action. While payments would continue through payroll tax revenue, millions of retirees could feel a significant financial law. A new trustees report is expected soon and could provide updated projections for the program's future. To subscribe to my free daily newsletter, please visit SybilWilks.com. For all the news 24/7, go to NewsOne.com. I'm Sybil Wilks. Be informed.
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0: Free and were recaptured and re-enslaved because the laws said that. Without them signing the laws that we fought for, how should we have gotten free?
19: Sharpton keeps it real.
0: Because you're raising things that you haven't thought out. There were slave rebellions that did. All right, then give me the answer. You haven't answered me yet. If you thought it out, give me the answer.
19: Asking the tough questions.
20: Well, see, here's the thing. I call him in a statement.
0: I'm questioning your statement. You can question mine. You can question any statement I make. You can question any statement. Whoa. You can question any statement I make, but you cannot call here and tell me don't question the statement you make, brother.
19: Be a part of
1: the conversation. Just keep it real. Live from the National Action Network corporate headquarters in New York, keeping it real. And now, America's number one civil rights leader, the Reverend Al Sharpton.
0: Keeping it real. I'm your host, Reverend Al Sharpton. Attorney Jennifer Jones Austin is our co-host. And Jenny, that was quite an alarming and, in my opinion, a wake-up kind of call for Keith Ellison, the Attorney General, to have to come out and say this. And this is now Thursday since Saturday. No Republican has come out and said anything denouncing this. I don't even know how you have a silent moment for a convicted murderer. I might add, he was convicted by his peers. As Keith Ellison said, I was there in Minnesota all through the trial. I was there the night of the verdict. And it wasn't just Keith Ellison saying he was a murderer or Al Sharpton. The jury said it. So what are you celebrating here? And what signal does that send, Jenny?
2: Conviction was actually unanimously upheld by the Minnesota Court of Appeals.
0: That's
2: it
0: right.
2: Actually went to the U.S. Supreme Court, and the U.S. Supreme Court denied to hear his appeal. And so essentially they let the conviction and the sentence continue. They let it stand. So how do you even begin to suggest that he was wrongfully prosecuted, he didn't get a fair trial, when you have these other bodies of law? Like the Superior Court said, no, he got his fair trial. And what he did was wrong. He killed the man. But the bottom line, sir, is what we have to be concerned about is the it is what happens here, how Republicans decide, but also just pay attention to what they're trying to do at the end of the day. They are trying to normalize immoral, like egregious behavior. Make it the norm as long as it's in the interest of protecting and preserving power in the hands of, you know, white uniformed police officers and in the hands of, you know, white people in America wanting to control election, economics, and power. They're trying to normalize the bad behavior and to get that in the minds of people that it's okay to do that.
0: Joanne Kemp says on our message board, I see how they're fine with the moment of silence for Derek Chauvin, the party of law and order. They elevated a 34-count felon to president. I guess that says it all. They don't care what they convicted of. It's all right. Let me get back to something, though, because I don't want our audience, whether they agree or disagree with the Supreme Court or you or I, to understand things in a non-factual way. The census, as you say, Jenny, is every 10 years. Based on the outcome of the census, the state legislators can, based on whatever they deem necessary, population, protection of representation, or redraw lines. When they redrew the lines, when they had the 2000 census, and they went through the redrawing of the lines, I think, in 2003 in the state legislature. They changed the, I believe it was at that time, the 13th. No, it's 13th now. It was the 15th congressional district in Harlem that Rangel represented. And during the 2012 redistricting, the 15th district was moved to the Bronx, and Harlem was redesignated in the 13th congressional. That was based on population, based on how they found it, right? It was not based on race, and it was not based on anything related to race. So to act as though it is normal, what they're doing in Alabama is what they did in Harlem, is outright not only misleading, it's wrong. Alabama said you do not need a second black district. They didn't say the population shifted. They didn't say
2: that's
0: any
2: exactly
0: of that.
2: Right, sir.
0: And they did not go on a census. This is 2026. They're not going on the 2010 census in Alabama. Yeah. So that's why I cut the call off, because you're giving misinformation. You got to wait till 2020 to get a new census. We 6 years past the census. This is a blatant attempt to cut down black representation. No doubt
2: about it. You're spot on, sir. Everything you're saying is spot on. When they engaged in redistricting in Harlem, it was because what we had begun to see already was fewer and fewer black people. I'm sorry, the population going down in Harlem, and you see more of a shift up to the Bronx. I mean, you can look at New York City maps, and you can see that as the cost of living has risen, you have more and more people moving into the least expensive borough, which is the Bronx. Now, it so happens that with gentrification, you're seeing fewer and fewer black people in Harlem, but it's not simply that they're redrawing lines because of black vote. It's that you've got more people. The Bronx is more densely populated. And because the overall aim of the House of Representatives is to have districts equal in number of people so that you can ensure more of a fair, like, one person, one vote thing. When the population begins to soar in the Bronx, then you've got to put, like, more, you've got to redraw the lines. Right. And that took some of Harlem. It had nothing to do with black people, per se.
0: No, and but to try and compare that with Alabama had nothing to do with a population shift. It was that we don't need another black district. And they overlapped the same Republican district. Secondly, the whole basis of it is you review it every 10 years with the census.
2: Mm-hmm.
0: How do you justify 2026? Even if you're saying, well, they raised it in 2024. 2024, you were 4 years into that census. So clearly this had nothing to do with a population shift.
2: Not at all. It had everything to do with a fear that during the midterms, because not like, you know, it's historical that the midterms, you'll usually see a flip of Congress and the president who's in charge, his party, will lose seats. But more than that, because of Trump politics and the way the Republicans have been acting in the Congress, they all feared that they were going to lose seats. So they engineered this redistricting process to get the support that they needed. It's shameful. It's absolutely shameful.
0: It is absolutely shameful. I just wanted to clear that up for our audience to understand that this had nothing to do with no census. When you're a year over the halfway mark of the decade, I mean, come and they said blatantly in the Supreme Court decision that race cannot be a factor. This is about race, and we need to answer it. Let's go to Charles in Washington, D.C. Charles, you're keeping it real with Sharpton and Jones Austin. Let's take our break. We'll come right back to you, Charles. We're right on the break, man. We'll be right back. Keeping it real. Sharpton, 1-877-532-5797. Be right back.
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21: It's Sybil Wilkes with what we need to know. The U.S. House approved a measure aimed at limiting President Trump's authority to engage in military action against Iran without congressional approval. The resolution passed 215-208 with four Republicans joining Democrats in support. This directs the president to withdraw U.S. forces from conflict with Iran unless Congress formally declares war or authorizes military action. Election results are still being counted following Tuesday's primaries, particularly in California. Democrats Javier Becerra and Tom Steyer, along with Republican Steve Hilton, are competing for two spots in the November gubernatorial election. In Los Angeles, reality TV personality Spencer Pratt is close to advancing to a runoff against Mayor Karen Bass. Primaries were also held in New Jersey, New Mexico, South Dakota, Montana, and Iowa, where Congressman Randy Feenstra became the first Trump-endorsed candidate to lose a race this cycle. A new federal rule outlining Medicaid work requirements could make it harder for millions of low-income Americans to keep health coverage beginning next year. Under this new policy, adults covered through Medicaid expansion must work, volunteer, attend school, or participate in job training for at least 80 hours a month. While supporters say the requirements reduce waste and abuse, critics warn the paperwork and reporting hurdles could cause eligible people to lose their coverage. Federal estimates suggest more than 3 million people could lose Medicaid annually, while outside studies project even higher numbers. To subscribe to my free daily newsletter, please visit SybilWilks.com. For all the news 24/7, go to NewsOne.com. I'm Sybil Wilks. Be informed. Be empowered.
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0: Keeping it real. I am your host, Reverend Al Sharpton, attorney Jennifer Jones Austin, our co-host. Let's go to Charles in Washington, D.C. Charles.
1: Reverend Al, first of all, let me say this. It was very good to see former United States Attorney General Eric Holder come out and endorse Kenya McDuffie in this campaign to become the next mayor of Washington, D.C. But my question to you, Reverend Al, is, and this is not
0: he
1: my question.
0: He came out and endorsed whom?
1: Kenya McDuffie.
0: Okay.
1: Yes. My question to you, and this is not my personal question, not my argument, but if someone called you, Reverend Al, and they said, well, Reverend Al, you've been out there for a long time, you've been serving our people for a long time, but you're getting old and you need to step aside, what would you say to them?
0: I would say that step aside from what? And if they said from the organization, I would say that's the organization's decision. In fact, Jennifer Jones, who's on, is the vice chair of the board of the organization. And I said 2 years ago that I wanted to step aside. They said, we need you to finish what you started. Because I said that I really want to pursue a lot of things I'm doing in media. So I think that for people that are not in an organization, not to respect the organization's leadership and membership is being disrespectful. If they don't feel they want to join an organization, they have that prerogative, they have that right. But they can't decide how that organization is going to be run. Secondly, if they're talking about me stepping aside from my TV show, if I step aside, doesn't mean they're going to bring in another black activist for that television show. And if I step aside from this radio show, doesn't mean that's going to happen. So they would have to tell you, step aside from what? And how do we have the continued work if somebody step aside? That's one. Second, if it's based on age, I'm 9 or 10 years younger than the President of the United States. I'm 15 years younger than Bernie Sanders. So who decides the age that you step aside?
1: Excellent response, Reverend Allen. The reason I brought that up is because, and I think everyone listening to your show and whoever conscious, everybody should pay close attention to what's happening down in Georgia. In Georgia right now, you have Rod Pitts running to be the chair of Fulton County.
0: Right.
1: And you have people who are political opportunists saying that he needs to step aside. And then you have Judge Pendergrass Reynolds, she's running for Secretary of State. You know, the people that we think would support her, people who look like you and I, would support her, they are not. And then we're saying, you know, we have people who are trying to derail the campaign of Keisha Lance Bottoms for governor. And here we have in Georgia, in Atlanta, three very effective black people who most certainly should get the support from black people. And people are making all kinds of excuses. It could be because they're a woman, or it could be because Mr. Pitt's 84 years old. I think it's time off of silly games and nonsense.
0: And yeah, well, I agree with you, Charles. I think that, I don't know Pitts, but if he's 84, Maxine Waters is 88. I think Clyburn, who we just got through fighting for, is 84, 85. What does age have to do with it? The youth leader, I'm going to say it three times, the youth leader of the young progressives is 85-year-old Bernie Sanders. So why is there a different standard in the black community? In fact, I saw Sanders and AOC touring stadiums together. They're not talking about who's old and young. They're together. So if the only thing someone has, and I don't know the races that you're mentioning intimately, but if all they got is age, that means they have no agenda. Because if all you can do is run on somebody's old because you don't have an agenda.
1: Thank you very much, Reverend Al. Thank you.
0: Thank you for your call. I appreciate you. Let's go to Little Mountain, South Carolina. Spencer, you're keeping it real with Al Sharpton.
2: Hey, Al, how you doing? I'm doing good here in this beautiful weather. But look, the thing that Trump is and the government is playing with this slush fund on how they're going to pay the people that did the rioting in the Capitol. You know, I was thinking about that thing, and I said, now, that was this one area that the blacks was definitely trying to copy what America wanted them to copy, and how to be very much positive, how to have imagery, how to have neighborhoods, how to have businesses. And guess what happened? The people took their private planes and bombed the place and burned it down. If I'm not mistaken, I have not heard not one person was convicted. Now, I'm thinking about that fund again, that special thing that Todd Blanche brought in. Would them people who got burned out, would they would have a chance, or they kids, to try to capitalize on what their parents had did and somebody burnt them out? Would they be allowed to apply for that fund? But wait a second. Let's go a little bit further. If I'm not mistaken, mm-hmm. It wasn't us. But it was the government that came up with another thing about if you're black and you've been punished in America, we got a certain amount of money that we're going to give you. We ain't got that money yet. Huh. I'm trying to figure out. Okay? I'm trying to figure out why couldn't they have cut in something that had a positive overplay with it instead of just strictly slapping folks in the face, especially taxpayers. But let me tell you the one thing that I read, looking at history books and looking back. The Indians came up with a statement that we keep on overlooking. They said the white man got a fork in the tongue. We don't pay no attention to that. But if you pay attention to it, every time Donald Trump says something on evening news, you got to wait 3 days before you know what the hell he said. Now, that sort of proves a point, and we're still tripping over the same dumb message that they pulling on us. And the reason why I'm saying this, Reverend Al, because the 4th of July, I got a feeling it's going to turn raggedy. And I'm going to tell you why. Because people has been laid off. There's people who now is getting ready to get a notice that they can't pay their rent or can't pay for their car. And this 4th of July, the flag waving crap, people are going to be forced to do something, and it don't have to be positive because they're learning from a crook in the White House.
0: I don't want to encourage Spencer people to do nothing crazy, but I agree with you. People are not going to respond in kind everywhere to celebrate. I encourage them to use that time to register people to vote to get this clown out of there and his cohorts in the Congress, and to be there August 28th and show some real solidarity. He's going to have a wrestling match, a UFC match at the White House. Celebrating his birthday and Flag Day. I mean, it is insulting why people are paying gas prices $4.50 to $6-$7. And now they say, well, it's going to stabilize at an exorbitant rate, like that's doing us a favor. It is absurd. It is insulting. And I think we need to really, really bear down and organize. I really, really do. But thank you for your call, Spencer. I have to take my break. We'll be right back after the break. Shopton, Jones Austin. Be right back.

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I'm your host, Reverend Al Shopton. Attorney Jennifer Jones Austin is our co-host. Don't forget, watch Politics Nation with Al Shopton live Saturday and Sunday, 5 p.m. Eastern Time on MS Now. And I'm going to have on some of our senators dealing with this war, this vote they did, how they intend to deal with the War Powers Act on Iran. I want to also deal with the testimony of Rubio before the Senate. We're also going to deal, of course, with some of the criminal justice cases. This young man shot in the back, and the video says he was not doing anything. I talked to his mother 2 days ago. I'm going to have, as you heard, Keith Ellison on talking about how the state of Minnesota GOP stood up in a moment of silence for a conviction.

0: on 137th Street and Lenox Avenue, 9 a.m. to 11 a.m. As we organize every Saturday around our brigades, getting ready for the big march. And certainly, you know, I like to have prep time so we can saturate the communities, so we get people ready to go to these 4th of July parties and use mm-hmm. that to organize people to vote, people to register, people to come to the march. So be at the rally Saturday at the House of Justice if you're not in New York. I mean, at the Mother Emmy Zion, that's where the House of Justice meeting is. If you're not in New York, you can watch it live on Impact Television or on www.nationalactionnetwork.net or on YouTube/NAN. And the big march, August 28th, people are signing up from all over the country saying, I'm coming, I want to come, I want to get a bus, I can organize a bus, get instructions, all whatever you want to ask. 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Jenny, before we go to the phones, I've been telling people that we are just about ready to open a new headquarters, and you've been engineering whatever we need to clear it from the city so we don't go in mm-hmm. and have violations and we shouldn't have been in and all. And you do a yeoman's job, but we are just days away from being able to do that due to your diligence. And we appreciate
1: it. It's quite exciting. It's so exciting, Reverend Sharpton. And you have created a new home for a National Action Network that is within the community, that is of the community, for the community, it's by the community. And I think that people are going to come in and immediately feel and appreciate that this is something that you determined to, you know, NAN is an organization, but it's also an institution. It's part of the fabric of Black America, of Black American history, and it's history in action. And people are going to feel that and sense that when they walk into this beautiful edifice and feel like they're in their community and their community is taking charge.
0: I'm right in the community. I really want it with all this gentrification. Yep. NAN to invest right in the community and beautify the firehouse, which was already owned mm-hmm. by a Black man who had made it a theater and did it beautifully. He didn't want to sell it to developers. Sold it to us. We was able to raise initial money to go in. A lot of people listening have sent in money to help us pay it off, but we're there. And the other thing is I wanted to leave an institution for whoever mm-hmm. replaces me and replaces others. If, you know, mm-hmm. I could have said at my age, let's just keep renting and let the next person worry about it. I wanted to leave some property equity and as I'm mm-hmm. Going to my next step whenever that is. And if others would come back and reinvest in the community, best way to answer That's gentrification right. is to re-gentrify back home. And we were right That's there, right. a block off 125th Street, and we're doing it. Let's go to the phones. It's Policy Day. Wouldn't be Policy Day without Todd. Todd, you're keeping it real with Sharpton and Jones Austin.
2: Reverend Al Sharpton and Jennifer Jones
0: yes, sir.
2: Austin. So I believe wholeheartedly, and I hope people are listening to this and do so as I'm suggesting, go back and read George Washington's farewell address, September 17, 1796, when he addressed his concerns about political parties. He openly and clearly documented his belief that his concern was they will be used as potent engines to subvert the will of the people by ambitious, cunning, and unprincipled men. Okay? He said that. He saw the writing on the wall right there. And then he went on to say they will go on to gain power and usurp. They will go on to usurp power and complete and undermine the will of the people. Okay? And usurp and subvert has specific definitions for them, okay? And by that time, when he gave that speech, the Democratic Republican Party was in place, founded by Madison and Jefferson. And Jefferson later used these same types of methods to beat Adams

0: become the third president of the United States by redistricting the maps in Virginia so that he couldn't lose in Virginia. And that's what's going on now. There's a clear undermining of the will of the people in order to make sure that the power stays in control of the party. And the party is run by people who are lacking in principle. And this goes back to what I was saying last week. This type of behavior causes a run-up of government, a bad run-up of government, a mismanagement of funds, and then this is going to cause our very strong U.S. dollar, which is the reserve currency in this country, by far, but still we're being gained on. And being out in front by far doesn't mean you should be unconcerned about being gained on. And we could be taken over as a U.S. currency. So if we don't get control of this power for political parties to gerrymander, we're going to keep running up the cost of government unnecessarily. And in addition to that, we're not going to be able to manage our budget. Well, we're already this year, the GDP is lower than our ability to pay the debt. And it's because of this very behavior that George Washington, hypocrite number one, was alluding to. You can't be so loyal to the party that the party becomes more important than the responsibilities of the jobs that you're seeking out. Do you two believe that more people should read this section, and really the whole section, of George Washington's farewell?
1: Yeah, I have no problem with people reading it, and I think that people
0: I think that people
1: need to read it and other utterances and have an understanding of what they're saying, and then compare that to what's going on today. Let's not forget that this whole redistricting thing didn't start as it normally is, and rightfully so, entertained up every 10 years doing census. It started because Donald Trump said he needed 5 more districts in Texas. That's what he said. And he didn't need it to reelect him because he can't run again by the Constitution. He needed it so that they could not take the Congress in the Democratic Party and Hakeem become Speaker. This is how it started. Then Newsom called a vote in California of the citizens, and it's going back and forward. But this was not a natural development based on population. And Trump said, I need 5 seats. Now, after that came this decision by the Supreme Court saying race can be taken out or should be taken out of the Voting Rights Act. This was after they were already redistricting in Texas. And that just blew it up. Am I right, Jennifer? So the whole redistricting fight didn't start with the Supreme Court decision. It started with Trump having them already carve out districts in Texas.
0: Well, let me ask you this.
2: Let me just interject here and just add that I hear what you're saying, and I think it's always good to read and have a full appreciation of history and how history has been written up. The one place where I would just kind of differ with you is that I don't think that this is really loyalty to a Republican Party. I don't think it's really loyalty to partisan politics. I really believe that it's more loyalty to an ideological framework, a present day agenda, and to a figurehead. I think, you know, if you talk to a lot of Republicans, I mean, you take somebody like Jill Scarborough, who Reverend Sharpton is with very often weekly, who was a Republican. He and other people, he doesn't identify as a Republican, but he and other persons who were Republicans will tell you that this is not the Republican Party, that the values that are being advanced right now are not Republican, traditional Republican values in nature. This is more people who've determined that they want to maintain power, and that the other Republican Party that is advancing an agenda that preserves power in the hands of white, more elite white people. So I get what you're saying, but I don't think it's loyalty to Republican Party. I think it's loyalty to an agenda that advances the values and beliefs of some who identify right now with the Republican Party.
0: That's what Washington, well, these aren't my words. These are Washington's words. This mm-hmm. is what Washington is saying when he used the word usurp power. He's saying power for themselves. They're going to be used, they're going to use these parties, and it's going, and what's going on right now is cunning, ambitious, and unprincipled. And he used those words in his speech. By cunning, ambitious, and unprincipled men to subvert mm-hmm. the will of the people. And then he went on to say, ultimately, to usurp control for themselves. Under the veil, in this case, right mm-hmm. now, under the veil that, oh, well, no, you know, the Republican Party's the right way. These people care. It's like there's a party inside of a party. Well, not like it is. There's a party inside of a party.
1: No, there's
0: mega Republican.
1: There is a cult inside of the party.
0: A cult. I'll accept that,
1: wait
0: too.
1: Wait a minute. Because don't forget, Trump has endorsed and beaten some Republicans in this primary season that are leading Republicans in the Senate because they disagreed with him. So I agree with Jennifer in that sense, that you can't just narrow down the party, because if you're in Trump's party, ask Congressman Mays. He's coming after you, and Mays is a loyal Republican, but he wasn't a loyal Trumpster. And I think that is the difference. But thank you for your call. I know we have to go. We are ready to go. Thank you, Jennifer. Even in your board meeting in Alaska, you took time to come on, and we appreciate it. And let me appreciate all of you that called in, listened in, you that called in and couldn't get through, but hung in there anyhow. Remember, whatever you do, wherever you go, however you feel, tell somebody, tell anybody, tell everybody, Reverend Al told you personally, keep it real, keep it real, keep it real. I'll talk to you tomorrow.
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4: It's Sybil Wilkes with what we need to know. Florida Congresswoman Debbie Wasserman Schultz is facing criticism from Black Democratic leaders after she decided to run in a newly redrawn South Florida congressional district with a large Black voting population. The district traditionally is represented by a Black Democrat, and several Black candidates are already competing in the primary. Critics argue her move could dilute Black political representation at a time when voting rights advocates are already concerned about redistricting changes. Wasserman Schultz says she chose the district to preserve her seniority and potential leadership opportunities if Democrats again control the House. Israel and Lebanon agreed to renew their fragile ceasefire and establish new security zones. The agreement emerged after U.S. mediated talks in Washington to assume control of areas south of the Litani River. Officials say the arrangement is intended to reduce tension and create a path toward a broader peace and security arrangement. Hezbollah was not directly involved in the negotiation. A new analysis warns that Americans receiving Social Security could face benefit reductions averaging about $500 a month if the program's retirement trust fund becomes insolvent at the end of 2032. Researchers estimate that benefits would automatically be reduced by roughly 24% unless Congress takes action. While payments would continue through payroll tax revenue, millions of retirees could feel a significant financial law. A new trustees report is expected soon and could provide updated projections for the program's future. To subscribe to my free daily newsletter, please visit SybilWilkes.com. For all the news 24/7, go to News1.com. I'm Sybil Wilkes. Be informed. Be empowered.
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19: I am Sorrell Jones Cooper. I am the CEO of Peel House Aesthetics and Plastic Surgery on Capitol Hill.
20: And I'm Sonia Lowry Young. I am a master esthetician, and I'm also one of the co-founders of Peel House Aesthetics and Plastic Surgery. And I'm also the chief brand officer. The most exciting part is I don't want to just have Peel House become more than just a medi spa. I want it to be a movement, and we want Peel House to become a household name.
19: Yeah, we want to leave an imprint that is larger than our 1,900 square feet on Capitol Hill. We really want to be involved in advocacy and larger actions that impact our community.
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0: Come on. If you are a stepper in Chicago, when this song comes on, you stand up. Can you step, Sonya? Look at Jason, he laughing.
1: I love
0: you. Oh, man. Jason, I'm taking you to the 50-yard line, man.
1: Hey, man, I'm down. I know when that song come on, man. The step is getting to it. I love it.
0: Oh, man. You know what? I'm going to tell you, there are two songs, brother. It's this one. Keep it going, if you can, a little bit. It's this song, and I'm going to tell you the other one. Jermaine Jackson, You Like Me, Don't You? Have you ever heard that? You know the song if I play it. I'm going to have Titus pull it up.
1: If you play the song, I know.
0: No, I'm going to have Titus.
1: I kept up with Jermaine Jackson songs. He had a couple joints.
0: Oh, man.
1: He had a couple records.
0: Man, yes, he did. Brother.
1: Yeah, Jermaine wasn't playing around. He just wasn't staying in the shadows. He was making hits.
0: Man, when that song comes up and when this comes up, man, when I tell you, because, you know, Chicagoans feel the Jacksons are Chicago, right? You are Chicago. So when these two songs come on at the 50 or any other place, hole in the wall, wherever steppers go to, the dance, brother, they getting up.
1: Man, let me tell you something, Matt. I take so much pride in knowing that this song, Love Ambition, is like a stepper staple or an anthem. When I finally came to the realization, this was years later after the record being out, and when I would come home to visit, you know, my friends would tell me, and like their parents, they'd be like, oh yeah, we stepped to your song last night, and we had a ball. And just to know that my hometown, the city of Chicago, and particularly the steppers community, really rock with this record, it just warms my heart, man. That makes me feel good, because, you know, it wasn't like the biggest commercially successful record, you know, nationwide. You know, it served its purpose. It played to a niche audience, but for it to play directly to the steppers community in the city of Chicago, no greater honor, man. I'm so grateful to everybody for continuing to support the record and continuing to show me love with it. It's absolutely beautiful.
0: Brother, that's forever, man. This song ain't going nowhere, man. The stepper songs last. How old were you when you went to the studio and recorded this?
1: Man, it's crazy. I was 13 years old when I recorded this, and I recorded it with Keith Crouch. He was the producer of the record.
0: Is that right?
1: And on the backgrounds is Rahsaan Patterson.
0: Oh, I know Rahsaan Patterson. Are you kidding me?
1: Yeah. Rahsaan Patterson sang background in these records. And on this record and another record I did with Keith Crouch called I Can't Stand the Pain. Those warm harmonies and that feeling behind the record, a lot of that I have to attribute to Rahsaan. He really did help to set the vibe to where I could just come in and lay my vocals. And what's so funny about this song is I'm listening to it now as like a 46-year-old man. I'm like, man, what the hell was I talking about? I Can Love You Front to Back. And my voice is like literally sounds like Mickey Mouse.
0: But
1: that's hilarious. But I'm so glad that people love this song.
0: Man, so Rahsaan, man, I interviewed Rahsaan some years ago when the whole Neo Soul explosion was going on. And Rahsaan was doing his thing, man. But the producer and the veterans in the studio are the ones that are going to help you feel the moment, though, right? They're gonna.
1: Oh, absolutely.
0: Yeah. Yeah,
1: absolutely. I mean, the recording process back then is so much different than how it is now. You know, a lot of artists, and not to take anything away from artists nowadays, but, you know, you have so many bells and whistles in the studio to assist you. So, you know, you can really cut and paste through Pro Tools.
0: Yeah.
1: You know, you have Auto-Tune, you have Melodyne. I mean, literally all you have to do is breathe on the mic nowadays and you can come out with a song. But back then, you really had to get behind a microphone and you really had to execute everything vocally to a T. And honestly, to this day, Keith Crouch and my cousin Tricky Stewart are two of the hardest vocal producers I've ever worked with. But when you get out of the studio working with those two producers in particular, man, you sound like $1 million. You sound like, you know, you're ready to go on the road and work a hit record. So I was very fortunate to come up during that era.
0: Where did you guys record? What city were you in?
1: When we recorded Love Ambition, it was in Los Angeles, California at a studio called Studio 56, on Santa Monica Boulevard. It's no longer there.
0: Oh, wow.
1: But I recorded there in that same studio as Brandy did for I Want to Be Down.
0: Man.
1: And Best Friend and her debut album, because Keith Crouch had produced those records as well.
0: Is that right?
1: So yeah. Brandy and I were in and out of that same studio all the time, also while working on the sitcom Thea together. So that was a really interesting time for the both of us.
0: So you know somebody that I worked with, man. And every time I think about this brother, I get sad, though. But I had, in the early 90s, mm-hmm. I worked with a couple of managers out of New York, Cousins Management, right? And they were managing mm-hmm. Sissy Houston at the Whitney's mother, man. We did a movie called The Vernon John Story. About civil rights leader Vernon Johns out of New York. And they were like, hey, Matt, I was working with James Earl Jones, was portraying Vernon Johns in that movie. They're like, hey, Matt, we want you to work with one of our clients. He's in this this show called Under One Roof on CBS. His name's Merlin Santana. You might know him. You might know him. He was Stanley on The Cosby Show. And I was like, okay, all right. So when I finally met Merlin, and Merlin and I started working, I was just doing PR for him. You know, you were in his peer group. And And Merlin mentioned you. He's like, man, Jason Weaver, he's from Chicago, and da-da-da-da-da.
1: Merlin was a really good friend of mine, man.
0: Yes.
1: Like, and not to interrupt you, I'm sorry, Matt.
0: No.
1: When I was out in California, well, I had met Merlin years prior, just auditioning as young actors. And, you know, when auditioning for these roles in television series, it would be like a cycle of auditions that you'd have to do. You'd have to do the casting director audition and the producers and then the network. And the network audition would be like the last one before you would finally, you know, get cast for the role. So Merlin and I would always run into each other at network auditions.
0: That's what he
1: we were always like, you know, the last two standing out of the three that a network would choose to, you know, audition the finalists. And man, to Merlin's credit, every time I auditioned against him, man, he would beat me for the role because he was such a superior actor. I don't think people understand, you know, how talented Merlin was.
0: Yeah,
1: you know,
0: that
1: he's definitely known for the Steve Harvey Show and Under One Roof and, you know, having a brief stint on Cosby and
0: was the show with Brandy? He did
1: was he on Moesha too?
0: He was Alahaji or something like that.
1: That's right. So yeah, Merlin was one of those actors that was really on the verge of breaking out and becoming, you know, a major movie star. He definitely had that talent, and he had the star power. He had the look and the whole nine. Just unfortunate, you know, the circumstances of life and how things ended up. But, you know, I still keep Merlin in my prayers. He was a really good friend. We all looked out for one another when we lived in Los Angeles together. Me, him, Omar Gooding, our whole little crew, you know, we were like our own little rat pack. And Merlin was definitely one of the leaders of that. So he is dearly missed.
0: He talked about you, man. That's what I knew when I was doing this interview.
1: That's
0: my brother. I know that, man. Our brother, Jason Weaver. Look, I put in on AI, ChatGPT. I'm going to give him credit.
1: Okay.
0: I said, break down Jason's career. And this is what they said. Jason Weaver has had one of the more recognizable, grew up on our TV screens, careers in black entertainment culture. I love that, man. That is just perfect. Moving from child star to respected character actor and singer over more than three decades. I am embarrassed, man, that I'm still the three decades because I think of you as little Jason Weaver, man. And then they go into your career, brother. They go into, of course, and we got to talk about this. You playing Michael Jackson at a young age, but they start with Brewster's Place, which was Oprah's joint. They talk about the Lion King playing young Simba. Brother, you got some auditions, my man, at a young age.
1: At a very young age. But you know what? I give God all the glory and the praise throughout it all. It has been an extraordinary and blessed journey. You know, hailing from the city, coming from Chicago, You know, we come from a strong theater community there, but I didn't necessarily come up that way. I actually came up through the ranks of auditioning for commercials and print ads. Burrell Communications was a main component in my success.
0: Absolutely.
1: In being able to in being able to be seen and to be on the target list, so to speak, for casting directors through Burrell Communications and the first commercials and print ads I did with them that allowed me to eventually evolve and grow as an actor to where I got my first feature film at 9 years old with Whoopi Goldberg and Sissy Spacek called The Long Walk Home.
0: Yes.
1: It was about the Montgomery bus boycott. Please check that out for people who are familiar with it.
0: Thank you.
1: Or haven't seen it. And then you mentioned Brewster Place with Oprah Winfrey, which we shot in what is now West Loop. Back in the day, the West Loop was the meatpacking district of Chicago. And Oprah had the foresight, if you will, and the vision to open up a studio right there. What is that, on Randolph? That's right there in the heart of where West Loop is at now. I think where McDonald's or the Hamburger University is.
0: That's where it is.
1: That's exactly where Harpo was.
0: Yes.
1: So I worked there for a number of years. And then from there, of course, we did the Jacksons and then the Lion King and Smart Guy. And just, you know, the list goes on and on and on. But I really just have to credit, you know, again, God and my Lord and Savior, Jesus Christ. My mother, Marilyn Haywood, a.k.a. Kitty Haywood.
0: Okay.
1: You know, and definitely all of the people that I've been blessed with to work with throughout the years, Elizabeth Geddes and her sister Ann Geddes, who were a talent agency based there in Chicago, working with Suzanne DePass, who used to be the A&R director and manager at the time for the Jackson 5. Mm-hmm. She and I worked together for a number of years. So I definitely, you know, can't take full credit for the successes that I've had. There have been a lot of people behind the scenes who have guided me and helped to, you know, keep me on the path and in the trajectory of success. So I've been very, very blessed. And also the support that I get from my fans and particularly my hometown of Chicago. Yeah. You know, throughout it all, through the ups and downs and the victories and perceived defeats, you know, the city of Chicago has never turned its back on me. And so that's why I'm so honored that I had the opportunity to work for four seasons on The Chi, you know, to help tell stories that that I was familiar with and that I knew growing up in the city. So yeah, I'm very, very proud of the work that I've done over the years.
0: Tell me, because this, am I understanding this correctly? This is the last season of The Chi?
1: Yes, this is the eighth and final season.
0: Wow.
1: And just so Chicago knows, The Chi will go down as the longest black drama ever in the history of television.
0: Man.
1: There has not been another black drama show on television that's lasted so long. So, you know, shout out to Lena Waithe. You know, The Chi was her love letter to Chicago, to the city of Chicago and the people. And for us to have been blessed to be on television for eight seasons, helping to tell stories that, you know, we feel are accurate and that are heartfelt, you know, coming from the communities like the South Side and the West Side. It's just been an honor for all of us involved to be able to represent on behalf of the community.
0: What is it like to be part of an ensemble that's entering and going through its final season?
1: Oh, man, to be honest with you, it feels like the 96 Bulls. Like, it just feels like you're a part of something special. And, you know, we know that we're a part of something special because we feel the love on the street. Like when we go out to restaurants, you know, especially when we're in communities like Hyde Park and, you know, we having dinner at places like Virtue and Chemistry and, you know, and we have the people, you know, approaching us and letting us know how proud they are of the work that we're doing and how we're representing them and representing the community. You know, when you get that kind of feedback, that's when you know that you're doing something special because, you know, I've spent a lot of years in the industry working with different cast ensembles. And I've been very blessed to work with some extraordinary people throughout the course of years that I've been in the industry. But The Chi is just, it's something different. You know, it hits so close to home, and the characters, I can relate to them in every kind of way. And then to also have the support of the city, it's just been an amazing ride. I'm so grateful.
0: What? How would you describe Lena Waithe and her work, her body of work, another Chicagoan, to our listeners?
1: I would describe Lena as just a trailblazer and a force to be reckoned with. You know, what a lot of people don't understand is that there's a constant uphill battle that you face just being in the world of film and television anyhow, and especially when you're black. And then on top of that, being a woman. And on top of that, being a representative of the LGBTQ plus community. So, you mm-hmm. know, for Lena to be able to, in a sense, rise above and be able to be a trailblazer and kicking mm-hmm. open doors for people to have opportunities, not only for actors to work, but, you know, the crew members that we have, these are blue collar mm-hmm. Chicagoans, mm-hmm. hardworking Chicagoans mm-hmm. that have had an opportunity for the past 8 seasons to work on this show and to take care of themselves and their families. Our background actors on the show, shout out to all the background mm-hmm. actors that were involved. You know, these are real representatives and members of the community that have gotten a chance to be a part of telling this story and feeling proud about the work that they've done. So, you know, Lena is so much more than a storyteller. I think she's a pioneer in a sense, a trailblazer, and somebody we need to continue to lift up in prayer and support, because she's doing a lot to help open doors up for us as black people. Absolutely.
0: Brother, when are you coming back to Chicago? We want to get you in studio. We got to take you around to the Steppers Clubs. You know them already anyway.
1: I would love to do that. I definitely want to come in the studio and do an in-person interview.
0: Let's do it, brother.
1: I'm honored to be on now, but I will be back in July.
0: Okay.
1: I was trying to make it for Juneteenth, but I have to stay here in Atlanta to work, because I'm launching mm-hmm. a late night talk show with 85 South called Leave It to Weaver.
0: I love it.
1: Which is going to be like a new hybrid of like the Arsenio Hall show.
0: We got to launch that, brother. We got to do it. We got to help you launch that here in Chicago as well, brother. Let's get eyes.
1: Man, I would love that, and I want to do a special show in Chicago as well. So we'll put it together. But no, I'll be back in July to attend a cousin's wedding. Shout out to my cousin Kevin Harrell. I will be back in July, and man, we can do it then. And I would love to go to a couple stepper sets and to be able to see my people step into love ambition.
0: We're gonna do it. Let's do it. You and I, we can talk about Merlin and celebrate his life and career. Talk about your next work that you're doing. This is Jermaine's song right here.
1: Let me hear this.
0: Turn it up. Brother, they step on this just like they step on your song.
1: Oh, yeah, I know that song.
0: You know this song, man.
1: Of course. I'm embarrassed now. I'm like, how can I not remember that?
0: Jason Weaver, I love you, brother. Chi-town.
1: You too, Matt. Thank you so much. I love you, Chicago. Thank y'all.
0: All right, guys. Don't go anywhere.
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3: Look, May is Mental Health Awareness Month, and with mm-hmm. all that is going on in the world right now, Dr. Ige, how can people preserve their mental health?
4: Oh, Rufus, there is so much going on right now. First, I want to start with mental health, because we get this thrown out all over the place, and mental health. But let me start with what it is. You know, there's good mental health, there's poor mental health. But this is not just about having a diagnosis, because so like, oh, I have mental health issues. But mental health is how well a person is able to think or feel or function and relate to others over time. Which means if you're not able to relate to people appropriately, if you're not able to function, then we start to worry about your mental health. So good mental health means that you can function, you can adapt, you can find meaning even when life is stressful. So mental health is not about life not being stressful. That is not a realistic expectation. But when life becomes stressful, how are you feeling? Are you able to function? Are you able to adapt? If you're not, then help may be necessary. So experiencing a full range of emotions is part of your mental health. It's not, oh, if I am never sad, then I have good mental health. No, that's not true. You can be sad. You can be angry. You can be stressed. But when those things start to impede your ability to function and to relate with others, that is where we start to notice that something is wrong. So ability to think clearly and make decisions is also part of good mental health. Ability to connect, to communicate, to have healthy relationships. So when your relationships start to break down, when you are not able to communicate, when you don't want to connect with anybody, those are signs that something is wrong. The emotions have become overwhelming to the point where you are not able to function. So functioning is so important. I don't want to go to work. I don't want to hang out with my family. I don't want to take care of myself. That is a point where you start knowing mental health is deteriorating. So please hear me. Mental health does not mean always feeling happy. There is nobody who's happy all the time. You can be stressed. You can be angry. But when those things become so overwhelming that you're not able to function, you're not able to engage with others, or you're not able to navigate the normal ups and downs of life, that is when you know your mental health is deteriorating.
3: So what I heard you say, Dr. Ige, is that mental health is a thing. It can be good mental health. It can be poor mental health. Mental health doesn't mean that you're mentally ill. It means you need to pay attention to how you are and notice whether that is good or whether it's deteriorating.
4: That is correct. So it is not a binary. It is not I have it or I don't have it. It is a continuum. There are days when you may not feel so good, and there are days when you feel so good. But when it becomes persistent, persistent low mood, persistent anxiety, persistent irritability, and now you are not able to make decisions, now you are not able to concentrate, now you are not able to go to work, you are withdrawing from people, you are withdrawing from activities that you used to enjoy, you are not able to sleep, you are not able to eat. Now that is, you are going into the territory of poor mental health. Occasional feelings like that, maybe not an alarm bell, but persistence of those low feelings is a sense that help, you need to ask for help.
3: Got it. So from time to time is okay, but if it's consistent, then you may have something that you should be concerned about, and then ask for help. And I suspect, Dr. Ige, we should do this for ourselves, and we should also pay attention mm-hmm. to those around us and see whether someone right. else is exhibiting the same kinds of things that you just mentioned. Right. So when right. when we think about that, talk to us about some ways that we can protect our mental health.
4: Yes. So the part of why we're having this conversation about mental health awareness is, and we want you to pay attention to your emotions. Repressing it, pretending that things are okay, is not always healthy. So when you start noticing that I'm not feeling so good, I don't enjoy the things that I enjoy, there are a few things that you can start to do at such times so that things don't get worse. Having routines and saying, you know, I wake up here, I go out for a walk, etc., can help us deal with some of the stresses in life so that those stresses don't overcome us. Practicing mindfulness, stay in the moment. You know, many times our thoughts run away with us. So like, what if, what is going to happen? Or dwelling in the past. Sometimes these emotions become overwhelming. So trying to pull ourselves back and stay in the moment, enjoying the moment, focusing on the moment. Mindfulness is very helpful. Engaging in activities that you enjoy. What are the things that bring you joy? I, for example, my job is so stressful. I go home and watch sitcoms and comedy and laugh. It helps me to decompress. So the more ridiculous, the better. So find things that you enjoy to do that will make you laugh, that will make yours, like drop your brain and watch is what I call them. Drop your brain and watch comedies. And if you have friends and family and people you trust that you can talk to, this is how I'm feeling. I am just so stressed right now. I'm feeling so overwhelmed. People can help you get perspective. Have you considered this? Have you thought about this? Are you overreacting? Is there something else that may be going on? You know, there are things that friends and families can support you with. Finding community and support is very important. People tend to want to withdraw when things are not going well. And that is the exact opposite of the things that may need to happen. Finding community, finding people to talk to is really, really important. Now, there are some quick tips that are so readily available that people don't always appreciate. Exercise, you know, 30 minutes of exercise sometimes can be as effective as an antidepressant. When my son was having, you know, panic attacks, the therapist says, you know, make sure he gets 30 minutes outside every day. Don't let him stay in his room. I lock in his room. So exercise boosts our mood. It releases endorphins And so walking, running, biking, going to the lakefront, enjoying the view, the calmness of the water, it can help you feel rejuvenated, help you process those emotions. Excessive screen time, because it limits human interaction. Sometimes just talking to someone face to face is better than spending all day in front of a screen. And human connection is one of the most powerful ways to preserve mental health. Remember what happened during COVID? Because people were shut out, they couldn't go to school. You know, we just had high levels of mental health crisis. So isolation is a big threat to our health. So I know people are like, I don't want to deal with these folks. I don't want to go to work. I don't want to interact with other people. Sometimes that may not be the best thing for your mental health. Human beings can be annoying. Human beings can be triggering. But I'm sure there are one or two human beings that you can get along with who will understand you and you can have. But cultivating those relationships is really, really important. People want to isolate and we say, please don't. Find a community, find a hobby, find something that you love to do, and it can make a world of a difference in your mental health.
3: Dr. Ige, thank you so much. Thanks for sharing your personal story as well, because so often people get lost in the shadows and they don't want to tell anyone what they're dealing with. Right. They don't want to admit what they're dealing with, but this is not abnormal to have some issues that require some help or require some of the easy things that you suggested. Getting outside, taking a walk, going to the lakefront, and just getting with some friends. Or watching some ridiculous comedy on TV. I can see Dr. EA watching Real Housewives of wherever.
4: I tell you, and Tyler Perry is like, oh my gosh.
3: All right, Dr. EA, this next one, and this is one, you know, I do a morning show, so I struggle with this. Titus struggles with this. Many people do, and I'm trying hard to get around it, but sleep is one area that we don't pay enough attention to. According to the Centers for Disease Control and Prevention, more than 1 in 3 adults and nearly 8 out of 10 teens don't get enough sleep. What can we do to get better sleep?
4: One, we need to appreciate how important it is to get good quality sleep. As Americans, sometimes we're so work-oriented, we're so productivity-driven. It's like, oh, I will sleep when I die. You know, it's grind, grind, grind. Yes, it is good to grind. It is good to, you know, make money. But sleep is so important to how your brain functions and how you feel. Adults, those who are 18 to 64, need 7 to 9 hours of sleep per night for optimal functioning. If you try it and you don't see a tangible difference in how you think and how you feel, then there must be something really wrong. It makes such a difference. For teens, 13 to 17, they need 8 to 10 hours per night. School age children, 6 to 12, need 9 to 12 hours per night. Screens have really encroached into our lives so much now that, you know, and it is the endless scrolling. So the video just keep loading and loading and loading. And next thing you look, you know, it is 1 a.m. in the morning. It happens to me, you know. So being very intentional about sleep time, avoiding caffeine and stimulants early afternoon so that you're not, you know, on high alert and you can wind down. Avoiding alcohol before bedtime. People feel like alcohol impacts the quality of your sleep. Keeping your bedroom a comfortable and soothing environment. Remember, we talked about routines. I go to bed at this time. Once I lay down on my bed, your brain gets the signal it's time to sleep and you wind down. Try to go to bed and wake up at the same time every day. We do this for our kids, but once they become teenagers, then it becomes, you know, a battle. It's like, okay, it's bedtime. And you know, when they're young, you say it's bedtime, they go to bed. The brain gets the signal and says it's time to go to bed. But once they become teens, it's like it's time to go to bed, and then they're in their room doing doing stuff. I know I have, you know. So it is how to encourage teens to adopt this discipline. And then as adults, also practicing having a routine. If you cannot sleep, you've tried everything and you're not able to sleep, don't panic. Because, again, getting worked up and getting stressed out doesn't help. You can get up, do some reading, listen to music, reset, and try again. But sleep is a huge part of our mental health. I tell you, you don't want to meet me in the morning if I haven't slept well. I am a grouchy, grouchy human being. So it's like, stay out of our way, you know. So sleeping well is so important. You just be like, why are you yelling? It's like, you know.
3: So now we know.
4: Now we know. Sleep, exercise, mindfulness. These are some little things that we can do to help us with our emotions.
3: Important. What about food, Dr. Ige? They say you are what you eat. And I have to imagine that there are some things that we can eat that would also have a negative or positive effect on our mental health.
4: Yes. Again, if we remember that mental health is about some hormones in our body and how those hormones make us feel, there are certain food that when we eat it, it changes how our body functions and makes us feel better. How your gut feels, if you have inflammation, those things can make you cranky or happy. So the brain chemistry, your energy level, they are all related to what you eat. So again, rule of thumb, I don't like to be prescriptive about food because people like to eat what they like to eat. So I just want to keep it simple. Try as much as possible to have either a fruit or a vegetable to every meal. Why? These fruits and vegetables contain antioxidants. They help you deal with toxic substances in your system. So one fruit, one vegetable per meal is an easy enough rule to follow. Include proteins and healthy fat. Don't just eat carbs. 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Refined carbs, you eat it, it goes straight into your bloodstream as sugar. Complex carbs, it breaks down slowly, so it keeps your energy level steady. You don't have a crash. So stay hydrated. Being dehydrated, you start to have headaches, you're cranky, and you don't know why. It's, you know, sometimes it's just hydrating. So lots of water, complex carbs or whole grains, protein, healthy fats, fruits, and vegetables. If you can incorporate that into your diet, it makes a world of difference. If you just eat chips and refined sugar and burgers all the time, you just feel nasty and you don't know why. It's the food.
3: It's the food. Life is hard.
4: Yes.
3: And it's difficult for us to avoid stress. I mean, look, people who live in impoverished situations have stress. People who are wealthy have stress. People have stress for work. And certainly all the things that we find if we watch TV are stressful. Talk about that. What can we do about stress?
4: It is important that we start by identifying the stressors. What are the things stressing us out? And how do those things make us feel? Stress can make you feel fear or anger or sadness. And you can start to, you know, eat too much to compensate or not eat. And you start feeling drained because all your energy is going on, you know, this churn that is going on in your mind. Why is the world such a terrible place? Why are people like this, etc.? But stress can also lead to physical reactions like headaches and body pains and fatigue. Just because you are in this, you are exposed to this constant barrage of like negative things and negative energy. So give yourself a break from the source of stress. Spend some time away from the news and social media. Social media, it is constant bombardments of either all the things that are wrong or all the things you cannot have or all the things that other people have that you don't have. And you have no control over those things. They just make you feel bad. So stepping away from those things can be helpful. Find healthy breathing and meditating practices. You start to have headaches. You start to feel anxiety. Breathing can help slow your heart rate and can bring anxiety levels down. Meditating forces your mind to concentrate on things. It helps to train your mind. And instead of your mind running all over the place and all the imaginary scenarios of all the horrible things that can happen, meditation can help you center. Journaling is very helpful for people because I find that when I cannot sleep and I start to write things down, I remove the thoughts from my head and I put it on paper, and it does wonders. Relaxing activities, yoga, walking, reading, enjoying the simplicity of nature. Trees are such powerful. You don't even notice them. You see all the tulips on and in downtown. It just gives you a different sense of, yes, the world is a beautiful place. Practicing gratitude. Journaling helps us to remember the things that are working because our brain tends to concentrate on threats rather than on good stuff. So training our brain to, you know, journal and document the things we're grateful for, they can help us deal with some of the stresses around us. Now, these are easy tips when things are going out of hand, but sometimes it can be too much for you to handle on your own, and we can talk about that too.
3: Yeah, we must. But I think, Dr. Ige, where you ended up there, practice gratitude, you know, just think of William Devine's song, Be Thankful for What You've Got.
4: Yes.
3: Because life indeed is going to be hard no matter what.
4: It is.
3: This has been an issue. Mental health has been an issue for some time. And I know here in Chicago, many mental health clinics have been closed, and it was concerning for people. Talk to us about the services that we can get from the Chicago Department of Public Health and how people can access those services.
4: Thank you so much. About 2 weeks ago, we made an announcement that the city is now investing more than $16 million in mental health expansion. We have learned since the pandemic that support for mental health is so vital. So the city has expanded our clinics to 7, but we have also partnered with 53 different organizations across the city to provide mental health where people are. If you are going to a food pantry, that means that things are tough. Instead of asking you to schedule an appointment and come to a clinic, why don't we come there and provide the services there? So we are partnering with organizations to bring services closer to where people are, in schools, in libraries, in, you know, community spaces, in houses of worship, so that it is easier for people to get appointments and get support if they need somebody to talk to or they need treatment. We are focusing on communities with high need, especially communities with low levels of insurance coverage. Our services are low cost, low barrier. If you have insurance, fine. If you do not have insurance, it is not a barrier. It doesn't, your immigration status doesn't matter. And we want to provide therapy in non-clinical settings. So we don't want this to be about taking time off work and getting an appointment and taking three buses to get to our clinics. We want to come to where people are. And there are some people who say, you know what, I'm not ready for therapy. I'm not ready for treatment. I'm not ready for medication. We are also providing healing arts sessions. We find that, you know, there are many different traditions. Art can help you process your emotion. It works fantastically for children. We have classes like yoga, sound meditation, dance and movement, different ways. Whatever is comfortable for you, we want to provide options to people and not say, you know, everybody needs a prescription. Everybody needs medication. Some people are not there yet. Some people do need medication, and that is fine, and we provide that too. But some people say, you know what, I'm not ready for that yet, and we want to provide options for those as well. So there are great spaces to unwind and connect with yourself and connect with others. I will give you a story. Someone who came to our healing arts session said, they used to have this anxiety when they leave the house. They always feel like they forgot something and they keep going back to check, like, did I leave something on the stove? Did I leave something on? And so they are not able to even get to work because they keep going back and their mind keeps saying, you know, I'm forgetting something. And then they joined this arts class and they noticed 2 weeks, 3 weeks later, oh, I have not had to go back repeatedly to check if I left something on the phone. You know, so these are gradual ways where you can process your emotions.

0: But also of uncertainty. Young people are more stressed out than they've ever been because they are just bombarded with other things, but there are now more resources than ever to help us deal with these things. So we want people to know where to get help and when to seek help. And I hope that everyone who needs help knows where to find us.
1: Fantastic. Tell us again, Dr. Ige, where can people find the Chicago Department of Public Health to access these services?
0: Our website, one second. It's www.chicago.gov/health. And on that page, we'll be able to find behavioral health. And that's where you will see all of our services and all the options. We have a calendar of activities also on our website, so you can see what is happening where, on what day, and which of those services are appealing to you, and you can register to join them.
1: Important information, important stuff. Dr. Gigi, I always enjoy talking to you because if we don't ever get anything done that's helpful to people, I know that this is. And thank you so much for the work you do. And thanks for being with us to share it.
0: Thank you, Rufus. Take care of yourself. Enjoy the summer.
1: You do the same. And maybe if I pass you on the street, who knows? I might recognize you. Maybe you'll have some hair that I recognize or some glasses or
0: You will
1: something.
0: see a different hairstyle and different glasses,
1: I know
0: but
1: you,
0: I will
1: Doctor.
0: recognize
1: You recognize me because I already know you're in witness protection. I won't recognize you. Doctor Gay, thank you. We appreciate you so much.
0: Thank you, Rufus. Be
1: All
0: well.
1: right. Take care.
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3: I have a very special guest that's going to join us. He is a friend of the show, and he's going to talk to us because he has a few folks that are in Iran right now, and I see all of us on the live line, so I will integrate you into the conversation. So just hold tight as I bring up Ahmed Rehab. Welcome back to the Cleopatra Show, Ahmed.
4: It's a pleasure to be on, Cleopatra. Thank you for having me.
3: Always, always. So, you know, I have been examining this conversation with President Trump and his desire to annihilate an entire civilization. And I take him at his word. I think at some point, although in the streets of Wall Street, he's known as Taco, Trump always chickening out, but I believe him. Do you?
4: I do. And it is not out of character with him. He is a flippant and extremist type of person who doesn't have much regard for the sovereignty of other nations, the well-being, and the lives of other societies. And what he's doing essentially is declaring an intent for war crimes and crimes against humanity, which are punishable under international criminal law. And it's just stunning that he would actually verbally state his intention in this manner. Even those who committed war crimes, they try to hide it. They wouldn't admit to it. But he's openly admitting to it. You know, with his megalomania and his delusional senility, it seems like he's not aware that he's doing that. But that's exactly what he's doing.
3: I agree with you. So talk to me from the lens of those that apparently you have some friends and a few folk that you know that are in Iran. What is the temperature of the people there?
4: They're defiant. They're very proud of their civilization, of their sovereignty, of their identity, and all that is under attack. It isn't just the regime, which has mixed reactions to it. There are a lot of people who don't like the regime. There are some people who support the regime. But at the end of the day, all Iranians who are not Zionist, at least, are against the bombing, you know, the carpet bombing of their country. They're against the war of choice that's violent and destructive by the United States and Israel, and they stand with their people. And so the defiance and the pride comes in their willingness to sacrifice in order to not kowtow to that violent, rogue government that's in the United States and the one that's in Israel that has essentially just been warmongering all over the region. And much as we have concerns about the Iranian regime and some of its crimes, I mean, its crimes in Syria, Yemen and other

0: places. I'm no fan of the regime. I would submit that the Israeli regime right now is the greatest saboteur in the region, you know, fighting on seven or more fronts, a genocide in Gaza, bombing sovereign nations at will, from Lebanon to Syria to Iraq to Iran in this manner. And so that's the mood on the ground, is defiance and pride.
1: You know, I appreciate that. I played a small clip of how Iran stipulates that they are willing to make the human sacrifice, human shields, at the tune of 14 million people. Is there some truth to that?
0: No, because when you say shield, it sounds as if they're you know, they're happy to put their lives in front of bombs. It's the other way around. The bombs are being put in front of their lives. They're going about their daily lives as we do here. You know, it's a very sophisticated culture. It's most Americans, including this president, know very little about it. They broad brush it in very cartoonish ways. It's a place with beautiful malls and cafes and homes and schools and universities and hospitals and art and culture and drama. You know, Iranian film is some of the most is one of the most sophisticated film industries in the world. You know, the religious and spiritual life there is very sophisticated. And all of that is being bombed, and nobody wants that. Even the proud and defiant Iranians, they have no choice but to, you know, sacrifice in order to maintain their sovereignty and freedom. But they don't want this war. They don't want to be bombed. The only ones who want the bombing, apart from Trump and MAGA and Israel and the Zionists, are the Iranian Zionists that you'll find in the streets of L.A. and other places, who are flying the flags of Israel as it bombs, you know, young children in schools to the tune of hundreds. And they tend to be very loud, but a minority, no less. And the majority of Iranians are disgusted and really, really bothered by what's happening, and very sad for the lost lives and the infrastructure that's being attacked.
1: No, I appreciate knowing that, because it's hard to decipher propagandizing, especially when it's on the big screen. And the selective news coverage are of those that you've identified that are parading the streets saying we welcome Trump and we want this war. It's hard to decipher to who is who, but unless there's an aerial view of the entire body of Iran, I'm sure they're not a monolith. So, you know, my common sense indicates that that is just a preview that will help to cement those that are unsure, uneducated, and unbeknownst to how we got here, in terms of sanctioning this war from our standpoint here in America. When they see that propagandizing, it makes it seem as though, oh, okay, it's okay. No, that they're a tool.
0: No, that's right. And the funny part, funny in an ironic way, is that even those Iranian Zionists were shell-shocked when they started hearing language coming out of Trump, Hexeth and Rubio, that is to the tune of, we're going to bomb Iran back into the Stone Age. And they finally took offense. They didn't take offense to their bombing, but to their language, but still. And they started to say, oh, this is, you know, you can't be bombing, you know, in a wanton manner. This is a civilization that we're proud of, etc. And they started to realize that these are not their allies or friends, if for a moment. But the reality of the situation, Cleopatra, is that we're losing this war. Trump, it's his war. It's not our war. Trump is losing his war. You know, Iran remains strong and defiant. The regime is still there. China's becoming more powerful. Russia is getting richer off of this, because now they're able to export oil again. The European Union and NATO is weakened by this. The United States is in potentially another forever war, or it's going to be exiting the war without achieving Trump's stated goals and licking its wounds. So it's a lose-lose-lose for us because of this individual in the White House who is incapable of making sovereign decisions that benefit the people. And he lied to Americans when he said, I'm going to put America first. I'm going to focus internally on our lives, on making them better, in daycare. You know, everybody's entitled to that, you know, a better economy. And then he turns around and says, oh, daycare, you know, Medicare, Medicaid, those individual things we don't really care about. We have wars to fight. And he's out there fighting essentially for Netanyahu as a mercenary and for Israel, and putting our country at risk and destroying our economy and putting our lives at risk and our treasure, our money. Absolutely treacherous and terrible.
1: Well, one thing about it, I can't say it enough. TikTok goes the clock. I will be watching this clock like I've never watched it before. And especially for the race in Georgia, but particularly because of the next steps that comes out of this demented commander in sleep. I appreciate you, as always, stopping by the show to make it plain for us. And I will have you on standby for tomorrow. I'm hoping that our conversation can just be as continued as negotiations. But I'm fearful because Iran has reportedly cut off all direct communication with the United States after Trump's post on Truth Social, according to the Wall Street Journal. So we shall see.
0: No, that's right. I mean, he posts like a petulant child, and even on Easter Sunday, I mean, I don't know how. What is it going to take for MAGA Christians to realize, you know, that they should have buyer's remorse on this guy? I mean, he's dropping.
1: What is going to take is that they realize that they haven't been reading the Bible; they've been reading the Ible.
0: Yeah.
1: It is the
0: revised
1: version on the Trump's discounted website. Thank you so much for stopping by, Ahmed Rehab. I really appreciate it.
0: Appreciate you.
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4: No phone calls will be taken.
1: Memorial Day weekend holiday was off the chain, right? Some of you all was barbecuing, hanging out, doing your thing. I wasn't even here. You know, I'm reading the paper from where I'm at. And yet and still, I eventually, you know, step away from what I'm doing. And I see hundreds of teens. And I have to be honest, hundreds of black teens going berserk on Lakeshore Drive and the beach. And I said, I recognize this locality. What's the deal at 57th Street Beach? And why so many? And I said, oh, this is what we own. This is how we feel. And my thoughts, my wheels got to turning beyond the why, beyond the how. It's the what, right? For me, it's the what. Like, what do you need? What is missing? And why now? And of course, I thought about a good friend of mine because I was like, damn, this done fell on his desk. And of course, I thought about Alderman Desmond Yancey, because usually when things happen, the way that my brain is wired, particularly when it comes to the political terrain, is when things happen, I think of geography, I think of ward, I think of district, and I think of region, and I think of leadership. And I instantly think about, oh man, what they gonna do, right? And I don't think CPD first. I'm just not made like that, right? And I know that this brother is rooted in organizing and will begin to think solution-oriented, too. So I wanted to take a special moment of privilege to welcome my friend Desmond Yancey, the alderman of the 5th Ward, on the Cleopatra Show, because this is where it took place, right? And this is his moment, you know, in terms of leadership that he's already exuding daily to step up nationally since it's getting attention. Welcome to the show.
6: Hey, thanks for having me.
1: Absolutely. Where that energy at? See, they done took all the energy. Uh-uh.
6: I mean, we're dealing with some serious stuff here. I mean, look, I know you're going to get into your questions, but, you know, I was a teenager before, but I also know what it's like to be a parent, and we have to make sure that we're kind of balancing safety with safety of our young people with respect for our communities.
1: And I won't go to what year you was a teenager, but the fact that you can remember the time, right? And I can remember the time, and I was kind of fake admiring the movement, but it's so misguided. That's why I got frustrated, right? I love the mobilization. I think it's lit. I think it's dope. But the actions is out of control. You know, like my listening audience is saying, It's not cool when you busting out windows and ripping across Lakeshore Drive and twerking on cars and being an absolute nuisance. That part, y'all can keep that. But the organizing part and hanging out at the lake, I think is amazing. Where are we missing the beat?
6: Well, I think it's not organizing, it's mobilizing. And, you know, it's nuanced in that organizing is really about bringing people together for power and for a purpose. Mobilizing is bringing people together, right? It's the strategy versus a tactic. And whoever is leading this movement is mobilizing people, but it's not really building any power. And more than that, it's kind of, you know, it's creating tension between the people who are victims of these mass gatherings and the young people who are participating. Then you got tension between the young people who are participating just because it's a chance to be outside and hang out with their friends versus the ones that want to see this as an opportunity for mayhem and mischief. And, you know, it's a lot that is going into this, but more importantly, as, you know, lawmakers, as community leaders, faith leaders, you pick it, as parents, we have to figure out, you know, more importantly, how we're keeping young people safe, because it's only a matter of time before something, you know, particularly tragic happens. And then people are going to have a lot of questions about what we should have done instead of being a little bit more proactive to figure out how we can, you know, prevent young people from being harmed, but allowing them the space to have access to all the resources of the city, because that's what it was made for.
1: No, and I appreciate that. I appreciate the breakdown of organizing and mobilizing. When I think of organizing myself, you know, I can't help but to think about the provocateurs that are exploiting some of the youth. I think by no means that this strategically has garnered national attention. There was no deaths. Like, this is Memorial Day weekend in Chicago, and your president has said, this is why the governor and the mayor should call me, because of these teen takeovers. You got time for that when I have millions of Americans being compromised with supplemental nutritional assistance programming, millions of Americans without health care, millions of Americans unhoused or on the brinks of being unhoused, not to mention the plunging of Black men and women from employment, gainful employment. You got time for teen takeover, which lets me know somebody on somebody payroll. Now, although it's not organized to actually do something, I do think that there is another player in this that cannot just strategically be the young folks. There is some young folks that are just mobilizing. And then you take the starved ones that are just out here, and then you abuse and exploit them. To who they are, I don't know. But one thing I am realizing, all of them aren't from Chicago, and all of them aren't in your ward. Talk to us about that.
6: Well, so a couple of things. I think the words we use are really important. And when we call it a teen takeover, I think we're giving them the power in dictating what this is. I'd rather call it a mass gathering, because, you know, and I drove past the Museum of Science and Industry around 6:45 on Monday. And it was just a bunch of kids out and some police cars, right? A ton of police cars. I think there were 12 police districts that were out. But it was just, like you said, it was just Black kids at the beach. Like, that's fine. That's exactly what it should be. When it turned into chaos and, you know, blocking traffic on Lakeshore Drive, running in the street, twerking on cars, cussing out police officers, breaking windows, like, that was created by a subsection of the people that were actually there. So I kind of want to start there. The second thing is, I'm not concerned about what the person at 1600 Pennsylvania is saying about this issue, because, one, it is a national issue. It's happening all across the country, but we have to figure out how we fix it for Chicago kids. You know, we are Chicago adults who used to be Chicago kids, and, you know, we can talk all about the stuff we had coming up, and that there is some measure of truth for that, but it's also an acknowledgement that we, the collective, we have kind of created this condition that we shouldn't be surprised by, you know, kids behaving in this way. I mean, they went through COVID and are dealing with the trauma related to that in the same way that we are. They've been sort of mis- and undereducated through our public school system. They have been over-policed, and all that stuff is, you know, it's a ball of confusion that young people who are impressionable are reacting to. Like these flyers that are coming out about with these takeovers. I personally have never been to a party where I didn't know who was going to be there. I didn't know who was promoting it. But these young people are responding to that in this way. That, to your point, this very well could be agent provocateurs from outside of the community who are hosting these, or who are just kind of setting folks up for failure.
1: I mean, but we've seen this. We've seen this historically, which is why I don't doubt it. COINTELPRO was it, man. We saw this. You know, I think somebody said the other day on my show, very powerful statement. I'm literally watching people fail an open book test. And I said, damn, you know, because history does repeat itself. And to your point, I don't pull up at a spot. I don't know the owner. I'm like that. But again, very calculated because I feel their frustration because where can we congregate and be great? You know, yeah. Like, you know, yeah, certain time you got to make a move. Can't park here. What street this is? Oh, how many, what block is it? Oh, what community you say? Nah, buddy, I can come now. You know, like it's a lot that we have to factor in too. And then you want so much for these young people to be responsible. But then you watch these big old age people do what? You know, so yeah. I think it's a lot of frustration on both sides, and it's no justification, and I'm sure you feel the same, of the behavior, right? But when you see us, what is the response? And that is always the problem. You know, so even if they just congregated at 100-fold at the beach and nothing capped loose, would they have been left alone? And I question that too. And I think that this is some of the problems that I'm having because they're not welcome downtown. They're not welcome, of course, with this behavior, some of it. But are they really welcome? And if so, where? And I'm with a friend of mine that is a mutual friend of ours. I'm not talking about no community center. Like, where can they congregate and hang out and be great? Like, for real. And I think we got to get there. We got to get there soon.
6: Yeah. You know, you and I, we're Kenwood alumni, right? Senior year, so towards the end, it was and still is tradition to go hang out at the Point somewhere that last week or so before graduation. Last year, I got a call from a local resident who said, hey, it's a bunch of kids at the Point. Looked into it, and it was exactly that. And so your point is, you know, it's falling in the right place in that where can we go that allows us to be young people that are able to like see the full part of the city. We used to catch the bus and go downtown. You know, we used to hang out on Oak Street or go to North Avenue Beach if we felt froggy enough to be able to go that far. But it was never, at least my generation, we didn't feel like there were that many places that were off limits to us. But then there was also places that would allow young people to be social. Like, you know, we had, believe it or not, like youth nightclubs that closed at 10. They called them juice bars, and we could listen to house music till 10 o'clock, and our parents picked us up, or we caught the bus home. And it gave us that outlet without the, you know, super watchful eyes of adults. Like, yeah, they were there to keep us safe, but they weren't in our face. And we have done a little bit of too much helicopter parenting and a too much of, you know, free-range parenting for young people that are giving them this space to feel like this sort of behavior is okay. And then you also got two factions, right? You got the people who want to do the wild stuff, and then you got the ones who are watching. And I say if there was no audience, there wouldn't be a space for these people to wild out in most cases. And so we have to figure out how we, again, manage this that keeps people safe, that allows young people to be able to hang out in the city in a dignified way, but hold them accountable when they make bad decisions.
1: And no doubt, and you know what is funny? While I was away, I was on vacation. Before I realized, when I seen one of the babies jump the barricade across Lakeshore Drive, instantly I said, oh, they at the Point. Instantly. I didn't think anything else. And I'm like, why they mess with them at the Point? Because I see the trees, right? And I'm like, I see some of the rocks. And then it dawns on me. I said, oh, okay, so they're not at the point. But what is really the problem? So then I keep reading more. But again, when they see us, so we also have to acknowledge that. I think this juice bar would be lit. But when we come back, I want to talk to you about some of the outcomes, you know, when young folks galvanize too because of the violence, right? I'm constantly reporting on young folk here and there, not as much as I used to, but, you know, murder, right? Completely being gunned down in 2026. So, again, where can they go and be safe? I'm asking the heavy question to Alderman Desmond Yancey, whose ward was riddled with a mass takeover. I agree with you in the power of words, because I zoomed in and I seen some big old age folk, too. They wasn't all teenagers.
6: That's the next part.
1: They wasn't all teenagers. And I keep saying that. I seen some big old aged, bearded, your beard's thicker than yours. You're listening to the Cleopatra Show on the live line via StreamYard. It's Alderman Desmond Yancey of the 5th Ward, where the mass gathering of young black teens took over the lakefront. That's right, right there on Lakeshore Drive. And we are just talking about, you know, the highs, the lows, the hodgepodge, and how do we get there? To who, what, when, where, why? And yet and still, I have to read this one, Alderman Yancey. Jazz says, obese black teens would look like adults on video. WBON well, audience is funny, too.
6: Well, yeah, we keep it a buck, don't we?
1: I'm trying to tell you.
6: As a people. No, that's the other part of what I was saying earlier about language. Like, we call them teen takeovers. Well, more mass gatherings, because, you know, the ones who have been arrested have been 18, 19, 25, right? Like, these aren't kids. They're young people by definition, but these aren't kids. And, you know, it's not hard to see how the role that they are playing in the mischief and the bad behavior. But they're also modeling that for this younger generation. So it's a lot of dynamics that are moving there, and we have to pay attention to all those things. And so, like, we're probably going to get to this conversation about what can we do at council. And I know there's some discussions about some legislation that could be moved to hold parents accountable. Well, how do you hold the parent of a 22-year-old accountable? Right? And so I think we have to really look more analytically at what the issue is, who's engaged in the bad behavior, who's not, you know, what can we do to curb one thing, what can we do to hold other folks accountable in another way, what can we do to in the pipeline to make sure that we're not continuing to create the conditions that, you know, the disinvestment, the undereducation, all the kind of safety net stuff, so that, you know, we have to stop that pipeline of bad behavior and opportunity for bad behavior. And we have to nip it in the bud right now. But we also don't have a whole lot of time to wait. It's not even summer yet. And Hyde Park has been home to, I think, 3 of these sort of events just in the month of May. And, you know, I have 2 police districts that represent that area. 2nd district represents the Point. 3rd district represents 57th Street Beach. And, you know, my cop folks are praying for rain every weekend so that they can. That's the only thing that they feel is helpful until we come up with some legislative tools.
1: And it reminds me of the Oscar award winning film, Everything Happening All at Once, because all of these things do need to happen all at once. But you and I both know that that is the slowest walk when it comes to investment. And to admittedly talk about the divestment doesn't sanction the behavior, but it helps me to understand, because you'll have some counterparts to your position on this say, well, I don't want that in my ward, my region, but you're the crown jewel, right? So you're the most attractive, because where they're coming from, some of them live in hell and they just want to visit heaven. And in order to get to heaven, they got to ride 3 buses and 2 trains. You dig? And we're not honest about that. And I'm not, again, justifying the behavior. But for a young person, YOLO, you only live once. They literally and scientifically cannot think about all of the consequences. Because if they could, the 18-year-old that was from Palatine would have thought twice before he drove recklessly and ruined his life. Right? They cannot think. So as leaders like yourself that are in the position to think on behalf of the betterment, not only of your ward, but the city of Chicago and future alum, to lay the groundwork. So I want to thank you personally for the commitment. I was worried when it fell across your desk. I was like, damn. But you know, one thing about it, they tapped the right one, because I believe you have the betterment and the heart, both as a parent and a Chicago kid, to understand and push through. So thank you for stopping by.
6: Thanks, Cleopatra. I appreciate you.
1: Absolutely.
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7: 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We look forward to you joining us on whoever's show it is. 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Did you have a reflective Memorial Day?
8: 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You know, I'm often humbled by the job. 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

0: Good early morning on a Saturday, and welcome to Senior Talk, brought to you by, well, us, right? I'm filling in, as you know, for Miss Clara Hubbard, and I'm proud to do so. And I'm LaDonna Ray. Today, we're going to be talking with a woman who has spent more than four decades building homes, businesses, careers, and opportunities. Her name is Roxana Rocky Daniel. She is the founder and co-founder of Taj Development Company. Now, hear me out. This show has really done some therapeutic things for me. Those therapeutic things have been, I'm a caregiver. You're a caregiver. You have cared for many. I'm a pre-senior. You may be a senior already, or you may not be already. But what I have noticed is each and every week that we do this show, I think about one more thing that I need to do to prepare for being a senior, things that I need to do to continue being active, because I watched my father retire. I've watched neighbors retire. I've watched people retire. And I don't think that that's synonymous with senior. Senior is simply a certain threshold of age, and then I would say like a mindset that kicks in and says, all right, I want the rest of my life to be the best of my life. There's nothing wrong with that. I think we take our summers for granted. I've had quite a few summers behind me, and who knows if I'm going to have those same number of summers in front of me. So I want to get ready to enjoy each and every one of them, because come June 21st, it will be summer again. And I want to live it to the fullest. So joining me today is, as I mentioned, Miss Taj, or should I say, Miss Roxana Rocky Daniel. Her journey has been when you look back over 40 years in trades. It's something to think about, because you have done so many things. And when you get used to it, you just keep going and you keep going. And I think that life has a way of allowing you to, I don't know, appreciate it when you get to a certain point in your life. Good morning. Good morning, Miss Roxana Rocky Daniel. Welcome to the show. Welcome to Senior Talk.
1: Thank you so much for having me, Miss LaDonna. Miss Strutter. Miss Strutting across that Florida. How are you this morning?
0: Man, I'm doing swell-tastic, and I was so happy to have had a conversation with you. Just the fact that you were in the room, and let me just paint the picture for everyone. We were at a convention this week, and it's one of those powerful conventions where you go, you don't know quite what to expect, but the one thing that's always a surprise is who's in the room. You know, the panelists, they kind of give you a rollout. You see what they're going to be talking about, topic of discussion. But the people in the room, those are the surprises. And I just want to say shout out to you, because when you raised your hand and said you poured concrete, I was like, okay, so what am I talking about? There was a moment on the stage when the speaker was asking who poured concrete. Her name was Kathleen. What was her last name?
1: You know what? I don't know. I don't remember her last name. I know the woman that was with her very, very well. She's in real estate, and we've shared an office. And that's Queen Bee, Bertina Powers, and she was there. But that was the first time I met. I can't remember her last name. You know, I have that. Yeah. I'm at that age where my brain kind of freezes. I call them brain poops every now and then. And
0: that's why I call myself a pre-senior. Because those moments, they don't happen as often.
1: Listen, when they come, they come. So I don't remember her last name, but what she asked
0: that's
1: was,
0: fine.
1: What the question was anybody ever did ground up building?
0: Yeah.
1: And ground up building is, you know, foundation, footings. You dig a hole, you put your foundation in, you put your footings in, and then you build a house or you build a structure. So that was actually the question. And yes, you know.
0: And it was impressive, because not many people raised their hands. A lot of people raised their hands about, so they were talking about real estate, you know, what type of real estate you can purchase, look into investment, development, not just run of the mill. Okay. First time home buyer. Okay. But they read the room. They knew who was going to come. And when they talked about how development begins and what to look for and what type of lending is available, And I saw you raise your hand. Here's the thing. I never thought about being a developer. I never thought about, you know, well, I did think about investment real estate, but at the same time, that's not what I do. But I saw you like, you're active and you've been doing this thing. And not only that, you've been doing this for 40 years or over 40 years in the trades. Or I want to ask you, in the past 40 years, before I get to that question, because I want to ask you what moment you realized that this wasn't just a job. Tell us about who you are, Roxanna.
1: Oh, I don't think we have time for that, but because it's very extensive. I am, first off, you know, a creation by a creator that was very specific and very intentional in making me. So that encompasses quite a bit. Grandmother, a mother, a great grandmother, a sister, a daughter, a cousin, a friend, many things, and a serial entrepreneur. So it's and sometimes the worst force you want to see, depending on how I'm feeling. So there's a lot that encompasses me. There's quite a bit.
0: Yeah, and how old are you?
1: I am 64. I'll be 65 in October. This month is my month for Medicare. Medicare.
0: Right.
1: I'm getting the Medicare letters in the mail now, you know, which sometimes amazes me because my mind doesn't say it, but my body does, based upon the work that I've done through the years. You know, sometimes you can feel, you know, my knees and my hips don't always agree with me every day, but my mind is different because I try to stay around young folks, so
0: right.
1: That helps quite a bit.
0: I'm glad you mentioned that you try to stay around young people, because there's definitely a disconnect in our senior population and our younger population, depending on how young you want to go. You trying to, you know, keep yourself surrounded by them, do you find yourself having a relationship with them so that they can easily or be more easily communicated with, versus what I've seen, what I've witnessed, is that we have a population of people that still feel the old school way of communicating with young people. And that is just jumping in there in the most direct way without having a relationship already existing and expecting them to do what it is that comes out of your mouth. Your thoughts on that?
1: Well, you know, it depends on who you ask. Because, you know, if you ask my granddaughter, I'm that person, right? Mm-hmm. However, if you ask young folks that I encounter on a regular, you know, I listen. I don't try to direct unless I'm asked. That's the first thing. Because I remember growing up, and I grew up on what they now call Bronzeville, but it was 47th Street, 47th and Arrows, sure. And I was blessed that my grandmother worked in Grady's Pharmacy, and all of the neighborhood guys, the older folks, would come in and eat, and she'd cook for them. So I would watch, and I remember listening to them and how they would tell us, you know, you're doing this, and I don't do that, and it happened to you, it won't happen to me, that type of attitude. And I see it now with them. So I try to be mindful that I don't become that person that tell them what their destiny is based upon what little bit I see in them, because I don't know. Mm-hmm. And those folks didn't know what my destiny was. So I try to be mindful in how I do it. Last night at that, after everybody left, they had the content creators part of that summit for the SDA, the Southland Development Authority, which that this conference is amazing, right? And this year, they had the young folks portion at the end. So I stayed and I kind of listened and how they talk. And some older folk were like, no, you know, I don't like how they're talking. I don't like any of this. Why did you do this? To me, it was amazing watching the development of these young entrepreneurs, you know, 18 to the mid 20s, and listening and learning from them. Because bottom line is our day of development and creation is not over, but what they're building is beyond where we are.
0: Right. And their they kind of got to take it from here. You almost have to pass them the torch. Yeah.
1: And in order for them to do that, you have to give them the room to breathe. So, you know, I don't try to smother them. I try to listen. And if I see something that I innately feel like, okay, I need to step up here, I try to step up. And if they tell me to step back, guess what it's supposed to do?
0: I step back.
1: You know, and I'm not offended. I'm not offended because this world is no longer my world, so to speak, but it's the world that they have to deal with. Mm-hmm. Because ultimately, you know, each day that we get up, we all of us have more days behind us than we have in front of us.
0: Yeah.
1: Except for the newborn.
0: Hence those summers I was talking about.
1: And that's exactly what you said. You know, enjoy your summers. You know, Chicago in the spring and the summer is the best. However, you know, the winter is something to be reckoned with, unless you like that kind of weather. So the thing with young people is to listen and learn. You know, YOLO and F-A-F-O, and, you know, I have to go in and Google these sayings so that I can understand what they're saying, because most importantly, I want to understand them and what their desires are and how I can help, because that's what I want to be, a helpmate.
0: I had to think about those for a second because I wasn't expecting that. I wasn't expecting you. You know, those of you listening, she just gave the acronyms for fear of missing out and you only live once. I had to really think about that. It was the first time I heard it. That was when I realized, wait a minute, I might be a pre-senior for real because I should know these things. When did you realize? When did I know you said you started getting the things in the mail and things like that. But how did you prepare for your big day? 65 is right around the corner.
1: I didn't. Mm-hmm. I just got up every day. And you know, even today, sometimes I'm looking in the mirror and I'm saying to myself, who's the face in the mirror? You know, the wrinkles and the thought process is coming along, like the memories of days of old. You know, I never thought, and I'm like young folks right now, if you look at them, you know, I wasn't thinking as I walked through life about getting old, so to speak. I was just living my life. And and for my generation, you know, I'm a 60s baby and I grew up in the 70s and 80s. For my generation, you know, we come out of the Reagan era. So you had that whole economic plight of the black community through Reagan's import and export. I'm trying not to get too political about that. But you grew up in that. If you came through that 80s era, then you know that there was house music, and there was from disco to house music, and you just lived and you enjoyed. And that was my era, right? And now today, the kids' era is the social media and instant gratification. And so I didn't think about all of that. I just lived and did what I did. And then one day I got a call from my mom and I became a caregiver. Mm-hmm. And then the next day, you know, I was burying her. And the next thing I was looking and I was saying, I'm the eldest of six. And when I say the eldest, I don't mean by a few years. My sister under me is 9 years younger than I am. And then my brother under her is 11 years, and then it goes 15, 16, 17-year spread, right? Mm-hmm, so this is generational spread. So I'm sitting there, and after my mom got sick and she passed, and I'm sitting there and I'm looking and I'm like, what's next for me? And I wake up and I look in the mirror and I'm like, I'm losing too much weight. These wrinkles is so. I'm like, I think I'm losing weight too fast because my face is wrinkled. And so I tried to gain the weight back. And it's literal. So I tried to gain the weight back. And then I'm like, okay, the wrinkles didn't go. How are you getting old? Your skin don't have electricity anymore. That's when I realized it. I was like, okay, my skin isn't bouncing back. And my thought process changed, literally, you know, how I looked at things and how, and I found myself getting agitated more. And I'm like, why am I less tolerant? And I saw my mom, I thought about my mom, and I remember when my mom turned into her 60s because I remember she got cranky and grumpy, right? I was like, why? Yeah. She didn't used to be like that. Why is she so mean now? So I found myself getting mean. I found myself becoming my mother, right? And that's when I started to realize that the aging process was happening. And that made me take a look back and say, okay, you need to be conscious of how you're moving in this world now. And not take for granted those very few moments that you have to learn and grow. Never stop learning.
0: Oh, that's right there. That's, I wish everybody, I want to tell my kids that, you know, like they're, as they watch me get into the senior years, and I want to tell them that never stop learning. I always tell them that. Ladies and gentlemen, we're talking to emerging senior Roxana Rocky Daniel. She is the founder of Taj Development Company. The reason that we're talking to her this morning, or to you this morning, Miss Rocky, is because you're still doing it. You're still getting out there and getting stuff done and moving around and networking with people. I want to ask you real quick, because guys, you can give us a call, 773-591-1690, just in case you want to put your comments in. On the phone, or you can put your comments in on Facebook. You can share the show and put your comments in on Facebook. But what age was old to you? What age was old to you? That solid number that said, oh my goodness, that's old.
1: Depend on what age I was thinking about it.
0: Right.
1: Because in my teen years, you know, 30 was old. In my 30s, I remember seeing people, and I thought 50 was kind of up there. And then I remember when I turned 40, I was looking at the Oprah Winfrey Show, and she had a program on about turning 50. Mm-hmm. And she was turning 50, and I thought 50 was old. And then when I turned 50, it became more like 80s. The 80s and 90s became older. So now, today, old is, I don't know, I don't think about old in terms of an aging process. I think about old in terms of how you move in this life. You know,
0: love it.
1: And make movement?
0: That's right. That's right. All right. I can't tell you what. In the last, you, when you look back over the last 40 years in trades, what was the moment you realized that it's not just a job, or it wasn't just a job? It was your life's work. That's what you do. That is what you're going to be a part of as far as the industry.
1: That happened around 2012, 2014, when Obama was president, and he put out these funds, $400 million in energy education. He, in Illinois, he gave the money to nonprofits, and they started doing training in building sciences, green building. And my company at that time became partnered with an organization called the Black Star Project. And we trained about 168.
0: Phil Jackson.
1: Yeah, right.
0: Mm-hmm.
1: We trained about, God bless him, rest his soul.
0: Yeah.
1: We trained about 168 different people in weatherization. We were a part of the group that brought in the NCCER from the Quad Cities. They were doing it first, and then we came in and we started it. And now it's a major thing in the city. But I watched the individuals that came in, and I knew at that time when we were training them, I said to myself, and Phil and I talked about it, I said, Phil, when we get done as a construction owner, I could not afford to hire these guys and pay them these union wages that they're going to want us to pay with the skill set that they have. And this was one of the demands that were being

0: I knew at that point, working with Phil Jackson, that this was going to be my life's work, and I was going to do it differently. And how I'm doing that differently, and that's why I partnered with the SDA and Bo Kemp and all of them. That's a beautiful organization there as well, and other organizations here in the city. But I know that I knew then with Phil that this chapter of my life is going to be about passing on the knowledge. You know, I tell everybody I got a PhD instruction of what not to do. So call me Dr. Rocky, what not to do in construction to be a success.
1: I love that. I love that. We got a couple of callers. I want to go ahead and pick up Ron. Hey, Ron, good morning. You're on Senior Talk.
2: Yeah, good morning, LaDonna, and to your guests. Just Rocky, commended for us. Yeah, good morning, Miss Rocky. Well, you know, you mentioned the word old, but you're a perfect example of the difference between old and aging. So we all going to age, hopefully, if you're going to stick around. So I am in my 60s, so I am aging. I never think of the word old, because if we are constantly evolving, we are new. We are learning new things. Look at you. You're learning new things. So I just wanted to contrast that. I don't say I'm old. I do say, you know, me and all my contemporaries, we're not in denial. You know, I'm going to wait till my doctor's office now. But we're aging, and we want to age with good health. But we don't want to say that we necessarily are old if we continue to learn new things in this world. And thank you.
1: I love it. Thank you, Ron. Let's go to Darva. Hey, Darva, good morning. You're on Senior Talk.
3: Yeah, God bless everyone. Yahweh is doing some great things coming our way. Just get ready for this. I love the young lady, Rocky, and in construction. I'm in construction also as a project construction manager. But what I want to say to her is that everything she was saying when I was listening about every age, she thought was old. So when I got in my 30s, I didn't want to be 40s. But when I was a young teenager, I used to put my age up. And so my friend said, why you always put your age up? I don't know why I was doing that, I guess to get jobs or do different things. But then when I got 40, I was like, God, I don't want to be 40. I want to be 40. And so what happened when I got 40, oh, man, that was a bad thing for me because I kept speaking it. I don't want to be 40. I'm going to be old, this and that. And so when I got 40, I went through some challenges, but I had to come through them because God wanted me to know that, baby, you might live to be 100. So don't worry about being 40. But every year, every decade, I didn't want to be the next age. And so now I'm 68 this year. And so what I'm saying to everybody is that, when people see me, they think I'm 45. And they said, your voice sounds like you're young. And I said, well, I was young, but now I'm old. And that's what the world is teaching us. But what I want, the world is teaching us and the word of God. But what I want to do, everybody, and I got my comedian, Donna, on his phone, the Donna to say that, I want the older seniors to get involved with what you are doing, and what I would help you to do is to let them know that they can also get healed, saved, and delivered. They can also get the right things that they need at their age, because this is what I'm going to say. I believe that our entities are not really supporting the seniors, male and female, like they should, not just in the nursing homes, in every entity. And so we have a seniors organization for people that are 60 and over. And LaDonna, I just want to say to you, Miss Ray, that we need to make seniors feel, I know some of them do, some are, you know, elected officials, but our seniors, to me, this is just my opinion, are being neglected in different entities, which is another different story, but we still need to make sure that our mothers and grandmothers are being, and great-grandparents are being taken care of, and that's what I would like to do in my older age.
1: Ms. Darva, I love that you said that. Make sure, can you email me? Do you have email access?
3: I have 12 email addresses. What's your email? LaDonna, go ahead. Give me
1: email. Look, I have to check, man. I'm being sensitive. LaDonna@WVON.com. Let's talk about that, because,
3: well, LaDonna, spell it for me so I don't, because I can spell it three ways.
1: No problem.
3: I have girlfriends.
1: LA. LaDonna. Yeah, LA is LA. D is in David. O N N A. That's Nancy Apple.
3: Okay.
1: @WVON.com.

0: com.
1: Okay, I'm going to do it right now. Love you guys. Thank you for letting
0: me speak. Love you more. Did you hear that, Rocky? First of all, I love that she brought up that seniors aren't just in the nursing homes, you know? And, you know, do we not think about that? When you think of a senior, because I was talking to my son, you think of a senior, you think of that. You think of, okay, someone who is ill, who is on a walker, in a wheelchair, you know, in a nursing home. The vision is not accurate. But when you become a senior, you realize, I remember when I turned 40, I thought I wanted to stay awake till midnight. And I thought my hands were going to change or something. I swear. And I fell asleep. I woke up at 2 a.m. and I had turned 40. And I was like, oh, I still look the same. You know, I just thought some type of look was going to kick in. But your closing thoughts on being an emerging senior, you reminded us that age is not a limitation. It's really an asset. And I really want to thank you for really showing us that experience, wisdom, and purpose can continue to grow long after people expect us to slow down. Your final thoughts before we let you go.
1: Just be kind. If you're kind, if we're kind to ourselves, right? Then we can be kind to the people around us. Be mindful of how you are appearing in life, how you are appearing to young folks. Remember that their youth is what you are given the wisdom to help them navigate. And do it with kindness and compassion. If we're going to preach and speak the words of whatever God's name we're going to use, then we need to appear as that. And that is the compassionate being. God is not harsh. The Creator is not judgmental, as we have become in this nation, in this world. Be kind to yourself so that you can be kind to everybody else that you encounter. That's it.
0: I love
1: that's
0: that.
1: I love that.
0: Yes. Thank you so much, Miss Rocky.
1: Thank you.
0: I know we're going to keep in touch, because I keep in touch with all my senior friends. And I really appreciate you coming on and talking to us and painting a picture for us on Senior Talks on WVON. Everybody, make sure you, and you too, Rocky, make sure you download the app. We have a WVON app that you can download. And keep us in your back pocket on your cell phones, right?
1: All right. Is that iHeart? Right,
0: say that again.
1: Is that a part of iHeart?
0: We are on iHeart. Yes, we are on iHeart, okay. But the app is separate from iHeart. So if you download the app, you can get our broadcast directly, no matter where you are.
1: All right, sounds good. Thank you, Ms. LaDonna. You have a fantastic rest of your Sunday.
0: You do the same. All right, guys. Coming up next, our friends from Chicago's Commons will join us with resources and information designed to help seniors live healthier, fuller, and more connected lives. Stay with us. 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
0: All right, guys, joining us now is Terrence Santos De La Rosa Sims, the Vice President of Senior Services from Chicago Commons. Welcome to the show.
4: Thank you. You know, before we get into our discussion today, LaDonna, today I'm not speaking from the perspective of being a senior myself. I'm speaking from the perspective of someone who has been blessed to spend decades in conversations with older adults through my work, through my community, and through my own family. Over the years, I've had thousands of conversations with seniors about their joys, fears, hopes, losses, accomplishments, and dreams. Those conversations have taught me some of life's most important lessons. What I share today comes from those experiences and from the tremendous respect that I have for the generation that has given us all so much.
0: I totally understand it, and I'm glad you shared that with us. We spend a lot of time talking about services and programs and resources, like you said, and those things are important. But if we're going to do this well for our listeners, let's talk about people. You know, what does it feel like to grow older in a world that seems to move faster every day? Or even what does wisdom look like when you're overseeing everything that has to be do with your loved ones as they age? What can younger generations learn from their elders? What are seniors really talking about when nobody is handing them a microphone, I guess in their own time or at their own pace?
4: You know, let me say this. You know, what I would want people to understand and what I really want seniors to understand from my perspective is that I want them to know that they have not been forgotten. The world may move faster than it once did. Technology changes overnight. The pace of life can sometimes make people feel as though they are left behind. But after thousands of conversations with seniors, I've come to understand something important. Wisdom never goes out of style. The lives you live, the challenges you've overcome, the families you've raised, the careers you've built, the communities you've strengthened, and the lessons you've learned are treasures that cannot be replaced. One of the things that concerns me most is that society often celebrates youth while overlooking experience. And yet, whenever I sit down or I have sat down with seniors in the past and I hear their stories, I'm reminded that some of our life's greatest knowledge comes from the classroom, but from decades. It doesn't just come from the classroom, but it comes from decades of living. Your value is not determined by how much you can do from day to day. Your value is found in who you are, what you've contributed, the impact you've made on countless lives along the way. And the truth is that many of us are standing where we are today because of the sacrifices and efforts of your generation. And for that, we owe you not only gratitude, but so much respect.
0: Wow. Technology moves really fast. Culture changes fast. And sometimes they feel left behind. What are we hearing from seniors about that?
4: A lot of times they, you know, when we think about the services as it impacts the world moving faster, right? This is one of the most heartfelt concerns that I hear a lot of times, is that many seniors spend much of their lives caring for others. They were providers, they were caregivers, they were protectors, they were problem solvers. So when they begin needing support themselves, it can feel uncomfortable or even frightening. What I often share is that needing support is not the same as losing independence. In fact, the right support often preserves independence. Our goal is never to take over someone's life. Our goal is to help people continue living the life that they want to live with confidence, dignity, choice. That means listening first. It means respecting seniors' preferences, honoring their routines, and recognizing that they are still fully capable of making decisions about their own lives.
0: What have seniors taught you about loneliness?
4: That loneliness is one of the most human experiences we can have. Missing someone you love is not a weakness. It is evidence of how deeply you care. But I would also remind them that that connection is still possible. Sometimes people think overcoming loneliness requires making a dramatic change. In reality, healing often begins with very small incremental steps. It may be calling a friend. It may be attending a community gathering. It might be visiting a senior center, a place of worship, a local event, or simply having a conversation with a neighbor. I've seen lives literally transform because someone took one small step towards connection. And that's just not seniors. That's everyday people. One of the most beautiful things that I've learned from seniors is that while loss changes us, it doesn't eliminate our capacity to give and to receive love. There are still people who need your wisdom. There are still people who would benefit from hearing your stories. There are still friendships waiting to be formed. If you're listening today and feel alone, please remember this. Your story is not over. The chapters behind you may be filled with memories, but there are still chapters ahead that can be filled with purpose, friendship, laughter, and meaning. And as long as there's another day in front of us, there's another opportunity for connection, and there will always be a reason to hope.
0: What role does purpose play in, say, healthy aging?
4: There have been many moments, right? And I don't have to take you through a story that kind of leads to purpose. There have been many moments, but one lesson appears to me from my experience again and again, and I think for hope for our listeners today. I've met seniors who have endured losses that most people would find unimaginable. They've lost spouses after decades of marriage. They've buried loved ones. They face health challenges, financial hardships, and periods of profound loneliness. Yet somehow, many of them continue to move forward with remarkable grace. You know, I remember speaking with a senior, an older woman who had lost her husband after more than 60 years of being together. She told me, I'll never forget, she said, "I never thought that I would have to learn how to live life without him." She was referring to her husband. At first, her grief felt overwhelming, but over time, she began reconnecting with others. She started sharing stories, mentoring younger people, reaching out to friends who were struggling. And one day she said something I'll never forget as well. She said, "The love we shared didn't end when he left." She said, "I carry it with me every day," which reminds me of a quote I read many years ago, is that to live in the hearts of those who love you is to never die. That statement taught me something really profound, is that resilience is not the absence of pain. Resilience is finding a way to carry pain while continuing to live with purpose. To your question, the seniors I've met have shown me that strength is often quiet. It's not found in grand gestures all the time. It's found in getting up each morning, choosing hope, sharing wisdom, and continuing to love despite life's hardships.
0: What are some things that seniors wish their children and grandchildren understood about getting older?
4: You know, seniors spend much of their lives, you know, really focusing and helping others. And, you know, you ask yourself as you get older sometimes, if you could look back on your younger self, what would you say to yourself? And I've had these conversations throughout the years with many different people in many different capacities. And the resounding theme has always been, take a deep breath. It's going to be okay. And, you know, I know that's oftentimes easier said than done. However, it is going to be okay, because regardless of the outcome, whether you can control it or not, it's still going to be okay. Even if you have to pivot, even if you have to problem solve, you know, I don't look at problems as being something that's fixed in nature. You know, solutions finds problems. Problems don't find solutions. So I think for young people, they would really say, hey, you know, take your time. The best progress is made slowly. You know, you're not in a rush to get where you need to be, especially if you're going in the wrong direction. And if you don't know what direction that you're going in, any road will get you there.
0: How do you think seniors continue moving forward?
4: I wrote something a while ago. You know, I'm a writer and I'm a poet. And I think what I realized about grieving, because we all grieve, it's not an age thing. You know, once upon a time, at least when I was growing up, age was synonymous with, well, death was synonymous with older age, 80, 90, 100, if you were blessed to live beyond those years. But in today's times, you know, unfortunately, people have really passed away at various ages, 20, 30, 40, 50. You know, I don't think death discriminates. But what I'll say is this about grieving, right? And I've learned this, and LaDonna, I'm sure you probably, unfortunately, probably lost some people in your lives that you may have been close to. But grieving is forever. It's not a time period. It's the price of love when we no longer have a loved one to share our lives with. You know, initially, grieving brings the innate feeling of anger and sadness. But later you find that grief can bring you strength that fills spaces that were once empty. Grieving allows you to have a badge of honor in care. It allows you the capacity to expand gratitude that may have once been taken for granted. Finding purpose in that grief, I think, really helps us to expand our love for others. And I think that's what we learn in the midst of, you know, hardship and people passing away and you lose people. But you have to reconnect, you know. Even seniors who have lost a lot of their friends, if not the majority of their friends, and they're the last man or woman standing, if you still have someone close to you, family, neighbors, like I mentioned earlier, senior centers, connecting with other people, because, you know, God didn't put us here to be alone. We were here meant to connect with one another in some capacity, whether that's in companionship, friendship, marriage, whatever the case may be. So those are my thoughts on that.
0: Well, everybody, thank you so much. Terrence Santos, De La Rosa Sims, VP of Senior Services from Chicago Commons.
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0: All right, guys, LaDonna Ray in the building. I tell you what, that was quite a conversation that I had with Terrence Santos De La Rosa Sims about just the reality of what he deals with the senior services at Chicago Commons. But I want to hear from you. If you guys want to call in, we have a few minutes left. 773-591-1690. I know we're close to 8 o'clock, but one thing that I really opened my mind up, because I wanted to talk to Rocky more about what she does in the industry and how she's thriving through it. But it turned into something else. I'll tell you that. It turned into more of a, wait a minute, the way that the world sees seniors, and our caller kind of pointed it out perfectly, is inaccurate. Like, I know that the seniors that I have been aligned with have been amazing for me. The ones that have given me, they give me life. They give me advice. Okay. They give me truth. She was right. At some point in your life, or you get impatient. I've experienced that. I'm a very patient person, but there are some things I'm impatient about. But that in that moment, you feel the need to just be honest and bluntly, not that you wouldn't be honest, but just be blunt about it and say, hey, listen, it's not right. It's left. OK, but I definitely want to say that, or I want to really point out the blessing that it has been to align with other seniors. Aging, senior citizen housing, friends, loneliness, that all sounds, you know, pretty determined, I guess. But those are things that are inevitable. Like, my father right now needs a haircut. I know. I got to take my clippers over, give him a haircut. He's in a rehabilitation center. Still he's there. Thank you. But there are other determining factors when you get older. It's downsizing. Do you still need all this space? I went and looked at a house not too long ago, and they were downsizing. This house that they had was pretty, you know, pretty spacious, but that's something that they want to retire into, a smaller space. But do we even keep in mind seniors? Are we doing one-level housing, a community where they don't have to climb stairs? I went out to dinner last night for a friend of mine who graduated, got his master's. Shout out to Kwame and my friends last night. But the stairs were so steep to get to the second level. All I thought about was, what if you can't get up these stairs? There's no elevator. Yeah, I don't. And this is a very old restaurant. So I'm just, you know, I'm thinking about things in a different way. Are we considering our seniors in every way possible, instead of only seeing them in a nursing home, or only seeing them in church, or only seeing them in a facility? You all have lives too, and they keep going. They keep on going. You love music, you love dancing, possibly painting, meeting up for breakfast, you know, having dinner, all kinds of things. I don't know who's out there still skateboarding. I'm exaggerating right now. I hadn't seen that. But it's definitely something to consider when you're building a life for a family. Think about the family that's going to emerge into being seniors one day. I love this show. It has been great talking to all of you. Please be sure to share the show on Facebook. We are on Facebook Live and YouTube. 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I know it's a lot, but I tell you what's not a lot. This weekend is the Blues Fest, and we're out there getting it in, WVON. I will be there tomorrow. My appearance will be tomorrow because I am on my way this morning to get my honorary doctorate. And I'm so excited. This day has been a long time coming. They reached out to me about 2 months ago, and I've been trying to keep it to myself and close to the vest. But today is the day, and I'm super excited. So today, right now, I am LaDonna Ray. But after noon, I will be Dr. LaDonna Ray. Oh, nothing changes, though. I'm just excited about it. Guys, make sure you tune into us next week. And I'll be back for the Wake Up Show Chicago. That's our business show. But then, you know, you can catch me, or should I say Atiba Buchanan and myself, on the afternoon show Monday through Thursday on WVON 1690. Make sure you tune in and tap in. And of course, we love you and thank you so much. And your day is coming if it hasn't come already. That's it. We've got the senior show, Senior Talk, next Saturday. I'm LaDonna Ray. Bye-bye for now.

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2: In Broward County, officials say raising homestead exemptions could reduce tax revenue by about 11% in 2027, potentially leading to cuts to services like first responders. State CFO Blazin Goglia is pushing back.
3: The very first thing that every single government should be funding is their first responders.
2: He says some local governments like Miami-Dade have overspent recent gains. A man is due in a California courtroom accused of killing his father, Black Grammy-nominated opera singer Jubalin Sykes. Prosecutors say 32-year-old Micah Sykes stabbed him to death in their Santa Monica home and claim the suspect may not have been properly medicated at the time. And the Obama Presidential Center is set to open on June 19th on Chicago's South Side, with officials expecting up to 1 million visitors each year. The Obama Foundation is a nonprofit collaborator of the Black Information Network. 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
4: The House approving an effort yesterday for renewed assistance to Ukraine. Ukrainian President Volodymyr Zelensky spoke out following the Russian drone attack that reportedly injured two people in a NATO country. He told CBS's Face the Nation just days ago the latest attack on Romania is part of a pressure campaign from Vladimir Putin.
5: First of all, it's not the first time. Yes, he's doing such pressure. I think it's political pressure. It's messages from Russia don't help Ukraine.
4: Romania's foreign ministry says the drone was part of an assault on Ukraine. The House action comes after a few Republican members joined with Democrats to force a vote. The procedural tactic known as a discharge petition was launched by Black Democratic Representative Gregory Meeks of New York last year. A discharge petition allows a majority of House members to bring a bill to the floor. The underlying legislation also introduced by Meeks. The top Democrat on the House Foreign Affairs Committee passed in a 226 to 195 vote. Over a dozen Republicans supported it. Black Democratic Representative Ilhan Omar of Minnesota, who signed the petition, voted against it.
6: We have led a grassroots campaign because we want to bring change to our city, and that's what we've been doing, and that's what we're going to continue to do.
4: LA's Black incumbent Mayor Karen Bass. Black voters and pundits say a possible Los Angeles mayoral race between Bass and reality TV firebrand Spencer Pratt spotlights a political double standard, an experienced Black public servant versus an up-and-coming celebrity. As Bass prepares for a likely November runoff against Pratt, many are framing the matchup as more than a garden variety political race. The Griot reports, for some, it's shaping up to become a narrative on race, credentials, and familiar standards for Black female leaders. A new Quinnipiac University poll shows many Americans feel the system of democracy isn't working. According to the poll, 57% of respondents said they believe the system of democracy in the U.S. isn't functioning, while 37% say they believe it is, and 7% did not respond. Findings from the poll come as Americans' confidence in the nation's leadership is appearing to dwindle. However, when assessing sentiments over the idea that democracy in the United States will end at some point in their lives, just over 20% of respondents agreed, compared to 68% who disagreed and 10% who did not respond. The first six athletes on Team USA for the 2028 Olympics will be determined in St. Louis, Missouri. The city is hosting the U.S. Olympic
7: Marathon.
4: This is
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0: Good morning, everybody. We got a studio full of testosterone, some positive black men in here, and I'm excited to hear more about what they're going to be talking about. But welcome to the Aklavis Hour. I'm your co-host, Katrina Waddy, Public Education Director for Aklavis.
1: And I'm your co-host, Bamani Obadeli, Community Engagement Director for Aklavis, Inc.
0: Aklavis is a nonprofit organization that looks at violence through a public health lens as we work to build safe, peaceful, economically thriving communities. And we do that by offering several free services and resources that are designed to prevent, de-escalate, and mitigate violence in several areas. We have our street outreach team that works in 11 high-violence communities across Cook County, Harvey, and Champaign, Illinois. Our hospital response team works in partnership with 6 hospitals or trauma centers across the city. Our behavior health team provides therapeutic services for victims and survivors of violence in their families. We have technical training, workforce development, and mentoring assistance that's offered to our program participants, partnering organizations, and our staff. Our Aklavis Reentry Services assist newly released and formerly incarcerated individuals with maintaining healthy lifestyles by promoting pathways to successful community reintegration and decreasing social isolation. And through our partner initiative implemented with state departments and city organizations, we offer the Peacekeepers or Flatlining Violence Inspires Peace FLIP program. Aklavis also works closely with and provides training and funding support to numerous indigenously led sub-grantee organizations, which also contribute to curbing violence in Chicago. And we're led by LaVon Stone Sr., who leverages his lived experiences in Chicago streets to promote second chances throughout the entire Aklavis organization. You can learn more about us on our website at www.aklavisinc.org. You can follow us on our social media platforms, Facebook, Instagram, X or Twitter, and LinkedIn, and that's at Aklavis Inc. You can always call us at 312-766-7145. We typically start every show by just taking a moment to acknowledge anyone who's listening, who's experienced violence, or is connected to someone who's experienced violence in any form this past week. And I know we have the shooting in Back of the Yards, the young man who was a chef at Chemistry, and I know there are several others. That's just the one that comes to mind immediately. Obadeli, I'm not sure if there's some other ones.
1: No, I mean, that was as tragic as it was. I mean, I think both of the gentlemen who were deceased, it was 5 people shot. Both of them have some involvement with various restaurants across the city of Chicago, young entrepreneurs. Mm-hmm. It's such a tragic event that took place. We've had other shootings. So as always, we pause to acknowledge anyone who was lost their life due to violence. And then our condolences also will go out to someone who's not necessarily connected to violence, mm-hmm. but a gentleman who's done great work in the city. I know that I was in Springfield last week when I learned of his death, untimely death, Spencer Leak Jr.
0: Yes.
1: So our heartfelt condolences from the Aklavis community go out to the entire Leak family. Mm-hmm. For we have taken many families to Leaks and Sons to help them. And there was never a time that Senior or Junior or Stacy or anyone over there in the family has turned us away with helping families who have necessarily not always been able to cover the expenses of burying a loved one. So our heartfelt condolences go out to the Leak and Sons funeral home, the entire staff, and all those who knew and loved Spencer Junior.
0: Yep. That one hit hard last Sunday, but. We encourage everybody who's listening that if you have, if you have need of any of our services that would be helpful to you as you are a survivor of violence or is connected to someone who is, feel free to reach out to us for the different services and resources we have to help. Today, we're going to be talking with coaches Jamal Gill and Leonard Thomas, who are leading our Aklavis Sports Basketball Mentoring Tournament. It's a full mouthful there.
1: Well, that's exciting. And it's a good thing. And I want to pause. Let me just say this. I think that it is critically important before we get to the Aklavis Sports initiative that we've been doing for the last 3 years. We just haven't talked about it a lot as it has been birthed out. Two of these gentlemen in the room that have great connections. One taught my son over at Diet, and one gentleman I went to high school with. But I want to shout out the May numbers. I think it's critically important we talk about the May numbers. Not that, we are counting the number of deaths, but I think it's critically important to understand that, you know, through the efforts of all the CVI organizations, community, what we talk about as a public health approach, you know, the main numbers, you know, decrease. We've shown, you know, that the number of shootings and deaths were down in the month of May. I think it's, I know some people take issue with us celebrating that, but I think we have to celebrate small wins or wins. Listen, we would want to be in a place where we had no shootings and no murders. I think that's the work that we are trying to do in with CVI, and it's just not activists, but CVI organizations all across this city and people in the community for that matter. So though, you know, one death is too many, as we talk about Katrina, I want to just tip my hat to all of the folks who are community conscious community workers and organizations who've helped law enforcement again, absolutely, who've helped, you know, maintain, you know, and keep the shootings and murders down in the month of May. The data is very important, and we have to talk about it. So I just want to uplift that. As we had a chance of walking in Grand Crossing on Thursday with the mayor and the deputy mayor for community public safety, as a part of the city rolling out their violence prevention and public safety strategies over the summer.
0: Cool. We invite you all to join the conversation, too, by calling the studio here at 773-591-1690. Or you can always watch us live via the WVON Talk of Chicago or Talk of the Nation page, as well as the Activist Inc. Facebook page. Before we jump into this conversation, too, we want to quickly shout out our sponsors, the UIC Social Work Policy Center, the Illinois Department of Human Services Office of Gun Violence Prevention, our friends at the Michael Reese Health Trust Foundation, the Illinois Criminal Justice Information Authority, or ICJA, the Illinois Department of Commerce and Economic Opportunity, and then Obadelius, a couple of ones that I've
1: the City of Chicago.
0: City of Chicago,
1: right.
0: Yeah.
1: We're partnering with the City of Chicago as a co-lead for community violence prevention.
0: Yep.
1: And in joining in this conversation, we want to give special thanks because Activist Sports wouldn't exist without the support, the continued support of State Senator Napoleon Harris, State Representative Justin Slaughter, and State Senator LG Sims. So we want to especially acknowledge them this morning for their continuing support of Activist Sports as we rolled this out some 3 years ago. They were the first ones to step up and was major supporters of this initiative.
0: Cool. I think, this past week, this past Tuesday, we hosted 18 takeovers listening session, and so really big turnout, and it was good to hear from the youth. And of course, a lot of the youth will say that there's nothing to do in Chicago, and so I think, you know, so we turn to the different things that Activist is offering, particularly this basketball tournament. So with that, I want to welcome Coach Gill and Coach Thomas to the Activist Hour officially, and have you all introduce yourself to our listeners and give us a little bit of background about how you came to this work. So you guys are going to share a mic today, so.
2: Well, I'm Coach Thomas, and I've been coaching basketball for over 25 years, and had a lot of success doing it. Changed a lot of lives, especially with my ties to Simeon High School. 18 years coaching there, numerous of athletes. I mean, you guys know the tradition, and a lot of NBA things coming up out of there, and. You know, I was never a fan of AAU basketball, and until my son stopped playing, right? And you know, I just thought that AAU was for kids who parents had money. So you know, when I got my son into it, a lot of kids couldn't play; they couldn't, you know, show their true talent because the parents just didn't have the funds. So when I got approached with this opportunity with Activists, it was spot on because I think every kid deserves to play whatever that sport is without worrying about how to fund it. Mm-hmm. So they offered me the opportunity. I jumped on it 3 years ago, and I've been involved ever since. And this is a way of giving kids life lessons as well. The basketball is just a draw. Mm-hmm. You know, that's just a draw. But the things that comes out of coaching a kid in basketball really lead into life situations.
0: Absolutely.
2: And I'm just proud of that I get the trust out of the parents to be a part of the kid lives, and I'm blessed to have the opportunity to teach these kids how to play basketball, but as well be a model citizen in the world today.
0: Yeah. And what about you, Coach Gill?
3: Yes, I'm Coach Gill. First and foremost, I'm a father and husband. I've been coaching 20 years. Most recently, I was just at Diet High School, won the 2A 225 state championship with that team.
1: Yeah,
3: thank you, sir. But my work with Aklavis, man, I mean, it goes back to growing up with LeVon Stone, you know what I'm saying? But I remember back in 2018, I believe, I came down to UIC, and he was showing me around, and I mean, he's always been a leader in the community and things like that. So when he gave me an opportunity to join this, it was a no-brainer to give a kid those chances, that exposure, to give back for one, and also to meet guys like this who's been pillars in this basketball community. So Aklavis has done so many wonderful things. When I think about, you know, seeing those young kids and those parents getting those opportunities, as Coach Thomas explained, that exposure is second to none. When those kids from these those communities that, you know, aren't offered that type of situation, to be able to travel, to be able to see other states, yep, that exposure is, man, like I say, second to none.
0: Absolutely.
1: $3.99.
0: That's right.
3: Oh, yeah.
1: It's high-risk young people, mm-hmm, and secondly, the minimal cost associated with it, right? And again, so we are grateful to be able to elevate that. But stay tuned as we talk about basketball. Okay, I guess we're sharing mics around
0: here.
1: Stay tuned, because we also supporting a brother who works with us, Brother Tommy out there in the Argyle Gardens, and they have a phenomenal boxing program. They have a phenomenal boxing program, so stay tuned. We've been supporting them in their efforts as well. So listen, sports builds character. Mm-hmm. We all know that. That's the first step. I think it's a hook to draw our young people in. We work with high-risk individuals, right? Mm-hmm. And some of these young people don't have fathers, so in essence, in many cases, you two brothers and your other coaches, mm-hmm, become like father figures to them, mm-hmm, to help, you know, mentor them in a sense, but also give them the proper guidance, right? And it builds character. And so from that standpoint, we know that it takes, you know, we believe in it takes everything, right? Yeah. And so from a public health approach, everybody's got a role, mm-hmm, in stopping violence. And we're hoping that through sports, yeah, we're able to achieve some of those goals. And I would just say, how about those Knicks, huh? I know LeVon don't want to hear that, but how about those Knicks, huh? Those New York Knickerbockers.
0: Let me get us on track again before we, I think that mic is open, working too.
1: All right,
0: sure. I think it is. So can you all just give us, and thank you all for when I first introduced myself to you all a couple of weeks ago, I'm like, tell me how this thing works with sports. But tell me about how, let's tell everybody about what's going on with the Aklavis Sports basketball tournament that starts this Monday, June 8th, and then give us the who, what, where, when, why.
3: So this tournament was created just for, like I said, kids from all in every community. We talked to a lot of schools, a lot of AAU programs, just to get as many teams as possible to involve themselves. Coach Thomas, if you would, you could speak about the teams.
0: We got 12 teams?
2: Yeah, 14 teams. Yeah. We try to get as many teams as we possibly can. And you know, there's a lot of other things going on in June with high school basketball. Mm-hmm. It's a down period for kids to get with their high school teams and see what they're going to look like during the school year. So right now we got Leo, we got Morgan Park, we got Curie, we got Julian, we got Lindblom. We have a couple of South Suburban teams, Rich Township, Bremen, Richards. And then we added a few AAU teams as well, some teams that don't have the opportunities to play in tournaments because of the money thing. We offer those guys to come play with us as well. So we got Midwest Royals, we got Chicago Elite, we have
0: Meteor Elite,
2: second to none elite, which is my own AAU program that I created about 6-7 years ago. We got one more. I can't recall the name, but it's
3: Okay. Bogan
2: is in there.
0: Curie's
2: in there. Rich Township. Richards. It's just a bunch of. It's just exciting to give these kids the opportunity to play basketball without a worry, and then we branch off from that and get into some real life situations. But showing the kids that giving the kids that opportunity, it really makes them be involved with something positive. Because as we know, with all of these takeovers and all of this type of stuff going on, we got to keep these kids
3: occupied
2: to keep their minds engaged in something, you know, something positive. So, and you know, how it is, you always hear about the bad, we don't hear about the good. Mm-hmm. So,
0: are the games open to the public too? So,
2: yes.
0: We're at Pullman Center, 10355 South Woodlawn,
2: yes.
0: And games start at about 3 o'clock.
2: This
0: is a 3 o'clock game.
3: Yeah.
0: Three games going on at the same time. Y'all talk about it better than I can.
3: Yes, we're gonna have three courts going.
0: Uh-huh.
3: We started three, we'll end around five.
2: Mm-hmm.
3: It's open to the public, so we encourage everyone to come out, support our youth in the community, let them see the faces that support them, love them.
0: Mm-hmm.
3: They need it. So
0: that every Monday and Wednesday.
3: Every Monday and Wednesday.
0: Through the month of June.
3: I think the 29th will be the championship weekend.
2: Yep.
3: Offer the kids a chance to celebrate with their families. Maybe some trophies and different things given out. So we look forward.
1: We got to have trophies, man.
2: Oh, no.
1: We definitely have trophies.
2: Everybody going to get a trophy.
0: Okay,
3: we going to have some trophies. But like I said, the kids, it's like a surprise. I like to make something bigger for them to see. And we will have some trophies.
2: It's a bragging right.
1: What are the age ranges?
2: Roughly 14 to 16.
1: 14 to 16-year-olds?
2: Yeah.
1: Okay.
2: Yeah. Because they don't have anything for those kids to do. When you get to the summer league tournaments for the high schools, it's mainly varsity.
1: Okay.
3: Yeah.
2: It's not the lower levels.
1: So, Understood.
2: Yeah,
1: understood.
2: So it's 14 to 16-year-olds.
3: And we did varsity a couple years earlier, and that was a great turnout. High Park won the tournament that year. Yeah,
0: mm-hmm.
3: So we had about 14 teams that year. So we looked to reach out to those 15 to 16-year-olds to give them an opportunity and maybe mix it in. We might do next year, do all age groups, you know.
0: Yeah. Can y'all tell us, too, maybe one, I mean, I'm sure all of the youth participating are success stories, but maybe one or two success stories that stand out, you know, some young person who, you know, you guys like, man, that person really turned their life around just between the sportsmanship skills, the life skills, the character building, and all that you all instill in the young people participating in these sports.
3: Well, I have several.
0: Mm-hmm.
3: Well, it was one kid that joined our activist program when he came to diet. A lot of my children that were at diet, I kind of, you know, pushed them into learning and becoming a part of activist. But right now, VJ Wallace is a student athlete. He got a Division I scholarship to Arizona State.
1: Mm-hmm. Great.
3: He was in the program, really enjoyed that exposure, like I said, to be able to meet coaches, go to different cities, go to colleges and see. And hey, it turned out right. Terrence Witherspoon, he was a graduate, played football. He was coming all the way from Oak Park to Dyer High School. So this young man was getting up at maybe 5:30 in the morning to get to school. He would be in the school until maybe 9 o'clock at night with us. So it was just to see him go to Jackson State, and now he's a part of the U.S. military, the Army.
0: Wow.
3: So just to see these young people and their successes has been great for me. So that's just a few for me.
2: So we had different age groups. You know, Coach Gill basically had the older kids. I had the younger ones.
0: Okay.
2: So a lot of mine are starting to come out of high school now. I got Jacob Alexander, who started with us as a sophomore. He's now one of the best defensive linemen in the country.
0: Wow.
2: Going to the University of Illinois.
0: Wow.
2: So, yeah. Look out for him.
0: Mm-hmm.
2: Great kid, great family. He just didn't have the means to get the training he needed to be great. And when he got that training, he blossomed them.
0: Mm-hmm.
2: So shout out to activists for getting them started that way. And I'm sure he appreciates that. Another kid is Kamari Hamlin. He started with us as a sophomore as well. He's now going to one of the best prep schools in the country.
0: Wow.
2: He was one of the kids that he struggled in basketball at Simeon. Ended up being a 2-year starter by the time he was a junior.
0: Okay.
2: Because he got that training that activists provided.
0: Mm-hmm.
2: That 3 or 4 hour every Saturday training he got. So those two guys are the two guys that stand out for me. Mm-hmm. And we got more coming up as
0: Absolutely.
2: Well.
3: Yeah. Several. I probably could go on just off the top of my head,
0: yeah,
3: but those are just a few.
0: That's cool. I'm excited about it again. I'm excited to hang out some, you know, on a couple of Monday or Wednesday nights, mm-hmm. and hopefully, you know, get some local media interest and, you know, kind of get the stories behind the story, you know, as well. And, you know, just, you know, watch you all as you all instill these life skills, you know, just, you know, sportsmanship, you know, and just, you know, folks realizing that everybody doesn't win the game all the time. Mm-hmm. And what do you do when you don't win the game, no matter if a coach or a ref did a bad call or whatever, how do you react when, you know, when you're, you know, when things are a little bit adverse, you know, even when you might be in the right or, you know, whatever, but how do you react? I know you all are instilling those kind of characteristics in them.
1: Well, character development, I think, is a critical character development. Life skills is probably a critical component or essence to the game of any sport for that matter, but also just in life, to how to deal with life situations as a and I wanted to ask you, Coach Gill, did you participate in some of those out of town trips where the young people? I wondered what their reactions were. Mm-hmm. At one point, I get so busy, I wanted to go out of town. I think you guys were going to visit a couple of colleges or universities. Yeah. What was that experience like for some of those young people? If you can share with the audience.
3: Yeah, well, that experience was most of these kids haven't been given those opportunities, mm-hmm. have never walked on another state, things like that. And the relationships to meet new people, coaches, administrators at different schools. So it was like the wow factor. And they were just grateful. I mean, so many times I just heard kids say, "Hey, Coach Gill, I've never been out of Chicago." Mm. Or, "What am I supposed to say?"
0: Yeah.
3: And like Coach Thomas talked about, mentoring is a larger part of this sports thing. It's just not about basketball. I mean, we're with these kids Monday, Wednesday, Friday. Then Saturday, we turn it over to a basketball. But we're mentoring those days, 2 hours a day, after school hours, telephone, Zoom calls. Mm-hmm. Like I say, we're doing everything. If they call us on days that we might not be having our mentoring or sports, we're opening up a gym just to give individual skills training. So, I mean, these kids just, they're all grateful. They love it. Look forward to it every year. I wish we could get the entire city.
1: But, yeah. You know. Well, all right. Well, so before we head out for a break here, I just want you guys to, again, tell us about the tournament. On Tuesday, it's kicking off. They're starting Monday.
4: First,
1: you know, I'm trying to get myself back together on a regular schedule, man. Monday at 2:00 at the Pullman Center. Yep. Is this the first time at the Pullman Center?
3: No, this has been the last two tournaments we've had. Yeah. They've both been at
1: the Pullman Center. Yeah. All right, and the public is welcome to come out and watch and
3: Everything is free.
4: Totally free. And it starts at 3.
1: It starts at 3.
4: Start at 3.
1: 3:00.
4: Yep.
1: All right, well, listen, brother coaches, Leonard and Coach Thomas, thank you again for your service. And to all the coaches, is there anybody particularly you want to shout out on the radio this morning?
4: Man, everybody.
1: Let's go ahead and do it.
4: Andre Hamblin, Patrell Green, Terrence Campbell, Dwayne and Reggie Rose, that name sounds familiar, doesn't it?
1: Reggie Rose, yeah. Reggie Rose.
4: Not Reggie, but Wayne and Allen Rose.
1: I got it, Allen Rose, okay. Rose, got it.
4: But those guys play a big part in what we do as well, and I want to make sure they get their shout out as well.
1: Yeah, well, I'm sure the young people would be happy if they saw the appearance of himself, Mr. Derrick Rose. Hopefully, we're prayerful that he might be able to make an appearance. But that's great, man. I think you guys are doing a wonderful job, man. Kudos to you and to all the coaches and the other folks that are working with you to help pull this off. And really to all the parents who are trying to be parents, man, and guide their young people in the right direction. Yeah. So we're thankful and grateful.
4: Yeah.
1: All right, well, that's going to be this segment. We're going to take a break, and then we got another guest we're going to bring in that's doing some wonderful things to support fathers. We want to uplift, you know, one of the least most important holiday of the year, as far as they. And then we're going to take some calls because we see we got a full bank of them. Yeah. All right.
0: Do you all want to stay, hang tight, or in case there's some callers that have
1: You guys can hang tight. Okay, then we're going to make room for Pastor G.
0: All right, but look, y'all can roll out. We might as well go on and roll on up.
5: 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We're celebrating 55 years of Alligator Records with tributes to Coco Taylor, Lonnie Brooks, Hound Dog Taylor, and Chris Stone King Fish Ingram. We're celebrating Chicago-style blues with Chicago's own living legend, Billy Branch, Kenny Neal, and Ronnie Baker Brooks. And we'll close out the weekend with a special tribute to Women in Blues featuring Lynn Jordan and the

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7: Welcome back. Again, we got a studio full of positive black brothers that are talking about doing some great things in our local neighborhoods. And so we're going to come back in just a second with our second guest. But we're going to take a couple of calls real quick. Reverend Dr. Wallace, good morning. You're on with the Atlavis Hour.
8: Hey, I'm so glad that God woke me up so I can be on.
7: Yes, good morning.
8: First of all, I want to give a shout out to all the brothers that's doing what they're doing and sisters that's doing what they're doing to let your children know that you got to be aware of those that's influencing you to do things that's going to cost you. Mm. With that being said, I know that Father's Day is around the corner. I heard them say it's the last day that they celebrate. But hey, Reverend Cranberry, Master Cranberry, that Father's Day situation or celebration, there's nothing more wonderful than to have the children to come and give homage, honor, and respect to their father. And I would tell every father to bring your child and bring your wife so she can tell them y'all about to get there and let everybody know how good you feel about your daddy.
7: Thank
8: so
7: you.
8: So without further ado, so I can continue to listen to the show, to God be the glory. That's Gator's story, and that's my sermon for the day.
7: Thank you. Thank you so much. What a perfect segue into bringing on Pastor Earl Cranberry Sr. I've seen you called Pastor G.
9: Yes, so, that's my handle.
7: So Obadeli was saying we got to get Pastor G on to talk about this wonderful Father's Day event you have coming up. So first of all, welcome to the Atlavis Hour, and if you can introduce yourself to our listeners and tell us a little bit about this wonderful event you have coming up.
9: Thank you so much. My name is Pastor G, Pastor Cranberry of the church in the South Loop, 57 East 16th Street. Most of the people know me. I was blessed. I want to cut through the chase. I was blessed. I sent my friend Opadeli. I have a picture of my granddad, my dad, and myself. And I did a little survey, asked brothers. I said, can you show me your granddad? Can you show me your dad? And most brothers can't do that. So I was blessed, and I want to give back. Every man didn't have what I have.
7: Yeah.
9: I have three generations. I got pictures. I sent it to my friend. I showed it to him to let him know that. So I feel that I should give back. I don't want to preach, but the Bible told Peter, when you're converted, strengthen your brother.
7: Mm.
9: And that's my job. Another thing I want to share is that who don't make mistakes?
10: We all do.
9: Black men are labeled by their mistakes. But they're never labeled by what they learn from their mistakes.
10: Indeed.
7: Yeah.
9: The talk on the street, oh, he ain't this, he ain't that, he ain't that. He went off and did, Who haven't made a mistake?
7: Mm-hmm.
9: And I think that black men should not be labeled by their mistakes.
7: Absolutely.
9: They should be labeled by what they learned from their mistakes.
7: Uh-uh.
9: My dad left Memphis running. Huh. My dad was a sharecropper. And the cat thought he had burnt the barn down.
7: Mm-hmm.
9: That's how we got to Chicago. I'm number 14.
7: Mm-hmm.
9: And my dad told me the story. My granddad was a businessman. On my wall in my church, I can look around any day and see my grandpapa.
7: Mm-hmm.
9: I can relate.
7: Absolutely.
9: Most black men can't do that.
7: Yeah. Well, tell us about this wonderful event that's happening, the second annual

0: Father, him father concert.
1: Yes. What we want to do is, the whole thing is about bringing children to the stage and let them talk about pops.
2: No, listen, I think that this is not just one thing that you do. I think your acts of kindness, how you move around the city and you go into communities and bless families all through the year, that's what's more intriguing to me than this. I think this was kind of a cherry on top. You know, this is not the essence of the work that I appreciate you do. What I appreciate is what people don't see with that big truck that you have and you drive around and you give back to the community on a consistent basis, various communities, right? And I have a special affinity for anyone who does anything in public housing. So I've seen you, the way you treat the residents in Dearborn Homes. Have you gone out to Argyle Garden? So with your truck, giving back to the community, those are things that I appreciate. This is a wonderful thing. I'm glad you're doing it. I've supported. I bought some tickets. I'm going to buy six more tickets today, right? And give them away to WVON listeners, because I really do believe that I remember as a father being divorced and having five children can be very expensive. You know, I get stuck with the children on Father's Day. On Mother's Day, I get stuck with the children, right? So I'm just saying, so when is it really my day? But I have five children, got to take them all out to eat. You know, well, I'm stuck with the barbecue grill and
0: everything. Stop saying stuck.
2: Well, I'm just saying, these are these traumatic stories that I get. But listen, I'm saying that you would think that on a day like Father's Day, you were supposed to be appreciated. You being taken out to dinner, somebody cooking for you. Okay, I will digress.
0: Please, Pastor G, can you bring us back home?
2: This is a wonderful event. I know that it was last year. It was at Dunbar High School.
3: Is there this year?
2: Is there this year?
3: Yes.
2: And I joined you on that track in 20 below zero, walking around the track 100 times for his 70th birthday. That's 75th birthday, right? But a great man in the city, doing phenomenal work. I can go on infinitum about the work that you do through your acts of kindness, and most people don't know it. And I think this is really critical, and then we can get back in the conversation about what you do to give back. But just being there, you're the only black man I know to sit down on a prime piece of land on 18th and Wabash, 16th and Wabash. Well, I'm going to start telling you business, but I'm just saying. My only point is that the fact that you have survived all these years in that space, and you've chosen to give back to the community in the way that you do, and without any pomp and circumstances. I can appreciate that. So I'm giving you your flowers, Pastor G, for all the work that you do in our community. Well, all praises be to God. I agree. Right. 100%. Thank you. Thank you.
3: I want y'all to forgive me. I had a moment.
0: Yes, okay.
3: I learned this from my pops.
2: Well, while you let it out, we're going to take some calls.
0: Well,
2: right?
0: And before we go to that, I'm just going to make sure that we talk about the second annual Color Him Father concert. Is going to be Sunday, June 21st.
3: June 21st. Okay. Doors open at 4. Concert starts at 5.
2: And who are some of the acts there, Katrina?
3: We have Arthur Sutton and the Gifts of Praise.
2: Okay.
3: Gina Thurston, I think she's been underrated in this city. I'm telling you. This young lady can, as the kid says, she can smoke.
4: Yeah.
3: And y'all know Arthur Sutton. He's an attorney. Mm-hmm. Also, listen, the man can play a bass guitar and he can sing. But you know, I think I'm ready now.
0: Okay.
3: God told me to do this, and I do it out of my pocket. Because fathers are leaders. I thank God for mothers. Mm-hmm. Don't misunderstand me. We wouldn't be here without mama. Mm-hmm. But I think that, and I don't want to go political, after Reconstructions, I don't know if you know, it was more fathers in the house after Reconstruction to the 60s. We only know that 65% of fathers in the house now, black dads. But those 40 is what the system talk about. But they never talk about the 65.
0: Yeah.
3: I'm an ex-businessman. I ain't got to get into all. I didn't come up the easy side of the mountain. Mm-hmm. Okay. So when God told me, he said, Earl, no. He said, your gift is not for you. Because I used to own a nightclub and da-da-da. I go on and on and on. I said, well, what is my gift for? He said, my gift is for my people. And I want to say this humbly. I gave God a challenge. I said, don't put me by no church. I said, I don't want to be by no church. He said, I'm putting you downtown. 1983. And when he showed it to me, we started in the Ascott Hotel.
2: Yeah, the Ascott Hotel.
3: Yes.
2: It don't exist anymore, yes. But go ahead. Yes. Yes. Yeah.
3: But I want to give God the glory.
2: Yeah.
3: Radio audience, debt-free.
0: Yes. Wow.
3: Don't owe nobody nothing.
0: Won't he do it?
3: I can preach the way I want to preach.
4: Uh-huh. Yeah, I love mm-hmm. it. I love it.
3: Yeah. I can call the shots the way I want to call it.
0: Yeah.
3: I give God the glory.
0: Absolutely.
3: And from that, next Saturday, I put over 25 people in business. Mm-hmm. I teach business.
0: Mm-hmm.
3: Whatever you need to go in business, I do that.
0: Yeah.
3: But we're talking about fathers today. It's nothing better than seeing a father. I don't look over the barbecues, mm-hmm. but I'm a word man.
0: Mm-hmm.
4: Of course.
3: One of the guys that works for me, a few issues, and I said, Jeff, when I die, I want to teach you
0: mm-hmm.
3: how to provide for yourself.
0: Amen. Mm-hmm.
3: That's a father.
0: Yes, absolutely. Absolutely.
2: Oh, yeah, for certain.
3: We got too many good gifts in the grave.
4: Man.
3: I'm a legacy man.
4: Right.
3: I want to die empty. I don't want to die full.
0: That's a good point.
3: Mm-hmm. Die empty means that whatever you have, leave it.
4: That's right. That's what the Bible
3: is. I don't know if they have a show about fathers.
2: No.
3: I've been with my girl 56 years. I ain't perfect. Same hips, same lips.
2: Yeah, well, great. I'm trying to survive 57 months.
3: Are you with me?
0: Uh-huh.
3: Any brother can call me, talk to me about anything. Anything. And I don't believe in talking about a man's mistakes. I wrote this book. It's called Don't Forget to Close the Door.
0: Mm. Mm.
3: If somebody ever tell you they didn't make a mistake, you met a liar.
0: Mm-hmm.
3: There's no perfect people. But I just believe that whatever we have before we leave here, we need to give it back.
0: Absolutely.
3: But Father's Day, when you come, you're going to see kids on the stage mm-hmm. talking about Obadeli. What's your name?
4: Gil Jamal.
3: Talking about Gil. What's your name?
4: Lennon Thomas.
3: Mm-hmm. Talking about Thomas. My dad. That's okay you had a little sip. That's okay. You know, you and old girl didn't get along. That don't mean that you're a bad dude. That's okay, you know, 5-4 days in the jail, that don't mean you're a bad dude. Learn from that.
0: Absolutely.
3: Take all of that and put it into your kids.
0: Yeah.
3: That's what old man Granberry did to me.
0: Love it.
2: Wonderful.
0: We're going to try to see if we get a couple of calls.
3: Go ahead, hate to
0: interrupt this. Just for more information
2: about the church sermon.
0: For more information about the second annual Color Him Father concert, you can call 312-939-1109. If you missed that information, you can always call Acquisition.
2: And the first, you know, the first three people to call that number, 312-939-1109. Mm-hmm. I'm gonna give you two tickets to attend this event. You can call here at the radio station. I don't want to indict Shapiro. We already got callers on there. So call there. You get the tickets. It'll be six.
0: Say Obadeli's paying.
2: Yeah. Say Obadeli. Yes. Just playing. Okay. Yeah.
0: All right. Let's try to get to a couple of phone calls. I'm gonna apologize in advance. I know in the next 10 minutes we won't get to everybody. But good morning, Cliff. You're on with the Acclip.
5: The current resident family. I'll try to be brief. Hey, listen, ICWVON on Facebook, and Sister Katrina, you are a beautiful woman.
0: Thank you.
5: A beautiful black woman, queen. And then Obadeli, I'm proud of you, my man, because you got a queen. So the reason why I'm saying this is because there's nothing more valuable in this world except our black queens. And let me give you something that's disturbing to me. I just want to get this on my chest. I don't know if you saw the South Carolina video where this white punk-ass cop, man, beat this sister, punching her in the face.
2: Yeah, I saw it.
5: And thank God, man, that the brother stepped in. And let me give a quick shout out, man.
2: Well, it was a white cop that stepped in. Right, it was another white cop stepped in to stop him.
5: I didn't see that.
2: Yeah. Well, you saw it, Cliff.
0: That's who stopped him.
2: That's who stopped him, right. Cliff. Come on.
5: But let me say this. The same thing happened in Chicago. So shout out to brother police officer Anthony Banks. He was confronted with the same situation. Mm. There's a lawsuit. So what I'm saying is that, man, we cannot beat up on our sisters. Love them, embrace them, and more so, black men, protect your queen. Because if you don't do it, nobody else will. So how about that for a Father's Day message?
0: Thanks,
5: Cliff. Thanks for taking my call.
0: Thank you, Cliff. Have a good rest of your weekend. Chris, thank you so much for holding your own with the Aclifus Hour.
6: Hey, good morning. Good morning, family. Good morning, and a good show. Shout out to the WVON family. And like I say, anything y'all can do to uplift the kids is awesome. I wrote a little poem. I hope y'all like it. Like the Bee Gees, I try to strive and stay alive. Lakers in five.
2: Okay, Cliff. Oh, wait, Chris.
0: Chris. Thank you, Chris.
2: All right. Lakers in five.
0: Randy, good morning. You're on with the Aclifus Hour.
7: Okay, Chris. Chris, yeah, too funny. Uh-huh. Yeah, I just want to say I appreciate much of the work that you all are doing. Keep the excellent work, and I appreciate your guests. Definitely, I'm interested in the program. What they're talking about, the Father's Day event, and I do definitely would like to support it or be a part of it. I also think that the importance of both the parents, the mother and father, and stuff. And one of the people that talked about this is Raymond Wimbush, who talked about the black family and stuff, as well as Dr. Wade Noble's, his books on dealing with the black family and keeping it together. You know, Dr. Wade Noble's the psychologist, sociologist. So keep it to good work.
0: Thank you, Randy.
7: Appreciate much what you're doing. And our early happy Father's Day and stuff, and keep it that some more. Sister, you're doing a great job, and you too, Brother Bomani.
2: Yeah, well, thank you, Brother Randy.
0: Thanks,
2: but I would say this, you know, as we talk about on this show, Pastor G, much of the work that we do is around violence prevention. And I would say, even to the two coaches, as we're talking about, you know, mentoring, you know, through sports, that having positive male role models in the lives of children in our community is very important and critical. It's going to help, that I believe would help change instantly circumstances in our community. We do have, there are men that exist in our community, but they're in the shadows, right? We got to figure out a way to bring them out of the shadows and to get them back into the lives of their children. I think it's just critically important. And like you just said, even if you're not dealing with the mom, if that relationship has soured, you still have to be a man, and you have to be involved with your children. And so I can say that, as a father who's been divorced several times.
8: Just
2: being clear, but I was involved with my children. Yes. I was a father, right? That's one thing that no one can take away from me. And I do, you know, though I don't really get off into celebrating Father's Day per se, but I will say, for men that do, I really do think it's one of the most unappreciated days for men. I'm not in the black community. Let me make that very clear. In the black community, and this is not to take anything away from mothers and Mother's Day. So I'm hoping that we begin to really celebrate, as you said, those men that are really truly, and even the brothers who struggle to understand based upon societal issues and policies that'll get them out of the home.
8: Thank you.
2: Figure out a way that we can get men back into the lives of their children, but also appreciating and celebrating the men like these brothers who are fathers to children that they didn't even birth. Mm-hmm. But we have a responsibility.
3: You know, I came from DuSable. I had five fathers. And the guys that play sports probably know Coach Brown, Coach Bonner. My house, when I got to the crossing guard, Mr. Granberry, I know you over here. I know you're supposed to go home. We had five. And the brothers that's listening to me, adopt a young man.
0: Yeah.
3: Adopt one. Spend some time. These are coaches. Mm-hmm. Hey, adopt somebody. If you know, I'm not saying, you know, there's not no relationship. You see a single sister and she's kind of struggling. Hey, step out there from the heart. You know, I'm going to take him to get his hair cut today. Mm-hmm. Or I'm going to let him hang with me on the sideline. That's how we do it, Opadeli. You know, each one, reach one. Stop putting that brother down.
0: Yeah.
3: Everybody make mistakes. I'm rough on that. Everybody make mistakes. But learn from them mistakes.
0: Mm-hmm.
3: I'm the man I am because my dad told me about his mistakes.
0: Mm-hmm.
3: He's Earl, now you do it this way.
0: Yeah.
3: He's dead now, but thanks, Pops.
0: Yeah.
3: See, we all got a valley of wealth of knowledge.
0: Yeah.
3: Don't let your past stop you from being the man that God called you to be.
0: Yeah, I think, Obadiah, we're going to try to take one more call, too, but you made a good point. We can't stress it enough. Indigenous leadership,
2: absolutely,
0: indigenous relationships. So to see you all, you know, who live in our communities, who are right next door neighbors with some young folks who might be thinking about making a different decision
3: that
0: in life.
3: Is.
0: But to see you all go to work every day, get up, put your clothes on, go to work every day, to see how you all interact with your own families. Your neighbors are watching. You know, these young people said it at the teen takeover listening session that, you know, it starts at home. But home is not always just in your four walls. It's across the street.
3: Can I throw this in there?
0: Absolutely.
3: Can I throw this in there?
0: Mm-hmm.
3: Do you know, if we take a survey, I guarantee you, where's your dad? I guarantee you. You're going to find out if the percentage is 65% are there and 40% is not. I guarantee you those kids come to 40%.
0: Mm-hmm, mm-hmm.
3: Don't tell nobody you know better if you didn't put no better in
0: absolutely,
3: them.
0: Absolutely, absolutely.
3: Don't tell nobody to stop if you didn't put stop in them.
0: Yep.
3: And I don't want to preach again, mm-hmm, but it's our responsibility.
0: Mm-hmm.
3: You know, when a child come to this world, that's why I love mamas now. Mamas gonna do their job. But brothers, we got to do our job.
0: Yeah, yeah.
2: I agree.
0: Let me see if we can get Kareem. Kareem, thanks so much for holding. You're on with the Aclifus Hour.
8: Hey, good morning.
0: Morning.
8: Can you hear me?
0: Yeah, we can. Uh-huh. Yep, you got a couple minutes.
8: Okay, mm-hmm. Great. First of all, I want to say I got high reverence for both coaches and also the platform that you guys allowed them to come out and give their exposure to what they represent. I just want to reach out to the coaches. If y'all could, can y'all elaborate to a lot of young brothers? Because as you know, we got a lot of team takeovers. Can you guys just reach out and give an inspirational message or share links or share a website on how these young brothers can get involved with y'all program, with y'all AAU program, and just, you know, reach out to these young brothers and give them a way to find you guys so certain that there's a better way, that they can, you know, do better things with their life.
9: Yeah, sure. I mean, you got Aclifus on Instagram, Facebook. You can reach out to both of those social media platforms, as well as if you're looking for positive AAU basketball, you got Second to None Elite, which is a program that I sponsor and I represent. But as well as not only basketball, if any need that you have, you can reach out to those platforms and get what you're looking for. Again, it takes a village, and I think that's something that we got away from years ago. I mean, back then,
0: yeah,
9: It Takes a Village was a big part of our community. We got to get back to those things, and we'll see progress. But, you most definitely can reach out to Aclifus on Instagram, and as well as Second to None Elite.
0: And our phone number is 773-591-1690. If you reach out and say
2: that's the radio station.
0: I'm so sorry. That's our number. I'm sorry. I got caught up. I'm sorry. That's during the conversation. No, I'm sorry. Our number is 312-766-1145.
2: And leave your information with Bianca, yes, and she will pass it on to us, and we'll get it to one of the coaches if that's the case. Anybody who's interested in participating, Katrina, could you give the phone number again?
0: 312-766-7145. 312-766-7145. That's Aclifus.
2: Hey, Brother Kareem, thank you for your call.
0: Thank you. We're going to try to wrap it up, and again, that the hour goes by so quick. I want to make sure we bring your attention to a couple of events we have coming up. June 8th and June 10th is the start of the kickoff week for Aclifus Sports Basketball Tournament. That's going to be over at the Pullman Center over in Pullman, and so you all can check those games out. We have Play Streets kicking off in North Lawndale next Saturday, June 13th. The first activation is at 14th and Trip, so that's going to be bouncy houses, petting
2: West Side.
0: Don't get nothing started up in here, but we're going to have a lot of fun, DJ, and just a nice community block party kind of an event. Also on June 13th, our behavior health team is hosting a healing and empowerment event in the Augel Gardens community, so you guys can go to that. Juneteenth weekend, of course, there's going to be a lot of things going on Juneteenth weekend, but Focus Fairies organization is hosting a peace event at Fuller Park, and Aclifus is partnering with them to get that off. To make sure that event goes off without a hitch. And then we have a community celebration in Augel Gardens on June 20th. So Juneteenth weekend, there's something going on that Aclifus is involved in.
2: Go ahead. Oh, I'm sorry. I just want to mention that next week we're going to have our chief operating officer on, Sheila Regan. We'll come on to talk about her trip to Rome to meet with the Pope. and LeVon Stone Sr., our CEO. Mm-hmm. And we'll be on discussing programs like this and just a vision of where we're going as an organization, discussing all of those things. And so many of the things that Katrina just mentioned, they're going to take place around Juneteenth and so forth. We'll be amplifying those things again on next week. I'm only mentioning it because time is getting short.
0: And
2: we want to give all of our guests, you know, a moment to have a closing comment and to give the information again before we get out of here. So we'll start with you, Coach Thomas, and we'll go down to Coach Gill.
9: Well, again, like I said, I appreciate the opportunity to work with these young men. They keep them in something positive in this crazy world today. But again, let's get out and support this this tournament. It's huge for the kids to see parents in the stands, to see the community in the stands, and to give them that support that they're looking for, that interest that they're looking for. And I think this will be a great event. Again, I appreciate it. Appreciate the opportunity. I appreciate the trust. And I look forward to having many, many, many more programs within the activist sport mentoring program.
0: Yes, thank
2: Coach
0: you.
2: Gill?
4: I think the greatest accomplishment isn't the wins, the trophies, or the championships. It's watching young people be successful in business, like I say, graduating, becoming fathers, as Pastor G spoke about. I'm big on that. It's creating men. That's our mission at Activist Sports and Activist period. We're trying to change lives. So stay encouraged. I don't want to preach like that.
2: And we don't have the time anyway. So we got to get ready to get out of here for the next show. Pastor G, go ahead.
3: You know, I want to say this. Fathers, if you have any questions, just call 312-939-1109. I'd be more than happy to just sit there with you. Also, fathers, if you want to come and your child want to get up on the stage and give you a compliment, we're going to do that first for about 30 minutes before we even start the program.
0: Perfect.
3: So please come out.
2: 312-939-1109. All right, Sister Katrina, take us out of here.
0: Well, that's all we have time for today. Thank you all so much. Thanks to our guests. This is family right here. So thank you all for joining us this morning. If you or your organization would like to join us in studio to share how you support violence prevention work, you can always email us at communications@activistinc.org. And we appreciate everybody for taking the time to write in on Facebook as well as to call in. In the meantime, though, this is a great weekend ahead of us, and on behalf of LeVon Stone Sr. and our board of directors, enjoy safe and peaceful
2: atmospheres out in the community. Peace and great things. We out of here.
0: Bye-bye.

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2: In Broward County, officials say raising homestead exemptions could reduce tax revenue by about 11% in 2027, potentially leading to cuts to services like first responders. State CFO Blazing Goglia is pushing back.
3: The very first thing that every single government should be funding is their first responders.
2: He says some local governments like Miami-Dade have overspent recent gains. A man is due in a California courtroom accused of killing his father, Black Grammy-nominated opera singer Jubalin Sykes. Prosecutors say 32-year-old Micah Sykes stabbed him to death in their Santa Monica home and claim the suspect may not have been properly medicated at the time. And the Obama Presidential Center is set to open on June 19th on Chicago's South Side, with officials expecting up to 1 million visitors each year. The Obama Foundation is a nonprofit collaborator of the Black Information Network. 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
4: The House approving an effort yesterday for renewed assistance to Ukraine. Ukrainian President Volodymyr Zelensky spoke out following the Russian drone attack that reportedly injured two people in a NATO country. He told CBS's Face the Nation just days ago the latest attack on Romania is part of a pressure campaign from Vladimir Putin.
5: First of all, it's not the first time. Yes, he's doing such pressure. I think it's political pressure. It's messages from Russia don't help Ukraine.
4: Romania's foreign ministry says the drone was part of an assault on Ukraine. The House action comes after a few Republican members joined with Democrats to force a vote. The procedural tactic known as a discharge petition was launched by Black Democratic Representative Gregory Meeks of New York last year. A discharge petition allows a majority of House members to bring a bill to the floor. The underlying legislation also introduced by Meeks, the top Democrat on the House Foreign Affairs Committee, passed in a 226 to 195 vote. Over a dozen Republicans supported it. Black Democratic Representative Ilhan Omar of Minnesota, who signed the petition, voted against it.
6: We have led a grassroots campaign because we want to bring change to our city, and that's what we've been doing, and that's what we're going to continue to do.
4: LA's Black incumbent Mayor Karen Bass. Black voters and pundits say a possible Los Angeles mayoral race between Bass and reality TV firebrand Spencer Pratt spotlights a political double standard, an experienced Black public servant versus an up-and-coming celebrity. As Bass prepares for a likely November runoff against Pratt, many are framing the matchup as more than a garden variety political race. The Griot reports, for some, it's shaping up to become a narrative on race, credentials, and familiar standards for Black female
7: Dreaming
4: leaders.
7: Dreaming of owning a home? 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
5: Rise and shine. It's the Wake Up Show, where every sunrise is a call to action. Powered by the Illinois State Black Chamber of Commerce, we are the champions of change, advocating for diversity, equity, inclusion, and accessibility in the world of corporate and government contracting. It's not just a show, it's a movement. So get ready for another dynamic journey as we wake up the world to a new era of opportunities and empowerment. Ladies and gentlemen, President Larry Eisen.
6: Good morning. Welcome to the Wake Up Show, Chicago. My name is Dr. Larry Ivory. I'm the President and CEO of the Illinois State Black Chamber of Commerce and also the Chairman of the Board of the National Black Chamber of Commerce in Washington, D.C. It is another Saturday morning that we get a chance to engage in some healthy dialogue and information in terms of how do we strengthen black businesses and strengthen black communities all at the same time. Today we're going to have an exciting show that we're going to, you know, really get into the weeds on a couple of things that I think will be relevant in terms of what's going on. Let me also, pivot and give recognition to my partner, not yet, but soon, Dr. LaDonna Ray, who's going to be getting her honorary degree today. So congratulations to the one and only Dr. I'm preemptive until you get it, but I'm going to do it anyway. Dr. LaDonna Ray, in terms of her role as a media, she really drives so much in terms of our organization and in terms of getting everything set up so we have a smooth transition on the radio show. So LaDonna, thanks a lot, and congratulations again, LaDonna Ray.
7: Thank you so much. I really appreciate that, you know, especially coming right after Dr. Larry Ivory. Don't even minimize that, sir. But guys, we want to thank you for joining us each and every Saturday on the Wake Up Show Chicago. You can share the show. We're on Facebook, YouTube, and also you can go to our website, and that's ilbcc.org. And we're just glad to be here to give you guys some insight on how business is working, not just in Chicago, not just in Illinois, but all across the nation and all across the world. If you see fit, which you probably will, join us by going to ilbcc.org. The Black Chamber of Commerce, or the Illinois State Black Chamber of Commerce, has been working tirelessly for small, medium, and large corporations since 1997. And I've seen the results. We've topped over $1 billion just in that time frame, which is not, I mean, it's a lot when it comes to the Black business community. But if you look at how much has been out there, like just recently, a $56 billion appropriation went out for the general budget for 2027. Some people were included in those budgets, and it's a great way to thrive and have a forward move into the next upcoming year. But the chamber really gets it on the ground. We get it out the mud, okay, as some people say. And that comes from sponsorship. That comes from membership. We have plenty of members. Plenty of members on paper. But if you want to become a member, I really want to just prepare you and say that it's an annual contribution. And that annual contribution allows for us to do things like the radio show, to do things like the conference, the annual conference that we do, lobby day when we go out in droves, going back and forth to Springfield, flying to Washington, D.C., having certain subject matter experts on panels. This money goes towards a lot, and there's a lot of overhead, okay? I don't want to sound like a telethon, like I always say, but you know what I also always say, Larry, no money, no honey. That's right. But, you know, I love the fact that I can call you because I'm a member. I can call you and say, Larry, I'm having an accounts receivable issue. Can you help me out? Or Larry, there's a contract that I'm interested in looking into, and they didn't consider my business for this particular contract or this particular appropriation. Can you look into it? Can you help me? Can you get somebody on it right away? I love the fact that I can do that, but that is because I am a paid member. I love you, Larry, and I love the chamber, and I really do appreciate you.
6: Well, hey, LaDonna, same here.
7: We're brought by Wind Creek. I'm sorry, I forgot. We're sponsored by Wind Creek, okay, which I was just there yesterday. Go ahead. I'm so sorry.
6: Hey, you know, I just want to say that, you know, it's important that we build our infrastructure. And just like the state of Illinois, We all need infrastructure so goods and services can move freely throughout the state. If you have bad highways, bad rails, bad travel in the air, you know, it makes it difficult. So infrastructure is important. Infrastructure for business, for organizations, is just as important. And so we have to have infrastructure in order to make sure that goods and services move through. Let me just also say, LaDonna hit on the fact that we have impacted $1 billion. But I want to put that in context, that that's $1 billion in terms of, we're over $1 billion that we track in terms of a year and a half. That's, if you take a look at our numbers over our tenure, you're talking about, you know, maybe the numbers would be, and we didn't track all the numbers, but I would dare say if we were doing an estimate, we're probably talking 15 to $18 billion that the chamber has impacted in terms of contracts and opportunities for Black businesses across the state of Illinois. So I want to get back to that. And one of the things I was, you know, I often give a lot of thought, and I was thinking about Black business and thinking about Black people, you know, in this very toxic environment, in my opinion. And I remember a comment that I heard, and I can't quite remember who I heard it from, but I want to repeat it. It says that life is like an onion. You got to peel it one layer at a time, and sometimes you got to cry. And I want to point out a couple of things that, you know, kind of make you feel bad or make you feel, and this is not about a pity party. This is just about what we're dealing with. And it doesn't mean that we don't have a sense of overcoming, because we do, and we have, and we will, and continue to do that. But just recently, I was listening to a show, and it pointed out that George Floyd, the Minnesota legislator, paused for a moment in silent prayer for the gentleman who killed George Floyd, who murdered George Floyd. And I was shocked by that. I was just shocked by the fact that a caucus, a legislators in Minnesota, decided to pause and pray for the gentleman who killed George Floyd. Didn't pause and pray for George Floyd, who was murdered, but paused and prayed for the police officer who committed that horrific crime. So, you know, that's something that you have to struggle with. The other thing I wanted to point out is that, and this is something we can be, it's a move in the right direction. I was really kind of surprised that in Florida, they've been gerrymandering and reducing black representation like they're doing all across the country, where they can do it, where you have red states, where they're gerrymandering and getting rid of, in some cases, black representation, even with a significant black population, to make sure that whites stay in control. And just recently, Florida did the same thing. And there was going to be one seat in Florida, basically, that was going to be where you were going to have black representation. And what ended up happening, there were four African Americans running for the seat, and there was one white female who decided she wanted to run for the seat. And what ended up happening is that, and I was proud of this, I don't know how it's going to go and whether this is going to work or not, but the four black legislators came together, the four black candidates came together and decided that they would discuss among themselves and make sure that they didn't divide the vote, that they were going to get in a room, discuss it, and maybe try to come out with one person that they would support so that they could have representation of a black person in the state of Florida. I commend that. I wish that we would do more of that, and because I think it becomes important. It's not that every black person that gets into office, LaDonna, will represent us at the highest level. It doesn't mean that, because I can point to many cases where we have black people in positions of power, and it doesn't really mean a lot to us as a rule of thumb. But it does make good sense for us to be able to identify the right people and make sure strategically that we get someone that represents the community, that becomes a voice in reference to legislative agenda and things that impact black people and black businesses. And that's important. So my hat's off to the team. I hope they get it right. I'm not sure they're going to get it right, but the fact that they're doing it is positive, LaDonna. So hands out to them. So what do you think about that, LaDonna?
7: I had to take my mute button off. You mentioned that the chamber's impact was over $1 billion, basically tracked in opportunities just in a year and a half. I'm glad you quantified that.
6: Yeah.
7: And so that's a potential $15 to $18 billion over the life of the organization. Now, just so people know, that didn't happen because we just existed. It happened because people came together in the chamber and to reach a common goal. If we look at, you know, what you're saying about the environment, there are moments that are so frustrating and they get discouraging. And because of this, what stood out to me when it came to Florida, that example, instead of allowing them to be divided, those candidates recognized that there was something at stake and it was bigger than an ego. So sometimes we spend time fighting each other instead of, and we need to forget about fighting each other and understand that the bigger fight is making sure communities have representation.
6: Absolutely.
7: And then my final point, you know, I'm going to drop off at 9:30, Larry, so I can get to my ceremony. But there's so many lessons to learn today. We don't have to agree on everything. But we do need to be intentional about things that matter the most. And whether it's, you know, it could be business, politics, education, and just economic development. There are times when collaboration produces a better outcome than competition. And we got to stop this competition, because you're competing with yourself. That's what you're doing when you compete with each other. And that's really what the Illinois State Black Chamber of Commerce has been about for the last 20 years, bringing people together and bringing, creating opportunities and making sure that black businesses have a seat at the table. And my hat goes off to you. So thank you, Larry.
6: Yeah, and I mention that because too often I've seen in Illinois, in Chicago, where we have 12, 13 black candidates, and sometimes we neutralize each other. And it doesn't mean that, like I said, that every black candidate will get it right and they will do everything we think they ought to do. But when they have no, when someone who does not look like you, who hasn't had your experiences, they can't always understand and represent you at the highest level if they've never experienced some of the inherent challenges that you've had. So it's important from my perspective and from a business perspective to make sure that there is representation, no different than on a jury when you're getting ready in court and you want to be tried by a jury of your peers. Many years ago, it was all white jury. And we were never going to get any equity or any fairness or any justice because it was literally white. And that's why representation is important from my perspective in terms of seats in the legislative agenda on Capitol Hill, on local, whether it be aldermen, whether it be council precinct people, no matter who it is, we need to make sure that we put people of color in the position and hold them accountable, make sure you get qualified individuals, and make sure they carry the water. They just passed a $56 billion budget. Now, I don't know about you guys, but I hope you read the budget, okay? And the question is that we ought to be asking legislators is that, what was in the budget for us? I mean, that's the only question that matters. If you had a $56 billion budget, what was in the budget for us? And black business ought to be asking the question, what was in the budget for black business? I mean, it's a legitimate question that is not an attack upon anyone. It's just what was in the budget that was going to help us overcome the disparities that exist within the state of Illinois when it comes to black business? Because we've been talking about this ever since we've been on the radio show, ever since we've been in the organization, about the disparity of black business, documented facts from the Department of Commerce and Economic Opportunity, where they clearly state that over 80% of black businesses do less than $50,000 a year. Those are real numbers. Those are their numbers. They're not my numbers. I didn't come up with the numbers. But those numbers are true throughout the United States of America. Which means that we're only generating $50,000 and under for 80% of our businesses, which means that we're solopreneurs. And if you take a look at the number of solopreneurs in the state of Illinois, over 132,000 black businesses, you're going to find out that over 90% of those businesses are solopreneurs. I only ask people to pause and give some thought to the fact that what happens if those 90% grow their revenues to 200, half a million, and also employ more people? What does that do to our unemployment number? Because our unemployment numbers, as we know, are higher than everybody else. When you take a look at Caucasians right now, unemployment numbers is about 4.something%. And the African-American community is looking probably close to about 7-point-something%, the last numbers that came out. So we're chronically unemployed in comparison to everybody else. But if we grow black businesses and black businesses are able to grow and get to the next level, and because black businesses will hire black people as a rule of thumb, we're doing good for society. We're doing good for ourselves, and we're doing good for our, good for society. I think that's important.
7: All right. It's very important and it's very disturbing what you just said. 7% of black Americans are unemployed. That's across the country, correct?
6: Correct. Those are the numbers across the country.
7: There's about 45 million of us in the country, and we're outnumbered by other groups. Yet we have a higher percentage, which means our per capita is much higher, which means we've got to take care of our own problems, Larry. you know, I think about that $56 billion appropriation and what's in it for us. And now I'm starting to think, I'm thinking about whether we're in the budget or not, we can create our own budget since we do generate $2 trillion a year into the economy. And as that $2 trillion goes into the economy and not into our own businesses or in our own communities, we may have to rethink who we want to send to college. I literally have been on strike from getting my nails done because I think about how I'm sending their kids to college every 6 weeks or every 4 weeks. I've rolled back where I purchase certain things from because I don't want to send their kids to college. I had a conversation with somebody. He came in with some red bottoms. I was like, look, I'm on strike. I said, some people want red bottoms. I get devices so that I can invest in my business and or technology. And he said, I got my red bottoms on. I said, see, you just sent somebody to college. Okay. So we really have to think about that when we spend our money. Our tax dollars go into the states and the countries, and the country and the cities that we live in. Let's stick with the cities and the states. Those tax dollars go where we go, but it doesn't come back. There's no boomerang effect. And sure. I want to land my plane by saying thank you for all the hard work that you've done, and thank you for all the hard work that you're doing. And I tell you what, we've got to get it together today or there will be no tomorrow. Amen. I guarantee you on that one. Absolutely. So I gotta head out.
6: Liz. You gotta exit.
7: I do. Yes, I do. Yes, I do. And I really appreciate, you know, everyone who supported me up to now and beyond. I'm excited about this journey. What does this doctor mean in front of my name? It means that I have to be accountable and I've got work to do. So let the work begin it already began, but I got some things to do. You got two callers on the line.
6: Okay, lock them in. I'll take it from here, LaDonna. Hey, have a great day and congratulations again.
7: Thank you. Spare, bring those callers through. Paula, you're on the Wake Up Show, Chicago.
8: Yeah, this is Bianchi. How you doing? Who is this, LaDonna?
7: LaDonna Ray and Dr. Larry Ivory.
8: Yeah, Larry, what I was going to say is that I personally don't go along with the voter districts that they created in Louisiana. And, you know, you got to give consideration. Me, a black business person, I voted for Donald Trump. And I'll tell you the reason why, for business-wise. One, my corporate income tax is lower, 15%. My personal income tax, 0.025. And I'm able to expense a large piece of equipment. If I go out and buy a crane for $3.5 million, I can expense that off as a deduction in 1 year. When Democrats is in office, I had to take it out 20 years. So you have to make some kind of compromise. You got blacks that support this president administration business-wise. And I can name quite few more on that particular issue. So what am I supposed to do? I got to do the things that's necessary. If I can expense a piece of equipment off in 1 year, I can take that money and put it back into more equipment and also manning more jobs. Do you see what I'm saying, Larry?
6: Oh, yeah, I understand. Here's the point that I want to make. You know, as a chamber, we are bipartisan. We care about policy. At the end of the day, we want to know about policy, how it impacts black people and black business. You know, that's what we're interested in. And sometimes we may disagree with Republicans and agree with Democrats. Sometimes we may agree with Democrats and disagree with Republicans. I think a sophisticated voter understands what he or she is voting for and why they're voting for it. Because politics is about dividing the spoils of war. That's all politics really is determining what's in my best interest. And if that's in your best interest, that's in your best interest. Now, I would submit to people that, you know, one interest can be a plus. It's like strategic planning. You look at the forces for and against you. Well, if you're going to get rid of a lot of other things that impact my business and you're not going to be sensitive to contract opportunities, then that may, in spite of some of the things that are good, that may balance the scale and say, well, this is why I may not support that administration. But it really is a decision that every American citizen has to grapple with themselves and be an informed voter. I respect everybody's right to vote for who they decide is in their best interest. We have to respect that. I think where we're at now in this society. Go ahead.
8: I tell you another reason, Larry, is that this administration, and you know that the education, academic performance of black children in the United States, and especially your big cities, where you have a population in a high school like East St. Louis, 99% are black. You got less than 1%. Now, how do you figure less than 1% is doing math efficiently, 6% reading, about 15% in the other acronym?
6: Let me pause you for a moment and ask you this question. Let me pause you for a moment. When you think about your children, because, you know, again, I don't know, do you have any kids?
8: Well, yes, I have kids.
6: Okay. Now, if you think about our kids, what we're trying to do, I believe most parents want to make things better.

0: picture.
1: I look forward to a conversation with you.
0: Yeah.
1: The next caller? Do we have another caller? Well, hey, let's keep moving.
2: Hello?
1: LaDonna is, go
2: Hello?
1: Ahead. Yes, go right ahead.
2: This is Janice. I understand what you're saying about black businesses, because I used to get Angelica Cakes out here in the South Suburbs, and they had a store, they had a place where everybody's younger than I am, but people were working. I used to get Reggio's Pizza at the Country Club Hills Walmart, and also seasoning that my sister got. I tried on my own to fight for this, and I could not get it. I know that we are against Trump, this and that, that and this, but I'm for jobs for black people. You think about it. If we could put 10 more blacks at Reggio's Pizza, 10 more blacks, and if we open this place in Hazelcrest or Country Club Hills, I can't tell them apart. And if we did that type of thing, and I enjoy that show, we're getting better shows on WBON about business, which is excellent. I think we've got to do that. And
1: oh,
2: I'd like to say something to LaDonna. LaDonna, I get a magazine called Bottom Line Personal. They had a thing in there about if your child from 16 to 21 put aside $3,000 from their little line business or working, by the time they turn 65, and don't touch it after 21, they'll have 2 point something million. And that's tax-free in a Roth IRA. We've got to learn how to handle money. The first time I heard about stuff like that was on, he's dead now, Harold Davis' show. He was talking about what the Jews did. You're doing a good job here. But we got to let those pennies work. And I think about my grandfather and my grandmother and even my mother. They used other blacks who did certain things. And it wasn't because they, and you would never hear them, my grandfather would have never had an afro in a million years. But they just knew each man should be able to take care of his family. And now that I'm older, I can see everything they did. You would never see them screaming what they were doing. We grew a big garden, and they gave food away. And I didn't know it was religiously, but it's called gleaning. They lived their life. And when I look at these black people living hound and hog, and I am so mad about those black politicians telling those young people not to go to these schools where they have scholarships at, just because of voting. And when these same blacks went against us for illegal immigration, it made me livid.
1: Hey, Janice, let me thank you for your comments. And let me just kind of respond to a couple of things. I think you've made several good points. And I think we agree upon the fact that growing black businesses is good for black people and good for the state of Illinois, and that we have a significant disparity. And when you take a look at the numbers, if we were to add 5 employees to every solopreneur, the impact that we have, the revenues, because SBA shows us if you have 5 employees, you generate an average of about $300,000 to $400,000 based upon the number of employees that you have. So it's in our collective best interest, but I don't think there's enough emphasis put on black businesses at the caucus level and at the state level. And I remember years ago when we were talking about how do we get this economy on track? Well, the only way you can get economy, you can't tax your way out of a problem. You have to grow your way in and perhaps do some taxes with it. But you got to grow black businesses. And I think there's nothing as important for us to take a real look at how do we improve black business success across the state of Illinois. And that was one of the points that you were making. I concur with you. And I think there was another point that you had mentioned that it escapes me right now. But again, thanks a lot, Janice, for calling in. Guys, let's continue to have this conversation on, you know, on the politics of business and the business of politics. And it's important, you know, from my perspective, is that when we take a look at the $56 billion budget, we have to be engaged in the budget process. We got

0: to make sure that black business have a seat at the table. And we got to make sure the organizations that are out there get the money and resources by which to carry out the mission to help black business owners. And one of the things that we see, based upon just pure data, not my data, but the state's data, is that black businesses, when it comes to contracting with the Department of Transportation, when it comes to the state, black people are at the bottom of the totem pole. The only people who are doing worse than African Americans is normally Native Americans. And yet we got all this political might and all this black, let us say, the power, and we're still struggling. We have to begin to prioritize black business. And we haven't done a great job of that. And perhaps it's not just on them, it's on all of us not making black business a priority. Because in my opinion, the only way from poverty to prosperity comes through entrepreneurship. So if we're growing black businesses, we're also improving our ability to support nonprofit organizations. Because when you got money and you got resources, you can invest in people, invest in education, invest in charities. But if you're struggling and you don't have money and you're living from paycheck to paycheck, you're simply in a survival mode. You're not in a giving mode because you're stuck trying to get some money, not stuck trying to invest some money. And my background, which I was fortunate enough that I worked for two of the biggest investment banking firms in the United States at one time, Merrill Lynch, Mother Merrill, they called it, and then also Citigroup, who owned Solomon Smith Barney. Those were two of the juggernauts in the investment banking field. And you're right, if you invest money, money can work 24 hours a day, 7 days a week, and it never gets tired. You know, if you find the right stocks, the right investment, but like anything, there's caveats to that. If you get the wrong investment and you don't have diversification, you can find yourself in a position where if that market goes down, that sector takes a hit, or that company takes a hit, that you can put all your eggs in one basket and you can be devastated. So you really need to understand investment strategy, how to protect yourself in up markets, down markets. And those are things that we need to be teaching our kids as a part, instead of taking kids to all these other things, we need to take kids to school when it comes to economic literacy and how to invest in the market and how to become wealthy, because with money comes influence and power. I don't know if we have any of the callers right now, because we're doing this remotely. If we have any of the callers, you can patch them in. If not, we're going to continue to have this conversation that we're talking about in terms of black business and economic participation. And let me start with this, is that what businesses want, they want to grow their business. And most of the times, if you're a business of any size and scope, you are looking for an opportunity to present your goods, services, products to someone that would buy it and compete for it. And that's what you're looking for, as a rule of thumb. And so one of the things that the Chamber focused a lot of attention on is on policy and making sure that African Americans get contracts. That's why when we say we impacted in a year and a half over $1 billion+ to African American business, we track that in terms of what we've impacted, whether it be with casinos and contracts, with IDOT, Tollway, with all these companies where we were involved and engaged and pushing that agenda with corporations. So we're able to track some of that. But again, because we can track it, we look at how do we get that money to the hands of more black businesses collectively. So it's important for us to do that. And I think we at 9:44. LaDonna Ray, I see you're still driving. I don't know if you can hear me or not as you're driving, but if you can't, that's fine. But let me just go back to see if we have any, just going back to that point, is that black business growth, we are looking for, our businesses are looking for opportunities. Now, here's what I want us to understand. I want you to really understand this. You contribute to the economy, and how do you contribute to the economy? If you have a job, you're paying taxes, whether it be state, local taxes, or federal taxes. You are contributing, and they're taking money out of your paycheck that otherwise you would have kept and put it into the system to fund infrastructure. And I always emphasize the fact, and that most people may not understand, that highway infrastructure is funded by the Transportation Trust Fund. And that is made up of, when you put gas in your car, you are paying for highway infrastructure, which means that if you drive a car, whether you're black or white, green or blue, you go to the gas pump, they don't give you no free gas. So you're paying for it. When you pay for it, you are contributing to the local economy for infrastructure. Now the question becomes, how are we doing based upon our contribution? And if we don't stay engaged with the Federal Highway Administration, and if we don't stay engaged with the IDOT and the leadership of IDOT, in spite of all the challenges that they're dealing with in terms of the current administration, and if we don't push the envelope to make sure that when we take a look at the numbers, when they say, hey, we are doing this amount of money, always ask people to break down the amount, because when they say minority spend is made up of a lot of different people. White women, Hispanics, Asians, everybody is included in that. Always ask the question, how well are black people doing? And I never go into a meeting without asking them to break it down, because what you'll find out in most cases is that we are not doing very well, which means our businesses are not growing. That's why we continue to be solopreneurs. That's why our communities are not thriving as much as it should be. No money, no mission. So we have to really...
1: No money, no honey.
0: Hey, LaDonna's back on the air as she is rolling in the car. We have to pay attention to that. So we are participating in that economy. And we have to make sure that people like the chamber is engaged in challenging the status quo, whether you be an engineer, whether you be a landscaper, whether you put it on asphalt, whatever the case may be, we want to know how well we're doing. If we're not doing well, then it's our job to bring attention to it and figure out why not, and what do we need to do to change it. That's what we do as an organization on a continuous basis.
1: We have one caller.
0: Okay, let's take that caller then.
1: Let's bring the caller through. Good morning. You're on the Wake Up Show Chicago. Good morning. You're on the Wake Up Show Chicago. You're live.
0: Well, they're not answering. Let's keep going. So we mentioned IDOT. If we get them back on the air, LaDonna, let us know. But we mentioned IDOT as an example. But in every state agency, there are people, and I'll give you another example. And these are just, I need our people to understand how money flows and how we need to make sure that we are participating where our money helps create the opportunity. If you take a look at the state revenue department, it employs people and it collects debt, you know. And if you don't pay your state taxes, they will send someone, hire someone to come and reach out to you to make sure they collect the state taxes that you deserve to pay, that everyone has to pay. Now, the problem is that, and no one's concerned about it, legislators aren't concerned about it, and it's an insult to black people, is that when you take a look at collection of debt, which is very lucrative, there's no black person ever in the history of the state of Illinois who have collected debt. But are there companies that can collect debt who have systems and processes in place that can do that? Yes, there are. And we ought to fight for that. Mintex is one company that can do that. They do it for the city, for the county, and other different people. But we have to make sure they understand. Now, we're not saying give him the opportunity. If he doesn't have the systems and things in place, that's on them. So, go ahead, LaDonna.
2: Hello.
0: Yes, you're on the air.
2: Good morning, Larry and LaDonna. This is Terry Simmons with Strategic Exceptions. How are you all this morning?
0: Hey, fantastic, Terry.
2: So good to be on with you all this morning. Larry, you know, this is a really good conversation that you're having this morning, and I'm going to tell you, the Illinois State Black Chamber is a resource, a partner, a collaborator, an engine of business growth and development. And I'm going to say, Larry, you guys are doing your part. You're doing a really good job. It is us, most of us as business owners, we're not doing our part. We're not doing our part by showing up when you and your partners bring all of these educational resources. I heard the lady before, I think Janice said that we need more education. Well, we have a lot of education out there. We need people showing up, taking advantage of it. We even have free 99 stuff, and our people don't show up and take advantage. But we will complain. So we got to take advantage of what's available to us. We also have to use social media just for more than TikTok and trying to get a lot of likes. We need to use it to share out all of these great resources and things that's available. And when we're having conversations with people, we need to be sharing. Hey, did you know that the Illinois State Black Chamber have their annual conference coming up? And it's a huge event where they have matchmaking. They bring all of these resources like strategic exceptions and others to you. So, Larry, we have to do our part. But I just want to say thank you for what you're doing. But I challenge all of us. Even if you don't have a business, you have access to this information. You have access to these resources. Share it and utilize it. Thank you so much. And you all have a wonderful, wonderful morning.
0: Thank you, Terry. Terry, thank you for the work that you do in terms of promoting healthy business. And my hat's off to you. And I'm glad that you are a strategic partner with a host of other people. And the Chamber respects everybody in the business because we understand that there is not one organization that can do it all. There's more. Go ahead, LaDonna. Next caller. Caller, you're on.
3: Good morning. Good morning. Can you hear me, Larry?
0: Sure can.
3: Hey, Larry, this is Lorenzo. You're a human trafficking consultant. Hey, I wanted to jump in and everything. I think I had a busy day and everything. But I think what really got my attention when you mentioned investing in the stock market, I think, and with the other callers who mentioned education, I really want to say when you're dealing with an institution like the Chamber, it gives us an opportunity as a culture to be open and transparent about what we don't know and being able to seek the education that you need. Because, you know, when you talk about the stock market and you talk about residual or dividend payments and things like that and having your money work for you, in many cases, you know, we don't understand the language of the stock market. I'm still learning. You know, I'm investing in the stock market, and I have small dividend payments that come to me. And that's just an example of how your money can work for you and pay you, you know, when you're not working. And I think, you know, being with the Chamber gives you an opportunity to be exposed to educators, people that can educate you without being ashamed on the things that you don't know, such as the stock market and having multiple streams of income.
0: Oh, absolutely, Lorenzo. Absolutely. And we got to spend more time, like the Jewish people, educating their kids about money. Because money is what drives this country. And I tell people, black people have a significant trade deficit when it comes to where we're at and how the money stays in our community, stays in our communities. Money goes out, but it doesn't come in. It goes out, it doesn't come back in. So one of the things I just want to point this point out is that the black legislators, Hispanic legislators, white legislators, when there's an opportunity to break the barriers, every time I'm on the board, I push for making sure that there's a first black person who's never had a contract, whether you're the first black architect for the school district, I'm always pushing the envelope. There is not a concentrated effort. In the Department of Revenue, there has never been a black person who has been at debt collection. and no one says anything. Now, the person who competed for the contract, they disqualified him on one basic rule. He didn't have enough experience, and didn't state that in the RFP. And then they said that he didn't have, quite frankly, the University of Illinois. He had three references, and he had three references, but two of them came from the University of Illinois, and they disqualified. We ought to be outraged when we come to the table. But now, here's what they don't do. When it comes to sports and being able to carry a basketball or run fast in the Olympics and represent the U.S., everybody wants to put the best person on the court. And they want to be the first. We want to break the records. But when it comes to business, people don't want to break any records. They don't want to take a look at where we're not participating and challenge status quo. That's what the chamber has to do to everybody. Anytime there's not, if there's a CTA contract and they don't have a Black Prime contract in engineering, and our job is to push that envelope and to make it happen. So it's important for us, and I just want our people to really get it and understand. Dr. Sterling competed, and I just want to put this out in the air real quick. He's been competing, and he spent millions of dollars of his own money to come with a solution that was good for Black people when it comes to the disparity in health. And the disparity was significant enough that everyone, no one can debate the facts that they, that Black people, when it comes to healthcare outcome, we get treated the worst in everybody. He had a solution to the problem that he's been pushing for years and years and years, and they have allocated money but never gotten the money to him. And there's no one angry about that, because it's an attack on Black people, which means that we're not getting the medical help we want, and they ain't got the guts, in my opinion, to stand up and do something about it. It's time out for us continue to give, and fight, and the same old thing happened. And I'm at a point where I've been very sensitive to being, you know, whether it be the caucus and people try to promote all the good things. But guys, we need your help. We need you to stand up, and regardless of who's in the governor's seat, who's not in the governor's seat, we need you to be a better advocate for Black business. And we're not doing the job that we need to do. I say that to my state rep, Jahan Gordon. I love her. But Black business aren't at the table, Jahan. They're not at the table, Maddie Hunter. They're not at the table, Buckner. Until we understand Black business, because when Black business grow, they give back to Black politicians. We strengthen our political pack. It is good business to support Black business. We're not doing a very good job of it, guys. We owe it to ourselves and to our families to make Black business a priority. And yeah, some people may get mad at Larry because, you know, he's made a comment. It's not an attack, guy. It's a plea to everybody to understand we got to do a better job. We must do a better job. At the end of the day, it's in our hands and our power. If Black legislators come together, I watched them when they came together. When Black legislators come together and they want to get something done, there's nothing that can stop them. There's absolutely nothing that can stop them. If something doesn't happen, it's because they decided it wasn't worthy enough to fight for it. Those are just the facts that I know. I know a lot of Black politicians. We have a political pact that I'm the chairman of the board. And in one year, we gave over $250,000 to Black politicians. And guys, we need to do a better job. At the end of the day, you need to put your chamber in the budget, because your chamber is fighting for Black business, advocating policy and strategies, and pushing to make sure that Black people have a seat at the table economically from a business perspective. If you don't understand that in capitalism, then I'm sorry, you know, we're just not getting it, and we're not getting it in the right way. We got to support Black media, Black people, because we continue to contribute. We gave so much to this country, and so much has been taken away and continue to be taken away. And I'm saying, well, hey, guess what? If you want to take away everything, then take away, you know, when you go out and try to represent us in the Olympics, maybe we ought not to be in the Olympics. I'm making America one of the greatest medal winners, because you can't win it without us. So, ladies and gentlemen, hey, I appreciate you guys letting me vent. And again, congratulations to LaDonna Ray for the work, for her getting her honorary doctor's degree. Dr. LaDonna Ray, I'm going to have to get used to that, LaDonna. But hey, welcome to the Wake Up Show. I know we're getting ready to sign off, but to everybody, we care about black people and black business. We're not doing a good job. We got to do a better job. And if you hear this, if you're a legislator, you need to do a better job. Whether you're Sean Ford going to Congress, represent black business and make sure they have a voice. Thank you. Welcome to the Wake Up Show. I'm signing off with Donnie.
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10: Yeah, the push is on, y'all. Hey, man. Now we're going to ask that you stand as we sing, lift every voice and sing.

0: Hey, man, are you happy to be here this Saturday morning? Let's give the Lord a hand clap. If you're happy to be here on this Saturday morning. And no, Reverend Stevie Thurston did not grow a beard overnight. My name is Pastor Tory Barrett, and I am standing in place of him for this short period of time. Now we're going to have Reverend Jeanette Wilson come to do the invocation.
1: Join hands wherever you are, unless you're driving. Our Father and God, we pause to say thank you. Thank you for those who've gathered in this place. We gather today, we are remembering the loss of so many loved ones. Some names we do know and others we do not. We're praying for the Leek family in a very special way. The loss of our young brother and son and colleague down through the years who meant so much to so many of us. We're also praying for the Baldwin-Knighton family on their loss. We're praying for members of the Push family who've been hospitalized this week. We're praying for Maria Josie that she might be healed. We're praying for Harris, Michelle Harris, that she might be strengthened. And so now, God, we are praying for our country. We're praying for our nation and our world. Wars on every continent, it seems. Trouble in our streets. Our children are activating, and we are going to engage them in some positive, peaceful acts. We thank Father Flager for his peace march on yesterday, and so many of you are working with our children. God, we thank you for Youssef and how he is continuing in the tradition of his father. Now, God, we ask that you imbue him with your spirit, strengthen him, and hold this organization as only you can. And then we thank you for every pastor, clergy member, represented as a part of the Rainbow Push Coalition and have joined us today as we gather in prayer. Let every heart say, amen.
0: Come on, we can do better than that. Let's praise God again for Reverend Jeanette Wilson. The sacrifices that she's made for this movement does not go unnoticed. At this time, we will have our announcements. Go online to see the full speaker lineup and make plans to attend the Rainbow Push Annual Conference. 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Now, at this time, it gives me great privilege as I go to take my seat to introduce a good brother, friend, one that I grew up with, and one that I'm praying for, one that we should all be praying for, because it's not easy standing in the legacy of a great man, but he stepped up to the challenge, and for that, we are thankful. Let's praise God for CEO President Youssef Jackson as he comes right now. Come on, y'all. Let's praise God for him.
2: 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Continue to grow our partnerships. Welcome to the Rainbow Push Coalition. Give yourselves a round of applause for being here. I want you to get up today. I know it's hot in here, but get up today. The Lord woke us up this morning. The Lord woke us up this morning. Turn to your neighbor to your left. Turn to the neighbor to your right and say good morning. We got a lot to celebrate. We have more to celebrate than we do have to complain about. We got a lot to celebrate. Before I bring my remarks this morning, we're going to have the music ministry by the Cy Fields Musical Quartet.

you, Lord.

Beatty, Reverend Ackery, Reverend Hatch, Tori, Stephen, Brother Callahan. So many came. Brother White, Brother Brazier, Brother Trotter, Reverend Parson gave me his wisdom. Brother Turner, you opened yourself up to me. You said you weren't going to leave, Brother Hatch. And now we have the mixed feelings of a week. When we were celebrating the opening of our conference coming up June 10th through 13th, when we planned

0: didn't rip apart our boat. The storm ripped apart our boat. And Paul had to calm us down and say, you may not make it on this boat, but you can make it on the broken pieces. And Donna, you can survive this with the love we have in here. Leak family, with the love we have in here, you can make it on what my father used to call broken pieces. It looked like a little stick to Moses, but it was a blessing. With Pharaoh's army in the back, the horses running, and the big sea in the front, he had a little stick and said, this stick ain't worth nothing. Until he picked it up and regained his faith. And that rod opened the Red Sea. My father used to talk about the blessings that we walk past. And in the death of my father, perhaps I used to walk past some blessings because they were his relationships. Tangentially mine. Now, through his passing, the relationships become deeper to me. And before he passed, a young, privileged, strong David, an athlete living in someone else's shadow, bold enough to challenge Goliath with a slingshot, and the people offering me blessings to me were just stones lying around. Just stones lying around. But when you don't know how to preach, and you're not sure what to do when your father dies, and you pick up that stone lying around that means nothing perhaps to you and maybe to other people, but it becomes your blessing. And so, Reverend Acree, I thank you for introducing me to the Leaders Network. Bishop Edie, thank you for organizing the pastors for us to keep us going. The stones laying around, Donna, can be the bridges to your blessings in the wake of profound loss. Spencer Leake, this is my brother. He was everybody's brother. He never said no. I don't think I've ever heard him say no. Never heard him say no. He was there for us when my father got sick. His mother was the first person my mother called. And when I called him, he said, you know, your mother's already talking to my mother. He said, you call me anytime. My father died really early in the morning. I called Spencer Leake, and the Leakes were at our house in 20 minutes with a black suit and yellow tie on. Mrs. Leake didn't have a strand of her hair out of place. And it must have been 2 in the morning. And he said, I'm not going to leave your father. When we were talking about taking my father to South Carolina to be honored at the Capitol, in a place when he was born in 1941, he was not allowed to go in because of his race. And he didn't lose faith in America, didn't lose faith in his God, didn't lose faith in South Carolina. He worked in 1960 to bring the walls of segregation in South Carolina down by opening up the libraries. By opening up those libraries, he brought South Carolina into the new century, the new world. It's now a modern place. He did that. And the governor allowed him to lie in state in the Capitol Rotunda. Thank you, Tory, for coming. And Spencer said, we talked about all the ways to get him there. So we're going to fly him there. United's giving us a ticket. It'll be a dignified ceremony in O'Hare Airport. And we'll get there. When, by the time he lands, we'll already be there. We'll take him out. It'll be a beautiful celebration. Spencer said, I'll never put your father under a plane. Your father will never go in a cargo hold with me. So he bought a hearse to drive from Cottage Grove to Columbia, South Carolina. You give this man a round of applause. You give that boy a round of applause. And so the Lord sought to rescue a tired angel and call him home on Sunday morning. And so we offer today some measure of comfort to his family, and we avail ourselves of the pastors we have here to offer you some level of comfort. Brother Callahan, we love you. Spencer family, we love you. Donna, we love the children. It's hard not to ask why. But I dare not go too far on that because my mother is here. And she says, you don't play with God. You don't question God. And so I lean not on my understanding, but I lean on the prayers of my mother to follow dutifully and obey when my instinct is not to obey. And so, only God knows. And that's what that is. Now, give me just a minute. Let me change directions for a second. I had the honor of traveling with the mayor to see the Pope. And for those of us who understand the Chicago Catholic tradition, to have this Pope come and ask for a pardon for the church's role in the transatlantic slave trade and enslavery in America is nothing short of a God-inspired hand from heaven to earth miracle. In the first sentence he said, you know, I'm from Louisiana. My family's Creole. Let's just level set. He said, I'm here to make the world, with all the power I have, a better place. My father felt the same way. Tomorrow I will bring the word at a number of churches, including Trinity United Church of Christ at 7:30 in the morning. I'll be at the House of Hope. I don't have the list. Where am I going to be tomorrow? Somebody help me. Greater Harvest. I'll be at, where else am I going to be tomorrow? I'm going to be at 5 churches. We'll publish them on the website. Please join us when you can. We're going to talk about the conference. And I'm going to talk a little bit about, if I can, just for a second, or I know I'm late. I'm going to talk a little bit about Brother Ezekiel. A passage that I didn't understand as a child, that I've had to wrestle with as an adult. And I'm just going to take 3 minutes because it makes me mad when I think about it. Ezekiel 37 says, the hand of the Lord was on me. And he brought me out by the Spirit of the Lord and set me in the middle of a valley. And it was full of bones. He led me back and forth among them, and I saw a great many bones on the floor of the valley, bones that were very, very dry. And he asked me, son of man, can these bones live? And when I was a kid, I didn't like this story at all because it felt like it was a story about death in a valley of bones, and it was kind of hard to imagine this valley of bones this guy was led out to. But when you think about Ezekiel versus, say, Jeremiah, Ezekiel was taken as a slave when Jerusalem fell. Jeremiah stayed back to lament in his hometown. And when you're taken from one place and transatlantically transported to another place, your perspective as a slave different. And so when I think about our 400-year transatlantic slave trade survival, took God's children and moved them from one continent to another. And for 400 years, we endured that bone-drying experience. And then we enter the Revolutionary War. And in exchange for our fidelity, we join the Union to fight the British and break the French. And then we're written in as 3/5 of a human in the Constitution, another bone-drying experience. 100-some years of slavery. In 1865, finally the Lord comes and blows breath into those bones and gives us the spirit of life and promise. And so in 1865, he blows some breath to end slavery. In 1868, he blows some breath to give us due process and equal protection under the law. In 1870, he gives black men the right to vote. And then 1877, the Democrats and the Republicans cut a deal and dry our bones, unleash the South on us, unleash the dogs on us, unleash Jim Crow on us, on a deal. The Hayes-Tilden Compromise. And then the court in Plessy versus Ferguson says that we're separate but equal. Unequal. Unleashing Jim Crow on us. Drying our bones. Dry the bones of my great-grandmother. Drying her bones. And James Weldon Johnson comes in 1900. He doesn't lose faith in the promise of America. Doesn't lose faith in his God. Doesn't lose faith in his people. He writes, "Lift every voice and sing." To put a little bit of air, of spirit in our bones. And then the NAACP is founded in 1905 to give us some spirit in our bones. In the Urban League, in the Deltas, the Sigmas, the Kappas, the Alphas, the AKAs. And in 1935, the National Council of Negro Women is founded. In 1938, when our children are unequal in school, we found Jack and Jill. These communities don't become dry overnight. Families don't fracture overnight. There's policy that comes in place. There's culture that comes in place that dries our bones. And then in 1964 and 1965, we get some civil rights legislation. And for 60 years, up until 2026, democracy expands. The Spirit of God is in His people. Finally, we're equally protected under the law. By law. Finally, we have a level of emancipation. Jonathan says he's the first African American group born enfranchised, born into full citizenship as an African American. Women, it's illegal to be sexist in the country. Every woman in the country ought to say thank you to Dr. King for the work he did to lay the foundation for Title IX. And then the administration comes and begins to attack DEI. Fire all the black generals. Challenge all the schools to not let African Americans in. Challenge the corporations not to support our programs. He's drying our bones again. And if you can't recognize when someone's there drying your bones, you are too insensitive. And so I'm going to touch on some of that tomorrow as we lead into our conference, because we're going to talk about what it's going to take to instill some spirit in our bones. June 10, 11, 12, and 13, right in here. Please join us. Some of the highlights are, I'm going to do a fireside chat with Pete Buttigieg. I'm going to do a fireside chat right here on the stage with Secretary of State Hillary Clinton. I'll be with Reverend Al Sharpton, Lewis Carr from BET. It'll be a wonderful, wonderful event. A lot of learning going on, a lot of celebration. And at the end of the week, we will appropriately celebrate the life of our brother, dear Spencer. So we will share in the gatherings with the Leak family. Amen.
1: As we celebrate this day, we're excited that the West Side is in the house. New Landmark Baptist Church is here to share with us. Come on, will y'all bless our hearts real, real good?

0: ages, we lift up this family of service, commitment, devotion to you, the sacred trust you placed in those who deal with perpetuating and propagating, preserving the rites and rituals that usher us into the next life. We lift up this family today who has lost an important piece of the family puzzle. We pray for their strength, that you inure, that you elevate, that you increase the level of strength needed for the moment we now exist in. We pray that you give them comfort in knowing that their special, committed, devoted, energetic loved one is in good hands. We are convicted that to be absent in the body is to be present with you. And so we pray today that in due time, you wipe tears away. When the floods of emotions come in like a rolling tide, we pray that you surround them, lift them up, hold them up, and be a place for them to stand. Give them the equilibrium most emotionally that they need in this moment. In the name of the Lord Jesus Christ, we pray for the Leek family. Amen.
1: Amen. Amen.
2: We're asking now that Mr. Edward Callahan from the Callahan Funeral Home would come and share special remarks as we continue to celebrate the life of Spencer Leek Jr. And then following him, Reverend Andrew Hunt will share remarks and sentiments.
3: Good morning. I didn't know that we had such a reverend in Reverend Youssef. Let's put our hands together. My name again is Edward Callahan. On behalf of my family, the Callahan Funeral Home and Cremation Services, the National Funeral Directors Association, and also all of my funeral home colleagues, I'm honored to pay tribute to a man whose life left an indelible mark on Chicago. The funeral service profession and the countless families that he served with dignity and compassion. Spencer Leek Jr. was born into a legacy, but he did not simply inherit it. He embraced it. He strengthened it and carried it forward with excellence. Those of us who serve in the funeral service understand something that many people never fully see. We are invited into the most painful moments of people's lives. We meet families on some of their worst days. We witness grief, heartbreak, uncertainty, and loss. The work demands skill, professionalism, patience, and sacrifice. But above all, it requires humanity. Spencer possessed that humanity. For decades, he stood alongside families when words were hard to find and when burdens seemed

impossible to bear. He understood that funeral service is not simply a business. It is a ministry of presence. It is the sacred work of helping people honor a life, celebrate a legacy, and begin the difficult journey toward healing. The Leak family name has become synonymous with service in Chicago. Yet what made Spencer special was not merely the prominence of the family business, it was the way he carried that responsibility. Yeah. Come on, we can put our hands together for that. He understood that every family mattered. Every life mattered. Every farewell mattered. He helped preserve a remarkable legacy that began with his grandfather and continued through his father, while also carrying a legacy uniquely of his own. He became a respected leader in the profession, a mentor to many, an advocate for his community, and a trusted friend to countless individuals throughout the city of Chicago. In our profession, success is not measured by buildings, titles, or years of service. It is measured by trust. It is measured by the comfort provided to grieving families. It is measured by the lives touched when no cameras are present and no recognition is expected. By that measure, Spencer Leak Jr. was extraordinarily successful. In our line of work, we spend our careers helping families celebrate the lives of those they love. We know better than most that a person's true legacy is not found in what they own, but how they serve. And Spencer served well. Chicago is better because he was here, and all of us who had the privilege of knowing him are richer for walking alongside him. For me, Spencer was more than a respected professional. He was a valued colleague and a genuine friend. Over the years, he and I shared many conversations. We talked at length about the funeral profession, the changing landscape of our industry, and the unique challenges that come with leading family-owned businesses that we have served for over generations. We spoke honestly about our concerns, our hopes, and our responsibility to the families who placed their trust in us. I always appreciated Spencer's wisdom, his perspective, his willingness to share both. He was thoughtful, authentic, and deeply committed to serving others. I am grateful for those conversations, for his friendship, and grateful for our paths being crossed through this profession that we both love. As funeral directors, we often spend our lives helping others and telling the stories of those we love. Today, we find ourselves telling the story of one of our own. And what a story. A story of commitment, a story of service, a story of family, a story of leadership, and a story of faithfulness. To his beloved wife, Miss Donna, his children, his parents, his brothers, his extended family, colleagues, his staff, and friends, please know that the funeral service community stands with you. We share your sorrow, but we also celebrate a life that was lived with purpose and impact. Spencer's work is finished, ladies and gentlemen, but his influence remains. His example remains. His legacy remains. Rest well, my brother and colleague. You have served your community faithfully. You have honored your profession well. And your life has made a difference that will not soon be forgotten. May God bless all of you.

0: My name is Reverend Andrew Hunt Jr. Pastor of Liberty Baptist Church of Chicago. With the members of Liberty, won't you stand where you are? We are honored to be the birth church of Spencer Lee Jr. You may be seated. The legacy of the Lee family goes back well over 80 years of our 107-year history. And that is the reason why I stand today, not on my own volition, but I stand on the shoulders of D.Z. Jackson, A.P. Jackson, and D.L. Jackson. Many assume that the Lee membership at Liberty had a lot to do with our rich church history. But that is only partially true. For the history of the Lee family is a result of the spiritual DNA of Henrietta Lee. You see, Mr. Lee is in Chicago and he saw Henrietta Lee in the pews, and A.P. Jackson just couldn't get him out to church from then on. And so at that point, the Lee family became a stalwart of Liberty Baptist Church. Everybody got history, but nobody got a Henrietta Lee. Am I right about it? So to that union, Spencer Jr. was born, Stevie was born, and Stacy was born. And when Stevie was born, it was him and my father in Mercy Hospital room smoking cigars together. Because Stevie and Spencer are two of my oldest friends, we go back to coloring books and crayons in the fellowship hall of Liberty Baptist Church of Chicago. He was my friend. And as you get older, you don't get to talk to folks like you usually talk to folks, but whenever I text him, he's gonna text me in about 10 seconds. And I'm gonna miss the conversations about his family, how we catch up on Donna and then my wife, China, how he talk about Trey, and how much he loved Emma. Y'all know Spencer Jr. was a crybaby. So that Uncle Leon's service, there was a projector of a video of Emma, and Spencer starts crying. That's because that's how much he loved his family. And so, beloved, I want us to take this news back today. When we get on Facebook, and we talk about how sorrowful we are, and we recast the memories, let us be sure to know that nobody is bearing the levity of grief the way his family is bearing the levity of grief. And so let us put our Facebook posts aside to be strong for them. Be strong for his mom and his father. Be strong for Stevie and Stacy. And so our conversations not only dealt with family, but they dealt with the business. I'm a CPA by trade, so I was honored when he started talking to me about the business. And he put me in a trick bag one day, Donna. He was sharing me a plan that he wanted to share with his father. He had talked about it. He's talking to me, and like any old friend, I'm saying, yeah, that's right. Yeah, that's right. And before we end the call, he says, that's right. I said, that's right. He said, are you going to talk to my father soon? I said, yes. He said, well, you go tell him. I said, say what? Me go tell him. And on May 26th, we got a call. I gave him a call. We talked because one of the members of our church could not afford a funeral service. Yes, sir. And I was sure to let him know, I don't need y'all's help. I just need you to tell me where to go get a cremation, because the memorial service would be at Liberty for free. His text back to me was, Pastor, we got you. Pastor, we got you. Anything you need us to do. And not only Liberty, but the blessed community of Chicago benefited, because he said, whatever you need us to do. So today we say farewell to my friend. We say farewell to my friend but he was our friend, but he had that kind of friend. He had a friend that was a bridge over troubled waters and shelter from the storm and rain. And just a few days ago, he had an appointment with a friend so that he could sing about this friend. When I see Jesus, amen. When I see the one who died for me, amen. All of my problems will be over, over, over. And Spencer looks down to us with the assurance of the great hymn to Donna and to Emma. There's not a friend like the lowly Jesus. No, not one. No, not one. Jesus knows all about our troubles. He will guide till the day is done. God bless you.
1: Well, we thank Pastor Hunt for encouraging our hearts and sharing such warm sentiments as we continue to remember that great man, Spencer Lee Jr. Our congressman is here, and we're going to hear now from him as he gives us instructions on how we move forward in the fight and in faith. Can you make some noise for Congressman Jonathan Jackson?
2: Thank you so much. We thank God for the Leak family. Thank God for my mother, Miss Jacqueline Jackson. Mom, I'm going to get through my remarks without crying. I didn't think I had any more tears that I could possibly shed. I found myself going to the doctor this week. Everything is well, everything is fine, but had to get a quick checkup because this gives a new meaning to the word heart under attack. It was just this past week, I was so proud to see the bulletin board of young Trey Spencer Leak III being honored on the I-57 expressway. A young man that his mother and father and grandparents and sister were so proud. So many people have poured into him, and he has stepped up to honor that tradition, that sacred legacy of being in the funeral business. And he graduated from college 3 weeks ago, started work last week, and his father dies this week. Please hold the family up in your prayers. We thank God for the life and the companionship of his beloved spouse, the love of his life, Miss Donna Leak. We thank you. We thank you for his amazing daughter, Emma, whom he was so proud of. You honored your father in so many ways. We thank God for Spencer Leak Sr. and Mrs. Henrietta Leak and what their heart is going through. So teach us to number our days that we may apply our hearts unto wisdom. My brothers and sisters and siblings in Christ, there are some people whose lives are so woven into the fabric of a community that when they depart, an entire city, a nation, feels their loss. Today we gather to honor such a man in Spencer Leak Jr. The Leak family name has long stood for dignity, compassion, and service. They understood a sacred truth that funeral directors know, perhaps know the most. That every life is precious, that every family deserves comfort, and every journey deserves to end with respect and dignity. When my family reflects upon the Leak family, we do so with profound gratitude. As we were trying to make arrangements for our father, and like families do, we have difference of opinions. Mom, I can remember Spencer Leak Jr. coming in there, and after it was offered that my father would lie in state under the rotunda in South Carolina, Spencer says, I think we should drive him down to South Carolina. And that hit just like a horseshoe on the ring. My mother says, yes, that's it. Are you serious? We've got a plane that can take us there. Nope. We're going to drive. And Spencer says, it would be my honor. Yeah. to drive the Reverend Jesse Jackson to South Carolina. He wanted to make sure all of the arrangements were proper, dignified, and in order. Long before public titles and public recognition of my mother and father, before there were crowds and cameras, the Leake family offered acts of kindness. When my parents left the seminary to join the movement by the late, great Reverend Dr. Martin Luther King Jr., the Leake family opened their doors. My father lost his scholarship. My mother and father had a children and no family members they could call for any resources. When nobody knew the name Reverend Jesse Jackson or Jacqueline Jackson in the city of Chicago, the Leake family offered our family shelter. They understood that sometimes the greatest ministry is simply making room for someone else's dreams and God's purpose. The scripture teaches us, be not forgetful to entertain strangers, for thereby some have entertained angels unaware. The Leake family practiced that hospitality, not as a gesture, but as a way of life. I remember too how Spencer Leake drove my father to South Carolina, to Lyon State. Some might call it a drive, but Spencer called it part of his ministry. He knew that accompanying a servant of the people in a sacred moment in itself is a sacred duty. He was a bridge between generations, a steward of memory, and a guardian of dignity. You see, funeral directors occupy a unique place in our community. One time I asked young Spencer, I said, Spencer, what is it like being a funeral director? What do you see? He says, Jonathan, you see the best and the worst of people in 2 weeks. The funeral director meets us where our words fail. When I went by Reverend Spencer Leake's house this past week to see him mourning and grieving the loss of his son, he was holding himself and crying. He says, I have no words, but I love you, Jesus. I have no words. You have to ask the question why. They stand beside us when our hearts are broken. They help us in order to find us in the midst of sorrow and hope, in the midst of our tears. Spencer Leake Jr. carried out that calling with quiet excellence. He was as handsome as he was kind. Spencer was a role model for me. He had the best of both worlds. His life reminds us of the greatness is not always on the stage. Sometimes greatness is found behind the scenes, helping others carry their burdens. Sometimes greatness is found in opening doors, offering comfort, extending kindness, and serving faithfully year after year. Mom, my first reaction when I heard of young Spencer's passing, I said, I can see my father, Reverend Jesse Jackson, in heaven right now. Turning around, you can imagine what heaven's gonna look like. And then he said, Spencer, are you here?
3: Yeah.
2: To his shock and to his chagrin and his surprise, young Spencer joined him. I wanna say in closing, the city of Chicago is better because of you, Spencer. Families found strength because you've served them. Leaders found friendship because you walked beside them. The movement for justice found support because he understood that every great cause is sustained by people willing to serve without applause. Today we mourn his passing, but we also celebrate a life well lived. For while death closes the chapter, it cannot erase his legacy. Young Emma, young Spencer, Donna, I want you to know the kindness that he showed, the dignity that he embodied, the families that he comforted, and the lives he touched continue to speak, and they will reverberate
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6: In Broward County, officials say raising homestead exemptions could reduce tax revenue by about 11% in 2027, potentially leading to cuts to services like first responders. State CFO Blazing Goglia is pushing back.
7: The very first thing that every single government should be funding is their first responders.
6: He says some local governments like Miami-Dade have overspent recent gains. A man is due in a California courtroom accused of killing his father, Black Grammy-nominated opera singer Jubalin Sykes. Prosecutors say 32-year-old Micah Sykes stabbed him to death in their Santa Monica home and claim the suspect may not have been properly medicated at the time. And the Obama Presidential Center is set to open on June 19th on Chicago's South Side, with officials expecting up to 1 million visitors each year. The Obama Foundation is a nonprofit collaborator of the Black Information Network. 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
8: The House approving an effort yesterday for renewed assistance to Ukraine. Ukrainian President Volodymyr Zelensky spoke out following the Russian drone attack that reportedly injured two people in a NATO country. He told CBS's Face the Nation just days ago the latest attack on Romania is part of a pressure campaign from Vladimir Putin.
9: First of all, it's not the first time. Yes, he's doing such pressure. I think it's political pressure. It's messages from Russia don't help Ukraine.
8: Romania's foreign ministry says the drone was part of an assault on Ukraine. The House action comes after a few Republican members joined with Democrats to force a vote. The procedural tactic known as a discharge petition was launched by Black Democratic Representative Gregory Meeks of New York last year. A discharge petition allows a majority of House members to bring a bill to the floor. The underlying legislation also introduced by Meeks, the top Democrat on the House Foreign Affairs Committee, passed in a 226 to 195 vote. Over a dozen Republicans supported it. Black Democratic Representative Ilhan Omar of Minnesota, who signed the petition, voted against it.
10: We have led a grassroots campaign because we want to bring change to our city, and that's what we've been doing, and that's what we're going to continue to do.
8: LA's Black incumbent Mayor Karen Bass. Black voters and pundits say a possible Los Angeles mayoral race between Bass and reality TV firebrand Spencer Pratt spotlights a political double standard, an experienced Black public servant versus an up-and-coming celebrity. As Bass prepares for a likely November runoff against Pratt, many are framing the matchup as more than a garden variety political race. The Griot reports, for some, it's shaping up to become a narrative on race, credentials, and familiar standards for Black female leaders. A new Quinnipiac University poll shows many Americans feel the system of democracy isn't working. According to the poll, 57% of respondents said they believe the system of democracy in the U.S. isn't functioning, while 37% say they believe it is, and 7% did not respond. Findings from the poll come as Americans' confidence in the nation's leadership is appearing to dwindle. However, when assessing sentiments over the idea that democracy in the United States will end at some point in their lives, just over 20% of respondents agreed, compared to 68% who disagreed and 10% who did not respond. The first six athletes on Team USA for the 2028 Olympics will be determined in St. Louis, Missouri. The city is hosting the U.S. Olympic marathon trials for both men and women. According to USA Track and Field, organizers say three men and three women will qualify for Team USA during the trials, which will be the first selection event for any U.S. sport ahead of the 2028 Olympics in Los Angeles. Stay informed, stay connected, and subscribe. Follow VIN News this hour wherever you get your podcasts. 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
12: 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From the lyrical mastery of Kendrick Lamar, the fearless creativity of Doechii, to the genre-bending brilliance of Doja Cat and Tyler, the Creator, discover how these artists are shaping music, culture, and the future.

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6: 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Raised on the south side of Chicago. It's George and Dorothy's son, the real G Money. You heard him on Stop the Hits and The Real Show. You've seen him on TV and met him at the Black Women's Expo. 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
7: Hey, what's happening, Chicago, and all those listening on iHeartRadio? It's Gary Harris with Real Money again this Saturday. And boy, has it been a busy week. Last week, we talked about what federal employees should do if they were having these challenges, who was on the hit list. We looked at the areas and agencies that were most at risk. We talked about mitigation strategies around that. Today, I kind of want to continue that conversation, but from a broader view, dealing mostly with people who are who also be impacted by federal employees being laid off. If the target, which has been suggested, of a million employees being cut from the federal government, that will have a myriad effect and an impact on everybody in the country, frankly, particularly in areas like major cities and the like. We'll talk about kind of how that works. We'll talk about an economy to some extent. But I also want to talk about what to do if you're being fired. That's our subject today. Doesn't matter where you're being fired from. The reality is we do the calculated effect of a million federal employees being let go. That means a million people losing their jobs, which means an immediate unemployment surge. I don't want you to think about all the people and entities that would depend on those employees' incomes. So look at you know, right away, the grocery stores in their community, coffee shops in their community, any local area that they would frequent. We saw what happened during COVID when everything got shut down. A lot of businesses didn't make it because there was no one going to work anymore downtown. I drove down State Street and couldn't believe how many empty stores there were. Just as you go down, I mean, major retailers have closed. You get to North Michigan Avenue and I never saw vacancies like I do now, or properties are for rent that were never even available before and for literally decades. And so the impact of people not working or not traveling to work, you know, a lot of your hotels, the Hilton Hotel was started because there were salespeople who were starting to travel. Conrad Hilton saw the opportunity to create like temporary housing is what he looked at it for salespeople traveling. Because if you had to go to a different city to sell your wares, you need a place to stay. And so he started the Hilton Hotels that way. So people moving, people working, people buying and selling, all those things, you know, have an impact if you take away people's income. Getting laid off a job takes away your income. And it trickles down, though. The trickle-down economics doesn't work. Trickle-down unemployment does. So when people lose their jobs, they can't spend money like they used to. And every person or business or entity is impacted by that. Now, one person losing their job is tragic to that one person. But a million people losing their job is tragic to everybody. What you think? I know a lady who sells soaps. It's really great scrubs. That goes away when people don't have a job. If she had just 100 government employees and lose their jobs, they start cutting out non-essential expenses, then that goes away. I want you to think about that. So we're going to talk today about what do you do if they're coming for you? What do you do if they're coming for you? If you find out that you're the one that's about to be fired or laid off, what's the response? Give me my own experience. I have been fired. Believe it or not, I was actually fired from a job before. Actually, two. One, of course, I would argue, you know, the first time it happened to me, I was on a trading desk. Well, I was actually a VP of a firm. And this is the last job I got fired from. I didn't go back to another job after this. But I was working for a Wall Street firm. And the way Wall Street works is kind of incestuous, right? That, you know, maybe you work with a guy at one company, he gets a big promotion at another company, takes on a big job, then he gets his friends to go join him on the new company, and it kind of grows like that, right? Then that guy might become something, and he goes away and hires his friends. So it's very incestuous where, you know, people, because it's such a narrow skill set, right? If you think about it, that, you know, if you're a trader, or you're a Wall Street guy, a lot of times, if that opportunity goes away, you know, you're driving a cab or limousines, you know, to try to make ends meet. Particularly if you were traders, because it was such a specific, you know, skill set you needed. And it took so much capital to do it that most of us back in the 90s and early 2000s had to work for major companies. Over time, technology has brought the cost down where you could trade from home. But the problem with that is that not a lot of people have success at that, though they try. Because one of the things that made it work is that if you went into a trading room, you went into this trading room with a bunch of older traders who had been doing it for a long time. You didn't just have to start out, you know, not knowing, or you saw someone on the internet or you read a book. You were in the room with people who had experience and who could rightly guide you. And that's what kind of made it. I used to call it like a society of vampires, that, you know, old school, the old vampires taught the young vampires how to use their powers. So this was the sort of thing that went on Wall Street. So I had followed one of my friends he came and got me from another firm. We'd all worked together in one place. He became the managing director of another firm, and then he called us, and we all went over to that firm. Well, it didn't work out. I would argue it was his leadership. He had another agenda. He intended to start his own company. None of that worked out for anybody. But I remember the day we got the call that we were being let go. And I don't care. I mean, if you didn't like the job, when you find yourself being let go, it's emotional. I don't care what anybody says. You feel something. And depending on what kind of money you were making, if you think about somebody making, you know, a couple hundred thousand dollars and then have that taken away, well, the competition for jobs that pay that much is far greater than, you know, the competition for a retail job. So it's harder to find those opportunities. And the people who find themselves in those positions covet them. And if they lose them, a lot of times they have allowed, like most people do, we call this, you know, lifestyle creep. Their lifestyle has now evolved to pretty much match their income. Usually, people are spending, no matter what level they're at, their income plus some using debt in order to continue this swollen lifestyle. A lot of times we feel like when you get to $100,000 a year, we used to have a term for that, six figure. I won't say the last word. When I was in college, we kept saying that. That's what we were going to be. We're going to be six figure black people. So that was the ambition. When you get to $100,000 a year, all you realize is at the time, not now so much, it's enough money to have a decent place to live, a decent car, you know, and you can probably go on vacation once a year. It's not nearly as much as people think it is. It doesn't buy as much as people think it does. When you get to $200,000, well, now you start to feel latitude because you actually wind up almost accidentally saving for a time because your lifestyle hasn't creeped to the place where it requires that much of income. But don't worry. Without a disciplined, managed approach, it will. And it's, you know, because it's available to you. And now you start trying to make this argument in your mind about, you know, I deserve it. I work hard. I hit out a lot. All the time, you know, I'm like, why are you wasting all this money in these spaces? Like, well, I deserve it. I work hard. I hit out a lot. And the reality is you do deserve some things for working. But what you really deserve is a fulfilling life. And so that's not going to be accomplished by, you know, some one thing you do that costs a bunch of money this one time. You got to be focused on, you know, over the long term, how do you maintain a high quality of life over years? Now, I haven't had a job now officially as of January 6, 2025. I got fired from my last job January 6, 2001. So I've officially not had a job for 24 years. It's amazing. But if you are about to be fired or you're being fired, then we're going to talk about the first steps and the things you need to do. And number one thing is you got to process your emotions. Look, I've got Charles on the line. All right, Charles, I'm listening.
0: Yes, sir. Well, I'm calling to say hello. It's great to hear your voice again on the radio.
7: Thank you, brother.
0: And just to give you a little tip, I really enjoyed the intersection that we had there at the station where we got to talk there in the front office.
7: Oh yeah, I remember you now, yes. Charles. Pleasure to meet you again. Thanks for calling in.
0: Sir. Yes, sir. And you know, I think that the government proposal is one thing that is definitely a big scare and concern on people's mind. You're generalizing it, and unfortunately, I've had the experience once being fired from a job. And you're right; it's an emotional tailspin.
7: It is,
0: and
7: it
0: even
7: is.
0: If you thought about quitting, you wanted to do it on your terms and not them do it to you.
7: Exactly so, right.
0: Right. But, you know, the one thing that is inevitable that's coming also while you're developing the conversation right now is AI. It's about to be a huge displacement from AI, and people aren't really, I don't think, gearing up for it. I think it's just like typical people. We don't think that it's going to happen to us or it's going to happen in our lifetime.
7: Yep.
0: Don't think Jesus is coming back soon, so you know, people keep doing what they're doing.
7: Right.
0: But AI is about to be huge. From you're talking about all warehouse workers.
7: Yep.
0: How many jobs is that?
7: Well, robotics as well. You're exactly right. And so I appreciate you for one listening. I'm always grateful for that. I appreciate you also for calling, because I want to have the conversation. And I also appreciate you being humble enough to share your experience. You know, what a, you know, and so it's going to be bad for a lot of people. But what I find, I'm sure you've seen this too, and I felt the temptation to do this, you know, the last time I was fired. You kind of want to stick your head in the sand and, you know, pretend that everything's going to be okay. And the reality is you have to take action. You got it. From the moment it happens, the first thing I say is processing those emotions.
0: Absolutely.
7: Charles, thanks so much, man. Do me the great favor. Keep listening and keep calling in. I'm so grateful for all of y'all, because I'm still new to this. It ain't been a whole year yet. But, you know, you all are making me feel welcome, and thank y'all for correcting me, because sometimes I get calls after the show because I snapped out, got mad, and went too hard on something. So I appreciate you all for, you know, particularly my mature listeners who sound like my parents when they correct me. I'm grateful for y'all. Don't stop. And James, I ain't heard from you in a week, so I'm looking forward to you calling me at some point today so we can talk about this stuff. All right. I got Chris on the line. Chris, talk to me.
8: Happy New Year. I haven't called you this year, but Happy New Year. Appreciate what you did. I left my number at the office so we can, you know, chit-chat.
7: I'm looking forward to it, Chris. Thank you so much for calling.
8: But I want to say this on the paradigm shift, right? You remember some years back in the 60s, 70s, you could get a good job at, like, the big three automakers with a high school education?
7: I don't remember, but I did read about it.
8: Okay. Because my father, he was a World War II vet. He worked at the steel mill.
7: Okay.
8: And back then, you could support your family with a high school diploma.
7: Right.
8: So now everything automated. Now, like, even like with the car stuff, they eliminated the welders where the whole body comes welded. And they get, like, novice people to put the car together, the trim, the engine, all, so they eliminate all that. Yep. And some components built in other countries, they ship it back.
7: Yep.
8: So what we have to do, and like the Brookings Institute said, our net worth going to be zero by 2050. Yep. What we have to do, and I heard you say when you got fired, we got to make ourselves fireproof.
7: Yep.
8: When I say fireproof, you got to have different components, income streams, some path, you know, and I'm working on that for myself, you know, also. You got to, like I said, you got to make yourself fireproof, you know, income coming from rental properties, income from investments, side hustle, and, you know, whatever it takes to make it, you know, so you're not beholden to any company, because that 30, 40 year where you work for a company, then retire and get a gold watch, that's gone.
7: That's gone.
8: And you see a lot of the big companies that even like the corporate welfare whore, Walmart, their people work for them and they still have to get government assistance and government health care. So, but thank you for taking my time. Glad you're on the air. Wonderful information. We need that, brother.
7: Thank you so much, Chris. I appreciate you for calling. Keep calling, keep paying attention, but I want to speak to that specifically. There was a time, right, when you had what was called a defined benefit plan, that if you went to work for one of these major automakers in particular, or most major corporations, that basically the deal was you work for them for so many years, right, 20 years, whatever it is, then you qualified for a pension where they gave that money to you for the rest of your life, typically a percentage of your salary. But you knew what it was going to be, and then you could, you know, retire and age in dignity because you had your, you know, it was a trade-off. You gave your service and, you know, your time, and then they provided for you when you were too old to do that. That, as a mentality and as a social exchange, has long since been gone. Now, I will tell you this. If you are an entrepreneur, if you have your own business, you can still put that in place for yourself. So we do that at our firm. And we also try to teach people what it means to have an income-based retirement as opposed to an asset-based retirement. Asset-based is when somebody tells you got to have $2, $3 million in order for you to quit. Income is more along the lines of what Chris was describing, where you have multiple streams of income that can support your lifestyle after you walk away from work or while you do it. The reason I was able to walk off after my last job is because I changed my philosophy and my approach. And we'll talk about that probably in the second hour as far as mitigations to these challenges. But the first thing I want y'all to think about is if you're getting fired, if you find out they're coming for you, You must take a moment to process the situation before making any major decisions. You know, you got to try not to burn the bridges. Stay professional when dealing with your former employer. You're trying to navigate a new space. And the best approach to it is, you know, ask questions like you don't even know what's available to you. So it's like, all right, so they give you a severance package. You want to know what it is? You know, don't sign nothing and don't agree to nothing until you have a full assessment of everything in front of you. So you got to take a minute, you know, to see what kind of resources be made available so you can find another job if that's what you want. But you have to deal with how you feel first, which is something we don't do. Particularly, my experience with men is we just push it down because we got to get the next thing done. We got to think about who we got to take care of, ourselves, our wife, our children, whatever it is. That becomes the priority and focus. But you need to take a moment to process. In fact, not just we lose a job, we're going to talk about that specifically, but when anything tragic or traumatic happens in your life, you need to take a moment and process your feelings. So saying those words won't help. Again, cool people get therapy. I've had therapy because I'm cool. So I learned how to process emotions. So part of that, if you lose a job, you're going to experience grief. And grief, you have to treat like a friend who has shown up and is not going to leave until you talk to them, until you deal with them. So what does that mean? You got to sit in the grief. This is the most difficult thing I ever did, particularly in therapy, was learning how to sit in the grief, sit in the pain or the sadness. And that means sit there and, you know, feel what you feel and let it present itself and its origins. You know, why am I feeling this way? You know, what is happening? And sometimes it's something new, sometimes it's something old. And then it's not just about what has just happened to you. A lot of time, grief has to do with what didn't happen to you in life. Those things you expected to happen and did not take place. And they can be simple things. Very simple things. You know, if you're an actor and you never got a break, or you're a singer and you never got a break, it didn't happen for you. You sound better than everybody else and everybody knows, but you can't quite get the opportunity. Or you're ambitious and you can't get the opportunity. One of my friends is in jail today. He was probably the most gifted salesperson I'd ever met in my life. His story made the news, but I knew him early in my career. He was exceptional. And I watched him grow frustrated as his talent was ignored by the major Wall Street institutions. He formed his own firm. He did a lot of different things. Anyway, he got into a lot of trouble over the years. And I don't know if he's innocent or guilty, but I can tell you this. I do believe if he had had the benefit of being white, he would not ever have found himself in that predicament because he wouldn't have come across the same roadblocks and marginalization that he did experience. And though his talent helped him overcome a lot of it, the opportunities did not match either his talent or his ambition. And he didn't know how to reconcile that in a healthy way. And so he made some mistakes and it landed him in jail. But what I'm saying to you is, you know, you have to process those feelings so you don't do nothing stupid. Number two, understand your rights and benefits. So always request a termination letter. You want to know why, you know, you want to clarify the reason you were dismissed. You want to check the severance package. You know, anything that they would, severance pay or benefits continuation or outplacement services, you want to know everything at your fingertips. And here's a big one for black people. For as long as it lasts, as long as it's available, file for unemployment benefits. When I was let go from my last job, January 6, 2001, I did not do that. And I didn't do it in part because I was off work twice in my career for 8 months, once in the 90s, and then again in 2001. And then each time I took the time to go study, research, you know, whatever. I found a job through most of the time I found employment through my relationships. I don't even know how to apply for a job to this day. Everything I ever did was always within a network of people I had relationships with. And that's a very powerful way to find employment. But file for the benefits. There's a stigma, at least for me, it was like I didn't want to be on unemployment or any kind of welfare or anything, because I was trying not to fail to the stereotype. This is one of the traumas we experience when you're black in America. It's called weathering, where we endure so much it actually affects our health down to the cellular level. That, you know, we view so we pay into these systems, and then we don't want to be the welfare queen or king, right? And so we're not taking advantage of these things that we've been contributing to, and everybody else does. They try to make it sound like we reap all the benefits from these programs, but as they cancel things like DEI, they're learning that most of those are white women that were in those roles and positions, or people of color, not black people, leading those opportunities. So that's who's being affected by canceling DEI. That wasn't creating opportunities across the board for us in mass number, not saying none of us benefited, but it wasn't creating those opportunities for us in the same way as it was other groups. That's why the Republicans are now, the South is being affected by a lot of these choices. They didn't anticipate that because they had this perspective, I'm going to say they had this perception that all these benefits were going to black people. Even white people believe that. I mean, like regular working class white people thought that welfare, that we were the greatest benefactors of welfare and unemployment, these different kinds of things. We were not. We are not. They are. And so as the government gets rid of these programs, that's going to be seen, certainly in our community, but seen in great impact in theirs as well. So, but I'm telling you, have no stigmatism around that. If you qualify for unemployment, you go get it. This ain't about ego. And it was for me, undeniably. You know, I was a trader and thought myself to be, you know, master of the universe, all that foolishness they tell you when you work in Wall Street and you start to believe your own press clippers, you think you're special. And you're not. You find that out when somebody fires you. But what I'm saying, they can't live without you, no matter how much money you're making for the place. But the reality is, you know, when you come to this, you have to think about triage mode. So spend that money not yours. In other words, go get the unemployment. Go if you qualify for, I don't know if they call them food stamps anymore, but if you qualify for those kinds of benefits, public aid of any sort, Medicare, Medicaid, whatever it is, you go get it. What I did, I'm telling you, it was wrong, and I wouldn't do it the same today. I advised people to do it differently because I had the experience. I used my savings, and I burned through my savings, even though I had been contributing to all those government programs while I worked. And I was, you know, making a couple $100,000 when I was a trader, which wasn't a lot, but it was a lot for a, you know, cat in his 20s, particularly in the 90s. So I was contributing a lot to those things. And then when I found myself in a position where, you know, I got to spend 8 months off work before I find another opportunity, I used my savings. And that was a mistake. I paid in this program. I'm therefore entitled to these benefits. I should have been taking advantage of those benefits. And I'm telling you to do that because it ain't about pride or ego. It's about maintaining your financial viability and stability. That's got to be your priority. And again, you are paying into these systems, so you should be taking advantage of them. And they're going to try to get rid of that too, trust me. All right. Now you got to go through your health insurance options, right? You've all heard of COBRA. A lot of times it's expensive, but if you had employer-provided health insurance, look into COBRA or other marketplace plans. You also got to be able to go to that. Go get, again, Medicaid if you have to. You got to be able to go to the doctor. Plus, you're going through something right now. If you're in a position or your benefits qualify, go see a therapist. Cool people get therapy. Cool people get therapy. That's why we're so cool. Because we've learned to deal with our trauma. We had to get help in dealing with our traumas. Because it's going to play out. It's the equivalent. Listen, you're in a radioactive jacket if you got trauma. It's going to affect every part of your life. And it's going to affect it until you deal with it. And like a radioactive jacket, it's going to affect everybody around you. So once you imagine yourself sitting at your dinner table with your family, and you're wearing a radioactive jacket, and there's some people who are responsible, some circumstances, that put that jacket on you. But they're not in the room. They may be dead and gone already. They're on your last job. But you're at dinner with your family because you got this jacket on. They're the ones who are getting sick from your jacket. Their hair is falling out. Their teeth are falling out. You love them. You sick because you got this radioactive jacket on that affects everybody everywhere you go. Now, if you were like me, you were so cool, people gave you a pass. You got invited everywhere, even though you wore that radioactive jacket. So therapy helps you realize you're wearing that jacket, helps you take it off, help you deal with it, so that you can be more effective for yourself and your family.

I did something. Can't even tell you what it is today. But my sister decided she's going to blackmail me into doing her chores because she was going to tell my mother whatever it was I had done. So, you know, we had to take a bath every day. You had to wash out the tub. That was part of it. So she would take her bath and insist that I washed out the tub after her. She's supposed to wash the dishes. She made me wash her dishes. It was always something. For a week, this goes on. My sister's making me do everything. And what her threat was, if you don't do it, I'm telling mama what you did. So that Saturday, after I've been going through this for a week, I walked into my mother's room and I told on myself. When I told on myself, I then told what had been going on with my sister and I. My mother wasn't even upset about whatever I'd done. She didn't even make that the issue. She made the fact that my sister had been blackmailing me an issue. And it's so she made my sister do all the chores, and my sister got in trouble. Right? Why am I telling you that? You have to let go of anything that can control you in that way. You don't want to be dependent upon anything or be forced into situations because somebody's got a threat over you, including a job. So even if you're not being fired, you should do, as my man talked about, start to diversify your income streams. That's my priority with every client that comes through the door. Every time we sit down with people, what we're going through is how do we get you so that you can become a part of the group of people who live off assets and not earned income. Assets, not earnings. Earnings are taxed the highest. If you got a job, you pay the most taxes percentage-wise in the country. But if you have asset income, like if you have qualified dividends, you only pay 15%. Yep, it's a fixed tax rate already on those things. If you have real estate, you get to do things like depreciate and otherwise reducing your taxable income. And you don't have to be physically present to make money. That's the strategy. That's what we talked about. That's what I've talked to you guys on the show before about. Like, how do we create income, you know, outside of working? Because at some point, you're either going to get too old, you're going to get too sick, right? You're going to be let go and you can't find another job. So now's the time. I always tell people this, you're your best investment. You are your best investment. So develop your skills so you got something you can offer to other people or institutions that is needed that you can make a living from where you don't have to go to work for them. I turn down jobs. I've been offered jobs. I don't care what they pay. I don't want a job. Now, if I were going to clean toilets for a living, I would not get a job doing it. But what I would do is make up some flyers, get some business cards, and start knocking on doors saying, do you need your toilets cleaned? I would go to restaurants where I know nobody wants to clean the bathroom. And even if I can't get the restaurant to hire me, I bet I can get an employee to pay me a couple of dollars to go clean that bathroom. This is my point, that I don't want anybody being able to dictate how much money I can make. And I don't want to be dependent, like in the same way, I don't want to be dependent on any one client. I have a lot of clients. I thank God for that. That's God, not Gary. But I got a lot of clients. So I don't, you know, I want them all, but I can live without any one of them. You know what I'm saying? So you want to be in a position where you aren't dependent. You want to do good work for people because you can, right? Not because you're under the threat of firing or under the threat of, you know, a gun, so to speak, like slavery, you know. You either do this work or they kill you. You work really hard when you're under those circumstances. With my team, I tell them all the time, I do not want slaves in here. You don't have to operate under the threat of me firing. You will fire yourself. If you don't do your job, I got no problem firing you. I'm very comfortable firing people if they don't do their job. But I don't lord over them while they do it. If you do your job, you're doing a great job. That's what matters. You know, whatever your role and function is, you need to perform that. If you don't perform that, it's going to be a problem. And it won't be long before we can tell you're not getting it done because there's going to be gaps and holes where you're supposed to be. So, want to stay focused on this. If you find out they're coming for you, got to process those emotions first. You got to deal with that. Sit with your grief, you know, because it can affect your self-esteem. Because, you know, they decided you just got rejected. All the people with a job, they decided you weren't good enough for their job, no matter what the reasons were. Maybe you weren't tall enough, whatever.

0: is. Maybe you was too black. Whatever it is. So if it's something from a performance standpoint and you got fired, then you need to evaluate, you know, your performance, and that's on you. If it's a training standpoint, then that can be considered in different ways too. But you have to be able to get to what I call the brutal, honest truth. If you need to grow, you need to grow. If you need to step up your game, you need to step up your game. That's what that takes. And then you can be better on the next run. Sometimes the best thing that ever happened to you is you get fired. When I got fired the last time, I knew it wasn't my fault. I knew it wasn't, you know, nothing on my end. The other thing, I hated it. I hated the company I was working for. I hated the people I was dealing with in that environment. Man, I couldn't stand it. I hated it. They were based out of New York, and I went to New York, and I met them. I didn't like them. I didn't like them. They're all out of business today. Thank God I'm still in business. They're gone. But the point I'm making is I hated it. And when I walked off, that's when I made the decision. I didn't just hate that job. I hated every job. So I just didn't want a job anymore. I could partner with institutions. I've done that. I do that a lot. That's how my business operates today. I've got contracts with very large institutions, including Charles Schwab. But I don't want to be a Charles Schwab advisor, but I have a contract so they can custody the funds. And I qualify for everything they have to offer. They actually offer, we talked about me having a Charles Schwab office. I don't want that, because now you think I work for you and you're going to try to tell me what time to come in or whatever, or when I can go to lunch or when I can go to the bathroom. And you got expectations, and plus, all of what you own everything, and I did all the work. Not interested in that opportunity. It's not an opportunity to me. All right. So you got to review health insurance. Health insurance is going to become a major issue because you can expect this administration to go after Obamacare. Yep. Come on, you see the writing on the wall. You see what's happening. You see what's happening. So that's this. You can't stick your head in the sand. You have to be realistic. You have to be realistic. And the temptation. To stick your head in the sand. There was an episode of The Simpsons where Homer Simpson said, I just want to go hide under some coats and hope that everything will be okay. I feel like that a lot sometimes when things get tough. So you cannot stick your head in the sand. And, you know, I think it's healthy and good for people to, you know, turn off the news for a time. Particularly, it's all bad news, right? But if you're not looking at the news, you still need to be reading. You have to be able to look at the landscape, and you got to be able to make determinations. You got to be able to make decisions. And one of the challenges I find with my brothers and sisters in the Lord, we always say, you know, the Lord will take care of it. We'll pray our way out of it. Now, hold on. The Bible says, watch as well as pray. Watch as well as pray. Faith without works is dead. I say that to you because, yes, I trust the Lord to deliver good results for me no matter what the circumstances. All things work to the good of those who love the Lord. Hold on. Let's translate that a little further, though. What does it mean to love the Lord? He said, if you obey my commands, that's what it means to love the Lord. So let's say that again. All things work to the good of those who obey his commands. I know I sound like I'm preaching, but here's the thing. That's my faith at work in my business and in my life. And what I'm trying to tell you all is where you can, yes, trust the Lord, you still have to take action. And you want to take action based upon good information. So that you get good results. I had a conversation with my wife. She's like, well, you think you're right. You want to be right all the time. When you marry a smart woman, you're going to have these kind of conversations. And I challenged her. I said, I was a traitor. As a traitor, you had better not decide you're right. Because there are consequences if you're wrong. So the approach to any kind of problem is to try to get it right, not approach it as if you're already right. So what are you doing? You got to use data-driven decision-making, right? We got to form a hypothesis first. What do we think is going on? And now we got to try to qualify that, you know, with as much data as we can, because what we believe to be the case may not be the case. And that is the difference between perception and perspective. Your perception of a thing, in fact, you have to learn to doubt your own perception. Hard to do. But you have to learn to doubt your own perception. And then, so you believe it to be one thing, but now you got to qualify that as much as possible, as much reality as you can get your hands on. So you do deep dives. You got to read. You got to study. Or if it's not, you know, academic situation, maybe whatever it is, you've now got to start to pay attention to what is happening in this space. This is what I believe is the case, but now I can disqualify my beliefs. I'm going to doubt my belief. I'm going to doubt my perception so I can take enough time to qualify it by the reality that is taking place in front of me. Because I may find out that what I think is happening, right? Now the evidence disqualifies my position. So you have to, this is how markets work as well. Maybe I believe that, you know, lithium is going to become more valuable because of electric cars. I do believe that. But I got to qualify that. So now I got to pay attention to what's happening in those markets and the things that are impacted by that. I dare not go, I'm putting all my money in it because this is going to happen because of this. Then you find out the alternative sources and more effective sources, whatever, the market shifts, whatever. So you need to do a deep dive if that is, maybe there's something else that is more valuable that will move first. You could have been right about IBM or Apple or any one of these companies becoming significant. But if you bought them before that pop happened, you're better off. Or if you sold them before it happened, right, then you missed the opportunity. So you can't just say, you can't come to the table thinking you're right. You have to qualify it. And for that, you're going to need information. And so if you find out they're coming for you, your first thing is just understand, you know, first deal with the emotions. And then understand your rights and your benefits and get real data and have no pride. Don't assume you know what to do. It's all going to work out for you. You can pray, but you got to watch too. You know it's going to work in your favor because you obey his commands today. Best of your ability because ain't nobody perfect. It also says a man who claims to be without sin is a liar and the truth ain't in him. So anybody who tell you that, you know, they ain't got no sin, they lying and the truth ain't in them. All right. I consider myself Paul. I'm the worst of all sinners. So whatever it is, if you heard it, I did it. All right, I'm guilty of that and some stuff you don't know about. How about that? All right. So now, step three, if they're coming for you, you got to update your finances. Right, because things are about to change. So you got to create a temporary budget, reduce non-essential expenses, and then focus on your necessities. And you got to be able to tell the difference between needs and wants. One of the biggest problems I see when people come to my office. They need all kinds of stuff they don't need. And the reality is, the less money they make, the more they seem to have that disposition. And frankly, sometimes the less educated, I see that too. And I'm not saying that, you know, people are, they're different forms of intelligence. So I'm just talking about academic intelligence. I'm talking about sometimes we're so emotional around our money, we don't know how to make good decisions. And help somebody, have somebody hold your hand. That's what we do. That's why I tell people this every time I come on the show. It's what we do. We hold your hand so you can get the results that you are looking for. So, all right. Key things here. Want to deal with your emotions? Know what your rights are? Update your finances. And hopefully you've been putting some away for a rainy day. Some people call it an emergency fund. But you need to, you know, see how long your savings can sustain you so you can tell how long you can be off work. If you got a severance package, be gentle with it, right? Because the one thing I always tell people, I've said on the show before, cash is not king. If you're at home, repeat after me, cash is not king. Cash flow is king. The reason why you can live your life the way you do is because you have a regular income from your job or whatever you're doing. There's a regular flow of income. Money comes in every 2 weeks, you know, weekly or whatever it does for you, monthly, whatever it does for you. But that money's coming in, you keep doing what you're doing, and then the money comes in, and you can live your life. That's called cash flow. If I gave you $100,000, you still got to live your life. And what you also see is there's a cash outflow every month for where you live, food, you know, transportation, gas, everything that in your life that costs you money, money is going away every week, day, or month. 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So we got to check our emergency funds and try to determine how long our savings can sustain us if we're getting fired or losing a job. And if you start right away, start exploring like side gigs or part-time work, freelancing, gig work, or, you know, contract jobs can help cover your expenses and stretch out how long your savings can sustain you. One of my clients got let go from a big job. Y'all saw it in the papers. I can't call their names. But got cut loose from a big job. And he started doing some contracting work in the space where he both had an education and he had even been let go in. Those hustles got so big, he ain't going back to work. He now does what he used to do in his big job for a big job. He now does for several organizations here in the city. And I think there's one company outside the country that's reaching for him. Because he was skilled, he got let go, but, you know, it happened like it happened. But he was just trying to keep it going, you know, looking for some work while he tried to find another job. And it turned into a business for him. So that's the power of that. And the sooner you start, the better. From the moment in which you know they're going to let you go, that's when you need to get to work and start, you know, thinking about those things you can do to help cover your expenses. It don't have to be a whole lot, but you got to think about, you know, how you're going to manage the time. There's a woman, an article, she was an HR professional making $200,000. CNN reported this. Now, since she was laid off a year ago, she's only been able to find work as a bathroom attendant. And she sent out more than 1,000 resumes. Her name is Vanessa Yurkovich. That was the woman who did the, that's the, Vanessa did the interview. This woman's name is Diane. And she applied for more positions and got ready for a job in Brooklyn, New York, catering hall. She's a bathroom attendant. So she lives on tips after making $200,000 a year on her job. Scary for anybody. So if you're on a job right now, I'm going to help you recognize if you're vulnerable. I talked about the government agencies last week that are vulnerable, right, based on all of the news. But here's how you can know if you're vulnerable. On any job ever, particularly if you're a person making north of $100,000, if your job is not somehow directly connected to the revenue generation of that organization, you are at risk of losing your job. Say it again. If you are not directly connected to generating revenue, bringing money into that place, you are at risk of losing your job. So all these DEI professionals, though I'm not saying that what they were doing wasn't valuable, it's easy to perceive that as something not hitting the bottom line. So it is value and diversity. You can make all those arguments. But I tell you what they don't do. If you're a salesperson in a place and you're generating a whole bunch of revenue, you'll be the last one to go. I had a guy that worked for me as a salesman. And he had a horrible personality in the office. Everybody complained about him. This is a true story. He was going through divorce and he had a drinking problem. Not necessarily a bad man, but a man in a bad situation. And it was having all kinds of problems. So it got to be so bad. I would go in there. Every week I was like, I got to do something about this. So I had a conversation with him. It got bad. I was going to fire him. But let me tell you, every time I went to fire him, what he'd do. When I'd walk in his office, he would immediately hand me a stack of cases that he had sold. You know, we have financial services, and this guy worked for me. He'd always sold something. He'd have like 5-6 life insurance policies sold, some annuities he sold, some planning he'd served. And so, you know, he literally would hand me a stack before I could open my mouth. Hey, man, I got this in last week, you know, because I'm coming on, you know, we have our Monday morning meetings. He'll get that to me first. So, of course, I started looking around the office at all the people who were complaining about this guy that were not selling anything. Who do you think I started thinking about getting rid of? I was like, okay, maybe you don't like this guy's personality and, you know, going out to lunch and having a little nip or whatever it is. You know, he is what he is. You know, in a bad situation. But that brother go to work every day and he's bringing business in. And you sitting around here complaining about him and you not generating anything that's costing the firm money and taking up space. So if you look at your job and you're not somehow or another connected to how money is being made at that place, the further off you are from where the money is being generated, the more likely you are to be let go. So I go back to my point before. You're your best investment. So if you don't have that skill set or if you're looking at those roles, you need to start thinking about how you can position yourself to make yourself valuable to the organization you work for. How do you make yourself valuable so that you are fireproof, as my man said? Think about that. What can you do when you look at where you work? If you're working for an organization and you want to stay there, right? What kinds of things can you do to make yourself valuable? And look at your job description one way. Look at, you know, what's meaningful and powerful in the organization. Because what happens is when you become productive in real ways, people start looking for ways they can give you more. If you're not productive in real ways, they start thinking about you become, you know, one of the guys I used to work with say they become dead fish. They start to smell because they're not getting nothing done. They're just sitting there lapping on the payroll. And it's costing the firm money, and they're not getting the value for the money that they're spending. So now you put yourself in the sights to be fired. So we're going to talk the next hour about mitigation to some of these things. Because I didn't get to 4 and 5. I'll do those really quick. I got 2 minutes before we go to commercial. First, begin your job search, right? So update your finances, check emergency fund, explore side gigs and part-time work. Then you got to start that job search if you want a job, right? Update your resume and your LinkedIn profile, highlight your skills and accomplishments. If you got time, build some new skills, right? Network, reach out to former colleagues, mentors, industry connections. You got to get out there, start talking to people. No one can assist you if they don't know you have a need. I tell salespeople, you know, particularly ones who work for me, listen, they got to know what you do to buy it from you. So people got to know what you sell to buy it from you. So the most powerful thing you can do is make sure everybody knows what you sell. Tell everybody. Tell everybody. Now, apply for jobs strategically, right? Tailor your application and consider working with recruiters. You got to put those things in place. Like I said, improve your skills if you can. But most important, I mean this, you got to stay positive. So you got to take care of your mental health. I got 1 minute, so I'm going to talk about, when I come back, we're going to talk about PERMA. I'm going to tell you what that is and how to apply it to your life. But these things matter. But the number one thing is make sure, you know, you got to keep your attitude right. You got to get out there. You got to tell people what you do and what you're looking for, right? The squeaky wheel, in this case, gets the oil. So make sure people know that you're looking for an opportunity. Tell them what kind of opportunity you're looking. I tell my clients, don't send me broke people. I appreciate the referral. But if you ain't got no money, I can't really help you. It's like a barber. I can't cut your hair if you ain't got no hair. I can't do your hair if you ain't got none. I can sell your wig. So, you know, and I also tell my clients this. Don't send me anybody.
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3: In Broward County, officials say raising homestead exemptions could reduce tax revenue by about 11% in 2027, potentially leading to cuts to services like first responders. State CFO Blazing Goglia is pushing back.
4: The very first thing that every single government should be funding is their first responders.
3: He says some local governments like Miami-Dade have overspent recent gains. A man is due in a California courtroom accused of killing his father, Black Grammy-nominated opera singer Jubalin Sykes. Prosecutors say 32-year-old Micah Sykes stabbed him to death in their Santa Monica home and claim the suspect may not have been properly medicated at the time. And the Obama Presidential Center is set to open on June 19th on Chicago's South Side, with officials expecting up to 1 million visitors each year. The Obama Foundation is a nonprofit collaborator of the Black Information Network. 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
5: The House approving an effort yesterday for renewed assistance to Ukraine. Ukrainian President Volodymyr Zelensky spoke out following the Russian drone attack that reportedly injured two people in a NATO country. He told CBS's Face the Nation just days ago the latest attack on Romania is part of a pressure campaign from Vladimir Putin.
6: First of all, it's not the first time. Yes, he's doing such pressure. I think it's political pressure. It's messages from Russia don't help Ukraine.
5: Romania's foreign ministry says the drone was part of an assault on Ukraine. The House action comes after a few Republican members joined with Democrats to force a vote. The procedural tactic known as a discharge petition was launched by Black Democratic Representative Gregory Meeks of New York last year. A discharge petition allows a majority of House members to bring a bill to the floor. The underlying legislation also introduced by Meeks. The top Democrat on the House Foreign Affairs Committee passed in a 226 to 195 vote. Over a dozen Republicans supported it. Black Democratic Representative Ilhan Omar of Minnesota, who signed the petition, voted against it.
7: We have led a grassroots campaign because we want to bring change to our city, and that's what we've been doing, and that's what we're going to continue to do.
5: LA's Black incumbent Mayor Karen Bass. Black voters and pundits say a possible Los Angeles mayoral race between Bass and reality TV firebrand Spencer Pratt spotlights a political double standard, an experienced Black public servant versus an up-and-coming celebrity. As Bass prepares for a likely November runoff against Pratt, many are framing the matchup as more than a garden variety political race. The Griot reports, for some, it's shaping up to become a narrative on race, credentials, and familiar standards for Black female leaders. A new Quinnipiac University poll shows many Americans feel the system of democracy isn't working. According to the poll, 57% of respondents said they believe the system of democracy in the U.S. isn't functioning, while 37% say they believe it is, and 7% did not respond. Findings from the poll come as Americans' confidence in the nation's leadership is appearing to dwindle. However, when assessing sentiments over the idea that democracy in the United States will end at some point in their lives, just over 20% of respondents agreed, compared to 68% who disagreed and 10% who did not respond. The first six athletes on Team USA for the 2028 Olympics will be determined in St. Louis, Missouri. The city is hosting the U.S. Olympic marathon trials for both men and women. According to USA Track and Field, organizers say three men and three women will qualify for Team USA during the trials, which will be the first selection event for any U.S. sport ahead of the 2028 Olympics in Los Angeles. Stay informed, stay connected, and subscribe. Follow VIN News This Hour wherever you get your podcasts. I'm Terry McCready for the Black Information Network.
8: 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From the lyrical mastery of Kendrick Lamar, the fearless creativity of Doechii, to the genre-bending brilliance of Doja Cat and Tyler, the Creator, discover how these artists are shaping music, culture, and the future

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1: And for music lovers who appreciate where it all began, don't miss Echoes Cross the Tracks, The History of the Blues. 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

0: Good afternoon. Happy Saturday, Chicago. 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Again, I am your host, Lori Smith, and today we are talking about leadership, presence, and voice. What makes a leader's voice credible when it matters most? Because leadership isn't simply about having something to say, right? It's about whether people believe you when you say it. And in a world full of competing voices and shifting expectations and constant communication, whether it is in person, whether it is via social media or other media outlets, credibility has become one of a leader's most valuable assets. So how is it built? How is it sustained? And what causes that credibility to disappear? And I am so excited to have two dynamic guests with me today in studio. We have Iona Calhoun-Batiste, Senior Director of Collective Power at the Chicago Community Trust, who has powered Meeting the Moment, and we're so grateful for her being here. Her focus is on building partnerships, fostering collaborations, and helping communities come together around shared goals and collective impact. And joining us virtually via StreamYard is Norman Clark, Executive Director of Chicago African Americans in Philanthropy. And CAAIP works to strengthen Black philanthropy, develop leaders, and create greater equity across philanthropic sectors. Norman brings extensive experience helping organizations and leaders navigate influence, trust, and the responsibility that comes with having a voice that people depend on. Iona, Norman, welcome to Meeting the Moment. Thank you so much for joining us. I really appreciate you taking the time out today.
1: Thank you. I'm excited to be here.
0: So, Iona, tell us a little bit about the trust and the trust's investment in Meeting the Moment.
1: Oh, great. Oh, yes. I love that. let me give you a little bit of backstory. So, I'm steward of initiative called Collective Power. I've been at the Trust for maybe about 3 years now. And my first few years there, I really studied exactly what our investments were focused in and how they really attributed to the overall goal of closing the wealth gap for Chicagoland. And in that, I saw how very powerful narrative change was and is, and understanding how narrative does persuasions. And then we had these elections and things changed in the federal face, and you really got to see up close and personal how narrative really, really can sway people's mindsets.
0: Yes.
1: And now has evidence in shifting systems, right? And so we at the Trust are really always interested in understanding how we can influence and support systems that are actually doing better for Chicagoland as a whole. So with this opportunity I saw, I really saw leaders of nonprofits being panicky, freaking out. They're hearing DEI is leaving. They're hearing all these different changes are coming. How do they say their words? How do they write their grants? Are they going to get doxxed, etc.? There was just a lot of fear in the nonprofit space. And so as the Trust, we want to support our nonprofit leaders, and we really curated this opportunity in partnership with WVON and Forefront to really help be a supportive opportunity for nonprofit leaders. And we are hearing from your work that you're doing all the things we already knew. It's so our hypothesis is we know that one the leaders know how to move the people. They know the people. They are able to share the voice of the people that they represent, and they need to be at the table to not only influence the decisions, but to also sustain, right? I think the next year, I'm looking at how do these nonprofit leaders sustain? And so that is why we are here. That is why this trust has invested. And we're really excited to see what's going to be coming forth out of this.
0: I'm really great. I'm so grateful for that. We're really excited about the work that you've entrusted us with and can't wait to see what the next phase looks like. Norman, how are you today?
2: Fantastic, Lori. How are you?
0: Good, good. Tell the listeners a little bit about you and a little bit about the work that you do at CAAIP.
2: Absolutely. My name is, again, I guess they can hear me. My name is Norman Clark. I'm the Executive Director of Chicago African Americans Philanthropy, and we call it CAPE. And so almost like the woman's name, Kate, but instead of a T, it's a P.
0: Kate.
2: We're an affinity group for black people to work across philanthropy in Chicago. But as a group of black people working in philanthropy in Chicago, we also embrace the greater social sector. And so we bring in our partners from our community-based organizations and anybody essentially working in a nonprofit that needs support in various numbers of ways. And so one of our main opportunities is to strengthen leadership positions within philanthropy with the hope that by having more people at the top that represent us, that look like us, that have the lived experience of black people, that we're increasing investments within our black communities. We realize that we can't do that on our own. And so what we do is we bring in our nonprofit partners who are actually doing the work on the ground and bring them in the room with the funders to help build and strengthen relationships. You know, and so it's a simple model of putting people that have access to the money in a room with the people that have that need the money with the backdrop that they will work together and develop strategies that will really provide solutions and policy mechanisms to improve our community and that we can see a visible difference in impact.
0: Yeah. Let me ask you, Iona, a simple question, but I know it's going to be a very complex answer. When you hear the phrase leadership presence, what comes to mind, particularly in the current climate?
1: When I hear leadership presence, I think of a leader who is done their research, who has the lived experience, mm-hmm. The whatever that kind of educational experience or whatever the skill sets are that are needed,
0: yes.
1: And that they have a persuasive understanding of and knowledge of not only the issue but the solutions.
0: Yeah.
1: And then have teams around them mm-hmm. to help steward and do the work that requires to get to those solutions. So
0: yeah.
1: When I hear that's really what I think.
0: Yeah,
1: of.
0: Mm-hmm. Yeah. Norman, in your experience working with CAPE, what makes people trust one leader's voice over another?
2: There's a couple things. To be able to build trust, you have to be consistent, mm-hmm. right? You have to be really consistent in what it is that you do. People trust people that they can believe in, that they can show up, and they can find them wherever that place is. If you're talking about an after-school program, if you're talking about church, if you're talking about school, people believe in people that they can define and they have access to. And so I think being consistent with where you are, how you present, how you share information, and how you show up for people, I think is one of the key things. But then also being a good listener. In this space, you have to be a good listener because you're, particularly in an organization like CAPE, where I'm listening to community partners, I'm listening to people that are supporting people that are actually living through trauma in the community.
0: Mm-hmm.
2: We're all trying to figure out how to support them. You have to be able to, you have to have a skill set that allows you to listen and turn what you hear into action and to do that consistently across the board. And that builds this trust in you. And then once people begin to trust you, they'll give you a little bit more. They'll give you a little bit more. They'll give you a little bit more. And eventually, some people's place gets full. So
0: yeah. Mm-hmm. How much do you think for both of you of a leadership's credibility is built through relationships versus expertise?
1: Oh, relationship is everything. I mean, I just came from a wonderful leadership retreat that just talked about respectful truth in building a relationship and how important that is.
0: Respectful truth.
1: Oh yeah.
0: You please unpack that?
1: Respectful truth is being able to tell somebody respectfully around the things that are either hindering or barriers to them building and really living into a full relationship.
0: Okay.
1: Whether
0: yeah.
1: it be employee and manager, whether it be, you know, mm-hmm. a funder and a grant partner. Sometimes we have to tell each other respectful truths in order to continue to our relationships to grow and build and really get to the larger things. So
0: mm-hmm.
1: I think relationship building, we talk about that a lot. I mean,
0: yeah.
1: we have program managers at the Trust, and their main job is to build the relationships in the community. We look
0: yeah.
1: to them to inform us around exactly what is going on in the community. So they have to have strong relationships,
0: yeah.
1: ears to the ground. And you're not going to get that truth unless I trust you, right? So there's
0: mm-hmm.
1: a lot of trust building
0: yeah.
1: that has to happen. Not so, you know, in order for us to do our job well, then we got to be in relationship with the folks. So,
0: Norman, same question for you. Do you think that sometimes in this work, people rely too much on expertise as opposed to relationship, and that and how that hinders the work that you guys do?
2: It's a default mechanism to think that somebody has done a study or done some research. And so that is a default mechanism. It's just the way we've been trained, right? You've been trained to think that there's an expert in this field and that they can tell us the answers and provide a solution. When really having relationships with the people, relationships, like Iona said, is the most important part, but how you leverage those relationships is critical, right, as a leader. And so you have the relationships with the experts, you leverage that against the folks with the lived experience, and somewhere there's a through line that helps helps you identify a solution and resolution or whatever it is you're trying to do. And so relationships are the key. Even our court systems, our school systems, we're just used to having people say that they're experts. And right now, if you look at, I was at a conference about 2 weeks ago, and the MC was a curiosity expert, right? Mm-hmm. And you hear people say, I'm a curiosity expert, I'm a happiness expert, I'm this type of expert. And so it can be somewhat confusing when you're trying to figure out, when you're trying to gather people and organize people to change the existence of a community. When you're trying to balance expertise that may not be grounded in the truth of the lived experience of the people. So relationships all the time.
0: That's a good point that you brought out. Ion, can you speak to that about that lived experience of the people versus a person's area of expertise? And I use that in quotes because I know that we're all experts in something. But when does that outweigh the effectiveness of the work you can do based on someone's lived experience, based on a community's lived experience?
1: Yeah, I don't know. Sometimes lived experience can come as jargon for being authentic.
0: Yeah. Yeah.
1: You know, it's in the world of philanthropy, they want people with lived experiences, right?
0: Yes.
1: Because as philanthropists, we're all stewards of other people's money, right? And so other people put trust in us or in the institution to steward the dollars appropriately where they really need to go. And so if I am not actually rooted in community or been there or maybe had an experience, then I may not be able to figure out or look at the data to make a very informed decision, right? Because I've been rooted in community, because I've worn a lot of hats in my 20 plus years in this career, I can pull from a lot of strings where I've had these lived experiences.
0: Right.
1: I worked in violence prevention initiatives for a long time, but I had never necessarily been a victim of gun violence.
0: Right.
1: Did I live in communities that had experienced some violence? Absolutely. Did I talk to people who were actual victims of gun violence? Yes, I did. So that helped to drive me being so quote-unquote informed. Lived experience. So I think sometimes we use this as a jargon for somebody who's like done the research, been there, and again, being authentic with it, right?
0: Yeah.
1: And not necessarily just, you know, having a distanced kind of understanding of the problems and solutions.
0: So. And we're using authenticity a lot, which I think that for the listener who may or may not be working directly with or, you know, in partnership with an NPO, that authenticity piece, do you think that might be the difference with the work that you guys do between having authority and having influence?
1: Say more.
0: So in the leadership space of the world of NPOs, a lot of people look at that leadership piece as though it is just a station. You know, that is it's just the chair. It's just the station. They're the chair. They're the executive director. They're the CEO. Da, da, da. But I don't think that they understand, back to the relationship building piece, how much that authenticity and that influence drives the work that you do, even more so than the position itself.
1: Yeah. I mean, if you've not been in a leadership position, you can have a lot to say about the leader.
3: Mm-hmm.
1: And it's not until you get into the leadership
3: position, that's where I'm going.
1: You're
3: yep.
1: like, oh,
3: yeah.
1: well,
3: yeah.
1: I did not know I had to make all these daggone decisions.
3: Yes.
1: And so I think it's real easy to criticize when you have not had the experience.
3: Mm-hmm.
1: When you get in some of these leadership roles and you see all the different things that have to be managed,
3: yeah.
1: your understanding of it, your mindset shifts, right?
3: Yes.
1: It totally shifts.
3: Yes.
1: So I think, you know, it's real easy to criticize when you're in a distance.
3: Mm-hmm.
1: However, I will say, though, it is important for people to hold leadership accountable.
3: Yeah. Yeah.
1: Right? Because sometimes in leadership positions, you can forget from which you came from.
3: Mm-hmm.
1: And I think it is critical to have this right balance between those that are not in leadership position and those that are, to really kind of balance each other out. They should mm-hmm. be constantly learning from each other, growing together, etc.
3: Yeah.
1: And I wholeheartedly believe leadership anywhere, our public leaders should be held accountable for
3: yes.
1: some of the things and the choices that they make.
3: Yes. And I bring the question up because several weeks ago, we had a guest on who is the CEO of an NPO. The NPO is less than 5 years old.
1: Mm-hmm.
3: And when she started it, she was working with another one and she branched off and started her own thing. And once she started it, she herself noticed that even some of the relationships that she had built on the service end of what she was doing started to shift once she became the CEO. It was kind of like, oh, okay, you girl, you got it. You know, and then so she was missing resources that she needed. She was missing connections that she needed because she was the CEO. They thought she already knew everything. She had no idea that she had been operating out of compliance of new laws that she wasn't aware of. So, you know, I think that people think that when you're in that driver's seat that you need less and not more. When it comes to community, when it comes to relationships, when it comes to resources, when it comes to information, you know, so
1: yeah.
3: I think for the budding NPOs that are listening, I think this is a good piece of wisdom.
1: Yeah, this is why we do this.
3: Yeah,
1: because
3: yeah.
1: I think leaders need supports.
3: Mm-hmm.
1: And I think in this changing times, they feel like they are less supported, more isolated,
3: yes.
1: more siloed. I mean, if you look across Chicagoland, there are more than... Like, there's more than 700, almost 1,000 mm-hmm. nonprofits, registered nonprofits.
3: Yes.
1: Right? We're not including, like, the block clubs and the other little associations and stuff.
3: Right.
1: More than 1,000 nonprofits. These leaders need supports, right?
3: Mm-hmm.
1: And I'm not talking about the dollars they need to do general operating, but they need their own leadership training. Where
3: yes.
1: do they go to better their
3: yes.
1: own skills? Where do I go if you can't get into a... one of these amazing leadership training opportunities, like
3: mm-hmm.
1: the ones that run out of the Urban League or the ones that run out of LGC. You know, these are very established leadership. So where do the smaller nonprofit leaders go
3: right.
1: to get the leadership training, ongoing supports that they know as they matriculate into those roles? And so we actually just finished up doing a leadership grant. So
3: nice.
1: We're going to be getting over... more than $500,000 out the door
3: nice.
1: To leadership development programs across the city of Chicago that should be accessible to many of these nonprofit leaders.
3: That
1: so we're
3: amazing.
1: Excited about that. Yeah, we just made those grants a
3: oh,
1: few months ago. So
3: that
1: yeah,
3: is incredible.
1: We know. We know. The lived experience
3: See,
1: helps me.
3: See, there you
1: that.
3: Go. There you go. Norman, what do you think with all of the consulting that you do and the wisdom that you're sharing with the other community leaders, other NPO leaders, what do you think is one of the fastest ways that leaders can unintentionally lose their credibility, even with good intentions?
2: Taking on too much.
3: Mm-hmm. Can you say that again, please?
2: I think there's a. I learned something through one of my relationships and partnerships with a large foundation. And I teach people about boundaries, authority, role, and tasks. Like understanding your boundaries are mm-hmm. key, and not just your personal boundaries, but your organizational boundaries. And there are some people that are running toward car fires and don't know how to put fires out instead of calling the people that know how to do it.
3: Mm-hmm.
2: So once you can learn how to establish your personal boundaries and your organizational boundaries, then that is probably the easiest way to remain consistent, to keep your trust, and to keep delivering on what you say that you can do. If you're going to deliver, you know, 50 boxes of donuts to a place every week, then commit to the 50 and stick to the 50 and do that 50 well. Mm-hmm. Don't promise to do 75 and having excuses why you're late.
3: Yeah.
2: Right. Go back to doing what you're doing consistently. And I think, you know, I just want to add on to what Iona was talking about with leaderships. And if you don't have, if a lot of people and the person that you were describing, when people step into leadership roles, particularly a lot of times in the Black communities, they don't have the support of the boards or advisory committees or advisory councils and stuff like that that they need. Iona is a part of my a part of CAPE's advisory council, and that's critical at having somebody that has a systems level thinking to help support executive director or CEOs in that level. And that's something that we can do better in our community, is that providing internal supports through boards and committees to help those directors keep what they need going so they can keep delivering and building trust and building credibility instead of it going the opposite way.
3: That's real good. Listen, guys, I'm joined by Iona Calhoun-Baptiste of the Chicago Community Trust, Norman Clark, who is the Executive Director of Chicago African Americans in Philanthropy, and we're talking about leadership and voice. And we know that leadership isn't just about titles, it's about impact. And every day there are people throughout our communities who are showing what leadership looks like in real time. And let's take a moment to spotlight one of them with our correspondent, Candace McCollum, in a segment we call The Doers. Meeting the Moment is proud to present The Doers, a special feature shining a light on one of Chicagoland's premier nonprofit organizations. They lead with purpose and deliver real impact where it matters most. Now, meet this week's doer.
4: Good afternoon. Welcome to another episode of The Doers. I'm Candace McCollum, and with me right now, I have Jessica Davenport-Williams. How are you?
5: I'm great. How are you?
4: I am doing well. Now, for those who may not, you know, I've heard of Black Girls Break Bread. Tell us about your organization and the role that you play.
5: Black Girls Break Bread is a nonprofit organization founded in 2016. I am co-founder and president of Black Girls Break Bread. As I said, it was formed in Chicago in 2016 from a need of being able to create safe spaces for Black women and girls.
4: We hear the term breaking bread all the time. What does it symbolize for you and the women who participate?
5: Yes. And so, you know, 2016 was a very different time than what we're experiencing today. So Black Girls Break Bread has changed throughout the years to adjust to, you know, the climate of the world. But with breaking bread, I'm a Black woman, a native Chicagoan, was very accustomed to intergenerational spaces within my family, where, you know, you're sitting in a room and you could have your mom's generation and your grandparents' generation to be able to come together. And for, like, you know, many cultures, as Black people, we commune with food. And so we wanted to be able to create that symbolism within the organization and bring women together so you can, you know, remove the titles that you carry in the world and just come to be and be able to impart information, you know, bidirectionally between generations. And so it has, you know, dual meanings where we come and we commune and we enjoy a meal together, but then we're also circulating economic value within the community as well as imparting wisdom between generations.
4: Now, for those who are listening right now, how can they get involved?
5: Yeah, well, our site, but then also if you care about the issues that we care about, it's always better to have strength in numbers, right? So that's where if it's like you need education about certain topics or issues, some supporters, they just want to send donations because they see our work. They've been following the journey. They see some of the issues that we're tackling, and so they may reach out via email, or they may, you know, go on our site and go to our donation link and support that way. But definitely those who are in health equity spaces, there's always room to be able to partner, to collaborate, to elevate the message even more, because we need solidarity, especially when it comes to these pervasive issues that are plaguing Black women and girls. And so there's been a lot of focus on maternal and child health, for several years for our organization. And, you know, I always say, if you don't care when the life is entering the world, you're not going to care about our life across the journey of our lifespan. And so being able to understand the landscape around the maternal and child health crises, and coming together and bringing those partnerships and putting more of our faces at the table and our representation to increase. And so, yes, we're always open. You see, you sent an email, you know, there's some response, there's some activity, but, you know, more education there. But yes, if people want to support, they can email that way. And always, we're a nonprofit 501c3 tax exempt organization. And so donations are tax deductible.
4: And last but not least, where do you see Black Girls Break Bread? What is the future goals? And then how about the next 5 years? Where do you see Black Girls Break Bread?
5: You know, I am careful to answer that in a concrete way, because as we've seen in the last 5 years, the world has shifted in ways that many did not expect. And so

0: them through to be able to take up space in the places that matter.
1: All right. Well, thank you so much for joining me this afternoon on The Doers. We appreciate everything that you are doing with Black Girls Break Bread and giving back to your community. Thank you for joining me.
0: Thank you so much, Candace. Have a great day.
2: Congratulations, and thank you for your commitment to public service. Your organization keeps Chicagoland in motion, because doers don't wait, they work.
3: And now back to Meeting the Moment on the Talk of Chicago, 1690 WVON.
4: Welcome back to Meeting the Moment. Thank you so much to our correspondent, Candace McCollum, for highlighting Black Girls Break Bread, an amazing organization doing the work on the ground. If you are just joining us, we are in studio with Iona Calhoun-Batiste, who is the executive director at Chicago Community Trust, and Norman Clark, executive director of CAPE, Chicago African Americans in Philanthropy. And we are talking about leadership and voice.
5: And I just want to say, I'm senior director.
4: She's the senior director.
5: Andrea Sines is the executive
4: director. Hi, Andrea. Sorry about that.
5: And speaking of a leader, amazing leader, and doing a whole lot.
4: Yes.
5: I want to step into her role, because she does it way, way better than I would ever do.
4: Yes, she's absolutely amazing. We're talking about leadership and voice and credibility. And Norman, how can leaders maintain credibility when they're addressing audiences with very different expectations and perspectives? I feel like this is right in your wheelhouse.
6: Authenticity and being honest about what you can do. Like, those same boundaries that I spoke about a few moments ago, mm-hmm. they remain in effect for when you're trying to remain credibility, right? If you work within your box and you keep if you stay within inside your box, people understand you, they trust you, and they believe you, and they will also trust that if you don't have the answer, that you will partner with them and learn with them on how to get there. And so I think remaining authentic. I used to work in various organizations, and I promised myself that I would on the other side of life, before I came into nonprofit space, I promised myself I would, whenever I couldn't be myself walking through a door, I would leave. And I had leadership roles in those positions, and if I was compromising myself and who I was and any of my values, then I would leave. And I think that remaining authentic, honest, and proximate to people, right? Proximity is important for leadership, particularly in Black communities. You know, the closer you are to understanding the people and where they are and to the problems, the more likely they are to listen and learn and follow you when you provide them what you think is a viable solution for a better outcome. So it sounds a bit wordy, but hopefully that makes sense, Laura.
4: It makes total sense and extremely important. We needed every word of that explanation, believe me. Let's take a caller. Alicia Harley, welcome to Meeting the Moment.
7: Okay. Hi, I'm Alicia Harley, a board member at DOA Illinois, and I have a question for your guest.
4: Okay.
7: So philanthropy often gets framed as something that happens to Black communities rather than from Black communities. And so how is CAPE and the Trust working to build a culture of grant making that's rooted in our values and our wealth building priorities?
4: That's a great question.
5: I don't know. Norm, you want to go first? Or you want me to go first?
6: It's up to you. I can speak from CAPE on CAPE's behalf. I mean, and it's a little bit different. You know, my answer is going to be easier, and hopefully this sets it up for Iona works at a foundation. I have the privilege of working for Black people, about Black people. And so, you know, one of CAPE's objectives in bringing our partners and bringing our community partners into the room with our funding community is to not just to bridge the gap between funding, but to bridge the gap between learning and understanding, and then to be able to teach each other how to be better support mechanisms for that. In an ideal space, if CAPE is doing its job really well, then we eliminate the need for an RFP, because funders understand the problems and they have the people in the room that are providing the solutions in order to do that. And philanthropy itself is set up as a wealth protecting mechanism, and it's really a tax. It's more of a tax identity than it is anything else. And what we teach people through CAPE is that philanthropy is not charity. And a lot of folks in the Black community think that philanthropy is charity. It's not. There's charitable acts, through philanthropy, but they're not charities.

0: Salvation Army does charity. They see somebody outside, they give them sweaters. Iona sees somebody's out cold. She goes back to her organization and she funds organizations to solve the problem so that they don't get cold anymore and have coats. That's an educational thing that has to happen. And so a few years ago, we did an event called the Soul of Philanthropy because we wanted to highlight Black people's way of doing philanthropy, our time, our gift of cooking, all the different things that we do. Some of your guests were honored. I know you had Deion Dawson on here previously.
1: Yes.
0: You know Deborah Harrington, you know Janelle Nelson. There, we've had people that were that are actually giving of themselves out there. And so, Alicia, it's a great question. And if I can sum it up, what Kate tries to do is to bring the people into the room, provide an education resource for them, help them understand how it works, but then don't push them back outside with that. Give them an opportunity to actually work with the people that have the funding to build those relationships so that when they say they have a problem in their community, we can leverage philanthropy, which should be for the love of people, not the love of money, for the love of people,
1: right,
0: to actually do the work that it was designed to do. And in closing, I would say CAPE is also pushing funders to think differently about how they do things, about how they fund and how they leverage their dollars. I did a project with Chicago United for Equity that challenges philanthropy to go into their endowments to solve some of the problems that exist with inside the Black community based on some of the wealth mechanisms that were created and gave them that high, that wealth that allowed them to create these different types of foundations. And so we are trying to make sure that Black people are not overlooked in philanthropy. And I'm going to stop because I wanted to, you know, give Iona a chance to respond, but I wanted to take some of the weight off of her since she works at a foundation. Mm-hmm. And I, yeah, if I could.
2: No, thank you for that.
1: Yeah.
2: So Chicago Community Trust is for everyone.
1: Yeah.
2: And so all of Chicago, and that is our mission, right? However, we try and make very intentional spaces to hear from representatives from all communities. And so when we're making grants, we really have to take, it's almost like we have a duty, and we call it a lot, it's a part of due diligence, so to speak, but really taking into account who have we talked to in that community, who have we talked to who's in this space, and are the investments and what we're trying to do going to do greater harm or really going to do and make improvements? And so, as the trust, that's part of our process, which is to involve those individuals from that said community, south and west sides, are some of our target areas.
1: Yeah.
2: So we bring them in, whether it's through conversations, we have different kind of consultations that happen. One thing I'm really proud of is my team just did an arts and culture for community wealth building grant. And before we did that, we spent about 6 months just listening, listening to artists of variety of backgrounds to ensure that what we would be doing is, one, what they said they needed, and two, going to actually do some good for them, right? So I appreciate Norman for taking that pressure off because, yes, we are for all Chicago, but we do make every effort to ensure that all communities and cultures are represented well in our grant making.
1: Yes. Mm-hmm. Did I answer your question, Alicia?
3: Yes, thank you very much.
1: Awesome. Thanks for the call, Alicia. Let me ask you, in the work that you do, Iona, personally, who influenced your leadership voice the most?
2: Oh, my goodness. I probably have to say my mother and my grandmother. I come from a real long line of strong women, whether it be on my mom's side and even on my dad's side, there were strong women. And so I saw them first as leaders. My mother was a leader at the University of Chicago in the blood bank in the 90s at the height of HIV,
1: yes,
2: and was doing publications with doctors. And, you know, so I saw how she moved in a leadership space. I think I just had really amazing women around me. I had Dr. Fannie Rushen is my godmother, and you know, part of the civil rights movement, was a member of SNCC, and you know, I saw how and young, I'm just like, why is she always talking about the community and people or whatever else? And you don't really get it until I got older and in school. So when I see a leader, and then I've had some amazing supervisors in my career. Mm-hmm. I've had some not so great ones, but I've had some really, really good ones that have allowed me to grow in my career, but who have seen something in me that I didn't see in myself.
1: Yeah.
2: Right? Like a dear good mentor of mine, Peggy Davis, is saw something in me that I didn't think I was ready for, and I was like, when I got into the space, I was like, oh, I'm ready. So I think you do by seeing, you know, I do, we, you do, we, you know, what is it? We do, I do, we do, you do kind of thing, right?
1: Yeah.
2: And so having a strong leader who knows how to coach, it's that coaching that helps to bring out some of the qualities that you need.
1: That's amazing. Mm-hmm. Same question for you, Norman. Who has influenced your leadership voice?
0: I'm going to blame it on the people, right? Like, there's just the community helps. The community has made me the leader that I am, and the people that surround me, they give me the correction when I do something that's not necessarily right or didn't come across as right. That allows me to pivot and make a real time change that can be reflected in what it is that we do. But I've across my career, and I had a career in retail prior to coming to, I was trying to save that. I tried to say that because I say it so much. Look at Iona's probably grinning because but I come from systems where you have to pay attention to a lot of people. Yeah. I worked in stores where you have to pay attention to the people, the systems that are operating the people, and environments that in some cases we had 20 to 25,000 people walking through the door and trying to make sure that each one of them had a great experience. We had to make sure that the people that were serving those people, the salespersons, the stock persons, the managers, were all well taken care of. And so when you have a broad perspective like that and trying to make sure that everybody has a great experience, you learn how to listen, and you hopefully and prayerfully learn from your mistakes. And then people begin to believe in you like that. I've had excellent a surroundings of people. I can't name just one or two people, but even just, you know, Iona in my time in Chicago has been critically helpful in keeping me connected to the people, understanding when I did things well, and then understanding when I didn't do something just right. The rest of our board, Ion Siengo, Tamika Christian, Bree Perry, all helped me keep moving these things forward. Ken Jones, the Chief Equity Officer, Chief Financial Officer at the MacArthur Foundation. Fantastic. And just giving me small tidbits of guidance and things like that. But then listening to our actual membership, when they give me feedback and say, Norman, you're talking too much, go on mute, and then I learn how to be quiet. Or they say, Norman, go to the front because we need you on the front right now.
1: Yeah.
0: That helps me understand who they want me to be. And I think that's that's the type of leader I am, who the people want me to be, and not giving them something that I am, right?
1: Yeah.
0: There was a point in my life where my friends had to explain Norman, and I promise I don't want to go back to that. I don't want them to explain and say, oh, that's just Norman, right? So learn how to listen. And so my leadership is guided by the people that I support.
1: Yeah. You know what? A lot of Norman's answers, yours too, but a lot of Norman's answers are leading me towards emotional intelligence and how important emotional intelligence is in leadership, particularly in the philanthropic space, in the space where you're advising NPOs. Can you talk a little bit about that? Because I do think that for some, and you and I kind of touched a little bit offline about it, I do think that for some, they don't realize how important it is to have that.
2: The emotional intelligence?
1: Yes.
2: Yeah. I get it. You know how I get it? It's because I have undergraduate degree in psychology, and I have a master's degree in developmental psychology.
1: Mm-hmm.
2: So, and the first 15 years of my life, in my career life, I was a practitioner, mental health practitioner. so when I switched over, I was like, oh, I'm not going to do mental health therapy anymore. But even in leadership roles, you find people in your chair. You're like, yes. Oh, Lord, you know, yes. my employee is sad or my employee is not happy. What am I doing? How do I need to think of this? So you really do have to have emotional intelligence in order to help guide some of the decisions that you're going to make. It's critical. It helps support your relationship building.
1: Mm-hmm.
2: It helps us to build trust. But there are lots of people that don't have EI, and they don't necessarily live into it. But I think I've even seen my friends grow in their leadership journey, whereas they might have been abrupt and like, not really, and I don't know.
1: Mm-hmm.
2: I say, you do this when I say it, or like not have this capacity to realize where another person is coming from before something comes out of your mouth.
1: Yeah.
2: Like, that is a development that we all must go on in order to be really good leaders.
1: Yeah.
2: And I think having the emotional intelligence of when to lean in, when to lean back, when to be supportive, when to be a little hands-off, when to throw up barriers, when to take down barriers, all of that is like a nuanced art. And I think it comes naturally for some, and others have to really work on it. But it is something to be mindful about that in your journey.
1: And something that can be learned, right?
2: It can be learned. It can be learned. Yeah, you got to want to learn it. I've seen leaders not want to. We've got some leaders that we know are very popular that don't have any emotional intelligence and don't care.
1: Yes.
2: And don't care to learn.
1: Yes.
2: So,
1: yes.
2: That's kind of where we are right now.
1: This has been such a great conversation. I want to ask one final question, and feel free to take all the time you need to answer it, because we do have some budding nonprofit leaders, some who wish to start nonprofits, some who are transitioning from the service end of a nonprofit into leadership or maybe a subsect of something. What is one of the best pieces of advice that you can give someone who's just starting this space?
2: Into nonprofit
1: space?
2: Yes. Listening. Listening and learning. And connecting yourself with some kind of mentor. Go shadow, you know, if you're in this space, find out who's doing it really well and the way that you like to do it, right? And go shadow that person. You know, I, for a long time, I'm also trained in ballet dancer. And for a long time, I thought I'm going to be prima donna, you know, before Misty Copeland, because I'm a little bit older than she is, but, you know, I had dreams.
1: Mm-hmm.
2: And but my knee and my ACLs did not have the same dreams, mm-hmm. and so the body had something different. And, you know, but I looked at women leaders in that space, mm-hmm. to say, who do I need to be like? Right? Judith Jamison was like the helm of Alvin Ailey,
1: yes.
2: right? You had so many leaders at the Dance Theater of Harlem in New York.
1: Mm-hmm.
2: And I really looked to them, like, how do they do things? And I studied, and this is before internet. So you really had to be intentional about it. But now, you know, you can put it in Claude, and you everything can pop up about the person.
1: Yes. Yeah.
2: But you have to be, I think, I can't stress around mentoring.
1: Mm-hmm.
2: And pairing yourself with the right kind of mentor. And also leaning in and saying, you know what, this mentor maybe, I've learned what I can from them, I need to move on to somebody else. But I love shadowing and mentoring, and I try to mentor as many people as I can. You know, as a hand up, I really pride myself on being able to, you know, push forward and help others come along with me. That would be my best piece of advice. Listening, research, and find a really good mentor many mentors.
1: Yeah. Yes, yes. Okay, Norman, I'm going to toss it to you for the last word.
0: Thank you. I think everything that Iona said, and some of the things that I get when I speak to folks that are just coming into this side, particularly because a great portion of their role requires fundraising, right? So you have your mentor. You're learning how to manage through the systems. A part of emotional intelligence is also learning how to manage your emotions. I see so many people in this space that is different than having emotional intelligence, but being able to actually manage your emotions and make a business case for what it is that you're doing. A lot of the passion is driving your reason for why you're doing the work. The passion doesn't always actually get you the funding or the resources or the people that you need to actually do it. And so being able to sit back sometimes, assume positive intent with the relationships that you're building and the people that you're talking to, manage your emotions, and then learn how to listen, right? So there's, Iona says something like listening is great, but like actually learn how to listen. Ask people what they said, repeat it back to them, make sure that you heard it. A lot of people are waiting to talk, and I teach young people that stop waiting to talk and just learn how to listen to what people are saying. Mm-hmm. And a combination of these things, along with your passion and what made you decide to get into this business, will help push you forward. But not doing some of those things, not listening, not managing your emotions on the other side can leave you in the deficit. And a deficit that you think belongs to somebody else, but is really reflected on how you're managing your own self. And so the other thing that I say to everybody is to make sure you learn how to take time for yourself in this. Yeah. Don't get so engrossed in starting a business and wanting to be great and wanting to impress upon other people what it is that you're doing, that you lose time and you lose track and taking care of yourself. Burnout is true. Overexhaustion is true. Or being overwhelmed is true. And a lot of times we don't even know that we're in those places because we're so used to living in it, mm-hmm. that we don't understand what it is to live outside of it. And so we just had a Kate at one of our membership meetings. We invited our partner from Sister Alpha Community Care, Kamisha Jones, and she talked about that, mm-hmm. and tried to help us understand how we move from identifying that something is wrong into a place where it helps us correct that. And almost 90% of people, I mean, she gave us some stats that the top 10 out of the top 5 people that need supports are people that work, or people who are social workers, people that work in nonprofit spaces, and only 25% of Black people are getting the support that they need. And so you told me I can have as much time, so I'm adding all this inside of it. But it's critical for us to take care of ourselves, because if we're not taking care of ourselves, we really can't be good for other people. So just to recap, assume a positive intent in these relationships that you're building. Learn how to listen. Yeah. Go to a class on learning how to listen. People take speed reading class, take a learn how to listen class, and manage your emotions to balance out your emotional intelligence. And I think that would drive success. Kate was here for you. So we have a group of people that sit around and we talk about this, and we do this all the time. We make ourselves available. We're small. We try to respond. We don't try, we respond to everybody.
1: Yeah.
0: We do. So definitely. Thank you for your time, Lori. Thank you for letting me talk so much. I'm going to go on with you. Appreciate you.
1: Listen, I wish we had another hour with you two. This has been, when I tell you this has been an incredible conversation, I absolutely mean it. And I'm so grateful to both of you guys. Can I have you guys come back sometime?
2: Absolutely.
1: Please. Thank you. I'm Norman, so you too. This has been
0: incredible. This is my first time, Lori, so I've got the nerves out, so next time I'll be better.
1: Also, you were amazing. You were absolutely amazing. Listen, special thanks to Iona Calhoun-Batiste, Senior Director of Collective Power at the Chicago Community Trust, and Norman Clark, Executive Director of Chicago African Americans in Philanthropy, CAPE. Thank you so much for joining us on Meeting the Moment. For more information, go to WVON.com/Meeting the Moment. Have a great Saturday afternoon, and I will see you next week.

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2: In Broward County, officials say raising homestead exemptions could reduce tax revenue by about 11% in 2027, potentially leading to cuts to services like first responders. State CFO Blazing Goglia is pushing back.
3: The very first thing that every single government should be funding is their first responders.
2: He says some local governments like Miami-Dade have overspent recent gains. A man is due in a California courtroom accused of killing his father, Black Grammy-nominated opera singer Jubilant Sykes. Prosecutors say 32-year-old Micah Sykes stabbed him to death in their Santa Monica home and claim the suspect may not have been properly medicated at the time. And the Obama Presidential Center is set to open on June 19th on Chicago's South Side, with officials expecting up to 1 million visitors each year. The Obama Foundation is a nonprofit collaborator of the Black Information Network. 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
4: The House approving an effort yesterday for renewed assistance to Ukraine. Ukrainian President Volodymyr Zelensky spoke out following the Russian drone attack that reportedly injured two people in a NATO country. He told CBS's Face the Nation just days ago the latest attack on Romania is part of a pressure campaign from Vladimir Putin.
5: First of all, it's not the first time. Yes, he's doing such pressure. I think it's political pressure. It's messages from Russia don't help Ukraine.
4: Romania's foreign ministry says the drone was part of an assault on Ukraine. The House action comes after a few Republican members joined with Democrats to force a vote. The procedural tactic known as a discharge petition was launched by Black Democratic Representative Gregory Meeks of New York last year. A discharge petition allows a majority of House members to bring a bill to the floor. The underlying legislation also introduced by Meeks. The top Democrat on the House Foreign Affairs Committee passed in a 226 to 195 vote. Over a dozen Republicans supported it. Black Democratic Representative Ilhan Omar of Minnesota, who signed the petition, voted against it.
6: We have led a grassroots campaign because we want to bring change to our city, and that's what we've been doing, and that's what we're going to continue to do.
4: LA's Black incumbent Mayor Karen Bass. Black voters and pundits say a possible Los Angeles mayoral race between Bass and reality TV firebrand Spencer Pratt spotlights a political double standard, an experienced Black public servant versus an up-and-coming celebrity. As Bass prepares for a likely November runoff against Pratt, many are framing the matchup as more than a garden variety political race. The Griot reports, for some, it's shaping up to become a narrative on race, credentials, and familiar standards for Black female leaders. A new Quinnipiac University poll shows many Americans feel the system of democracy isn't working. According to the poll, 57% of respondents said they believe the system of democracy in the U.S. isn't functioning, while 37% say they believe it is, and 7% did not respond. Findings from the poll come as Americans' confidence in the nation's leadership is appearing to dwindle. However, when assessing sentiments over the idea that democracy in the United States will end at some point in their lives, just over 20% of respondents agreed, compared to 68% who disagreed and 10% who did not respond. The first six athletes on Team USA for the 2028 Olympics will be determined in St. Louis, Missouri. The city is hosting the U.S. Olympic marathon trials for both men and women. According to USA Track and Field, organizers say three men and three women will qualify for Team USA during the trials, which will be the first selection event for any U.S. sport ahead of the 2028 Olympics in Los Angeles. Stay informed, stay connected, and subscribe. Follow VIA News this hour wherever you get your podcasts. I'm Terry McCready for the Black Information Network.
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0: 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My name is Dr. Dorian Miller. I'm your doctor on call today, and I'm absolutely delighted to tell you that this show is live and we are available for call-ins. And so please give us a call at 773-591-1690. That's WVON AM, the talk of Chicago. We are also available on StreamYard on Facebook Live, and I know that we have a number of people that follow us from week to week there, and so I'm able to see your questions and comments and can read them on the air. The topic for today's show is brain health, and specifically brain health and aging. You're going to learn a little bit about what happens to our brains as we age in terms of how we want to maintain our mental health, our cognitive health. And so I've got two great guests with me today, and they're going to talk to us about not only supporting memory, but also supporting well-being. And so let me introduce my guest. In studio with me is Katie Dillon, who is a clinical psychology doctoral intern in the Department of Psychiatry and Behavioral Neurosciences at the University of Chicago, which is a mouthful, but she'll talk a little bit more about who she is and what she does a little bit later. Thank you so much for being here.
1: Absolutely. Thank you so much for having me.
0: And then I've got on the phone Monica Long, who is a nurse educator and project site coordinator for a program called SHARE and the SHARE Network at the University of Chicago Medicine. Hello, Monica. So glad that you could join us today.
2: Hello, Dr. Miller. Thank you so much for having me.
0: Thank you. And just to remind our listeners, as I said, if you've got questions or comments, give us a call at 773-591-1690, or you can contact us via Facebook, and we are known as the Community Health Focus Hour. So I'm going to start with this topic, and I'm going to direct this question to you first, Katie, and then after that to you, Monica. Why is brain health such an important topic as we age? Because sometimes we think about things in certain phases of our lives, but not necessarily is something that should be important to us when we get to be 50, 60 plus. Katie?
1: Absolutely. I would say for two main reasons. So the first reason is pretty simple. It's just that the brain really controls almost every aspect of our body. It's kind of the executive there. And so taking care of it is a good way to take care of the rest of your body too as you age. And another author had put it this way, that you're going to have the last 10 years of your life at no matter what. Do you want them to be really healthy, or do you just want to survive? And I think this is a great way to invest in how you have the end of your life, you know?
0: So that's I'm going for door number one. Thank you.
1: Sure.
0: Monica, your response?
2: I apologize. I could not hear any of the questions. There was music playing.
0: No worries. I will repeat the question. Why is brain health such an important topic as we age?
2: Well, as a nurse educator, I do work with older adults, and I feel like brain health is just as important as heart health. When you think about how the brain works, the brain is designed to help us to do our normal functions throughout the day. And so if our brain starts to decline, we're not able to do the simple things that we normally do, like take care of our medication, drive, prepare meals, things like that. And so it's so important for us to continue to take care of our health as much as we can, our brain health, our physical health, so that we can continue to live harmoniously and feel good about ourselves.
0: Thank you. Monica, I'm going to direct the next question to you. What are some of the normal changes in memory and thinking that occur with aging? And what kinds of things do you think that could be causes for concern?
2: Well, some of the normal things, and I know a lot of people ask this, they say, well, I'm getting older, I'm worried about my memory and things like that. Some of the normal things are you might forget a name, which is always happens to me. I forget the name as soon as you tell it to me. Maybe misplacing an item, or maybe you can't remember a word or something like that. That's just normal things that happen. You might misplace something, but if you're able to find it later, I wouldn't call that a problem. When you think about what's more concerning is if you get a sudden memory loss, or if you progressively over time start to just forget things. You get somewhere and you don't know where you are, or maybe you start to forget important things and taking care of your finances. That's when you need to really consider, you know, getting either checked out by your doctor. Usually with your family, they can tell that you've, you know, had some changes, and they can also help you in getting, you know, either, you know, checked out with your doctor or get some, you know, some help with your memory.
0: You know, one of the things that I sometimes tell my patients in terms of thinking about whether or not they may be struggling a little bit is that I ask them, do you have piles of envelopes that are piled up on the kitchen table or the dining room table that perhaps you may not have gone through, or other times that you're getting notes from people who that are expecting the bills to be paid, and you say, wait a second, didn't I just take care of this? But suddenly you find out that you're not. Is that sometimes something that you see with people who are having some memory struggles?
2: Yes, I do. And then they get upset about it. That's one thing that you have to distinguish of whether that's just a simple, I forgot to pay a bill, or I just didn't see that mail. Or then you have to consider is, did I think I did something that I, you know, didn't do. And so once this concern starts to come to you, then I think that's the time to, you know, just seek a little bit more help, dig in a little bit more to find out if it's, you know, just something simple.
0: Thank you.
2: Or something that's normal.
0: Thanks, Monica. Katie, Monica just mentioned something about people becoming upset about these types of changes. Do you see these types of things as a psychologist? And also, how do you ask people to work on potentially coping skills?
1: Absolutely. As we expect a lot of these changes, some of them to be typical and normal with age, we do see people become distressed, certainly, with experiencing these things or noticing that their usual way of being able to complete a task using maybe, for example, taking their medications every day using a pill manager, maybe that's not working as well. And so they might have family members kind of step in and start to support. Maybe they help facilitate some of those tasks, but there's both frustration that it's happening and noticing this change, but also that they might rely more on other people. And I think that's a really common experience. And so, you know, to the extent that we can support engaging with other people in a helpful way, but also voicing concerns about when they do want to experience something, you know, independently, I think that's kind of the framework we take right now.
0: Yeah, you know, you mentioned the issue of loss of independence, which is something that I know that sometimes comes up as a really big fear with the people that I care for as a primary care doctor. And I have had sometimes, just rarely, but a couple of patients that have actually, because I express concerns about their memory, that suddenly they stop coming because of fear.
1: Yeah, absolutely.
0: Yeah, Monica, did you want to add anything to that?
2: I've seen that a lot. My mother in particular, I was taking her, you know, to the doctor, and she was able to talk to the doctor and tell him everything, but I was trying to explain to him some of the changes that I had seen, and, you know, she started to do the same thing. It is fear of the unknown. It is fear of the change in you and people noticing it. It becomes distressful for them. But I think what's important here is to figure out how to have these conversations with them so that they understand that we're there to help and support them. But absolutely, I've seen this firsthand.
0: Thank you. We've got a question that's come up for us on Facebook, and thank you so much both for your comment about saluting fellow veterans, especially the Bloods of War. Some of you may know that today is a commemoration of D-Day for people who were in World War II. But I'm going to take your question here. Does sleep deprivation contribute to memory loss? The comment is, many combat veterans, including myself, struggle with sleeping. It's nothing for one of us to be up and about for about 20 hours straight before they're able to sleep. I'm Monica Long. I'm going to ask you to take that question first, and then Katie Dillon, I'll come to you.
2: Absolutely. I believe that sleep has a lot to do with it. We, as we get older, we tend to sleep a little bit less, and so we don't prioritize sleeping. And so sleep at night is when we're really supposed to sleep. That's when we get our brain rejuvenation from the things that have happened throughout the day, stress and things like that. If you are lacking in that sleep, and I'm going to change it just a little bit to talk about sleep apnea. When the brain is not getting the oxygen that it needs, then it's not fueling it enough to be able to, work as to its optimal, you know, as it usually is. So when you're depriving yourself from sleep, you're depriving yourself from that, you know, that oxygen in your brain, that it helps, it makes it worse on you. Your body needs to sleep, and it needs it to recuperate and to rejuvenate for the day.
0: Thank you.
2: So I think if you get about six, at least six, I know it's hard to get 6 hours, but at least 6 to 7 hours a night is what's optimal.
0: It's absolutely correct. And one of the things that some of my patients will say is that, oh, I'm older now and I'm not working and I really don't need that much sleep. I do okay with 4 hours or 5 hours. And so, no. And Katie Dillon, you want to respond to that as well?
1: Absolutely. And I second everything that Monica said before. I will add also just that memory in particular is required. I mean, memory relies on sleep. In order for your memories to kind of make it into long-term memory, you really need that sleep. It's so important. In addition, I think you were also talking about ensuring that we get adequate sleep. And I know that it's really important to ensure that if you're having sleep disruption, if you're noticing you don't need as much sleep, there's any kind of change in your sleep, indicate that to your provider, your doctor. There's a lot of tests they can do to make sure that the sleep that you are getting is quality, and to make sure that that sleep is working almost like a washing machine for your brain.
0: Yes, absolutely. One of the things that I've also noticed, and I'm going to go back to the question of sleep apnea for just a moment, is that I sometimes, if I'm seeing people and they have either a partner or a spouse, I'll ask the patient, do you snore? And they'll say, I don't snore, but he or she bugs me all the time, and I end up with an elbow in the rib cage as we're sleeping because they're trying to wake me up because of snoring because they don't actually believe it's an issue. And that can be a symptom of sleep apnea or actually stopping breathing while you're sleeping. So very, very important.
1: Yeah. Absolutely. And it's incredibly underdiagnosed, I think.
0: Yeah.
2: The
0: next question that I have for you, and I'm Monica Long, I'm going to go to you first. What are the biggest risk factors for cognitive decline and dementia?
2: Well, honestly, there are so many risk factors. If you think about it, some people think that genetics play a big part in it. High blood pressure, diabetes, some of the illnesses that most African-Americans have, there are definitely risk factors. If you think about like high cholesterol, if you think about, you know, other simple things that can be modified, but they're continuously not recognized or not diagnosed and not taken care of, then it can cause or pose a health risk of your health and brain.
0: Thank you. Katie Dillon, would you like to respond to that question?
1: Absolutely. I would also add that untreated hearing loss and vision loss can be a surprising contributor to cognitive decline. So it can be really hard because nobody wants to wear hearing aids, but getting your hearing checked and making sure that any of that loss is addressed by some kind of supportive device can be really helpful because it is a risk factor. We already talked about these underdiagnosed sleep problems. That's, of course, a contributing factor, a risk factor. Also, mental health, like untreated mental health problems in midlife and beyond, are also a noted risk factor for developing cognitive decline later on.
0: Talk a little bit more about that, please. We've got about a minute and a half before we go to break.
1: Sure, absolutely. So it is not uncommon for people to experience long-standing symptoms of depression, anxiety, other mental health conditions. And yet so often those things go untreated. It's really difficult for people to either get access to care, find a provider that they trust and feel comfortable going to frequently, or continue to stay engaged. And whether this be through just therapeutic support, medication management, and beyond, it can be so important to treat those conditions for a lot of reasons. They think that there may be a kind of direct cause between having depression and then developing cognitive problems later in life, but also just the byproducts of almost having this mental health condition can contribute. So if you're less likely to engage in health care because you're feeling depressed or withdrawn, maybe you're having sleep problems as a result of having depression or anxiety, which could contribute. So there's sort of this two-way street of having mental health problems and cognitive decline.
0: I know when I was in training, both in school and also in my residency training, they used to talk about something called pseudo-dementia in the elderly, meaning that people may present with symptoms that look like Alzheimer's disease or dementia, but actually they have an underlying mental health condition that when it's treated, they actually get better.
1: Absolutely.
0: And sometimes people will say, I can't remember things, but it's maybe because of issues with concentration and other mood-related issues that can cause them problems. So, thank you. We're going to go to a break now. You're listening to the Community Health Focus Hour brought to you by the Urban Health Health Initiative at the University of Chicago Medicine. Very interested in your calls and comments. And correction officer, thank you so much for your comment and call and question on Facebook. But please give us a call at 773-591-1690. That's WVON AM, the Talk of Chicago.
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0: segment of the Community Health Focus Hour brought to you by the Urban Health Initiative at the University of Chicago Medicine. I'm Dr. Dorian Miller, your doctor on call, and we're having a great conversation today with two guests. This show is live and lively, so please give us a call at 773-591-1690, WVON AM, the Talk of Chicago, or you can contact us on Facebook Live. Before I go to my questions for our guests, we've actually had a couple more that have come up on Facebook that I think are very important here. And one of which has to do with therapeutic activities. And so thank you so much, Correctional Officer. And the things that are coming up here, for those of you who are following here, that veterans sometimes cope with isolation, depression, and loneliness. And when you say veterans, I'm thinking about veterans from not just more recent peacetime veterans, but also veterans that have gone through Vietnam War, Korea, et cetera. And so, Katie Dillon, I'm going to turn that to you for just a moment to talk about the issue of depression and social isolation in the elderly. And then, Monica, I'll come to you.
1: Absolutely. What we were just speaking about right before the break, how untreated mental health conditions can contribute to cognitive decline later on, and making sure that we engage in cognitively stimulating activities, so things that make our brain work on a variety of different tasks and things that we enjoy and are able to get us involved with other people in our community, are so critical to ensuring continued brain health. And so, you know, the programs that are available for veterans to engage in those kinds of activities, like gardening or other things that they enjoy, are so beneficial, I think, in just making sure that you're able to stay engaged with other people, doing things you like, getting out of the house. So,
0: great. Monica Long, you have a response to that? Therapeutic activities?
2: I agree. Social isolation is a big problem now, not just with older adults, but with everyone, with COVID and all the things that hindered us from going outside. But I agree, getting back social, you know, joining different social groups, if not in clubs like gyms, and like the Croc Center is one of the biggest gyms in the city of Chicago. It's one of the places that has a little bit of everything where they could exercise, they can socialize, they have areas where they're playing cards. Some people are doing arts and crafts and things like that. But getting in tune with connection, even going out to dinner with family, if you can schedule something, you know, on a weekly or monthly basis so that you know that you'll engage. Puzzles, you know, doing different things like that to keep you engaged. I unfortunately have family members that have had, you know, some TBIs or traumatic brain injuries, and so they need to consistently do those things to keep their brain activity and brain health intact.
0: Thank you. I'm going to take another question that's come up on Facebook Live, and thank you so much. I'm going to use your initial CS to identify you. A couple of issues that you've identified here have to do with some of the things that we've gone through over the past 5 or 6 years, not only the questions of isolation from COVID-19, but also some of the problems that have come up as a part of some of the violence and distress that's taking place in our communities right now. Oftentimes people feel very isolated and alone as a result of that. Katie, do you have any recommendations or responses to, in this time of tremendous upheaval and tumult that we've experienced, and it's not been up and down, it's been pretty constant for some time, how people can start to think about caring for themselves in these times, because that can oftentimes lead to depressive symptoms?
1: Absolutely, and research also corroborates the idea that chronic stress in whatever, in various ways, can really play an important role in our health. So in order to kind of combat some of that, I would say whatever, based on your existing situation, whatever way you can connect with members of your community in a way that feels safe and supportive, whether that be inside and home and places of worship, is the best way to get involved. For some, that might be, you know, where possible, engaging in communities online. But there's a lot of people who are hurting and, you know, wanting to make community. So I think to the extent that we can connect in those channels would be ideal.
0: You know, sometimes for our older adults, technology can be a challenge in terms of figuring out ways to connect online. I sometimes suggest that for some of my patients to get together and to work with their younger members of their family to say, hey, can you teach me how to do this, or can you teach me how to do that? And that can sometimes be a way to start building some of those things. Absolutely. Monica Long, I'm going to turn to you for just a moment and ask this question. How important are exercise and nutrition when it comes to protecting brain health? I think we covered sleep a little bit in our last segment.
2: I think they're very important because one thing that they can do is modify some of those risk factors that some people have. I know it's a little hard to think about the genetics or things like that you can't really modify, but if you're exercising, if you're moving, that helps keep the body active, and it also keeps the heart active, and what helps the heart is also the brain. So I think with that consistent exercise, eating right, and just doing things that fuel your body will absolutely fuel your brain. I think we take for granted the food that we eat is, it's just food that we like. It's not necessarily, something that's going to help us. But our body is designed to work optimal when we feed it what it needs. And so good food, good exercise, all of that can help support your brain health.
0: Thank you. Katie Dillon, exercise and mood, what does that do for you?
1: It does. We know that exercise helps maintain good mood. It can help us minimize anxiety over time. It can be really challenging, especially if you're feeling symptoms of depression or you're feeling particularly low, to get yourself to exercise. But if you can remind yourself that the motivation usually comes afterward, and get yourself to take one small step, like I'll just, do one lap around the house or whatever it is, then that's often a great place to start and see what comes after that.
0: Yeah. Try it and see what happens, and if you feel a little bit better, you've actually done a little bit of a test with yourself to say, hey, this is not bad, let me see what I can do in order to help to push myself. So absolutely critical. One of the things that I also wanted to raise as a part of this, and Monica Long, I think that you referred to this a little bit, is actually something called the mind diet. And the mind diet is a combination, if you've read anything about the Mediterranean diet, and then something that I recommend for my patients who have high blood pressure, the DASH diet, which is the dietary approach to stop high blood pressure. Those two things together, studies have been done over a number of years to find that actually people who follow those two diets combined can actually have better outcomes in terms of not only their mood, but also their state of mind in terms of dementia. So incredibly important information. It was developed right here in Chicago at Rush University. And so, again, really, really important to know about that. So the MIND diet, M-I-N-D, so terrific. We talked a little bit about social isolation that can impact health, and I'm going to turn this question to you, Monica Long, because one of the things that you work on within the Share Network, I think, is issues around social isolation. So can you talk a little bit about how social connections come into play in maintaining good brain health?
2: Well, I just want to tell you a little bit about Share Network. Share stands for Supporting Healthy Aging Resources and Education. And so one of our goals, or one of our arms to our program, is to connect older adults with other older adults, not necessarily in their health, but in their social and their understanding about their health and things like that. So we've created a lot of different programs, such as memory cafes. We've created other support places, like at the Clark Center, where they're doing activities of brain health. And so some of these programs, we found that some of the people that have engaged in our programs have become a little bit more social. They used to just come out maybe once a month, and then they started making these relationships and these connections and found that it was better for them. It was better for their health. And so we continue to do this with also educate them about their health and, giving them ideas of how to make things better, in their world or in their lives. And we've seen a very good growth in this, and more of our residents that either live alone or live in senior housing have come out and, again, made new friends and established new relationships to better their health. And now they're more independent. They're more getting out, doing exercise, and they're reducing the risk of being ill and getting, you know, going in the hospital. So these type of programs are very beneficial to your health.
0: You mentioned a phrase that I hadn't heard before, something called a memory cafe. What is that?
2: Oh, our memory cafe is for people with cognitive impairment, and cognitive is how your brain processes information. But it is for people with cognitive delay or memory issues, people with Alzheimer's, dementia, and their care partners. We come together and we have a social hour. It's time for us to come together with like-minded individuals to support one another, to support those caregivers of people living with dementia, and to just, again, bring us together so that we have some times where we can socialize. And sometimes we have tea, sometimes we have coffee. We have presenters there that speak about brain health. We do activities. We have music. And so it's just a time, you know, again, to come together in this memory cafe. We're not so heavy on talking about memory, but we're just allowing people to be, you know, who they are in that moment, and those caregivers to be there to support them in their journey and caring for someone with some cognitive delay or dementia.
0: Thank you. Very important, and one of the things that I think that you're mentioning is the inclusion of caregivers in this space and to do things that are supportive of not only the person that has dementia, but also the caregiver as well. I may ask you towards the end of the show, at the end of our third segment, to provide any contact information that you can share with our listeners about these types of services.
2: Absolutely.
0: Katie Dill, I'm going to go to you for just a moment because one of the things that I was asked in preparation for this show had to do with what can I do in order to keep my brain healthy. Someone asked about medications, which I'll come to in just a moment. But as a psychologist, are there activities or things that you recommend

0: anything you can do that you enjoy, that you find cognitively and, you know, just emotionally stimulating is a great thing to do, especially if it involves other people. You know, harping back to something Monica mentioned earlier with puzzles, I think they are so important, especially if that's what you're doing to keep your brain active. Sometimes I'm wary because there are a lot of apps out there that are, you know, marketing like, do this game for 20 minutes a day to reduce dementia. And I think that those are misleading. I think what those things can make you do is become very good at those games, but it might not necessarily translate to, you know, day-to-day functioning improvements. So if it's possible, if you enjoy doing them, do them. Mm-hmm. But I would encourage you instead to engage in more like social activities that you really enjoy, or exercise when possible. You know, of course, assuming your doctor is on board with that.
1: Mm-hmm. And the thing about exercise is that brain health depends upon good blood flow to the brain. And so exercise helps to promote that, as well as, and I'm going to put my primary care doctor hat on for just a moment, take your medication. Make sure that your blood pressure is under good control. Make sure that your diabetes is under good control. If your doctor asks you to take cholesterol medication, take that as well, because all of those things can impact blood flow to the brain. And so that's something that's really, really important. Monica Long, I'm going to turn to you with this next question, because I think that sometimes people think that if they're having problems with memory, that they automatically have Alzheimer's disease. And so can you talk a little bit about some of those early warning signs of Alzheimer's or other forms of dementia that caregivers and family members should look for?
2: Well, if you think about being with someone for a while, just say, for instance, the caregiver is around this person consistently and they can see changes, I would say being mindful of, as I spoke about before, just the simple things that, you know, we think is a big problem, like forgetting where we put our keys, or forgetting, you know, where something is or someone's name. That person or that caregiver, family member can kind of distinguish between the two. Is, are you really forgetting just names and where you put your keys, or are you doing unsafe things, which turns into leaving the stove on, or driving somewhere where you're not aware of. And so when you start to do, or a person starts to do some of those things that are unsafe to their daily living, then that is when we need to kind of, you know, raise the flag and you know, start to think about, you know, seeing a doctor about those changes.
1: You know, I'm going to share with you a personal story about when I started to pick up on symptoms of my grandmother developing dementia. And it's something that had to do with her personal behavior. So she was an incredible cook, and she was also a very stylish dresser. And so whenever I would come over to see her, I was living in another city at the time. She was here in Chicago. She would always have on the same outfit. And it was a plaid suit with a polka dot blouse. And I knew that in her lifetime, given that she had been just such a stylish dresser all of her life, that those two things did not go together, and started asking my mom questions about, you know, have you paid attention to grandma? What's going on with her? And she was still living independently at the time. And my mom said, oh, don't worry about it. She's just getting a little bit older. But about 6 months or so later, she asked me how to make something. And this was a dish that she had made basically all of her life, and she had forgotten the recipe on how to make something that she really wanted. And it was when we started getting those little tips and clues there along the way that it took almost, I guess it was about a year and a half or so before her doctor actually said, yes, this is the issue. Just very, very important. We're going to go to a break, but I'm going to answer this question from somebody who's called in for just a moment ago. And they asked me to repeat what is the name of the blood pressure diet. And it's called DASH, as in D-A-S-H. And it doesn't stand for the stuff that you get at the grocery store that you add on to your food. It actually stands for the Dietary Approach to Stop High Blood Pressure. You can have a family member to look it up online. You can look it up yourself. But it actually focuses on having more fruits and vegetables that you eat, particularly eating the rainbow. If you're going to have protein, making sure that it's lean-based, having things in your diet like beans and greens and those types of things, and then really watching

0: your salt. And so those kinds of things can actually help you to lower your blood pressure anywhere from 5 to 10 points. Wouldn't necessarily cure it depending upon how high your blood pressure is, but it can certainly help. We're going to go to a break now. You're listening to the Community Health Focus Hour brought to you by the Urban Health Initiative at the University of Chicago Medicine. Please give us a call at 773-591-1690. That's WVON-AM, the Talk of Chicago.
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0: Welcome back to our third and final segment of the Community Health Focus Hour, brought to you by the Urban Health Initiative at the University of Chicago Medicine. My name is Dr. Dorian Miller. I'm your doctor on call today, and we're having a wonderful conversation about brain health and aging. And so I'm going to move into a few questions here that I think lead into a little bit of what we were talking about in our last segment. But this is something that's specific for family members and friends and caregivers. How can a family member approach a loved one who may be experiencing memory problems but may be reluctant to seek help? So, Katie Dillon, I'm going to turn to you first, and then after that, Monica Long.
6: This is always a difficult conversation to have. To the extent that you can convey your concern and any, you know, concern for that person and individually, and also any concerns about safety, that can be a helpful tool. Another tool is identifying what can we agree on. Can we agree on the fact that you're frustrated that things are taking longer, that you're having a harder time using the remote to change the channel? I want to make sure you're living, you know, the best time you can right now. Can we talk to your doctor together about this? I think trying to make it as collaborative as a conversation as you can is a helpful way to make that conversation a little bit easier.
0: Yeah, and I know that when my grandmother developed dementia, it was a really hard conversation, not with my grandmother, but actually with my mom, in terms of having her to accept that her mother was aging and really needed a bit more help, because she just dismissed it and said, you know, don't worry about her. She She's just getting a little older, and it's not something to worry about. Monica Long, your comment on that, and then after that I'm going to turn to a question on Facebook.
7: Well, I agree with you both. Just letting the family know that you're concerned is an easy way to approach it. I know it's going to be difficult for the person that's dealing with it as well as the person that has to speak on it. But just, you know, maybe using something simple like, I noticed you forgot, you know, to pay this bill, or you forgot an appointment. Maybe I can help you with that, and I'm concerned about it. I think that's usually the best approach to getting them to allow you to, you know, seek help.
0: Yeah, thank you. So the question that we have on Facebook is a two-part question. I'm going to take the first part of your question second, which is, are mindfulness exercises helpful in terms of being able to focus and to think about ways in which you can help with memory? So, Katie Dillon, if you could take that, please.
6: Absolutely. I would say they are, okay. Both for a few different reasons. It helps us train our attention a little bit better to focus on one thing at a time, which we are, as humans, notoriously bad at doing. And it can also help with some of the distress. So mindfulness is a really good tool with kind of bringing our attention back to what's going on right now. Sometimes, for example, one of us might forget the name of somebody, and then suddenly we're thinking, oh gosh, what does that mean? I'm really in trouble now if I can't remember her name. And really, suddenly our attention is on how badly we're doing. And if we can use some of those mindfulness practices to come back to what's happening right now, mm-hmm. it's a good way to make sure that this isn't blowing up and we're sort of spiraling, if that makes sense.
0: Makes a lot of sense. I know that sometimes if I'm anxious about something or anticipating something, the things that it's like, it's just at the tip of my tongue, and why did I forget this that I've talked about all of the time? Yeah. Being able to be a little more mindful and present is incredibly important. Monica Long, did you have any comments about the issue about mindfulness exercises or ways in which you might counsel people to be a little bit more centered around memory?
7: Well, I agree with Katie. They are very useful, those Sudoku books, those word-finding books. They do bring your attention to what is going on right now. It kind of helps you reduce some stress and anxiety. And I think that, you know, if there's an exercise that you like or a person likes, they should always try to go back and engage in those things so that, you know, they can, again, decrease their stress and anxiety. They could focus a little bit better. And, you know, some of those books, I have them myself, those word-finding books. My mother, my aunt has them. And as I talk about my brother, he has traumatic brain injury. He uses them, and they help. He's had some progressive changes with his brain years ago. But over time, things have gotten better because he's using those exercises and those tools to help sharpen his brain and strengthen it.
0: Wonderful. And then the second part of the question that's coming up on Facebook Live, and I think this is a question for you, Katie Dillon. This is someone who is 60 and early retired and was wondering about perhaps pursuing something in the field of psychology, maybe a third act. So what do you think about that?
6: I am all for lifelong learning. I think that's one of the best things we can do, especially if you're somebody who does have a curiosity and likes to be in, for example, a community class or a local class. It's a great way to be around other people, pursue something, you know, challenging and stimulating for your brain. So I totally support it. Let me know how I can help you.
0: Okay, so correctional officer, go for it. Sounds like it's a wonderful thing to think about and to perhaps pursue in this next phase of your life. I'm going to go to some issues that I think might be of interest to our listening audience, and that is, are there particular brain health concerns that disproportionately affect under-resourced communities in the African-American community? And so, Monica Long, if you could take that question, please.
7: Well, yes, that's a very important equity issue. When you think about it, Black African Americans, we're 2 times more likely to get dementia. And some of the risk factors that we have is higher rates of high blood pressure, diabetes. And then we're not trusting of the healthcare system. And when I say we, I'm African American, and I think that has just been a challenge for us overall. And so having access to healthcare, access to specialists and community resources is something that with us not having the trust, we don't seek it. So the SHARE Network in general is one of the things that we do try to put this out there so that older adults, African Americans, or any race would understand that these barriers that we have are things that we could get help for. Having no access or low access to healthcare, we're expressing that there are many community organizations, many community health facilities that they can go to, educating them about their own health so that they are empowered and able to get the help that they need. But I think this is a big problem, and it has been for a long time. And so organizations like SHARE are the ones that are trying to kind of break those barriers and help support older adults in the community.
0: Thank you. We're going to come back to some information about SHARE and contact information for just a moment, but we actually have a caller on the line. So, Ms. Lee, are you there?
8: Yes, I am. I just turned the radio on, so I don't know. I'm just saying hello to everybody because I don't know, you know, the names of the people. But I heard you talking about dementia. And if you have what if you don't have a problem with high blood pressure? And is there any way, shape or form, can someone, get rid of it where because if you start off forgetting a little and then all of a sudden you start, forgetting, more than a little. So is there any cure for it? That's what I wanted to know.
0: So I'm going to hop in here as a primary care doctor and to address high blood pressure in particular. High blood pressure can be treated and treated effectively and decrease your risk of a stroke or a heart attack. And one of the things that we find sometimes when people have had strokes and some of the brain damage that can happen with that is that it can actually speed up the onset of developing dementia. We call that in medical field something called vascular dementia, a little bit different than what we see in people who have Alzheimer's disease, but it's due to the underlying problems that people may have with circulation to the brain that comes from having high blood pressure, sometimes high cholesterol, and also diabetes can have an impact on that as well. So, Ms. Lee, thank you so much for your call. Monica Long, I want you to talk about the SHARE Network, and then after that I think we're going to wrap up.
7: Well, as I stated, SHARE stands for Supporting Healthy Aging with Resources and Education. And we have been around since 2015 providing resources for older adults, bridging the gap between health care and health for older adults. And so our continued goal is to make sure that we are supporting their information about health. We're making sure that they understand how to talk to their doctors. And then we're also creating these social avenues to work together to combat some of those things that we can change, the social isolation and getting education around high blood pressure and diabetes and things like that, so that we can prevent dementia. And then for those that have, already been diagnosed with dementia, supporting them as well and supporting their caregivers in this journey into continuing to keep them as healthy as we can and keep them a part of everything as long as we can. And we're at the University of Chicago.
0: Thank you. We need a contact number for our listeners that you can share if people are interested in contacting you about the SHARE Network. Are you able to share that number with our listeners?
7: Unfortunately, I don't have a main number. We use our main number as 773-702-1000, but you can always find us at sharenetworkchicago.org. If you want to know about our resources, we have a searchable website there where you can find the resources that you're looking for. We also have a resource guide, and it's a handheld booklet that has information about where to find help at home, housing, different health cares. And if you want to just reach out to our website, we have different hubs and different places that you can get this booklet So I will give my email address if someone wants to email me, and I can get these booklets out to you. Everything that we do is free. I wanted to just kind of note that as well. But my email address is mlong, L-O-N-G, the number one, at U, the letter U, chicago.org.
0: Great. Great. Thank you so much for that information. I'm going to turn to you to close us out, Katie Dillon, to say if there was one message that you would have for our listeners today around what they can do in order to support their brain health. We've got about 30 seconds to provide that message for our listeners.
6: Absolutely. I would say that your brain is plastic, which just means everything you do is able to make a difference in the functioning of your brain over time. So, you know, I know we've given a lot of recommendations in this hour, but the extent that you can make even one or two of some of those changes where it fits in your day-to-day is there's no act that's too small, it's no act is too late. So whatever you can do to start making these changes, I really do feel will have a notable impact. So I hope to instill some hope in everybody.
0: Thank you. And I think that comment from Ms. Lee actually really ties into the comment that you made to close our show. I'd like to thank our guests today, Katie Dillon and also Monica Long, for participating in the show. Correctional Officer, thank you so much for your comments and questions, and we're so glad that we are able to provide this information to you as well as our other listeners. I would also like to thank our segment producer, Natalie Watson. We've got our executive producer, Ms. Twyler Jenkins, in the booth today, but also, most importantly, you, our listeners. And before we close for the show today, I just want to say, until we meet again, be well.

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0: And the phone lines are open right now. If you're just not joining us, you're listening to the Black Hair Care Business Talk Show. I'm your host, Nedra Williams, and we're joined in studio by Mr. Roy Maynor, barber and the founder of Man Cave Mondays. Before we went to break, we were talking about the culture of the barbershop. Do you think that has changed? And if so, in what ways?
1: I do think the culture of the barbershop has changed, but I guess I'll say not as much as people think. The feel of the barbershop is the same, but it's just what's different now about the barbershop is with the social media era. You know, doing the videos and, you know, in the barbershop now, because I was a barber from the 90s to now, the biggest difference that I see with, especially like the with the younger barbers, it's all about building a brand, which is not a bad thing. There was not a lot of brand building, you know, back in the day.
0: Okay.
1: They were just cutting
0: hair.
1: That
0: wasn't the focus.
1: Yeah, you were just being a barber. Still a pillar of the community, but just not as, you know, marketable and stuff like that as it is now. So I think that's the biggest difference. Everybody's trying to build their brand.
0: Yeah, that makes sense.
1: Yeah.
0: And also, we had a comment in the on Facebook
2: about the suites. How do you feel about, are more barbers moving towards suites like the beauticians are?
1: I think so. Where I go to get my hair cut when I don't do it myself, it's one of the solo suites, and it's about 50-50. It's about as many barbers there as stylists. I don't know if they are former like shop owners that wanted to cut overhead, or just barbers who just really like their own space. It could be one of, you know, it could be either one. But yeah, barbers are doing it too now. They weren't at first. It seemed to be mostly a thing for stylists, but barbers are doing it just as much.
0: Interesting. And I'm sure that's kind of having an effect or causing a shift in the culture of the barbershop. We talked about the suites in relation to salons a few weeks ago. And some of the comments were that, you know, it wasn't that camaraderie between the stylists, you know, that you have when it's an open floor plan.
1: Yeah.
0: And, you know, everybody's in their own little silo. They're not sharing information. They're not learning from each other and, you know, things of that nature. So I can imagine that's pretty much the same thing that's going on with the suites, with the barbers.
1: The camaraderie is not happening. It's like during the pandemic when everybody started working from home.
0: Right.
1: It's just you.
0: Right.
1: You don't have that coworker. You're not meeting up at the coffee machine.
0: Right.
1: It's just, that's the difference. I think that's what I would miss about it if I went to suites.
0: To a suites.
1: I can joke with the stylists that work in the shop with me. I know their clients.
0: Right.
1: You know what I'm saying? So it's different.
0: I mean,
1: it works for a lot of people, obviously, but that's what would be different.
0: Different.
1: For me.
3: And that seemed like it would obviously slow down creativity.
4: It does slow down creativity, because when you're in the open floor plan, I'm just saying my opinion, you get that camaraderie, but then the creativeness actually increase because you're in that open floor plan amongst your peers, and you're seeing some people doing some techniques that you hadn't been doing. So now you're being more creative.
0: Right.
1: That's
0: so
1: it.
4: And even with the safety portion of it, by you being in that open floor plan, you're going to do that safety. You're going to make sure that everybody's on point. But in that suite situation, I have to say, they're going to do all kinds of things in the suites.
0: You said they're going to do all types of things in the suites?
4: All types of things in the suite that some things are not safe.
0: Oh, okay. Okay, and they may not get that input or correction from the more experienced.
4: Okay, correcting them in what they're doing.
0: Okay,
4: so that's what that's. I mean, it's okay to be a suite or a salon owner.
0: Okay.
4: It's okay to be that, but when you have your own independence, you still have to follow the rules.
0: Mm-hmm. That's definitely interesting. Demetria, you have any input on the salon versus, I'm sorry, the suites versus the open floor plan? You know, I know we've talked about the experience and the differences in the salon, but kind of remind us, you know.
2: Yeah, all things are true. I've learned to not feel like, you know, everything can be true. What one person is saying is true. What another person is saying is true. I don't believe that, you know, you can have like a hard line in the sand that this is, you know, we had the conversation about, hey, I like to go and I have a lot of hair, so I'm going to shampoo my own hair before I get to the salon so they can just style it and I can get out of there. Some people believe, oh no, you got to get your hair shampooed at the salon. Spend an extra hour and a half, 2 hours at the salon, and now you're there for 4 or 5 hours. I don't believe it's a hard line in the sand with either any of those things. They have their benefits. You know, I think the creativity, I think, is really powerful in terms of being amongst other, you know, your peers and your colleagues. And then even as you're growing, I think the suites, I would say if anybody decided to go with a suite, it would be someone that's more established. They already have their clientele. It's more exclusive, so to speak. You know, so it's definitely the benefits. But if you're newer and you're trying to build, you need to network. So you need to be around people, you know, instead of isolating yourself. You want to be around people, because if, you know, the mother comes in and she sees that you're available, but she sees that you do something that her stylist is not doing, but she knows her daughter might like that work or whatnot, she can refer you some business. So, you know, build your clientele that way. So I definitely think, you know, they both have, you know, great, great benefits to, you know, supporting them. I know now, just to piggyback on something that he was stating about the social media, what's going viral, Roy. There's a barbershop in Hyde Park, Lustrous Barber. He just posted, and this is something, and everybody's saying they're going to, you know, do it. So I would suggest, if this is something you might be interested in, on your Man Cave Mondays, where when he cuts a barber, if he cuts someone's hair, if the male is single, he's showing, you know, and now he's getting all of this, you know, engagement and content from promoting, you know, promoting his skills, and then he's also helping his client find a wife. Yeah. And so
4: that's
3: That's
2: going viral right now.
4: That can backfire now. You know that can backfire.
1: Oh yeah.
4: That can definitely backfire.
0: That's very interesting.
2: This is in real time. This was something that just popped up on my timeline earlier today. So it's in real time, but the comments, you know, it's always in the comments. They are going crazy, and there's other barbers in there that are like, hey man, I'm taking this idea. I'm taking this idea. So
4: it's a great idea. It is.
0: Yeah, it is.
1: It's something different.
2: Yeah, sure. It's brilliant.
0: Yeah, that's definitely a twist or a good little
2: add-on.
0: Yeah,
2: you want to check it out.
0: Yeah, I know. Go ahead, Dr. Lakeshawn.
4: No, I was going to say, Roy, I would like to come to one of your man caves, because we're getting ready to do some new things with the show. So I definitely want to come and just experience it. Just, I've never done that, so I want to come and see it.
1: Yes, sir.
4: I'm a doctor of trichology, so I just wanted to let you know that I'm in the cosmetology area also.
1: Absolutely. You're more than welcome.
0: Just to kind of piggyback on the comment that Jennifer Maynor made, that the suites are isolating and doesn't promote the community that barbershops and salons provide. I think that's very true, and there's a history to that. That's, you know, that's the barbershop and the salon or the beauty shop, as they were known by. You know, that goes back. You know, that's a part of our history where we shared. If that was one of the main places where we shared information, it was a big part of the Great Migration. You know, because people, you know, would talk about, you know, what's going on up north. You know, and you know, just share that information. Where, you know, we didn't have social media at that time, mm-hmm. but the barbershop and the beauty shop mm-hmm. provided that community where that information could be shared.
1: That was social media.
0: That exactly. Mm-hmm. Those original social media.
3: And people trusted the barbers.
0: Yeah.
4: I mean, even as a cosmetologist, you trust the barbers first.
3: Yeah.
4: I mean, we came from barbers. So you trust the barbers first. So I think as a community, the salon suite, I'm not a fan of salon mm-hmm. suites. I'm just sorry.
0: Mm-hmm.
4: But I am a fan of the open floor plan because of mm-hmm. the camaraderie that you have, the creativeness that you have. And if you all think about it, the Hispanic people are doing what we used to do. And they're getting over big time with it.
0: Explain. Elaborate.
4: With the camaraderie. If you notice, all your Hispanic barbers, they have 8 to 10 of them in one location all the time. Even here in Beverly Hills, it's 8 to 10 of them in one location all the time.
1: I definitely see that. There's literally 12 barbers.
0: Really?
1: 10 barbers.
0: Wow.
1: Like,
4: yeah.
1: That's unheard of almost in a black community.
4: Yeah.
1: It's not even that. It's hard to get that many guys to get along with one another.
0: Yeah. Mm-hmm.
1: But the Hispanic mm-hmm. shops, he's absolutely
4: but
1: right. They have a lot of barbers, and they got a lot of people, and they're getting cuts too.
0: Mm. Mm, interesting. Dr. Lekeshawn, share us that historical fact that you brought up a few weeks ago about The barber was the first,
4: you know, millionaire. Actually,
0: okay.
4: Before Madam C.J. Walker.
0: Okay.
4: Because the barbers were, in history, anytime that someone got sick or they needed some surgery done or whatever, they would go to the barbershop first.
1: Mm-hmm.
4: Because the barbers had all the razors and everything in order for the doctor to operate. So the doctor would go to the barbershop.
0: Okay. All right.
4: And the barber would assist.
0: So, Roy, do you think barbers should be seen as community leaders?
1: Barbers should be seen as community leaders if they are barbers and they are community leaders.
0: Mm-hmm. Good
1: Some
0: answer.
1: People are just dudes that cut hair.
0: Okay.
1: Some people are really good barbers, but they don't care about nothing else.
0: Mm-hmm.
1: So they mm-hmm. should be looked at as community leaders if they're doing some leadership in the community.
0: Yeah, that's definitely a good answer. I don't think that you can just automatically attach community leader just because someone's a barber.
1: Yeah,
0: you know,
1: one thing I will say, as barbers, the way barbering is now, we do get a little bit of praise for being community leaders. And some barbers will just fall under that, and they'll let everybody think that they're doing community work and this and that, and they're really not.
3: Now, what about
4: no?
3: What about the barbers that you go there and they start setting up tripods and all this stuff, you know, without asking you anything? This is just their routine, so they're gonna impose it upon you.
0: So they can what film?
3: Yeah, you going on Facebook. You going on every major platform that they on.
1: Yeah, if you're not going to do any type of waiver, I think it's courteous to at least let your clients know, like, hey, I'm going to be filming the whole haircut or part of it. You got to say something,
3: man.
4: But you have to ask them, is it okay to film?
1: Absolutely.
4: That's the thing. You have to ask them.
3: Some of them so okay bold now. Film?
1: And you should probably ask them if it's okay to post their picture on social media too.
4: Right. Same thing, because you can get sued because of likeness.
1: Absolutely.
0: Oh, okay. Yeah, that makes sense.
4: Yeah.
0: So, do you think barbers have any responsibility beyond cutting hair? Only if they want to, right?
1: I guess only if they want to. But I guess I'll kind of say yes. Barbers do have a responsibility beyond cutting hair, because it should be an experience. It was always an experience. I remember the barber chairs back in the 80s when I was going to the shop. they literally had the ashtrays on the chair. So you could smoke your cigarette.
4: Oh, you okay. Yeah, you could do anything.
1: You could talk about anything when you're getting your hair cut.
4: Yeah.
1: Okay. People never forget how you make them feel.
0: Mm-hmm.
1: And that's what I meant when I said earlier about with some of my clients, they'll literally push the mirror away because they don't care about that. They were there for the conversation, or they were there for the answer to, "Hey man, did you see the NCAA tournament?" Mm-hmm. Or there's certain things mm-hmm. that I mm-hmm. look forward to with my clients, and mm-hmm. they look forward to with me. Mm-hmm. That's how it should be.
0: Okay. Mm-hmm. Okay.
1: That's how it should be.
0: So what changes?
4: And what do you? I'm sorry.
0: No, go ahead, Dr. Lady Sean.
4: What do you think about female barbers in the salon? I mean, in the shop with the men barbers. How do you feel about that?
1: If the female can handle being around the male presence like that, first of all, I think female barbers are dope. The ones that are really
4: they
1: good.
4: They are.
1: Female barbers, whether they know it or not, can make 3 times the money that we make.
4: Yeah.
1: Just because they're female. But being in that setting with men, if they can handle that, then I think it's okay.
4: Okay. And what about the guys who can't handle the female?
1: The guys that can't handle the fact that there's a female.
4: Can't handle her coming in and taking their territory, doing what they do.
1: Well, first of all, it's only his territory if it's his shop. If it's some other barber who works in the shop that's worried about a female being in there, he can take that up with the owner. If the owner is okay with it, he's going to have to make the decision. If it's his shop, he won't have to worry about her being in there because he won't hire her.
4: And this is what I miss as far as the barbershop is concerned, because when you're a young man going to the barbershop, you look for mentors because you're getting your hair done and you're getting your hair cut and you're looking good when you come out.
1: Mm-hmm.
4: Young people are looking for that. My grandchildren go to the barbershop all the time. And they look for their barber. They don't go to nobody else but their barber.
1: I have maybe about 6 or 7 boys that are autistic that are my clients. Some of them I had for 10 years, 15 years. Mm-hmm. And some of them are not even verbal. But when mama said, "We going to see Roy," or "We going to the barbershop," mm-hmm. that's the day that they... True story. That's the day that they get up and they get dressed. That's the day that they don't have a hard time with getting there, because even though I didn't start out like that, we build a relationship. And with the younger, me being older now, probably 75% of my clientele are younger than me, which is a good thing because they look up.
0: Mm-hmm.
1: You know, that's
4: I
1: automatically become a mentor even if I don't want to be
0: older than them. Yeah.
4: Know? And that's the purpose of having a barbershop in the community.
0: Right.
4: We are community. Yes. We are totally community.
0: Yeah, absolutely.
1: And let me add real quick, that's another thing that barbers that are getting older now in their 40s and maybe like me, 50 years old, don't think we're a dying breed. When you're older, you are in your prime as a barber.
4: Mm-hmm. Mm-hmm.
1: You're more experienced, and again, you're older than most of your clientele. That's an asset.
4: Mm-hmm.
1: For sure.
0: Mm-hmm. So the phone lines are open. Give us a call. 773-591-1690, and please like and share the show. So what changes would you like to see in the barber industry moving forward?
1: I would like to see, for one, barber shops getting back to where there are multiple barbers in the shop.
0: Mm-hmm.
1: Where I work, I'm the only barber, actually. It's myself, and there's a young lady that's a stylist, and then there's a makeup artist. I can have probably 6 or 7 barbers in my shop, but I got standards.
0: Okay.
1: Well, I talk to a guy and say, "Yeah, I do that. I cut hair." And I go to their social media. I got to go through 18 pictures before I see a picture of them actually cutting the hair.
0: Mm-hmm.
1: They want to come in, eat off the plate. You got a lot of traffic on Roosevelt.
0: Mm.
1: In between clients, you can't sit still. That's the thing now. You know, barbers need to get back to where they are sitting there. They're building their clientele. They're passing out business cards. And I'm going to sound old school, but that's okay because that's what worked for me.
0: Mm-hmm.
1: But that's what I would like to see the barber shops get back to. You know, barbers cutting in the shop, not just doing it wherever or not doing it at all full time.
0: Mm-hmm. Okay.
2: What do you think about the change? I think just recently, I want to say March 26th, maybe to be exact, Illinois, they just passed a law where cosmetologists, barbers, they don't have to go to beauty school anymore. So we were like one of the few states that were not allowing apprenticeship, where you could go in and, you know, how it was, you know, back in the day, since that's, like you said, historically how it's been. What are your thoughts about, you know, now that that's become law, where someone can kind of come in under you and, you know, do apprenticeship?
1: First of all, I didn't know about that.
2: It's recent. It just happened.
1: It's real recent. I won't say that I have a problem with it. If there's somebody that's really passionate about their craft and they want to learn and they want to get into this business, that's probably how we're going to get back to what I was just saying. Getting people.
4: Well, I have a problem with it because I have to have licensed persons working with me. I have to. I mean, I understand what you're saying because I was grandfathered in also. But as I was grandfathered in, I was forced to go to school.
1: Yeah.
4: So if you are going to grandfather them in, they're going to get the knowledge that you had from the old school, which is the benefit of going to school. So they need to get a license.
1: Mm-hmm.
2: Yeah, no, it's not loose like that. It's you know, it's still where it has to be someone that is, you're still doing the hours. One of the biggest changes that has really impacted us in our community is just the debt of the student loan debt. Mm-hmm. And so beauty school, barbershop school, you know, all of that, it was never supposed to be what is what they charge
0: right.
2: you now.
0: Right.
4: Yeah.
2: And it was never supposed to be where they're building, you know, off the backs of, you know, because typically, and not always, but that is a source, you know, a trade is typically someone coming from, you know, probably a lower income status, you know, because typically the pipeline of middle class, higher class, they're going to send their kids to college no matter what. Like, even if you don't go to, you know, do what you go to college for, you still going to college. Whereas in, you know, most areas, they're like, oh, okay, well, this is a means to try to get out of the situation or, you know, the social economic system, that they're living in. So they're going to barber college, they're going to beauty college, but, and Illinois is like one of the, you know, last states to kind of really get on the bandwagon of it. All the other states have already passed the law of allowing apprenticeship. So this is something that we have really, you know, I know they have sent me an email to vote for it, to pass it into law. And so just wanted to know, you know, in terms of, this is a change that's coming just to kind of keep the debt off of us from going to school.
1: Yeah.
4: So I'm asking, are you saying the apprenticeship, as far as them just going up under you and then you sign the papers for them to go into getting their license? Is that what you're saying?
2: No, they still doing testing, but they still have to do the hours. But typically, yeah, it's
4: pretty much grandfathering. They're doing the grandfathering thing again.
2: Well, not
4: that's
2: really.
4: That's what that was.
2: Yeah, no, it's not as loose. Yeah, but it's,
4: oh, it's not as loose.
2: Okay.
0: Yeah. All right, phone lines are open. 773-591-1690. Call in to join the conversation. Have you ever had a real-life conversation in a barbershop that stuck with you? Call in and talk about it and tell us about it. I wanted to get into the business side of barbering, the pricing and the value, valuing, but I wanted to play some clips beforehand. Let me see if they're ready. Are the clips ready? Okay. Let's listen to the clips first, and then we'll talk about it.
5: Bro, you can go ahead and run your business the way you want to run it, and it's fine. We all have the right to do whatever we want to do.
6: Facts.
5: But I just want to let you know this. You think just because things are going up, you think that it's okay for you to charge $100 for a freaking fade that's going to last you 4 days? And you want to compare it with, oh, well, you know, you go buy Nikes or you buy this and that. Dude,
6: talk about it.
5: It's a haircut. You're a scammer.
6: Let's talk about it.
5: You're greedy. I mean, you're trying to get rich over one damn haircut? And you're lazy on top of that because your fade is no different than the other fades that are already out there anyways. They charge like $30. You're not special. You're not doing something special. Because you're lazy and you only want to have two haircuts a day so you can go on with your day and already win $200. Or five, so you can pay $500. And you call it a day. You want your life the easy mode by being greedy and conning people? Dude, are you kidding me?
6: Let's talk about it more.
7: So inflation's through the roof. House prices have doubled. You guys want to complain about our haircut prices? When I started cutting hair, guys, 7 years ago, haircuts were at $20 a haircut, and in some shops, $25. But that was 7 years ago. Now, haircuts for both of my shops are averaging anywhere between $35 to $40, and that's double the haircut price from 7 years ago. Unlike a lot of people, guys, we don't get paid wages. We don't get paid hourly prices. We don't have a set amount of money we make. We're in a position where we have to price our own haircuts, and we have to be fair about it. We're not charging 60, we're not charging 100, we're still being fair, but we're people too. Gas is through the roof, $6-$7 in some areas. Baby formula for that big can is $56 just to have a baby and being able to feed him. And let's not talk about groceries, guys. Come on, let's be fair.
8: Be in the hood where these folks is barely making it, talking about you charging $100 a haircut. That's some people like you. Anytime that you're of service to anybody else, that means that I'm freely giving my time, my energy, my emotions, my all to make sure you're good. Start pouring back into your clients. Some of these folks come pay you the money just so they can hear something else from you, man. That's why I'm booked. But you have to know your demographic. Bro, you can't be in the hood where these folks is barely making it, talking about you charging $100 a haircut. That's some people like you. Bro, if you good, do the math. If you cut 10 heads at $40 a piece every day, that's $400. You do that 5 days a week, that's $2,000. That's $8,000 a month.
6: Facts. And there's a layer of loyalty that a lot of...
9: 15-year vet barber here, ready to just keep it all the way real with y'all about the barber industry. The truth about the barber industry is that the YNs have infiltrated the barber industry. YNs don't care about, oh, we've been rocking for so long, you know, look out for me. Oh, the economy is bad. Oh, you know what I'm saying? I got four kids or whatever, four boys and whatnot, so can you come down on the cut price? No. YNs don't care nothing about that. YNs are the ones in mass charging these outrageous prices for haircuts. Once again, I preference this video by stating I'm a 15-year vet barber. I'm 32 years old. First time I had clippers in my hand was at the age of 8. I got my license at the age of 21. I've been cutting people steadily from 14 years old. So I'm really going on 18 years, but I just 15, a nice round number. When I hit 20, I'll say 20. For now, it's going to be 15 years veteran barber. The YNs, like I said, the YNs have infiltrated the barber industry. Y'all going to them, they painting all types of stuff on your head, drawing lines on you, putting hot towels on you for no reason whatsoever, putting the shaving cream on you, and they're not even giving you a shave. They're doing the razor to line it up, but they're not shaving anything off. They're talking about, oh, to clean the skin. You don't have to do all that to clean the skin. Spray some alcohol on them, wipe it down, hit them with the holding spray, we're out of there. This hot, they're lying to you about the hot towel shave. Oh, it softens up the cuticles, allows for a cleaner cut, you know, make sure the hair is clean.
0: I think we got the picture. That was a lot, right?
1: That's a lot in there.
0: Yeah, so.
4: That was a whole lot.
0: Yeah, exactly. So that kind of leads us or segues us into the business side, the pricing and the value. Roy, how have haircut prices changed over the years? And feel free to just, you know, comment on any of those comments in those clips.
1: So, pricing has changed, I mean, for the obvious reasons. You know, inflation, other things are just like one of the videos we just heard. Some of the other things in the industry are going up. Haircut prices are up. because electricity is up, water is up, rent is up, you know, mortgages are up. So, you know, quite naturally, the prices have gone up. The first haircut that I ever did in 1990-something, my boy Greg, his mom gave me $3.
0: Mm.
1: That was in the 90s.
0: Mm.
1: I rocked with $3 for some years, and I was a $5 barber for a long time, to the point that I was afraid to go to $10, because everybody was used to giving me
0: $3
1: and then $5.
0: Okay.
1: And it's, you know, it's just a natural progression, just like anything else. Mm-hmm. You know, it may be some of the same types of haircuts, but, you know, with the times, barbershops and even people who just cut hair, they just charge a little bit more because they need to a lot of times.
3: What you think is a fair price? I know that it all depends on the individual's unique circumstances.
1: Mm-hmm.
3: But in general.
0: And what goes into the pricing?
3: In a neighborhood.
0: That customers may not understand.
1: Let me answer that one first.
3: Okay.
1: What goes into the pricing is a lot of things. On a given day, there's probably $2,500 worth of clippers and supplies that I can grab from my station that I accumulated over time. I didn't buy them all in one day.
0: Mm-hmm.
1: A good barber will make sure they use top-notch tools, because top-notch tools, along with your skills, will give you
0: better
1: top-notch haircut.
0: Mm-hmm.
1: So if you're going to put your effort into it and try to use the best tools and then use your skills and go to school and do seminars and go to hair shows and all of that, I think the actual prices you can charge is whatever you think you can get. We look at the NBA players. Don't nobody need $300 million. I ain't mad at no dollar that nobody makes. If somebody gonna be crazy enough to pay you $100 for a haircut,
0: right,
1: I'm happy for you. But to kind of answer your question, median between 30 and 40 in the middle.
3: Okay, I understand that. I can even see somebody charging 45 or 50.
1: Mm-hmm.
3: You know, but

0: If you go to an area downtown somewhere and they're really paying $250 for a haircut, go get their money, man.
1: Yeah,
0: if you're going to be in, in the trenches somewhere, it's still your go and charge
2: $20. You look at it, it's still your skills. Your skills is going to say a whole lot about you.
0: Absolutely.
2: You're going to make money. The Bible says your gift will make room for you. I don't care which environment you in. I came from the West Side.
0: Mm-hmm.
2: And I was making money. Now I'm in Beverly Hills, and I'm making money. So your gift will make room for you.
0: All the time.
2: You don't have to steal the money from the client, because the client gonna be there for you.
0: Mm-hmm.
2: I got clients still with me 40 years.
1: Yeah, and I've even heard of some haircuts, but especially if it's like a celebrity barber, the cost is like $500.
3: This is the first time we got Lakeshawn to admit he got that money.
2: Shut up. Don't say that.
1: But you know what I'm saying? So, like you said, it depends on the situation. Yeah, and where the barber is situated and his skills. So it's a lot goes into it. That same barber, and you know, you can apply this logic to several professions. If those skills in the hood, as the clip was saying, you may can only get $60, $70, $100. You take those same skills to Michigan Avenue, and you can charge $200, $300.
0: Mm-hmm.
1: But at the same time, you know, the inputs are a little different. Your overhead is a little different, you know, on Michigan Avenue. And plus, you have a different clientele.
0: Mm-hmm.
1: So,
0: mm-hmm.
1: you know, you have to, you know, make those judgments as to, you know, how you structure your business. So I'm sure some barbers are probably underpricing themselves.
3: Yeah, I want to touch on something real quick, because this is important. The blades. We sell blades. And barbers, they come get blades from us often. But you have some of these barbers, they like to resharpen their blades.
0: Mm-hmm.
3: And I'm telling you, man, I've been in the chair of some barbers, and I felt like I just come from surgery.
0: YouTube and these barber videos, and
4: that's the culprit.
0: You buy this clipper, but you buy the deep tooth blade, and you put that blade on that clipper, and you do that, and it's supposed to give you a different cut.
1: Mm-hmm.
0: You ever been looking on Facebook, and they'll show you some clipper that look like it's just so precision, where it's just,
1: absolutely
0: fake news. Use the clipper that you got. I'm not against, you know, sharpening your blade, but I don't think you should sharpen your blade until it gets dull. Why would you sharpen a brand new blade and think you're not going to
3: cut somebody? Because they think they got a newfound technique that the next barber ain't got, but you bleeding coming out the chair.
0: Yep. Mm-hmm. Those videos lead
2: which
0: you
2: is
0: wrong.
2: Cross-contaminating everybody.
3: Yes.
0: Yep. Absolutely.
1: So what about the point that the made from the clip where the guy was saying that the introduction of the younger generation, the younger people entering into the profession and their impact on it. You have any, you know, what are your thoughts on that?
0: I think some younger barbers jump into this industry or have jumped into this industry looking at it as a money grab.
1: Mm-hmm.
0: Just like I would say this about, no disrespect, but some people get into the medical field because they heard what nurses make.
1: Mm-hmm.
0: They don't really have the passion for it.
1: Mm-hmm.
0: So they get in and somebody told them they didn't watch two or three Know Your Worth videos and they come right in trying to charge.
1: Right.
0: They're trying to fast track it and charge $50 and $60 and $70 and not even offering the value for that.
1: Mm-hmm.
0: I think older barbers may be doing that too. You know, not just, you know, it was the YNs, but people in general that want to get into the field, they might have the game messed up thinking that they're supposed to come in and start getting paid like that already.
1: Okay. So, consistency. Charging premium prices. Well, how important is consistency?
0: Consistency beats effort.
1: Mm-hmm.
0: I mean, not effort. Consistency beats skill. If you are consistently giving a guy the haircut that he wants every time, he might be a better barber. But I know this guy gonna get the points of my mustache right, and he's gonna give me that astringent at the end, and he's gonna take it off, and he gonna do things like see

0: this hair in my ear and get it out. And see that long gray hair sticking out of my nose. If you're doing that consistently, you should be able to charge what you will, because that person values you as a barber for sure.
1: Okay.
0: Consistency is everything. Not just in barbering, but any you know, personal care profession.
1: Right, exactly.
0: Nails, anything. Mm-hmm. Yeah. Consistency is key.
2: Do you go off any apps?
0: I do. Okay. I use a booking
1: app. Schedules
0: and
1: that. Okay, booking app. Okay.
0: Yeah, I use a booking app. That helped me to look, well, not to just look, but to actually be more organized. I can look at that booking app and know when I'm going home. I can look on there and see if somebody wants to squeeze in. If I'm able to do it, I can look at that and tell, you know what I do. Shout out to the Cut app. That's what I use.
2: Okay.
0: They started in 2016, the same year I opened my shop. And I've been rocking with them ever since.
3: Okay, what are your rules? Cut app?
2: The Cut, yeah.
0: Yeah, it's called the Cut. It used to be the Cut app, but I think now it's just called
1: just the Cut.
2: What are your rules pertaining to if
1: scheduling?
2: Scheduling. If a guy don't show up, do they have to give you their money first?
0: So the way it's done on the
3: deposit?
2: Yes.
0: The way that it's done on the booking site that I use, it's like the hotel. It's like the security hold. If you're going to do it, it's a hold. I didn't get paid yet, but we already know that you got the money because it's held.
1: Mm-hmm.
0: And I can't take that money until the day and the time that they actually booked. If they don't show up, I think I got it set up where they pay for the haircut if they no show. If they cancel late, then it takes 50%. But you can depending on what booking sites you use, you can kind of like change that however you want to do it. Some stylists use that too. That's to make sure you get paid, because you already budgeted for that money that you were booking, mm-hmm. and you already told somebody else you can't come.
1: You can't come. Yeah, so it makes sense. That's fair. Yeah. We have a caller, Vanita. Vanita is calling us back.
4: Yeah, I'm calling back. Quick question.
1: Sure.
4: I took my grandson to get a line on a Sunday. I guess the person they cutting out of their house. And when he came out, he got his hair in that, you know, all that big hair. And when he came out, I could see his lining from like almost a block away. And when I'm like, what the hell is this? You know, because they like put like. Some coloring, like colored pencil. It's like a beige color around his lining, and he loved it. I told him, I said, I love the lining, but is that something new they doing now where they highlight the lining with this beige looking color stuff? I never seen nothing like that.
0: Yeah, it's like a barber chalk that they a lot of younger clients they like that look. They want the
4: sharp. Yeah, he liked it. He really. I told him. I said, "Wipe that off." He said, "No, Grandma. This how they wear it now." I said, "Oh my God!"
0: I knew he didn't.
4: I would think they would have did it in black, but.
1: Yeah. And they come in. They ask us for, you know, we sell those too, those pencils, and they
4: really
1: want, yeah, the white and the black. And like you said, you can see that. You be like, you know, I understand using it as a guide, but you know, why is this staying?
4: Right, and then I told him, I said, go get some, because then he had a little nick where the person, nicked him. I said, put some alcohol on your favor. I said, these people are something else with these. It was a beautiful lining. Now, I ain't gonna take that away from the person, but it was just new to me with that highlighting, the way they highlighted with that pencil. I just wanted to bring that up.
1: Thank you for calling, Vanita. Good call.
4: Uh-huh. All right.
1: So
3: what do you think of the old fades compared to the new fades? Because in the 90s, when they cut hair, they showed their craft very well, blending and everything. And when you did the lining, it looked just as good as them using a pencil. So how do you feel about that versus now?
0: The fading part of it, or the hairline?
3: The whole haircut from back then to now. Because I believe the real haircuts was when we were coming out. I think that's the real haircuts, because they're doing artwork right now.
0: I think it's a lot of painting and a lot of spraying and a lot of you know, artwork going on now. But I do think there's also a lot of real haircuts that are still happening. The fading technique maybe looks a little bit different now, or people are doing it a little bit different now, but they, it kind of gets to, they still get the results. And I get exactly what you're talking about. The, the way the fading was in the 80s and the 90s, it was a process. It was a levels to it. But then with the different type of clippers, now you got the detachable clippers where you use the different blades. I learned how to fade and line with one clipper. I would do the haircut, I would do the fade, and when it was time to do the lining, I get the screwdriver and I move it up and make it sharp. So I kind of like
3: and learned, do the line.
0: Yeah. And that's, I get what you're saying. You know, you can call that real haircutting, and I mean, there's some of the what you would call the fake stuff now, but there's a good amount of barbers that
3: I don't want to say fake stuff. I shouldn't say fake stuff. The artificial coloring, because it makes the haircut look almost like it's stepping out of a magazine versus the actual fade itself.
0: I'm sorry, say that again.
3: I said it makes the haircut look like you're coming out of a magazine, a photo that's already processed, versus your natural fade look.
0: You want to get, as a client, a real fade, because even if you do get a little bit of black spray or hair fibers or what have you, you want to be able to look like you still got a haircut 3 days from now when that wears off, or when you wash your hair. Or, but to each his own. A lot of people, you got clients that don't even care about that at all. They want that crispy look, and they're going to hold on to that for as long as they can. Even
3: as
0: though
3: they can,
0: as long as they can, there's only 2 days, they're with that. I have clients that have told me they prefer the fibers and the enhancements and stuff like that. And I have clients that say they don't want it. They want me to show my work. And so coming from that era, I'm forced to do what you're calling the real fades and the real liners, because, you know, that's what I came up on. That's how I learned.
1: Someone called in and asked if you guys think that they should bring back the shoe shine guys in the barbershop.
3: Oh, definitely.
0: I would love
3: it. I'm going to say definitely.
1: Really?
3: I would love that.
0: I would love to have a guy in those shining shoes, man.
1: What is he going to shine? Nikes?
2: No. You got older gentlemen that visit.
0: Shoes.
2: I got Kohans. I want my Kohans shine.
0: I got 40 and 50 year olds. I got pastors. I got church going people. If I had a shoe shine guy, he'd get business.
3: Especially if he's a good one. The barbershop is going to stay packed if he's good.
0: For sure.
5: And to Nidra's point, I believe you have to evolve as well. So now you have the, the gym shoe cleaner. That's a big business.
1: Yeah, it is.
5: It's
3: called the gym shoe cleaner. What is that?
1: Terry?
5: So they have someone that actually takes your gym shoes, you know, like people that have classic shoes, gym shoes.
0: They restore them.
5: They like to keep them looking new because they are vintage or you can't purchase them anymore. So now that's like a big business. So they take and restore your gym shoes to their original, you know.
3: Oh, wow.
5: Yeah, that's like a big thing now.
0: I didn't know that one. Collaboration.
2: Yeah, that's
0: down the street from the shop where I work,
5: that's your collaboration right there.
2: Yeah, there's one on Cottage Grove, too.
0: Yep.
1: Okay.
0: You get some rent off that chair.
1: A whole store.
2: On 87th Cottage Grove.
1: Set up to do that.
2: That's where Jerron used to go.
3: I got to go down 87th Street the next time I get there.
1: Okay.
5: 87th and Cottage. And it's like about 3 different footwear, that sell gym shoes. You know, the Nike Factory is a little further down. Foot Locker is right there. Like, it's all of that is right within, you know, 2 blocks or a block. And he's got a great look.
3: Yeah, y'all should have never told me about spending the black. When y'all brought me to that thing, oh my God.
2: Because you had a ball.
3: I'm telling you, I had so much fun with that. And that's the reason why I was saying, we on the west side, we need stuff like that.
1: Yeah, definitely.
3: We definitely need something like that.
1: Yeah, definitely. Shout out to Chatham Business Association and Alderman William Hall on that
2: Spending William
1: the Black.
2: Hall.
1: Absolutely.
3: They were so great.
2: Chatham Business Association.
1: Yeah, absolutely. So in wrapping it up, I want to end where we started, and that's with the Man Cave Mondays, because I think that is such a novel idea. And can you kind of do any tie-ins with men's mental health? And the reason I wanted to do that, because of the rash of murder-suicides that we've seen just in the month of April, you know, that's being perpetrated, you know, by men against women. The Man Cave Monday as a form of therapy, a place where, you know, men can go and, you know, just have an informal therapy session. Do you think that that kind of helps men release and, you know, maybe avoid some of this stress and situations that, you know, would go home, make them go home and, you know, do the horrible things?
0: I absolutely do think so. It's cathartic. It's therapeutic to get around other men and kind of talk about your problems and find out. I'll give you an example. At one of the Man Cave Mondays a few months ago, a guy had a heated, I guess, argument with his fiance, and the argument was about her not wanting him to discipline her son. It was one of those blended family situations.
1: Mm-hmm.
0: And he was pretty hot about it.
1: Mm-hmm.
0: It was an older guy on the other side of the room just sitting there quiet the whole time.
1: Mm-hmm.
0: He told him about two or three times that he had already dealt with that. He did, and the way he broke it down, it was so funny. He got the guy's attention.
1: Mm-hmm.
0: But just the fact of him seeing somebody else is going through that too, that disarmed him right in that moment.
1: Mm-hmm.
0: And
1: mm-hmm.
0: I saw it right then,
1: right
0: and, there.
1: Then and there.
0: It was
1: mm-hmm.
0: another time mm-hmm. a guy was mm-hmm. kind of ashamed about finding out that his daughter liked girls. And he almost didn't want to tell the story.
1: Mm-hmm.
0: The guy sitting right mm-hmm. next to him mm-hmm. was like, yeah, my daughter, I just found out she wrote us a letter. They're friends now.
1: Mm. Oh, wow.
0: That's the type of things that mm-hmm. happen when
1: come
0: you
1: out.
0: Put men
1: mm-hmm.
0: together. Without even talking about the thing that I'm doing, I'm just doing my part. Any type of men's safe space that's created anywhere is essential, because men could get around. A man could be totally out of control, but some mm-hmm. other man that maybe he doesn't even know could be the one guy that kind of, I'll use that word again, disarm him. Kind of take mm-hmm. him out of those thoughts of doing whatever or saying whatever,
1: mm-hmm. Mm-hmm.
0: you know, that he might not, but he probably shouldn't do. I'll say it like that.
1: Yeah, I'm glad to hear that. That's really interesting.
0: Yeah.
1: So, tell our listeners again about when Man Cave Mondays are, and you know, send an invite to anybody that wants to come, I guess.
0: Okay, so Man Cave Mondays at Faces Barber and Beauty, 5920 West Roosevelt in Chicago on the west side. We do Man Cave Monday sessions once a month. Typically, it's the fourth Monday of the month, but I do post a flyer in a few different places. So I can be found at The Man Cave Cast, The Man Cave Cast, on YouTube, TikTok, or Instagram. So whenever a Man Cave Monday session is coming up, the flyers are posted there. I also do something that's called the Man Cave Minute. That's what I do on the YouTube channel. So when I'm doing these Man Cave Mondays, they think I'm there teaching. I'm there learning. Something will spark my attention, I take it down. I write it down.
1: Mm-hmm.
0: I have over 200 videos that I posted on my YouTube channel just off of subjects that I learned from another man. They may look at that YouTube channel and think it's just me knowing it all.
1: Mm-hmm.
0: That's everything that I learned.
1: Mm-hmm.
0: So on the YouTube channel, there's a lot of tips about everything from how to deal with your wife when you're upset to the best colognes to wear and what season to wear. Just man stuff in general. So I could be found there in those three different places. Again, like I said, YouTube, Instagram, or TikTok at The Man Cave Cast.
1: Okay, awesome. And you said that's Faces, F-A-C-E-S.
0: Yeah, the name of the shop is called
1: Faces. Okay, Faces Barbershop.
0: Faith allows courage to eventually surface. That's the acronym
1: for Faces.
0: Okay. We in business. We'll be in business 10 years this June. Thank God.
1: Congratulations.
3: Yeah. Congratulations.
0: Thank you.
2: And many, many more.
1: Absolutely. So tonight we talked about more than haircuts. We talked about business, culture, and the importance of creating spaces where men can be heard. I want to thank Roy Maynor of Man Cave Mondays for joining us and for the work he's doing in the community, and I sincerely mean that. Thank you for the work that you're doing.
0: Again, thanks for having me.
1: Absolutely. The barbershop isn't just about how you look when you leave. It's about how you feel while you're there, and I think you gave us good examples of that tonight. So with that being said, I'm going to let Demetria and Dr. Lakeshawn give their close. Demetria?
5: All right. So, ladies, I'm doing a Mother's Day special. 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
1: Awesome, awesome, awesome. So Chicago and the nation, what a conversation we've had tonight. 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I'm your host, Nedra Williams, and you've been listening to the Black Hair Care Business Show on WVON 1690 AM. And I'm going to say good night. Stay sharp, stay informed, and stay in business. And I'm going to hand it over to my co-host to close us out.
2: Hair care is an extension of self-care, which starts in the mind. 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
1: Good night.
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1: First, here's VIA News now.
2: In Broward County, officials say raising homestead exemptions could reduce tax revenue by about 11% in 2027, potentially leading to cuts to services like first responders. State CFO Blazing Goglia is pushing back.
3: The very first thing that every single government should be funding is their first responders.
2: He says some local governments like Miami-Dade have overspent recent gains. A man is due in a California courtroom accused of killing his father, Black Grammy-nominated opera singer Jubalin Sykes. Prosecutors say 32-year-old Micah Sykes stabbed him to death in their Santa Monica home and claim the suspect may not have been properly medicated at the time. And the Obama Presidential Center is set to open on June 19th on Chicago's South Side, with officials expecting up to 1 million visitors each year. The Obama Foundation is a nonprofit collaborator of the Black Information Network. Get BIN News now on demand 24/7 on the iHeartRadio app. Back to Terry McCready.
4: The House approving an effort yesterday for renewed assistance to Ukraine. Ukrainian President Volodymyr Zelensky spoke out following the Russian drone attack that reportedly injured two people in a NATO country. He told CBS's Face the Nation just days ago the latest attack on Romania is part of a pressure campaign from Vladimir Putin.
5: First of all, it's not the first time. Yes, he's doing such pressure. I think it's political pressure. It's messages from Russia don't help Ukraine.
4: Romania's foreign ministry says the drone was part of an assault on Ukraine. The House action comes after a few Republican members joined with Democrats to force a vote. The procedural tactic known as a discharge petition was launched by Black Democratic Representative Gregory Meeks of New York last year. A discharge petition allows a majority of House members to bring a bill to the floor. The underlying legislation also introduced by Meeks, the top Democrat on the House Foreign Affairs Committee, passed in a 226 to 195 vote. Over a dozen Republicans supported it. Black Democratic Representative Ilhan Omar of Minnesota, who signed the petition, voted against it.
6: We have led a grassroots campaign because we want to bring change to our city, and that's what we've been doing, and that's what we're going to continue to do.
4: LA's Black incumbent Mayor Karen Bass. Black voters and pundits say a possible Los Angeles mayoral race between Bass and reality TV firebrand Spencer Pratt spotlights a political double standard, an experienced Black public servant versus an up-and-coming celebrity. As Bass prepares for a likely November runoff against Pratt, many are framing the matchup as more than a garden variety political race. The Griot reports, for some, it's shaping up to become a narrative on race, credentials, and familiar standards for Black female leaders. A new Quinnipiac University poll shows many Americans feel the system of democracy isn't working. According to the poll, 57% of respondents said they believe the system of democracy in the U.S. isn't functioning, while 37% say they believe it is, and 7% did not respond. Findings from the poll come as Americans' confidence in the nation's leadership is appearing to dwindle. However, when assessing sentiments over the idea that democracy in the United States will end at some point in their lives, just over 20% of respondents agreed, compared to 68% who disagreed and 10% who did not respond. The first six athletes on Team USA for the 2028 Olympics will be determined in St. Louis, Missouri. The city is hosting the U.S. Olympic marathon trials for both men and women. According to USA Track and Field, organizers say three men and three women will qualify for Team USA during the trials, which will be the first selection event for any U.S. sport ahead of the 2028 Olympics in Los Angeles. Stay informed, stay connected, and subscribe. Follow VIA News this hour wherever you get your podcasts. I'm Terry McCready for the Black Information Network.
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Hey, good afternoon, Chicago. What's going on? What's going on? I tell you, boy, is everybody and they mama in the streets today, please. It's a beautiful day in Chicago. The sun is shining bright and everybody's trying to go every direction. You know, sometimes Chicago, you think I'm going the opposite direction of traffic. Well, I don't know what the opposite direction is. Because any direction you're going in today is people everywhere. We got a soccer game going on downtown. We've got a blues fest going on. We've got all kinds of things happening everywhere they could be happening. And people are out and about and loving it, Chicago. I just left the mayor of the city of Chicago and several of our congressmen over on the west side of Chicago. Today was the Congressional Black Caucus Policy Summit live at Malcolm X College. And I didn't even have that on my calendar. Somebody called me and said, man, you need to get over here and be in the house. And sure enough, it was a full house. The mayor did a wonderful job. And so did our very own Congressman Jonathan Jackson. He was on the podium as I was tipping out the back door. But I tell you what, we've got some great leaders. And Jonathan pulled my coat. I'm talking about Congressman Jonathan Jackson. He said, get ready, son. Get ready. Because we are getting ready to get rid of all of this garbage that has happened over these last few years. We're going to roll those things back. We're going to sweep them out. We're going to call in hearings. And we need to put the House back in order. I don't know if they can fix the White House because he done tore up everything at the White House. But we're going to have to fix everything else. So hats off to Jonathan Jackson. Congratulations. I hope our good friend from the West Side, who is teed up to move into Congress, LaShawn Ford. I hope he's ready for action. And I hope we as a community are ready for action, especially the business community. The business community needs to speak up and speak out and inform our leaders what we are going through, what the challenges are. These are no easy times. I've talked to businesses large and small. We've pivoted, we've navigated, we've tapped on the razor's edge, and we're still around to tell about it, but we need some support so we can be about the next generation of opportunities for our business builders. And that's what I'm all about here at Bruce on Business. You know, I'm here each and every Saturday afternoon from 3 until 4 to tell you what's going on in your business world, life, and affairs. There are good things happening here in Chicago. Chicago is a historic business town. We talk about neighborhoods like Bronzeville and Garfield Park and Woodlawn and South Shore. These are neighborhoods that have always been bustling and booming with entrepreneurial activity. And they're going on again now. My good friend Anton Seals, he was over at the policy summit this morning, and he gave a talk. And he said, you know, we've got to back off of this social media fixation. All of the news that's bandied about on social media and many other platforms are not honest. They're not in integrity. They're in a spin cycle. They're twisting things up. So what do you have to do? You have to get out like I do each and every week and get out and be involved in real life. Meet your business neighbors. Meet the business owners. Introduce yourself. Talk about what their needs are. Talk about how we can do business with one another. We're so busy worried about what some goofballs are doing. We need to be worried about people we can meet and touch and greet and know that have opened up shops in our corridors, along our boulevards. They open up shop every day. They do wonderful business every day. You know, last week, as I told you, I had the good pleasure of being at the Black Girl Ventures pull-up and pitch competition. Over 200 entrepreneurs came up and did their Shark Tank type pitches, and a few of those entrepreneurs walked out, if not with $200 or $300, with $2,000 or $3,000. And I went and visited some of those businesses right after that competition. I went by Nitro Nostalgia, which is a wonderful ice cream shop over in Bronzeville. I spent some time there with the owner and her husband. Great family business, doing phenomenal business there on 43rd and Cottage Grove. And then I heard from another one of the business finalists that's working right now to bring a new cafe laundromat co-working space into Bronzeville as well, right on
2nd and Michigan Avenue, working on that project as we speak. So we've got wonderful, strong, powerful, intelligent, wise, passionate entrepreneurs that are figuring out how to make it in spite of all the foolishness that's going on. And we need to be out and about and supporting each other, telling our own stories. And that's what we do each and every week. You know, you want to see me, Bruce Montgomery, right here at Bruce on Business. You know where you can find me this coming week? I will be at the Tuesday morning breakfast. That's Tuesday, June 9th at the Chatham Business Association. You know, CBA is one of the historic business organizations in our community. They do so much to bring us face to face with direct business opportunities. And this coming Tuesday morning, June 9th, 9 a.m., right there at 83rd and Stewart, in the what was the Walmart Education and Training Center. Well, now it's the Urban League Innovation and Economic Empowerment Center, 8331 South Stewart. And I'm going to be there Tuesday morning, June 9th, and I'm going to be talking to Charnell Harmon, the manager of small business development and outreach for the Chicago Transit Authority. She's going to have her whole team there on Tuesday, June 9th, telling us about not only the Red Line expansion opportunities, but all the opportunities, because thanks to the leadership by our very own representative, State Rep Cam Buckner, who put together and drove home a phenomenal package to totally revive transportation, not only in the Chicagoland area, but across the whole state, but especially in the multi-county area. Metra is going to change. CTA, RTA is changing. There's going to be a new overstructure, infrastructure organization that manages that process. You need to know and what's happening, because these are multi-year, multi-billion dollar investments in transportation infrastructure in our community. And we have a chance on Tuesday morning at 9 a.m. to hear directly and to meet directly Charnell Harmon, manager of small business development and outreach at the Chicago Transit Authority, and other members of her team. And then after her presentation, I'm going to stick around, and myself and the team from Chatham Business Association, Melinda Kelly and myself, we're going to be meeting one-on-one with any entrepreneur that is attempting to do business in the public sector. If you do business with the city, the state, the county, or the federal government, and you need some technical assistance on how to navigate those shark-infested waters of government contracting, well, you have a chance to talk to yours truly and also meet with Melinda Kelly, and we're going to sit down and we're going to find out what kind of resources you need to get over the hump, win those contracts, secure those contracts, finance those contracts, and build the kind of business that you know how to build. So I want to see you in the house on Tuesday, June 9th, right there at the Chatham Business Association regular monthly meeting. And we're going to be at 8331 South Stewart, right there behind the Chase Bank, across from the Harris Bank, right? You can see Bank America across the street, right there at 83rd and Stewart. That's where we're going to be on Tuesday morning, June 9th. Come on out, say hi to your boy. I'm going to be there. Bruce Montgomery, Bruce on Business. We're going to be having a great conversation, and we're going to roll up our sleeves and find out what we can do to help you and your company get in the game and be successful with government contracting. Hey, got more for you. This is Bruce on Business each and every Saturday, 3 to 4. I got more.

0: Yes. We're having too much fun up in this studio, I tell you. Hey, I'm happy because now it's time to turn our attention. No, June is Black Music Month. That's right. June is Black Music Month. We celebrate great black music. Chicago, of course, is the epicenter of great black music, whether it is jazz, gospel, blues, house, you name it. Chicago is where it's jumping off. Hey, what does our friend Dilla say? Everything dope comes out of Chicago, especially on the music tip. And, you know, so much of it comes out of the legacy community we call Bronzeville. And June is when Bronzeville comes alive. We've got art gallery tours. We've got all kinds of things going on Cottage Grove, 47th Street, 43rd Street, all over. And one of the great celebrations throughout the year is the Ida B. Wells Festival that happens in Bronzeville every June. And I have with me on the live line who's going to tell us about why you need to be in Bronzeville this June, because it's just some wonderful things going on. And I have the executive director, CEO of the Black Metropolis National Heritage Area, the place that is doing so much to make Bronzeville a cultural heritage destination. I'm talking about none other than Mr. Bernard Turner. Bernard Turner, how you doing?
1: Doing great, Bruce. Thanks for having me on.
0: Oh, I got to have you on. You are the man. You've been doing such great work for so many years, leading tours, teaching people about the history, the legacy of Bronzeville. And now that you have a bona fide platform in this National Heritage Area, first of all, Bernard, tell us a little bit about this thing called the National Heritage Area. What is it and why is it so important to our community?
1: The National Heritage Area is part of the National Park Service. So when you think of national parks, added on to the national parks are the national heritage areas, which are lived-in communities different from national parks. And each one of the national heritage areas tells a unique story about American history. And our unique story is the story of the Great Migration. The Great Migration was a period from 1916 to 1970, where hundreds of thousands of people migrated to the north, and even 600,000 migrated to Chicago and changed the community, changed it from a black belt into a black metropolis because of all the businesses that started in this community. So that's what a National Heritage Area is. And our goals are to educate, to focus on conservation, preservation, economic development, tourism, and recreation.
0: Well, that is a palette of colorful and innovative opportunities. Again, you have worked tirelessly for so many years to put the cultural heritage of Bronzeville on the map. You have a great team of leaders and community stakeholders that you work with. I'm looking at your wonderful website. Blackmetropolis.org is the website, right there with the beautiful picture of Bronzeville on the cover of your landing page, blackmetropolis.org. And you've been hosting events and tours and activities for several years. And now the organization has a tourist center at 2416 South Michigan Avenue. And tell us about that facility, that center, that building, what goes on there, and how is this a hub for the Black Metropolis National Heritage Area?
1: Well, we are located in one of the traditional Motor Row buildings that were part of Motor Row. You know, you think of Motor City. Well, we had Motor Row in Chicago.
0: That's right.
1: And it was a very bustling place to buy automobiles and to get them repaired. Everything automobile took a place in that community. And our building is going to be a welcome center where you can come in and find out about tours, learn about the culture, and also get merchandise. We're working on that, too. So it's a place that's going to be for resources, archival information, and for helping people to understand what Bronzeville is all about, and for tourism as well.
0: Well, you know, tourism is such a vital part of Chicago. As I was saying on my way to the studio today, I thought I was going to have to get out and take a canoe to make it down here to 800 South Wells to the beautiful facility of WVON. There was traffic on the DuSable Lakeshore Drive, on I-94, on 290. People were coming downtown from every direction. Yep. And so, again, Chicago is alive and well with activities and tourism. And now that we have things going on in Bronzeville, things going on, of course, this morning I started out a great organization, the Omega Psi Phi Fraternity Incorporated, took a picture today, had a picture day out at the Obama Presidential Center. Chicago is on the map, and people are going to be coming here from all over the world, and they want to know about the history and legacy of this beautiful, wonderful, historic community called Bronzeville. And one of the things that Bronzeville does better than anybody else is this hosting of a recognition of our superheroes, like none other than Ida B. Wells. And you are the one of the founders, creators, people that put this all together. And now, 5 years later, is the fifth annual Ida B. Wells Festival celebrating Bronzeville on Saturday, June 27th. Now, you got activities going on all across the community. Tell us the origins of this Ida B. Wells Festival.
1: Oh, wow. This festival started a few years ago. I am working with my very, very good friend, Michelle Guster, who's actually Ida B. Wells' great-granddaughter, and she suggested that we join together to produce a festival that's going to celebrate Bronzeville, but also teach people about the legacy of Ida B. Wells, what she did not only in Chicago, but what she did throughout the country. A lot of people don't know a lot about her other than she fought against lynching. Well, she did a whole lot more than that. And the festival, which starts at 9 o'clock a.m. on Saturday, will go into various parts of her life with tours, walking tours, bus tours, and other events that I will tell you more about.
0: Well, I'm happy to hear about it. I tell you, you know, there's a Channel 11 special on WTTW that just covered the life and times, a snapshot of the great W.E.B. Du Bois. And, you know, Du Bois credits Ida B. Wells with being singularly impactful on his life because he recognized that as a woman, as a black woman that did not have any institutional support of any kind, was fearless in her speaking out on getting attention. She led the, for all practical purposes, the suffrage movement to give women the right to be adequately represented in voting opportunities. She not only spoke out about black issues, but human issues across the board. I mean, this lady was a fearless powerhouse. And this is our very own Bronzeville superhero. And this is something that our young people, you know, we know a little bit about Dr. King. We know a little bit about so many other, but we don't know enough about someone of the stature, power, authority. She was a publisher. She was very gifted in oratorical skills. But more than that, she was just a woman of the people fighter that was a tireless fighter her entire life for the benefits. And as you say, Michelle Duster, that's her family. That is her family. The Duster family is, again, Bronzeville legacy, and just a great family that has done so much for this community, and so happy that you guys are working together. What are some, again, now you've got activities going on right there on 39th, but you've got some stuff going on in other. Tell us what the itinerary of the Ida B. Wells Festival is on Saturday, June 27th. Many of the events are free, but many events are going on around the entire Bronzeville community. What's on the calendar for Saturday, June 27th, for the fifth annual Ida B. Wells Festival?
1: Well, starting at 9 a.m., there is a meditation and healing ritual, which will be led by Sylvia Ewing and Pilar Ordain. A lot of people know Sylvia from Channel 11, Pledges mm-hmm. on Channel 11.
0: Yes.
1: And she will be doing the meditation and healing ritual There is a walking tour from 9:30 to 11 that is going to meet also at the Light of Truth National Monument, which is located at 3729 South Langley. So these early events are taking place at the Ida B. Wells National Monument. Then there's a bus tour at 10:30, which will take you to a lot of the different organizations, homes, churches where Ida B. Wells worked, and you'll learn the history of her work in the community. And then, more fun, a Zumba class at noon at the monument with which is starting at Chess Records, 2120 South Michigan. So, Bruce, you mentioned how important music is in Chicago. Well, that tour is starting at the legendary Chess Records.
0: That's right.
1: 2120 South Michigan. Let's not forget, there is an Ida B. Wells Preparatory Academy at 249 East 37th Street. And from 12 to 3, there will be family fun activities, bouncy, what do you call those? Bouncy houses and food and fun. And they will be doing a lot of things also to recognize the school that they're named after. Also, there's a teen activist program. This is something new. From 12 o'clock to 3 o'clock at the Oakwood Shores Community Center, 3825 South Vincennes. And it's going to feature a film called Against the Current. And it will be aired there, and there will be discussions and activities for teens. So please look up this event on Eventbrite. I'll tell you at the end. And teens are welcome to come to that event. But we also have two other events at Illinois Tech, one of which is a panel discussion focused on voting rights called Long Fight to Gain and Retain Voting Rights. And this is sponsored by WCPT Radio. And the panelists include Devorah Crable, Dr. Anthony Douglas, Dr. Thomas Fisher, and Congresswoman Robin Kelly come out to the panel discussion on voting rights. And finally, we have a film screening and discussion by a Illinois Humanities Rhodes Scholar, Tiffany Lee, and it's called I Bear Witness, The Untold Story of American Race Riots at 5:30. I forgot to mention there's also a community forum at Illinois Tech, 10 West 35th Street, from 1 o'clock to 3 o'clock. So we have a day full of activities, learning, fun, and information for everybody, all ages. The only cost is for the bus tours. And you can look that up on Eventbrite. Just go to Eventbrite and look for Ida B. Wells Festival.
0: Well, we're hearing from Bernard Turner of the Bronzeville Black Metropolis National Heritage Area and his co-conspirator who has put this wonderful fifth annual Ida B. Wells Festival together is none other than Michelle Duster of the Ida B. Wells Memorial Foundation. Those two individuals just are very important to this community. But the people need to understand that this isn't just about legacy. This is about activation. This is about advocacy. This is about engagement. And this is just one of the many activities that you can look forward throughout the year coming from the Black Metropolis National Heritage Area. This sole mission is to make Bronzeville a internationally recognized cultural heritage tourism destination. So when people come to Chicago, whether it's for a soccer game or to visit the Obama Public Library, that they can also find places they can go in the greater Bronzeville community. And people ask all the time, well, where exactly is Bronzeville? Well, guess what? Bronzeville is from McCormick Place all the way to 71st Street and from the Dan Ryan Expressway all the way to the lakefront. That is the large classical area known as Bronzeville. And so chances are You're close to it right now. And so whether you're in Washington Park, Hyde Park, 39th Street, 43rd Street, all of that is Brownsville. But, you know, the thing is to create an atmosphere of education, of culture, of music, of food, of successful entrepreneurship and thriving businesses, to be host of these individuals coming to Chicago looking for opportunities. And so we're going to be working throughout the year with the Black Metropolis National Heritage Area to put together calendars of activity. But one of the seminal events in the year of activities from this organization is the 5th annual Ida B. Wells Festival celebrating Brownsville on Saturday, June 27th from 9 in the morning till 6 in the evening, and activities in the park, along the boulevard, at the Illinois Institute of Technology, otherwise known as Illinois Tech. So you can go on Eventbrite and look up Ida B. Wells Festival. You go right to that page. Many of the events are free, as Bernard said. And you can also go to blackmetropolis.org to find out more about the organization and how you can be involved. Because, Bernard, I think you've been training people to be community.

0: cultural events, not just educational events, but fun events as well. I mentioned that one of our goals is recreation. So we partner with Equiticity, which does bike rides mm-hmm. in the community. We also are working with the Wabash Y. Wabash Y is in renovation right now to put an exhibit in the building, and we'll be working with them to host tours and bring students into the building to learn about the place where Black History Month started.
1: Well, you know, I'm quite interested in that organization because that is none other than the great Carter G. Woodson. And that, that library, that Y, that's where Carter G. Woodson first announced what we know became Black History Month. And guess what? The organization that he was a member of is planning a national convention here in Chicago in 28. So,
0: and what organization is that?
1: Oh, that'd be none other than the great Omega Sci-Fi Fraternity Incorporated.
0: Yes.
1: That's right. So, hey, you know, when you talk about the wonderful history of Chicago and Bronzeville in particular, you talk about all the great organizations that emanated and had their just so much wonderful history and inspiration coming from this community. Bernard, I want to thank you for being with me today. Thank you for sharing this information. Again, as he said, you can go to Eventbrite. Google Ida B. Wells Festival. You can go to Google and Google Ida B. Wells Festival. It'll take you right to the page. You can register for free. This is a family fun event. There's events for every great grandma, grandpa, dad, sister, cousin, nephew, niece, the kiddies, the babies. Everybody's welcome on this wonderful day, Saturday, June 27th. I hope the weather is as beautiful as it is today. Bernard, thank you for joining me. Thank you for doing the work that you do. And we're going to hope that the entire community comes out and celebrates the 5th annual Ida B. Wells Festival celebrating Bronzeville on Saturday, June 27th. You'll hear more about it, but hopefully you heard about it right here on Bruce on Business right here on WVON. Bernard, you have a great rest of your day.
0: Okay, thank you, Brother Bruce.
1: All right, have a good one.
0: Have a good day.

All righty. Hey, that's a tribute to the late, great Dexter Wanzel, one of the tremendous musicians, composers, artists out of the great Philadelphia area. Just an unsung innovator that just put out phenomenal music throughout his entire career. He made his transition here this past week or so, and we love and appreciate all of the great contributions. You know, Black Music Month, again, as we were talking about when we talk about Bronzeville, you know, Bronzeville not only had Chess Records and Cadet and VJ Records and Mercury Records, so many great record labels. In fact, Quincy Jones, the great Quincy Jones, got his start at Mercury Records right here in Chicago.

Well, he's one of the first African Americans to hold a A&R position. That means artist in repertoire. He was responsible for bringing tremendous talent into the music industry. Johnny Mathis. I mean, I could just, you know, Q. You can't talk about Q. It's a whole story. But he started all of that great activity right here in Chicago. So when we talk about cultural heritage, we talk about business. We VJ Records. VJ signed, was the first label to sign the Beatles, if you can believe that. And that was a husband and wife team, black husband and wife team, just great innovators. Gene Chandler, all kinds of folks. Jerry Butler was involved with VJ. Chicago's got a great history, and the music business is having a revival in Chicago right now, and it needs to be revived at every kind of imaginative way. So whether it's the studios and the production, or content creation, or production, it's just we really got to recognize the importance of the music business. And so when we had Herbie Hancock here in Chicago for World Jazz Day, and you know, living legend Herbie Hancock, we need to recognize that we can't separate culture and creative arts and music from the economic well-being of our community. So that's what these activities are all about. And we need you in all of these industries to stand up, speak up, and let us know what you're doing in these creative industries, because that's business too. So again, let's get this next week jumping. Chatham Business Association, Tuesday, June 9th. Thursday, June 11th, I'm going to be out with Chamber 57. They're having their annual procurement expo and blood drive on Thursday, June 11th. That's going to be out in Chicago Heights. You can find that on chamber57.org, a wonderful organization, Chamber of Commerce out in the South Suburbs. They bring together buying agencies, private, public organizations about to spend money, and they need to spend money with you. You need to be at this Procurement Expo Thursday, June 11th from 10 a.m. to 2 p.m., and that's going to be out at 646 Chicago Road in Chicago Heights. The Obama Presidential Center is having its grand opening weekend, the Juneteenth weekend, June 18th, starting Thursday, June 18th, June 19th, and June 20th. I'm sure you're going to hear about this like you've heard about nothing else, because it's all over the media. But if you haven't been there, you need to get by and be a part of some of the festivities. And I tell you, I'm sure your relatives, like my relatives, are calling saying, hey, when can I, you got a room in the back? I need to come there and stay so I can see this Obama Center. Also on Friday, June 19th, the Bronzeville Art District trolley tour is jumping off. That's, you know, where they have the buses that's running throughout the art facilities, the Blank Gallery, Gallery Gishard, all the wonderful galleries in the Bronzeville area. So the Bronzeville Art District trolley tour is jumping off Friday, June 19th. And then the biggest Juneteenth celebration in Bronzeville is happening on Saturday, June 20th, right there at 35th and King Drive at the corner of 35th and Trend Drive. Of course, you know who it is. It's Absolute Anything Essential Gift Shop. They're putting on the 6th annual Juneteenth celebration. It's going to be kids activities, music, vendors, food vendors, all kinds of wonderful things on June 20th right there at 35th and King Drive. And to top it all off, on Saturday, June 20th, the 3rd annual Father's Day Cookout with the Black Men's Wellness Day. That's going to be from 7 a.m. to 9 p.m. at Jackson Park, right across from Hyde Park High School, right out the back door of the Obama Foundation home court. The brothers are going to be there, and they're going to be cooking and hopping and stepping and music and all kinds of good things Saturday, June 20th. Man, you know you want to be in Chicago in the summertime, because stuff is going on. So I tell you, I just gave you a whole lineup. And if you want to keep up with what's happening, you can always go to our Facebook community page, www.facebook.com/groups/Chicago ESP. That stands for the Entrepreneur Success Program.
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You can find us, the Entrepreneur Success Program, also on LinkedIn. You can find the Entrepreneur Success Program on Facebook. That Facebook community page always has so many wonderful events that are going on. I can't sometimes talk about all of them in this 1 hour that I have, but I try to get it out there because I want you to know, again, not what the media is telling you, but what WVON is telling you. Business is alive and well when you make it alive and well, when you do the things you're supposed to do, when you invest in your business, when you build up your workforce, when you collaborate with entrepreneurs in your community, you get involved with chambers and different groups that are advocating on your behalf. Don't be out here going alone. Be out here as a team, as a group, as a community, and you're going to find that prosperity is our birthright. That, again, Bronzeville produced some of the greatest entrepreneurs this country has ever seen, and they did it in challenging times just like we're facing right now. So if they did it, if we're standing on their shoulders, then that means we can do it right here and right now. And that's why I'm here. And thank God for WVON that gives a platform for us to talk about our own prosperity and our own business and our own success. This is a Black-owned radio station that makes these airways available so we can get the news that we can use to move our community forward in positive and successful ways. Hey, I love WVON. I love this opportunity. I love this platform, and I love you too.

0: Hey, I know you know who that is. That is the saxophone colossus. That's right. That's the legendary Mr. Sonny Man Rollins. That's right, Sonny Rollins. What a legendary individual. What, 7-8 decades of music greatness? Man, Sonny Rollins. That's St. Thomas. Now, that's his signature song. I love me some Sonny Rollins. And, of course, Sonny just made his transition as well the last week. I think he might have been 95 or 96, but just in his prime throughout his entire life. A wonderful, wonderful human being, wonderful spirit, left us such a legacy of music all over so many decades. One of the real icons of modern great black music. And, you know, I've got a, again, talking about great black music, let me get back to my calendar of activities because, again, Millennium Park Music Series starting on June 15th going through August is going to have some phenomenal music. Patrice Rushen is going to be there on Music Mondays. And then our very own, talk about music legends, Kahil El-Zabbar is going to be there on Thursday the 16th, I believe it is. Let me pull up that calendar and see what's going on. But hey, Millennium Park Music Series, we've got, hey, today is the Blues Festival, and they're celebrating Billy Branch. Chicago's own Billy Branch, the number one blues harmonica player on earth. Right here from Chicago, Billy Branch, they're celebrating him tonight. You need to be down there at the Millennium Park, the Jay Prisker Pavilion. I'm telling you, look, summertime, it's Chicago time. You better get with the program and recognize that Chicago is on and popping. We're going to be, Kahil is opening up the jazz series for Tuesday on the Terrace. I think that's on Tuesday the 16th. And then on Thursday the 18th, Kahil is going to be at the Millennium Park Jay Prisker Pavilion for kicking off Thursday in the park. So we've got world-class talent, world-class artists, world-class opportunities right here in Chicago. And that's going to be, again, in this wonderful month of June, Black Music Month. And there's more where that came from. Hey, I think I've got a caller on the line who wants me to get a question in. So let me see if I can hear what's going on. Caller, what's happening?
1: Mr. Montgomery?
0: That would be me.
1: All right. Well, thank you for each and every Saturday informing us, informing the community. The reason I'm calling today is could you please repeat the information regarding the location of the ice cream shop? I believe you said that's located on 43rd and Michigan.
0: 43rd and Cottage Grove. That is the Nitro Nostalgia. They're at 4252 South Cottage Grove. Wonderful, wonderful building. Now, you know where Cleo's restaurant, the Cleo Soul Food is?
1: No, I don't. Okay. Are they like within a block of each other?
0: They're within a door of each other. They're right next door to each other. Cleo Soul Food is there. Nitro Nostalgia is right there. So you need to stop by. They'll be there, I think, today till 9 o'clock. 4252 South Cottage Grove. Tell them you heard about it on Bruce on Business. They may give you a special treat.
1: Just okay, because. That's 4252 South Cottage, and Cleo's is right next door.
0: That's right. And what makes Nitro Nostalgia so special, besides being a community-owned, African-American-owned, family-owned business, been in business a couple of years, they make this nitrogen-powered ice cream that they freeze it right on the spot. So it's made to order and frozen right before your very eyes. You really got to see it to believe it, but you got to taste it to know it. Because that's what's up. So go by and say hi. Tell them you talked about it on Bruce on Business, and I appreciate you calling in.
1: All right. Thank you. Have a wonderful weekend.
0: All right, you too.
1: And thanks the update regarding the Ida B. Wells Festival. Thank you.
0: All righty. Hey, I appreciate hearing from folks, letting me know what's happening out here. Hey, a little further down the line, the 117th annual NAACP pension convention will be coming to Chicago on Saturday, July 18th through Thursday, the 22nd. So you need to know about that. The National Association for the Advancement of Colored People, NAACP, 117th annual convention will be in Chicago in July. It'll be at McCormick Place. You know, the McCormick Place West Building is just a half a block away from the Bronzeville Tourism Center at 2416 Michigan. So hopefully they will play a role in working with that great conference and convention to show people around this wonderful Bronzeville community. So that's why I say the beginning of Bronzeville. In fact, when you are driving along 55 and you're coming into downtown, if you look to the south, you will see a tremendous Bronzeville sign right there adjacent to the expressway, right between the McDonald's and the expressway. There's a beautiful Bronzeville sign that's been there now for a decade or two decades, and letting people know that that is, again, the beginning of Bronzeville. So you talk about Motor Row, you talk about Record Row, you talk about all that great activity that is a part of Bronzeville, and we're going to be celebrating all things Bronzeville at the Ida B. Wells Festival. And I've got one other great business opportunity to tell you about before I get out of here today. Let me bring it up because I don't want to miss this. There is going to be a Veterans Business Boot Camp free on June 13th and June 14th. This is a wonderful opportunity. It's going to be put on by the Veterans Chambers of Commerce. They're holding a Veterans Business Boot Camp, 2 days of workshops and programs and support activities and connecting with resources. If you're a veteran and you have a business or you want a business, then you need to be at the Veterans Business Boot Camp. Now, you can also find the free registration for this 2-day business boot camp where you will receive a certificate from the Small Business Administration Veteran Business Opportunity Center. If you go to both of these 2 days, you will receive a certificate, and this certificate is helpful for you to advance your business opportunity as a veteran. So they're going to have a wonderful program for those 2 days, June 13th and 14th. The details are on Eventbrite. If you Google Veterans Business Boot Camp, you will get that information. You can also go to, again, our Facebook community page. That's www.facebook.com. And if you have any questions about anything that you hear on WVON on Bruce on Business, you can text me your name and email address, and I will send you my notes. And those notes are packed with information that you need to know about. Text me your name and email address to 312-725-8601. 312-725-8601. I will send you my list. I will answer any questions. Text me if you got a particular issue you're trying to work out in your business. It is absolutely free. We are here as a community service. WVON is concerned about your prosperity, your success as an entrepreneur. All we care about is that your business grows and prospers, that you create jobs, that you buy a building, that you invest in your community. That's what we're about. Prosperity in reality, in your life, world, and affairs. That's why we do what we do right here each and every Saturday afternoon from 3 to 4. My name is Bruce Montgomery, and I'm here just for you. Hey, I got a special request song that I want you to play because they are celebrating the birthday of another jazz music legend in this city of Chicago. There's so many great musicians come out of Chicago, but this one holds a special place in my heart. None other than the saxophone great Mr. Eddie Harris. Man, I love every time I hear this record, I just go into outer space. I love this music. Hey, my name is Bruce Montgomery. Thank you for being here with Bruce on Business each and every Saturday afternoon. And again, as I say each and every week, you know it, that God is in the blessing business, and we are in business with God. I will see you next week.

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3: In Broward County, officials say raising homestead exemptions could reduce tax revenue by about 11% in 2027, potentially leading to cuts to services like first responders. State CFO Blazin Goglia is pushing back.
4: The very first thing that every single government should be funding is their first responders.
3: He says some local governments like Miami-Dade have overspent recent gains. A man is due in a California courtroom accused of killing his father, Black Grammy-nominated opera singer Jubalin Sykes. Prosecutors say 32-year-old Micah Sykes stabbed him to death in their Santa Monica home and claim the suspect may not have been properly medicated at the time. And the Obama Presidential Center is set to open on June 19th on Chicago's South Side, with officials expecting up to 1 million visitors each year. The Obama Foundation is a nonprofit collaborator of the Black Information Network. 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
5: The House approving an effort yesterday for renewed assistance to Ukraine. Ukrainian President Volodymyr Zelensky spoke out following the Russian drone attack that reportedly injured two people in a NATO country. He told CBS's Face the Nation just days ago the latest attack on Romania is part of a pressure campaign from Vladimir Putin.
6: First of all, it's not the first time. Yes, he's doing such pressure. I think it's political pressure. It's messages from Russia don't help Ukraine.
5: Romania's foreign ministry says the drone was part of an assault on Ukraine. The House action comes after a few Republican members joined with Democrats to force a vote. The procedural tactic known as a discharge petition was launched by Black Democratic Representative Gregory Meeks of New York last year. A discharge petition allows a majority of House members to bring a bill to the floor. The underlying legislation also introduced by Meeks, the top Democrat on the House Foreign Affairs Committee, passed in a 226 to 195 vote. Over a dozen Republicans supported it. Black Democratic Representative Ilhan Omar of Minnesota, who signed the petition, voted against it.
7: We have led a grassroots campaign because we want to bring change to our city, and that's what we've been doing, and that's what we're going to continue to do.
5: LA's Black incumbent Mayor Karen Bass. Black voters and pundits say a possible Los Angeles mayoral race between Bass and reality TV firebrand Spencer Pratt spotlights a political double standard, an experienced Black public servant versus an up-and-coming celebrity. As Bass prepares for a likely November runoff against Pratt, many are framing the matchup as more than a garden variety political race. The Griot reports, for some, it's shaping up to become a narrative on race, credentials, and familiar standards for Black female leaders. A new Quinnipiac University poll shows many Americans feel the system of democracy isn't working. According to the poll, 57% of respondents said they believe the system of democracy in the U.S. isn't functioning, while 37% say they believe it is, and 7% did not respond. Findings from the poll come as Americans' confidence in the nation's leadership is appearing to dwindle. However, when assessing sentiments over the idea that democracy in the United States will end at some point in their lives, just over 20% of respondents agreed, compared to 68% who disagreed and 10% who did not respond. The first six athletes on Team USA for the 2028 Olympics will be determined in St. Louis, Missouri. The city is hosting the U.S. Olympic marathon trials for both men and women. According to USA Track and Field, organizers say three men and three women will qualify for Team USA during the trials, which will be the first selection event for any U.S. sport ahead of the 2028 Olympics in Los Angeles. Stay informed, stay connected, and subscribe. Follow VIA News this hour wherever you get your podcasts. I'm Terry McCready for the Black Information Network.
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22: Our Quava, welcome to Reparations Now, because justice can't wait. We will begin with Tampico, also known as Libation. which is simply an African and indigenous form of invocation or prayer. Let us begin. O Creator, known by many names, we give thanks and praises for your presence, Ashe. We give thanks and praises for the presence of the angels, Netarus, Abasun, and Orishas, Ashe. We give thanks and praises for our ancient African ancestors, those who were first to look at the stars and create calendars and understand agriculture, family, architecture, math, science, governance, and create empires, Ashe. We recognize those who fought and died during the Middle Passage, also known as the Maafa or Ma'angamizi, Ashe. We recognize Jean-Baptiste Pointe-du-Sable, the founder of Chicago, Ashe. We recognize the reparation lineage of ancestors, Baba Hannibal, Afrik, Ashe. Queen Mother Dorothy Benton Lewis, Ashe. Dr. Conrad Worrell, Ashe. Congresswoman Sheila Jackson Lee, Ashe. Congressman John Conyers, Ashe. Callie House, Ashe. Reverend Isaiah Dickerson, Ashe. Queen Mother Moore, Ashe. President Imari Obadeli, Ashe. James Foreman, Ashe. Sojourner Truth, Ashe. We recognize also our family ancestors, our great-great-grandmothers and our great-great-grandfather who prayed for us and sacrificed for us, Ashe. And finally, we recognize our children and our children's children and those yet unborn. It is our prayer that what we do today and every day in our life will create a better world for them. So we salute our children and those yet unborn. Ashe, Ashe, Ashe-o.
0: Ashe-o, Ashe-o, Ashe-o. Welcome back to another week of Reparations Now, because justice can't wait. I am Cam Howard, and joining us on the live line, soon to be in the studio, is my co-host.
1: Very happy to be here with you, Cam. Ashe-o, this is Nanba, also known as Robin Ruth Simmons, on this beautiful Saturday.
0: It's such a beautiful Saturday that it is, and it's a beautiful day to be talking reparations. A lot going on in the movement, and we're excited to be here. Of course, we're streaming live on iHeartRadio. You can also go to WVON on Facebook, and we're live on WVON.com and on Facebook. And our call-in number, this is a call-in show. You can call in this week, as you have been able to do every week, at 773-591-1690. That's 773-591-1690. Now, there's big news in the reparations movement this week on Africa Day, May 25th. There was a huge announcement that was called an apology by Pope Leo XIV. That's big news, would you say?
1: I would say it is the first step to reparations, that there is an acknowledgement. Now, I know there's a lot of discussion around you know, if we're accepting that acknowledgement, we understand that it's insufficient, but I am celebrating it as a huge milestone. Before we get into the details, I want to thank you for your visionary leadership in making sure that the Vatican received a presentment for reparations, and I look forward to you sharing more with our community on that.
0: Yeah, thank you for that, Namba, and you were right there with us when we went to the Vatican in July. 2022. And we've been getting congratulations from around the world. People have been, you know, contacting us by WhatsApp and Facebook and email and a few phone calls. When I say we, the Global Circle of Reparations and Healing, who led a delegation in July of 2022 to the Vatican to confront the Catholic Church about the its role in the gravest crime against humanity in the entire world of history that took place at behest of their orders and papal bull. So, yeah, we're happy to be there, and we're happy that the Pope has seen fit to acknowledge their role in those crimes.
1: Indeed so. You know, there's more to talk about that's happening in the global movement for reparations. I do think we should just pause there and really acknowledge, Cam, so many of us that are new to the reparations movement don't understand the sort of foundational role in the institution of slavery for the Vatican, and really this means, what it could mean. If you could just pause and really educate us a bit on that.
0: Yeah, you know, doing European history, there's been shifts in power. You know, the Romans were in power for a long time, and then there was the Vatican that was really the global European power for a long time, certainly up until America, up until these European countries began to break away in the 1600s, 1700s as a result of enslavement, 1700s, 1800s as a result of the wealth they were building independently from enslavement. But prior to that time, the Vatican was the global European ruler of all of what they call Christendom, which was basically the European states. And what they said went, you know, they issued papal bulls, and papal bulls was the official word law of the Catholic Church and all Christian nations that followed that were sat beneath the Catholic Church, because again, the Catholic Church sat on top and these rulers sat beneath the Catholic Church. And so when a pope sent out a papal bull, all of these rulers and all of the adherents of the faith had to follow these rules. And so in 1452, and I said many times on this show, we know about 1492. They teach us about 1492 when we're like 4 or 5 years old. As soon as we get into kindergarten, they're teaching us about Columbus sailed the ocean blue in 1492. And we know about that role of Columbus here in the Americas, but we don't know about 1452. And that was when the Dum de Versus Papal Bull was issued. And that date is more significant to us as African people than the 1492. And so, certainly that had a huge effect on the world as well. But in 1492, the Pope gave the Spanish monarch license to colonize and enslave people in the Americas. But in 1452, the Pope gave the Portuguese that license first to do so on the continent of Africa. And not only did they tell them to go in and subjugate the people and plunder the people, and these are their words, to plunder and subjugate, but also to commit their progeny to perpetual enslavement. And progeny is children and generations to come. And perpetual means forever. And so the Catholic Church gave these European nations the law, the right to enslave African people forever. And, you know, just the magnitude of this insanity is just unbelievable. But that's what the Catholic Church did. And the Portuguese country went in and you know, they had weaponized gunpowder. The Chinese at the time was using it for fireworks. And they weaponized gunpowder and they made these guns and these cannons. And they were able to subjugate these African kingdoms. And as a result, they went with the Pope's direction and plundered and enslaved. And then when the Spaniards began to colonize the West and they needed labor because the Native Americans, you know, had succumbed to the European disease, they needed labor to work the lands in the West. They looked to Africa. And that's when the transatlantic slave trade really took off post 1492 because of the usurpation of the indigenous Americans here in this land, in this area. And so everything begins from the Pope's, the Catholic Church's rulings, not only in 1492, but 1452. And as a result of that, you know, some estimates is 100 million, some less. Africans were stolen from the African continent over a 300-400-year period. And UNESCO, the United Nations Education, Science, and Cultural Organization, said that only one out of five actually made it to America. So 80% died either in the attack on the villages or the trek from the villages to the shore, or in the pens or dungeons, what they call slave castles, that were held at the shores. And then we know about the horrendous Middle Passage. And so through all of that journey, when they finally got here, only one out of five actually survived. And then when they got here, according to Safiwe Baleka's brilliant scholarship, only less than 50% survived past 3 years. So we're looking at 1 in 10 out of the hundreds of millions, out of the 100 million or 50 million or 75 million, whatever number you give it. Du Bois said 100 million. UNESCO puts it around that. But the Europeans are saying only 12 million arrived. But if 12 million arrived, that meant another 48 million did not. So that's mm-hmm. $60 million right there. So, you know, whatever number they put, it was a tremendous amount of a theft of African people and depravity of life for African people in this country. So all of that is tied to the Catholic Church.
1: You know what? And it really speaks to the global nature of our movement and of the impact on people of African descent everywhere. It ties into the UN passing the institution of slavery as the gravest crime against humanity. Right. And so many people say, like, why bother with the UN and why go? Like, yes, it doesn't have an enforcement mechanism, but it really does set new precedent and standards and expectations. And I believe that that historic passing at the UN really held accountable the Vatican, in addition to the work that you led earlier in 2022. Since then, France is saying that it acknowledges the need for slavery. For slavery reparations is what they're quoted as saying. And what's interesting, because, of course, they abstained from the UN vote, but still a very big deal. It was a unanimous vote, in fact, in support to overturn the laws classifying people of African descent as property. So it was a 254-0 vote that put an end to the 17th century law that, that of course was corrupt, it was corrupt, right? So we're talking about crimes against humanity. And so it's important that we remember that and lean into that more. So the right language. Language is everything. And that's going to really lead us into our guest that we have coming on later on the show. Mm-hmm. Remember, call in 773-591-1690. Today we're going to have a very important and urgent conversation with Professor Justin Hansford of Howard Law School. He is also a member of the Permanent Forum of People of African Descent, a UN body, and also our revolutionary, our leader, the great Illinois State Rep. Carol Amons will be in later on the show.
0: Actually, they're both on the live line now, Namba, and we have some callers also. So did you want to just bring them in now?
1: Yeah, let's bring them in
0: for sure. Welcome, welcome, welcome, State Rep. Carol Amons. Glad to have you here.
2: Thank you. Thank you, and good afternoon to you all and the listeners of WVON.
0: Thank you. And we got Professor, my brother, young brother, Justin Hansford of Thurgood Marshall Civil Rights Center, as Namba said, a member of the Permanent Forum of People of African Descent. Glad to have you here as well. Justin, are you with us? Okay, we're having a problem with Justin, but if you can call back, because we did see him on the line for earlier. But State Rep. Carol Amons, so glad to have you here. Before we talk about what we asked you to come onto the show for, tell us about this victory we just had at the State House in regards to a bill that you had just passed. That's really a reparations victory here in the state of Illinois that no one knows about.
2: Thank you. Thank you for inviting me. First of all, I want to say peace and blessings to my sister as well. Thank you so much for all the work that you do with First Repair, Robin, and certainly the scholarship that you bring, Cam. I can't pay you on behalf of the people, but we appreciate you so much.
0: Thank you.
2: For all that you are doing to educate us all, because I'm a student of yours as well, and I am learning so much about what we were miseducated about, right? Mm-hmm. We are starting to really take control of our own history and our own narrative. And so I'm so honored to be a part of any work that we're doing. So we did do two things this session that we passed out of the House, and I'm anxiously awaiting them to finish them in the Senate. One of them is to establish a commission that would look at Illinois. Illinois' history is quite unique because most people don't believe or don't even realize that we had enslaved people in the southern part of Illinois.
0: That's right.
2: And the archives of that history include things like, who owned those people who were forced to slave in the salt mines for Illinois.
0: And some of them were Catholic priests and churches.
2: And they were. And they were.
0: That's right.
2: And we also experienced that the revenues and the money that generated and fueled Illinois also was used to build Chicago to what it is today.
0: That's right.
2: And so a lot of us don't know our own history. That's right. Not by our own, not because we are derelict, but because our history has been hidden from us in so many ways. Working with Dr. David on our genealogy project, this particular bill comes out of that work because we need to be able to not only find these archives throughout the state, through its museums, through the state archives that the Secretary of State is the proprietor over and oversees the state archives. I didn't know they existed. And so we passed a bill to bring our own scholarship to the table so that we can look at those archives, get the records, see what's in it, help reconnect people's families in Illinois. I'm a longtime indigenous, if you will, Illinoisan by way of Africa, right? And so I am finding information about my own family that I did not have or did not know. Mm-hmm. And so we did pass that bill out of the House. And it is in the Senate right now, waiting for action to be taken in the Senate to establish, hopefully, and make recommendations to the General Assembly to establish an Office of Genealogical Affairs. That's the first bill that we did. Okay. The second bill is something that when I came on the line, you were talking about. But when you talk about reparations, the gravest crime against humanity, that language is appropriate because what happened to black people, African people, was the removal of not just the people, but the potential of wealth development for Africa. Mm-hmm. They dispossessed us of our own land. They stole our artifacts, which a lot of them sit in the Field Museum right now in their basement, right? Mm. The Benin bronzes.
0: Yes.
2: The Benin bronzes are the artifacts that we just passed a resolution signaling that not only do the descendants of those who were traded in many ways in the early period of the century for those Manilas that made the Benin bronze heads, they also stole all of the Benin bronzes that belonged to our people in Nigeria, in particular the people in the Western Hemisphere as well, who are the descendants of those who were stolen and traded for that Manila. So we are, I believe at this moment, Cam and Robin, I believe deeply that black elected officials need to take on, yes, the everyday business of government. We need to make sure we have SNAP benefits, safety nets, Medicaid, hospitals. Yes, we do. But we also need to take on the responsibility of restoration, the restoration of our people, our culture, our identity, our heritage, our land, our artifacts, our resources must be restored, reclaimed. And Europeans have absolutely no right to maintain those things that they have stolen, including us.
0: The wealth that is in these institutions and banks and corporations, all of that, you know, they have no right to hold that. I think we'd have
2: absolutely
0: Justin on the line. And do we have Justin with us?
3: Yes. Hello.
0: Hey, Justin. Sorry, we just bring you in. I think we got a little glitch. But Nama, can you hear him okay?
4: I hear him just fine. Welcome, Justin. Thanks for joining us.
3: All right. Great to be here. Great to talk to you all.
0: And the reason I asked Justin and State Rep Adam Ammons to come on is State Rep gave me a call after it was announced that Trump has secured $1.8 billion for the January 6th rioters in the form of reparations, and that it alarmed her, and she wanted to, you know, talk about a lawsuit. So State Rep, and so I wanted Justin, because Justin is the chair of the Reparations Bar Association, which is a movement, lawyering organization that is compiled just to support the reparations movement. So anything legal, we want to go directly to Justin. So State Rep, you can pose your question to Justin, and we'll just go from there.
2: Thank you. So, Justin, it's a pleasure to make your acquaintance virtually. I'm certain I will meet you in person. I have called Cam and I said, Cam, I can't believe it. I cannot believe you can lead a insurrection against the most quote unquote powerful nation on the earth and turn around and get paid for it. And I said, if they can do that, where is the lawsuit on behalf of the 40 million black descendants in America, again, like Queen Mother Audley Moore had done and so many others prior? Where's the lawsuit on behalf of us for the obvious and recorded violations of our, not only of our rights, but ethnocide that destroyed us as a people and an African people in particular? So I called Cam and said, where's the lawyer? What's going on with this?
3: Right. Well, no, it's a good question, and you know, in my experience, we've had a number of generations of lawyers who have asked us that. We know that even out there in Chicago, Judge Lionel Baptiste brought a lawsuit in the early 2000s. Charles Ogletree, who you know, we named the Bar Association after, and Johnny Cochran and others were working on that shortly there before. You mentioned Queen Mother Audley Moore. There's so many lines of folks, and they always tell us the same thing. Oh, the statute of limitations, you know, all of these different procedural problems, it's too late. Now, the thing to keep in mind here, though, with this most recent insurrectionist case, is that the statute of limitations also applied there, because most of their, if they were going to sue the government for, say, wrongful prosecution, the statute of limitations at most is usually 4 years for that. You can just do the math from January 6, 2021. So what happened was, if you have the same person on both sides of a case, which is, you know, it sounds like a clown show, it is, but if you sue yourself, you know, if President Trump sues his own Department of Justice, they can say, well, even though the statute of limitations is passed and you don't have a case, we're going to settle out of court for, what is it, $1 billion, or, you know, $1.8 billion. And it's, you know, if you were to sue someone, even if you have no claim, in theory, right, if somebody says, well, I'll just settle with you out of court, it's hard to stop someone from settling out of court if they want to. Right. And so that's the predicament we're in with this case, where you have the same person on both sides suing himself. But if his DOJ says, well, we're going to settle out of court, even though the statute of limitations has run and everything, you're going to have to find a way to try to stop that. It's not going to be as easy as said as done. But it does show that there always was an option on the table to pay reparations. For African Americans, yeah. Even with all the excuses around statute of limitations, all the different things, oh, it's so hard to send out checks. We saw them send out checks during the pandemic, right? Oh, we can't figure out the administrative process. Oh, it's too late. The reality is, and, you know, I'll say, whether it's under the Trump administration, the Biden administration, the Obama administration, any of these administrations, you know, if a lawsuit was brought, they could have said, okay, we're going to settle this because we think there's justice here. And it would not have been illegal for them to do that on its face right away, to have a settlement. So it's a teachable moment. But in terms of what it means for us coming with a lawsuit right afterwards, I predict that they tried out the same old excuses.
0: And, so let me ask a question there. And State Rep, if you have a question, you can jump in as well. But if we were to start this lawsuit now, you know, it takes time for lawsuits to move through from the lower court to the appellate court to the Supreme Court. Certainly this would go to the Supreme Court. But if we were to start this lawsuit now and then organize to get a quote-unquote Democratic president elected, could this be something that we use as a campaign issue, that once this makes it to the Supreme Court, once you elect it, you are going to immediately settle this case out of court?
3: Well, in, Yeah, it does amplify the contradictions, right? And certainly you could, I could see them doing the same. So it's a tough question, Cam, because we don't know what's going to happen here right now. Mm-hmm. It's not, so we know that, I think it was yesterday, a judge held up the cash payment for these insurrectionists for another month. And there's a lot of infighting around it. So from a strategic standpoint, I don't know how closely I would try to bind or create an analogy between our claim, which is so just and so, you know, so fair and so based on, basic humanity and decency, and this farce of reparations for insurrectionists. I'm not sure we want to necessarily tie ourselves to that. That's one of the things that is worth discussing, because certainly the process is shown to have these loopholes, but how closely do we want to, we wouldn't be aligning ourselves, but we would be trying to come in and say that, well, we want to have a similar claim. And I think that's, mm-hmm. that's always something to stop and think about.
0: Stay wrapped.
2: Can I ask another question, Justin? You know, I've read the treatise that was written by Sipaway Valenka on how the reparations argument is being argued in the past, how it was framed in the past, and how it should be framed in the present. Because we know there's no statute of limitation on murder, right?
0: Mm-hmm. Right.
2: Many of our people were murdered. You just said the numbers that made it to the shore. Everybody else was murdered along the way, right? Either in the ocean, through, over, mm-hmm. in the dungeons. We have record of that. That's the first question. Why we would suggest that the statute of limitations become a conversation at all without utilizing the fact that murder existed for our descendants and those who were murdered by lynchings and so on and so forth. So that's the first question. The second question about the framing of it is the idea that the Catholic Church, who just acknowledged in some way the crimes against humanity when it comes to slavery and their benefits that the Catholic Church has financially gained from the enslavement period, why we would also not utilize the fact that the Dum de Versus was the actual declaration of war, which prisoners of war, there is also no statute of limitation on. So those two, I'm asking why we are still arguing the reparations case the way that we did in the past and why we won't shift our presentation to the current model.
3: Those are great questions. I agree. We should shift our presentation. We should have new ideas that we put forward.

0: experience only, where they try to say it's a slave trade. I'm glad we're getting past that language and we're beginning to acknowledge what really happened was murder, and it was war, and it was pillage, and it was wrongful theft. And so I'm glad that we have those terms, and we're updating the conversation so it continues to happen. In terms of statute of limitations around murder, of course, that you're talking about institutions here, the actual people. You know, if a grandparent, commits a violent crime, we don't hold the grandchild responsible criminally. But if there's an institution that sanctions it, like we see here, there is something to be said, and that's why we have a strong claim around all these things: murder, also rape, also sexual assault, also all the things that were done. I mean, just unspeakable things that were done, experimentation, other types of exploitation beyond all comprehension that was done. So that all has to be answered for, and that's what we're dedicated to finding legal solutions to. And I think we have to start being more creative. We can't just say that we're going to continue making the same claims and not explore new legal ideas. So I hope that the Ogletree Reparations Bar Association is a platform for that. We've got about 40 or 50 lawyers around the country that come to our biweekly meetings, where we have educational sessions where we explore different legal approaches in international law and domestic law, constitutional law, state law. We've had lawyers come on to talk about all sorts of different legal strategies, and we have a think tank where we're going to build up more legal strategies. We've got dozens of lawyers that go and provide direct support for commissions and people who are in the midst of lawsuits around reparations to try to give them advice. So we have a lot of things that we're trying to do exactly what you said, and come up with new ideas and new strategies so that we can continue to move the case forward.
1: Thank you, Justin. We have three callers. Callers, we want you to, and thank you for calling. But if you have a question or comment in regards to the topic, we want you to stay on topic today. And that's around either the apology of the Catholic Church or this whole notion of a lawsuit or a strategy around a lawsuit at this particular time. So, Brother Art, we have you on air. Nama, did you have a question before we went to Art for either Justin or State Rep?
2: I do not. Thank you.
1: Okay. Hey, Art, you on air?
3: Hello, what's going on, y'all? How are you?
1: Appreciate it. We're good.
3: All right. Here's my thoughts on the Pope. And so what? He's just a regular man, just like we all are. We put our pants on one leg at a time. If we're going to say the Catholic organization or the religion or whatever committed all these crimes against black people, they're no different than the KKK. So it would be no different than you joining the KKK and they say, well, we sorry, would you still be a part of an institution that was involved in such horrific? We give too much credibility, too much strength. He's just a man. He has no more connection to God or the Creator than you do. His word doesn't mean no more. I'm not talking about him specifically, but any pope or whatever. He just people run around with titles that we put energy and value in that don't mean nothing.
1: All right, Art. Thank you for that. Of course.
3: Hold on, one more thing. One more thing.
1: Quickly.
3: When it comes to, real quickly, how serious that other ethnicity is going to take black people, they're going to take us serious when we decide that we take rebuilding and re-strengthening the black community, which is the black family, serious. Until we take it serious and they see black family is being rebuilt and re-strengthened, then that's when they'll take us serious. Because I don't think they take us serious with all the crime and the thing that goes on in our own community. I leave you with that and end what now and focus on rebuilding and re-strengthening the black family. May God bless.
1: God bless. Art. Art continues to hit the whole notion of the black family being at the center of all repair and redress. So we thank Art for that. The so what notion, and that the church, the Pope has no power. Do either one of our guests want to speak to that?
4: Well, I certainly, I believe the Pope certainly has more power than we

0: demand from him because the Vatican was an eyewitness and the architect in some ways of the Dundaverses that we know, right? And they also were the benefactors, financial benefactors, of the plundering of Africa.
1: That's right.
0: And so the Pope and the Catholic Church has millions of dollars in reserve as a result. Not because they were just more righteous or smarter or anything else, but because of slavery. And slavery reparations are due to African descendants from the Catholic Church as it is from any other governmental institution. Church is an institution, and it plays a governmental role in the case of historical accounts, as well as decisions on how governments will function. So they are not to be let off the hook from my vantage point.
1: Most definitely.
0: And I'm glad that the Pope has at least taken some steps, but we don't want just an apology. We want reparatory justice. We want it to be paid forward to the descendants who are locked in poverty right now. And I will say, as his response about the Black family, I agree 100%. The Black family was put in a condition.
1: That's right.
0: We were put in a condition that was not African in its ethnicity or origins. We were made into slaves. And we were subjugated, and we were abused, and beaten and lynched and raped and murdered and robbed. And that is sanctioned by your government, the state, the federal, and the local.
1: And the local.
0: And that is why the reparations must be paid to the communities, state, local, and federal.
1: For sure. Justin, on you have anything on that question around the Pope being powerless?
2: No, I agree 100% with what the representative said. My understanding is the Vatican holds assets above $10 billion, maybe $15 billion with a B in financial assets. So if the Pope really means what he says when he calls for an apology, there are resources available to act on it. And we know that those resources have been used in other situations. We know with indigenous people, there were apologies and there were things done subsequently in other parts of the world and especially in Canada. So I know that there is a precedent. A lawyer, I'm always looking for that. So
1: that's right.
2: There's no excuse for not backing up those words with those $1 billion of assets, billions in assets.
1: So we have two other callers. Nama, did you have any comment on that?
3: No, I don't.
1: Okay, we have two other callers. I'm asking callers to be brief, and I'm asking State Rep. And Justin, if you can be a little brief on your answers so we can give you time to close out a closing statement. So, Brother James, Mr. James, you're on the line.
4: The Pope is a puppet. So what power could a puppet have? The Catholic Church has been racist and sick since their inception. They have been raping and brutalizing children since they came into existence. That's how you came up with the Lutheran Church. Martin Luther said he couldn't put up with that sickness. He had to go. I'm just surprised they didn't kill him. They are all sick psychopaths, and we're trying to deal with them with humanity, and it would never work.
1: Thank you, Brother James. Mr. James, appreciate it. Mr. James is one of our weekly callers, and we definitely are thankful for Mr. James' voice, and he's going to let us know all the time that we're dealing with psychopaths, and there's no question about it. We're dealing with a psychopathic racial personality, as Dr. Bobby Wright has taught us, but you had to know the psychopath in order to deal with the psychopath. And I just want to say one thing about the church not having power. You know, Malcolm X says land is the base of the power. The Catholic Church is the greatest landowner on the planet, so I'm going to leave it with that. We got Brother Pianke, Bobby Pianke, on the air.
5: Yeah, is this Justin Slaughter?
1: No, it's not Justin Slaughter. No, it's not Justin Slaughter. The ADOS representatives and chair of the Illinois African Descendant.
5: Well, how can we get in touch with him to speak to a group maybe on the subject matter?
1: You have to go to their website.
3: Brother Cam, is that Marvin Slaughter?
1: Yeah, Marvin Slaughter, not Justin Slaughter. Marvin Slaughter, thank you.
5: Well, so you say go to his website?
1: Go to the Illinois website. State Rep, do you know that website? It's the Illinois Africa Descendant Citizens Reparations Commission. Yeah, you just type that in.
0: You can just Google that. Yeah, Google that.
5: And Marvin, would you be willing to talk to some people who's...
1: Marvin is not on the line.
5: Need understand it?
1: Marvin is not on the line. We have Justin Hansford, Attorney Justin Hansford. Marvin Slaughter is not on the line with us.
5: Oh, okay. Well, the attorney there, would you be willing to? And how do one get in contact with you?
2: Okay, my name is Justin Hansford. You can just email me at justinhansford@gmail.com if you have a question. Or, you know, that's probably the best bet. This is do email. But I'm at...
5: that last name, please.
2: H-A-N-S-F-O-R-D.
5: H-A-N-S-F-O-R-D?
2: Yes.
5: At Gmail?
2: Yes.
1: All right, thank you, Baba Piano.
5: Okay, well, yeah. We'll try to contact you and let you expand your expertise on the subject matter to some people who's unknowledgeable. Thank you very much.
1: Thank you, Baba, for your call. Number, if you have any direction or questions or comments.
0: Cam, I'm sorry, I have to actually jump. I got to go into session now.
1: Okay.
0: But I do want to thank Justin Hansford for being on the call. I look forward to meeting you in person. Certainly, I'm always thinking about this in the policy space, as well as trying to figure out how the legal space can take shape. Our children are suffering under the same kind of policies that brought us here in the first place. And I do believe that we must, if our children are not going to be sub-proletariat in the next 10 years, we must fight for reparations and restoration of our people. So thank you all so much.
6: Thank you for being there. And Professor Hansford, you'll probably remember Representative Amons was the legislative champion of the year for the annual reparations symposium.
2: I do remember.
6: Maybe just do not remember. Doing incredible work. I wish that we, on the next show, we'll talk more about the lineage restoration work that she's leading. And actually, she'll be taking a delegation to Ghana, I believe, this month, if I'm not mistaken. So we'll talk more about that. You're still there. Perfect. So,
0: I was listening to you.
6: I thought you had to hop off. You know, in Evanston,
0: residents
6: have been receiving their results, and we have found 15th, 17th cousins right in Evanston in the same community that had no idea. And so Dr. David is going to be joining us in Evanston next week. Thursday, 9 a.m. It will be a public and virtual meeting. I'll share it with the listeners so we can learn what that means. And I hope Chicago listeners, those that have their results, you can tune in. Dr. David is going to explain what exactly does this mean to have a 17th cousin. Is that our cousin from the continent? Is that our cousin from the plantation? You know, we want to learn how we connect. So thank you for making that legislation possible with funding and actually implementation.
0: I look forward to it. I am a fan. Thank you all so much. I will be in touch. Bye-bye.
1: Thank you. Thank you so much, State Rep.
0: Bye-bye. Right.
1: So, Justin, you have any final words for us? We didn't ask you about the Pope apology, so if you would just want to touch on that before you go, or anything you want to part, any type of wisdom you want to part us with.
2: No, just keep up the fight, and I think that the Pope apology, along with the statement by the by Macron, the from France, the leader of France, is just showing that we're continuing to make traction. Our movement is one where people for so long have been so pessimistic, and you know, thinking that it's not a realistic vision. And it was too aspirational. And I think we have to take these moments as signposts that we are making strides in the right direction. And this is, I mean, it's not a small thing. This is something that will echo amongst these churches, which are institutions that cover the entire planet. Exactly. And so I think it is something that's going to impact Catholics. And there are many millions, if not billions, of Catholics on the planet. So
1: that's right.
2: They're going to have to listen to this. So I do think that this is something of a massive, massive impact. We should just take a moment here and there to savor these types of victories, because that's how you keep your encouragement for the long haul, because we are in a long struggle.
1: That's absolutely right. I thank you for saying that, because an encyclical, for those who don't know, an encyclical is a official document to all of the followers of the Catholic Church. It becomes like law. If you're a follower of Catholicism, when the Pope issues an encyclical, it's the Church's thoughts on a particular issue. And this issue was mostly around AI and the threat of AI being able to institute a new form of enslavement. But he spoke to the issue of African enslavement in this encyclical. So all Catholics, thank you for mentioning that, how many Catholics there are on the planet, from, you know, lay people to leaders in government and, you know, leaders in the church and leaders in business and corporate, private institutions, as well as public institutions, who are Catholics. And they have a tremendous amount of wealth and power and influence and notoriety that they can, now they have to at least be cognizant of these crimes that the church committed, and the church and the Pope's understanding of it, and how he feels we should be, the church should be looking at it. So thank you for sharing how many people are actually affected by it. So when someone says the Pope has no power, I don't know if you're not able to, who else is able to speak to almost a billion people and tell them how they should be thinking and acting on the issue and on the planet. So that's, thank you for that, Brother Justin. Namba, we have 4 minutes.
6: Awesome. Well, you know, Pam, there's another high-level convening. The global movement for reparations is really synchronizing in promising ways, and looking forward to U.S.-based reparations leaders getting together and bringing back learnings to implement from the municipality to the state, organizing new ways to achieve federal redress, even in this political climate.
1: That's right.
6: So I'm feeling really encouraged right now, even with all of the craziness that's happening. I get a lot of requests on updates in Evanston in terms of our lawsuit, and I'll say there is no lawsuit, but I will let you know that the city of Evanston continues to be committed, unwavering, and we are still dispersing. So we will disperse another $1 million by the end of this summer, probably within the next 30 days. So shout out to Evanston, Illinois, for its commitment, its leadership, and allowing itself to be vulnerable. We've all learned a lot from Evanston, what to do and what to be careful of. And just sending encouragement to all the other communities that are leading this work. Don't let the intimidation be a deterrent, because that's what it is. It is an intimidation factor. This is not about Evanston, Illinois. This is about the movement for reparations and the way that a precedent has been set to practice reparations. They're looking to set a precedent that it is unconstitutional. And so fortunately, we have outside legal counsel like Professor Hansford and others that are supporting Evanston as a way to support the movement for reparations.
1: Ashe. Thank you for that. You know, and we didn't recognize Barbara Jean in our Facebook community, and Brother Terry, always Terry. Love the encouragement you give us. And Michael Coleman, thank you for your comments. You know, Michael says slavery could not have had any legal standing if it wasn't supported by the government, and he's absolutely right. So we want to thank Michael and Barbara Jean and Terry for joining us on Facebook. Finally, in the last, minute or so, I just want to say that I was invited to Chicago Task Force meeting on Thursday, and they're plugging away, chugging away, And they have probably about a month or two left in their task to come up with recommendations. And so they're moving along. And we're looking forward to that. And, you know, Mayor Johnson visited the Vatican this week. And, you know, we're looking for a report back from the mayor when he comes back. He said he had an hour talk with the Pope. And part of that, he talked about reparations. So we're doing big things in Chicago. Family, be encouraged. And we look forward to seeing you being here again next week for Reparations Now, because justice can't wait.
6: Peace.
1: Peace.

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2: First, here's Fia Yenny's now.
3: In Broward County, officials say raising homestead exemptions could reduce tax revenue by about 11% in 2027, potentially leading to cuts to services like first responders. State CFO Blazing Goglia is pushing back.
4: The very first thing that every single government should be funding is their first responders.
3: He says some local governments like Miami-Dade have overspent recent gains. A man is due in a California courtroom accused of killing his father, Black Grammy-nominated opera singer Jubilant Sykes. Prosecutors say 32-year-old Micah Sykes stabbed him to death in their Santa Monica home and claim the suspect may not have been properly medicated at the time. And the Obama Presidential Center is set to open on June 19th on Chicago's South Side, with officials expecting up to 1 million visitors each year. The Obama Foundation is a nonprofit collaborator of the Black Information Network. 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
5: The House approving an effort yesterday for renewed assistance to Ukraine. Ukrainian President Volodymyr Zelensky spoke out following the Russian drone attack that reportedly injured two people in a NATO country. He told CBS's Face the Nation just days ago the latest attack on Romania is part of a pressure campaign from Vladimir Putin.
6: First of all, it's not the first time. Yes, he's doing such pressure. I think it's political pressure. It's messages from Russia, don't help Ukraine.
5: Romania's foreign ministry says the drone was part of an assault on Ukraine. The House action comes after a few Republican members joined with Democrats to force a vote. The procedural tactic known as a discharge petition was launched by Black Democratic Representative Gregory Meeks of New York last year. A discharge petition allows a majority of House members to bring a bill to the floor. The underlying legislation also introduced by Meeks, the top Democrat on the House Foreign Affairs Committee, passed in a 226 to 195 vote. Over a dozen Republicans supported it. Black Democratic Representative Ilhan Omar of Minnesota, who signed the petition, voted against it.
7: We have led a grassroots campaign because we want to bring change to our city, and that's what we've been doing, and that's what we're going to continue to do.
5: LA's Black incumbent Mayor Karen Bass. Black voters and pundits say a possible Los Angeles mayoral race between Bass and reality TV firebrand Spencer Pratt spotlights a political double standard, an experienced Black public servant versus an up-and-coming celebrity. As Bass prepares for a likely November runoff against Pratt, many are framing the matchup as more than a garden variety political race. The Griot reports, for some, it's shaping up to become a narrative on race, credentials, and familiar standards for Black female leaders. A new Quinnipiac University poll shows many Americans feel the system of democracy isn't working. According to the poll, 57% of respondents said they believe the system of democracy in the U.S. isn't functioning, while 37% say they believe it is, and 7% did not respond. Findings from the poll come as Americans' confidence in the nation's leadership is appearing to dwindle. However, when assessing sentiments over the idea that democracy in the United States will end at some point in their lives, just over 20% of respondents agreed, compared to 68% who disagreed and 10% who did not respond. The first six athletes on Team USA for the 2028 Olympics will be determined in St. Louis, Missouri. The city is hosting the U.S. Olympic marathon trials for both men and women. According to USA Track and Field, organizers say three men and three women will qualify for Team USA during the trials, which will be the first selection event for any U.S. sport ahead of the 2028 Olympics in Los Angeles. Stay informed, stay connected, and subscribe. Follow VIN News this hour wherever you get your podcasts. I'm Terry McCready for the Black Information Network.
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19: When it comes to the state of Tennessee, we know what's going on around this country. Remapping of congressional districts. Really just one of the many issues I'm sure our next guest is going to say that our brothers and sisters in Tennessee are confronted with when dealing with their colleagues in the state house down there. But this issue is really getting the tempo going down there. We had our sister on earlier this week talking about it. If you watch the news, you see our brothers and sisters in the state house down there confronting racism at its highest point. You know, and this just shows you racism never went anywhere, guys. It never went anywhere. It was just laying dormant and waiting for the right opportunity, the right moment to come on back out, the right person to be president, to allow them some space to say what they want to say and not be apologetic about it. Well, thank God we got some brothers and sisters in the state house in Tennessee that are saying, not on my watch. This is not going to happen. We come from a group of people. Our ancestors did not let this happen. And guess what? We're not going to let it. One of those brothers is State Rep Justin Pearson, who is joining us right now via stream on our StreamYard. My brother, I got to say to you, man, I've interviewed you before. You came on a couple of years ago with me. And when you see your colleagues, your state legislator colleagues from Illinois and New York and California, you must say to them, man, y'all have no idea. Y'all got it made being in these Democratic states, in these blue states. Because, brother, what I see happening to you, your colleagues down there in the state house, just how your colleagues across the aisle are treating you guys disrespectfully. I just saw Justin Jones trying to go into a meeting, a public-private meeting. I'm sure you know what I'm talking about with Tesla and the tunnel project down in Nashville. And he's going in there in his capacity of oversight as a state representative, and they wouldn't let him in. I can't imagine that happening up here in Illinois. Our state rep, our Illinois legislators up here, our black legislators, can't imagine something like that happening. The way he was kept out of a public a meeting that involves taxpayers' money being used for a private project in his district. This is ridiculous, my brother. Please give our listeners an idea of what's going on now. Give us an update on the state of this remapping and all of the things that you brothers and sisters are confronting down there.
14: Yeah, first, let me say thank you so much, Matt, for having me. I mean, this is an important and a difficult time in our country, and particularly in the South, where we are dealing with the rise of the neo-Confederacy. The challenges that we are facing and have been facing for a while are becoming a lot more acute. And so when we're looking at racist redistricting, when you're looking at the treatment of black lawmakers, we all just got kicked off of our committees because we were protesting and standing up against what was happening as it related to the maps, because we choose to speak up and stand up for the voices of our constituents, we're oftentimes punished. And so while it may seem uncommon for folks in Illinois potentially to experience this, the reality is the shared solidarity that we have to have in this moment is real.
19: Yes.
14: Because it reminded me so much about what Mammy Till said after the lynching of Emmett Till, right? That, you know, you think it's a Southern problem until it happens to you. Over 50% of black people live in the South.
19: Yeah.
14: Over 50% of us are still in the South.
19: Yeah, brother.
14: And so if you love black people, if you care about black people, you have to care about our democracy, our ability or inability to engage with it, and the political lynchings that are happening at the congressional level, as well as very likely at the state level here soon, because Georgia is now looking to redo the maps for the state Senate and the state House, majority black. Which means no black political power and no black political representation, which has downstream consequences for finances, legislation, ideas being heard, and challenges to white supremacist power like we are doing right now.
19: You know, so the question, right? What's the difference between today and your white counterparts across the aisle of 20, 30, 40 years ago when these maps were drawn, where there was some kind of understanding that, hey, black representation, there needs to be some black representation, right? Was it just the, when we think about the Civil Rights, it was the Civil Rights Act, the Voting Rights Act that pushed a lot of the remapping. Was there a better spirit with your white colleague, white Republican colleagues about agreeing to representation, or were these feelings that we are seeing being expressed today always just festering in there? And now today with President Trump, it just given the opportunity to come out and say, no, forget you guys.
14: Right. So it's really two things have happened. One, when Memphis was initially constructed as a congressional district, it was as a community of interest. And initially, Memphis was majority white. Due to white flight after the civil rights movement had its gains, a lot of white people left the city, which ended up making it majority black. But when we had our first black congressman elected, Harold Ford Sr., Memphis was majority white. It was still teetering right at that point in 74, I believe that was. And so we weren't initially written even as a Voting Rights Act district.
19: Okay.
14: The truth is it became a majority black district because of white flight. White people didn't want to live near us, right? Didn't want to have anything to do with the black people who were in this city, despite the fact that we have contributed and continue to contribute to the economic basis, the societal growth, the cultural aspects of Memphis that people come here for tourists enjoy. And I would say, so that's one part and one thing to understand. I think the second thing for us to understand in this moment in time is the hatred that lynched black people never disappeared. Mm-hmm. It dissipated into institutions of power that are now being weaponized and have for a while been weaponized against us. And so those same children and adults who would be at the bottom of lynching trees watching black folks being hanged and shot and tormented and burned alive, that hate did not go away. Mm-hmm. Those same descendants of those same people became judges, mm-hmm. put on black robes, became state senators and state representatives, mm-hmm. put on suits and ties, mm-hmm. and put on badges of law enforcement. And so they in a very insidious way took over institutions that ultimately had horrendous ramifications for black people. And so you have mass incarceration. So you have a disparity in healthcare access and accessibility. So you have maps that are racistly drawn in order to dilute and try to eviscerate black voting power. But this isn't Jim Crow and Jim and Jane Crow never died. They've just taken on a different organizational form, and they're using the institutions of power now in the neo-confederacy. And I call it the neo-confederacy because we are not seeing a separation from the country. We are seeing them within the country taking over institutions. We see them within the country hurting our communities, within the country using and weaponizing positions of power and pillars of power against the people who live here, the people who make this place and into what it is and have called it home.
19: Man, brother, I have to admit that I was very naive in understanding how that hate still exists. And I mean, look, I'm not naive. I'm black. I've lived in America all my life, so I know racism and hate still exists in this country. I live in Chicago, man. Look, Dr. King understood what Chicago was when he came here. You know, no question. He called it out. He was like, damn. You know, so I'm not naive. And I think I was probably naive because I didn't realize that it was like that in Tennessee. And I'm going to tell you why. My brother went to Tennessee State. My grandson went to Tennessee State. Every time, man, I just got back from Nashville going to a graduation. My, you know, every time I drive down I-65 and I get into Tennessee, man, it's always just a great place to visit. Go to Nashville. The white folks there are friendly as friendly can be. You know what I'm saying? And I think I didn't realize until I started seeing what you and your colleagues were going through a couple of years ago. And then I think I looked at a stat where I saw the black population of Tennessee and how small it was. I didn't realize it was that small. And I'm like, wait a minute. And then looking at your colleagues, brother, and how they're treating you and our black brothers and sisters across the, I'm like, what? Tennessee ain't no joke. Wait a minute. And then I see this stream guy that just got arrested in Tennessee. You see that story? And the fact that it was in Tennessee blew my mind. So it's this guy that's a famous streamer that he makes his living off of being hateful and inciting black people with bigoted taunts and using the N-word and all this stuff. He's in Tennessee. I totally misread Tennessee. Man, when you're down there, people are nice as nice can be. White folks, I had a conversation with a white guy, man, that if you told me to close my eyes and picture a white redneck MAGA supporting person, I would have drawn this guy. And he and I talked for a half hour state rep like we were brothers. And that is scary to me that I can go down to this state and feel good about it and then turn on the news and see what's happening to you. That is scary.
14: It is scary. And I mean, I'll say this. The overwhelming majority of people in Tennessee, white and black, do not like what is happening. They do not like the consolidation of power of the Republican Party. You even had some Republicans who said, you know, 45% of the state is Democratic and you're taking away the only majority black congressional district that is also Democratic, and that isn't right. And those folks voted against the maps, but it wasn't enough. They've rigged the system to hurt black folks the most, but they also end up hurting some of their own people in the process, and they do not care. And I think that apathy toward their own constituency is something that we have to talk about, because that also offers an opportunity for us to reach voters who are apathetic about a system that benefits billionaires, that benefits the status quo, that benefits wealthy white men more than anybody else and leaves everybody else to fend for themselves. Whether you're in rural America and Monsanto is destroying your ability to have a family-owned farm, or you're right here in Memphis, Tennessee, where, you know, the cost of rent is four times what it would be to otherwise have a mortgage in the neighborhood where you grew up in. And so I think to the person that you were speaking with, it's possible that they don't like what they're seeing either.
19: I got you.
14: The system has just been rigged so much that the voices of Republicans and conservatives that otherwise would break through aren't breaking through because white supremacy, patriarchy, Donald Trump, Bill Lee, Cameron Sexton, they're silencing those voices as well.
19: State Rep, hold on for a second. I'm going to take a quick break here. Let's come back. I got some, and I want to ask you that very question, man, and use that guy that I was talking to as an example and give us an idea of what's happening down in Tennessee and what's the next move. State Representative Justin Pearson is our guest. You've been seeing him on television, fighting the fight, getting in the face of his the disrespect with his colleagues, brother. That really just bothers me that I see in the state house that is happening to you. I'm just so glad we got you, brother. We got State Rep Jones and everybody else that's down there holding it down. State Representative Justin Pearson, our guest, representing Memphis, representing black people. That's what his brother's doing. He's representing you. He's representing me. He's not just representing Memphis. He's representing black people in Chicago, New York, Detroit, wherever we exist. This fight is ours, guys. It really is. You need to pay attention. It's really interesting. Mainstream media is not really publicizing what's going on in Tennessee enough. You know, this is not front page news like it should be. This brother, you, we had Minority Leader Karen Camper on with us earlier this week. Your brother Justin Jones, state rep down there. These brothers are in the fire. I mean, I love all of my black state legislators here in Illinois. They have nothing like this going on here in the state house. And we need to be supportive of these brothers who not only are on the front line fighting for our constitutional rights and fighting discrimination and racism. They're putting their lives on the line, man, because I know they're getting death threats. That's just the world we live in right now. I know that's happening to you, my brother. But you know what? I want to take this white guy that I was talking to, and you ain't gonna believe, we were actually in Kentucky. I'm driving back. He was from Tennessee, and brother, we're standing in front of Buc-ee's, right? Because I had never been in Buc-ee's before, right? So I was like, I knew that was going to make you laugh. I'd never been in Buc-ee's before, man. So I'm like, what kind of place? And the guy just, man, was telling me all about Buc-ee's. I mean, it was just a great conversation. And State Rep, I want to believe that conversation I was having with this guy, that was textbook MAGA, if I was going to draw a picture of a MAGA. I want to believe that conversation is really who we are, brother. Mm-hmm. Is really who we are. I want to believe the people in Tennessee the white folks that were so nice, so friendly. I want to believe that's who we really are. Let me ask you this question. Do you feel your colleagues that you have to confront in the state house that are enjoying being rude and mean to you, does that represent the white folks in Tennessee? Is that just the reality of Tennessee, or is it the power grab that has gotten into some of your colleagues?
14: I honestly think MAGA represents a minority of opinions and viewpoints in our country. It won the last election, but the majority of people in our country voted for someone else or did not participate at all. And that's the group that we have to awaken in this moment in time. But I think MAGA is losing. And that's why there's cheating and stealing, seeking to steal this election by taking away Democratic held, but particularly black majority districts, because people are sick and tired of the chaos. They're tired of the endless wars that we're constantly put in. They're tired of tariffs, increasing your prices and my prices, going to the gas pump, and it going to $4 to $5 to $6 to $7 a gallon. Like, people are sick and tired of this administration failing over and over and over again, and then being told, well, just wait and see. I think in our state, people don't want this gun violence epidemic. People don't want all the rural hospitals to be closing. People don't want minimum wage to be $7.25. And so I think there's some cracking that's happening within MAGA, especially between younger people and older folks. And I think the best of who we are is that, right, is community. Is being able to build relationships and connections with people across difference. And the only time we've ever changed anything in our country, That is what we've done. We've been able to build those relationships and those connections. And so I think it was an authentic conversation that you had. I think more of those need to be had. And the truth of the matter is, for the white supremacists who are celebrating and who are gleeful in the state house, they know they have to steal an election because they know their policies and their positions are poor, that no one wants them. And instead of changing their politics, they're trying to change the maps, trying to rig the elections for their benefit. But I think the power of the people is stronger, which is why we're still running for Congress and why we believe we're going to win in this race.
19: Brother, let me know what we can do here in Chicago for you. When you coming to Chicago, or do I need to come down to Memphis, man? Whatever.
14: Both. I know we're coming up to Chicago, though, in a few weeks, and I'll make sure we follow up with you because we need as much support as we can across the country, because this is about all of our rights. This is about all of our country. This is about all of our future. And the litmus test for America's progress is only going to be as far as the South allows for it to go. And we have to invest in the South and show up right now in Memphis, show up right now in the South in ways that we haven't done in decades, to be quite frank.
19: All right, brother. When you get here, please let us know. Let's get you in studio. Let's keep this conversation going.
14: Let's do it. Thank you so much for having me.
19: Always.
14: And go to VoteJustinDay.com. Stay in touch with us.
19: I love it. My brother, love you. Thank you for coming on the show, man. And Black Power, always on WVON. Always, my brother. Getting into politics, my next guest was a Chicago public school teacher at Jenner Academy at Westinghouse College Prep. What better preparation to be mayor of city of Chicago than to be in the trenches teaching young people about politics, about the world they're about to enter into, having a relationship with their parents, understanding what their parents' vision of their child's education and the world they want their children to live in. That's the best way to learn about being mayor of the city of Chicago, Mayor Brandon Johnson. That's what I think.
20: Hey, what's going on, Matt? It's great to hear your voice again, man. Yeah, listen, the best place to ever be is to be in the community and serving as a public school teacher, teaching middle school and high school, Cabrini Green, the Austin community, of course, Westside, Westinghouse. It really was the joy of my professional career. Mm-hmm. And it did. It gave me a microcosm of what the city of Chicago faces, whether it's safety, whether it's affordability, mm-hmm. good paying jobs, housing, all of that you see, in your classroom.
19: I wonder, has there ever been, you're mayor number 57? I think I saw that somewhere. I wonder, has there ever been we'd have to do some research, a mayor who had spent some time in the classroom?
20: No, I'm the first.
19: Okay.
20: Ever. And in fact, I'm the only mayor that actually sent their children to the public schools in Chicago.
19: Oh, is that right? That's interesting. I know Mayor Washington, my father and Mayor Washington were friends, and my father had Mayor Washington come up to Roosevelt University and address, because Harold went to Roosevelt. My father went to Roosevelt, but when my father was still a student there, he was taking political science, and he had Harold Washington come up and speak to the class that he was in, and he said when he told his professor that, hey, I can I bring Harold Washington up here? He said the professor already knew all about Harold. And this is going back in the 60s, right? He said the professor was like, what? You know Harold Washington? So Harold had already had a reputation of political astuteness and just intelligence and politics even back then, man. And my father said this professor was so excited to have Harold in the classroom that I'm sure it helped out on his final grade there.
20: Yeah, Roosevelt University has an incredible history. In fact, I provided the commencement a year or so ago, and Roosevelt University blessed me with an honorary doctorate degree. So it was the most affordable degree I've ever received.
19: Okay. Here we are. We're marking 3 years you've been in office. Today, actually, is Malcolm X Day in the state of Illinois, even though a lot of people don't know that. Malcolm X birthday. I want to try to tie those parallels too, brother. The legacy of Malcolm X and the legacy of you as a black man being mayor of this city.
20: Yeah, I mean, look, I don't know if there's a greater example, you know, outside of obviously Dr. King and, you know, Fannie Lou Hamer. You know, Malcolm X's love for our people was just really just it's what defined, you know, his leadership, quite frankly, and understanding that justice through the lens of Black liberation secures rights for everyone. Mm. And most people get that, particularly those who oppose this. Right. Mm. That's why there's a concerted effort to undermine, you know, Black political power and political consciousness. I think the last thing is the big takeaway that I have from, you know, Brother Minister Malcolm's leadership is he understood the global consciousness and how the Black, the African diaspora had a responsibility one to another, you know, at a time in which, you know, unfortunately, Matt, I'm sure you've seen this. You have Black South Africans who are mad at Black Ghanaians and Nigerians from coming into their country, but not mad at the white folks who are destroying South Africa, right? And so you have Black migrants who are coming from other places on the continent to South Africa, and they're being met with opposition. And that type of division within, you know, the diaspora is one that the interests of the corporations and the wealthy want to see. And so Malcolm had, you know, an incredible eye to understand our collective responsibility one to another, and that if we were ever to coalesce around a shared vision for the least of these, we could take on those powerful forces and create liberation for all.
19: Let me ask you this. So we, you know, 3 years into to being mayor of the city of Chicago and speaking to that, what you just said, do you feel that Chicago is capable of understanding that our you know, it our Black Chicago that pushes back on you and white Chicago that pushes back on you is not dissimilar to the pushback that Malcolm had received when he was a leader in this country. But, you know, you just spoke to, you know, he understood the objective. He understood, you know, what his goal was. You know, you're kind of, this is your micro version of what Malcolm was trying to do globally here in Chicago. Is there a way that everybody understands that vision that you're talking about of liberating the, you know, of getting this city to understand that resources can be shared in every neighborhood and it doesn't have to come at the consequence of one community, and that by sharing these resources on the south side and to the west side of Chicago, it makes the city a better city? Has that goal that you have, is that understandable to the majority of people in the city? Because that seems to be the problem.
20: You know, I believe so. Matt, I really do believe that that's possible. And just keep in mind, I was just listening to Reverend Al Sharpton a couple of days ago, and he was sharing something very similar to what Reverend Jackson shared with me and taught me during the time which I was able to study under him. And he, you know, he reminded me when I was in Selma with him, he said, listen, everybody named Mama just swore they were on that bridge, you know, at that time, 50 years ago, but that wasn't the case. Mm-hmm. And that from town to town, they had a difficult time organizing a handful of people to get to that bridge. Mm-hmm. And what I'm clear about is that as long as we have a constant, consistent, steady organizing apparatus where the people who understand our collective power are not afraid to confront white supremacy, to cross that bridge and face the challenges that await us, then I always am going to believe that it's possible. And here's the thing, man. You know, despite some of the pushback, we are building the safest, most affordable big city in America. There's no mayor in modern history or ever can say that they oversaw the city at historic lows as it relates to violence, while more visitors are coming to our city than any other time in the history of our city.
19: Right.
20: I'm the only mayor that has that track record.
19: Mm-hmm.
20: Right. It doesn't mean things have been, you know, perfect along the way, but I'll just, you know, say this final note. Our people have been traumatized in this city by government. And so I do understand when our people feel a way about when it looks like, you know, the state is providing resources for everyone else but us. I can see, you know, how it could come across. If the media is constantly barraging our people with one narrative, you might believe that it's true, right? But the fact of the matter is, you know, no administration has invested more on the west and south sides of the city than I have. You know, no administration has hired more Black folks to work within the administration, so much so that the Trump administration is investigating me. You know, when the Black Student Success funding was taken away from the federal government. I secured it through my budget in the meantime, right? And so I do know that our folks feel a way about how resources have been distributed because we've experienced decades of disinvestment. But one thing that I am clear about is that, you know, we are building the safest, most affordable big city in America. And if we coalesce around a steady, constant, you know, consistent message around how do we build safe and affordable communities, you know, I believe that we will prevail.
19: You know, you talk about the mainstream media here in Chicago, and that's, you know, why I'm so dogged on what I do when I talk about your administration. It is really frustrating to see how reluctant the mainstream media in the city is to tell good stories about the city of Chicago. And then if you see them, they're kind of like hidden, you know, on the back page where we used to say back in the day. They're not celebrated. Or even with tourism, I would anticipate and predict, as I'm sure you know, this summer is probably going to be an amazing summer for Chicago tourism. And people are coming here, like you said, you know, they know the truth. Really, it's interesting that people that come that are going to come here this year are people that come here every year. And they know the truth about safety in Chicago and about downtown Chicago. And that's why they keep coming back. And it's going to be interesting again as we embark on your final year of being mayor during this first term, how the mainstream media, how they're going to characterize the state of Chicago. So I want you to again state, I want you to state in your words here after 3 years, the state of Chicago and also the state of Black Chicago, because I know when you, you know, when you took this job and first day you raised your hand, you got sworn and you went home that night, I'm sure you thought about like, wow, what impact can I really have as a Black mayor of the city of Chicago for communities that have been ignored for over 100+ years? And even the short stints that we had Black mayors that would try to have an impact and change, it was met with either Harold Washington dying or us being tricked into, you know, not voting for Eugene Sawyer or special election or whatever got Eugene Sawyer out of there. The opportunity to get off the ramp never really happens. Power happens when you have a mayor like Mayor Daley become mayor over and over and over and over again. His community, his people, from his community, businesses that, and vendors, that he felt strongly about were the beneficiaries of that sustained power. So speak to that. Yeah. I know I said a lot there, brother, but if you can.
20: It's a great point, man. And it's a great analysis, you know, 187, 189 years. And of our, you know, years in existence as a city that was established, by the way, by a Black Haitian immigrant, that we've only had 12 years where we have, you know, had power, right? And having sustained power is something that I believe is critical to amassing the type of the wealth as well as opportunity that's necessary to have safe and affordable communities. You know, look, my, you know, big takeaway from all of this is that if you look at the forces that are driving opposition against me, it's the same forces that have enjoyed unfettered access to the fifth floor at our expense for decades, right? What they're upset about is if you drive down Chicago Avenue from Laramie as far east to Kedzie, all of the development that's happening down there under our Build Better Together initiative, which is the largest economic investment in the history of Chicago, it's all Black developers and contractors.
19: I know.
20: Literally all of them.
19: Well, I know.
20: If you drive down Madison, same thing. Mm-hmm. We just, you know, cut the ribbon on the Wellness Center with the Sankofa, the Maafa project there, mm-hmm. where a young brother prophesied in 2019 that we need a Wellness Center. Well, we built that, mm-hmm. you know, with dollars that come from the economic development.

0: And to your point, more visitors are coming to Chicago. Our airport is the busiest airport in the entire world. And the development that's happening through cargo and the expansion, for the first time in the history of the country, a black prime developer is leading that. Brother Nosa, you know, who has his roots on the west side as well, right? Whose father, by the way, was a black immigrant. You know what I'm saying? You know, so like the collective power that we have, you know, whether it's building the wellness center on Madison, you know, housing in Inglewood, we're building a brand new hospital on the south side of Chicago. That has never, that has not happened in 100 years.
1: Yeah.
0: Advocate Health, that's a $300 million investment, man. So, yeah, there's going to be a concerted, unified effort to prevent black progress. It's the same effort to undermine our voting rights, right? It's no different, right? The same people who want to eliminate, you know, us from power are the same people who do not want us to express our power in voting. Because when black people vote, we secure workers' rights, we secure women's reproductive rights, any right that you want, it comes through the lens of black liberation. And that's why I've been so focused on the west and south sides of Chicago, just like our opposition has been focused in on undermining the work on the west and south sides of Chicago, as well as this narrative that somehow that, you know, a black man who has progressive policies that are not different than what Reverend Jackson was fighting for, right? Mental and behavioral health care. When Mary Harriet Washington died, there were 19 mental health clinics. When I was sworn in, we were down to six. I reopened three, all of them in our community. We've expanded care so that people can have a paid behavioral mental health crisis professional show up when there's a mental health crisis. And then we passed the first of its kind, a social media tax on the big tech companies. No other government has done that. Now the governor of Illinois, J.B. Pritzker, is following my lead, and he introduced something similar, right? So it's clear that people will constantly look to us for guidance, even if they demonstrate some animus against us.
1: You know, speaking of the governor, I want you to have an opportunity to explain your position on the Bears, because I just couldn't believe the governor actually got in front of a microphone and said what he said yesterday. Even if I have no problem with him feeling the way that he feels, but it, that conversation should be in private. And, every, you know, when I point to this is what's wrong with the Democratic Party, I don't want to have to use the example of the person who's supposed to be the leader of the Democratic Party in the state. To see, this is the example of what I'm talking about. And I just, the statements by the governor yesterday to take a shot at you yesterday was uncalled for, unprofessional, absolutely unprofessional. It speaks to something deeper in the governor that I feel strongly about, but I'll leave that alone. What is the Bear, as far as the Bears are concerned and your position with the Bears stand in the city of Chicago? I know it seems like the Bears have moved on, but is there still a proposal by the city of Chicago on the table for the Bears to consider?
0: We're the only entity with a proposal for a publicly owned stadium. You know, and listen, if anyone were to ask, what's the plan for Arlington Heights, no one will be able to tell you. No, listen, the Bears belong in Chicago. I still believe that's the best place for the Bears to play, and I'm going to advocate for Chicago. Why would anyone actively work to take jobs away from our people in our in the city of Chicago, right? Who like, what type of opportunity is going to be created for our folks to work in the suburbs? You understand what I'm saying? We're working hard to create opportunities right here. The museum campus is the top tourist destination anywhere in the state of Illinois, from the Obama Center, you know, south to Navy Pier North and everywhere else in between. And so we are the I'm the only person who put a plan forward. In fact, for 3 years, the state of Illinois has gone silent on the Bears. My preference, Matt, was to go to Springfield and fight for progressive revenue. I believe that that should have been our primary focus. Right now, the state of Illinois' primary focus is trying to figure out how to give property tax relief to a corporation that doesn't currently pay property taxes in Chicago, because we own the stadium, the public does. And so the proposal, the plan that we put forward 2 years, 3 years ago almost, I remember I was the only candidate who ran for mayor that said the Bears should fight to stay in Chicago. And the president, CEO Kevin Warren came to me. We put together a plan that the Bears would pay 72-75% of the cost of the stadium. The other 25% would be paid through ISPA, with Mayor Harold Washington.

0: established before he died to build stadiums, mm-hmm. through the hotel tax. Mm-hmm. So let me get this straight. The plan for the billionaires to spend 75% of the cost and that the other 25% would be assumed by visitors.
1: Mm-hmm. Right.
0: And the people of Chicago would own it.
1: Mm-hmm.
0: Now, if someone has a better plan than that, that's more palatable for taxpayers, mm-hmm. I'm saying let's see it. You're even seeing that the suburban mayors are saying they haven't seen the plan. Mm-hmm. Schaumburg's mayor just came out, Palatine, that said there's not even a traffic study right now for Arlington Heights. And, Matt, if you know anything, and the people of Chicago, WVON, if you know anything about a Bears game, if you don't have a traffic study,
1: right.
0: you ain't got a stadium, right. right?
1: right?
0: Because that is one of the biggest challenges that we have. The ingress, egress over there is a nightmare. We've been fighting for infrastructure along the lakefront that predates me. And so the fact that the General Assembly is moving on a piece of legislation that they have not seen a plan for, that the rest of the surrounding suburban folks have not seen. There's no traffic study. There's no architectural study. So the only proposal that's out there right now is mine.
1: Well, what's
0: and
1: the
0: so
1: why
0: we're just,
1: behind
0: the Chicago?
1: What's the why behind the? I know you can't answer this question. Why the governor wants to take a shot at you. Dude, let me ask you this then. I'll be a little more diplomatic in my question. Do you look back and say, you know what, maybe my relationship with the governor, I should have approached my relationship with the governor a little differently? Because when I see a relationship like this, I'm smart enough to know, well, there are probably mistakes made on both sides. Both people probably contributed to the relationship not being great. Do you feel like maybe you could have done something differently like 3 years ago that would have made this relationship better?
0: Look, I'll say it like this. First of all, what's good for Chicago is good for the entire state of Illinois, right? We are the economic engine of the region. And so having a good working relationship with every level of government is critical to me. I've had multiple conversations with the governor. Our teams have spoken on multiple occasions. You know, look, we built a one shelter system in Chicago to respond to homelessness, secured $65 million from the state. The 911 surcharge that allows for OEMC and operations to be carried out effectively to keep our community safe. We secure that in Springfield, right? There's agreement around progressive revenue. Now, not on every single proposal, but there's agreement there. You know, as far as, you know, retrospectively, you know, could I have approached things differently? Of course, I'm always going to be,
1: sure.
0: you know,
1: sure.
0: retrospective about,
1: yeah.
0: like,
1: Absolutely.
0: You know, could I have said something differently, right?
1: Absolutely.
0: But even that, though, Matt, that's not a reason to undermine the economic engine of the entire region. You know what I'm saying? Because let's be honest. Let's really be candid here. Do you think Richard M.
1: No.
0: was always in lockstep
1: no.
0: with Ed Burke?
1: You didn't have to finish the question.
0: Because you knew where I was going. So let's stop acting like right. that the power structure was in the hands of them, mm-hmm. that they got along. One thing that they understood, though, they understood the collective responsibility to the people mm-hmm. that they were called to serve. Mm-hmm. The difference or the disconnect is, look, we do come from different experiences. I'm not a billionaire. I'm not the heir of billions of dollars. Mm-hmm. I'm a working class brother that was teaching middle school a handful of years ago, and I'm trying to figure out how I'm going to let go of my son who's off to Eastern Illinois
1: okay.
0: in a couple of months, man.
1: Okay.
0: You know what I'm saying?
1: Okay.
0: Well, but wondering if I prepared him for this.
1: Right.
0: You know what I'm saying? Like, the real struggle that I experienced, the governor and I had different upbringings. He doesn't know what it's like to open up a refrigerator ain't no food in it. Mm-hmm. He doesn't know what it's like to have a long orange extension cord from our window to our neighbor's window just to keep electricity flowing. And so my motivation to make sure that a corporation keeps jobs in Chicago is so that families don't have to struggle like my family did.
1: Mm-hmm.
0: And so, yes, that's going to come across at times probably a little bit more provocative. Because what's at stake for him is what at stake for me. It's just not. And so you talk about the people who have been harmed the most. If I can build a football stadium for soccer with Joe Mansueto, if we can build the 1901 project outside of the United Center, if we can build a brand new hospital on the south side of Chicago, Psi Quantum on the southeast, the Lincoln Yards that had sat desolate through multiple administrations, they're prepared to build 9,000 units of housing over there. If I can build all of that, we certainly can make sure that we create a pathway to keep the Bears in Chicago. And I'm saying, put up our plan against anyone else's. And if somebody chooses to do something differently, that's on them. But to deny the people of Chicago an opportunity for our plan to be debated, that is malpractice and it's derelict of duty. And I'm always going to fight for Chicago. I don't care who you are. I'm going to fight you if it means protecting our people.
1: You take Chicago out of Illinois and Illinois is Iowa. You know, I mean, it's Nebraska. I mean, it is, and I'm with you 100%. I just, you know, the governor would not have made those statements about any. He wouldn't have made those statements if Rahm was mayor, if Daley was mayor, and that's part of the world we got to understand. We're in moments like this, and I hope the governor gets sensitive to this as he considers running for president and tries to get support from Black America on this. My brother, thank you. Appreciate you on this day on Malcolm X's birthday. I know you're going to see the Pope. We didn't get a chance to talk about that. We can talk about when you come back. He's big Chicago. This is a historic moment for you to go there to Rome and represent the city of Chicago, and I'm glad you're having this opportunity.
0: Hey, thank you, man. Thank you to the WVON family. Look, we are building the safest, most affordable big city in America. And I'm looking forward to continuing that work and doing it together.
1: Yep.
0: Thanks again,
1: brother. And I look forward to telling that story, my brother. There you go. All on right. WVON Mayor Brandon Johnson.
2: Hi, Rufus.
3: Hey, Natalie. How are you?
2: I'm good. How are you doing?
3: I'm good. It's good to talk to you. I know we don't have much.
2: You're very low. I don't know if somebody can boost your audio.
3: My audio is low. Low coming to you.
2: Okay. It's a little bit better.
3: Okay, I will. Yep. Is this better?
2: Yeah, it's still a little low. We're going to boost you in here. Maybe it's just on my end.
3: Yeah, because you sound great
2: okay,
3: to me.
2: Okay, now you're perfect. Okay. You're perfect now. You're great.
3: I like
2: perfect. Sorry about that.
3: That's okay. We'll get into it.
2: Okay.
3: Veteran journalist and TV host Natalie Moore is on a mission. She is sharing her family's experience caring for her mother-in-law, who battled Alzheimer's disease for 17 years. In partnership with Kusuana, she's emphasizing the importance of talking to a doctor about memory and thinking issues and possible signs and symptoms of early symptomatic Alzheimer's disease. Natalie Morales, welcome to WVON.
2: Thank you so much for having me, Rufus.
3: No, it's good to have you, and this is such an important topic, and we're dealing with health and wellness, and I actually do a lot with the Alzheimer's Association Illinois, so this is really important. Can you tell us a little bit about your family's journey with Alzheimer's?
2: Yes, my mother-in-law, Kay Rhodes, was diagnosed with early onset Alzheimer's disease at 53 years old, and that is exactly my age. So that is something that is always, on my mind. She was a beloved mother, wife, really one of those people that was very involved in her community. We started to notice memory and thinking issues with Kay. She would repeat herself in conversations. She then started to have issues with completing familiar tasks, all of sort of the early symptoms. But really, it came to a head, 2 years into when we started first noticing the symptoms, when we saw that she was really starting to lose who she was. She was withdrawing more into herself. She was not as engaged in her community and was starting to feel anxiety. She had a few cognitive assessment tests. They were inconclusive. And then finally, she was diagnosed with early onset Alzheimer's at the Mayo Clinic. So it took some time, and it took all of us coming together to receive that diagnosis, which is an important reason why I'm speaking out on Alzheimer's disease. I think it's important to have these conversations with your family members early if you're starting to have memory or thinking issues, and to understand that there are now options available to you as well that didn't exist when Kay was first diagnosed over 20 years ago. Now there are amyloid targeting therapies like Kisunla that are treatments that are available that can help for those who are early symptomatic in the early symptomatic Alzheimer's disease stage. So it's important to have those conversations with your family members, with your doctors, to see if there are options like Kisunla available to you.
3: Well, Natalie, 55 is young, as you know, being of that age now. When you started to sense that those kind of issues were happening with your mother-in-law, was it consistent, or what were the real difficult things that you saw that told you that this is really something more than just her a normal reactions?
2: Yes, it started to become more, daily consistent. You know, she would have from the early morning, she would be more clear-headed. And then as the day, progressed, her symptoms would start to progress as well. And she started to exhibit signs. I think a lot of people understand the term sundowners, where, her symptoms would really seem to hit in the early part of the afternoon or evening. She would forget where she was. She would forget what she was saying. She had real anxiety. She would go to bed really, really early. And so we saw all of those things, but it wasn't until, my husband and I got married in Colorado, where they were living at the time. We sent our wedding bands to them. She received them on her end and hid them, and apparently she hid them so well from herself, she forgot where she put them. I think that to us was one of the first things that made us really look back and say, okay, that was when we knew something was very wrong with Kay, because that's something she would never forget. And it was so important to her that, she would not have forgotten where she put the wedding bands for our ceremony. We ended up replacing the wedding bands, but needless to say, that was for us the first indication that this had progressed much more than even we had been able to anticipate.
3: Talk for a minute, if you would, because obviously you're close enough to your mother-in-law. The journey of caregivers in this process becomes really significant. Talk about what that is and how you care for loved ones with Alzheimer's.
2: And I really should give the credit to my father-in-law, who really took on the full caregiving role for 10 years of the 17 years that she lived with Alzheimer's disease. And it took a real toll on his emotional health as well as, his finances. It's very difficult to, plan for taking care of somebody for 17 years. They had saved for their golden years, hoping to take great trips in their retirement. Well, he ended up not doing any of that. All of it was used to help pay for Kay's care. Eventually, he did have to put her into an Alzheimer's specialty care facility because it was too much for him to handle. And that's why, I think it's important to have these conversations with your family members to express your wishes of, how you want to be taken care of. But also, if you are experiencing yourself memory or thinking issues, to talk to your loved ones about what your plans are for the future, what the finances look like, because that's something that was very surprising to all of us going through it in our family. And, talk to your doctor as well to see if you are, in the early symptomatic Alzheimer's disease phase, there may be opportunities for treatments, available therapies that are amyloid targeting therapies like Kisunla may be an option for you, which could hopefully mean more good days than the more difficult days.
3: Yeah, and I want to know a bit more about Kisunla as we get through this conversation, but I do want to know, we've seen you on TV, we've watched you on these shows all this time. After this experience, and certainly given the age that your mother-in-law was and you are, what are you doing and how are you taking care of your own health? And what do you see as it impacts what you've seen with your mother-in-law?
2: Yes. Well, health and wellness are always important to me, but more so than ever in my mid-50s now. This is something that I think about all the time. It's not just, the exercise for my body, but for my brain. I am constantly challenging myself in different ways, and that is something that I encourage everybody to do. You often hear the doctors and people tell you the advice is, if you do something one way, try it another way, so that it's, you're retraining your brain. All these little puzzles that you can do for your brain, that's going to help. So these are all things that I do, that my family does as well. But we also now have these conversations with our kids as we're getting older. My husband and I, we talk to them about, this is what we want for ourselves. This is what we want for you. Our kids also are very health and wellness minded as well. They exercise every day too. We talk to them about the importance of it, not just for their mental health, but their brain health, and of course for their physical health. So all of these things, it creates a much more well-rounded approach to how we get older in this day and age.
3: really important. Can you tell us anything more about Kasumla and where we can go to find out more about it?
2: Yes, I would encourage everybody to visit Kasumla.com. It's an amyloid targeting therapy for those who have early symptomatic Alzheimer's disease. And be sure to talk to your doctor to see if it is something that is available to you or to your family member, and understand that there are risks, but your doctor will be able to walk you through all those risks as well.
3: Natalie Morales, it's an issue that so many of us deal with in one way or another. So thank you so much for elevating it, sharing your personal story, and thanks so much for coming on with us to talk about it.
2: Thank you for having me. Appreciate it.
3: Indeed. Be well.

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3: 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So the war is a distraction, but from some pretty horrible that we got to get back to.
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5: In Broward County, officials say raising homestead exemptions could reduce tax revenue by about 11% in 2027, potentially leading to cuts to services like first responders. State CFO Blazin Goglia is pushing back.
6: The very first thing that every single government should be funding is their first responders.
5: He says some local governments like Miami-Dade have overspent recent gains. A man is due in a California courtroom accused of killing his father, Black Grammy-nominated opera singer Jubalin Sykes. Prosecutors say 32-year-old Micah Sykes stabbed him to death in their Santa Monica home and claim the suspect may not have been properly medicated at the time. And the Obama Presidential Center is set to open on June 19th on Chicago's South Side, with officials expecting up to a million visitors each year. The Obama Foundation is a nonprofit collaborator of the Black Information Network. 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
7: The House approving an effort yesterday for renewed assistance to Ukraine. Ukrainian President Volodymyr Zelensky spoke out following the Russian drone attack that reportedly injured two people in a NATO country. He told CBS's Face the Nation just days ago the latest attack on Romania is part of a pressure campaign from Vladimir Putin.
8: First of all, it's not the first time. Yes, he's doing such pressure. I think it's political pressure. It's messages from Russia don't help Ukraine.
7: Romania's foreign ministry says the drone was part of an assault on Ukraine. The House action comes after a few Republican members joined with Democrats to force a vote. The procedural tactic known as a discharge petition was launched by Black Democratic Representative Gregory Meeks of New York last year. A discharge petition allows a majority of House members to bring a bill to the floor. The underlying legislation also introduced by Meeks, the top Democrat on the House Foreign Affairs Committee, passed in a 226 to 195 vote. Over a dozen Republicans supported it. Black Democratic Representative Ilhan Omar of Minnesota, who signed the petition, voted against it.
9: We have led a grassroots campaign because we want to bring change to our city, and that's what we've been doing, and that's what we're going to continue to do.
7: LA's Black incumbent Mayor Karen Bass. Black voters and pundits say a possible Los Angeles mayoral race between Bass and reality TV firebrand Spencer Pratt spotlights a political double standard, an experienced Black public servant versus an up-and-coming celebrity. As Bass prepares for a likely November runoff against Pratt, many are framing the matchup as more than a garden variety political race. The Griot reports, for some, it's shaping up to become a narrative on race, credentials, and familiar standards for Black female leaders. A new Quinnipiac University poll shows many Americans feel the system of democracy isn't working. According to the poll, 57% of respondents said they believe the system of democracy in the U.S. isn't functioning, while 37% say they believe it is, and 7% did not respond. Findings from the poll come as Americans' confidence in the nation's leadership is appearing to dwindle. However, when assessing sentiments over the idea that democracy in the United States will end at some point in their lives, just over 20% of respondents agreed, compared to 68% who disagreed and 10% who did not respond. The first six athletes on Team USA for the 2028 Olympics will be determined in St. Louis, Missouri. The city is hosting the U.S. Olympic marathon trials for both men and women. According to USA Track and Field, organizers say three men and three women will qualify for Team USA during the trials, which will be the first selection event for any U.S. sport ahead of the 2028 Olympics in Los Angeles. Stay informed, stay connected, and subscribe. Follow VIN News this hour wherever you get your podcasts. I'm Terry McCready for the Black Information Network.
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0: to you wonderful people. Welcome inside the Black Star Project, broadcasting from the Assembly Studio of the WBON Radio 1690 D Talk of Chicago. My name is Herb Howard. My equal parts brilliant and beautiful co-host, the one and only Miss Juliet Scott. Jules, how are you?
1: I am excellent.
0: I am glad to hear it. I am also excellent. Certainly hope all of you are doing excellent out there as well. Thank you also very, very much for choosing to tune into the conversation. If you'd like to be a part of the conversation, feel free to do so. Telephone number is 773-591-1690. As always, your opinions are valued and certainly appreciated. So feel free to call in throughout the hour. Great conversation set up for you guys. Before we get into that, I've got to let you know what's going on over at the Black Star Project. We're going to start out with some somber news and some hopeful prayers to send up. First of all, for our executive director, Ms. Gloria Smith, her family, we want to keep them lifted up in prayer for the healing of her cousin, Rachel. Please keep their entire family in your thoughts and prayers. And we send our sincere condolences to the Tolliver family. Keep them lifted up in prayer as well on the passing of dear sister, Dr. Dereese Tolliver of DePaul University. She was absolutely phenomenal, often taking students to Africa for different cultural experiences. Her loss will be sincerely felt and have a lasting impact. So please keep the Tolliver family lifted up in prayer. There's just so much going on across the community, across the globe entirely. So keep everybody in your thoughts and prayers. Be kind to one another. Share a nice word with a person if you can. Everybody's gone through so many different things, be it, you know, economically or with your family or mentally or physically. Just be kind to one another. Help each other get through what is a challenging time for all of us right now. We are gearing up over at the Black Star Project for our upcoming Juneteenth celebration. This year we'll be doing it on Saturday, June 20th. The Black Star Project, along with absolutely anything essential, gift shop, Cam Buckman's office, and the Chicago Defender Charities and Bud Village and Parade are hosting the celebration in the open field next to Mariano's on 37th and King Drive. So we're a little bit down the street from the office and from the gift shop. We're going to be at the open field that is next to the Mariano's on 37th and King Drive, where the old Ida B. Wells housing complex used to be. Shout out to the Wells. That was a good time to move up. We're setting up a marketplace, so please come out, join us. We also encourage you to visit other Juneteenth celebrations on June 19th and 20th throughout the entire weekend. Make sure you get out and celebrate, observe, participate with community fellowship, enjoy, and learn about the history and why we are celebrating. We're honoring the fathers this year, so please bring out the whole family. Again, it's going to be for us June 20th, 37th King Drive, in the big open field that is next to Mariano's. This summer, we're also participating in the Mayor's Summer Program for Young People. We have 15 field placements or internships for youth throughout the city. More to come on this great work. If you have questions about that, give us a call at the Black Star Project, 773-285-9600. Again, give us a call at the Black Star Project, 773-285-9600. I want to give a huge shout out to Amir Molden, the Student Spotlight Series Student of the Month. Shout out to you, Amir. Amir is an eighth grader graduating from Wilbur Wright Middle School. Favorite subjects are English, language arts, and he plays soccer. Shout out to you playing soccer out here, Amir. He wants to be a business analyst when he grows up and was featured on WGN News at our Mass Mail graduation just a few weeks ago. Check out our Facebook page for more on that. Again, congrats to you, Amir. Happy Memorial Day and congratulations to all of the 2026 graduates as well. Hope you guys have a happy and peaceful and safe Memorial Day weekend throughout the city of Chicago and across the country.
1: Yes, and amen. It's a wonderful time, family, to be celebrating, and we just encourage everyone being safe and getting a chance to just love one another. That's a beautiful thing. It's a beautiful time of year.
0: You got any plans for Memorial Day weekend, Jules?
1: I
0: got
1: to work.
0: Well, you know, somebody got to do it. Might as well be you. Why you make the big bucks.
1: Wait, I don't like that it might as well be you part. That part you could have kept. That's all right. If you're not going to be loving towards me, the rest of the family is going to be loving towards me. I got a whole plethora of people that's willing to support me, such as our friend
0: Hugh. Well, I'm here to keep you humble.
1: Nope. I don't want to be humble. I just want to be loved and supported. I told her I don't have to go to work. Hugh, do I have to go to work?
2: No, ma'am, but you ain't gonna put me in that. I'm gonna say no, ma'am, but so it's an official response.
1: Okay, it's a sibling argument. You gonna stay out of it?
2: Yes, ma'am.
1: That's all right. My brother,
0: you go to work all the time. You go to work for the people. You go to work for the community. You go to work for his family. You always at work, one way or another. You working.
1: That's okay. That's right. My brother too got me too. Do I have to go? I don't want to go to work on Monday.
3: Don't go, man.
1: I'm with it. I'm with the stuff.
0: See, Tuesday's going to steal you wrong. He don't give you no other reason for no logic for that. He just don't go. Whatever.
1: And so we also have another guest in the with us, young Q, hanging out. So, you guys, we have another young family member to the Black Star Project. And so he is going to share with us a little bit about himself and what he does and how he's engaged in the community. Welcome, young Q.
4: How you doing? Yeah, my name Young Q. Y'all can call me that. Yeah, I'm just regular guy. Just hard worker. I be doing YouTube and streaming on the side, you know what I'm saying? So pretty much, yeah, you know, involved in the community, it's crazy how much I am involved in it, and I really didn't even realize how big of it is, but yeah, we got some other stuff going on right now with my child's mother. We got the BBC, Bring It Back Childhood. It's about just teaching the young youth that still young, it's a lot of positivity out here, and showing them a way. Showing them positivity, you know.
1: You know, Herb, he younger than you, so now you're the old person in the room. You can't talk about me no more.
0: Herb, it's easy to be younger than me. He should be younger than me. How old are you?
4: 29.
0: All right, that's what's up, man. That's what's up. So in your 29 years, as you kind of, you know, have truly rounded into manhood, what have you seen in terms of changes in your own perspective and how your experiences have influenced your thought process now?
4: Can you repeat the last part again?
0: Yeah, I want you to kind of talk us through how you've grown, you know, from a boy into manhood, and what has changed about your thought process, or how have you used the experiences that you've gone through to kind of guide the way you move today?
4: Yeah. Okay, yeah. So it's basically, growing up in the streets of Chicago is just like, man, it's a tough thing to grow up in when you really don't have nobody. And growing up, you just got to grow up really fast. You got to learn, man. You got to be on your business, because if you're not, you'll fall behind. So at the same time, I just sat down and realized a lot of the stuff was becoming a cycle, and I needed change. So, you know, as I got older, I kind of fell behind with a lot of other people who was kind of ahead of me, and then I was just like, man, I need to buckle down, you know. And then a lot of stuff in the streets that was going on was just, it wasn't worth it when you noticing people that wasn't making it to your age and stuff like that. And just like, man, it's time to do something different.
1: I love that.
0: That's a real thing, man. Go ahead, Deuce.
1: I just love how we can be reflective in our age, whatever stage that is, younger or older, but preferably younger, looking at everything in the moment and saying, this is not working for me. Let me do something different. Q, you had that experience too. So we got young Q and we got Q. Q, you had that experience, and then brother too. You guys want to chime
2: I think we all had that experience, especially being young black men. Mm-hmm. Though we may be older, we still are relatively quite young. And so I know I had that experience. Unfortunately, my father was incarcerated at the time, and not having him in my life definitely impacted me. My mother did her absolute best to surround me with men who could have a positive impact on me. However, you know, you go out here and you dibble and dabble, mm-hmm. and you have to find your way. And, fortunately, I didn't make too many bad decisions. Fortunately, I made some good decisions. Fortunately, I did have folks that, you know, and those who were actually deeper into that street life that was like, nah, bro, you ain't gonna go moving on this way. That helped me out. They may have let me hang out. I did my dumb things, but you know, I think all of us have had to deal with some form of struggle and are continuing to deal with some form of struggle as young black men or as black men who are becoming older black men in this city, state, and world. And so, or country rather. And so, you know, I'm fortunate to have made it to my age. You know, I think we all are fortunate to be standing, you know, so, yeah.
1: So, too.
0: I think that's important. Before you get to two, I think that's important because I think there's a bit of a connection between what Q just said and what Young Q said previously. And when I heard Young Q say, you know, kind of growing up without having people there for you, I wanted to get a little bit deeper into that, what he said. But then Q says, you know, you have people around. For me, that was kind of my experience too, right? So I didn't have like direct, you know, leadership. There was no father in my home like that. I couldn't really depend on like my uncles per se like that. But I did have people. I had like counselors and teachers at my school, and talking about black men specifically. I had coaches that kind of poured into me, and there were a couple of guys around the community that were able to pour into me. Now, I also appreciate the fact that Q brought in the street element, the guys that were deep into the things that were going on in the community, but saw enough in him to be like, nah, this ain't really for you. Like, you're cool, you can be around, but we're not gonna let you, you know, throw your life away and make certain decisions. So I think, you know, the community has a very interesting way of kind of wrapping its arms around us when we need, especially as young boys, because there isn't a whole lot of, you know, direct male mentorship or guidance in a lot of our lives. I know I talked to Tucson about him about joining in the conversation about, you know, his own upbringing and his dad being the influence that he was on his life, but also the fact that his dad was that influence on all of his friends' life because he was one of the only people who had a dad that was there on a consistent basis like that.
2: Yeah. I really wasn't planning on talking. I just came to see y'all because I love y'all.
1: We love you too.
2: I had a conversation, right? But I think the very innate nature of human, the first law of humanity is survival, right? And regardless of whatever guidance you got, survival is survival, and that's based on environment and terrain, right? So, yeah, I had a daddy, but I dabbled, and I dabbled.
1: With emphasis?
2: Right? Because I'm going to survive.
1: Yeah.
2: By any means necessary, right? And, you know, as the walls close in, as they have been, we have these conversations. I struggle when we have these conversations. So we have these conversations how white supremacy organized and designed for us to have these conversations, right? Where we take on the impetus of responsibility as our own rather than as responses to larger systems and societies, right? A lion acts very different away from the pride than he would act with the pride. Because the power looks different. I got to move differently to maintain survival. Any other animal that a rabbit would act different away from a tribe of rabbits.
1: Right.
2: You know what I mean? Yeah, right. So when the situation of power changes, so does the dynamics of habits of behavior. So does the dynamic of behavior. Right? So I often talk about it with her. I said we're in the fourth economic revolution of America. Not of the black community, not of the neighborhood, of America. Right. And you wasn't invited to the first one. Right? And we're in number four, and it's getting more and more aggressive. Right? So we can say, I ain't got no daddy. Yeah, but that's easy. But you ain't got no daddy because he was in the third economic revolution of America. Mm-hmm. But we don't give any context to that. And he ain't had no daddy because his daddy was in the second. But we never question the environment. Right?
0: And his daddy literally was the first.
2: He's probably exceptional. He's been exceptional at taking stress. Mm-hmm. Right? He ain't even healthy. Because to be there, it's a journey that you couldn't fathom. Right? And I'm not giving excuses. It's just reality.
1: Just acknowledging.
2: Right? It's just reality. So in my trajectory of being in trouble, I got an opportunity, depending on how you look at it, I got an opportunity to live and see the rabbit's Iowa. Right? From there, I ended up going to college, something I had never pre-planned. But what I recognize, and this is the first time I've really been around white folks, because white folks was Bigfoot on the South Side. You saw them on TV, but they ain't really exist. You know what I mean? Right. But you get there and you realize the ideas of the education, the ideas of intellect, the ideas of... They lies! Them white boys is going to go to work for Hardee's and have the same life trajectory that somebody with a degree and a high level position would have in the black community. They're gonna have the exact same life, and they're gonna work at McDonald's and Hardee's. Miss me with my daddy gone. Yeah, he gone because of the same environment and system. Let's have that conversation.
0: Yeah, but it is a bit of a vicious cycle too. And I heard you on these WVON airwaves this morning too, man. Like, I kind of only caught like maybe the last 15 minutes of it, but I thought you had a lot of really, really powerful things to say, man. I thought you said some really things that I could tell struck some chords with people. I heard some of the callers come in. I heard some of the things that Obadeli had to say in response. And I could tell that, you know, you struck some chords with people to either perk their ears up or spark their minds, and whether that's in full agreement or with a degree of pushback. But I thought you said a lot of really, really powerful things on the radio, man. I just want to tell you that. I think that the cycle in terms of, you know, how we see outcomes continue to repeat themselves, especially in a system that, like you said, has grown more and more aggressive, what then becomes the outlets for people like Young Q, who's, you know, coming into his own manhood with his own children now, what does that now look like?
2: Revolution.
1: So, Young Q, to Tucson's point, there are environmental factors that are not a part of the dynamics of the household at play. And while we're looking at that and having conversation around what's going on in our young people's lives, especially the young man, we still have to navigate existing. We just have to navigate existing. So sometimes that looks like some of the challenges and getting into trouble and so forth. And as much as possible, as adults looking back, even though you're a young adults looking back, we want to kind of address that for our young people as much as possible, even in this environment. So what has that looked like for you, or what do you think is most useful at this point?
4: I think the most useful thing at this point is basically still just like getting yourself involved and stuff, because I just look back when we was younger, we did have a lot of stuff to do, like as far as like centers and stuff like that, and we had much more positive people around trying to teach the youth. But now you just got people running around with like chickens with their head cut off, not getting into nothing, not doing nothing, and, you know, so it's just kind of leading them to do anything in a way.
1: I find that the neighbors are not as involved now as they used to be. Like when I was young, Miss Moss would tell on me. Yeah, she saw me headed in the wrong direction. But even like so, so a part of that as a young person, like what is your ask of us? As a young person, when you were dealing with most of the challenges that you were dealing with, what would have been your ask of us as adults to help make it better for you?
4: I think for me, I was kind of missing a lot of hugs and kisses growing up, and I just didn't, like I said, I didn't have nobody when I was growing up. So when you got real positive people into your life, like Mr. Q, like when I came into that school, I was still on something different. So when I met him, it was more positive. I liked the way he spoke, you know what I'm saying? So it's just having that manly person around that really feel like, oh, okay, somebody to listen and look up to.
2: If you don't mind me asking, because Q gave me permission to go deeper, you mm-hmm. know what I mean? And like in a certain time in your life when you was out here ripping and running, we'll say, do you find that connection that you got from the school, from whether it was myself or Mr. Isaac or any or brother Kadir or anybody else, do you feel that helped change the trajectory in which you was on?
4: Yeah,
2: because I do know at one point in time, you know, how, you know, you and several of the guys was, you know, was living at a certain point.
4: Yeah, yeah. Look, Mr. Q definitely was. I mean, yeah, Mr. Q and Mr. Kadir, he definitely was one of the most powerful ones, because he was one of the most relatable ones, because he would always speak about certain little things. You know what I'm saying? So with him being like, you know what I'm saying, kind of attached to certain things back then, him speaking it makes it more stronger, you know what I'm saying? Because, like I said, you don't have those too many people that you really look up to that can got that voice, that really speak that positivity. So, yeah, just having that person that could really connect.
2: And just to be clear, like, when we was at Chatham, so Chatham Academy was an alternative high school. And Chatham was right there in Burnside. and what was that, 90th and Langley. Yeah. And we had them kids, them guys. Unfortunately, we lost a lot too. We lost a lot. Kadir's lost more than me because he was there longer than me, but probably within the course of the last 10 years, maybe 15, Kadir has lost probably, he's somewhere around 23, 24 right now. At youth that we've actually shook hands with, hugged, connect with, talked to, built with, you know. And I mean, these were really good guys. I need folks to understand this. When we talk about the youth, everyone wants to talk about the shooters out here and so on and so forth.
1: The teen trends.
2: The teen trends. Mm-hmm. You know, with all due, Young Q was one of those guys. Mm-hmm. He's telling you the connection. And it's interesting. I think the last time we was on here, we talked about how folks don't want to make that connection. People live in fear. I had a council meeting recently, just this past Tuesday, and one of the conversations was about organizing and about the teen trends and about the youth. And, you know, I've been going to these different town halls and whatnot. And the minute you speak about, well, hey, why don't we just go speak to them? Just go build and talk to them, make a connection. It's crickets. And what you're hearing is a young brother who literally is now a family man. Mm-hmm. You know, he and I just had a conversation about, hey, man, I need to get my children in karate. What we doing? What we talking about? You know, this was his conversation, you know, several years ago. Who's telling you, yo, man, those connections were absolutely important and one of the main factors that helped him, you know, switch it around, you know. And now he even has a following, you know, through social media. He has quite a following that, you know, folks listen for his voice. And he actually is telling folks, y'all need to choose differently, man. Y'all need to be moving differently out here. And so, you know, I'm happy that this brother has grown up to be the man he's become and becoming. And the fact that I was a part of that and he allowed me to be a part of that, because he could have easily been like, I don't want to talk to you, bro. But he also made a connection, too. So, you know, I appreciate that as well. So, yeah.
1: You know, what I heard in her and what Young Q just shared is something that I often hear you reference, I think from Brother 2, Rules Without Relationship, because Young Q was able to hear Mr. Q at some point because he trusted what he said because the relationship came first. Herb, you want to speak to that?
0: Yeah. Yeah, please don't ever cite anything I say is coming from two. You know what I mean?
2: Everybody already know you, my son, man. I'm proud
0: of you, man. Definitely. That is a real thing. It absolutely is something that two says quite often, but it's a very, very real thing. I mean, nobody, you know what I'm saying, cares how much you know until they know how much you care. And I think it's about consistency. It's about showing up. It's about honesty, right? A lot of times when you talk about, you know, going to talk to these kids that you was just speaking on, people show up and they lie. Like, you tell an experience that's not even your own, or you give some, you know, glossy perspective of what this thing is. And the minute you tell that to a young person that's really out here in the trench, that's really stuck in this ground trying to find their way, it goes in one end out the other. They know you're lying, right? And so you got to be honest with them about, you know, what it is and the challenges they're dealing with and how they can overcome it, but also what the realities of the world are, how it's going to be difficult today, tomorrow, and 10 years from now. But you got to wake up and make that decision every day about what it is that you want to be. You got to find, you know, the right people. You got to build your own tribe, right? You got to figure out, you know, what like-minded individuals you want to be around. But I think it's absolutely essential that you build those connections. Jules, when you mentioned earlier, and I forgot what you said, the lady's name was, if you said she would tell on you, I bet you she would also, you know, speak to you and look out for you too. Yes. You know what I mean? And so it's got to be a both and conversation. It can't just be a pull your pants up or talk like this or walk like that. Like, that's cool, but you got to show love and some consistency first.
2: I want to say that something you just said, Herb, was very important. Stop thinking the youth out here are dumb. They can sense who's the genuine article and who's not. They can. And they know. And what was so cool when we was at Chatham, you knew who was the genuine article or not. You can see by their connection. And when he spoke on Mr. Kadir, who was the principal, what's funny is, Kadir was my mentor when I was a kid.
1: Wow.
2: So Kadir, and he was only a few years older than me. Mm-hmm. And so this is a funny story. I always tell the story because I thought it was the coolest thing ever. I was going to Calumet High School, and I'm walking to school, got off the bus, and these three girls that I'm like their little brother. They were older than, they were about to graduate. I'm a sophomore going into my junior year. And they, you know, they like, and it's a little bro. But these guys wanted to jump on me. So they jumped me, just the front, right? And I'm way outnumbered. And I remember calling my mother, and my mother could not leave at that moment. Like, she couldn't get to me in time. So I was like, the only other person I could call was Kadir. And Kadir rolled up there by himself, and he was like, which block they jump you on? I was like, this one right here. He was like, all right, that's the block we walking down. And I was like, all right, that's the block we walking down in. All right, cool. And so, you know, and he just, he's the one that actually first, he's the first person to put the book Message to the Black Man in my hand. Mm-hmm. And he was like, I want you to read this book, bro. Because we was going to Harold Washington Library at that time doing debates. This is when the Nation of Islam and the Muslims was debating the Christians, and the Nuwabians, for those who know what that is, was battling the 5%. And we in these rooms, in the study rooms, they going back and forth. And Kadir was like, look, stay here right here with me and listen and just watch. And then I'm getting all these books, but I'm still on my knucklehead. Mm-hmm. And this is where your choices are. It's like you on this teeter-totter, like, man, this is dope right here. I'm learning X, Y, Z. I'm reading, you know, the Honorable Elijah Muhammad. But at the same time, I'm still out here ripping and running. And so I will say I am thankful for that brother, and thankful for the experiences I've had. You know what I mean? So, you know, don't underestimate the youth, man. We need to make more connections. So
1: it sounds like consistency was a part of that. Like, absolutely. I imagine you... Young Q, you weren't very warm towards Mr. Q the first time he tried to endear himself to you.
2: He wasn't disrespectful.
1: Not disrespectful, but, you know,
4: honestly,
1: really not.
4: Honestly, it was kind of almost like an instant connection, to be honest. Yeah, more of an instant connection. Yeah, because I can kind of, I sense people who be on that real stuff, you know what I'm saying? So I already knew from the jump Mr. Q was real.
1: Okay.
2: So, and in the school, if I may, you know, you had those who were the crash outs.
1: Yeah,
2: he was one of the smoothest. He's, you know, you got the smooth ones that's always pulling the girls, and they super smooth. That's this dude.
1: sitting back in the cut,
2: and smooth would be keeping everything. So it was all love. You did have those, mm-hmm. though. You did. I can't think of the young man's name at the moment, but I remember he came to the school. He was somebody, but all I know is he challenged me because everybody knew I would box and do karate, and Kadir would let us box in the cafeteria, and I know he called me out, and I was like, okay, this is where I had to gain respect. And I would do my listen, we would have a ball without embarrassing my people on live on radio, just to say that it was, hey, Mr. Q, the next day what you need. It was like, hey, we built strong relationships that way. And actually, several of the schools that I taught me the martial arts at Chatham, I taught life skills, mm-hmm. and so you know, made some strong connections with these young brothers, and so even the brothers that are no longer here. And so, you know, this visit to WVON today is showing what true connection is when you build a village around a young brother who, you know, basically we all still make our mistakes, but the brother now can tell you like, hey. We need, you know, he'll tell you on his own show, we need village. So, you know, this is the cry, act. You know, this is the cry right now. Because right now, I think we're in a serious time. We've always been. But I think village is the way we got to go. That's the only way we're going to get back. Seriously. Or we
0: going to. That's the only way.
2: You know what I mean? It's building village. Yeah. Tucson is a part of my village. His brother holds me accountable. We hold each other accountable every day. Call each other first thing in the morning.

0: accessibility or, you know, our freedom to pursue this elusive American dream, if you will. But I think in previous generations, you go back to civil rights times or prior to that even, it was just very clear, right? It was like 2 hours that you could walk outside and see, you know, black and white water fountains. It's a different situation when you understand exactly your place. When you start to kind of lose a sense of what that place is, then you kind of start to lose your connectivity to the people around you, right? And how valuable that was and how people were able to thrive and support families. We're talking large families, right? You're talking about, you know, we get, you know, 4 or 5 aunties that, you know, grew up together in a way that they were still able to support. You're like, well, how were they able to do that? And it was like there was a connectivity that existed back then, and now we have such individualism just kind of running rampant through our community. And I think the part of that has come through this illusion of access, and we've lost our connectivity, and it's imperative that we find our way back to that. Unfortunately, it may come through, you know, being forced and not having any other choice, because every other role is closed or every other safety net has been removed. But whatever it takes, we got to find our way to that unity, that connectivity that says, hey, I got you in whatever way I can have you, and you got me in whatever way you can have me. That's how we can move forward.
1: You know, Herb, I'm not very good at keeping my head out of the sand. I stay in my own little world, but I happen to come across something that about Netflix and this comedy show with Kevin Hart or Comedy Roast or whatever, and I was utterly appalled as I listened to how that whole thing played out. And one of the things that's showing up for me, when I was in school and when I was younger, a part of us growing up is us having a sense of pride in who we are. And now that we're not necessarily teaching Black history in the schools or our programs, a lot of times we don't have that sense of pride, and it's not a part of how we function. And I think that also, going back to what Tu said earlier, like that's a part of the challenge that shows up, because we're not even recognizing this environment that we're in, like the question about the fish in the water, what's water? You know, so you don't even know that you're in this mess. You're not even identified with the disrespect of the rest of the world and how you're being treated. And I think that that's an important part of us producing a better tomorrow, spending time with the kids, because our teachers spent time with us. We did the Black History Month plays. We knew who we were. Especially, we had really good teachers that went beyond what was in those little books and wasn't telling us very much about ourselves to begin with.
0: Yeah, I've heard the conversation around the Kevin Hart roast thing. I think, number one, I just have an issue with us looking to entertainers, in this case specifically comedians, for what should be the North Star of you know, our communal behavior or cultural activities. No, first of all, they're comedians, right? They all joking, number one. But number two, we shouldn't be looking to them as what the standard should be. You know what I'm saying? Like, what has Kevin Hart done outside of his own commercial success, his jokes and his movies? What has he done for the Black community in terms of why we should look to him and be like, hey, this is what the standard should be set? You know what I'm saying? I would much rather look to Young Q or to Q or to Two or to you, or to Salim Wakil. Like, that's like, I think it's a misstep that we place so much value on what happens at that entertainment level. I really do.
1: And that's that's fair. I think just us being more informed and being able to decide not only for ourselves, but like our young people. So part of the argument that I've come across is a part of the larger attack that's taking place against us. So even outside of what's happening in our community, there's things going on environmentally, the fourth generation of the attack of our community in America. So we have to not only be cognizant and deal with what's going on in house, like in family, but also understand what's going on a larger scale around us if we're going to create a better tomorrow for our children. And I think that's an important part. And I appreciate Young Q being the man that he is, a young man that's willing to address what's going on in our community. But I also want to ask the question, how in tune or how important do you feel is to be in tune with what's going on a

0: a global scale, racism in America or across the globe? Like, how does that play into how you show up, or how much you think it should play into a young person's life?
1: You should always want to keep up with how the world moving, you know, because it changes all the time. So, to your question, I just think that I kind of lost the little question.
0: Well, let me ask you this. So, with young people now, when you're in school, like, if somebody introduced you to the greatness of who you are as a young black man, do you think that could have played into how you showed up in the world?
1: Yes, yes, for sure. You know, with us being, me now that I'm a parent, I look at my kids like, you know, they stars already. So, mm-hmm. like, I always, like, try to keep them, you know, with hugs and kisses and stuff. Like, you know, we love them, you know. So when we do try to tell them something, to make sure that they, you know, stay up on it and stuff like that. But, I mean, as long as you showing love, then you should be expecting, you know, for your kids or the youth, period, to just... look at life just a little slightly different, you know, mm-hmm. especially with, you know, having that, just like I said, having that positive person that's over you can always reflect some type of good and to change and stuff like that, you know.
0: And I appreciate that. I find myself wondering, like, even as I sit here, we're worried about our young people showing up at downtown and tearing up the city, but we're being torn up as a people. Like, and if our young people are not prepared to address that, what are we left with?
2: I got a question for Q. What do you think keeps the trenches the trenches?
1: Oh, I think keeping the trenches is people just glorifying it, making it feel like it's the last resort. And when you coming through struggle, and you looking at the trenches, and then you look at people who came from the trenches, you be like, oh, man, I should just follow that, what they went through, and stuff like that. So, you know, it's keeping the trenches is basically the struggle, because people will look at the trenches, and in some ways, you can get out. Because if you look at the opposite side of, not like, that's not the trenches, you know what I'm saying, going to work, a lot of people don't know how to get up and go to work and maintain a job and stuff like that. So they look at the trenches being something easier to do. So the trenches always be following, you know, basically being the trenches always, because people see that as an easy way out.
2: Do you feel that was you at one point?
1: Yeah, definitely was me at a point. You know, just, you know, coming from the trenches, you're going to probably be involved in a whole bunch of different stuff. And if it ain't violence, it's something illegal that you don't got no business doing. So sometimes you do find the trenches to be slightly easier until you start going through the stuff that you gotta pay, because the trenches don't just, it ain't just sweet, you know what I'm saying, because you gotta pay for stuff that you do during the trenches. So when you start paying your dues, you be like, sit back looking like, man, this ain't it. But definitely, that's what's keeping the trenches, mostly the struggle and not seeing better. Like me, I had other mentors too. Like one of my guys, he went to college, Arkansas Pine Bluff, and he would take us up to college all the time, just to, so we could do the I think it was like tailgating, and he was a Q dog, so he would show us the little dancing. We had a friend that was also a Kappa. They went to the same place, so we would see them doing their little dances and stuff like that, and it was kind of motivating to me.
0: I love that. Like the way you lit up just remembering that,
1: yeah.
0: And that exposure. You know, one of the things that the Black Star Project tries to do is make sure our young people are exposed. Can you speak on how important you think that is, or how that's played out? And even in your life?
3: Exposure is critical. As I'm listening to young kids talk about, you know, the trenches and you know, making better decisions and doing different things, it's tough. I want to ask you, Q, do you think that young black men or young black women are naturally more violent or more susceptible to the drug game than other races of people?
1: No, I don't think so. I don't think so.
3: Not inherently, right?
1: Yeah, I think that's just more easier for us to do. I don't think so. I think if we had better guidance from the beginning, we wouldn't even look that way.
3: Okay, I can feel you on that piece, but that would also kind of suggest that Black parents are naturally or inherently, you know, less involved or not as good at guiding than other races. And what I'm getting at here is there's a system, a much larger system at play, yeah, that deliberately brings out these outcomes, right? It's not just the fact that young Black boys choose at a higher rate than young white boys to be in gangs or to be selling drugs or anything like that, right? There's just a system in play that is projects very well designed to bring out those specific outcomes.
2: I think that goes back to what Tu was saying earlier in regards to this being the fourth economic revolution in America, when he spoke about the third, the second, and the first. Mm-hmm. I think that goes into that. That ties into that conversation. Is that right or wrong?
4: Yeah, man. I'm a huge fan of Baldwin. James Baldwin is one of the greatest minds of ever, in my opinion.
3: Right. You're a huge fan of Baldwin for a lot of reasons.
4: One of his books, I can't remember which one specifically, but it's a remembrance of Harlem in 1940 something. You would have thought he's talking about 47th Street, the 95th Street. You just talked about being from at Burnside. I'm from Burnside. I grew up in that area. Well, I'm from the other side of King. People don't know this. That's the most violent per capita neighborhood in all the city of Chicago. There's more murders in Burnside than anywhere else in the city of Chicago. Per capita, that's the highest crime rate in the city of Chicago. Burnside is bungalows and two-parent households, traditionally. Mm-hmm. So the misnomers that we use miss me. Miss me. Right? And I know because I live there. And I did everything you did, I promise, and probably more. Right? There is no escape if you don't understand. So I just want us to stop proliferating messages that we, at least let's learn the message. Let's understand what's happening, right? Let's understand it, then we can get beyond it, right? It's interesting. I was having a conversation with somebody about karma. And karma is only effective if you believe in it, right? If I don't believe I've done you wrong, ain't no wrong coming to me. You understand? So what is positive? Right? White folks are treacherous. They've been treacherous to the world. They've been proven as historically true. But we equate all kind of things as positive in relation to how they live. Well, they got there through treachery. Right? Mm-hmm. But even how we use language, right? I met a young man the other day. He was like, man, I'm a savage. I said, that's a coward. That's what you just told me. You're a coward. I said, don't be a savage. Be a warrior. I ain't saying what you're doing is wrong, but if you just do it to anybody, that's savagery. Mm-hmm. If you got principle behind it, I can stand behind you. And if you don't, you're a coward. Right? But
0: mindset and approach.
4: Yeah, mindset and approach. I'm not mad at the behavior set if it's directed at something of value. Mm-hmm. Right? America has an army. They use them. They're valuable. America, our army creates the life that we enjoy. Right? Your daddy, the daddy we talking about, we missing, he creates a design and a barrier and a strong front, all that at the crib. You fall in line because of fear. That's it. Right? And the fear exists because he'll get to it. You understand what I'm saying? That's what that is. Mm-hmm. That's what that is. Right? So the behavior set is not a flawed behavior set because daddy's going to implement the behavior set to get the behavior set with you correct. That is the fall in line guidepost. Right? So we was moving through our communities with these same exact behaviors that we have, guided and regulated towards something of value. We would look at it totally different.
0: And we would experience something totally different, which is, for me, the value of us having this conversation, even though the conversation tends to happen, similar conversations tend to happen at different times in different spaces. The value in this conversation is just revisiting, being inspired by what you hear and taking action. I want us to be encouraged to reconnect. Not all households have dad in the household, but there might be dad of the block. It might be dad of the YouTube. You might be parenting somebody, young Q, just by them watching the video and hearing and building a relationship over the internet. Even though you never met the person, they like what you said and value you enough to follow behind you like you're parenting them. And so it's important, if we're going to survive this whatever is coming next, like America got more for us, if we're going to survive whatever is coming next, then we have to build value not only in our individual selves and educate ourselves, but in our children. Herb, what you got to say about
3: that? Yeah, no, I think that's so on point. And you know, as Tua was talking, it reminded me that I saw something. I know we've all known about these different tribes, but it's there's a remote Senegalese tribe, and I was just reading about them earlier today, and they literally killed everybody that ever approached their small island. Mm-hmm. Like, just approach, like, you know, you got to find out who you are, what you believe in, what your values are, and then staunchly reject everything else, right? Too often, we think we can do both, right? I can build a black community, and I can play the American capitalism game. I can do this and I can do that. Find out what it is you actually believe in, what it is you actually want. Build that tribe of like-minded people. Do that thing and reject everything else, right? And this remote Senegalese tribe have done that to a degree to where now they've got government protection just so other people don't get themselves hurt. Like, don't go over there because they will kill y'all. Right? And they speak a language that nobody else understands. They got customs and activities that nobody else finds value in, but they do. And just leave us alone and everything goes smooth. But if you don't, then the skill set that young Q was just talking about and the skill set that Tua was referring to as also being valuable, those people are happy to display that for you if you show up, because they decided what they want and everything else is a hard no. We got to adopt that same kind of philosophy.
0: So I hate that we're almost out of time, but I would like to hear from Mr. Q once again before you close us out, Brother Herb.
2: If I may, I just wanted to do a shameless plug. We are on our fourth week of a 6-week women's self-protection workshop. Mm-hmm. We have a room full of incredible black women who have been coming for the last 4 weeks. We got 2 more sessions left, and they have been dynamic. And I want to shout out the West Side branch of the NAACP, because they have sponsored another workshop that we're doing at the Golden Dome every Thursday from 5:30 to 7. And if anybody wants to come to the workshop on Saturdays, it's Saturdays at 4445 South King Drive, the old Chicago Defender building, at 11 a.m. It's the second floor, side entrance. Come on through. And on June 6th, we're starting a 6-week men's series called Controlled Aggression, Message to the Warriors. And this is going to be a training. We're going to be doing the martial arts piece. We're going to group up, sit around, circle up, and communicate and build as black men and build village. So I just want to put that out there.
0: Quickly, young Q, what is your YouTube handle?
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6: Book of Revelation, chapter 7, verses 16 and 17. 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They shall hunger no more, neither shall they